0: CFO Michael Ackland. We are told he'll speak publicly very soon. So you're going to get the 10 o'clock news now. We'll be back 5 minutes after that, and we'll bring you anything from that press conference live as soon as it comes. In the meantime, hang around, and I'll be back in 5 minutes.
1: Everything Melbourne.
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6: Good morning, Natasha McFarlane with ABC News. Telstra has apologised to customers for this morning's nationwide outage, saying it's making good progress on restoring its services. The outages have impacted mobile and data connectivity, payment systems, and caused external communication issues. Telstra says around 90% of its calls and data are now flowing successfully across the network. There's no timeline on when the outage will be completely resolved, although customers have been advised to try resetting their mobile phones. Meanwhile, regional commuters at Melbourne's key train station remain stranded as the mobile outage brings services to a halt. Ethan White reports from Southern Cross Station.
7: Crowds have formed out the front of platforms servicing Victoria's regional rail lines, with sandwich boards alerting passengers of the widespread cancellations of all V-Line trains across the state. V-Line has confirmed a radio issue is to blame due to the nationwide Telstra outage. Passengers at Melbourne Southern Cross Station have expressed frustration as the chaos unfolded from about 7 o'clock this morning.
8: What are we going to do, you know, and how long is it going to be for?
9: So my job has been cancelled today.
7: V-Line says a limited number of buses are replacing train routes, but are asking passengers to use other methods of transport.
6: Victoria Police says 000 Victoria remains fully operational and continues to dispatch calls for police despite the Telstra issues. It says the issue is being monitored and assessed, and at this time there is no evidence of any impact to frontline services. Turning to other news now, the federal government is calling on all parties to uphold the terms of the ceasefire deal in the Middle East. The US has launched a series of attacks against Iran and has reimposed sanctions on oil sales in response to strikes on three oil tankers in the Strait of Hormuz. Assistant Foreign Affairs Minister Matt Thistlethwaite says the strait needs to be reopened permanently so the world's economy can return to normal.
10: This conflict's gone on for too long, and I think Australians are sick and tired of the stop-start nature of it. They're hopeful that the ceasefire would hold, and our message to all the parties is that that ceasefire needs to be upheld.
6: Iranian state media says several people have been injured by shrapnel from enemy projectiles at a commercial pier in the southern port city of Sirik in Iran. It's accusing the US of targeting fishing piers where civilians had been located. An American official has told the Reuters news agency the latest US attacks on Iran are hitting air defence systems, coastal surveillance systems and surface-to-air missiles, among other military targets. Washington says the strikes will continue for hours. Experts say China has done itself no favours after test firing a nuclear-capable missile into the Pacific. It came just hours after Fiji signed a new security treaty with Australia, as Prime Minister Anthony Albanese continues a diplomatic push in the region. He's preparing to meet with the leaders of Tonga, Samoa, the Papua New Guinea in Brisbane today, following his recent trip to Fiji and Solomon Islands. Former Australian High Commissioner to both Fiji and Solomon Islands, James Bately, says China's missile test has not been well received in the region.
11: I don't think it will have won China any friends at all. I do think there is an evolution in the way that Pacific Island countries are thinking about China. I think now there's a much more realistic appreciation that the stakes are pretty high and that Chinese behaviour really can destabilise the region.
6: And the Australian Olympic Committee is calling for stringent anti-doping controls to be maintained as moves are made for Russian athletes to return to competition. The International Olympic Committee has provisionally lifted its ban on Russia's Olympic body, meaning athletes could be able to compete at the next Games in Los Angeles in 2028. A decision is yet to be made on whether Russia can use its anthem and display its flag and colours, and government officials are unlikely to be welcomed. To the weather for the state, areas of morning frost and patchy fog, partly cloudy in the south with isolated light showers over Gippsland, most likely near the coast. Dry and mostly sunny across the north, a cool day with light east to southeasterly winds. For Melbourne, partly cloudy, a chance of morning fog with light winds and heading for a top today of 11 degrees. Tomorrow, partly cloudy, 13. Friday, mostly sunny, 16. Saturday, showers increasing, 15. Right now, it's 8 degrees in the city. ABC News.
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1: Mornings with Waleed Ali, filling in for Raf Epstein.
0: 5 past 10, the moment is finally here. Telstra CFO Michael Ackland is on his feet, about to address the nation. Let's listen to him.
12: Good morning, everyone, and it is still morning. At approximately 4:30 this morning, we identified an issue affecting some mobile calls and data services. So the issue is impacting a number of nodes within our network that keep time across the mobile network. And when these nodes are not operating as expected, which is what has occurred, other parts of the network can be affected, resulting in intermittent issues with some mobile calls and data sessions. We've been able now to restore some of these nodes, but that will take time for that to reset across all the thousands of servers across the network. We believe that just under 90% of calls and data services at this point are now working correctly. So customers who are having trouble making a call, I encourage you to try again, and depending on how the call is routed through the network, it may connect successfully on another attempt, and people are seeing that occur. If you're at home or in the office, and you have access to Wi-Fi, we encourage you to use that. If you are connected to Wi-Fi, services such as WhatsApp messaging or Teams or Facebook or FaceTime should continue and will continue to work as normal. Moving to 000 calls. So 000 calls follow a different settings in our network, and therefore they were not impacted in the same way. We have seen a small number of reports that we are investigating, and as part of our standard process, which has been operating through the night and through this morning, we conduct welfare checks when any call to 000 fails, and we've been doing this. We do ask customers not to test and try out 000 unless you need 000. We don't yet know the root cause. We are investigating that urgently, and we'll provide updates as soon as we get more information about the root cause. We know that customers across the whole community rely on our connectivity, and this network challenge has caused many issues and it's been a big disruption to many people's days, and we apologise for that. Our teams are working right now as quickly as possible to get things back online, and we will share updates with you as we have them. So thank you so much for your patience, and we'll go to some questions.
13: Where are these nodes located?
12: So they're located in Melbourne and Sydney, largely, and we have restored a number of them, and there is further restoration to occur.
13: And what does a node look like?
12: That's a great question. Think of it as a form of server that is updating other parts of the network.
14: So is it essentially a server box in a data center?
12: It will be in a data center isolated one building. We know where the issue is, and the teams are moving at restoring them. We don't yet know what the root cause was.
14: And is that a Telstra-owned data center, or is it outsourced?
12: Telstra-owned.
14: Yeah, and what suburbs, sorry?
12: In Melbourne and Sydney.
14: Yep. So two Telstra data centres.
12: There's multiple Telstra data centres in multiple locations, but we understand where they are, and those have been restored now.
13: Well, is there any suggestion of malicious activity?
12: At this stage, we have nothing to indicate malicious activity, and we've been in contact with all regulators and government agencies to that effect, but we continue to investigate, we continue to remain curious and explore every avenue, but we have nothing on that.
13: You said at the start it was a timing issue. It's like essentially a broken clock.
12: Well, you can imagine that lots of computer systems, they have to synchronise time. It's one of the ways that you authenticate what's going on in the network. And the time synchronisation in those nodes wasn't working as it should. We don't know why yet.
13: Sure. You've been in this long time. What's the scale of this disruption?
12: So.

0: It's not about regional or metro. It could impact any call that's been routed through, and it was intermittent.
1: When was the last time that Telstra had a national outage this scale?
0: That is a good question. I don't have the answer to that. We can come back to you. I think this one is a set of intermittent outages. If you go back to 2016, where there were more significant outages, I don't think it is at that scale.
2: At its peak, how many customers do you know were affected?
0: I don't know. Thousands of customers.
2: Could it be in the hundreds of thousands, tens of thousands?
0: I don't have an answer to that. It could be in the tens of thousands, but I think it's more likely in the thousands.
1: Given that we've had public systems like Beeline go down, we've had payment systems like Tyro go down, essentially it's an outage that's affected the whole country though, isn't it?
0: Yes, it is. And it's been an intermittent outage with both data services and voice services, and I reiterate intermittent. So for things like payment systems, it could take a payment system out. We believe that that restoration is underway.
1: Will you consider compensation for your customers?
0: Our focus at the moment is absolutely on getting things up and running, and we will deal with our customers post the event, as we will work with government and regulators on any other actions.
3: So just to clarify, have there been, as far as Telstra aware, any fatalities related to people who have been called 000?
0: We have made welfare checks. I don't have any information to share on that at this stage, and as we continue to monitor, we will update as soon as we know anything.
4: On the 000 calls, Michael, is it in some areas where Telstra is the emergency network, does that mean there are calls that cannot get through, or can you just not tell?
0: So, no, we believe our systems, we can monitor all calls that are attempted and failing, and we have been conducting welfare checks on those. We don't believe this issue has impacted 000 in the same way as other calls. It uses different network settings, but we are continuing to investigate every angle on what might have where it may have impacted 000 if that has occurred.
4: And could this have been, and it wasn't necessarily malicious, but a human error?
0: At this stage, we do not know what the root cause was, and I'd rather let the investigations play out and update you with when we know.
3: Will Telstra eventually consider compensation for businesses or people affected by, say, who couldn't get to work today as a result of this outage?
0: We'll work with all of our customers once we've restored, and that is our normal process, is that we would work with customers to make sure that they're that we're caring for them and we're making sure that we're restoring their services and getting them back up and running.
1: Can you also just confirm this impacts along

0: So I do not have a response on how long it will take to rectify. As we have restored those nodes, they will then update through the servers, and it could take some time before we're not seeing any intermittent responses, but we should see those become less as we restore the nodes.
1: The ASX just opened.
0: The ASX just opened.
1: You're going into a trading halt today?
0: No, we're not.
2: Can I also ask, why is it that you're giving this press conference and not the Chief Executive Officer?
0: Because the Chief Executive Officer is on annual leave at this point, and I have been her delegate for that period.
3: And how did you get a call?
0: I could get calls this morning. As I said, those outages were intermittent. And my personal experiences was I had some calls that I was unable to make. I tried again and the calls went through.
4: Just on the V1 services, can you explain exactly how and why those services were interrupted?
0: I don't have that information specifically on the V1 service, so I don't want to speculate, but we can come back with more information.

0: We have faith in its biggest telco, and that is Telstra. We take these outages very, very seriously. Our investment in resilience and cybersecurity and redundancy in our network is significant, but it is a big and complex network, and from time to time, issues do occur.
1: Thank you. We'll wrap it up.
2: Thank you, guys.
1: We appreciate your time coming down.
0: Thanks.
1: We'll send an update out later.
3: Do you mind if we just get a slight color?
4: And that is that. 14 past 10, that was the CFO of Telstra, Michael Ackland, addressing the nation there, taking some questions. Some of the more notable bits from what he said, I don't know if you felt that you got answers to all the questions you've got in your mind at the moment. To be fair, there might not be known answers to many of those questions. But he said it started, the outage that is, started at 4:30 a.m. These are intermittent issues that affect mobile and data services across the nation. It wasn't clear on how many it affected, whether it was tens of thousands or hundreds of thousands. I think he settled on thousands because that's the safest, but it sounds like he doesn't really know at this point. We don't yet know the root cause was a quote that stood out to me pretty early on. The problem is with nodes. I've got people asking me what exactly nodes are. I'm not going to give you an answer to that because I would be guessing and I'd probably get it wrong. But that's where the problem is. It's not confined to any particular geographic area, which might explain why we're getting some of the kind of chaotic accounts from you that we are. They're investigating, quote, a small number of reports of problems with calls made to 000. They believe, though, that just under 90% of calls and data services are at this point now working correctly. And they say that customers who are having trouble making a call are encouraged to try again. My phone's on an SOS thing, so I could only call 000, I guess. Nonetheless, you might be in a very different situation. So, what is your experience? What exactly are you going through here? How's it been working for you? Do you have services back on? If you do, give us a call, 1300 222 774. We do know this has caused certain inconveniences, certain services not to work. They're just hard facts at this point. There are no V-Line trains running because of the outage. There are many electronic payment systems that are having issues and not working. Some electronic vehicle chargers aren't working, we're hearing. 000 Victoria says emergency calls are not affected. So at this point, the 000 aspect of it does seem to be, well, relatively reassuring at the very least. So just to repeat, CFO Michael Ackland has been on his feet addressing the nation. I just mentioned that he didn't know the root cause. This is that part of that press conference caught my attention.
5: 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We all have roles to play in our city. One of mine is helping you get things done. Got something for my to-do list? 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
4: Sorry about that. I just needed to hear Charlie's voice before I heard Michael Ackland's voice from Telstra. It's just this thing I have. It's a little bug. I've got it out of my system. Let's hear a bit now from CFO of Telstra, Michael Ackland.
0: We don't yet know the root cause. We are investigating that urgently, and we'll provide updates as soon as we get more information about the root cause. We know that customers across the whole community rely on our connectivity, and we apologise for that.
4: Will Telstra compensate V-Line passengers, says one text. He was asked about whether there'd be compensation to customers, and he said, we're just focused on fixing the problem at the moment. So no answer to that, I think it's fairly clear to say. 000, though, is a big part of this. It's a big concern any time like that. We've been hearing throughout the morning that it's unaffected in Victoria. Here is what the CFO had to say about that particular thing.
0: So 000 calls follow a different settings in our network, and therefore they were not impacted in the same way. We have seen a small number of reports that we are investigating, and as part of our standard process, which has been operating through the night and through this morning, we conduct welfare checks when any call to 000 fails, and we've been doing this.
4: So that's what we've got so far. More information to come, I imagine, because frankly, Telstra don't have all the information there. At the moment, I did get this lovely text from Sophie in Geelong, I think is worth reading out because there's a lot of frustration coming through. People are very angry at Telstra. People are angry at the situation. But Sophie in Geelong says, a shout out to the V-Line staff at North Geelong Station. I waited for a train or replacement bus between 7 and 8 a.m. today before

0: or giving up and coming home. During that time, the two ladies working at the station responded to everyone's questions with genuine empathy, offered the use of the station landline for people without phone coverage, and even offered muesli bars for people who'd been waiting hours and maybe hadn't had breakfast. They handled an unpleasant situation amazingly. And that is wonderful to hear. So, if you've got stories like that that warm the heart, this is probably not a bad time to hear it because there have been some difficulties. I'm an Uber driver, says one text. I can't earn any money at all today being offline. I can't get any compensation for this either. And another text on the need for cash. Always carry a $50 note as an emergency. Have to use it at least twice a year. That's interesting that that's the rhythm of it, twice a year. Yeah, fascinating. Well, someone turned a text through before and say, I think we've just got a little issue with even the reliance on cash. However much you've got, however much you're storing, you're going to run out in a couple of days. And how do you think ATMs work? Yes, they are reliant on this technology as well. We all are. 1300 222 774 is the number to call. Daniel has called in from Geelong. Hello, Daniel.
1: Hello.
0: What are you experiencing?
1: I'm a drought-affected farmer. I've been receiving Centrelink's farm household allowance. Now Centrelink has suspended my payments after refusing to give me review questions that it wants to be answered. I've been trying for 2 months to get Centrelink to send me the questions. It's still not supplying them. I've found that it's breached the rules set by Department of Agriculture, Forestries and Fisheries, where they're meant to give an extension of time and accommodate a farmer's lambing season, which they haven't done. They've also refused to respond to Minister Plibersek's questions in writing. And this has involved, for example, a staff member accessing and closing a formal complaint about herself. It's just out of control.
0: Daniel, I'm glad you called because Hank Yongan from Services Australia is with us now to take your call. See what I did there? I conjured him in response to this question that you're asking. No, there's a bit more that's been going on behind the scenes. Hank Yongan, thank you very much for joining us.
2: Oh, it's a real pleasure. Thank you.
0: You were listening to Daniel there, I imagine. What's your response?
2: Yes, I was. Look, clearly I can't comment on an individual case. However, people that are receiving farm household payments usually are working with a case manager who would be individually providing advice and assistance in relation to this. So I'm a bit surprised that that's not happening for Daniel. I think the best way to resolve this rather than to-ing and fro-ing about the issue is if Daniel's happy to provide his details to the producer of your show, then I'll have someone follow through.
1: Well, if I could just comment, I've complained about my case officer for several reasons. That remains unactioned by your department after 20 days. It's just not acceptable. My case officer has been disrespectful, has refused to actually record the information for the review on one point, which is bizarre, and has given me incorrect information. So there's problems, systemic problems with your department, unfortunately, where staff members are, complaints are not being actioned. They're being closed without the customer being contacted. You won't even provide written answers for Minister Plibersek's questions.
2: Well, look, clearly the issues that you're discussing, Daniel, have been ongoing and it could well be that there is some sort of impasse between our position in relation to this and, your concerns in relation to the matter. The bottom line is this, that if you're unhappy with your case manager, that's something we can resolve. If you've written to Minister Plibersek, then clearly that would be being followed through within the organisation. There obviously is some sort of impasse. I will have someone contact you in the next day or two to see what we can do to help you resolve this. But it does sound to me as though this may have been an ongoing issue. And as you're aware, the rules around farm household assistance can get complicated, particularly when we're talking about complicated financial arrangements, which I suspect might be the core of this. So let's work to get it resolved quickly for you.
1: Just two other points. You have unacceptable call wait times, even when returning calls left by Centrelink staff, up to 1 hour before a call is answered. Farmers running their businesses can't afford that, each call costing $40. And secondly, Centrelink has told me I can't get the policy guidelines for these practices. They say I have to lodge an FOI request. That's just unacceptable.
2: Well, look, again, you're asking me to comment on a situation which clearly has been a matter that you've been seeking to be resolved. There clearly seems to be some sort of impasse. You've written to Minister Plibersek, which I can assure you will result in a thorough investigation of your complaints. And I've given you an assurance. Someone will contact you in the next day or so.
0: All right, Daniel, I think that's about as far as we can take that, because I think we're starting to get the flavour of this going in particular directions and recurring. But I will say, Hank, I've got Doug in Kew, for example, sends a text in saying there are thousands of people like this caller. Is this a bit of an issue? Are there timelines for responding to these sorts of complaints?
2: Well, of course there are. But if you listen carefully to what Daniel was saying, clearly there is a disagreement in relation. I don't know whether it's a policy issue. I don't know whether it's the way in which we're interpreting his financial arrangements. Many farmers have entered into complex financial arrangements, which obviously need to be resolved. He clearly is unhappy with the case manager that...

0: is working with. There's a number of issues that I think we can work through with him. It's very difficult for me to comment based on what he's said so far. I don't have the details of his case. Now, generally, in relation to the issue of call wait times and claims processing, we've discussed that many times. The bottom line is we are continuing to make improvements in our processing times and in our call wait times. There have been significant improvements of late. We are very transparent in relation to our wait times. In fact, we report quarterly on our call wait time performance and our processing performance. The government has agreed to continue the additional staffing they've provided us with, and overall things are improving. However, we're about to hit tax time. Now, that's a period where there's a significant increase in our workload, and that may impact call wait times again.
1: All right. If you want to jump on the line because there's something you need to know, Hank Yongan from Services Australia is here if you need help with Centrelink or Medicare or the pension or anything like it. 1300 222 774, 1300 222 774. Jump on the line now and we'll do this. It's been a very fluid morning, Hank, so I appreciate your patience, and even getting you on the line has been tricky with the outage and everything like that. So, yes, we'll do our best to make the most of this while we have you. Joseph is here from Keilor. Hello, Joseph.
2: Hi, Waleed. How are you? Thanks for the program.
1: No worries. What would you like to ask?
2: I applied for my wife's and my age pension on the 21st of April, and they did request for some other documents, which was handed over within a couple of weeks' time. And I was told that because I had a business and it was closed down, that the whole process might take some time. But I'm still here waiting to hear from Centrelink about what was going on. I haven't heard from Centrelink so far.
0: Okay. Look, in relation to your claim, clearly with age pension, we're in a situation where we're actually putting people onto a payment for life, which means that we need to have accurate information in relation to your current status, income, assets, etc. As you appreciate, we've asked for additional documents, and it could well be that we're waiting on third parties to confirm the information that you've provided us. It could also be that this is a complex assessment because of your financial information. You know, we're not dealing with a straightforward claim for an age pension with no income and assets. So there can be delays, but again, I'll extend the same offer to you, Joseph, because clearly, if you're suffering financial hardship, we want to resolve this quickly for you. And if you leave your details with the producer, I'll have someone look into your case and contact you in the next day or so.
2: Yeah, I mean, the information that they requested was handed over 2 months ago, and then they have not contacted me asking for any further information. So I was wondering why it was taking so long. Anyway, thank you for your answer. I'll hold on and speak to the producer.
1: Thank you very much, Joseph. I'm noting a theme here, Hank. Is this a problem?
0: No, look, I think it's really important to keep a lot of these issues in context. Our general processing times for age pension is around 37 days. And the standard that we have to operate to is that 80% of claims are processed within 49 days. So we're well within our KPI. But there are an increasing number of people that have complex financial information and investments, trusts, etc., which, of course, require some complex assessment, and they can take a bit longer to process, and especially if we're waiting on information from third parties.
1: Are you saying these sorts of callers are exceptions?
0: No, what I'm saying is they're not the average person that's claiming age pension.
1: Right.
0: The vast majority of people claiming age pension don't have complex financial arrangements, don't have investments, shares, etc., and it's a straightforward process generally of confirming their identity.

0: identity, confirming the information about their bank account details, etc. And it's much more straightforward. Some people who are claiming have very, very complex financial affairs. And of course, because, you know, we are required by law to determine accurately what income and return on investments they receive.
1: All right. Mary has called in from Lara. Hello, Mary.
2: Oh, hello. Yes, look, I'm just saying that I'm just listening to the callers, especially the farmer who said that his callback

0: so I'm right in the queue. Mm. I don't normally get a queue time, but I just found, look, it's a process you have to go through. You just got to stay calm. Thank God for hands-free, because in that hour and 40 minutes, I'm not sitting there waiting for somebody. Mm. I'm walking the dog. I'm doing my daily duties. And then when the call comes through, every time the person on the other end, just stay calm. It's not in their hands. And I've always got a really good resolution, as long as I've stayed calm and kept myself occupied. But I don't think that the wait times have got any shorter, because staffing has, decreased. But again, been doing it for many years. I'm in my mid-60s and dealt with Centrelink, and it's just how it is. And you've just got to hang in there, stay calm, keep yourself occupied, and work with them.
1: Mary, you make a good life coach. Thank you very much.
0: Okay. Thank you.
1: Hank, is there a staffing issue?
2: Of course, like any other organisation in the world, we would love additional staff. The government has invested an additional 3,000 staff to enable us to deal with our processing backlogs, which have been resolved. Now, that in itself has already reduced some of the call demand, because people are not having to ring in order to follow up on their claims, etc. Our average wait times are also improved. People are getting through quicker. Now, the average wait time across Services Australia is 15 minutes. That's the average wait time. For Centrelink...
1: Oh, sign of the times. This is the day that we are having the outages affecting all. Anyway, we were going to let Hank go there because I've got to get to the news desk. So maybe he and perhaps Telstra have done me a favour there. Hank Yongan from Services Australia. Apologies to those who called in. We can't really continue with that, although we were pretty much out of time anyway. After the headlines, though, you will hear from V-Line. So we've heard from Telstra. You'll hear from V-Line. V-Line services haven't been running. There have been some limited coach replacement things going on, but not a huge amount. So I guess we'll see what they have to say. It's a morning of bated breath, isn't it? 27 minutes to 11. Let's go to the news desk where Natasha McFarlane reliably awaits.
3: Good morning, Waleed. Telstra has apologised for this morning's nationwide outage with most services restored. Telstra says the fault appears to have been caused by a synchronisation failure across data centres, although the root cause is still being investigated. Melbourne and Sydney have been the cities worst affected. Telstra CFO Michael Ackland says the system is able to trace any failed 000 calls and has been conducting welfare checks on anyone affected. Meanwhile, coaches have started to replace V-Line train services at Tarneit in Melbourne's outer west. Some commuters have told the ABC they'd waited over an hour for trains into the CBD that never arrived. Commuters have also been stuck at regional stations across Victoria, as well as Melbourne's central regional hub at Southern Cross. Turning to other news now, the fragile ceasefire between the US and Iran is hanging in the balance again after Washington launched fresh strikes on Tehran following a series of attacks on ships crossing the Strait of Hormuz. And police are investigating the ramming of a shop in Melbourne's West this morning. It's believed two people reversed a car into the convenience store in Sunshine West shortly after 1 o'clock. The alleged offenders failed to gain access to the business and dumped the vehicle before fleeing in another car. An abandoned jerry can could be seen outside the shop. Melbourne's weather, partly cloudy with a top today of 11. Right now it's 8 degrees. I'll have more news at 11 o'clock.
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1: 25 minutes to 11. We're having fun in here with the outage. It's causing all sorts of difficulties. People are calling in, then dropping off. Guests are with us, then they're not. It's been fun. A lot of it you've been saved from, because the Wizard of Oz is behind the curtain and doing amazing things. But yeah, remarkable. 1300 222 774. 1300 222 774. We are hoping very soon to hear from V-Line, and they can tell us what's going on, why it's going on, what they can do about it, and so on. But we'll bring that to you as soon as we possibly can. In the meantime, we have heard from Telstra this morning. It was quite a big moment. We waited, and then suddenly the CFO was there, Michael Ackland. He said a few things. One of them was that he didn't know

0: the root cause of this outage?
1: We don't yet know the root cause. We are investigating that urgently, and we'll provide updates as soon as we get more information about the root cause. We know that customers across the whole community rely on our connectivity, and we apologise for that.
0: Well, I guess you can accept the apology or otherwise, but that is the state of play, and there are more investigations to do, clearly. As for the effects, we know that there have been some significant ones. Probably the most prominent is that V-Line has stopped working. What about 000, though? We've seen 000 struggle in outages before, particularly for certain people, certain times, using certain carriers. In this particular case, Michael Ackland had this to say.
1: So 000 calls follow a different settings in our network, and therefore they were not impacted in the same way. We have seen a small number of reports that we are investigating, and as part of our standard process, which has been operating through the night and through this morning, we conduct welfare checks when any call to 000 fails, and we've been doing this.
0: So it seems like the 000 situation is fairly much in hand. That is a huge relief. Of all the things that could go down, that is definitely one of the ones that you do not want to go down. So we've been hearing that all morning, that 000 Victoria has been fine, but you know, now you've got a further explanation on why that might be the case. As for exactly where the problem is and what's going on, there doesn't seem to be a geographical focus to it. It's affecting what Michael Ackland referred to as nodes. The system's coming back online. He said there's a lot of intermittency in this, which is why it's all a bit patchy. Here he is explaining how this is connected to the node part of the network.
1: So the issue is impacting a number of nodes within our network that keep time across the mobile network. And when these nodes are not operating as expected, which is what has occurred, other parts of the network can be affected, resulting in intermittent issues with some mobile calls and data sessions. We've been able now to restore some of these nodes, but that will take time for that to reset across all the thousands of servers across the network.
0: So, to summarise a lot of what Michael Ackland had to say in his press conference today, the outage started at 4:30 a.m. We're talking about intermittent issues with mobile and data services. This is across the nation. It's affecting thousands of customers. We don't know how many thousands, tens, hundreds, we don't know. We don't yet know the root cause of it. The problem, as you just heard there, is with nodes, so it's not confined to any particular geographic area. They're investigating a small number of reports of problems with calls made to 000, but they do investigate these things as they come up, and it all seems to be relatively in hand there. At least that's the inference we're getting, and that's what 000 have been telling us. Telstra, that is, saying that they believe just under 90% of calls and data services at this point are now working correctly, and customers who are having trouble making a call should just try again, and maybe it'll ping through a different part of the network and it'll work. It's a highly technical explanation, but I hope you can follow me through all that. So we've heard from Telstra. What about V-Line? They've had a morning. Will Tiepo is the CEO of V-Line and is with us now. Hello, Will.
2: Hi, Willeen. How are you?
0: Before we get into this, how are you doing?
2: I'm okay. I guess I started on the train network this morning and experienced the delays that all the other passengers are experiencing as well.
0: Why does an outage from Telstra bring the whole V-Line network down?
2: Yeah, well, I think, you know, our national, our V-Line telecommunications network that communicates with each of the trains is run on a what's called a regional rail net, communications network. So that's a national communications radio system that the regional trains, including freight trains, operate across the nation. And that's predominantly a contract that's between ARTC, the Australian Rail Track Corporation, and Telstra. Mm-hmm. And we obviously get that service through ARTC and Telstra. So when there's a national outage, we're out, whereas in the metro system, they're on a different train radio system for metropolitan Melbourne.
0: Is their train radio system similarly something that has one point of failure like that?
2: In terms of metro, yes, there's a similar arrangement, but they're not on the national network, unlike the V-Line network as well as freight trains as well.
0: This single point of failure, though, seems a worry, doesn't it?
2: It is.
0: Can we really have no backup plan for something like this just because there's an outage with one telco provider?
2: Yeah, look, I think that's something that we'll continue to work on with our national operators and ARTC collectively, and we are looking at what is the longer term train radio system for National of Australia, and the backup system is obviously one that will be looked at a national level, not only just for Victoria.
0: Do you have any thoughts on what it should be?
2: As we move into new technology, obviously, we will also be looking at European train systems as well, communication train radio systems that are operating around the world. We're in a very similar situation to other parts of the world, and one of the things that we'll continue to do as V-Line is work with our national partners to make sure that whatever new system we have in the future, it does have a backup system.
0: Why is it like this?
2: Well, I think at the moment the hardware that is within our trains and also on the telco network allow for one SIM card.
0: Sorry, say that again.
2: Each of our trains have a SIM card that's actually inside the train that talks to the mobile network, and that connects to a national system as well. So one of the things that that we do is make sure that we work with ARTC and Telstra nationally to make sure that it's operating as it should.
0: A single SIM card.
2: This
0: thing's relying on a single SIM card.
2: Not only just one SIM card for each train, Waleed, so we've got 178 trains that talks to our overall network just like our mobile phones do, and it also communicates back to our train control centre. So until we have, at the moment, the good news is we've got visibility of all those 178 trains at V-Line, and what we are doing is we're slowly resetting the base stations that the trains communicate with, and we are seeing intermittent connections, as you were talking about before.
0: Yeah,
2: that there is still some instability in the system, but the positive thing is we've now got visibility of all those 178 units, and they are now starting to communicate to those base stations.
0: All right, 17 minutes to 11. You're hearing the voice of Will Tiepo, CEO of V-Line. So let's get to the practical consequences of all this, Will. Do you have any idea when normal service will resume?
2: Unfortunately, I won't be able to give you a timeline on when that will happen until we get full stability of the network. We can't run trains until we have full stability of the network.
0: So you can't run any until you've got all of it? So,
2: no, that's exactly right. Until if there's a corridor that we know that we've got full stability, then we'll run the trains. But until we've got stability on all the corridors, it's just purely unsafe to run trains when we don't have that stability.
0: What's your main concern with safety there? Is it that trains will run into each other because they can't communicate or something?
2: That's a potential lead. Yes, we need to make sure that we have constant visibility of where every train is and where it needs to move to and from. So, it's absolutely vital as part of our safety procedures is that we have visibility of every train, where it is, and until we have that stability, we're not willing to take that risk.
0: So you're running some coaches to replace services. I gather it's pretty limited at this stage. Is there any chance that'll expand?
2: Yeah, look, we had the national outage was out, so we had a lot of difficulty contacting bus operators, but we're up to about 50 or 60 buses now, servicing as many of the corridors as we possibly can.
0: As a ballpark guide, what proportion of the network would that replace?
2: It's only at the moment. It's probably only replacing about 10%. Waleed, I think, that's not 50 buses is not much compared to the morning peak that we move in the morning. So, I think the really good thing is the passengers have been fantastic in listening to the messages that we've been giving. We've been trying to give them the updates as best as possible, but some have made their decision to either defer their travel or seek another way of travelling, or like I did, I went back to my car where I did park at the station and decided to drive in today. So everyone has made a different decision based on what their needs are, We have been working with, you know, priority passengers, particularly at stations where they need to get to as a matter of priority, whether they've got medical appointments. We've been able to get alternative transport for those people, but people have been adhering to some of the messages around deferring travel.
0: Is there no analogue way around this? You know, signal boxes. Sorry to go old Thomas the Tank Engine on you, but it just seems that you would expect there to be some other kind of way of working around this.
2: Look, that's something that we'll look at as part of this outage, and you know, we've learned from every unplanned disruption each time, and obviously, you know, we're going to do a bit of a deep dive on this incident to make sure that is there another way around this, you know, because we are trying to move to a digital system lead, and obviously the analog system has pretty much slowly been dissipated out as we modernise the system.
0: Why do we? What's the need to modernise it? Like, what's the benefit we're meant to get from it? You say we're trying to move to a digital system. We've seen that that introduces certain kinds of vulnerability into that system. Is there a apart from, like, everyone wants to modernise everything all the time, are there tangible benefits to this that we can all sign up to and go, you know what, that's where it's worth the risk?
2: You know, I think particularly for our telecommunications network, we've got an ageing a network across the network, and obviously we've got assets like copper wiring that we're now moving towards to fibre or even into the cloud. So they're the sorts of technologies that we're moving to, we always need to make sure that, you know, the appropriate testing and fail-safe mechanisms are in place to make sure that when we do move to a new technology that those things are in place.
0: Is it wise to go digital, though, rather than go to the best version of the analog thing and upgrade it that way?
2: We have got a bit of a mix already of that, Willie. So there are some systems that we've still got that we haven't gone to digital, but, you know, we're slowly transitioning out of that analog world that we, you know, as the world moves to a new technology that, you know, we have to move to it. Otherwise, we've got assets that, you know, won't be able to function anymore.
0: All right. Thank you, Will. I will share this text with you that I got. The V-Line CEO is excellent. Answered your questions with rare candor. Well done to him. So well done to you, Will. Thank you very much for speaking to us.
2: No worries. Cheers.
0: It's not often you get to give a live review to a guest like that. Will Tiepo, CEO of V-Line. I'd be interested in knowing what you heard there. Actually, the elements about the way the system has to be upgraded and it's going digitized because it has to be because our infrastructure is degrading. And so I understand the idea of infrastructure degrading, depreciation, and just not working and so on. Does it have to go digital in that way? I'm not asking, in a pointed way. I genuinely am interested in this question because I think we tend to, when we think about these things, we just go, well, you know, this is the best technology. This is the latest technology. And maybe it is day to day, but if there's a failure and it causes this sort of disruption, trade-offs everywhere, as I say. Why don't they have a backup SIM on a different provider, says Liz. That's insane. I was interested in this one SIM-only thing and that there doesn't seem to be a backup plan. It's very strange. Or maybe it's very obvious and there's just something I don't understand. I'm perfectly open to that possibility. I do like this text that sums it up. Well, then it's Y2K, but 26 years late. You're right. By the way, this is not just a Victorian problem. Trains between Canberra and New South Wales are also shut down because of communication issues. So we're seeing this roll out nationwide. We're, of course, focused on Victoria, but the vulnerabilities are broader than that. Sky has called in from Dandenong. Hello, Sky.
3: Hello. I'd like to say I completely agree that we need to legislate to make telecommunications an essential service, or invest in forgotten skills like how to run trains without telecommunications.
0: Well, I don't know if that's a skill. That's a decision, isn't it? I mean,
3: that's right.
0: Yeah.
3: But it's forgotten. It's a forgotten skill.
0: So I'm trying to think of essential services. It depends what you count as essential. How many essential services do we privatise? Because if we declared it an essential service, at what point do we mandate certain government involvement in that, and the costs and inefficiencies associated with that? Are we prepared to wear them? I feel a bit like it's the question of our age all of a sudden, Sky.
3: Well, you were interviewing the ACMA CEO earlier, and she was saying that, we need to make telecommunications an essential service, and I think that would kind of, you know, head towards that kind of making everything digital or not, or, you know, as I said, making sure that we can run a train without telecommunications.
0: Thank you, Sky. It's funny how those issues find us, isn't it? Even if we're not trying to find them. Thank you very much for your call. I would ask for more calls, but we're running rapidly out of time. It's 9 minutes to 11. Has been quite a morning. State politics goes on, apparently. It's hard to know. I was trying to think if there's anything else other than communications and Pam the Bird in the world. But Richard Willingham is here to set us straight. ABC state political reporter normally talks to us about this, and I hope his phone's working. Hello, Richard.
4: It is. Well, I'm on a landline, a red landline, so we can talk because my phone is not working. I reckon there'd be a few politicians happy that their phones aren't working this morning.
0: Oh, that might be right. Is your job hard at the moment?
4: Oh, it's harder to get hold of people, but I think some of them are probably enjoying the the silence. Maybe they can't do numbers that way.
0: Richard is suggesting there's sabotage going on so politicians can avoid his scrutiny. It's a hell of a conspiracy theory, Richard, but I like it. I like that.
4: Yeah, well, I'll let you put those words into my mouth.
0: Hey, what's happening with Moira Deeming? You said news was going to break, and then there was, and then I'm not sure what it really amounted to. What's happening?
4: Yeah, since we last spoke, look, basically, she was going to be disendorsed on Friday night at the state council of the state executive Liberal Party. She took that to court, got an injunction. That'll be heard in 2 weeks. But really interesting, over the weekend, she was texting colleagues saying, I'm trying to fix this, I'm trying to avoid the court. And then she put out a social media video yesterday afternoon saying, you know, thanks to all supporters, I'm sorry for... didn't say sorry to Matthew Guy, said sorry for the last 3.5 years. We need to focus on beating Labor, and I'm trying to mediate this behind the scenes to fix this. The problem is the other side doesn't want to mediate anything, and they won't talk to her. So their view is, you know, the party view, the opposition leader's office is, we're not mediating. You've made your bed. They're taking action. They're going, very thorough procedure. Like, they're happy for it to go to court, but there's no mediating. There is only one path that their party and the leadership believe, and that is for her, Moira Deeming, to be disendorsed, and they're unwavering in that.
0: So I spoke to, who was it? It might have been Evan Mulholland, actually, who was saying, actually, the party's quite unified. They're focused on the job, etc. Some of that was obviously just, you know, political speak. It's what you just have to say as a politician. But it did get me wondering how much, is this really a question of a party thoroughly divided, a house divided against itself? Or is it a question of Moira Deeming, and they just deal with that, and eventually they'll be able to proceed as a more or less unified party?
4: Look, it is interesting. I actually think it's not just been from Evan Mulholland. Sure, like, the party has these long-standing divisions in

0: No, some of them think that One Nation voters will drift back to them and they'll get the One Nation preferences and it'll all be hunky-dory.
1: Oh, wow, okay.
0: I think it's pretty naive to think that because it's going to be... I think we've got 88 seats in Victoria in the lower house, and I think everyone, you know, it's not a cliche to say that everyone will be different. I think that people are dealing with things in different ways, and the sort of old blanket, you know, blocks of seats is changing, I think. You just have to look at sort of Melbourne's north and western suburbs, which were sort of just once you'd write them all off as Labor. I think there's going to be some interstate Labor knows they've got some serious issues to deal with there. And equally, you know, the Liberal Party, you know, as you point out, should be thinking about, you know, some of them think they can just waltz in, but One Nation is going to probably win some seats in seats they want to win too. So it's going to be really complicated.
1: But you do see a world where by November you have a unified coalition.
0: Well, a unified, in you know, using the quotation marks around with my fingers, you know. I think there's... If there's some more sour polling, and there could be, because, you know, the polling isn't going great for them either, I do think that, you know, there could be some cracks. But at the moment, they, you know, there's people who are still unhappy and angry. But on the question of Moira Deeming, I think there is some unity. Mm. And I think the majority do know that there's a chance to win. But when the other thing is that the pressure isn't really on them yet, and I think that that's going to be a big test. When the pressure starts coming on them, what are your policies? What are you actually going to do about this? That really, you know, that sort of election campaign mode. And take the last federal election, for example. You know, Peter Dutton did not have a good campaign.
1: Mm.
0: And, you know, whether that shifted votes, I don't know. But it certainly put the pressure on him and his coalition because they didn't seem to be as match fit as you possibly could be for a campaign. Yeah.
1: Donald Trump intervening with Liberation Day in the middle of the campaign probably didn't help as well. But yes, I take
0: that,
1: your point.
0: There is that, yes.
1: Hey, so has there been a leak on a CFA or a fatal bushfire inquiry? Going, what's happened with this?
0: It's not really a leak. It's interesting. So basically the committee, there's an inquiry into the fires, and the parliamentary committee asked CFA for some responses to some questions it had. CFA sent some detailed responses back and then tried to withdraw them and said, oh, no, this was a draft.
1: Right.
0: And basically it hadn't gone up the chain all the way to Cabinet to reapproval, which raises questions for an independent authority. Why is it going to
1: go?
0: Why is government, you know, putting its hands on a response to an inquiry that's meant to uncover? Ultimately, these inquiries are designed to make recommendations to improve things in the future, right?
1: Yeah.
0: It's not really, particularly with bushfires, not necessarily a finger-pointing exercise. It's a, how do we improve? Very strange. CFA is sticking by their story that it was a draft and it was accidentally sent, but the draft had a lot more information in it than the other documents that were later sent. So, and the committee has published both. So it's all there for everyone to see. Very interesting. Not the minister for the CFA, but the minister of the day. The minister was put out to talk to TV cameras this morning. Kept saying it was cabinet in confidence. That's why.
1: Wow, it's good to know. It's good to know these things are confidential.
0: Well, apparently, it's a very, very, very strange.
1: It is strange.
0: And smells a little bit of government overreach. And it's sort of like one of the criticisms of this Labor government, going including Daniel Andrews, is the lack of transparency.
1: Yeah.
0: And things like this will just fuel that.
1: Into that. I better run, Richard. I'll leave you to make some mobile calls, see if you can get on to anyone. Thank you. Richard Willingham, ABC State Political Reporter. Thank you to Lou in St Kilda for sending a text explaining the problem with old infrastructure is with the digital transition, you can't get the parts to maintain it, and so you're forced to go digital. I hadn't considered that. Margaret Paul has been sitting patiently in front of me, hosting the conversation hour after 11. Hello, Margaret.
2: Hi, Willie.
1: What are you going to do today?
2: Well, we were looking at this Telstra outage, and it's wreaking havoc, as you've been talking about, on our transport systems. So we're going to ask the question, who's in charge of the infrastructure that looks after our transport? Because it's from V-Line to EV chargers, cabs, Ubers, everything.
1: Some of it comes down to a single SIM card, I was hearing today. I can't understand. I mean, in each train, but it's just wild to me.
2: It is, yeah.
1: We've got people wanting signal boxes to come back, red flags out the front of trains. It's just...
2: And we're only getting more technological as more EV chargers come into the network.
1: Yes.
2: So how's it all being regulated and who's in charge there? Who's charging the chargers?
1: Who is charging the chargers? That's the kind of hard question you can get Margaret Paul asking on The Conversation Hour, which is coming up. Thank you, Margaret.
2: Thank you.
1: The best. She's along in 5. I'm going away. I'll be back tomorrow at 8:30. We'll see you then. Thanks so much for your company. Bye.
3: Good morning, Natalia.

0: Natasha McFarlane with ABC News. Telstra has apologised for this morning's nationwide outage. With most services restored, Telstra says the fault appears to have been caused by a synchronisation failure across data centres, although the root cause is still being investigated. Melbourne and Sydney have been the cities worst affected, with public transport grinding to a halt and many card payments failing. Telstra CFO Michael Atkland says the system is able to trace any failed 000 calls and has been conducting welfare checks on anyone affected.
1: The 000 calls follow different settings in our network and therefore they were not impacted in the same way. We have seen a small number of reports that we are investigating. We know that customers rely on our connectivity and this has caused many issues and it's been a big disruption to many people's days and we apologise for that.
0: Meanwhile, commuter chaos continues for many people across Victoria's regional rail network despite Telstra services coming back online. V-Line CEO William Tiapo has told 774 ABC Melbourne V-Line can't run any of its 178 trains until there is stable communication across the entire regional rail network.
2: There is still some instability in the system, but the positive thing is we've now got visibility of all those 178 units and they are now starting to communicate to those base stations.
0: And the federal government is reminding telcos they have a responsibility to have backup in their systems to ensure Australians can contact emergency services. Senior Minister Mark Butler says the government is monitoring the situation closely.
3: Over recent months, our government has made it absolutely clear that telco operators must have a 000 fallback in place to ensure that people are always able to contact emergency services if required.
0: Turning to other news now, the fragile ceasefire between the US and Iran is hanging in the balance again after Washington launched fresh strikes on Tehran following a series of attacks on ships crossing the Strait of Hormuz. More from North America correspondent Lauren Day.
4: There are reports on Iranian state media that they have sent six projectiles to an area in Sirik in southern Iran, and the foreign ministry spokesman in Iran said that they will take any measure it deems necessary to safeguard its interests and national security. They have also accused the US of breaching the MOU with regard to those sanctions on oil sales. That was obviously a huge concession that was won for Iran during those protracted negotiations to reach this MOU, so that will be a major sticking point.
0: Prince Harry and six other high-profile claimants have lost a long-running legal saga against two tabloid newspapers. Europe correspondent Catherine Diss reports.
5: The loss is the end of the road in a long legal saga for Prince Harry, who claimed along with six other claimants, including Sir Elton John and Liz Hurley, that their privacy had been breached by unlawful means, such as phone tapping and intercepting voicemails. Justice Neckland dismissed all 14 claims put forward, saying suspicion, even understandable suspicion, isn't proof. The Daily Mail publisher, Associated Newspapers, welcomed the ruling, declaring this proves every single article was legitimately sourced. The Duke of Sussex has previously won other cases against the Sun and Mirror newspaper groups.
0: And police are investigating the ramming of a shop in Melbourne's West this morning. It's believed two people reversed a car into the Sunshine West convenience store shortly after 1 o'clock. The alleged offenders failed to gain access to the business and dumped the vehicle at the scene before fleeing in another car. An abandoned jerry can could be seen outside the shop. Investigators are looking into the circumstances around the failed ram raid. To the weather for the state, partly cloudy in the south with isolated light showers over Gippsland, most likely near the coast. Dry and mostly sunny across the north, a cool day with light east to southeasterly winds. On the bays, variable winds below 10 knots and seas below half a metre. For Melbourne, partly cloudy with light winds today and heading for a top of 11 degrees. Tomorrow, partly cloudy 13. Friday, mostly sunny, a top of 16. Saturday, showers increasing 15. Sunday, showers 15 as well. Monday, a shower or two, 15 again. Tuesday, a shower or two and 16. Right now in Melbourne, it's 9 degrees. 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It's coming up to 11:05.
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3: You're with Margaret Paul.
4: Well, when was the last time you paid for something with cash? In our house, cash is something that's mostly delivered by the Tooth Fairy and used for bringing a gold coin to school on fundraising days. But with this morning's Telstra outage, maybe more of us are paying for our coffee with cash today. Good morning, Margaret Paul here on The Conversation Hour, filling in for Mary Guerin just for today. So what is the future of cash? Should we keep some in our wallets at the very least for when the technology lets us down as it has today? Maybe you've come across some businesses that won't accept cash, or maybe some that prefer cash. I want you to call in and let me know, when was the last time you used cash? Give me a call, 1300 222 774. Also coming up today, who's in charge of the charges? We speak to an expert who says it's far from clear who is responsible for planning Australia's network of electric vehicle charges. And that's an issue that's again been highlighted with the Telstra outage today. Maybe that's something that's stopping you from buying an EV. And coming up a bit later, we've got something a bit different, sport and sleep. I want you to tell me, are you staying up late, or maybe you're getting up early to watch Wimbledon or the World Cup? We'll bring you some practical tips on sleep so you don't feel like your eyes are being held open with matchsticks and your body's being held together with coffee. That's coming up this morning on ABC Melbourne and Victoria.
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4: Well, when was the last time you paid for something with cash? When I heard about the Telstra outage this morning, I will admit one of the first things I did was raid a piggy bank in the house for some cash, just in case I couldn't use my phone to buy a coffee, because that's pretty important to me. And it made me think we do take for granted that these online systems will just work. So maybe today the most popular people in the office this morning might be those who have some cash in their wallets to buy their colleagues a coffee. But how many of us are using cash? Does every business have to accept cash? That's what we'll be talking about this morning. We've got some issues in Victoria with the Telstra network, so you might have to bear with us. We might have some guests who are not quite ready to talk, but we'll be taking your texts and your calls this morning throughout the day. We've got a text message saying that someone just got back from Japan, or at least one of the purchases was with cash. In Japan, of course, they're a very technologically savvy country, far ahead of us. Maybe they have the right idea, says this texter. And another texter saying yesterday was the last time. We will all rue the day when cash is gone. Maybe it's something that we need to have just a bit of a backup. We've got Kevin who joins us now in Geelong. Kevin, what would you like to talk about?
5: I use my phone. In rare cases, I use my card, but I don't use cash. If I go to a place and they only have cash, I walk out.
4: Have you ever needed to use it in an emergency and you've thought, I've only got cash on me?
5: Well, it's a bit difficult because I don't carry it around.
4: Right. So you're just relying on the phone and relying on the card?
5: That's correct. And oddly enough, it has happened on very rare occasions when the phone's dead or something. Well, I just can't use it. So what? I'm stuck.
4: Right, exactly, because if your phone isn't, it's not even to do with Telstra. If your phone runs out of battery or it's not charged.
5: Of course.
4: Yeah, exactly. So that's kind of what we're talking about today, all the infrastructure surrounding how we pay for things and how we get around.
5: Spot on. And if the FBOS isn't working, you can't do anything either, can you? So it does make things awkward, but it's the same. Well, you know, you could lose your wallet just as easily. It just... It just doesn't suit my lifestyle to be carrying cash around.
4: I think I'm with you. I actually don't find that I've got cash often, but you know, it might be something that as a response to today, we're finding we're carrying it around a bit more. Thanks so much for your call, Kevin. Morgan Campbell joins us. Morgan is the head of policies at Choice, and we're going to be asking some questions about cash, how we use it, how businesses have to accept it. Good morning, Morgan Campbell. When was the last time you used cash to pay for something?
0: Morning, Margaret. Well, it was a couple of weeks ago to buy gelato, if you can believe it. But that was in a cafe that was cash only, which is a pretty rare thing these days. We're seeing much more often that businesses are only accepting card rather than only accepting cash. But every now and again, you go into a cash-only business, and if you're like me and don't often carry it, you end up getting caught short.
4: So was this a cash-only gelateria?
0: Yeah, that's right. Yeah, near my place in Sydney, yeah. So, but pretty uncommon experience.
4: Amazing. So, Morgan, how many of us still use cash? It seems like it's becoming less and less common.
0: Yeah, it definitely is. Our survey data shows that about 65% of Australians are routinely carrying cash with them day-to-day. And the government's data says that around 1.5 million people are using cash to make more than 80% of their in-person payments. So that's around 1.5 million people who are still using cash pretty much all the time, which is still a lot of people.
4: So it's absolutely. It's still a lot of us who are using cash. And as we heard earlier, it might be because you don't have your wallet or your phone's run out of batteries. Stay with us, Morgan. We've got Lisa who joins us from the Grampians. Lisa, do you use cash to buy things?
6: Hi. Can you hear me, Margaret?
4: I can. In this morning, we may have some issues, but Lisa, you're loud and clear coming through. Tell us about your use of cash. Do you use it a lot?
6: Well, I do try to carry a bit of cash, certainly keep coins in the car and that sort of thing. Mm. But it seems that Stall is trying to force us out of using cash. I was in there the other day. My bank has closed down. Mm. I mean, they had an outlet in a store, which has actually closed down now. And I withdrew, $100, $250, obviously, from the ATM, different branch, went inside to get some cash because I needed to pay somebody $40 for something they'd done for me. Mm. And the bank, the big bank that I went to, said, are you one of our customers? I said, no, I'm not. But I just paid the $3.50 fee to withdraw money from their ATM. And they said, no, we don't do change unless you're one of our customers. The post office might. So I went to the post office and they said, we can't change anything under $20, over $20, unless you pay a $7 fee.
4: Oh, my goodness. It's becoming harder, I think, as those bank branches close. Thank you, Lisa. It's becoming harder some of us to get access to cash. Morgan Campbell is with us from Choice. Morgan, do businesses have to accept cash if we want to pay with cash?
0: Well, up until a little while ago, there were no businesses who had to accept cash if we wanted to pay with it. That has changed in the last few months. Basically, under the cash mandate that the government's put in place, new regulations that came into effect on the 1st of January, supermarkets and petrol stations over a certain size have to accept cash if somebody wants to pay with it. But for the rest of the economy, for every other type of business, there's no obligation on them to accept it.
4: Right. So it's only in certain circumstances for essentials that businesses have to accept cash. But perhaps you're more, you're less essentials like your gelato. The businesses might not have to accept cash if they have a prerogative that they want to be a cashless business. As a gelato shop, that might be a prerogative that they're able to make that decision. Is that what you're saying, Morgan?
0: Yeah, that's right. And like, I can accept that gelato probably not an essential. sometimes it feels like it, depending on what type of day you're having. But a lot of things that I think most people would agree are essentials are not included in the mandate as it's drafted at the moment. So, for example, pharmacies aren't included. You've got this weird situation where you now have the right to go to a supermarket and pay cash if you need to buy paracetamol, but if you need to buy prescription medication, you don't have the right to use cash to do that. Public transport's not included, car repairs, even clothing is not included, which it's a bit of a surprise that the government doesn't think clothing is an essential, but there you go. So there's lots of things that you and I would think of as essential day-to-day items, which at the moment that legal right to carry cash doesn't include.
4: Such an interesting question, isn't it, around what is essential and what isn't essential. Stay with us, Morgan. We've got Gordon who joins us from Footscray West. And Gordon, what would you like to tell us about using cash?
7: Well, I'm vision impaired. I have a carer. She does all my shopping. She is magnificent because I can't read or write. And if I have to get anything, which is very, very seldom, the local people in the shops, Coles and so forth, I know them, and I might only carry about $10 or $20, but I do this very, very seldom.

0: but I can't read or write much, so online is absolutely impossible because I can't read or write.
1: Oh, it's so important, isn't it? Thank you so much, Gordon, for calling in, because I think what's essential and what's possible for some people are going to be different than what's essential and what's possible for others. Raylene joins us from Denali. Raylene, what did you want to tell us?
2: Hi, I'm just one of these oddities, I guess, nowadays. I pay for everything in cash. I have never sent an email. I have.
1: Oh, wow.
2: I've never done a Zoom call. I've never owned a computer. And having to pay cash for me, it actually forces me to have to get out of the house and interact with people. And for me, that's good. But yeah, it's getting harder and harder to pay with cash, and not being, connected onto the internet makes it really difficult, because everybody just assumes that you're able to do it, and that they just say, oh, no, just jump on the website and have a look. I've got no idea. I mean, I'm only 55. Sorry, I'm 55. Yeah. And I think I'm the last generation that is going to be paying with cash only.
1: Thank you very much for your call, Raylene. And I think it is generational. I love that you put that lovely spin on it about not being able to get out of the house and being able to talk to people if you're not necessarily buying all your clothes online or, you know, through whatever, however you buy your clothes, you're actually having to leave the house to do it. Morgan Campbell's with us still from Choice. I've got one more question for you, Morgan, which is, we've seen bank branches, and callers have alluded to this, closing across the state and across the country. Are we likely to see more businesses going cashless into the future?
3: Unfortunately, I think we are, particularly if there's not enough in place to prevent it. I think what your last two callers, Barbara and Gordon, have identified is some of the really important reasons that people, for one reason or other, online payments doesn't work for them, whether it's where they live. They might live in an area that doesn't have particularly good internet connection or doesn't have it at all. They might not be comfortable with online banking for one reason or another. They might find that cash helps them budget, as well as, of course, if there's an emergency or an outage like we've seen this morning, those services just aren't available. There's lots of different reasons that people need to use cash. They should have the right to use it if they need to, but they, like you say, they also need to actually be able to access it. It's not much good having the legal right to use cash if you can't get it in the first place. So since 2017, 2,400 bank branches have closed down around Australia.
1: Wow.
3: 8,600 bank-owned ATMs have gone offline at the same time. So actually accessing banking services and accessing cash is becoming harder and harder at the same time as it's becoming harder and harder to use it if you can get it.
1: Thank you so much for your time this morning, Morgan. That's been so interesting. Morgan Campbell's Head of Policies at Choice. We've been talking about using cash today because some of us might be using cash to get a coffee this morning because of the Telstra outage. We are bringing in Wes Lambert now. Wes Lambert is the CEO of the Australian Restaurant and Cafe Association. Let's have a look at how the outage is affecting the hospitality industry. Wes Lambert, thank you so much for joining us. I guess it's been a bit of a hectic morning for you today.
4: It has. Obviously, the hospitality industry, for almost every payment, 90% of payments are tap in the hospitality industry, which 20 years ago was only 10%. But before I get started, I do want to bring some potential joy to those who use cash.
1: Oh, we love that.
4: If we rewind to the 31st of March, the RBA, Michelle, made a comment when she said, we are going to end the payment surcharge on the 1st of October. And out of her own mouth, the governor of the RBA said, and we encourage a cash discount. Now, I can tell you that ARCA is working with a premium ATM company, not expensive, but premium, to bring back the ATM in restaurants, cafes, and retail businesses and news agents around Australia, because businesses cannot absorb the merchant fee. Mm. They cannot absorb it. So why not give a cash discount and have an ATM in the corner so patrons can get money out if they want to?
1: Because
4: it's very inexpensive now to have an ATM installed, and the business can actually put the cash back into the ATM. There are many options to do that. So we're

0: Voting for cash.
1: So don't throw out the $20 notes just yet. They're going to come in useful. Wes, tell us what's going on with the hospitality industry this morning with this outage. I imagine it's been pretty chaotic across the hospitality industry. What's the latest there?
0: Well, it is, because 90% of transactions are done with tap and go. And so many businesses don't have a lot of cash on hand, right? They don't have a lot of change on hand. The float that might be in the drawer is certainly not enough to handle, the type of volume of transactions that are obviously coming through because of Telstra's mismanagement of the network. Ultimately, we're already getting calls, our phones blown up to, how do we do this? How do we do that? Bookings, people usually call on bookings. So anyone who, has a mobile number for that or uses a Telstra landline for that, there's a bit of chaos in the industry. Cafes a little less affected, but restaurants, especially those that take bookings, and certainly, the morning breakfast rush, it's been, does anybody have any change?
1: And I guess, would you be calling on people as they're going about paying for their Eggs Benedict? We know there's a very strong cafe culture here in Melbourne and a very strong restaurant culture, as you've alluded to. I guess you'd be calling on people just to be patient, because everyone's trying their best. Is that, we don't want to see aggro across the industry, do we, today?
0: No, I think as a consumer, you should probably hit an ATM, preferably a bank ATM, on your way, and get some cash out, because you just don't know what business may or may not have been restored. The phone companies will often tell us that blah percent has been restored, but it's not the blah percent in your neighborhood. And so it's really important that you stop and get cash and have that with you for the next few days, because with many of these outages, we've often seen the same problem happen again and again over a few days before it's actually ironed out.
1: I love that. Just a bit of advice for everyone, just to be prepared, bring some cash with you, and be prepared and be patient and be kind. Thank you so much for joining us, Wes. That's Wes Lambert, who's the CEO of the Australian Restaurant and Cafe Association. We'll have a chat now to our station reporter with ABC Melbourne, Kate Mead. Kate's at Southern Cross Station, where the V-Line buses depart or are meant to depart. Let's find out how things are going. Kate, how are things going where you are?
2: Well, Margaret, there are some buses that are departing from Southern Cross Station to regional areas, but this is what is happening. So there's still almost 100 people that are waiting at any given time on the platforms at Southern Cross Station, hoping to get on a V-Line train, hoping that it will start kicking in and they may be able to get to where they need to go to. But what has been happening is buses have become available, some buses, not all. And when that happens, there's no actual timetable for this. Announcement just comes over the radio and says, okay, we have buses heading towards, for example, Geelong. If you would like to try and get to Geelong, head down to the bus area. Now, what happens is people start to run as fast as they can down to where I am. Then the bus fills, and then we have excess people here that were hoping to try and get on a bus to try and get where they're going. So I'm watching at the moment, people are boarding a bus, and then there's more people than this bus will hold. And then I will watch maybe 30 or 40 people not be able to get on, being hopeful, trying to get on a bus.
1: Kate, that sounds really, really stressful. Is that communication coming through? I mean, it sounds like a very stressful situation with people trying to get to where they're going and not perhaps enough ways to get there. Is the communication keeping up with what people need to know? Are people being told what they need to know?
2: People are stressed, and they're telling me that they're feeling that, and there's no priority over people. It's just kind of first in, best dressed. So it has that feeling of race to get there and try to be in number one. In terms of communication, I would say V-Line staff, or the staff here, they're doing the best that they can under these circumstances. But, if you don't need to be here, or put off your travel for another day, that's what's really being recommended. And, I'm looking at the first aid teams that are out here at the moment. They are actually handing out little snacks to customers as well that have been here for hours just trying to find their way back to, or find their travel, find a way to get on some type of transport today. I do have concerns, I will say, Margaret, about what I've seen in terms of our elderly, those with walkers. I'm just watching some try to get past me now, those in wheelchairs, you know, people that can run and get past and get to those top of the line. So, I mean, I think they're trying to accommodate these people as best they can, but they're still ending up at the end of these lines, which is a shame to see.
1: Mm. Thank you so much, Kate. It does sound like a very stressful situation, and hopefully people can remember that people are doing their best, and it does sound like maybe a good idea to hold off on that travel unless you really need to get somewhere, because it's a bit of a stressful day today. I'm Margaret Paul. This is The Conversation Hour on 774 ABC Melbourne and Victoria. Coming up, we're talking about how this Telstra outage is playing havoc with our transport systems. We've been talking about the V-Line, but even some electric vehicle chargers are also affected. So we're going to talk about the infrastructure we all rely on to get around. That's coming up on ABC Melbourne and Victoria.
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4: You're with Margaret Paul.
1: Now, a question that's likely to affect most of us, if it hasn't already, who's in charge of the chargers? And I'm talking about the electric vehicle charging network that's rolling out across Victoria. You might have seen maybe a car next to the footpath with a cable running across the footpath as people try to charge their cars on the street. But with the cost of batteries and running costs plunging, sales of EVs are outperforming petrol cars across Europe and Asia. So will we be seeing more of those cables across the footpath in Australia as people try to charge their cars outside their homes? And who's responsible for thinking about this? Call in and tell me what you think. Someone who's been thinking about this is Hussein Dia, who's the Professor of Transport Technology and Sustainability at Swinburne University of Technology. Hussein, thank you so much for joining us.
6: Good morning. Thanks for having me.
1: First, I have to ask, with your transport technology hat on, I have to ask about the impact of the Telstra outage this morning, because we've been hearing about people waiting long lines and running for buses because of the V-Line trains that are out. How does the Telstra outage mean that Victoria's regional train network is down? How does that work?
6: So rail operations depend on dedicated communication systems that allow the drivers of the trains to communicate with the network control centers to stay in contact and operate the services safely. My understanding is that the part of that communication network has been down. It relies on Telstra. As our transport networks become more digital and connected, they need these communication systems. But I think there are issues with the way they have been designed. They need to be designed to tolerate faults without bringing an entire network to a standstill.
1: Yes, it does. It does seem like there might need to be some revision of that, because it doesn't seem like it's working very well out there this morning. We've also heard that there might be some EV charging stations that are down as well because of this morning's Telstra outage. What can you tell us about that?
6: So exactly. So since the morning with the V-Line, apparently the outage has impacted other systems. And that is an issue with EV charging stations as well. We have a number of operators, private operators who run these chargers. And also it depends who are they, providing their services for telecommunication with, because, you know, they also rely on apps and so forth. It is really a connected energy, electricity and telecommunication system. It is a bit of a problem in some states. For example, in Tasmania and in Western Australia, there is one company, ChargeFox, who is actually providing most of the infrastructure for charging. So that becomes a problem. And this is, you know, this is exactly what has happened in this case, is that if one network provider is down, it can bring most of the network across the state down with it.
1: So it's a problem if that infrastructure is too centralised, because it means if one network goes down and that's the network we're relying on, then you'd see all these other problems. Can you paint a bit of a broader picture for us now about the charging network overall? Is it basically a hodgepodge? You've mentioned Tasmania there being a bit more centralised, but for the rest of mainland Australia, what is the charging network like now?
6: So the public charging network is really expanding rapidly, as you said in your introduction. I mean, now one in four

0: New vehicle sales in Australia are battery EVs, and one in two almost vehicle sales have some sort of electrification, battery, hybrid, etc. The charging network is trying to keep up, expanding rapidly, but it's happening in a haphazard way. We have them on major highways, we have them in shopping centers, and increasingly, as you mentioned, on local streets. We have around 1300 public charging stations around the country. More than 50% of them are fast chargers. If you live in an urban area, you have probably a charger within 5 kilometers. People living in regional areas are more impacted. It is really very sporadic and not as good as in urban areas.
1: It does sound like a bit of a hodgepodge. So, if there's no federal oversight and it's regulated and perhaps implemented largely in a local network, I know in where I live, the council operates EV chargers at the swimming pool, for example, so you can charge your car while you're, taking the kids to the pool for a swimming lesson. But what's the future here? Does the network, does there need to be more of a more oversight from a federal perspective? What needs to happen?
0: Not necessarily a federal perspective. I think we just need an authority or an organization that can coordinate things. So at the moment, we have the Commonwealth providing the national policy direction. They provide like the EV plan, and also they provide funding. You have the local councils identifying good locations. We have the electricity distributors. We have the regulators like the Australian Energy Regulator and the Market Commission. However, we don't have someone that is looking and saying, how do we make all chargers communicate on the same app, or things like this. And we've done this before. Your listeners might remember maybe 10 years ago, we used to go around with multiple electronic tags on our windscreens, because if you traveled in New South Wales, you needed one. If you traveled in Victoria, you needed another one. Now, since then, the industry got its act together, and now everyone in Australia has just the one single electronic tag, and they can travel on any toll road. We need something similar.
1: I mean, it's not unlike a telecommunications network, is it? I mean, to bring the flavour of the day to this issue, it's an essential infrastructure that people will use around the country, regardless of which state they're in. What can we learn from other countries? Because I know that China has a very interesting solution for electric trucks, which is obviously becoming more of an issue, isn't it?
0: That's right. So that is a bigger issue, because they need faster chargers, for heavy vehicles. And there are other solutions. Instead of charging, there is battery swapping. So, the vehicle can go into a warehouse, and within 5 minutes, a robot would replace the whole battery and put in a new one. Within 5 minutes, people can be on their way. I think what we can learn from other nations as well, like the Netherlands and Norway, who are leading in this space, is that we need to have a legislation enacted to allow people living in apartments to give them the right to own and install a charger. Because at the moment, in many places in Australia, apartment dwellers are not allowed to do this. And this is where they rely on, charging, public charging infrastructure, like you said, near the swimming pool. In order to address this, other nations have resolved to or resorted to the pole-mounted chargers, the ones you mentioned as well. But we need to be a little bit more organized. We don't want to end up in a solution where we have something similar to a petrol station. This is, when I talk to people, they say, well, I don't want to spend 30 minutes in a petrol station. I want, when I go to my post office, when I go to do my local shopping, when I have a coffee with my friends, I leave my car parked for an hour, 2 hours. This is when I would like it to be charged.
1: Yes, I think we can all agree that the charging has to be where people's cars are. So I think that's why shopping centres, in outside your home, the swimming pool, the library, maybe those kinds of things are really useful. Just on the text line, we've got they should ban the use of apps in Australia for EV charging. It should all be done by credit card, which is an interesting way of looking at it. And someone else says, I'm guessing a fair few petrol stations aren't working this morning with no way to pay. So why pick on electric vehicle charging? I think it's a really interesting question.

0: And we're looking at that whole infrastructure, aren't we?
1: Exactly. Hussein Dia,
0: thank you so much for joining us. That's been a really interesting discussion. Hussein Dia is the Professor of Transport Technology and Sustainability at Swinburne University of Technology. You're listening to Margaret Paul with the Conversation Hour on 774 ABC Melbourne and Victoria. Coming up, are you up late watching the tennis, the Tour de France or the World Cup? We need to get some tips on how to survive this sporting storm, or maybe it's just your life when you can't get enough sleep. That's coming up on ABC Melbourne and Victoria.
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0: The Men's Soccer World Cup is in full swing. Wimbledon is underway. And then there's the Tour de France. Let's talk about the impact on all this sport on your sleep. Are you setting the alarm to get up early? Maybe you're pulling an all-nighter because you've got to watch it live. Let's get some advice on how to do this healthily. I want you to call in if you've got some questions on the best way to nap or whether it's better to just pull an all-nighter or set the alarm for the middle of the night. Sally Ferguson, Professor Sally Ferguson, joins us now. Sally Ferguson is the director of the Appleton Institute, which is a research institute that looks at health and well-being at work, rest and play at CQ Uni. Sally, thank you so much for joining us this morning.
4: Most welcome, Margaret.
0: And I should just let people know, if they want to call in, the talkback number is 1300 222 774 if you've got any questions about sleep, especially in this time of sport. Sally, how bad for us is it just to let sport dictate our sleep patterns for a while? Can we just give up on sleep for the duration of Wimbledon? It's only a couple of weeks. Surely we can just pull through.
4: Oh, Margaret, what a great question. I'm a massive sport fan and sleep is my research life. So this is a real conundrum for people like myself and many others. Giving up on sleep for the 2 weeks of Wimbledon, I think, is probably not advisable.
0: Okay, thank you. Let's get that out of the way.
4: Sleep is very important for our health and our well-being and our performance, our concentration, our mood, all sorts of things. We need sleep for all kinds of reasons. And so if we were just to go without sleep for 2 weeks, well, we would be useless and probably a bit dangerous and quite unhealthy. So, no, we need a different strategy.
0: Okay. All right. We'll forget that one. We won't just give up on sleep until we know who wins Wimbledon. So what's the best way to do it? What are some strategies? Should we be pulling an all-nighter or should we set the alarm early? We had the Socceroos playing at 4 a.m. recently, which is a difficult time because do you just push through till 4 or do you get a bit of sleep early and then set the alarm? What's the best way to do it?
4: Yeah, so this is my answer to a lot of these sorts of questions, Margaret. It depends, and it depends on a few things. Probably the main thing is what you need to be doing the next day. If you need to be up and functioning the next day after the Socceroos have played at with a 4 a.m. start, then getting as much sleep before they start, before the game, would be the best advice, and then getting up early. If you don't need to do too much the next day, and maybe you're a night owl, so you can stay up till 4 o'clock, I can't, then maybe you do push through and then you sleep after the game. Or perhaps if you're on afternoon shift and you can stay up and watch it. So yeah, it really depends a little bit on what you need to be doing the next day, whether you will have a chance for a recovery nap, depending on what you're doing. But I think for a 4 a.m. start, probably going to bed early and as early as possible and waking up is the best thing to do for that one.
0: I love that recognition that we're all geared a bit differently. For me personally, if I saw 4 a.m., that I'm not pulling an all-nighter. I'm setting the alarm because I like going to bed early. That's fine with me. Yeah. But for some people, it would be an all-nighter. Now, you mentioned the nap in there. We need to talk about the best way to nap. Is it 20 minutes, half an hour? Do we have a coffee beforehand, afterwards? Talk us through the best way to deal with a recovery nap, Sally.
4: Yeah, so there are lots of options there, Margaret. And again, it depends. It depends how much time you've got for a start to have a nap. If you've only got half an hour, then take 20 minutes and set your alarm and get 20 minutes. 20 minutes will give you a good boost in alertness and performance. If you can have the coffee before and then immediately fall asleep or lie down and try and sleep. That's been termed a nappuccino. Great name.

0: not mine, so I should cite the source. But that's a really, that gives you a little extra boost because you can get to sleep, have the nap before the caffeine effects take hold, and then you get like a little double boost. If you've pulled an all-nighter because that's the way you're designed or that's the way your life works, then a couple of hours the next day for a restorative nap, get some deep sleep, might be a better option as well. So, yeah, again, it depends how much time you've got and what do you got to do after.
1: I love that. These tips are, of course, applicable if you're up late or early to watch the sport, but also if you're, you know, cramming for a uni exam, perhaps you've got young children, you're a shift worker, there are many reasons why we might need some tips on sleep. We're talking with Professor Sally Ferguson, who's the director of the Appleton Institute at CQ University, on the Conversation Hour on 774 ABC Melbourne and Victoria. I have one idea. Mm. If you're listening to sport and you're going to follow it for the whole time, what if you just acclimatised to the local time zone? What if you just went, I'm watching the Tour de France, I live in France for 2 weeks in Melbourne, I'm just going to live by that local clock. Would that work?
0: Well, but essentially turning yourself into a night shift worker. I'm not sure what you're doing for a job. But anyway, if you're going to do that, maybe you've taken some leave. Mm. Yes, you could do that. The only so you could be awake at night watching the Tour de France and then attempting sleep during the day. Mm. The challenge there is that depending on when you are seeing daylight, your body clock might not actually shift. So if you went to France, which that's probably the ideal situation to watch the Tour de France, if you travel to France, then your body clock will adapt over a couple of days and you will synchronise to the time in France. Excuse me, Margaret.
1: I like that idea, Professor Sally Ferguson, because it's almost like taking a little mini holiday. You're moving to France. You're kind of, you're acclimatizing to the time zone and enjoying the landscape. And we did get a text reminding us about the Tour de France, the biggest cycling race in the world. Mm-hmm. So I'm thrilled that we can talk a bit more about the Tour de France. I just wanted to ask too about the athletes. We're talking with Professor Sally Ferguson. I want to ask about the athletes because it's one thing for us to sit on the couch with a cup of tea and a blanket, but how does changing time zones affect these athletes who are perhaps flying across the world to compete at a very high level? Their sleeps would be interrupted too, right?
0: Yeah, absolutely. And so some of the teams in the Appleton and others around the country do a lot of work with athletes and sleep from a couple of different perspectives. So one is the travel. International athletes competing in competitions will usually travel several weeks, if possible, ahead of the competition so that they actually have time to get through the jet lag. They'll also go with jet lag plans that mean that they might start synchronising to the new time zone before they actually leave. They'll be sleeping and awake during the travel phase to maximise the speed at which their clocks actually resynchronise to the new time zone, and then getting used to the new environment. We also work with athletes who play their sport or compete into the night hours. So even if you're playing, you know, a game of netball at night, it can take a while after the game's finished to do all your wind down, your recovery, and then actually get to sleep. And so athletes are always dealing with challenges to their sleep. And because we know that sleep is so important for performance, including physical performance, everyone is very tuned into it now. So, yes.
1: Thank you so much for that. Professor Sally Ferguson, the director of the Appleton Institute, which is a research institute that looks at health and well-being at work, rest and play at CQ Uni. I think what we've all learned is we cannot take sleep for granted. I probably am going to forego my third coffee for the day with that reminder from you. So thank you so much for joining us, Sally Ferguson, for that discussion about sleep.
0: Thanks for having me, Margaret.
1: I'm Margaret Paul. This is The Conversation Hour on 774 ABC Melbourne and Victoria. We've got Leanne joining us on the line. We've been talking today about cash. Leanne, what did you want to say about cash?
2: We've just done a 10-day road trip. We went up to Canberra for 5 days and then we went down along the New South Wales coast. And over that 10 days, we paid cash the whole way and all the smaller towns were very grateful for the cash. But the thing that was alarming was when we were at Parliament House, we bought some souvenirs and they asked if we could pay cash, not card.
1: Oh, that's interesting, because we were talking earlier about whether you were able to use your card at all times, or whether sometimes you were able to use cash. So you've found it's been different as you travel around Australia, Leanne?
2: Yeah. So a lot of the places would say cash or card, and we would say cash, and they were very grateful. But it was more Parliament House. They requested we pay cash, not card, in their gift shop.
1: They requested cash in the gift shop. Very interesting. And we've heard a bit about those new regulations that come in that mean businesses that are offering essential services like groceries and petrol, they will have to accept cash, but that option remains available to businesses who are selling, you know, souvenirs, gelati, other non-essential items, that it's really up to them how they choose to do that. So thank you so much for calling in, Leanne. You're listening to The Conversation Hour on 774 ABC Melbourne and Victoria. Coming up today, do you have a favourite footy top? Maybe you've been inspired by the all-white at Wimbledon. We've been talking about staying up late watching the tennis. Maybe you wear a yellow jersey because you like watching the Tour de France. Coming up, we're going to talk about the impact of sport on fashion. That's on 774 ABC Melbourne and Victoria.
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1: Good morning. 1-300-222-774 is the number to call in, or you can text on 0437-774-774. A couple of texts for you. We've got we'd like some tips on handling a 7-hour time zone shift for international travel. Do you just give up on the lost sleep? That's a really good question. We had our sleep expert on this morning and I didn't see that text in time. But I think for many of us who have done that international travel, you kind of just have to acclimatise to where you are, don't you? And I think that tip about, you know, don't give up on the sleep. Get outside and get some fresh air as well. I think that always helps me. We're talking this morning about sleep. We're talking about cash because we've been impacted on the Telstra outage that's been happening today. Anyone who doesn't carry cash, this is on the text line, anyone who doesn't carry cash is a fool, and any physical business that doesn't accept cash is dangerous. Banks and financial institutions cannot restrict what you spend your cash on. That's come in on the text line this morning. Yeah, I think we've learned today that perhaps the people who have got cash this morning that are ready to shout their colleagues a coffee might be a bit more popular in the office today because of that Telstra outage. And keep listening to ABC Radio this morning. We'll keep you updated on the latest on that Telstra outage. We'll be speaking soon to Jai Marshall, who's a fashion designer and lecturer in fashion at Swinburne University. But I'd love to get your calls and texts as well. Jai Marshall he joins us now, fashion designer and lecturer in fashion at Swinburne. Jai, thank you so much for joining us today.
9: Thanks for having me, Margaret.
1: Before we get to him, though, I want you to call in and tell me, do you have a favourite item of clothing that's inspired by sports? Perhaps a footy scarf or a nice pair of sneakers? I've got my sneakers on today, but I wouldn't say they're particularly fashionable. Jai Marshall, we understand that there are fashion houses dressing the national sporting squads. Who are some of those fashion houses, and why are fashion houses involved in rugby jumpers or Olympic athletes' uniforms?
9: Yeah, it's been really interesting. The World Cup has become a really powerful intersection between sport, fashion and identity. And we're really seeing that no longer are footy shorts just simply for supporter wear, but they're actually starting to creep into, cultural objects and expression of national pride, and as well as just everyday streetwear. And we've been seeing some really awesome collaborations between some of those national sports jerseys and brands, such as Jacquemus and the French football team, or whether it's Drake and the Canadian team. It's been really interesting to see that no longer are these footy jerseys just staying in the stadium, but they're coming out into our everyday streetwear.
1: I think that's for sure. I think we can all remember when the Matildas were playing. We saw a lot of Matildas uniforms on the streets of Melbourne. And of course, we always see the footy scarves on a Thursday, Friday, Saturday night around Melbourne. What are some of the standout uniforms? What are some of the things that we're looking for when we are talking about that kind of next level of fashion design when it comes to athletes' uniforms?
9: Yeah, absolutely. I think Melbourne actually does it quite well with AFL and the pride around some of those jerseys. But I think the clubs that have got it really right for this particular World Cup is really being able to have that mix between keeping that national pride and having a real unique twist. It's been really interesting to see a lot of TikTok.

0: Rockers coming in and upcycling old jerseys or styling it with everyday shorts or pants. It's been so great to see so much inspiration and creativity happening around these places. I do think my personal favourite is probably Jacquemus and the French football team. I think they took a very minimalistic approach, but that's such a French luxurious pride to their sport.
1: I love that idea of the vintage too, because I know sometimes I am a bit of an op shopper. You go into an op shop and you see the kind of, you know, the Carlton jersey from the 1980s. I'm not a Carlton fan, so I'm not obviously not going to buy it and wear it. But it speaks to you a little bit, doesn't it? There's something really nice about that that vintage wear, I guess, when we come to sports. Is this a new thing? When did we start seeing a blend of elite sports and global fashion? Is that something that's been around for a while, or is it old as the hills?
0: It has been around for quite a while. When we think of Richmond Football Club and Puma and Collingwood and Nike, every AFL club has a kind of sports fashion partnership. But we haven't seen it so much in world football, in the World Cup. And this is kind of a new revolution of real people coming in and thinking about new commercialised ways of selling these sportswear. But I really do think that people are just really proud about their nations and are actually really in love with just the elements of design that are happening in those particular partnerships. I think it's going beyond just sports. People are actually finding it a real new sports micro trend.
1: Yeah, and it goes to that national pride as well. It's kind of, it goes to your identity, your sports team, your nation that's representing you at the World Cup. We've got this coming on the text line from Danny on 0437 774 774. Danny says, please don't tell me that tight, revealing Warwick Kappa footy shorts are coming back. That would be very scary. I don't think that's exactly what we're talking about, but who knows? I'm happy to see where this conversation takes us. We've gone soccer, we've gone footy, but we need to talk about the tennis. We've got Wimbledon, where Naomi Osaka's been rocking some extraordinary outfits. Jai Marshall joins us. He's a fashion designer and lecturer in fashion at Swinburne. Jai, can you describe some of the outfits that Naomi Osaka's been rocking at Wimbledon, please?
0: I think the best description is haute couture. This is just beyond everyday fashion, but it's an artwork. And I think this new tunnel fashion, I'm all on board for it.
1: Right.
0: It's kind of come out of nowhere, but it's really these sports players playing towards their personalities and making sure that they're going to shine on the court, but also off the court. And I think, particularly with Naomi, I think it might also be something to kind of scare her teammates or competitors away.
1: You've said that this is not a new phenomenon, but the tunnel fits. Explain what that is, because that is a new phenomenon, isn't it?
0: Yeah, the tunnel fashion is quite brand new, and really we started to see this with Naomi and the China jellyfish outfit previously. And it is really about, tennis players coming through that tunnel as they're about to enter the sport in some really interesting fashion pieces that are capturing so much global attention. And we wouldn't call this typical fashion, we'd call this haute couture, which is really fashion, which has a great craftsmanship, a level of detail. Some people might find it a little bit outrageous and silly, but it is really just playing to the character of the athlete.
1: I love that. I love any chance for athletes to inject a bit of personality. You know, we in the media we get sick of the athletes talking about taking it one day at a time. So any chance for them to show a bit of personality, I am all for it. Talk to me about the kinds of fabrics, because that's really interesting too. I think we're seeing a bit of a resurgence of wool. Talk to us about that. What kind of fabrics are we seeing at the moment?
0: Yeah, sports performance is really interesting. In the past, we've always had natural fibres in sportswear, but now we're seeing a lot more synthetic fibres or man-made fibres, which is really interesting because man-made or synthetic fibres, which are generally plastics, polyesters, polyamides, hold a lot more bacteria and a great breeding ground for microbacteria. And there's a really direct correlation between smelly clothes and the growth of bacteria, where natural fibres... They kind of take on water and they're not made of long chains of carbon and hydrogen, and therefore it's a little bit easier. We can probably wear natural fibres a few days before washing them, where synthetic fibres, we really have to wash them after every time that we've exercised to get rid of those bacteria that's spreading across some of those chemical chains. And therefore, that's why we've seen this real new uptake of natural fibres, such as wool, which is a great Australian national fibre, because it is naturally breathable and odour-resistant and doesn't grow some of those bacteria, such as the synthetic fibres.
1: I can't believe we've got all the way to...

0: join the Australian Fashion Council co-design workshops to put some input about what the future of manufacturing might look like here in Australia, which is really exciting because it's the first time we've talked seriously about onshore manufacturing since the removal of the tariffs way back in the 1970s.
1: That's awesome. And we know that wool has been a really significant part of our manufacturing industry here in Victoria. So thank you so much for bringing that to our attention. That's Jai Marshall, fashion designer and lecturer in fashion at Swinburne. We've gone footy shorts, we've gone footy tops, we've been to, and I'm told by Colin on the text line that it is a Guernsey, not a jersey in the AFL. So thank you so much for calling in, Colin. Thanks for your time, Jai Marshall. We'll let you get on with observing all those amazing tunnel fits out at Wimbledon.
0: Thank you so much, Margaret.
1: Amazing. We've got a quick call about sleep because we've been talking about how to stay up late and watch all these amazing sports. So Terry in Box Hill, you wanted to talk about a quick...
2: Yeah, just a bit of more advice that if you don't want to stay up late and watch the Tour de France or the tennis, record it or watch it on a playback system, you know, because then you can watch it at your own time and well, not be sleep deprived.
1: Terry, that's extremely practical of you, and I respect the practicality. But for people who are really sports obsessed, doesn't that take the fun out of it? Isn't it all about watching it live and being at the same time as everyone else?
2: It's great if you can do that. But I mean, okay, I'm semi-retired, so I can go to bed whenever I want. But if you're working, it's very difficult. I remember someone at work, he came in late because he'd watched the cricket all night.
1: Terry, thank you so much for your call. I agree. It's one of those issues where it kind of depends on what you're doing the next day, doesn't it? How much you can get away with staying up late and watching the sports. Thanks so much for calling in, Terry. Alice Zaslavsky joins me in the studio.
3: Hello, good to be with you.
1: Thank you. Alice is presenting Afternoons this afternoon on 774. Alice, what's on coming up on your show today?
3: Well, we will keep, for the sports heads, we will have a great chat with Ned Hall about all the reasons he's staying up at night. And lots of favourites. I have two words for you, Shannon Lush. Two more words, stain day.
1: Oh, and we were just talking about your dirty footy clothes as well. So that might be a very important question for her. I imagine keeping across the outages with the Telstra network as well as that develops. We've got a text message here. After six hours of train and bus travel, I am finally back in Ballarat where I started. So, oh my goodness, people will be talking about that today. So thank you so much for all your texts and calls this afternoon. Alice Zaslavsky, I know you'd be big on fashion. Have you been watching the fashion at Wimbledon or the fashion in the sports world?
3: I have. I've been catching all the fashion. And I love what Naomi Osaka said, that she wore these extravagant clothes because they kind of took away from her nerves about the game itself. And I'm sad for her that she's been knocked out by Muchova. But it's been a good run and I'm looking forward to seeing what the players do in the next rounds.
1: Thanks, Alice. Alice Zaslavsky's coming up on ABC Radio after 12:30. Thanks so much for your time today. I'm Margaret Paul. Kirsten Diprose is back with you tomorrow for The Conversation Hour. Thanks for joining me on The Conversation Hour today. 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I'm Margaret Paul on ABC Radio Melbourne and Victoria.
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7: Good afternoon, Natasha McFarlane with ABC News. The Prime Minister is describing a widespread Telstra outage across the country this morning as deeply concerning and very disruptive to people's lives. The telco has apologised to customers and those affected by public transport delays or payment failures as a result of what it says appears to be a synchronisation failure across data centres. It says most services are now restored. Anthony Albanese says the government is working closely with Telstra as it investigates the root cause of the issue.
8: At this stage, what Telstra have indicated to the government is that they don't see
6: these

0: as being, there's no evidence of it being malicious, but those investigations are underway.
1: It's unclear when trains on Victoria's regional rail network will resume, despite Telstra services beginning to come back online. Georgia Lenton-Williams has more.
2: Regional trains have been suspended since around 7 o'clock this morning, when a Telstra outage interrupted the network's communication. V-Line CEO William Tiepo has told 774 ABC Melbourne that constant visibility of each train's movement is needed before they can safely operate.
3: Until we've got stability on all the corridors, it's just purely unsafe to run trains.
2: Commuters across the state have been left waiting for hours with limited bus services available.
4: Very cold and not sure what to do now, you know.
5: It's really tough. I'm going back home.
2: Passengers are still being advised to defer travel where possible.
1: Meanwhile, Ambulance Victoria has been unaffected by the Telstra outage. In a statement, it says ambulances continue to be dispatched to life-threatening and serious medical emergencies, and that it has well-established processes in place for unexpected events. Turning to other news now, the United States' latest attack on Iran have sent oil prices surging. Here's Sara Amir.
6: In what could be the biggest test to the US and Iran's already fragile ceasefire so far, the US military is launching fresh strikes on Iran after three commercial shipping vessels were hit in the Strait of Hormuz. The latest escalation has sent oil prices up, with Brent crude trading at just under $76 a barrel, up more than 6% this week. The White House has also revoked a temporary license to Iran, which was allowing it to sell oil to the rest of the world. Both Washington and Tehran are accusing the other of violating their memorandum of understanding, which was signed under a month ago.
1: The US Central Command says its forces have completed a new round of offensive strikes against Iran, hitting over 80 targets. The US military says it struck Iranian air defense systems, command and control networks, coastal radar sites and anti-ship missile capabilities in response to Iran's latest attacks on commercial vessels transiting the Strait of Hormuz. Victoria's police union says plans to reintroduce single officer patrols will put the safety of staff at risk. The reintroduction of solo highway patrols is being looked at by Victoria Police as a pilot in August and September. Officers would be working in proximity to their partner, but in separate police vehicles. Solo patrols were banned by Victoria Police in 2015 due to heightened security concerns and following coronial findings. Police Association Secretary Wayne Gatt has told 774 ABC Melbourne it's a mistake.
7: For 10 years now, Victoria Police has been working in a more safe way, for very good reason, and I will say on the recommendation of numerous coronial reports. It beggars belief, for us at least, that you would then reverse this.
1: However, Assistant Commissioner Mick Hermans says the move is not locked in stone.
8: Let me say, if the staff don't want it and the risk assessment demonstrates it shouldn't be done, it will not be done.
1: And to sports, Switzerland and Argentina have become the last two teams through to the quarterfinals of Men's Soccer World Cup. Switzerland booked its place in the last eight with a penalty shootout win over Colombia in Vancouver. They'll face Argentina next week after the defending champions came from 2-0 down to knock Egypt out 3-2. First up, France will play Morocco in the first quarterfinal in Boston on Friday, and Spain will take on Belgium in LA on Saturday, and Norway faces England in Miami on Sunday. To the weather for the state, partly cloudy in the south with isolated light showers over Gippsland, most likely near the coast. For Melbourne, partly cloudy today, a top of 11 degrees. Tomorrow, partly cloudy, 13. Right now, it's 10 degrees in the city. ABC News.
9: This is The World Today. Great to be with you. I'm Andy Park, coming to you from Gadigal Land in Sydney. This Wednesday, is your Telstra phone back online? What caused the massive outage across the telco's networks this morning? And the USA still sore after the co-hosts were bundled out of the World Cup by Belgium.
10: Obviously, it was disappointing. The boys didn't want it. That's the problem. They weren't out there working. They weren't doing anything.
11: We had the fans behind us. We finally had the country behind us, and we didn't perform.
12: They put up a stinker. They didn't want to try. I mean, it was just bad. I mean, no effort. We didn't put shots on goal. We didn't have through balls. We didn't have anything. It was bad.
9: First, though, an apparent

0: I'm keeping issue at Telstra data centres was behind the telco's widespread network outage this morning. Entire train networks came to a halt. Taxi drivers were forced to give free rides on account of their FPOS terminals going down, not to mention millions of Telstra customers' mobile phones being affected across the country. Telstra has apologised for this disruption, which they say doesn't appear to be malicious at this stage. The PM labelling the outage deeply concerning. Here's Bridget Fitzgerald.
1: All it takes is a central fault to disrupt systems across the country. Today's Telstra outage brought Victoria's entire regional train network to a standstill.
2: So we do have a major disruption on the V-Line services due to Telstra and 4G network outage.
3: I can't go to Tarniet, so my job has been cancelled today. I woke up at 5:30 to go to the work, and now I'm going back home.
4: Oh, yeah, obviously not ideal, but we're heading out to Ballarat this morning, so I might have to ask my brother and borrow his car, I reckon.
1: Telstra is Australia's largest telecommunications company. It says an issue was identified at around 4:30 this morning. The company's CFO is Michael Ackland.
5: So the issue is impacting a number of nodes within our network that keep time across the mobile network. And when these nodes are not operating as expected, which is what has occurred, other parts of the network can be affected, resulting in intermittent issues with some mobile calls and data sessions.
1: The nodes are a form of server stored in data centres. Michael Ackland says the fault appears to be isolated to nodes at a number of centres in Sydney and Melbourne.
5: So customers who are having trouble making a call, I encourage you to try again. And depending on how the call is routed through the network, it may connect successfully on another attempt, and people are seeing that occur.
1: Some Telstra customers in New South Wales and Queensland have been unable to call 000. Michael Ackland says the provider is performing welfare checks.
5: We have seen a small number of reports that we are investigating, and as part of our standard process, which has been operating through the night and through this morning, we conduct welfare checks when any call to 000 fails, and we've been doing this.
1: Travellers in New South Wales and the ACT are being warned of delays relating to the outage. Trains to and from Canberra were shut down after some lines were brought to a stop mid-journey. Some regional New South Wales train services were also cancelled. And the disruption extends beyond phone connectivity and public transport networks. Payment services company Tiro says a number of its customers were unable to connect their FPOS machines. Taxi drivers in Sydney and Melbourne say the outage has left them unable to work this morning.
6: Like, I can't turn on my radio to get a job. I can't turn on my cab charge machine.
7: My machines are not working. FPOS machine is not working. I got the company FPOS machine, which is not working as well. My phone is not working.
1: Users of other mobile providers that operate on Telstra's network, including Boost, Aldi, Tangerine, Belong and Everyday Mobile, are also experiencing outages. Telstra says it hasn't yet confirmed the root cause of the problem. Prime Minister Anthony Albanese says the government is working closely with Telstra and the 000 custodian is being kept up to date.
8: This is deeply concerning and it's very disruptive to people's lives throughout the country. This is a national outage.
1: Mark Gregory is a telecommunications expert at RMIT.
9: Telstra is more proactive than some of the telcos in regards to the redundancy in the hardware. So if we get this type of failure, then it generally indicates that it's either a firewall type fault where there's a misconfiguration in a firewall or updates that have been pushed out through the firewall or to base stations.
1: Telstra's Michael Ackland says there's no evidence to suggest at this stage the outage is a result of a malicious attack.
0: Bridget Fitzgerald there, and in a statement, Telstra says around 90% of calls and data services have now been restored. Well, you've probably thought it. Now, here's the proof. Working Australians are seeing their living conditions decline in one of the steepest falls in real wages anywhere in the developed world. The new research from overseas age and salary earners stands in marked contrast to the economic conditions that helped carry the nation through the global financial crisis and the COVID pandemic, with some warning the good times are over. Here's Nick Grimm.
10: Working hard to make a living, legions of Australians are all singing from the same song sheet.
11: I have less spending power. Money's just, you just have to stretch it.
12: You've got less money left over to
11: pay for other things that you want in your life?
12: Well, I'm walking to work at the moment. Yeah, definitely going out less, cooking more, going to Aldi, yeah.
10: It's a refrain likely to get louder, with the real wages of Australians set to fall further this year. The 2026 Global Economic Outlook from the OECD, the Organisation for Economic Cooperation and Development, predicts the buying power of Australian wage and salary earners will continue to drop, encouraging belts to be drawn in ever tighter.
13: I tend to try and find things that I can get a bit more involved nowadays. For example, I really like eating chocolate, and I would see a chocolate block that I would normally buy without thinking about it, and I look at them and go, well, I don't need that today, even though I really want it.
10: Since 2021, there's already been more than a 5% decline in real wages in this country, in sharp contrast to the OECD average, which saw a 5% boost in workers' living standards, with Australia and New Zealand singled out as two countries where real wages had barely recovered since the pandemic. Among 37 OECD nations, only New Zealanders, like this woman, have witnessed a steeper fall in wages than Australians.
14: I landed last night moving from New Zealand because my wages double from coming over here. I'm a high school teacher, so it's provided so many more opportunities for me.
10: But while boosting wages here might be a popular suggestion for many, economists warn more money in pay packets could bring negative consequences too, fueling inflation and causing interest rates to go still higher. Jo Masters is chief economist at Barrenjoey.
15: I know people feel like they want their wages to go up, but we have had the Fair Work Commission deliver overall about a 5% wage increase to about 30% of wage and salary earners. And a lot of businesses in household services, if you think about restaurants, dry cleaners, hairdressers, they'll be passing that on to their consumers. And so we really do need to bring this elevated inflation level down. It's a bit of short-term pain, and I know it's painful, but it does set up the next 2, 3, 4, 5 years of more easier conditions, stable conditions like we saw pre-pandemic.
10: The OECD report coincides with a forecast from Deloitte Access Economics, one it describes as particularly downbeat, predicting the economy is expected to grow at less than 2% annually for the next 2 years. That's the longest stretch of weak economic growth since the recession of the early 90s.
16: And we're not unique among Western countries in experiencing a slowdown in productivity and economic growth since the global financial crisis, but it seems to have been more

0: up here.
1: Independent economist Saul Leslie.
0: What we're not doing is generating enough income from using the labour and capital which we have in ways that improve productivity and increase living standards. You know, by my calculations, over the 5 years to the end of 2025, Australia's real per capita household disposable income grew at a slower rate than over any five-year period since the first half of the 1960s.
1: And Saul Leslie believes the economy has long been propped up by China's appetite for Australian resources, helping this country avoid making the sort of economic reforms that would make the nation more productive and boost incomes.
2: Nick Grimm and Diana Damjanovic with that report. I'm Andy Park. Thanks for listening to The World Today on ABC Radio across Australia and on ABC Listen. You can subscribe to the podcast for all of our stories. Just search for The World Today. Indian Prime Minister Narendra Modi arrives in Melbourne today, making him, in terms of leaders, the subcontinent's most frequent flyer to Australian shores. So why is he here now, and what's in it for Australia, a middle power, and India, now a major world power? Teesta Prakash is a research fellow with the Australia-India Institute at the University of Melbourne and joins me. Teesta, India is Australia's top source of overseas-born residents. We share about $35 billion in trade. We're also in the Quad diplomatic partnership together with Japan and the US. How has the India-Australia relationship changed over the last few decades?
3: Thanks, Andy. Look, the relationship has changed remarkably, I would say, since Narendra Modi took office in 2014. This is obviously, as you said, his third visit now, the most amount of visits any Indian Prime Minister has done to Australia. This visit in particular is really about sort of shifting the relationship from headlines to hard work, right? So now we've done the, you know, big sort of ticket announcements. We are now looking at sort of institutionalizing the relationship. And this involves a lot of sort of, you know, policy coordination, government to government sort of talking, businesses to businesses talking. And this relationship is now set sort of, you know, in its sixth year of its strategic partnership, which was signed in 2020. So now the relationship is looking in its sort of in its mature years to have those conversations about, well, how do we make our relationship more resilient and sort of, you know, not sort of fluctuating political cycles, let it not affect us. So this relationship is now at a post transformation. It's about doing the hard work that any relationship requires.
2: The Australian government does tend to take a pragmatic view towards India. For example, India continues to defy sanctions on Russia, India being one of the biggest purchasers of Russian weapons. And the Albanese government would probably frown on the centralisation of Modi's power and sort of crackdown on pluralism domestically in India. And really, that is all because of one issue, and that is because of China. Would you agree?
3: Yes, I think you're right. In the strategic logic of the relationship is so strong that it sort of drowns out these sort of domestic policy matters. And that's really sort of about a stable and a prosperous Indo-Pacific. We've seen just in this week that China's launching sort of, you know, ballistic missiles into the Pacific, which is very, very clear signaling to the region that China is watching. And so that kind of raises the decibels of noise in a very turbulent region in which sort of, you know, US is no longer as present as it once was. They renamed sort of the Indo-Pacific to just sort of, you know, the Pacific of its command unit here. So really we are in a time where, you know, middle powers and emerging powers were going to have to shoulder more responsibility. So issues such as sort of, you know, domestic centralization of power and things, they tend to be looked sort of to the side only so that, you know, there can be a more sort of alignment on strategic cultures, which Australia and India are now sort of aligning on. Defense in that sense is sort of leading the relationship in how it can sort of institutionalize bureaucrats talking to each other and having sort of MOUs on defense industrial cooperation and sort of, you know, setting the chart for the future and how we're going to have to engage with the region as it is. It's not just a bilateral relationship, right? The Quad is about the region, the resilience of the region. So that's really sort of the headline of this whole visit.
2: In a week of bilateral agreements between Australia and many Pacific Island nations, what are we expecting to hear announced as a result of Narendra Modi's visit to Australia?
3: Look, I think this visit is about maintaining momentum in the relationship. And, you know, the momentum obviously is carried by sort of the defense pillar of the relationship, which is now looking to strengthen defense industrial cooperation, strengthening their information sharing in the maritime domain awareness.

0: area, and, you know, in general, just increasing India literacy across the defense domains, but also, you know, the government domains widely. There are also sort of trade talks that are going to be continuing on. So there's a CEO forums that's going to be held on the bylines where businesses are going to be engaging with each other. So I'm hoping that we hear some talk on where the FTA, the full FTA is at. So, you know, trade and obviously critical minerals forms a big part of the relationship, given that Australia has a massive sort of lithium, uranium deposits, and India is critically lacking those or processing of those. So these are areas in which we can hear announcements on, but stay tuned.
1: The University of Melbourne's Dr. Teesta Prakash, appreciate your time. Thank you.
0: Thanks so much, Andy.
1: To the Northern Hemisphere now, and Reform UK leader Nigel Farage has triggered a by-election by stepping down from his seat of Clacton to seek re-election. The move is seen as an attempt to clear his name and put to bed scrutiny over political donations that's plagued his far-right candidacy throughout his 2 years in office. Nigel Farage maintains he's done nothing wrong in declaring a £5 million gift in the 2024 election. Kimberly Price explains.
2: Nigel Farage has long defied the expectations of British voters, but the Reform leader's latest move has left some in his Clacton constituency scratching their heads.
3: It's crazy, isn't it? I didn't even know. So what happens now? That's the question.
4: He's going to stand in the by-election and run against potentially some other candidates.
3: For who? So not for Clacton anymore?
4: Yeah, to be Clacton MP.
3: Oh, right. I thought you said he was resigned.
4: He is, but he's going to trigger a by-election, which he'll stand.
3: I don't know what that means, to be honest.
2: Mr Farage's decision to step down and recontest the seat comes after sustained pressure over millions of pounds in donations he failed to declare in the lead-up to the 2024 election. The scandal has tested the populists' anti-establishment appeal, and these Clacton voters are not impressed.
5: Well, he's done absolutely nothing for Clacton so far, so I don't see the point.
6: I'm very disappointed because he's promised all these things and he's gone back on his promise, and basically he's another one in it for himself, money.
2: In a press conference where journalists weren't invited, Nigel Farage maintains he has not misused public money and believes the electorate will back him.
7: It's a chance to stick two fingers up to the entire establishment, to frankly tell them where to go. And that is why I will be putting my name forward to stand in this by-election. I will fight to win. I will fight to continue the political revolution that Reform has started.
2: The scandal started earlier this year, where several media outlets published details of multi-million dollar donations and other gifts. Noah Hoffman is a political correspondent at The Spectator in London.
8: So the largest donor is a man by the name of Christopher Harborne. He's a British Thai crypto billionaire, and he gave Farage a £5 million gift, which Reform say was unconditional and personal in nature and therefore not needed to be declared. However, it was within the 12-month period before he stood in the 2024 general election and therefore comes within the purview of gifts that require declaring.
2: Until now, Mr. Farage has dismissed the matter, claiming he hasn't broken any rules. But Noah Hoffman says that is yet to be determined.
8: There's currently an investigation by the House of Commons sleaze watchdog.
2: For now, the Reform leader's political career appears safe, with the major parties indicating they'll boycott the by-election.
8: Now, in Clacton, which is Farage's current seat, Labour do not have a chance. It is staunchly right-wing. If anything, the Tories are the challenger party there. However, they have ruled out standing a candidate, saying they're not going to take part in a gimmick.
2: With Reform consistently riding high in the polls, analysts will be watching closely to see how much, if any, shine has come off its leader.
1: Kimberly Price reporting there. Meanwhile, in Iran, the United States has launched a barrage of attacks, putting the fragile ceasefire deal in peril and prompting Iran's military command to promise a crushing response. The attacks come after Iran struck three merchant ships in the Strait of Hormuz, as Alexandra Humphreys reports.
9: From the Strait of Hormuz, the crew of a cargo ship call out in distress.
10: We are an LNG vessel loaded with LNG dangerous cargo. We require your assistance. The apartment is full of smoke. We are unable to assess the damage.
9: In the latest flare-up, Iran attacked three merchant ships in the Strait of Hormuz. In response, the United States military launched a wave of strikes across southern Iran. The US military says it struck more than 80 targets, including Iranian air defence systems, command and control networks, coastal radar sites and anti-ship missile capabilities. The retaliation was announced on Iranian state television.
11: 10 explosions were also heard just minutes ago in Bandar Abbas. At this stage, the source of the explosions remains unclear. They may have been caused by projectiles, exchanges of fire at sea, or air defence activity.
9: It's the latest threat to an already fragile ceasefire. In a statement posted to social media, US Central Command said American forces launched the strikes to impose heavy costs for targeting and attacking commercial shipping crewed by innocent civilians in an international waterway, labelling Iran's aggression a clear violation of the ceasefire. The US has also revoked the suspension of sanctions on Iranian oil, which had been part of the ceasefire agreement, a move the Iranian Foreign Ministry condemned as violating the interim deal signed in June, adding the US government bears responsibility for the consequences of this breach of commitment. The latest tensions are unfolding as US President Donald Trump visits Turkey to attend the NATO summit, albeit reluctantly.
12: I was very disappointed with NATO, and frankly, if it weren't held in Turkey, where my friend happens to be a very strong leader, a very strong person, it's possible that I wouldn't have attended. But we weren't treated well because we did something in Iran. We don't need anybody's help. I didn't even want their help.
9: The latest flare-up has already pushed up oil prices. Matt Thistlethwaite is the Assistant Minister for Foreign Affairs and Trade.
13: Our message to all the parties is that that ceasefire needs to be upheld and the strait needs to reopen permanently to shipping so that the world economy can return to normal.
9: The 60-day ceasefire is due to expire in mid-August.
1: Alexandra Humphreys there. And finally today, despite a presidential intervention to give them the best team on the day, US fans are still sore about being bundled out of their own World Cup.
14: The boys didn't want it. That's the problem. They weren't out there working. They weren't doing anything.

0: Meanwhile, we've seen some sensational games to end the round of 16. The ABC's deputy sports editor, Amanda Shalala, is there at the World Cup and joins me. Amanda, firstly, just take me through this rather dramatic finish to the Colombia-Switzerland game.
1: Andy, the game itself, regulation time, wasn't too inspiring. Neither side really had any quality in the final third and couldn't get ahead. Colombia went into this one as the favourites, but the Swiss did really well to hold them as well and to just resist. It seemed like they were happy to go to extra time. Colombia had the better of the chances, but then it went to penalties. And as we know, with penalties, the Socceroos experienced this against Egypt. It can be a bit of a lottery sometimes. Colombia missed two of their penalties. The Swiss made it through. Sensational scenes for them. A huge result to go through as a team outside of that top tier of favourites that could go quite deep and potentially even challenge for the title. So a bit of an upset to see Switzerland go through.
0: And it comes after a controversial fallout to the Argentina-Egypt game. What happened after Argentina's epic win?
1: This was a sensational game on so many different levels, Andy. But in terms of the biggest fallout, it has come from the Egypt coach. He is furious about some of the officiating in this match. There was a goal which Egypt had disallowed. They were also denied a penalty shout. So as you can imagine, when you lose a game in that situation where you're on track to cause probably the biggest World Cup upset of all time, to send the reigning world champions out, they're going to pick at anything that didn't go their way. But I think you have to give credit to Argentina here and the way they came back to score three goals, 13 minutes, including the master architect, Lionel Messi, such a pivotal role in that final part of the game as well. So yes, Egypt will long bemoan what could have been, but Argentina, the title defence, is still on track. It was shaky, but it's still on track.
0: And while I've got you, Amanda, there's been some more sooking by the US fans after they were bundled out by Belgium, even though they got support from the president's office to overturn a suspension for their top striker before the game. What are USA fans feeling?
1: There's a lot of anger around, I would say, a missed opportunity here more than anything, Andy. I think a lot of people are starting to turn a bit on the players, maybe even the coach Mauricio Pochettino, which I think is a little bit unfair because until this point, they had performed very well. Then there was this controversy with Foller and Balogun, who

0: life. Hopefully, in the longer term, they can reflect positively on this campaign and bigger picture at the way that the US has been able to co-host this tournament and doing it very well so far.
1: That's the ABC's Deputy Sports Editor, Amanda Shalala, at the World Cup. And that's all from the World Today team this Wednesday. Thanks for your company. Hope you can join me at the same time tomorrow. I'm Andy Park. Have a great afternoon.

0: 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That's what Drive's all about. Join me this afternoon from 3.
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1: Afternoons with Alice Saslavsky. Filling in for Bridget Duclos.
3: Good afternoon. It's 12:30. Welcome to a wonder-filled Wednesday on 774. It's Alice with you, filling in for Bridget. And I know that today's felt quite discombobulating with the Telstra outage. It certainly felt that way in the ABC building. And if you're one of the many V-Line commuters stranded across the state this morning and into this afternoon, perhaps you're on the bus on your way to your destination, or you've been on the road for 6 hours, as this texter has, finally back in Ballarat where they started, then I want to hear from you. 1300 222 774. It's days like these where radio really feels like a lifeline, and we've made sure that you're in for a treat. Plenty of crowd favourites returning, including Ned Hall with the latest in the world of sport. And Ned speaks in a way that makes you feel like you can be part of the sporting conversation. And you will absolutely want to get in quick to join the conversation when Shannon Lush returns for Staines Day around 2 o'clock. And ABC favourites Miff Warhurst and Alan Bro will be in to give us a sneak peek at the latest season of Spicks and Specks. So if that pricks your ears up because you're a music lover, are you also a collector? Producer Chris told me this morning that there are two types of people in the world, collectors and those that are married to them. I'm sure we'll get into where I sit on that binary, but does this sound familiar in your household? 1300 222 774. And let's not forget, we finish this show with a bang. At 2:45, we test your knowledge of TV and film in the Wednesday Screen Slam.
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1: Traffic.
5: Thanks very much, Alice. Crews are removing some graffiti on the M80 Ring Road, Greentrabound, to slip out of the left lane there at Sydney Road, but you've still got two lanes open with a speed set at 40. And the right inbound lane of the Tullamarine Freeway remains open on the CityLink stretch at Brunswick Road due to emergency works. Crews are there. You can head on past. We've got major works taking place in the Metro Tunnel until the end of this week. Currently, buses are replacing trains on the Sunbury line between Flagstaff and Sunshine, also on the Williamstown and Werribee lines between North Melbourne and Laverton and Williamstown. If you take a Cranbourne or Pakenham line train, they're starting and ending at the South Yarra train station. At South Yarra, you'll have to jump onto a train on the Frankston or Sandringham lines to head into the city for that connection. Freeways and arterials moving fairly well. A little bit heavier stop-start run inbound on the Westgate Freeway from the Baltimore Bridge. The Western Freeway also slowing down past Leakes Road. That's the latest in traffic and transport. It's 27 to 1.
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3: Look, the traffic is always a bit of a balagan, let's say, but Caroline Ferguson sounded particularly mirthful today trying to explain how people are getting from place to place. And on 1300 222 774, I want to hear how you've been getting from place to place, particularly if you were trying to get to a place with the V line this morning. Sarah, where are you right now?
6: Hello. Yes, we're currently in a taxi trying to get home from having a few days in the city.
3: How long has your journey been this morning?
6: We started probably

0: About 10 o'clock this morning. We're still going, but haven't quite made it home yet.
1: Where are you trying to get to, Sarah?
0: We live in Ainsbury, which is out near Bacchus Marsh and Melton area.
1: And so how did you kind of go through the triage of how are we going to get there, what are we going to do, and how easy was it for you to get into a cab from Southern Cross?
0: Well, it started off, we just went to the V-Line platform, and then we heard an announcement saying that some of the trains weren't running. So then we had to go down to the coach terminal. So we went down there and there was just people everywhere. So we lined up at the station that they said to line at for us to go to Melton. But that was only just taking passengers to direct to Ballarat and Ararat. So they were only taking passengers going direct. So it was express to those stations. So anyone going in between had to wait until they were trying to source more buses. So they couldn't tell us how long or anything.
1: Sarah, what was the mood like at Southern Cross this morning?
0: Look, it was fine. People were we were a pretty relaxed crew, so we weren't too fussed about it. We didn't have any time demands on us, so we were lucky. But I think there were some people probably a bit frustrated. But look, the customer service down there was amazing. They were very, very polite and very, very good to help us out. Yeah,
1: it sounds like they're doing their best, and it's reassuring.

0: to know that the customer service is holding people as they try and get their their way home. Well, safe travels to you, Sarah. Thanks so much for calling in.
1: That's okay, no problem.
0: And Charlie, where are you at the moment on your journey?
2: On a V-line replacement, travelling from Southern Cross up to Bendigo.
0: So you would have been one of the commuters that was also stuck in Southern Cross this morning. Would you agree with Sarah? Was the mood pretty kind of, it sounds pretty hopeful to me.
2: Yeah, no, that was pretty good. And as there were some services which apparently come back online, likes of Bendigo and, sorry, not Bendigo, Ballarat and places like that, Warrnambool, where there were sort of, some trains must have got going again. But unfortunately, the Bendigo line, it's a fairly busy one, but we didn't manage to get on there at that stage. But we were only about an hour late anyway, so it's no great drama. We're actually heading to a better city, Echuca. So it's just a matter of just hopefully transfer over to another bus at Bendigo, or maybe even by then the trains might be running.
0: Charlie, you and Sarah are both sounding much more chilled than I expected the commuters to be. Is this something that you regularly experience on the V-line, or is this a one-off?
2: No, to be honest, this was actually going to be my first trip from Melbourne to Echuca on the train, which with my wife, and of course it just wasn't to be. But anyway, it happens, and there's nothing you can be done about, and there's no point getting upset about it because it's beyond our control and beyond V-line's control. So yeah.
0: That sounds like a very stoic, perfect attitude for a traveller, Charlie. I wish you a really great trip to Echuca, and hopefully you can get on a train at some point for that V-line service.
2: We're looking forward to it. Thanks very much.
0: Thank you. Cheerio. We are talking about Telstra's outage, which has been complained about since about 4 a.m. That's about when people reported an outage. And we're at the point now where services are coming back online, and I want to hear from you. If you were a commuter this morning, perhaps trying to get onto a V-line service, maybe you're on a bus like Charlie was, who just called in, 1300 222 774. It's Alice with you. And coming up next, I'm going to speak with someone from the Hepburn Shire who can tell me about the experience on the council level as well.
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4: Afternoons with Alice Saslavsky.
0: Now, the Telstra outage has, every time I say outage, I almost have to catch myself from saying outrage, because having seen the scenes on News Breakfast and also having experienced what the producers have had

0: about that experience from the V-Line network, who rely so heavily on transport and telecommunication systems to work and to get to work, is Bradley Thomas from Rural Councils Victoria and CEO of Hepburn Shire Council. Bradley, what do you think? Has this been handled well this morning?
1: Well, thanks for having me. And I was just listening to your previous talkers there, and great to see the sort of fantastic customer service. And that's great to hear. I think what we're saying and what we're really disappointed by is we're continuing to see these outages, whether it's in communication or in power. And we know our rural areas are really heavily reliant on having good infrastructure. And we don't think there's a good enough backup plan in place, and we don't think there's a good enough infrastructure investment happening. So great that, and these outages are going to happen, so great that there's good customer service and people can move quickly to putting things in place, but we are really concerned about the impact that it has, particularly on our rural communities.
0: And this is not the first time that it's happened. So has it improved since the last time that there was an outage? I think it was last time it was from Optus about 6 months ago.
1: Yeah, and I don't sort of want to get into the Optus versus Telstra. And as I said, I think it's communication, it's power, and it's a lot of our key infrastructure as well. So I think a number of the large corporations have learnt to get really on the front foot, be really good for their communications. People understand that things go wrong. I think everyone does that. What we're saying is we know things are going wrong, so are we investing enough? Are we planning for that? Are we putting enough of a plan B in place? And what we're seeing across our rural communities is we'd make a strong argument that's not happening, both by commercial organisations and by government.
0: I'm speaking with Bradley Thomas from Rural Councils Victoria. Now, Bradley, in an ideal world, what would you like to see as a response to this to show that improvements are being made and that the regions are being considered?
1: Yeah, so I think if we take the V-Line that you've just been speaking about in communication, so we know there's going to be continued outages. So is there a plan B? Is there a backup system that doesn't rely just on network connectivity? We would be making a strong argument that digital connectivity is actually reducing in the rural areas. I think you'll hear from a number of your listeners today and through the afternoon that service is not fantastic all the time, and we're becoming more and more and more reliant on it. So we're asking government to make sure that these commercial entities have really strong and robust backup plans, that we know when things go wrong, that we're really aware as a community of what's going to happen, what's going to be the downtime, what do we need to do as well.
0: It was wonderful to hear from those regional commuters and commuters to the regions who were very stoic and had a really realistic kind of response, frankly. I would have been, steam would have been coming out of my ears if I'd been spending 6 hours waiting for train and bus. What advice do you have for regional listeners and for those who are heading to the regions over the next couple of days?
1: Yeah, I think my advice is keep smiling. You've got to have a little bit of a laugh at life. And there are much more larger important things going on in the world. So don't lose sight of that. Keep coming to the regions. We've got some of the most beautiful parts in the world. Our businesses are struggling at the moment with cost of living. We've got amazing tourist opportunities. So please come out of Melbourne. Please come out of the metro and keep coming to these regional areas. But make sure you plan, probably leave a little bit of time to get to those places. Make sure you've got your phones charged and everything like that. But enjoy life as well. Come out to the regions. But let's keep making sure that we make sure in 2026 we've got strong infrastructure in place.
0: Well, that's your job, Bradley Thomas. Thanks for your time.
1: My pleasure. Thank you.
0: Bradley's from Rural Councils Victoria and CEO of Hepburn Shire Council. Coming up, I will be asking you about what you collect. This is a topic very close to my heart. You probably already guessed that I am on the collector side of someone who's a collector or someone who's married to a collector. If that's you, I've got to hear from you. 1-300-222-774. A bit of thinking music. If you could read my mind from Studio 54.

0: If You Could Read My Mind stars on 54, and lots of you texting in about that Telstra outage this morning, and particularly the thing that's encouraging to me is how many of you are speaking about what good spirits people are in. I work at a major hardware store. We had all sorts of issues this morning. Tradies wanting to place orders for their day jobs were disrupted. Delivery drivers couldn't deliver to our customers without their GPS, but everyone was in good spirits. Lots of thumbs up. And Ian in West Gippsland has always had one bar on their phones, but currently they have five because they're in line of sight of the tower. Now, we have just heard from V-Line. They've just held a press conference. So here's V-Line CEO William Tiepo explaining how the outage has affected services.
1: Our train radio system communicates to the national network, and that train radio system actually locates the train and talks back to our control room. And if we don't see where that train is, we stop the train immediately because that's a safety measure that we put in place as part of our safety procedures.
0: That was V-Line CEO William Tiepo on the train outages this morning. And Drive will continue to cover this story. There's still plenty to unpack. But hey, speaking of unpacking, collectors of the world unite. You've got nothing to lose but your amazing stories. When I say, what do you collect? What's the first thing that comes to mind? Maybe it's something super niche. In fact, if it is, I encourage you to give me a call, 1-300-222-774. Or maybe it's someone else in your household who's collecting things and you just need someone to hear your story. We are here for you right after this.
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4: Afternoons with Alice Saslavsky.
0: It's coming up to soon to be 10 to 1. It is Alice with you. And with me in the studio is Lisanne Oliver from Sorted Organising and Decluttering. Lisanne, you and I have known each other a long time. You helped me. You know, when I say I'm a collector, I don't just collect one thing. I collect all things. I can't help myself. I the more niche, the better. But I went through a phase where I was collecting retro, vintage, kitschy Australian T-shirts. It was, you know, ahead of my stint on a smaller cooking show that you may have heard of 15 years ago.
5: Yep.
0: And Lisanne came over and helped me sort the 80-odd T-shirts that I had collected for that program.
5: And the rest of your incredible vintage clothes. If I remember correctly, it was almost like a basement setup and, you know, to rival somewhere in David Jones or, yeah.
0: Thank
5: it was
0: you,
5: Lisanne. Fabulous.
0: Thank you very much. And it was a collection. And
5: it definitely
0: really,
5: was.
0: You really helped me. But that's not the only thing. I think I've actually moved away from collecting clothes, though my face is flushing so red. Maybe I haven't. But books is the big thing that I love collecting. And particularly niche genre books. I've sort of inherited that from my dad. I come from a long line. You know, my dad inherited his father-in-law's stamp and coin collection from the Soviet Union. So, you know, this is heavy, heavy stuff. And Dad's still kept it. So I've probably got to start to think about and look at the coins and the stamps and the DVDs. Dad went through a DVD. It's a lot. What do you collect?
5: Oh, great question. I collect quite a few things. So I don't live Spartan. I love stuff. I love collections. So I like woolen blankets, vintage woolen blankets. I'm a sucker for those, the old Onkaparinga. That was the local mill where I grew up. I also collect vintage tea towels because the quality is fabulous. And I collect snow domes. So I have quite a significant collection that is in custom shelving that I made with my dad, the dome home. But I'm a controversial collector because if I get a new one, an old one has to go.
0: One in, one out.
5: Yeah. So I have a boundary on that collection. I decided early on I didn't want to be the person who was building on an extra room of the house. So it's a finite collection. I don't actively collect anymore. So I'll only if it's a really special one will it kind of make its way in there.
0: We're speaking about collections. I want to hear about your niche ones. Fiona in Kensington collects knitting gauges, which is pretty niche.
5: I love that.
0: I love that too. And Lisanne, I don't know if you heard the little saying that Chris gave me this morning that I'm going to go home and tell my husband. There are two types of people in the world: collectors and those who are married to them. Has that been your experience?
5: Very much so. And it can be a real source of conflict. And I guess this is why I like a boundary, because do we really think about when do we stop? How much is enough? What are the prized items of the collection? Or are we just collecting willy-nilly with no thought to the volume?
0: So it's the intention and the thought that goes into it. Now, Colin is in Kingsville. And Colin, what do you collect? Sure. Colin, we've never had a canine caller, but I love that.
6: I'm at the park with the dog.
0: Thanks for the call. What do you collect?
6: Sorry?
0: What do you collect?
6: Records.
0: Oh, right. So how many records are in your collection?
6: About 3,000.
5: Whoa.
0: 3,000. And are you Lisanne, have you built a special shelf, special room for these records?
6: Yeah. They're all just in a room, in a spare room, in a shelf, so which is pretty much full now.
5: Is there a catalogue? Do we know what's where?
6: Yeah, it's all alphabetical pretty much,
5: Congrats. That's awesome. And,
6: so every payday when I was a kid, I'd go buy a record or go to a show and buy the record at the show or whatever.
0: And how often are you listening to those records, Colin?
6: Every day.
0: I love it. It's a collection that's
6: in play. Way too many to choose from. So it's sort of lucky dip these days.
0: Have you got a prized record?
6: Many.
0: Too many. And how many years have you been collecting?
6: Probably 25, 30
0: years. I love it. These are the kinds of collections that I want to hear about. Give me a call. Thanks for that, Colin. Enjoy your dog walk. 1-300-222-774. Fiona, you're in Kensington. I need to know more about these knitting gauges. How many have you got?
7: Not a lot. Probably about 24.
0: That's quite a few, though, because what are knitting gauges for? How do they get used in the knitting process?
7: So they're a flat piece of plastic or metal or whatever they're made out of, and they've got little holes in them, and each hole is a different size to represent the size of the needle. So they're either metric or imperial or both, if you're lucky. But my mum taught me something early on that if you're going to collect something small so that when someone has to sort through your collection when you die, they don't have to sort through a room, they can sort through a shoebox.
0: That's very good advice. Was your mum a collector too, Fiona?
7: She collected bookmarks.
0: Bookmarks. And is she still with us?
7: No.
0: So what did you do with her bookmark collection?
7: Mainly they went to her sister's.
0: Oh. See, and so they're still in play. That's beautiful. And that's what I think is the intention behind the collections, is that they're little love notes to whoever gets them next.
7: Yeah, and I knit a lot. And I had a craft shop, so it was something related to me and a long line of crafting people in my family.
0: Oh, that's perfect.
7: It made sense.
0: I love it. Well, I'm glad that you're among friends here as a collector. So thank you so much for the call.
7: That's one of the things, but it won't go into the other.
0: Oh, no. What else are you

0: art supplies and shelves, and I'm just looking around my jugs, I collect.
1: Lisanne Oliver and I are nodding profusely, yes. So you're among friends.
2: Yeah.
1: Keep collecting, Fiona. Thank you for the call.
0: Thanks.
1: Danny, you're in Dalesford. Are you a collector or married to a collector?
3: I'm a collector, but apart from collecting dust on my Venetian blinds, which that never seems to go away, I collect leather bike saddles from the 80s, and there's a particular brand, Rolls, that I used to use on my bike when I did triathlons back then, and they're really comfortable compared to the new hard carbon fibre saddles today, but I searched high and low for my white leather saddle, and in the process, couldn't find one, so I started collecting brown ones and velour ones and, you know, black ones, and there was a green one and a bright blue one, and, you know, it just became an obsession in the end, and I finally got my white leather saddle back. Hooray!
1: Oh, and where do you store all these saddles, Danny?
3: Well, I bought an old-fashioned display cabinet, you know, like one of those corner ones with the multi-sides, and it doesn't really suit the decor in my house. In fact, nothing in my house suits the decor in my house because there really isn't one, but that's all right.
1: We call it eclectic.
3: It sits proudly in the corner, and I often go and just have a look, and they're sort of dotted amongst my Saints memorabilia and my Phantom Pops and Phantom Skulls and, you know, all that sort of stuff. So it's a bit of everything, but the saddles are the pride and joy.
1: What a collection. Danny, thank you for the call and for humble bragging about all of those collections of yours. You enjoy that eclectic decor of yours. Cheerio. And Lisanne, that sounds very familiar to you, doesn't it?
2: It does. I've seen a lot of collections in the last 25 years that I've been working as a professional organiser. But what I love most about that is the collection is deeply loved. It's appreciated and connected with, and it's stored really well. We want to do that with our collections because a collection is about respecting it, maintaining it. I mean, I don't want to talk about dusting my snow domes because that is really a two-day job and then you have to refill them. But I love the collection. I do want to look after it. So I'm very happy to hear that from, yeah.
1: Well, let's keep talking collections, and we're going to find you some ways to store whatever it is that you're collecting. Perhaps you haven't worked up the courage to give me a call on 1-300-222-774 to tell me what it is that you're collecting. But chances are in every household someone has a niche set of something that they need to store properly. Lisanne Oliver from Sorted Organising and Decluttering will be with us after the news as we come to 1 o'clock. It's Alice with you on 774 ABC. See Melbourne filling in for Bridget Duclos for 1.5 more days, and then we will chat with Miff Warhurst and Alan Bro about the new season of Spicks and Specks. Plenty of reasons for you to stay on the line, and if you are sticking around, give me a call.
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7: Good afternoon, Nicholas Hines with ABC News. Telstra's chief financial officer says his company has made welfare checks on vulnerable people amid today's nationwide outage. The telco says the root cause of the outage is still being investigated, but there's nothing to suggest it was caused by malicious activity. Telstra has apologised to customers and says most services are now back online. CFO Michael Ackland says they're looking into reports of 000 calls being affected, but he says emergency calls shouldn't have been impacted in the same way as regular calls.
8: We are investigating, and as part of our standard process, which has been operating through the night and through this morning, we conduct welfare checks when any call to 000 fails, and we've been doing this.
7: The federal opposition leader says he can understand why people are testing if 000 is working after one of his colleagues tried to get through. Telstra has asked people not to contact emergency services unless they have to. And Angus Taylor has encouraged Australians not to call if they don't have to. Liberal Senator Sarah Henderson says she did test the line. Mr Taylor was asked if he thought that was irresponsible.
9: I tell you what's irresponsible at the moment is that the government has not explained to Australians what's going on here. So of course they're going to investigate for themselves as to what the situation is. I mean, I, like so many Australians this morning, was on my phone trying to work out

0: what was going on with no answers.
1: Regional Victorian train operator V-Line says its services won't resume until it's certain the communications network is stable. There's been chaos across the commuter network for much of the day after V-Line suspended all regional services due to communications issues linked to the Telstra outage. CEO William Tiepo says communication with all trains has now been restored, but the trains won't be moving just yet.
2: We are still seeing instability in that network. And until we get a really stable network, we're not willing to take the risk and run trains until that network is fully stable.
1: Iran says it will deliver a crushing response after the US launched fresh attacks on the country. Sirens have sounded in Bahrain, as Sara Amir reports.
3: Iran's top joint military command says the latest strikes from Washington are a blatant act of aggression, with the US announcing it's now concluded attacks on over 80 targets in Iran. The US Central Command says it struck Iranian air defense systems, command and control networks, coastal radar sites, and anti-ship missile capabilities following Tehran's latest attacks on commercial vessels transiting the Strait of Hormuz. Iran's top negotiator says the attacks and the reinstatement of oil sanctions are in violation of their Memorandum of Understanding signed last month.
1: Prime Minister Anthony Albanese says nations of the Pacific Island Forum are preparing a statement in response to China's missile test earlier this week. China launched a nuclear-capable missile over the Pacific on Monday, landing in the ocean closest to the exclusive economic zones of Tuvalu and Kiribati. Mr. Albanese says Pacific nations have expressed concerns about nuclear testing in the region for a long time.
4: I'm hopeful, certainly from Australia's perspective. I've made very clear comments, public comments, but we're hoping as well that the nations of the Pacific join together to send a strong message.
1: The Country Fire Authority has accidentally exposed how short-staffed its stations were during last summer's fatal fires following an administrative error during a Victorian parliamentary inquiry. The CFA initially provided a 33-page submission to the inquiry, which included claims there was a lack of funding for infrastructure and senior staff vacancies in the district's hardest hit by January's fires. But the authority tried to retract that, citing executive privilege, replacing it with an 18-page document, which didn't include specifics on the vacancies. At a press conference today, Government Minister Nick Stakos was asked if the first submission was accurate.
5: The advice that I have is that it did contain Cabinet in confidence information, and that's why it's corrected.
6: But was it accurate?
5: Well, what is accurate is that funding to the CFA has increased year on year. Funding to the CFA has increased year on year.
1: Elon Musk is no longer a trillionaire. The Bloomberg Billionaires Index shows Mr. Musk's net worth has dropped to $932 billion US dollars. Musk became a trillionaire after his company SpaceX debuted on Wall Street a month ago, but its shares have dropped 7.1% since then. Weather-wise in Victoria, it's partly cloudy in the south of the state with a few isolated light showers over Gippsland, dry and mostly sunny across the north, and tomorrow a cool, dry and partly cloudy day right across Victoria. Sunny in Melbourne this afternoon and partly cloudy tomorrow. Right now it's 12 degrees.
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10: 1:05, and Miff Warhurst and Alan Brough are in the studio shortly to talk Spicks and Specks new season. But we've been talking about all the things that you collect with Lisanne Oliver, professional organiser and founder of sorted.net.au. Lisanne, honestly, the people that have been texting me to tell me the sorts of things that they collect, someone's collecting nurses' badges and nursing ephemera from Australia and overseas. There are Marimekko, so fashion, cups, all kinds of things. What have you seen in your time? You know, you've been doing this for 25-odd years.
11: I have. I've been in a lot of spaces and I think I've seen pretty much seen it all from, you know, the matchbook collections to the stamps, the cups and saucers, or it could be Wedgwood, all that kind of stuff. But a few that were really interesting. One was a deceased estate I recently cleared, and the gentleman had 166 empty milk crates.
10: That's a lot of space.
11: It is a lot of space, and he used them for storage, and he used them really well, but it was a lot. There were a lot. I've also seen, and this one really tickled my fancy because it was quite creative, a spike, you know, the old-fashioned spike that you would put a receipt on, a stack of therapy receipts from your psychologist. And it was very sculptural, but I loved that the owner had this visual evidence of all that therapy work. I thought that was pretty funny.
10: I like that. That's evidentiary. Now, on 1300 222 774, Alistair's in Mitcham. Alistair, what niche thing are you collecting?
6: Hi, I collect energy drink cans.
10: Okay, energy drink cans. So, because there are quite a few different brands. So how many have you collected?
6: I think I've collected all of the V and Monster energy drinks in Australia. And I've had to travel quite far around Sydney and Melbourne to find other imported energy drinks from the US and the UK.
10: So how do you find out about them? Is there like a community online? You're comparing notes?
6: No, I think it's just, you know, I scroll Instagram and, you know, the petrol station will say, you know, we have brand new energy drink, come in and try it. So
10: you should see Lisanne's face. That's very niche, Alistair. Thank you for calling in. And I'm assuming that you're putting them up like little sculptures on a wall somewhere.
6: Yes, I have a little pyramid on my desk.
10: Love it. Love hearts from Lisanne. Thanks for the call. And Fran, in Surrey Hills, what are you collecting?
12: Oh, hi. I collect Marimekko cups.
10: So what is it? So Marimekko is a Scandinavian brand, lots of graphic prints. What is it about those prints and that designer that sort of has piqued your interest?
12: Yes, I grew up with Finnish friends, and when they left Australia, they left us a tent and window coverings, all Marimekko. And I think my love for the high colour design was born from them. So the cups are smaller to collect than tents.
10: How many cups have you got?
12: I've only got about 70 or 80 different ones.
10: Oh, I thought you were going to say 7 or 8, and then you say 70 or 8. No, that's quite a few, Fran. I think that
12: it
10: puts
12: is.
10: You...
12: And we use them. Every member of the family has a different one, so we know who we're making a cup of tea for. And they're all used, as in most of them are used.
10: Perfect.
11: I love that so much because it's extra special when you can use a collection. And Marimekko is gorgeous. The colours, the graphics, beautiful Finnish brand. I love that collection.
10: And, Lisanne, when you have a collection of 70 to 80 teacups that are in play, what kind of tips do you have for people who are using their collections or those who have put them up on the wall in a pyramid to know, like to catalogue, to store? What are we doing?
11: I think the key thing with a collection is you're intimate with it. You know all the details. You know the provenance. You know what's of value. Now, if you disappear, if you die, who is going to know the value of your collection? So I think it's really important to document, to photograph, to have the provenance, and to share that information. And even if that's not important to you, even if your collection doesn't have a monetary value, my hot tip is photograph your collection and share the love. You know, maybe it's a little Instagram account, maybe you make a book, or maybe it's just show and tell.
10: That's beautiful. And Amanda's in Frankston. What would you like to show and tell? Amanda, what are you collecting?
13: 100 toy killer whales at my house, orca whales. I started the collection when I was 9, when I got one at a theme park up on the Gold Coast, and I just haven't stopped from there.
10: Orca whales are such a beautiful shape and colour. So you say you've got 100. Where have you managed to find these beautiful little sculptures and toys?
13: I have got them in Canada when I went and kayaked and viewed them in the wild. I unfortunately visited a few theme parks in America before I knew better and got some from there. I've got some from National Geographic back in the day when they existed in Australia. I've got heaps and heaps and heaps of them.
10: And Amanda, what do you hope... What were you going to say?
13: I just said from all over the place.
10: And what do you hope to do with your collection? What's the plan? Is there a kind of a... Is someone going to inherit it? Have you already catalogued it?
13: No, because my house is an ode to collecting. I actually live in fear of the person that has to sort it all out one day. You know what? That's not my problem at the moment. It's bringing me joy right now, so that's my biggest worry.
10: I like that attitude, Amanda. Enjoy all of those whales. They are just beautiful. And Pam, you're in South Melbourne. What do you collect?
14: Well, before I start, I'll just say I don't use my collection for a very good reason. I collect Band-Aids.
10: Lisanne, Oliver, have you ever heard, you've been doing this for 25 years with Sorted.
15: This is a first. Yeah. Did she say Band-Aids?
10: She said Band-Aids.
15: Mm-hmm. Wow, please tell me more.
10: But you don't use the Band-Aids.
14: No, I don't use them, not my collection anyway. I only collect two or three out of each box, and I've got it in an album, sort of like, I suppose you would normally put it in a coin, like a coin album. So it's really easy to keep. Doesn't take up much room.
10: How old were you? I need to know. How old were you when you started collecting Band-Aids?
14: Oh, probably 60.
10: Oh, so this is relatively new then.
14: Yeah.
15: I'm desperate to know the inspiration. Was there a first Band-Aid that kick-started this, a special Band-Aid?
14: Yes, actually it was. I'm not religious, and that's fine, whoever is, but I found these Jesus Band-Aids, and they've got Jesus on them. And I cut my finger really badly one day, and I thought that's the perfect Band-Aid.
10: Because Jesus saves.
14: Yes, exactly. And it's a talking point. I was wearing it at work and people just, it was such a talking point. It was hilarious. And that's how it sort of started. And then friends knew about me collecting Band-Aids. So I've got ones that say bugger on there. I've got ones that, I've just got hundreds of them.
10: Hundreds of Band-Aids. What a way to wrap this conversation. Pam, thank you for calling. It's just brilliant. Keep it going. Maybe send us some photos as well of some of your faves. I'm sure Lisanne would love to see.
15: Well, I just think I need to start collecting Jesus Band-Aids now. I'm hooked.
10: Yeah, all of the Band-Aids. Lisanne Oliver, thank you for inspiring this conversation and for giving us permission to lean into our niche desires.
15: It is a creative expression. As you know, you author, you present on TV, you present on radio, you create beautiful food, which is also creation, and your vintage clothes collection are an extension of that. It's just another medium for you, Alice. You're not a triple threat. You're well beyond that.
10: Oh, Lisanne Oliver, you know exactly what to say to butter a girl up. Cheerio.
15: Thank you.
10: And thank you for participating in this conversation. Keep it going. I want to hear 1-300-222-774. What are you collecting? Or you can dip a toe in 0437-774-774 if you've been inspired by these collections to share your own. It's Alice with you on ABC Melbourne. And Miff Warhurst and Alan Bro will be in next to talk about Spicks and Specks, a national treasure with two national treasures. And before that, let's listen to another national treasure. Here is Yothu Yindi with Japanar. Whoa.

0: Japanar there from Yothu Yindi. It's 18 minutes past one. Alice with you on ABC Radio Melbourne, filling in for Bridget Duclos, and someone who knows their way around a microphone, both of you, in fact, Alan Bowe and Miff Warhurst are here celebrating season 13.
1: Of 13, I know, in our 21st year. Can you believe it? Happy 21st.
2: Thank
1: I'm
2: going to
1: do
2: much.
1: A disgraceful speech and cry.
2: Yeah, I didn't have a 21st, so no, I didn't. So I'm looking forward to it.
1: I did, and it was a party at my house in West Melbourne, which was opposite the 24-hour Taxi Rank Cafe, Embassy Cafe. I loved that house because I could get dim sims any time of the day. And my parents came along to the party at about 10 o'clock just to pop in, and obviously they'd paid for the alcohol and the food. And they came into my house. The living area was upstairs, and they stood upstairs, and they weren't impressed by the smell of a certain cigarette that was burning, obviously, in that room. And also the floorboards were bouncing, literally. It was about to fall over in this dilapidated old terrace house in West Melbourne, and they were like, we're getting out of here. They lasted about 5 minutes.
2: Wow.
1: Yeah, it was not for them, but I had a great 21st, thanks very much.
0: What music were you playing? What was the hit?
1: Oh, the hit. It was a compilation of everything. I do remember the Pulp Fiction soundtrack being particularly hot at the time. I had the Björk record, the solo record that was hers. There was all sorts of things. I think Primal Scream was big at the time.
2: Screamadelica.
1: Screamadelica, even though it was a couple of years old. Stone Roses, that sort of stuff. It was had a ball.
0: Alan Bro, does that take you back as well? Because one of the things about music that's so beautiful with Spicks and Specks is how evocative music is right away. What were you doing for your 21st? If you had a party, what would you have played?
2: Oh, okay. I'm trying to remember. It was a long, long time ago. What would I
1: just
2: have played?
1: Just do that telephone Rolodex thing and just file, get to those files.
2: I would have played probably, I was listening to a lot of American hardcore music at the time because I was working in a record store where I was doing the ordering of hardcore music because everything had to be, obviously this is going to make me sound prehistoric. Basically, most things had to be imported.
1: Mm.
2: And it would take weeks and weeks to get them. So I would have been listening to a lot of Husker Du, Mission of Burma, anything on SST, Black Flag, but also a lot of Flying Nun. I've lost everyone now, but a lot of Flying Nun records, you know, that sort of thing. And then but there was also anything on 4AD, the Cocteau Twins were on that
1: gorgeous
2: label. So, and Mars, remember Pump Up the Volume?
1: Oh yeah, great song, Pump
2: yes
1: Up the Volume.
2: So that would have been played a lot of times.
1: Yes.
2: And, you know, commensurately things like Eric B. and Rakim and early Public Enemy. So
1: come for the hardcore, stay for the hip hop.
2: Yes, yep, that was, I had a T-shirt with that written on it. And it never got anything. I never got any action.
1: No.
2: Imagine.
1: No.
0: I'm speaking with Miff Warhurst and Alan Bro. They're in the studio to celebrate season 13 of Spicks and Specks. And, you know, this morning we've been talking about collecting and collectors. So I'm imagining, Alan, having worked at a record store, do you have a prolific music collection?
2: No, because I moved from New Zealand, and while I did bring a cast iron frying pan as carry on, so it was 1995 when we moved here, a doona and a cast iron frying pan a suitcase each was what we brought. So I gave most of my records away, and I'm loath to start collecting again in my 50s because it feels too much like a thing that every man in their 50s are doing.
1: Mm.
2: Like, oh, it's 180 something gram vinyl. Okay, great. We're not going to be friends, dude. Like, I don't care what sort of blood diamonds your stylus is made out of.
1: Oh, just, yeah, of course. Like, the tech chat.
2: I like streaming services because I can go down rabbit holes. Like, I know there's a lot of bad things about them. They're run by the devil, and the devil doesn't pay anything for his music anymore. But I do like being able to start somewhere and end up at Andalusian Psych from the 60s.
1: Why not?
0: This is the far-ranging conversation that we have on Arvos, because yesterday we had a wonderful musician, VJ, I would say, GJ, who wants to bring back the gramophone, and here you are, Alan Bro, saying, no, just digital all the way.
1: Were they talking about the gramophone that you wind up?
0: The wind-up gramophone.
1: That's arm day, really, if you're doing a workout. That's good.
0: That's true, but really what Spicks and Specs is about too is celebrating the wonders of live music.
1: Yeah.
0: The energy exchange. The performers that you have on this season, Miff, your face is telling me that you can't wait to tell people and share.
1: We're so lucky because there's really nowhere on Australian television where Australian artists get to perform anymore for whatever reason. But the opportunity now is there, and they're coming on and playing their contemporary songs, and some are coming on to play songs they're really well known for. And it's just beautiful. You forget sometimes how beautiful it is to hear and see people perform their songs live on the telly. Like, we can go out and see live performance, but it's just as powerful, I think, when you watch it on the telly sometimes. And there's not enough of it. And it's, yeah, magnificent. Like, Missy Higgins is on tonight's show doing her song. And it's wonderful. It's a privilege, really, at this point.
0: And music is so evocative. On the text line on 0437 774 774, my wife and I are driving into Kununurra after 4 weeks on the road from Perth, pumped up Yothu Yindi, and it brought a tear to our eyes as we enjoy this beautiful country of ours. Were there acts, performances that brought a tear to your eyes, Alan Bro?
2: Yes, and they were. I think sometimes the energy exchange that you talked about is the thing that really gets me. Sometimes the songs are, you know, filled to the brim with emotion, and, you know, but other times, we had Kelly Holiday on, and he's sort of like two Michael Hutchins taped together.
1: Yes.
2: He's giant. He's like hugging a bag of walnuts. He's an absolute... Adam is such a delightful guy. And he's so buff, and he's hairy, and he's got a moustache. He's just like... It's like all the women in the 70s who read Cosmo designed a guy... And it's him.
1: Yeah.
2: But when just watching him, the joy of him singing and performing made me tear up a bit.
1: Yeah.
2: Because I was just like, wow, you're loving this.
1: Yeah, and you forget how the joy, but also the rough edges of live performance. People don't see a lot of that on our television anymore, but that is what live performance is. It's all the bits that aren't perfect. And I think we are served up a lot of perfection now. And I think it's really important to be reminded of that the live element of things is, it can be danger zone, you know, for a lot of artists. And I love that. I absolutely love that. Yeah. And even we had Wendy Matthews on this time around. She was on, I think, one of the shows towards the end, and my brain, I've got middle-aged brain fog. What was the big song that everyone sings? It's heartbreaking. Anyway, she did it. Someone will know on the text line, send a text, or the producers will know, but it was just absolutely heavenly. And
2: Julia Jacklin had, she had three women singing with her, and the close harmonies. Oh, yeah, I cried, yes. Something about the human voice melding together is just perfect.
1: Well, this is the thing, as I've gotten older, I struggle to listen to a lot of music now. I find it too much. And because I think go a bit harder and a bit more, you know, not as optimistic, while the rest of us get all emotional, and I've gone down that path. And I genuinely struggle to listen to a lot of music that makes me feel big feelings. I can't cope with it anymore. And that was, I was like, oh my God, yeah. I was literally on the floor. Like, it's too much. I'm getting goosebumps now when I think about how music triggers that in me.
2: Yeah, for different reasons. I cry all the time as well. I've got a 15-year-old, and she just said, stop crying. And I said, what do you feel like you should be doing? And she said, no, I just don't understand. You're just so emotional all the time.
1: Yeah, no. Look, she'll get there 20, 30, 40 years down the track. She'll be crying and everything like the rest of us.
0: Miff Warhurst and Alan Bro are in the studio. We're talking about music and its power ahead of Spicks and Specs returning on our screens. And it's like music cracks open your heart, and it's an opportunity to release the big feelings that are there anyway. The song you were thinking of, are you ready? I feel like as soon as I say it,
1: I'm embarrassed. I can't remember it on live television.
0: It's The Day You Went Away.
1: Oh my God, that's it. That's...
0: I know. And it's okay. Dang. This is the thing. And I want to know, actually, I want to open this up on the text line 0437 774 774. What song makes you feel that way? What song cracks you open and makes you want to cry?
1: Yeah, and all of them.
0: All of them.
2: Now, all of them. Iron Maiden. Depending
1: on the mood, yes. Yeah. I've cried at Run to the Hills.
2: I've cried. Yeah,
1: because I get excited. Like, it's not just sadness. It's the excitement about an incredible falsetto. It can, like, make it. It's a bodily response.
2: Sometimes I think. You know, Bruce Dickinson has his pilot's license as well. Where did he find the time?
1: I know.
0: And Denise, you're in Torquay. You're a big Spicks and Specs fan.
3: I am.
1: Hi, Denise.
2: Hi, Denise.
3: Hi, Miff. Hi.
0: Where did you grow up, quickly?
3: Well, I was born in Scotland, grew up in Werribee and moved to West Melbourne, Miv.
1: Oh, you'd know the Embassy Taxi Cafe well then.
3: I'm wondering if our punk squat was the house that you used to live in Roden Street.
1: Yes!
3: Oh. Yeah. House was 182.
0: We're going to have to take this offline,
1: this
0: Denise.
1: Is amazing.
0: Miff's going to stay on in the studio and chat with you, because unfortunately we are going to have to go to some weather. But Denise, thank you so much.
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4: Afternoons with Alice Saslavsky. Filling in for Bridget Duclos.
0: It's 1:30 and a very big welcome to our regional audience. And we are very lucky to keep Miff Warhurst and Alan Brough in the studio ahead of Spicks and Specs Season 13. And Denise is on the line from Torquay with one of the craziest local radio stories, I think. So, Denise, tell us again, where do you live in West Melbourne?
3: I lived in a punk squat. There was a collective of us. We lived in 182 Roden Street, which was directly across the road from the Embassy Cafe.
0: What year was this?
3: This is in the 80s, so that would be in 83.
1: You're a bit early for me, Denise, because I was also explaining I lived in a house in that same street in West Melbourne in the 90s where I had my 21st, because Spicks and Specs is in its 21st year.
2: So what number, Roden Street?
1: I can't remember, but it was the 90s.

0: Denise when I was there. But the funny thing is, even though Denise was also in that street, and I'm sure lots of people have lived there because there's quite a few share houses amongst all what was factory buildings, now it's all apartments. 10 years or 20 years later, Dilruk Jayasinghe, comedian Dilruk Jayasinghe, lived in the same house that I lived in Roden Street in West Melbourne, and he knew that I'd live there because he was still getting mail for me.
1: Oh, wow.
0: Melbourne. How good.
2: What a Melbourne story.
0: I never.

0: And I never changed my address.
1: Denise, thank you so much for the call. That has taken me to another place. Yes.
2: Can I just say, I've got a truckload of photos. So if anyone wanted to have a look at them.
1: Well, we were talking about collections earlier, Denise, so you've brought it all full circle. Collection of photos for Punk. Love it.
0: And historical documents too.
3: Start an Instagram account called Punk Squat. And I would subscribe.
0: I'm following.
3: Following that straight away.
2: All right, consider it done.
1: Excellent. Love it. Thanks.
3: I haven't heard the term punk squat for such a long time.
0: I now know exactly which house it was. It was a double story house painted brown. It was directly across the road, and it was a punk squat still in the 90s. Oh.
1: Well, we've gone so many places with you, and that's exactly what Spicks and Specs is about. It's back on our screens. Miff Warhurst, Alan Bro, thanks so much for coming in.
3: Thank you.
0: Loved it, Alan.
1: And I love the texts that are coming in as well of people with songs that have cracked them open after the Wendy Matthews, The Day You Went Away. I want to know what song cracked open your heart. I want to know what you're collecting today. I want you to stay with me because we've got plenty more coming up. And tonight at 8:35, of course, Spicks and Specs on ABC TV. But now let's turn our attention to heading outside and seeing what the weather's doing. Take it away, Vivaldi. It's a sunny day with light winds ahead for Melbourne, a top of 13 degrees. Tomorrow, partly cloudy and 14 degrees. Friday, mostly sunny and 16 degrees. The only way is up. For the rest of Victoria, partly cloudy in the south with isolated light showers over Gippsland, most likely near the coast. Dry and mostly sunny across the north and a cool day with light east to southeasterly winds.
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1: And now to get our heads around what's going on in the wide world of sport, I've twisted his arm. He's back here, Ned Hall from ABC Grandstand. Ned, hello.
7: Hello, Alice. Doesn't take much twisting, but I am here.
1: You're right. But speaking of twisting, it has been a twist and turn kind of night for sport across the world. Where do we begin?
7: Look, I will start with the World Cup, only because I wasn't going to get up and watch Argentina play Egypt at 2 a.m, but I just happened to wake up and be quite awake in the night. So I thought, well, I might as well sit down and watch it. So I sat and watched Egypt be 2-0 up against Argentina, who struggled past Cape Verde in the last round. Lionel Messi missed a penalty. Egypt had a goal chalked off. They would have been 3-0 up. But then Argentina battled back in the last 11 minutes. From 79th minute onwards, they scored 3 goals and they put Egypt out of the competition. Huge drama from that. And the emotion from the Argentine fans as well. And players. They literally had Lionel Messi throwing him up in the air. The players at the end of the match, he was in tears. Just sensational scenes that they had for that match in Atlanta, which obviously is where the Socceroos would have been had they managed to win that penalty shootout against Egypt.
1: And the Egyptian coach had a fair bit to say after that match too, Ned.
7: Yeah, he did. Hossam Hassan talking about the injustices and favouritism towards Lionel Messi. There were a number of sort of flashpoint incidents through the course of the match. So firstly, the disallowed goal for Egypt. They pulled play back all the way up to the other end of the field where Egypt had won the ball back. So 17 seconds worth of play had elapsed before the ball went in the net. It's one of these ones where it was minor, but you can probably see why the officials have made the decision to say that it was actually a foul. There was also an incident before Egypt lost the ball when they were on the attack in the late stages of the match before Argentina broke downfield. They felt they should have had a penalty. However, underlining all of that, when you watch their defending at the end of the match, when in the dying seconds of the match, past the 90th minute when Argentina broke downfield, there are only two Egyptian players back in their own penalty area. So they didn't defend their lead particularly well. I understand his frustration, but I don't think any of those decisions were that egregious that they'll take an awful lot more looking into from anybody post-match.
1: And what about the rest of the draw? What are we looking forward to today and into tonight?
7: Well, Well, actually,

0: This is the thing. We're not looking forward to anything tonight. There's no games tomorrow. There's one day off tomorrow. Okay. First day, so 27 consecutive days of football, and tomorrow there are no matches because the quarterfinal lineup's now complete. The other match that was on this morning was Switzerland against Colombia. A bit more of a cagey affair between these two teams. Went to penalty kicks. It was goalless at the end of 120 minutes, and Switzerland won through on penalties. So it's Switzerland will play Argentina in the quarterfinals. The quarterfinals get underway early. Early Friday morning, it'll be France against Morocco. Those two sides met in the semi-final of the last World Cup. That'll be an absolutely superb match. It's a 6 a.m. start there. Saturday, 5 a.m, it'll be for Spain against Belgium. And then on Sunday, a little bit more civilised, England will be playing Norway at 7 a.m. before 11 a.m. for Argentina against Switzerland.
1: And even if people weren't staying up for the World Cup last night, they might have stayed up to watch Novak Djokovic. Against all odds, more than 5 hours of play at 39 years old, that is just wild to me.
0: Yes, some people might have been watching multiple screens at the same time as well as I was he was going through the tie break at the end of the fifth set against Felix Auger-Aliassime. Yeah, 39 years of age, he had a little calf issue going through the match as well. And against a fit athletic player, Auger-Aliassime's a great mover around the court, and you really felt this might be it for Novak, but he just manages to dig deep. He had plenty of support on centre court at Wimbledon, and he manages to win his way through in fine style in five sets. It was a great match, back and forth all the way through as well, so really great entertainment there. We've also seen the women's draw as well, Coco Gauff going through, as she is now the lowest ranked seed, the seventh seed, 22 years of age, is the youngest woman to make the semi-finals of all four Grand Slam events since Maria Sharapova back in 2007, and she beat Jessica Pegula in three sets, so she's made it through, and she's not been great on the grass courts in the past, has Coco Gauff, but on this occasion she won through. As I say, she's the seventh seed and she is the lowest ranked player in there. She'll play Carolina Muchova, who beat Naomi Osaka overnight as well.
1: I'm speaking with Ned Hall about all things sport on 774 ABC Melbourne. It's Alice with you. And Ned, what really struck me is while Novak Djokovic at 39 is not too old to play more than 5 hours, Naomi Osaka says that she's getting too old now. Plantar fasciitis by the sounds of things in her feet.
0: Yeah, and look, it's funny, she has had a sort of a fairly interrupted few years, really, anyway, where she's taken bits of time away from the court, and she just couldn't get through that match against Carolina Muchova yesterday, so she's gone out of the tournament. She's still a dangerous player in these big tournaments. You know that she's always going to be a challenge for anybody who comes up against her, and she's sort of sitting in that dangerous middle seeding ground of around 14th seed, so a lot of the big-name players will meet her a little bit earlier on, but she goes out. And yeah, I think that's the thing for the likes of Djokovic, that he's just physically, he seems to be able to put himself through it and keep going, even when he does seem to have an injury out on court. And that's also something that separates some players. Some players can play with an injury and manage it and manage to get through the match, and other players, it gets into their head too much and they just don't seem to be able to get it done.
1: And it is all about that mental game. Let's turn our minds now to another kind of sport where, speaking of against all odds, what happened at the Tour de France? Your third screen for the night.
0: Yeah, no, exactly. Well, we mentioned yesterday that Tadej Pogacar getting into the yellow jersey, that I thought it was a bit early going in after just 3 days. And there was a massive breakaway last night in the race. And it's ended up with Pogacar losing the yellow jersey. And actually, he's got 7 minutes he's lost on the lead riders. It was such a big breakaway in the end. Mads Pedersen of Denmark actually took out the stage with a sprint finish at the end. But one of the breakaway riders who was credited with the same time, Torsten Tre of Norway, he's in the yellow jersey now, and it's a great story. He was treated for cancer a few years ago, wasn't really thought of as an overall contender this year for the Tour, but he's ended up on the top of the podium in the yellow jersey. I think all of his team were in tears at the end of the stage last night as well. Amazing moment. But also, got to say this about the Tour this year, 40 plus degrees on the course, riders with ice blocks down the back of their necks, they've got some of their sort of support riders riding along with bags of ice as well for the other riders. It's a very different Tour this year due to the extreme weather conditions around Europe, and really, really grueling stages up ahead of them. They've got a nice flat stage today before they're back into the Pyrenees tomorrow night, so yeah, the riders are having a lot taken out of them, and this is only on the first week of the event as well, so they're going to be digging really deep by the time they get down to the third week and heading towards Paris.
1: Ned Hall digging extremely deep into

0: all things sport. Ned, does this mean you get a night off tonight, or will you be looking for a different sport to watch?
1: Well, but see, that's the thing. When there's the tour on as well. See, the tour's the opposite end of the day. It saves me having to get up early in the morning. So I think that's what I'll end up doing, is probably sitting up watching the tour, knowing I can lie in tomorrow.
0: Oh, well, you have earned yourself a sleep in, Ned. But if we can twist the other arm for you to come back again and chat sport with me tomorrow, what do you think?
1: I'm sure I'll be around. I'm sure you'll manage.
0: Yeah. I love it. Thank you, Ned Hall. You can catch all things sport on ABC Grandstand, of course, and you can catch even more good times on ABC Arvos right after this.
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0: 18-2, and we were talking just before with Miff Warhurst and Alan Brough about the new Spicks and Specks series that premieres tonight on ABC at 8:35pm. And this text from Lee: I took my therapy dog Lecky to visit an aged care facility this week. We went upstairs to visit a lady who turned 105 years old the day before. She was watching Spicks and Specks on the television. And we were talking with Miff and Alan about songs that break us open. Gus says the song that did it for me was the opening few bars of Eric Clapton's Derek and the Dominoes, Have You Ever Loved a Woman? My ears stuck up like a kelpie on a whistle. Pulled my heart out and twisted it. And this texter, Max Merritt, Slipping Away was very memorable on Spicks and Specks. Well, let's hear it now.

0: Coming up to 13 minutes to two, Slipping Away There by Max Merritt, and plenty of people having big feelings about that song. Judy, Eric in Warragul, Dean from Mount Albert, hoping that we could play all the way to the end. It is a 5-minute 28 song, so it's pretty long, but what I love about it, and I wish we could play it all the way through, we've just got such a jam-packed show. I just love that you can hear the crackle of the record as you listen, but it is such a timeless, timeless song from 1975. Coming up next, speaking of time and timeless, if you've got plenty of time on your hands, maybe you might like want to try a winter braise.
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0: And we will continue to give you updates on the Telstra outage as well, and ABC Drive will pick up the story. If you're still having issues, do let us know and we'll follow up as much as we can. But if you are looking for inspiration, perhaps you're twiddling your thumbs thinking it is a cool day out there, what can I do that's going to satisfy today, tomorrow, maybe even the next day? Ash McBean, butcher at G McBean Family Butchers at Paran Market, is on the line to talk winter braises. Ash, g'day.
5: Hi, Alice. Thanks for having me.
0: Thank you for coming on. I know that you're a busy lady, three under three. So, you know, realistically speaking, Ash, as someone who's got a lot on her hands, how do you speed up a braise? What do you do to make it super efficient?
5: To make it efficient, either in the slow cooker, it's not necessarily quicker, but it does save you time in the long run because you can let it just slow braise all day. And you don't have to do anything to it. So in terms of amount of work you have to put into it, it's very minimal. Or another option is to cut your piece of meat smaller. So if you buy it from the butcher and, for instance, you're using chuck and it comes in a large half kilo piece, dice it into smaller pieces and it'll slow cook a lot quicker for you.
0: Oh, good advice. And when you're buying meat for slow braising or slow cooking, even pressure cooking, there are certain cuts that really cut the mustard. So what should we be asking for?
5: Yeah, certainly, Alice, that's right. So the type of cuts you want to ask for from your butcher is something that does a lot of work on the animal. So, for instance, when you're talking about beef, it would be the chuck steak, as I mentioned earlier, which is the neck. It does a lot of work in the animal, so it can be quite tough. But given time, it breaks down beautifully, and that would be the same with, say, brisket, your ossobuco, which is the shank of the beef. All of these cuts that have a lot of connective tissue carry plenty of flavour and slow cook beautifully.
0: And these are also the cuts, we're talking about winter braises, that are better for bang for buck as well, aren't they, Ash?
5: Absolutely, yeah. They tend to be your cheaper cuts. So, as I said, they're not necessarily the most tender of cut, but that's not what you need when you're doing a slow braise. You want flavour, you want connective tissue, you want that meat that's going to really break down beautifully, and that's what you get with those cheaper cuts.
0: Now, slow cooking is like 8 to 10 hours, let's say, but what about if we do it in the oven and we just want to start it, you know, we start our sear, then we sweat our onions, then we chuck it in the oven with our liquids. How long should we be roasting for?
5: Sure, depending on cut, but I would say, you know, I've done slow roasting for anywhere between 3-4 hours, depending on your cut. The best thing here, though, is to actually go to your local butcher, Alice, and have a conversation with them, because they're the experts. They're the ones that are going to be able to point you in the right direction, and they're going to be able to portion it for you. So depending on how many people you're serving, how big your family is, I really encourage people to have a conversation with your local butcher.
0: I'm speaking with Ash McBean, butcher at G McBean Family Butcher, apprentice of the year now many moons ago. And Ash, in the back of that call, I could hear a little snuffly little cough from one of your spawn. When you're cooking for younger kids and you're cooking slow braisers, what do you do to ensure that they're as sort of appealing to little hands and little mouths as possible?
5: Sure, that's right. So making sure that you're shredding the meat into small, like, not even bite-sized pieces. It just kind of

0: falls apart. So if you shred it to pieces, it's going to be a lot easier for really young babies, for instance, 6 months to a year to be able to eat. However, with my older two, I don't mind them having to work and having to chew a little more, so I'll cut larger pieces of steak just to get that jaw moving and develop that strength in the mouth,
1: Yes, and Joy has asked a very valid question. Is braising the same as stewing?
0: I think so,
1: Yeah,
0: yeah. I mean, Alice,
1: yes.
0: you're much more experienced in the kitchen, so you can probably answer that better than me. But for me, yes, I think they're the same.
1: Often there are words, they're kind of like mirror words. So stewing comes from the old English, braising comes from the old French, and that's why they are interchangeable. But it's really wet, hot, low and slow, I suppose. So when you're braising things, we've talked about chuck, we've talked about ossobuco. Can we talk about lamb shanks? What sort of flavours are you adding to your lamb shanks?
0: Ah, oh, lamb shanks are divine. I love lamb shanks so much. So I encourage a lot of people to give them a go. Flavors that go with lamb shanks would be, carrot, onion. I've done a recipe with honey before, which I think turns out beautifully. Lots of rosemary, really herby. Yeah, things along those lines. Even a bit of tomato, you really can't go wrong.
1: We're talking about winter braises and stews. So if you've got a favourite braise or stew that you want to talk about, give us a call, 1300 222 774, especially if you've got questions. Maybe you've got something on the boil that you want to humble brag about. Let me know all about it. Ash McBean is my guest. She's been a butcher, not just for this generation, but third generation butcher, long time behind the counter. Now, Ash, when people come to you with questions about braising and stewing, what is the sort of number one question that they ask beyond what should I be buying?
0: Number one question, geez, like usually how long does this need to be cooked? How many people is this going to serve? And you find with these slower cooks, you can stretch them out quite far between a lot of people with minimal amount of meat because, like I said, it falls to pieces, and it becomes shredded meat. So you're adding a lot of stock, you're adding a lot of tomatoes, you're adding a lot of wine, whatever it might be, and you find you can stretch these meals out between a lot of mouths. So I think that's it's a good way in this economy, especially to save a bit of money and get a really beautiful meal.
1: Are you much of a pressure cooker, Ash?
0: I actually have never used a pressure cooker. I don't own one, but I hear they're great.
1: Yes, well, I use pressure cookers. Obviously, I used them on MasterChef 15 odd years ago. You see them a lot because they actually quarter the amount of time that something needs to cook. So if you've got a 4 hour braise, you can cut it down to a 1 hour braise. But what happens, and Ash probably chances are this is the reason you haven't done it, is that the liquid stays in the pot. So it's a very thin broth. So what you then do is you take the meat out and you reduce the sauce. So if that's something that's of interest to you, I love my pressure cooker, but I don't use it as much as, say, my big cast iron pot where I'm stewing, which is what we're talking about. So if you're a stewer or a braiser, let me know. Now, Ash, can we turn our attention to slow cooking big blades? So Nat from Narre Warren says, a bowler blade beef, slow cooked, still feels dry to the mouth. Any suggestions?
0: Sometimes simply just adding some liquid to the pan can go a long way. I'm unsure if we've been cooking dry or with liquid in the pan, and covering that as well. So you don't want to be dry roasting in the oven. You want it covered, like you mentioned earlier, Alice, with a large cast iron pot, or simply just a dish with some foil over the top to really lock that moisture in.
1: Now, someone is saying that the only way to do lamb shanks is roasted. They're roasting their lamb shanks. What could they be doing there?
0: Delicious. I've roasted lamb shanks many times before, and they turn out beautifully. It's just a dry roast in the oven,

0: Terrific Butcher, and it's Alice with you. So you've got two troubleshooters in the world of food, and Judith has texted in to say that she followed an English recipe from a magazine for slow-cooked lamb using almost a bottle of white wine. You're meant to cook it in for 8 hours in an oven, in a lidded dish or wrapped with foil, which she did. After 8 hours, the meat... Oh, Judith, she's on the line. Even better, I don't even need to explain it. You can explain it yourself. Judith, I'm halfway into the recipe. So you cooked it for 8 hours. The meat was tender, but the liquid hadn't reduced. So how did it taste?
1: Oh, it was beautiful. The lamb was one of the best things I've ever done. But I tried reducing it to 750 mils and the same thing happened. It was just swimming in white wine. So I just wondered, how much should I sort of use?
0: Ash, what do you think?
2: Was it a whole shoulder or a whole leg? What were you cooking? Sorry, Judith.
1: Look, it was a small leg of lamb, probably under a kilo, about a kilo perhaps.
2: Sure.
1: The recipe asked for a whole bottle of white wine, and I tried it and then I reduced it to 750, but it was just so much liquid. And I wondered, was I doing something wrong?
2: Yeah, that does seem like a lot of liquid just to cook in only a kilo of lamb. Like, I'm visualizing that, and that's not a lot of lamb. I mean, you could try cutting that back by about a quarter, and that could help you. Or sometimes, if I find there's a lot of liquid left in the bottom of the pan, I'll pour it into, say, a pot on the stove, and just reduce it separately in a different pot, and that might work a little better for you, and you get a really sort of thick gravy that way.
0: Yum.
1: I did end up doing that, but I was just disappointed because the photo of the recipe showed this really lovely browned, you know, piece of meat and crispy potatoes.
0: And that
1: wasn't happening. I mean, it tasted lovely, but it just didn't work as the recipe was meant to.
2: And we eat with our eyes, don't we?
0: We do. That's right, Judith. Good luck. Thank Keep you. Trying, and maybe if you can use a heavier based pot and maybe open the lid for half the cook, that'll work as well. Ash McBean, thank you for your time. You're amazing. You can head back to your 3 under 3 now.
2: Thanks, Alice. Great talking with you.
0: And with you, you'll find Ash at G McBean Family Butchers. And after 2 o'clock, you will find Shannon Lush, who will solve all of your stain problems. So call me now to get in the queue, 1300 222 774. It's Alice with you on ABC Radio Melbourne and right across Victoria. And now it's time for the news.
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6: Good afternoon, Nicholas Hines with ABC News. The Prime Minister says today's nationwide Telstra outage is very disruptive and unacceptable. Telstra says 90% of affected services have been restored and the fault appears to have been caused by a synchronisation failure across data centres. The telco has apologised and says there's nothing to suggest it was caused by malicious activity. Anthony Albanese says the government has worked closely with the telecommunications sector since Optus experienced a major outage last year.
7: We'll continue to engage here. We'll engage constructively, but I think people are entitled to get answers, but they also want answers that are accurate, and those investigations are ongoing.
6: Victoria's Ambulance Union says some triage teams are facing communication challenges as a result of the outage. Union Secretary Danny Hill says he's not aware of any direct risks to patients or issues with 000, but he says it's causing frustration at the back end for some members.
8: If they're having difficulty logging onto their systems, logging onto their vehicles, communicating ECG transmissions through to the hospitals, and some of their other technologies are struggling with the outage at the moment.
6: V-Line is advising travellers to put off their trips or seek alternative transport, with the regional Victorian train operator still unable to say when services will resume. Communication to trains has now been restored after the outage wrought havoc earlier, forcing V-Line to suspend all services. CEO William Tiepo says trains remain at a standstill.
9: At the moment, it's really hard to say how long we're going to get stability into the network. So, my recommendation would be to defer travel or seek other alternatives.
6: well-connected Melbourne businessman has gone on trial for rape with prosecutors.

0: is claiming he attacked a woman in 2023. Here's court reporter Christian Silver.
1: For legal reasons, the man at the centre of this case can't be identified. Prosecutors told the county court in March 2023 he raped a younger woman after she'd come over to his house. The woman had known the man for about 7 months after taking a job as his personal assistant. Today, prosecutors told the jury the woman repeatedly asked the man to stop and punched him in the face after the alleged rape. The man has pleaded not guilty and insists there was no attack at all. His lawyers say there are major issues with the woman's credibility. She's set to give evidence this afternoon.
0: Kuwait and Bahrain say they're facing incoming missiles after Iran vowed to deliver a crushing response to US attacks. The US military says it has now concluded its latest strikes on Iran, as Global Affairs editor Laura Tingle explains.
2: It sounds like they've been much more intensive. Of course, this is against the backdrop of two things happening. One of them is the Ayatollah's funeral in Iran, and on the other hand, Donald Trump arriving in NATO. The leadership of both sides are interested in sort of sending all sorts of messages here, but I think the really crucial thing that should be unnerving everybody at the moment is that it's not just the kinetic strike, it's the fact that the US is talking about reversing its decision to remove sanctions on Iranian oil.
0: Western Australia's mining industry is set to be hit by its most significant industrial action this century after unions gave BHP notice to strike this morning. Negotiations between the miner and unions reached breaking point after yesterday's bargaining meeting for workers at its Port Hedland operations failed to reach an agreement. Workers gave the required 5 days' notice of an 8-hour stoppage, with the strike set to take place next Thursday. Colombia's FIFA World Cup tilt has ended in a penalty shootout loss to Switzerland, while Egypt's coach has levelled cheating allegations following a 3-2 loss to Argentina. Amanda Shalala has more.
3: Colombia went into this one as the favourites, but the Swiss did really well to hold them as well and to just resist it. But then it went to penalties. And as we know, with penalties, the Socceroos experienced this against Egypt. It can be a bit of a lottery sometimes. The Swiss made it through to the quarterfinals. But in terms of the biggest fallout, it has come from the Egypt coach. He is furious about some of the officiating in this match. There was a goal which Egypt had disallowed. They were also denied a penalty shout. So as you can imagine, when you lose a game in that situation, they're going to pick at anything that didn't go their way.
0: Weather-wise in Victoria, dry conditions this afternoon, apart from some isolated light showers over Gippsland, most likely near the coast. Similar weather tomorrow, cool, dry and partly cloudy across the state. It's sunny in Melbourne at the moment, a partly cloudy day tomorrow. Right now, it's 13 degrees.
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7: 2:05 on this afternoon. Yes, I am here with you, and later in the show, to finish off with a bang, you are going to get your Screen Slam.
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7: Will this be the quiz that I finally work out how to do perfectly till the end? That is the question. We've got two quizzes left. Please, let's do this together, but let us not waste any more time. Shannon Lush will be with us talking about stains. If you have a question, you'd better get in the queue. I'm going to get through as many stain questions as possible. 1-300-222-774. Give me a call. Mr. Big Stuff from Gene Knight.

0: Who do you think you are, Mr. Big Stuff? From Jean Knight there. It's Alice with you on 774 ABC Melbourne. And Shannon Lush is on the line, ready to take your calls, 1300 222 774.
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0: Like residue on your drinking glass, like pet urine on your curtains, so are the stains of our lives.
1: Stains of our lives. It's coming up to 10 past two. Shannon Lush is giggling there, ready to take this full set of calls. Shannon, are you ready to kick things off?
2: You betcha.
1: Let's do it. Here's Anna Lee in Bundoora to kick us off. Anna Lee, how can we help?
3: Hi. I've got some sheer curtains that have gone mouldy in the folds that are closest to the windows, and they're delicate, so I can't wash them.
2: Well, you can wash them. It's just that you don't wash them in the washing machine. What you need to do is get a bucket big enough to hold them, and you put 1 kilo of salt, normal cooking salt, not uniodized cooking salt, into the bucket. Fill the bucket with just lightly warm water. Stir it with your hand until it dissolves. And you use your hand so you can feel when there's no more gritty bit. Now, that makes a salt saturate solution. And then all you need to do is immerse the sections that are mouldy into the bucket and leave it there overnight. Then take it out, let them dry, just drip dry with the salt in it. When it dries, a salt crust will form on the surface of the fabric, and you just brush it off and it takes the mould with it. Now, to stop your curtains going mouldy again, you need to put chalk on the bottom of the windows.
3: Mm-hmm.
2: You know, normal blackboard chalk?
3: Yes.
2: You just put a lower row of sticks of white chalk along the bottom of the windowsill. When the condensation comes down the window, it hits the chalk and is absorbed by the chalk. The chalk just dries it out completely, and the chalk doesn't wear out. It lasts forever. If the chalk gets wet, just stick it in the sunshine and it dries out completely, and you can use it again and again forever.
1: Whew, you're a magician. Oh, well. Thank you, Anna Lee, for kicking us off. Thank you, Shannon Lush, for your first pearl of wisdom. Shannon's books, including Spotless, Spotless Baby, Stainless, Kids Can Clean, are all available from ABC Books, many of which I have, Shannon, I should say.
2: That's cool.
1: Long-time reader, first-time caller. Shannon is with us this time every week. We've got a full set of calls, so let's go to Helen in Crib Point now. Helen, how can Shannon help?
4: Oh, hi, Shannon. I'm the one who had the eucalyptus stain on the table.
2: Yep.
4: And a couple of weeks ago, then you told me to put plaster of Paris mixed with the dishwashing liquid.
2: And water.
4: And water, yep, to the consistency of peanut butter. Unfortunately, it lifted the varnish off.
2: Well, it shouldn't do.
4: Well, it lifted the varnish off the wood burred up. So my boss is not letting me near that table anymore. She's threatened me. I'm not allowed to touch it.
1: Oh, no.
2: Right. It means that the eucalyptus oil actually burnt all the way through the varnish.
4: Uh-huh.
2: Because plaster of Paris can't do that.
4: Uh-huh. Okay.
2: That's not possible. So the only thing to do is let it dry out completely and give it a light sand and replace the missing material. And I'd say it may be a shellac finish. How old was the varnish on it?
4: Well, it was about 8 years old. You told me to burn the needle and put it...
2: Yeah, what did it smell like?
4: You said it smelled like burning, melting plastic. You said it was probably...
2: All right, so it's polyurethane. Yeah. It should have taken it straight out without anything different.
4: Okay, so it lifted off the table sort of, you know, with the varnish, it's a slightly golden colour. Now it's a big white patch on it.
2: Oh, no, it hasn't gone. It hasn't gone. It's okay. Let it dry out completely, give it a couple of weeks, and then you use a little Brasso.
4: Oh, I've already used the Brasso with the pantyhose before that.
2: And you rubbed it really fast and it partially melted?
4: Yeah, that's what you told me to do before the plaster of Paris.
1: What a saga.
4: I know.
2: It's really strange.
1: Yeah.
4: You don't live near Mount Martha, do you?
2: I'm in New South Wales.
4: Oh, okay. That's a shame.
2: No, send me a picture, will you?
4: Send me a photo because through the three stages. I'll send you. I've taken a photo at each stage.
2: Yeah, because it's honestly, if I can see it, I can see what needs to happen to it. It's there's something that is not transferring in the information, because chemistry works every time. It's not something that is an opinion, it's something that happens.
5: So if
2: the chemistry is working the right way, if the information is right, it always works.
1: Text us a picture,
2: so
1: Helen,
2: we'll take it from there.
4: I will. I know. That's what you've said.
1: And we'll go now to Jessica in Melton. Plenty more calls. Shannon, that probably doesn't happen very often to you. Jessica.
2: Now and again it does, but it's usually because somebody's doing something that's not quite what I said to do.
1: I think once you see the picture, you'll be able to help, Helen. Yeah, let's go to Jessica now. Jessica, how can we help?
6: Oh, hi there. Hi, Shannon. So, unfortunately, my car's been leaking oil and it's leaked onto my garage floor and it's kind of set in. So what would you recommend I use to clean it with?
2: Plaster of Paris. This is where we suck it out of cement. You just mix your plaster of Paris with water, make a thick mix out of it till it's as thick as peanut butter, so you can stand a knife up in it, and then you use sufficient plaster of Paris, you spread it over the stain to a depth of no more than half an inch and no less than quarter of an inch. It's about as thick as your little finger. It's like icing a cake. And then you just leave it to dry. And when it's completely dry, you just tap it with a wooden spoon to crack it, and then you just sweep it away, and it sucks the oil out of the surface.
6: Oh, okay.
1: Perfect. There you go. Becky now. Thanks for that, Jessica. And Becky now is in Maffra. That was an easy one, wasn't it?
7: Why? Oh. I'm just wondering what I can use to get sweat stains out of sheets and pillowcases.
2: Out of sheets? 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
7: Yeah.
2: What sort of washing machine do you have? 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
1: Yep. Okay.
0: When you're
1: Right.
0: getting constant staining like that, what it means is that there's excess soap being left behind in the fibers, and it's fat based, so it holds on to other fats, and that's why you end up with sweat stains staying behind. People think that more soap makes clothes cleaner. It doesn't. It actually impacts the fibers. The soap's there to
1: Yeah,
0: break the surface tension
1: I
0: of the
1: don't
0: water.
1: use excess amount. I use about half of what they recommend.
0: No, still too much.
1: Would that also work on urine stains in underwear?
0: Urine stains, you wipe them with white vinegar before you drop them in the wash.
1: Okay, right. I hadn't
0: But
1: tried that one.
0: use the same formula for everything in your washing machine. Honestly, it dries one third faster, it washes better, your clothes stay cleaner longer, and they last longer as well.
1: Yep.
2: Thanks,
0: Okay.
2: Becky, for those
0: And it's cheaper.
2: questions. Yeah, there you go. Shannon Lush is the voice that you hear absolutely blitzing these calls. We're talking about stains. 1-300-222-774 if you have stain questions. Let's go now to Margaret, who's in Rosebud. Margaret, what's your question for Shannon?
3: Yeah, thanks, Shannon. My question is, I have a new carpet that
0: Yep.
3: one of my family decided to drop tomato sauce over, and I wasn't here. They then went out and bought a carpet cleaner, and of
0: Yep.
3: course, as I know from listening to you so often, that sort of works, but it's the stain, the mark is still there, and I'm wondering what I can do now.
0: What does it look like now?
3: Well, the carpets are sort of a bluey grey, and it's more like a shadow, like a
0: Is,
3: brown shadow.
0: sorry, I
3: It's
0: missed
3: not,
0: that last word.
3: I
0: You're
3: don't
0: moving
3: think,
0: away from your phone.
3: sorry, I don't think the tannins have come up. I don't think she used water at all.
0: So, the colour of the stain, what
3: It
0: is it now?
3: looks like a shadow, so it's just a
0: Okay.
3: darker stain.
0: Right, the deal with tomato sauce is that it contains sugar. If there are no tannin stains, because if it was a tannin stain, it would look sort of light rusty brown.
3: Yeah, no, it's definitely not that.
0: Now, and there's no pink left in it.
3: No.
0: Great, that's wonderful because she's removed the pigments in the tomato sauce, which is great. What you're left with is the sugars. Now, sugar is one of those things that the only things that dissolve it is dishwashing liquid and warmth. So what you do is you get a warm, damp cloth with a little dishwashing liquid, and you wring it out really tight so it's only just damp, and you rub it in circles until it disappears. And then you put paper towel down on it and stand on it to remove any excess moisture. Now, it'll look great. It looks like it's all done. And a couple of weeks later, it'll come back, but fainter because the sugar is all the way in the back of the carpet. And it'll gradually float little bit by little bit to the top until it's all gone. So you'll probably have to do it a couple of times, maybe 3 or 4 times, weeks apart, until it's completely gone. But all you're using is a tiny amount of dishwashing liquid and warm water on a cloth, but
3: Great.
0: keep your moisture level to a bare minimum.
3: Yes,
2: There we
3: I
2: go.
3: can remember
2: Good
3: that.
2: luck with that, Margaret.
3: Yes,
2: And Mary is in Bendigo for Shannon Lush. We're talking about stains. It's Alice with you on 774 ABC Radio Melbourne. Mary, what's your stain?
4: two or three drops of blood on a carpet that's got a high percentage of wool, Shannon.
0: And have you done anything to it so far?
4: No.
0: Oh, I'm so glad you're a good girl. All you need is a cake of soap from the bathroom, not laundry soap, normal cake of soap that you wash your face and hands with.
4: Just washing soap from the
0: That you wash your
4: bathroom.
0: face and hands with, a normal cake of bathroom soap.
4: Yep.
0: You damp the cake of soap so it feels sticky. And then you use the cake of soap like a crayon and you scribble on the stain like just like you're using a crayon and you rub it out with a cold, damp cloth and keep going until it's done. Keep
4: Cold.
0: your moisture level to a bare minimum and it's gone. And make sure the water on the cloth is cold.
4: Cold. Thank you very much.
0: You're very welcome.
4: So it should come out the first time.
0: Oh
4: We've
0: yeah.
4: only
0: Yeah,
4: done
0: you do.
4: last
0: You
4: night.
0: just sit there and keep doing it until it's gone. And it
4: Oh,
0: only takes a
4: right.
0: couple of seconds.
4: Actually, thank you very much, Shannon.
2: Thank you.
0: You're welcome.
2: Thanks for the call, Mary. Shannon, you really are such a force. I love this. I want to do this again next week. Paul is in Point.

0: Lonsdale.
1: Hello, Shannon.
2: Hello. What can I do you for?
1: I had an accident with a glass of red wine a few nights ago on the carpet.
2: Well, that was slack. What a waste.
1: Pure accident. Yep. We've used a fair bit of salt on it, which has taken most of the stone out, but there's
2: now,
1: still
2: is
1: the remnants.
2: Is this on carpet?
1: There. On carpet, yeah.
2: Yeah. Okay, for future reference, salt does nothing. All it does is remove the moisture.
1: Right.
2: What you really need to do is put paper towel down on it and stand on it. That'll remove the moisture at the same time, and it removes some of the excess pigment. Then you sprinkle it with bicarb soda and rub it out with a cloth wrung out in white vinegar. Keep your moisture level to a bare minimum. When you've left it for a while like you have, you'll need to do it with your vinegar cloth first. So you dip a cloth in white vinegar and wring it out really tight so it's only just damp, and you wipe from the outside of the stain towards the middle. And it'll go very pale pink. As soon as it goes really pale pink, you put a light dusting of bicarb soda on it. And I do mean a light dusting. It doesn't have to be a snowstorm. And you'll see it go pale grey. And then you wipe it out with the same vinegar cloth you had before.
1: All
2: depending
1: right.
2: on how much pigment is there, you go backwards and forwards between the white vinegar and the bicarb soda, because what you're doing is changing the pH and yep. removing the pigments from the carpet.
1: Right. So
2: you swap backwards and forwards until it's gone.
1: Light vinegar, damp cloth to start with, and
2: just
1: then
2: with no water
1: of bicarb soda and cold water.
2: Yeah. No water.
1: No water. Oh,
2: no
1: sorry.
2: Water.
1: No,
2: you wring the cloth
1: right.
2: out in white vinegar.
1: I misunderstood you. Okay.
2: Yep.
1: Just damp the cloth with the white vinegar to start
2: That's
1: with,
2: it.
1: And then right. Okay.
2: Then bicarb
1: Thank
2: soda, then white vinegar. You got
1: okay.
2: it.
0: Good luck.
1: Thank you.
2: No worries.
1: Bye.
0: Oh, thanks, Shannon. I'm speaking with Shannon Larsham. Getting all of your questions about stains, it doesn't matter what the stain is or where the stain is, Shannon Lush will be able to tell you how to get it out. Chris is in Geelong. Where is your stain and what is it, Chris?
3: Hi, Alice. Hi, Shannon. Thank you for taking my call.
2: Okay.
3: And I love the chalk on the bottom of the windowsill trick. That's a great one.
2: Yeah, you can also use it in wardrobes instead of those horrible moisture removers that turn into
3: yes.
2: a swamp.
3: Good, great idea. I discovered a AA battery leaking, that had been leaking in the plastic console between the two seats in the front of the car.
2: Yep.
3: I vacuumed out any crumbs, but anything I can do to get that stain out, please?
2: Yeah, white vinegar. See, most people think of batteries as, they call it battery acid, but it's actually battery alkaline. And you obviously use an acid to get rid of an alkaline. Just wring a pair of pantyhose out in white vinegar and just scrub it out. It'll come out.
3: Beautiful. Easy. Thank you so much.
0: Easy. Yep. Thank
2: You're
0: you.
2: Welcome.
0: Thank you, Chris, for the call. Shannon Lush is with me taking your stain questions. Members.shannonlush.com is where you can directly contact Shannon if you don't get a chance to speak with her today, but you will. We've got time for a few more. Lynn is in Southwest Victoria. Lynn, where is your stain and what have you done?
4: Yes, it's on the arm of the couch, leather couch.
2: Yep.
4: And I use the products that the salespeople gave me when I bought the couch. And, did the ink bits, soft cloth, and then rubbed it with this ink remover wipe, but nothing's happened.
2: So this is ink you're trying to remove?
4: Yeah, ballpoint, yes, yeah.
2: What sort of fabric is the couch?
4: Well, it says leather and corrected grain with pigmented finish. So
2: I'm having real trouble hearing you.
4: Are you?
2: Yeah.
0: Maybe try and are you? If you're on speakerphone, Lynn, maybe come off speakerphone. See if that'll help.
4: Well, I won't hear you then. I don't think.
2: Okay.
4: How's that? Is that better?
0: Yes,
2: much better. Yes. Thank you.
4: Okay.
2: Right. So this was ballpoint.
4: Yes, that's right. Yeah.
2: And it's on leather.
4: Yes, yes, a light.
2: And it's real
4: one.
2: Leather.
4: Look, it states it is, but it's not real shiny. You know that real shiny.
2: Yeah,
4: leather,
2: I know.
4: I don't think. Yeah.
2: Okay. Now, with a ballpoint pen, there's a couple of different varieties of ballpoint pens. One are gel pens, and they write.

0: quite the same way. They look the same. It's just that they have a different material inside. What in a like a Bic pen is ink, and what is in a gel pen is not. It's paint based. So
1: Okay.
0: with an ink based pen, so if it was a Bic pen, you would need to use rotten milk.
1: Rotten milk.
0: Yeah, you put 300 mils of full cream milk into an open mouth container, like an ice cream container. The bigger the mouth on the container, the quicker it rots. Stick it out in the sunshine and let it rot and go lumpy and disgusting. And you strain the lumps out with your fingers because it's the lumps that you use. Put the lumps on the stain and you can watch it bleed out straight up into the lumps. And then you just wipe it
1: Really?
0: off. Yeah. But if it is not ink, you always do the milk one first, because if it isn't ink, you need to treat it as a paint and you'll need to use white spirits. When you're using white spirits on leather, you've got to be very careful. You use a cotton bud with your white spirits. That's not vodka, so don't drink it. You get it from the hardware store and it's called white spirits. And you dip your cotton bud into it and wring the cotton bud out so there's only a little bit of white spirits on the cotton bud, and right over the line, just on the line, again and again until it's gone. But do the rotten milk on first because it's safe for the leather.
1: Yes, I would think so. Yes.
2: Oh,
0: Okay.
2: good luck with that, Lynn. That sounds
1: Thanks,
2: like
1: Shannon. Thanks very much.
0: You're welcome.
2: Yes. Now, let's go to Geelong now. Lucy is there. Lucy, what stain can Shannon Lush help you with?
3: Yesterday, Shannon, where I went to work and realized that my cat had peed on my leather, my suede boots.
0: Oh
3: It
0: dear.
3: hadn't left much of a stain, but the smell was certainly there, and my
0: Oh
3: colleagues
0: yeah.
3: noticed. I was wondering if you have any recommendations for getting that out.
0: Yeah, you can remove it with white vinegar. The deal with cats is it isn't the puddle that you see, it's the spray that you don't. Both male and female cats can pee up to 14 feet from their backsides. And they spray a large area. So you have to clean a large area to get rid of it all. If you want to see where it is, you'll need an ultraviolet light, a dark night, and a stick of chalk. You wait for it to get dark, you shine your ultraviolet light around, and you'll be able to see it. All the urine will fluoresce bright yellow. And you just mark it with chalk, and then you know where to clean. And you just sponge it with white vinegar until it's gone.
3: Thank you.
2: Lucy, before
0: You're
2: you go, I need to
3: welcome.
2: know, what did your co-workers say?
3: Shout out to my colleague on the phone who's listening right now, Maria. She knelt down to the floor to sniff it just to make sure that that is where it was coming from, and she confirmed for me. That is a good friend.
2: That is a good friend and co-worker. Thanks, Lucy, for that.
3: Thanks.
2: Oh, Shannon, you have certainly heard them all. I've had a question. You often talk about pantyhose as part of your cleaning. What is it about pantyhose that makes them such an effective aid?
0: During the war, when we were running out of silk for parachutes, they invented the fibre that they make pantyhose out of because they were trying to replicate silk, and they did a really good job. And silk has some amazing properties. When it gets wet, it gets tougher. I mean, you can wrap a wet silk scarf around an iron bar, seesaw backwards and forwards, and it'll cut through an iron bar because it forms these incredibly strong sort of polymer chains, and the same thing happens with pantyhose. And the way that they use the weave also affects it. So pantyhose, I mean, silk's too expensive to be using for cleaning products, and pantyhose work just fine.
2: I love that. Owen is in Elwood. Hopefully some pantyhose can help you with your stain. Owen, what have you done?
4: I found a rust stain on the carpet. It was left under a bedside table, and the runners were rusty, and the powder's dropped onto the carpet. I vacuumed it up gently, but I haven't done anything else.
0: Okay. Can you get sunlight to the spot?
4: Early morning,
0: Yep,
4: but
0: right.
4: it's, yeah.
0: You need to put a small mountain of salt, uniodized cooking salt, over the stain, and then you squeeze sufficient lemon juice onto the mountain of salt to moisten it without collapsing it. So you sit there with your lemon and squeeze until you can see the dribbles going down through the salt until it's almost to the bottom, and then stop. And then you just leave it exposed to sunlight. Now, if you can't get enough sunlight to it, you can use an ultraviolet light. Ultraviolet lights are really easy to find. You can get them as Doctor Who's sonic screwdriver, the blue one, and then you get to make noises while you're doing it. and you just set it up and aim it at it, and you'll know it's done because the salt will

0: change colour.
1: Okay.
0: And then
1: Great.
0: You just back in the solar wave.
1: Oh, thank you. My partner's got a UV light for her plants, so that should hopefully work.
0: Really simple.
1: Yeah.
2: Woo-hoo.
1: All right.
2: Good luck,
1: Owen.
2: Thank
1: you very much. I've been told by a professional cleaner that I'm like probably won't get it fixed, but I thought
0: rubbish.
1: Why not ring you? Why not ring?
2: That's why people call. Owen, thank you for your call. And Shannon Lush, you really are a magician, an alchemist when it comes to stains. Thank you so much for all of your work. Shannon will be back next week after 2 o'clock to answer even more of your questions. So if you missed out, that is where you can go. But you can also find Shannon's wisdom in her books, Spotless, Spotless Baby, Stainless, Kids Can Clean, which you can buy from ABC Books and all good bookstores as well. Shannon, thanks again for your time and your wisdom. Now, it's Alice with you on ABC Radio Melbourne and right across Victoria as we come to 26 minutes. That was the terrible maths. 27 minutes to 3. And after this song, we are going to be asking Dr. Anne Jones of What the Duck podcast all about a creature that you might have in your home or perhaps you have an affinity for. It's a Komodo dragon. If you're a Komodo dragon fan, 1-300-222-774. Give me some facts as we go to Chosen Line from Benny Walker.

0: Benny Walker there with Chosen Line. Benny Walker, of course, proud Yorta Yorta man. It is NAIDOC week. Some beautiful First Nations music all across this week on ABC Arvos, on ABC Melbourne and right across Victoria. It's Alice with you. And we had Shannon Lush on the program with a half hour of power stain chat. If you missed any of it, once the show is done, you can head to the ABC Listen app and listen back, where you'll get the laundry detergent recipe, all of that information about how we use chalk and pantyhose and all kinds of things that you just couldn't have imagined could lift off stains the way that Shannon describes. And after, right after this, we're going to go from stains to dragons.
1: I'm Maureen McGillicuddy.
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6: Afternoons with Alice Saslavsky.
0: What the duck, we say at this time of the afternoon on a Wednesday. It is 22 to 3. It's Alice with you. And Dr. Anne Jones, host of the What the Duck podcast on Radio National, and Dr. Anne's Secret Lives on ABC iView, is with us. Welcome back, Dr. Anne Jones. You've just been in Indonesia. What were you doing there?
7: I was searching for Komodo dragons for the next season of the TV show. And I just wanted to share a little bit of the adventure because it was pretty amazing.
0: So there be dragons in Indonesia. Did you have to search hard?
7: Not really, because they're, you know, up to 300 kilograms. So they sort of just lie around like big logs.
0: So it's not like they're flying away from you, let's just say.
7: No, not that sort of dragon. They look much more like, they're like a goanna, but super-sized, right? So they can get well over 2 metres, even up to 3 metres.

0: meters if you include that big tail. And the males get really big, and the females get less big, but still, you know, able to definitely inflict pain if you got too close or even kill you.
1: How close do Komodo dragons let you get? Are they dangerous?
0: Yeah, they are dangerous. They could kill a human easily. Once they get to adulthood, so, you know, like when they're maybe about a metre to a metre and a half, they start to take really big prey. And by the time that they're fully grown adults, they can take down an adult water buffalo. So, yes, they are dangerous, and they could, if they wanted to, injure you or kill you. But luckily, they spend a fair bit of their time, like I said, just lazing around like big logs, because they're reptiles. So they want to conserve their energy as much as possible. And yes, but that doesn't mean that you'd get close to one and try and test the relationship, I don't think.
1: Were you terrified? Were you afraid? Or were you just, you kept your distance by the sounds of things?
0: No, no, I didn't keep the distance, because we were with scientists who are catching them. So I was very up close and personal, can report on all sorts of things about how their skin feels and what their breath smells like.
1: What does their breath smell like, Dr. Anne Jones?
0: It is horrible. Horrible, horrible, because they will eat carrion as well, which that means, like, you know, dead animals that they find. So it's pretty bad. It's pretty bad, I'm not going to lie. But, you know, my breath probably smells pretty bad to them as well.
1: It brings new meaning to dragon's breath, I suppose.
0: It totally does. And it takes new meaning for dragon's teeth as well, because you know how dragon's teeth, some people call, oh my goodness, what are they? The little sprouts, the white sprouts that you put in salads sometimes.
1: Or alfalfa sprouts or mung bean sprouts?
0: Yep. Those, the really thick white ones, some people call them dragon's teeth.
1: Oh.
0: Yeah.
1: Because they look like the Komodo dragon teeth.
0: Well, they sort of do in a way. Komodo dragons have 60 chompers. They're all shaped like hooks, and they have serrated edges on them that are actually made of iron.
1: What?
0: So they can snap straight through water buffalo bones. They are serious creatures.
1: Now, on the text line, someone suggesting that Komodo dragon bites contain venom. So they're venomous as well as powerful.
0: Yes. Yes, they are. Their saliva contains venom. So they don't deliver it sort of like you imagine some venom from some snakes, where they deliver it sort of via the hypodermic needle of the tooth. Their venom is excreted into their saliva directly, and it's an anticoagulant, so that means it'll make you bleed. And the idea behind it is that if they attack a prey item, right, and they don't aren't successful, like straight away, that if there's a bit of venom on there, it means that the animal will probably bleed out and die shortly thereafter. So it's sort of like a second line of attack in terms of their hunting strategy. But actually, they're most closely related to goannas from Australia, and there's actually within that family, there are lots of sort of venomous creatures that we're finding out about.
1: I'm speaking with Dr. Anne Jones, host of the What the Duck podcast, and she's just been in Indonesia looking at, touching Komodo dragons. I'm assuming, do they feel a bit like snakes?
0: What do they feel like? They feel like dragons, like what I imagine one of the flying, fire-breathing dragons might feel like. They feel really both pliable but also hard. They've got multi-layered scales that form an armour that basically, because, you know, they're sort of territorial and they don't, oh, well, they'll also eat each other if they get a chance. So they want to have a really strong suit of armour against any attacks. So they've got these incredible multi-layered sort of skin and scales that feels a bit like, I don't know, it's harder than an unripe banana.
1: I am so curious about this, because when I look at a Komodo dragon, they look a bit like a dinosaur to me. Is that what interests scientists in species like this?
0: Partially, because the Komodo dragon actually evolved

0: made it. Why is it that the Komodo dragon has managed to keep its similar or same form and its similar or same strategies and survive through the changing world? And that is one of the reasons why scientists are interested. It's like, how? How do they do that?
1: We're talking about Komodo dragons with Dr. Anne Jones. It's Alice with you on ABC 774. And now, Anne, you mentioned that they've managed to survive, but parts of Indonesia are very much threatened with habitat loss. Are Komodo dragons affected by that?
0: Not now, because the Indonesian government created a national park that encompasses most of where they're found, because they're actually only found on four islands. So they've got an extremely restricted area which they survive in. It's sort of like a little pocket of the past, you know. It is like Jurassic Park, sort of. And so the Indonesian government did make some moves to protect them against that sort of thing happening, because I think they're incredibly iconic, right? This is a species that probably most people in the world who have had a TV have seen on the TV at one point or another. And I'm just continuing that tradition.
1: I'm still fascinated by the feel of them, and I've just had somebody send through almost like a selfie of a Komodo dragon on the text line. Their expression, they've actually got quite an interesting kind of face to them. Were they very more expressive than you expected?
0: Yeah, when they're at rest, they sort of look very smug and... Which is, I suppose, what you would be when you're the absolute top of the food chain, right?
1: You've stuck around for millions of years.
0: Super smug. Actually, what I was surprised about, at like so many different things. One of them being that the eyes, particularly of the females, were very pretty, very, very, very pretty, and I didn't expect that. They had a pattern of the scales around them that made it look like they had intricate eye makeup on. And of course, in any other situation, you'd never really be able to get close to a dragon. But when you're with the scientists that work in the conservation area, you can get right up close, including with another scientist, lifted them up so that we could weigh one. And things, so it was very intense. It was a very intense week, I have to say.
1: It sounds extremely intense, and I can't wait to see how it all comes out on the other side in Dr. Anne's Secret Lives new season. Thank you for your time and for sharing. I will never forget the feeling of an unripe banana is what a Komodo dragon feels like. Amazing.
0: Well, it's like solid but not quite solid. Do you know what I mean? Like it's got a little bit of give.
1: Oh, I know.
0: And yeah, yeah.
1: Like a plantain.
0: And it's sort of moved over the surface of their muscle like an oil slick on water, you know, so it looked like it could almost be move around sort of like a cat skin does. So they were incredible.
1: Incredible is right, Dr. Anne. So are you. Thank you. It's amazing. It's coming up to 12 minutes to 3 now, and it is time for our Wednesday Screen Slam quiz. So for those who've come in late, this is a test of your screen knowledge, both cinema and TV. The first voice is beloved by ABC and BBC audiences, and as a hint, unfortunately, this fabulous actor died a week or so ago, but who is it?
2: Marjorie, you must learn not to confuse money with breeding. He's got the money, I've got the breeding.
1: If you know this voice, I am very keen to hear from you. Let's make this quiz a good one. 1-300-222-774. To give you a moment's grace, you probably already know who it is. This is the Beach Boys, I Get Around.

0: I Get Around There from the Beach Boys. It's coming up to 9 to 3. It's Alice with you on 774 ABC Melbourne and right across Victoria. It's the Screen Slam coming up right after this.
1: Do you know the next Australian of the Year? 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
0: I've got my spirit fingers ready. Do you want to hear that first grab again?
5: Hey, Marjorie, you must learn not to confuse money with breeding. He's got the money, I've got the breeding.
0: I want to know who said it and where. The actor and the show. Rachel is in Kilmore. Rachel, who is the actor?
6: Oh, it's Penelope Keith. Is it To the Manor Born?
0: It is. Congratulations, the late, great Penelope Keith, who died last week, sadly, at age 86. Rachel, are you ready for the next grab?
6: Ready.
0: Let's do it.
7: Here's Johnny.
6: Jack Nicholson, The Shining.
0: Yes, Rachel, this is going so well. Okay, let's see how you go with number three.
8: You go against a lady like Doris Stokes who never harmed anybody in her whole life and you call her a charlotte and a fake?
9: You know a great deal about it.
8: Yes, I do. You said that she was a liar on the radio. You called her a liar.
9: No.
8: And that woman would lie to anybody. And I don't know whether she's right or wrong, but she would lie to anybody. We're going for a commercial break and you can...

0: family who lost everything and the one son who had no choice but to keep them all together.
1: Oh, I know the show. It's something like, oh, I can never remember the name of that show.
2: You can do it. You can do it. Something.
1: Jason Bates talked.
2: Yes, Jason Bateman. Yes, wrote it. Uh-huh. Yes.
1: Something like, oh, no, it just won't come to me.
2: Oh, 1-300-222-774. Rachel, you did so well. Thank you for getting us to number four. Yeah. So appreciate it. Let's see how Fiona goes in Abbotsford. Fiona, can you get number four?
3: No.
2: Oh, let's hear it again.
3: Schitt's Creek, but
2: yeah,
3: it isn't.
2: You know, it's close, right? It's a similar kind of observational comedy, but...
0: Now the story of a wealthy family who lost everything and the one son who had no choice but to keep them all together.
2: If you know it, give me a call, 1-300-222-774. Fiona, still nothing?
3: No.
2: Bad luck.
3: Yeah, I rang up for the first one.
2: Yeah, you had the first. Do you want to tell me what the first one is again?

0: Who is the narrator voice?
1: Jason Bateman.
0: Close. He's the protagonist. He's the main guy. But I'll give you a clue. The narrator is from another big sitcom called Happy Days. No?
1: Oh, God. Nah.
0: Oh, I think we're going to have to let you go. Is that right, Chris? Yeah. Oh, Justin, you did so well. You got us halfway. Thank you. Let's see if Eva in Melbourne knows who the narrator voice is.
2: Oh, could you please play that again?
0: Yes, of course we can.
3: Now the story of a wealthy family who lost everything and the one son who had no choice but to keep them all together.
0: Now, we know that the show is Arrested Development, Eva, and we know that the voice is not Jason Bateman, who co-wrote the show and is a protagonist, but who is the narrator from Happy Days?
2: Oh, from Happy Days.
0: Red hair.
2: Oh, Ron Howard?
0: Yes, you got it. Okay. I feel like that's still fair within the rules of the game. Okay, let's hear number five.
4: I'm telling you, baby, that's not mine. I don't even know what this is. This sort of thing ain't my bag, baby.
5: One book, Swedish made penis and larger pumps and me. This sort of thing is my bag.
0: Where's that from, Eva?
2: Oh, that's out of my scope of knowledge. Oh, I'm sorry.
0: Bad luck, but you did so well there with Ron Howard. Yeah. Let's see if it is in Sean's scope of knowledge in Tokumor. Sean?
6: Tokemore.
0: Hello.
6: Yeah, Tokemwall, that's right.
0: Yes.
6: That's Austin Powers.
0: Woohoo! Yes, it is. Yeah, baby. Okay, let's see. Number six.
7: Well, not that I didn't have a reputation myself, because, you know, I was considered, by some to be quite the Casanova myself back at Ponce de Leon Junior High.
0: Iconic actor. What do you think, Sean?
6: So the name of the

0: back at Ponce de Leon Junior High.
1: We are still looking for a winner. Can you give us a clue? 1-300-222-774. What film is that for Eugene Levy?
2: I will give a clue. It's a mockumentary and it's directed by Christopher Guest.
1: Okay, love it. Let's go to Susan. Susan?
3: Yes.
1: What film is Eugene Levy in?
3: I think it's Dog Show.
1: Very close. We've given it. Okay, it's Best in Show. You've got half of it. Best in Show. Well done. Well done, Susan. Which means that we have got one more for you. Well, no, that's it. You've won. Well done, Susan. You've won. You can have a sticker. Congratulations. Thank you for letting me finish a quiz. My goodness gracious
3: me. Thank you. Thanks.
1: Stay on the line. Well done. Charlie Pickering.
2: When you hear Jump Around House of Pain, that means victory.
1: Oh, does it?
2: Yes.
1: I've never heard it because I've never finished a quiz on this program this entire week.
2: Well, congratulations. You get a sticker as well.
1: Yes. You know, I love hoarding the collecting, let's just say, the stickers and the merch over on Level 2. We were talking about collecting on the show today, Charlie. Are you a collector or married to a collector?
2: Oh, it's interesting. Fine line between a collector and a hoarder. But I actually have a collection of six prints. It's a series of six prints of dogs playing poker. You know the painting, dog play? Yeah, it's part of a series. And I have all six that I managed to find in a second-hand shop in Bowral once, and that's the most complete collection I have. I also collect Scottish Terrier, the black and white whiskey, Scotty and Westy black and white dog stuff.
1: This is the man who you will be listening to on ABC Drive. What will we be chatting about?
2: I want people to give us a star rating out of 5 for Telstra today. How did they handle it? We know it went badly, but we've been through Telstra screwing up. We've been through Vodafone. How did Telstra do it? Give us a rating out of 5. And also, if you've gone to a national park on the holidays, has it been a mess? There's a strike on, or I want to know if it ruined your holiday plans. Give us a call, 1-300-222-774.
1: All of that coming up for you on Drive with Charlie Pickering. It's been a wonder spending time with you, and I'm back again for Arvo's tomorrow. Looking forward.
4: Good afternoon, Nicholas Hines with ABC News. Communications Minister Annika Wells says Telstra is checking in on a number of people who were unable to get through to 000 during a network outage this morning. 90% of affected Telstra services have now been restored. The Minister says systems that ensure customers can still access 000 during an outage largely worked, but Telstra has told her around 36 welfare checks are being carried out.
5: Telstra tries to call these numbers that are dropped calls. If they're unable to get onto them, they pass those along to the territory and state emergency providers. So that's what's happened now. Those states and territories are running down those welfare checks. Sometimes that takes a while to process through.
4: Despite Telstra services being largely back online, V-Line says its trains will remain suspended until it's certain the communication network is stable. Georgia Linton-Williams has more.
6: Regional trains have been suspended since around 7 o'clock this morning. V-Line CEO William Tiepo has told 774 ABC Melbourne that constant visibility of each train's movement is needed before they can safely operate.
7: Until we've got stability on all the corridors, it's just purely unsafe to run trains.
6: Commuters across the state have been left waiting for hours with limited bus services available.
8: Very cold and not sure what to do now, you know.
9: It's really tough. I'm going back home.
6: Passengers are still being advised to defer travel where possible.
4: Two brothers are accused of murdering their stepfather outside a primary school in Melbourne's southeast last month. Here's crime reporter Olivia Jenkins.
10: Connor and Liam Harnett have been remanded since they allegedly attacked Andre Zepp outside Strathaird Primary School in Narre Warren on June 12. Police say the pair bashed Mr. Zepp so violently he spent almost a week in hospital before he died. Detectives initially charged the brothers with recklessly causing injury, but those charges have now been upgraded to murder. The two men, both aged in their early 20s, appeared briefly in separate hearings at the Melbourne Magistrates Court today, where the court heard it could take up to 3 months for DNA and forensic testing to be completed. They will return to court in November.
4: Australia's Prime Minister has met leaders from Papua New Guinea, Tonga and Samoa in Brisbane today. Here's Sam Wilkinson.
11: Anthony Albanese and his Papua New Guinea counterpart James Morape have today celebrated the Pukpuk Defence Treaty coming into force.
12: This is extraordinary, our first alliance for Australia since 1951. It says something about the relationship between

0: our two great nations.
1: They've also joined leaders from Tonga and Samoa for regional security talks and have signed off on how they'll spend the $200 million Australian dollars that's been allocated for grassroots rugby league in the Pacific under a deal to introduce an NRL team in Papua New Guinea. Tonight, Mr Albanese is hosting the leaders at Brisbane's Lang Park for Game 3 of the Rugby League State of Origin series.
2: More than 30 people have been killed across different regions of China as the country is battered by extreme weather. Here's China correspondent Alison Horn.
3: In the northwestern Gansu province, at least 21 people have been confirmed dead in a landslide. Others are still missing. In central China, at least 8 people have been killed after thunderstorms battered the agricultural region of Hebei. And flooding caused by Typhoon Maysak has also inundated cities in the southern province of Guangxi. At least 6 people have been killed. Multiple others are still missing. Forecasters have warned of more torrential rain over the coming days, with another typhoon expected to make landfall this weekend. Alison Horn, ABC News, Beijing.
2: South Australia has recorded its second confirmed detection of H5 bird flu, and authorities are testing an additional 2 suspected cases. Authorities say all confirmed cases in Australia have been in migratory seabirds, and there's still no evidence of local transmission. St Kilda coach Ross Lyon says he's disappointed co-captain Jack Sinclair won't be available for the remainder of the AFL season. The 31-year-old has been ruled out after suffering a calf injury in round 14 against GWS. It's a blow for the Saints, who sit 12th on the ladder. But Lyon says Tom De Koning and Max King continue to take positive steps in their own rehabilitation.
4: Tommy's lung's fine. He's back running. Max will train this week for the team. I'm going to have a meeting later in the week just with our, you know, high-performance team to get an exact feel on it. But, yeah, it's imminent.
2: Dry conditions across Victoria, apart from some isolated light showers over Gippsland. And tomorrow, another cool day with some areas of morning frost and patchy fog, and then dry and partly cloudy conditions. In Melbourne, a sunny afternoon and a partly cloudy day tomorrow with a top of 14. Right now in the city, it's 13 degrees.
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7: 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Traffic.
8: Hello, Dan Belling from Transport Victoria. In Kilsyth, all outbound lanes of Mount Dandenong Road currently closed at Colchester Road. There's been a car fire there. You'll be directed onto Colchester Road to head south to Canterbury Road. If you're further back in Croydon, you best to take Hull Road through Moorabbin. In Templestowe, watch out for a collision on Williamson's Road northbound soon after Foot Street. M80 Ring Road, Altona bound, bunching up at Fitzgerald Road. 16-minute delays with just the one lane open on the ramp to the Prince's Freeway due to barrier damage. And all V-Line train services remain suspended due to the Telstra outage today. 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
10: Hello again, Charlie here. 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I love all of your phone calls. And I specifically love it when you add something to my to-do list. You can call anytime, 1-300-222-774, and put something on the list and the Drive team will get it done. 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We are happy to help. 1-300-222-774. It can be anything. But before you call and put Telstra on my to-do list, we are already on it. As we've heard all day, there was a major Telstra outage. We'll get some answers on what's still affected, but what were some of the major impacts we might not realise, and what can be done to reduce this happening in the future. But I want to know from you, if you were affected, how would you rate Telstra's response? I want a star rating out of 5. That's how we do things these days. We've had a Vodafone crash, Optus has crashed, and we were all pretty scathing. So what do you give Telstra out of 5 for how they handled this today? 000 calls were affected. We don't know exactly how many yet. We may find out before the end of the day, or there might be an inquiry. We'll try to find out exactly, but you may also have heard the Shadow Communications spokesperson, Sarah Henderson, saying that she tested out 000 this morning. In Malaysia.

0: addition to 000, I actually tested it myself. Now, Telstra is making very clear, please do not test 000. The 000 network, I understand, is sound, is working. Yeah. I had a couple of failed calls this morning because obviously I needed to know if 000 was working.
1: That was Sarah Henderson speaking to Sky News. She said Telstra said not to call unless it was an emergency, but she said that she had to call. Well, following that, in a press conference this afternoon, Kirsty McBain, the Minister for Emergency Management, she criticised how the shadow minister had tested the line.
2: Our emergency services do a fantastic job responding to emergency calls when they are made. The last thing we need is anyone making test calls to 000. We teach our kids not to prank call 000, and I think it is absolutely outrageous that the Shadow Communications Minister has been making test calls to 000 at a time where we need to make sure that we are doing as many welfare checks as possible and making sure that that network is open to people in emergency situations.
1: Scathing stuff. What do you think? Is it a glorified prank call if the shadow spokesperson for a portfolio was calling when they're told not to? Should she apologise? Should a federal member be calling 000 to gather political intel during an outage, possibly taking up a line for an actual emergency, particularly after being told not to call unless it's a genuine emergency? Or is this just a political nothing fight and we should just be focusing on solving the damn problem? Let me know what you think. 1-300-222-774 is the number to call. I also want to know, it's school holidays. Have you tried to take the family to a national park for a bit of an adventure in nature and been confronted by facilities like toilets in an unusable state? Well, Parks Vic are on strike now, and they say they are seriously underpaid for what they do. And I want to know if you've been affected by the strike. Has it harmed your holiday plans? Let me know. I know as a kid, I once saw a toilet that was in such a state that the sight and the smell stayed with me for life. Has that happened to your kids? 1-300-222-774. In a moment, we'll talk to a park ranger and find out why Parks Vic are on strike. And we'll ask the union how long this is going to affect us and what the strike is meant to achieve. Also on the show this afternoon, Aussie basketball Olympic medalist and NBA star Joe Ingles is returning to the NBL to play for Melbourne United. He'll be joining me in the studio to talk about his brilliant career and how you tell the family you're moving from America and the NBA to Australia just because Dad got a new job. I don't know how you navigate that conversation. We'll find out. All of that plus your calls coming up this afternoon on Drive with me, Charlie Pickering. It's 11 past three.
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1: Also on Drive this afternoon, our spin doctors will take on the Telstra outage and the Fever red card fiasco. On What If Wednesday, we'll ask what if we used empty storefronts to solve the housing crisis. I know a lot of strips, you think of Chapel Street, there's plenty of empty shops there. Could people be living there instead? You can weigh in on that a little later on What If Wednesday. And Irvi Majumdar, the hilarious Melbourne comedian, has a contemporary conundrum for us. Should everyone have to work at least once in hospitality or retail? A bit of perspective, presumably. I've done both a number of times. What do you think? Let us know in our contemporary conundrum later this hour, 1-300-222-774. But first to the Telstra outage. And as we've heard all day, there was a huge outage. It's affected transport. It's affected calls. It's affected emergency services. And I want to know if you are affected. 1-300-222-774 is the number to call. Was it just inconvenient like me? I was trying to call my wife about the kids at one point and we just couldn't get through no matter how hard we tried, or maybe it impacted something a little more serious. Give us a call, 1-300-222-774. Were you stuck trying to get on a V-line train and you couldn't get home or to the city or wherever you were trying to get? I'd like to know. Olga Bartasek, is that right? That's our next call. Olga Bartasek is the Assistant Secretary of the Victorian Ambulance Union and joins me now. Good afternoon, Olga.
5: Hi, Charlie. Thanks for having me.

0: Great to have you with us. Can I ask, how badly were you affected today by the Telstra outage?
1: Look, we had a few members certainly call through to say that some of the sort of technical back-end systems were a bit frustrating. Things like trying to log on to their shift, they then had to just manually call in on the radio to say, I'm here, this is my call sign, this is my shift start time. So certainly it was a little bit frustrating. But as far as 000 calls go, we haven't heard anything that was, critical.
0: Is your understanding that 000 calls would be able to connect because they can get through on another network?
1: Yes, so my understanding is post the outages a year or so ago, and it's always, I think it's always been the case that they can then roam and find other networks that they can hook onto to be able to continue 000 calls.
0: Right, so when this is happening, it obviously is sudden and it's unexpected, but emergency services are used to things that are sudden and unexpected. What does it mean for your services when this happens?
1: Again, I guess it's for us, it's pretty much all our members, it's business as usual. So even though the system might be down, they'll certainly have workarounds and they'll certainly treat patients as they normally would. Again, it really is in this case today, it was a lot of back-end system issues and frustrations. But to give you an example, like if someone turned up to a person having a heart attack, they can certainly take their ECG, but the ECG couldn't be transmitted directly to the hospital, but they would treat them as they would any other day, providing all the medication and treatment that they need to assist with that heart attack, and then transport them to the hospital and give the handover at the point of the hospital rather than beforehand.
0: I'm speaking with Olga Bartoszek, the Assistant Secretary of the Victorian Ambulance Union. Can I ask, what about people who live in the bush, those more remote areas where sometimes Telstra might be the only telco with a connection? Were they still able to access emergency services?
1: As far as I know, they were, but I can't, I certainly can't confirm that. As you say, especially if they only had Telstra services available to them, I'm not 100% sure how that would work, but we haven't had anything come through our members to say that anything critical had occurred. Look, we might find out in another day or two.
0: What about non-emergency calls like ambulances for transport? Would they still be able to go ahead in this situation, or would patients maybe be left waiting, wondering what was going to happen?
1: Look, certainly, like I said, there were some people that couldn't log on straight away, so there might have been, a bit of a delay. But another example that was provided to us was that some people who would normally get a welfare check if they've got like one of those medical alert systems, the provider of the medical alert system couldn't contact them, so they would then try to contact their emergency contact person, couldn't do that. So then what they did was call 000 to say, look, we really do need to have a welfare check on this particular person. So look, it's not ideal that a few ambulances were sent out to those calls, but we haven't heard that, it otherwise created any critical incident.
0: On that, on the matter of like personal medical needs, we've heard some concerns from people who have internal medical devices like insulin pumps and pacemakers that connect to their phones, connect to networks to be able to operate. Would those devices be affected, and does that cause a potential emergency?
1: Look, again, a good question. I don't know all the technicalities of those devices, but certainly, as far as I know, they are monitoring devices. So as long as, their pacemaker is still pacing, they just wouldn't be able to read it, the monitoring part of it. But otherwise, their systems would still work, like the equipment would still work. It's just that on the phone they would have their monitoring part of it.
0: The number is 1300 222 774. Give us a call if that affected you, if you had a medical device that relies on that communication. Did you have a nervous time not able to read it perhaps? Let me know, 1300 222 774. Olga, I know you've had a very busy day. It's been very challenging for yourself and everyone involved in emergency services around Victoria. Thank you for your time this afternoon. Can I ask now, is it your understanding that everything is back up and running and running as usual?
1: I haven't heard much more from our members yet, but I'm not sure if everything's back up and running as usual. I mean, I hear that the V-line systems are still down, so Metropolitan might be okay, but I'm not sure if the rural regions are.
0: Terrific. Olga Bartasek, Assistant Secretary of the Victorian Ambulance Union, thanks for your time today.
1: Thank you, Charlie.
0: It's 18 past four. We'll try and follow up on that. Let's find out what is up and running and what's still waiting. We'll try and hunt that down for you. But give me a call, 1300 222 774. I want to give Telstra a star rating out of for how they've handled it today. Did this one go more smoothly than the Optus outage or the Vodafone outage? Or maybe more serious things were affected because they rely on Telstra? Let me know, 1300 222 774. Jared in Macedon, how were you affected by the outage?
2: G'day, Charlie. So I was driving down the Calder Highway this morning between Macedon through Gisborne, South Gisborne, and all of a sudden my windscreen frosted up, so I had to pull the car off the road because it was unsafe to drive. Now, I had no way of calling anyone for support. So given that it was -2 in South Gisborne this morning, I'm giving Telstra a -2 out of 5. I had no way of calling anyone at home saying, I'm stuck here, can someone come help me? I had no way of calling my office and saying, hey guys, I'm going to be late because I'm safe to drive my car. I just had to sit in the car and wait safely until my car was safe to drive again.
0: That's a -2 from Jared, which as the first rating we've got has really killed the average for Telstra. They are at -2. If they were an Uber driver, I think they're not allowed to drive anymore. What do you think? 1300 222 774. What a star rating for Telstra. And also let me know what happened to you today because of the Telstra outage. Fiona in Ballarat, were you affected?
3: No.
0: You weren't affected? But what do you make of all of this? There's the impact of this outage. It's affected so many things.
3: Well, I think, you know, I'm 60 and I perhaps remember a world where you use cash. You knew the sun came up in the east and set in the west, and you knew that if your car broke down on a highway, you didn't have a mobile phone, so you just walked. Aside from all of that, my biggest gripe was V-Line. And why are they shut down? And why couldn't V-Line get buses on to serve the 70,000 passengers other than, you know, state government hate rural people and don't want them. And so, yeah, Telstra is one thing, but yeah, why was V-Line so affected?
0: That's a very good question, Fiona. We chased that up. I'm not sure. Like, I heard something in the news sort of in the background while we were preparing for the show that they need to be able to know exactly where every train is on the network to be able to agree that, you know, to allow the trains to continue flowing, and that might impact safety. The last thing we want is a collision or a derailment or anything like that. But as you say, trains managed to run long before we had advanced digital telecommunications networks. We had lights. It was either green or red. There was a guy in a little house who'd change the light and signal when it was time for a train to go. We will try and find out exactly what's going on. I know that the V-Line CEO, Will Tiepo, spoke with Waleed this morning. This was his explanation as to why V-Line was so impacted.
4: Our train radio system communicates to the national network, and that train radio system actually locates the train and talks back to our control room. And if we don't see where that train is, we stop the train immediately. Because that's a safety measure that we put in place as part of our safety procedures.
0: So it must have been one lead show that I heard in the background that sort of stuck as a little earworm in my head. Is that a satisfactory explanation to you? Give me a call, 1300 222 774. Were you stranded because V-Line wasn't running? Did it make it impossible for you to get to work? Did you have to make other plans and you ended up not being able to do what you needed to do today? 1300 222 774. I've got a text here from Kane in Carlton. Hey, Charlie, date, shag, marry Vodafone, Optus and Telstra. Wow. I think I'd steer clear of all three of them and steer clear of that text, to be honest. But very funny, Kane. Keep the calls coming. 1300 222 774. I want to know how you were affected by the outage. What do you give Telstra out of 5 stars for how they've handled it? And do you think that shadow telecommunications spokespeople shouldn't be calling 000 just to test if it's working or not, when 000 have said don't call us unless it's an emergency? I'd like to know what you think. 1300 222 774. It's 23 past 3. You're on ABC Melbourne.
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0: 1300 222 774 is the number to call. We're trying to get some people on the line for our next segment, but they're having some phone issues, it turns out. Hopefully we can get everyone on board. But I'm going to ask you, have you headed off to a national park these days for school holidays in particular? And have you found the facilities to be in an unusable state? Has it ruined your plans of getting the kids off their screens and out into nature? I would like to know your story. 1300 222 774. I'm asking because Parks Victoria are on strike, with workers implementing indefinite bans on routine tasks like rubbish collection, cleaning fireplaces and cleaning toilets. It also includes periodic bans simply on opening and closing the gates so you can't even get in there. Have you been affected? I'd like to know. 1300 222 774. In a moment, we are going to try to speak to the union behind the strike. But first, I've got a call from Dan from Ferntree Gully. Dan, you're a park ranger. Tell me, are you currently on strike? Have we got Dan?
8: Yes, you're there, mate.
0: There you are, mate. Got you now. Yeah, excellent. Are you currently on strike, mate?
8: Yes, we are. And thanks so much for publicising this issue. It's actually a really important one for us. Yes, we are on strike. We do have a long list of actions, not necessarily utilising all of those actions just yet. For example, the park closures there. We haven't got any park closures just yet. We're trying to avoid it because we really don't want to put the public out. And they're our bread and butter. They're the people that we love to provide services for.
0: All right. So what's the heart of your issue with the state government?
8: Look, it comes down to fairness and equity for us. We do a very similar job to Department of Environment, DECA, in regards to the depth and breadth of work, the skills and experience and knowledge that we have. However, we're far below their pay level. So it comes down to equity. We're both Victorian public service organisations, but one being Parks Victoria, staff are paid far or well below the other. So it's a very much an equity issue for us.
0: Right. Have you been told why you're paid so much less than someone else doing the same job?
8: There's different agreements which are actually in place, and that's why that we're paid differently. Unfortunately, it's also a fortunately story. We're proud, passionate people. We love what we do and we love the offering that we can give to the public. Unfortunately, that has meant that we've been willing to take less over the years because we are proud and passionate and love what we do. But as the years have gone by, we've just fallen further and further behind. In the last sort of 4 to 5 years, we've only been on 1% pay rises every 6 months. Inflation has just been well above that, as has been well publicised. In the last 12 months, we've had no pay rise at all whilst the bargaining is taking place. We've just fallen further and further behind, and we're really starting to hurt now.
0: So just quickly before I let you go, as a park ranger, what are your responsibilities?
8: It's the depth and breadth of jobs that we do, or programs do, is huge. So it's the obvious ones, keeping parks open, cleaning toilets, mowing the grass, keeping tracks open. That's a clear and obvious one. The ones that are more intangible are the conservation programs we do behind the scenes, the marine programs we do, education, the compliance we do with our regulation. The conservation is probably the biggest one that's closest to our heart. We're looking at threatened species. We're looking at programs. We're finding funding towards saving some of these threatened species that are just disappearing.
0: Well, it's, our parks are wonderful, and particularly this time of year, school holidays. Kids love getting out in nature. It's a godsend for a lot of families. So hopefully you can get a better deal and we can solve this so people can make the most of everything, like you say. Park rangers are passionate about parks.
8: Pay parity is what we're after. So if we can get more people on board, more people can email or send messages to their minister, the Member of Parliament, sorry, or even get online, look up Parks Victoria CPSU, and there's a Megaphone website. You can get on there and actually lodge your support for us. We really need it.
0: Thank you very much for the call, Dan. Dan Infantrigali, park ranger, who's currently on strike. Have you been affected by the strike? 1300 222 774. Have you tried to go out to one of our great parks, one of our beautiful natural environments, and been confronted with a toilet that just said, no, grab the kids, we're getting in the car, we're going home? 1300 222 774. I'd love to know if you've been affected by this. Joining me on the phone now is Tish Walk, the Victorian and Tasmanian branch secretary of the Australian Services Union. Good afternoon, Tash.
9: Good afternoon, Charlie.
0: So where are we at with this negotiation? Obviously, the strikes are impacting the parks. They're impacting people's enjoyment of the parks at a crucial time on school holidays. How close are we to sorting this out?
9: Look, we've got a bit of a ways to go. As the caller who you just spoke to outlined, you know, our workers there are seeking some pay parity. There is some distance between the positions. And really what we're seeking is an uplift, you know, to workers that are employed by Parks Victoria, who are public sector workers who are on very disparate conditions and pay to the public service. They essentially have the same employer, they are state funded, et cetera. Obviously, as you've heard, they're a very, very valued service that they provide, you know, across the state. And yeah, this needs to shift.
0: Speaking to Dan there, it does sound reasonable enough that if you do the same jobs, you should get paid as the same as someone else. But this is an agreement that was negotiated, I presume, by the union. So why was this deal struck for park rangers and people working in the department get a better deal?
9: Well, I can't speak for our union's not involved in the Victorian Public Service Agreement, but I guess the reality is the situation that's been outlined to you is that we have ended up in a scenario. These things evolve over time. Can't give you the whole full industrial history there, unfortunately, Charlie. But, you know, the situation that we're in today is that workers are receiving different amounts of pay and we're seeking to have that addressed. I think that's reasonable.
0: This is, as I said, happening at a time when more people are going to be trying to access our parks and use them on school holidays. It's so expensive when you've got kids on school holidays to organise either childcare or activities for them to do. And if you've taken time off work, you want to be able to use them. Is there another time this could have taken place, or is this designed for maximum impact?
9: It's a divine about trying to get an industrial outcome for workers who are falling further and further behind. Parks Victoria workers have been through a range of restructures and reviews. They are a pretty battered workforce that they're feeling at this stage. They are not feeling valued. This is their right to withdraw their labour. It has nothing to do with trying to inconvenience the public. Our members, you know, it's a really big call for them to take a whole day's wages cut. And yeah, like, you know, there are other work bans, et cetera, that they're putting on as well around enforcement and compliance and some of the things that you've already discussed. You know, they don't want to inconvenience the community, as I think the person from Dan, like Dan just said, like they love what the jobs that they do and the services that they provide to nature, to our natural environment and to the community. It's a difficult decision to make to withdraw your labour, and they have not done this since 2012, so it's not a decision made lightly.
0: I'm speaking with Tash Walk, the Victorian and Tasmanian branch secretary of the Australian Services Union. So where to from here? How long do you have a timeline for when this might be resolved, or is this just going to be rolling strike action until a deal is struck and we just don't know when?
9: I mean, that's always going to be up to our members, and we'll continue to consult with our members. Obviously, we are one union that's involved with this. The CPSU has been involved in the action today as well. So we will continue to work together to look at what are our members prepared to do to back in their claims. There are ongoing bans, you know, as have been mentioned. We'll be looking at more strike action if that's what members are up for. We want the government to hear that our members' concerns are really valid, that they're not going away. There's a heap of community support. We had some great support from, interested groups across the community who were involved in the protection of our local environment and bats and all sorts of things. Like, these are the kinds of things that Parks Victoria workers are involved with, and we hope that the government will come to the table.
0: Have you been affected? 1300 222 774. Have you tried to use one of our beautiful parks, taken the kids there for the school holidays, and just thought, no, can't do this. It's just in too much of a state, and headed home. Give us a call, 1300 222 774. Tash Walk, Victorian and Tasmanian Branch Secretary of the Australian Services Union. Thanks for your time this afternoon.
9: Thanks, Charlie.
0: It's 27 to 4. Charlie with you on ABC Melbourne. In just a moment, Irving Majumdar is going to come in and kick off our contemporary conundrum. But I want you to keep your calls coming on 1300 222 774 on Telstra. How were you affected? Did they get it back on quickly for you? Do you give them more than minus 2 out of 5, which is the current star rating we have for Telstra handling the outage today? Were you deeply affected? Do you maybe have a pacemaker and you were wondering if the damn thing was still on and still working? Give us a call, 1300 222 774. And in our contemporary conundrum, we want to know if it should be mandatory to work in retail or hospitality at least once in your life. Give us a call, 1300 222 774. Right now, let's get the news headlines with Nicholas Hines.
10: Good afternoon, Charlie. The Prime Minister says Australians deserve answers around what he says was an unacceptable Telstra outage today. The telco has apologised and says the fault appears to have been caused by a synchronisation failure across data centres, but the root cause is still being looked into. Kuwait and Bahrain say they're facing incoming missiles after Iran vowed to deliver a crushing response to US attacks. The US military says it hit more than 80 targets in strikes against Iran a day after multiple tankers were attacked while passing through the Strait of Hormuz. And scientists using NASA's Perseverance rover are gaining a greater understanding of some of the organic carbon detected on Mars. New research describes the structure of the organic carbon found in sedimentary rock that contained a potential biosignature, a possible sign of past microbial life dating back billions of years. Weatherwise in Melbourne, sunny this afternoon. Right now it's 12 degrees. I'll be back with more news at 4 o'clock.
7: 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Traffic.
11: Hello there, Dan Belling from Transport Victoria. In Kilsyth, all outbound lanes of Mount Dandenong Road closed at Colchester Road. There's been a car fire there. You'll be directed on Colchester Road to head south to Canterbury Road. If you're further back in Croydon, take Hull Road through Moorabbin instead. Templestowe, accident on Williamson's Road northbound after Foot Street. In Coburg, take care if you're heading along Bell Street eastbound. A car's broken down in the right lane prior to Nicholson Street. Altona bound M80 Ring Road, it bunches up around Fitzgerald Road. From there, 16-minute delays with just that one lane open on the ramp towards the Prince's Freeway due to barrier damage, and all V-Line train services across the state do remain suspended due to the Telstra outage today. Find alternative means of transport. Check the V-Line website for updates. That's the latest traffic and transport. It's 25 minutes to 4.
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5: Drive with Charlie Pickering.
0: Oh, there's the button. It's 24 to 4, Charlie with you on 774 ABC Melbourne. We're going to grab the weather in a tick, but I welcome to the studio local comedian, friend of the show, Irving Majumdar. Hello.
14: Hey, how's it going?
0: Very well, thank you. We are kicking off today's contemporary conundrum. We want people to give us a call, 1300 222 774. Jump in, join the debate. What is today's topic and why?
14: Yes, we have today's topic is I am arguing passionately that everyone should have had to work in either hospitality or retail or both sometime in their life.
0: Right. And why are you so passionate about it?
14: I just feel like we are losing opportunities to like interact with each other properly. And I think, we just need more like courtesy and people to understand more.
0: It's interesting. Manners don't feel as important as they used to.
14: Yeah, there's so much like online, you know, the online warriors and all of that. And I just feel like you need to have a face-to-face human experience.
0: Maybe that should be the punishment if you are an online troll. You have to work in retail or hospitality.
14: Literally, yes.
0: We're going to talk more about it shortly. We'll find out Irvi's retail slash hospitality work history. I've got a rich retail and hospitality work history myself. But give us a call, 1300 222 774. Is it important? Should it be compulsory, mandatory, that you work in hospitality or retail to learn a few lessons at some point in your life? Give us a call, 1300 222 774. Right now, though, let's check the weather with senior forecaster on duty at the Bureau, Morgan Pumper. Good afternoon.
15: Hi there.
0: Before you were a weather wizard, did you ever work in hospitality or retail?
15: Yeah, absolutely. And I think fast food is another one that everyone should have a go at some point. I always joke that if I weren't at the Bureau, I'd probably be back working in fast food because it's some of the best times ever.
0: Some of the best times ever. Yeah. I've still got the burn scars to prove that I was flipping burgers once upon a time. Morgan, you've moved on to, well, occasionally sunnier pastures. Tell us what the weather is looking like for the next couple of days.
15: Yeah, well, most certainly sunnier at the moment. So even though from today we did get to 14.1 degrees, it is that bit cooler out the door, just over that 10 degrees as a feels-like temperature, not much in the way of winds. And into tomorrow morning, I think that while we've got some pretty cool temperatures across the hills, we might see some frost, but otherwise wider afield, we might see some fog as well to start our day on Thursday. So in Melbourne, it's 4 degrees to start the day, but then a top of 14 degrees. So it's still quite cool, but then into Friday, while we do see that northerly airflow coming in, it will be that touch warmer with the top of 16 before into the weekend. It will be a bit windier, it will be a little bit wet, and it will be a little bit cooler, especially for the feels-like temperature. So definitely worth enjoying that sunshine.
0: Thank you very much, Morgan. Morgan Pumper, senior forecaster on duty at the Weather Bureau. Give us a call, 1300 222 774, and weigh in on today's contemporary conundrum. Irvi Majumda is going to argue passionately, that everybody should have to work in hospitality or retail at least once in their lives. So tell me why it's so important, Irvi.
14: I just feel like, so I work as a teacher as well, I just feel like the times are changing a lot for teenagers, and there are teenagers wanting to get jobs at the moment, but as we know, like, retail obviously is like, there's not as many options and stuff anymore. And I just worry, because they seem already so like on the internet and everything's so internet based, that they're missing out on life experiences. Because you're not in your silos in the local shopping center.
0: So what's your retail slash hospo history?
14: I've got a rich and varied, so my parents really didn't want me to work. They were just like, you need to study 24/7 instead of working.
0: So it was an act of rebellion. You took a job.
14: I was like, take that, mum and dad. I'm going to go make coffees in, my first job ever was like, you know, those stores, I can't remember what it was called. It was like inside a shopping center, and it doesn't even really have like walls. It's just like a bar. It's like an island bar.
0: In the middle, yes.
14: Yeah. So I was entrusted to make the coffees. I used to just like scrub dishes in there. And then I also worked at Faster Pasta once in my life, where the pasta was made really fast. So
0: lived up to its name.
14: Yeah, sometimes frozen in the middle. And then bras and things and pumpkin patch is a lot of different brands.
0: So what do you think you learned from it? What did it teach you?
14: I think it taught me anger management skills. When I worked in hospital, I got told to smile a lot. That was the first time I was told a lot to just, smile and look, like, happy. So I learned how to not do that. Money management, working under, a patriarchy or a matriarchy in some jobs as well.
0: You do learn quickly. I've worked a number of hospitality and retail jobs.
14: Yeah.
0: And fast food. God, I've had so many weird jobs. But you learn that no one cares if you don't feel good about having to do the job you have to do. It's sometimes that's just what a job is.
14: Yes, exactly.
0: And you get paid at the end of the week. And when you're in like year 9 or 10, you go, oh, cool, I've got some of my own money. I'm rewarded for actual work.
14: Yes.
0: That's an important lesson to learn.
14: Yeah, and it teaches you that you have to fake it. You might not want to sell the products, but you have to like say the same script, and you meet a lot of different types of people and have to like argue in different ways. So I think it's helpful.
0: You know, I tell my kids to follow their dreams, to try and do what they most want to do in the world. And at the same time, you don't get to do that without having to Andy Dufresne through a tunnel of excrement to get there. Like, you got to do bad jobs along the way.
14: Yes. I think one of the most important life lessons I learned, we had to do stock taker bras and things. And I had to count, I think it was like 1,000 clips by hand, back in the day. And it was like, and I was taking my time. And then the woman who was training me, she was awesome. She was just like, you need to work with a sense of urgency. And and I've just never gotten that. She's like, you count that quick. And I was so scared of her because she would like repeatedly make people cry. So I was like counting those clips, and it just had has taught me to work with a sense of urgency sometimes.
0: Anita in Brunswick West, do you agree that everybody should have to work in hospo or retail at some time?
16: Yes, I absolutely agree. And I think it should be like made into law,
14: yes.
16: You know.
0: Really?
16: Like some European countries used to have like mandatory military service when you turn 18.
0: Yes.
16: I feel like everyone needs to do a year, and not so much for the social connection or the face-to-face, but just to learn how to be a good customer. Like, you know, I'm hospitality and, you know, and it translates over to being a nice person when you're in a retail outlet. But, like, just to know that if I'm carrying 5 plates, I can't pick up what you're handing to me. You know,
14: Yeah.
0: Anita, do you sometimes go out with people and they are quite insensitive to how hard it is to actually work in hospitality?
16: Mm. Yes. I get so hospitality secondhand embarrassment.
14: Yeah, like, absolutely.
16: People forget what they ordered, like, 10 minutes ago. And they're just ignoring the waiter. And I'm like, oh, my God, the steak's over there. Yeah, that person's having the burger. I'm so sorry.
14: It's so rude. And I feel like they say quite commonly, like, the biggest ick for people is if you're on a date and your date is, like, rude to the people serving you. It's just, like, get out of there.
0: It's a very good point. Anita, what was your hospitality job that you did exactly? Where was it?
16: I'm still in it right now. And I've got a bar of 10 years. And I'm at the stage now where I call people out.
0: Oh.
16: Like a grown-ass man, it's like, oh, excuse my language.
0: It's fair enough.
16: I say, please, when they say, oh, I'll just get the, I'm like, please. Yeah. And then I'll make a joke of it, but I'm really not joking.
0: Fair enough. Thank you, Anita. I like that. It's like military service in the hospitality industry. Pete, in Ballarat, what do you think? Do you agree that everyone should have to work in hospitality or retail?
17: Charlie, I don't think everybody should have to work in hospitality. It's actually a career. I've had 4 decades or just over in the industry, and it is the most extraordinary industry for so many reasons. You get to travel. You get to meet people. You get to understand how the world works outside your bubble. You encounter people from all walks of life.
14: Yeah.
17: There is so much that the industry gives people, and I hate the thought of it being something you have to do because it's a crap job. It's actually an incredible career that people can make in hospitality. Like I said, the opportunity, once you've got a set of skills you've developed somewhere, you can take them anywhere around the world. People always need to be eating and drinking and relaxing and being out amongst the world. So I would actually suggest that people think about making hospitality a career rather than just a job.
0: That is a great point to make. Where has it taken you, Pete? Has it taken you abroad?
17: Oh, I've worked all over the world, Charlie, and it's been such a rich experience.
14: That's
17: because
14: awesome.
17: I've got friends that I've met in every corner of the world that are still friends because of the industry I chose to work in.
0: And I, if I remember anything from my days working in restaurants, it's like, particularly if the boss is bad, that means that your bond with your fellow staff members is so good. Friends for life. Thank you, Pete. 1-300-222-774. Should you have to work in hospo or retail at some point in your life? Julia in Moonee Ponds, what do you think? Should it be compulsory?
18: I actually don't think it should be compulsory.
0: Okay. Good.
18: Yeah. So everyone has presented some really interesting arguments, and I 100% agree that we should be working really hard to be kinder to the people who are making our coffees and bagging our shopping and so on. But I actually think that we need to rebuild the lost art of, like, being empathetic towards people and understanding people with different experiences to us, because there's actually no way that you can experience everything in this world. So you really need to be able to develop that sense of understanding for where other people are coming from and what they're going through. It's really unrealistic to, like, force people to have every single experience, in my opinion.
0: That's a very interesting point, Julia. It sort of makes me think of, you know, politicians, when there's an issue of sexism, say, within their party, and a male leader will say, well, as a man with daughters,
14: yes,
0: I take this really serious. Like, you shouldn't have to have the daughters to treat women equally.
14: Yes, absolutely.
0: So maybe Julia's right. You shouldn't have to have been a waiter to treat a waiter as a human being.
14: Exactly. And we're trying to teach that in schools. We do have like empathy training in terms of like you can do like projects. I mean, not all schools, but some schools you create projects where you're trying to do like fundraising or like you learn about an issue in the community. I do think like jobs in hospitality and retail, they just put you on the front line of like having to deal with people, or even if you're like at a desk or something. Just dealing with like the general public is just interesting.
0: I think it is important. Jacinta in Clifton Springs, we've had it either way. Do you agree it should be mandatory, or do you think no?
19: I think it should be mandatory, Charlie.
14: Good.

0: I'm sorry, I've forgotten your guest.
1: It's Irvi, Irvi Majumdar.
0: Irvi, and yeah. I just asked your producer. Look, I started, you know, working in cafes at, you know, 14 years and 9 months. And I became a secondary teacher too. And I tell you what, like, I had a brilliant first cafe owner, and she taught me that the customer was always right. So you could put on that face that you need to put on. And then, because when I went to uni, I did a double degree, I did a master's, whatever. They didn't teach you anything about classroom management.
2: No, they don't.
0: But I tell you what, working in the cafe industry for, oh, God, I went up till about 24 years of age, maybe 25, before I got my first teaching job. Yeah. And it was amazing because the school I was at would give me all the rat boys or the rat whatever.
2: They always do at the start.
0: But because I had that experience from a young age, you know, like I was able to cope with it and deal with the kids in a way where you're not screaming at them like some teachers do.
2: No.
0: And you can sort of just, I don't know, use that experience and that contact and learn that everyone's different and there's empathy there, you meet great people, you have your locals that come in, you know exactly when they're coming in for their coffee, you have it ready. And I just think it's wonderful.
1: It's a great point, Jacinta. Life skills that transfer everywhere. And, yes, reflecting your experience as a teacher. Got some texts coming in here. Hi, Charlie. I work in retail in hardware, which is a great life lesson. If someone rudely comes in and barks nails, I answer hammer, presuming they want to play a game of word association. They mostly get the message. That's from Michael. And from Peter in St Kilda. All for everyone doing some form of hospo and retail, but I'd like to add farming to the list. Kids have heaps of school holidays. Put them to work. I'm not entirely sure that was the exact idea we were talking about. Irvi, thank you for joining us for our Contemporary Conundrum this week. And you can catch Irvi as part of the Replay Festival next Friday, the 18th of July at 7:30 at Comedy Republic, which will, she'll be performing an encore of her comedy festival show called Miss. It's so awesome the way Comedy Republic does this. If you missed some of the best shows during the festival, you can catch them again. And Irvi's is definitely one to catch. Irvi, thank you so much for helping us with our Contemporary Conundrum.
2: Thanks so much, Charlie.
1: It's 10 to 4. Charlie with you on 774 ABC Melbourne. In a moment, we'll take a look at how regional communities have been impacted by the V-Line outages. Have you been affected? 1-300-222-774. 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
1: It's 9 to 4, Charlie, with you on ABC Melbourne. Give us a call, 1-300-222-774. I want reviews on how we've all been affected by the Telstra outage. Maybe you skated through because you've suffered through Vodafone outages before. Who knows? 1-300-222-774. Carl in Eltham. What do you make of the Telstra outage? What should we give them out of 5?
5: Well, I'd give them 1 out of 5. Charlie, my background is that I've been in the game for 61 years now. I worked for a few years in Sweden for Ericsson's in Stockholm on their high reliability telephone systems as they were then. I find it very difficult as a professional to accept that it's not possible to install systems in this modern day and age that would have better resilience than this system is exhibited. And what I think the government's got to do is to start not to mandate reporting, but to mandate performance and design audits.
1: That's a good point, Carl. You know, these telco contracts, they're not competing with that many people in the marketplace. I don't think it's unfair to say these are minimum standards of what you have to do. And when things go crash like they do, the plan to get things back up has to be better than it currently is. One staff

0: Carl in Eltham. Ash in Reservoir. What do you make of the Telstra outage? Hello, Ash.
1: Yeah, well, g'day, Charlie. I just wanted to say, well, this morning when VLINE CEO was speaking to Waleed, he talked about maybe we'd investigate a backup system. Well, there used to be one. I'm sure you may have been and seen the old big antennas on some of the old country VLINE stations. For example, VLINE control for Seymour to Albury, Tokemall and Shepparton used to be on 418.7250 megahertz on analog radio. But they scrapped all these systems for digital technology and threw them all in the bin.
0: Yeah, well, that's right. I wonder if they sold them off to get some money out of the copper. It's an interesting point. What do we do with those old networks that we could definitely use when the digital ones go down? Give us a call, 1-300-222-774. We want to know how you've been affected by Telstra today. We've got, is it Bushp or Bushby? Bushp.
2: Bushp, yeah.
0: In the CBD. Sorry, I'm learning. I've never heard the name before, but welcome. So how are you affected? How are you affected by Telstra today?
2: Not myself personally, but my daughter, she is in city. She had a medical appointment. Well, it's all done now, thank God. However, she's waiting to get back home. She's at Southern Cross Station. There's a very long queue, as you can imagine. Now, the problem is no one is following the queue. Some people have started another queue while she's been there for over 2 hours. So she went and complained to the VLINE staff, and they said, now everyone's just doing what they want. So they're not even monitoring the queues. Now, she's there by herself. She's only 15 years old, 16, sorry. So there's no support. There's no one monitoring them. And people have started to get a bit agitated and a little bit aggressive. So I'm just thinking, okay, the network was down. It was a technical error. You know, like they say, shit happens, but they should take responsibility and look after commuters. But there's no support whatsoever from VLINE staff.
0: Well, thanks for flagging that for us, Bush. We'll try and get VLINE on the line and find out what is going on with that. And Southern Cross Station, if there are much bigger queues as they try and work through a backlog because of the lack of trains, surely they should have additional staff on to keep things moving there. Thanks for the call, Bush. 1-300-222-774 is the number to call. And I want to know if you had to commute on a VLINE train today. What did you do instead? Did you just give up? Did you have to cancel medical appointments in the city, or did you have to call in and say to work, I can't even get in there? We've been covering a wide range of impacts of the Telstra outage through the day here on 774, and none more disruptive than the impact on VLINE. VLINE CEO Will Tiepo addressed the issue this morning with Waleed Ali.
3: I guess the good news as of half an hour ago, we do now have visibility of all of our 178 trains through the train radio system. So we know that the system's coming back and being restored. We are still seeing instability in that network. And until we get a really stable network, we're not willing to take the risk and run trains until that network is fully stable. And it's not only just for us, it's for other networks as well.
0: Safety is obviously extremely important, but should the systems be better that the whole thing doesn't have to grind to a halt when the Telstra network goes down? Keep me posted. Have you managed to get home yet? Are you stuck at the station wondering when the trains are going to come back on? Have you managed to catch a replacement bus? Let me know, 1-300-222-774. For more on how the Telstra outage is affecting, in particular, regional transport users and the regions themselves, I'm joined by Councillor Kate Macon, who's the Deputy Chair of the Rural Councils Victoria, and also the Mayor of Corangamite Shire Council. Good afternoon, Kate.
4: Good afternoon, Charlie.
0: Right, so what have locals told you today about how they've been affected by the outage?
4: Well, I actually had a personal experience this morning, Charlie, would you believe it or not? My son was actually supposed to be going to Melbourne today with a bunch of friends and their mum, but they were stranded on the platform at Camperdown at 7 a.m. this morning with no train, no public transport, nothing.
0: On school holidays when the plans fall over, it's a nightmare.
4: Nightmare. It is, isn't it? And I know this is only school holidays and it's only kids, but I feel very sorry for those people that have got appointments in Melbourne. They've waited a long time for these appointments because they are quite essential, these appointments, when we're in rural and regional Victoria. But it just shows how

0: than what we've heard through your station, that is for sure. But every other business has to have a fail-safe system going forward and has to have a backup system. So we all just presume V-Line would be the same, that they have a backup system, but obviously that's not the case. But maybe it's our infrastructure here in rural and regional Victoria is not up to scratch and it needs more investment into it. So, and that's what we keep calling for at Rural Councils Victoria, that more investment needs to come into rural and regional areas to make sure we've got just as much capabilities as our metro counterparts.
1: Just quickly, we're about to hit the 4 o'clock news now, but do you think Telstra should keep the deal with the Australian Rail Track Corporation, which puts them in charge of this whole network and the communications, or do they need a better system that maybe doesn't rely on just one carrier?
0: That's up for them to work out, Charlie. But what we're asking for here in rural and regional Victoria is that we shouldn't be disadvantaged just because of a Telstra outage, that we should still be able to get to our appointments in Melbourne and get to everywhere that we need to go, and we shouldn't be disadvantaged.
1: Thank you very much, Kate Makin, the Councillor Kate Makin, Deputy Chair of the Rural Councils Victoria. Safe to say, I had trouble making some calls for a while here in the city today. It was frustrating, but nothing as bad as what has happened in the regions. I think Kate makes a very good point. It should affect everyone equally. We're heading up towards the 4 o'clock news now, and after 4 o'clock, an NBA great, Joe Ingles, is making the move from the NBA back to the NBL. I'm going to find out all about it and how you tell your family that you got to move from America to Australia just because Dad got a new job. That's coming up after four, plus plenty more of your calls. You're on 774 ABC Melbourne. Good afternoon, Nicholas Hines with ABC News. Police are conducting welfare checks after today's Telstra outage resulted in dozens of calls failing to get through to 000. Ethan Seidemann reports.
2: The federal government says about three dozen calls to 000 failed to connect during this morning's nationwide outage. 000 Victoria has confirmed 24 of those calls were made from Victoria. Victoria Police Communications Liaison Officers are now urgently conducting welfare checks on the callers. No adverse events have been identified at this stage. The Telstra outage has also impacted mobile and data connectivity, payment systems and transport services, though Telstra says most of these have now been restored.
1: Chaos on Victoria's regional train network is set to continue into the afternoon peak as V-Line continues work to get services up and running again. V-Line has cancelled all services since the Telstra outage began earlier today, and it caused communications failures on the train network. V-Line says communication with all trains has now been restored, but says it won't resume services until it has confidence the network is stable. And telecommunications experts say there are shortfalls in the way networks are configured in Australia, which can lead to outages like the one experienced today. Telstra says the root cause of the outage is being investigated and they're looking into how widespread the 000 call issues were. Telecommunications analyst Paul Buddha says a single fault can cause widespread impacts due to the way networks operate in Australia.
3: We need to address the resilience of the networks, not just the reliability of the network. Our network is so concentrated, perhaps we need to make sure that we can isolate problems and it only stays in a particular region where that problem occurs and not that it cascades through the whole network.
1: Iran's Revolutionary Guards say they've targeted American military sites in Bahrain and Kuwait after the US launched a wave of strikes on Iran in response to attacks on tankers in the Strait of Hormuz. Larry Butros reports.
4: The Iranians say they carried out joint missile and drone operations against a US naval base in Bahrain and a US air base in Kuwait and shot down a US drone. The Kuwaiti army says its air defences have confronted hostile missiles and drones. The US earlier launched strikes on military installations and dozens of small boats used by the Revolutionary Guards and revoked a license allowing Iran to sell oil in response to attacks on three tankers in the Strait of Hormuz. It's the latest flare-up to threaten an already fragile ceasefire between the US and Iran.
1: Lawyers for a Melbourne businessman charged with rape have told the county court the accusations against their client are false. Here's court reporter Christian Silver.
5: The well-connected Melbourne man has pleaded not guilty to charges of rape and sexual assault. For legal reasons, he can't be identified. This morning, prosecutors told a county court jury that the sexual assault happened in March 2023 after a night of heavy drinking and cocaine use. They allege he raped the woman after she repeatedly rejected his advances. But lawyers for the defence said there was no attack at all, telling the jury

0: There were major issues with the woman's credibility. She's set to give evidence this afternoon, with the trial to run for about 2 weeks.
1: The Country Fire Authority has accidentally exposed how short-staffed its stations were during last summer's fatal fires, following an administrative error during a Victorian parliamentary inquiry. The CFA initially provided a 33-page submission to the inquiry, which included claims there was a lack of funding for infrastructure and senior staff vacancies in the district's hardest hit by January's fires. But the authority tried to retract that, citing executive privilege, and replacing it with an 18-page document which didn't include specifics. At a press conference today, Government Minister Nick Stakos was asked if the first submission was accurate.
2: The advice that I have is that it did contain Cabinet in confidence information, and that's why it's corrected.
3: But was it accurate?
2: Well, what is accurate is that funding to the CFA has increased year on year. Funding to the CFA has increased year on year.
1: Switzerland and Argentina have become the last two teams through to the quarterfinals of the Men's Soccer World Cup. Switzerland had a penalty shootout win over Colombia. They'll face Argentina next week after the defending champions came from 2-0 down to knock Egypt out 3-2. And to the weather across Victoria, partly cloudy in the south of the state this afternoon with isolated light showers over Gippsland and a dry and mostly sunny afternoon across the north. Tomorrow, some areas of morning frost and patchy fog before a cool, dry and partly cloudy day right across the state. In Melbourne, clear conditions this evening and a partly cloudy day tomorrow with a top of 14, mostly sunny on Friday before some showers on Saturday. Right now it's 13 degrees.
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4: Traffic.
6: Hello, Dan Belling from Transport Victoria. In Epping, a car's broken down on the Hume Freeway outbound at O'Hearn's Road. It's in the emergency lane, but it is stopped very close to the left running lane. Outbound on the Westgate Freeway, bunching up well before Miller's Road, then 23-minute delays down to Point Cook Road on the Prince's Freeway. Inbound, it's stop-start over the Westgate Bridge towards the Burnley Tunnel. Greensboro bound, M80 Ring Road, busy run from the Calder around to Sydney Road. Earlier works have packed up. In East Wangaratta, the Great Alpine Road has been reopened this afternoon after floodwaters receded, and all V-Line train services across the state do remain suspended due to the Telstra outage. Find alternative means of transport. Keep an eye on the V-Line website for updates. That's the latest traffic and transport at 4:06.
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1: 4:06, Charlie with you. Welcome to the show if you're just joining us. We've been having a pretty good time so far, but we're great to have you with us. You can call any time, 1-300-222-774. Put something on the to-do list. Or if something takes your fancy that you just want to talk about, give us a call. In a moment, the Greens here in Victoria have a new housing policy. If you're an owner-occupier, you will not have to pay stamp duty on homes up to $1.1 million. And if you have residential property investments in a portfolio worth more than $5 million, you'll have to pay more land tax. What do you think about that? 1-300-222-774. Also, some breaking news. The Australian Communications and Media Authority, ACMA, is opening an investigation into whether Telstra has complied with its regulatory obligations after today's outage. We'll keep an eye on that. And first, I want to know if you've been affected by the Telstra outage today, especially if you've been travelling on V-Line trains. Have you managed to get where you were going, or did you just have to give up altogether? 1-300-222-774 is the number to call. Sarah, in Malvern, how were you affected by the Telstra outage?
7: Well, today I went to work and I put my PayStay app on, and I've got a parking fine when I've got back to my car. So I think maybe the connection didn't happen, but it's my app's still on, but I've got a fine.
1: That is incredibly frustrating. Is that Stonington? Is that city of Stonington where you were parking?
7: No, it's beloved Port Phillip.
1: Ah, Port Phillip. Either way, the fines are not small. Hopefully you could cite the fact that you tried to pay and the network was down. Hopefully they'll have a conscience. Maybe we can have a chat to the Port Phillip Council on your behalf. We'll see. We'll put a call in. See how we go. Thank you for the call, Sarah. And Rob in Ringwood, what do you make of the Telstra outage? What needs to be done?
8: Very simply, if anyone really needs to have a phone
3: accessibility all the time. All modern phones take multiple eSIMs. Just buy a pay-as-you-go eSIM as a backup, and if Telstra network, if that's your network, is down, just swap over on your phone, easy through settings, and you've got a phone.
1: That is a level of preparedness that I have never mustered myself, Rob, but that does sound like it would work.
3: If you travel, you do that all the time. You get an eSIM where you're going. It's a no-brainer. It's not difficult. And you can buy a cheapest chips eSIM, $20-$30, and that doesn't expire. And you've got that in case of emergencies. It's not hard.
1: Not a bad idea. Thank you, Rob, in Ringwood. It's funny, a lot of newer phones, they can default to, when they can't get the network, they default to satellite phone coverage for an emergency. I wonder if when the network goes down, then everyone should just get free use of the satellite for any calls they have to make. Maybe it might be too much for the satellite to take, but when the network goes down, what should the responsibilities of Telstra or whatever carrier it is in this case be? Presumably a refund for the day, but maybe they should do more to make it easier for you to still use what you've already paid for. Let us know how you've been affected, particularly if you're travelling on VLINE. 1300 222 774 is the number to call. But moving back to the story that I mentioned at the top of the hour, the Victorian Greens have launched their new housing policy ahead of the state election, and I want to know what you make of it. Give me a call. Under the plan, the Greens say that if you're an owner-occupier buying a new property, you will not have to pay stamp duty on homes up to $1.1 million. And if you have a residential property investment portfolio worth more than $5 million, you're going to have to pay more land tax. Does either of those sound like you? 1-300-222-774 is the number to call. Tell me what you think. What do you think that'll do to either trying to buy your first home, trying to downsize? Does that sound great? Not having to pay stamp duty, downsizing wouldn't be bad. Give me a call. 1-300-222-774 is the number to call. Gabrielle De Vietri is the Green spokesperson for housing and the member for Richmond and joins me now. Good afternoon, Gabrielle.
8: Good afternoon. Thanks for having me on.
1: Absolute pleasure. So no stamp duty for owner-occupiers, but why only up to 1.1? At the risk of sounding too privileged, I mean, there are plenty of first home buyers that are going to spend 1.2, 1.3. Why the 1.1 figure? And is that the sort of thing that when the market goes up again in a couple of years, we know it's a bit flat right now, that all of a sudden the law feels like it's restrictive?
8: That's a really great question. Well, economists across the spectrum agree that stamp duty is a really volatile and ineffective tax. So we would actually in the long term be aiming to abolish stamp duty altogether because it's a huge barrier whether you're a renter trying to get your first home or whether you're a family moving or an older couple downsizing. And so this is our first step. It's saying people buying the average home and, the average house price at the moment across capital cities in Australia is around $1.1 million. So they shouldn't have to pay this huge tax bill to the government before they've even got their keys. So we're abolishing it completely for people under $1.1 million and then reducing it on a sliding scale up to $1.6 million. So you've still got that that concession. If you're buying, if you've got a big family and you're buying in a capital city, then you'll have a reduction. But it is a very expensive move. And so that's why this is a first step. And over time, the Greens would be pushing to abolish stamp duty altogether because you're right. It is a huge cost, but we would not abolish it at the moment for property investors. Our plan is to cut stamp duty for people who are actually going to live in the homes that they buy, not just first home buyers, but family downsizing or moving house, and that will present a huge amount of money back in their pocket at one of the most expensive times of their lives.
1: Help me figure out some of those amounts. Obviously, up to 1.1, 0% equals zero. But if someone is buying a home for, say, 1.6 million, how much less stamp duty are they going to pay on that? What's that going to cost someone if they get a place for 1.6 and they're obviously paying stamp duty on 500,000?
8: Yeah, so on an average home, which is around 1.1, you pay about $88,000 in stamp duty. On a home worth around 1.6, you'd probably be paying closer to 100,000, maybe even a little bit more. So it is it's quite a lot. If you're buying a home at 1.6 million, though, you're buying it well above the average. So that's why we've graduated it from 100% reduction at 1.1 million, and then at 1.6 million, you're paying the same amount that you would currently under this first stage of the plan. And the reason why we've done that is if you put a really hard cutoff point, then it actually really distorts the market. It inflates the prices below that cutoff point. So that's why we've graduated it up to 1.6, because there are people who still need a family home in an expensive area, and they might not necessarily be able to afford $100,000 up front to get into a family home. But the way we pay for it is really exciting, because it's not just about saving ordinary Victorians money. It's also about redistributing that wealth from people who have been hoarding homes. So that tiny percentage of ultra wealthy people who have a property portfolio of over $5 million, they'll actually be charged an ultra wealth property tax to pay for cutting stamp duty for ordinary Victorians.
1: We'll get into the details of that in a moment. The number to call is 1300 222 774. Give us a call. Tell me what you make of this policy that Gabrielle and the Greens are announcing ahead of the November election. I'm speaking with Gabrielle de Vietri, who's the Greens spokesperson for housing and the member for Richmond. Gabrielle, as you mentioned, we have at the moment the housing market, that we've got a drop in clearance rates, a drop in sales, and stamp duty revenue has dipped as a result of that, which hits the state budget. And you've said there that your plan would be to ditch stamp duty altogether. What do you put in its place? Does that mean that you buy a home, you might not pay stamp duty, but you're going to be paying tax every single year as a land tax? And you just hope that people don't notice that over the course of owning a home, it's ended up costing them more than stamp duty.
8: So the Victorian Greens policy right now is to cut that tax altogether for people who are buying a home that they live in. Economists recommend over the long term to shift stamp duty to a broader based contribution over time. That's not what we're proposing right now, because we think people are doing it hard enough, just trying to put food on the table, trying to afford the home they live in. They shouldn't be slugged with a tax bill just for living in their home. So we would cut it altogether, and those discounts are discounts forever. But the way that we pay for it is by taxing the ultra wealthy corporations and property investors that Labor and the Liberals and One Nation just won't touch, because they're funded by them to stay in power. And the Greens, because we're not funded by those corporations and billionaires, we have the guts to actually tax them to pay for the things that we all need and to make housing more affordable for everyone else. So cutting stamp duty, but also building more public housing, paying for free and frequent public transport. Our bank levy, which, goes on these big five banks that reap in about $30 billion in profit every 12 months, that's a bank levy that'll raise $14 billion over the next 4 years. And that's more than enough to cover this stamp duty policy, as well as all those other things that I mentioned.
1: So let's talk about that, the idea of increasing the tax on those, you say, ultra wealthy investors, to use your words. Increasing the land tax to 5.3% for those with a residential property investment portfolio over $5 million. That is a lot.
8: That's right.
1: That is a lot of land tax. Like you say, that's going to solve a lot of your problems if you get that much money coming in. What percentage of property investors are these ultra wealthy people that you're talking about? How many Victorians are we talking about that are going to get slugged with a massive amount of the tax burden?
8: So the RBA data tells us that property investors that own over $5 million of investment properties is about 1% of the Victorian population. So we're really talking about that wealthiest 1% of people who have been hoarding homes. We're not going to tax their home, or anybody's home for that matter. We're not interested in, mum and dad investors who might have one property that they're renting out, or they might have a holiday home. That's not who we're interested in. This is really about targeting people who have amassed a number of properties that add up to $5 million worth of investment properties on top of the home that they live in. So it really is that very very narrow group of people who have that, a huge number of properties and a

0: obscene number of properties, I would say, in a housing crisis when some people can't even get their foot in the door. And going to the amount, so right now, somebody with $5 million worth of investment properties would be paying around $85,000 worth of tax on that. What we're proposing is to increase the base rate at of $5 million to $100,000. And so that would mean that they're paying around $15,000 extra a year. And then on top of that amount, above 5 million, they'd pay that extra, that doubled rate of 5.3%. Putting in perspective, a renter, the average renter in Victoria pays around $30,000 a year in rent. And so if those ta investors are renting out their properties, that would be just half of what a property of what a renter who doesn't even have a home is funneling to a wealthy landlord every single year. We think that they can afford to pay a little bit more to make housing more affordable for everyone else.
1: Gabrielle, one quick question before I let you go. Obviously, a policy like this is designed to appeal to people who are finding it harder and harder to make their way in the world and see that the game is rigged. They've had enough of politics as usual. They think that the wealthy and the powerful are pulling the strings and they can't get a fair shake. Can I ask, One Nation is trying to appeal to the same voters. They are surging in the polls, but the Greens are barely moving anywhere. Are you worried that people are listening to One Nation thinking that they feel the pain of the average person, and perhaps the Greens don't?
0: Well, One Nation definitely have tapped into people's anger and people's fear and people's pain. That's something that we recognize as well. But One Nation are funded by the corporations and the billionaires that want you to look away from the fact that they are the ones making life harder for everyone and turn to your neighbor who doesn't look like you and blame them for making life harder. If you can't find a job, if you can't find a house, if you're finding life hard. The Greens are not funded by the corporations and the billionaires. And so we are actually have the guts to do what we need to do to tax those people that are making life harder for everyone else and ensure that everyone has what they need to live a decent life.
1: Yeah, but Pauline gets to borrow the jet from the billionaire from time to time. You didn't think of that.
0: Yeah, I know. We're really missing out, aren't we?
1: Gabrielle Divietri is the Green spokesperson for housing and the member for Richmond. Thanks for your time this afternoon.
0: Thank you.
1: It's 20 past four. Charlie Pickering with you on 774 ABC Melbourne. What do you make of the Greens policy? Give us a call, 1300 222 774. We'll take your calls in a moment, but first let's check what's happening on the road with Dan Velling. It's 4:20.
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3: Traffic.
4: Charlie, outbound on the West Gate Freeway, solid run already. Half-hour delays from Todd Road over the bridge all the way down to Point Cook Road on the Prince's Freeway. Inbound also stop-start off the West Gate Bridge, congested through the Burnley Tunnel onto the Monash Freeway. M80 Ring Road, Greensboro bound. It's busy from the Calder Freeway around to Sydney Road. Give yourself an extra 20 minutes. And all V-Line train services across the state remain suspended due to the Telstra outage. 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Keep an eye on the V-Line website for updates. That's the latest traffic and transport at 21 past four.
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5: A rebound on the miss. Ingles rise and throw it down, and his bench is loving that.
1: 2 months ago, Aussie basketballer Joe Ingles was playing for the Minnesota Timberwolves in Game 2 of the Western Conference Championships against the San Antonio Spurs, who'd go on to the finals against the Knicks. Turned out to be the last game of a storied NBA career spanning 12 years, over 800 games, and breaking the record for the most three-pointers ever scored for the Utah Jazz, previously held by Hall of Fame great John Stockton. Today, he's sitting with me in a studio in Melbourne, where his pro career began, but where it continues as he begins his next chapter in the NBL with Melbourne United. Joe Ingles, welcome to Drive and welcome back to Melbourne.
6: Thank you. Good to be back. Not good to see this traffic again, but it is good to be home. Good to be around some familiar faces again.
1: So you've been in Minnesota and you've been in Utah. Traffic a bit more manageable.
6: It's actually great. Really enjoy it. The Utah, it was kind of like, I'm from Adelaide originally, So Utah, everything was about 10-minute drive, which is obviously similar to Adelaide.
1: That's very Adelaide-ish, yeah.
6: Yeah. no traffic, which was awesome.

0: Orlando, even where we lived, like you just don't really, even where I live now in Melbourne, I don't really leave where I live except to come to practice. Yeah, traffic was, yeah. Today's the first time coming to the city and I ain't coming back anytime soon.
1: All right, so traffic aside, how does it feel coming back to the NBL?
0: Good and like weird in a way. Like I never thought I would do it, to be honest. Leaving when I did, going to Europe, and then my whole goal in the NBA was to like get 3 years and get the pension so I could have some backing. Obviously with our careers and sporting careers, you don't know how long it's going to go.
1: And everyone I know who's played basketball has ongoing like joint pain in some way. You definitely need that pension to, even if it's just for Denker rub.
0: And when I was over there, I just it obviously went well, and I just kept getting jobs, and I kept getting jobs, and ended up being 12 years. And so probably 7, 8, 9, 10 years into that, I was just like, we'll probably end up staying in the States. Our kids were enjoying it. My wife had a pretty good lifestyle. She'd found some hobbies and some work and stuff like that. And so it kind of, it came out of the blue a little bit because we weren't, wasn't front of the mind. But when it came to the front of the mind and we were talking about it, it was something obviously really exciting.
1: Yeah, I wanted to ask you about that conversation. I think it's like a little gateway into the life of a professional sports person. You know, as you say, you've got a wife, you've got three kids, moving back to Australia from the US. That's a huge change. How did they take it? Because they're like, you're playing in the NBA. That's a pretty great job for a kid to be able to say their parents do. There's a lot of perks that come with that.
0: For sure.
1: How did they take it when you said, Dad's got a new job, we're moving back to Australia to a whole other country?
0: I actually appreciate you asking that because it's, I think people forget the real life situations because they see us on TV. We fly a nice, have a nice car and we charter flights and, people forget that we have real life. Like I have a son with autism. Like that doesn't matter if I'm an NBA player or not. My son's going to have autism regardless.
1: A change like that is a huge deal.
0: Yes.
1: Because consistency is so important for his life.
0: Yep.
1: And that's a huge change.
0: Yeah. So when it first came up, we kind of threw the idea out to them just saying like, hey, what if this was potentially an option? They were all completely against it initially. My other two children kind of slowly warmed up to being around family, friends, obviously the lifestyle in Australia. We'd showed them, they've seen bits and pieces coming back in the in the off seasons. My oldest boy Jake was completely not with any part of it. And then even when he was comfortable with coming to Australia, I don't think he fully realized that we were moving back for good.
1: Yeah.
0: We actually moved into a house which my wife had organized to be kind of set up, same bedroom, same style.
1: Oh wow.
0: To make it as comfortable as possible for him. And he actually got really upset when he walked in the house. He saw some family photos on the wall. And I think that was the realization to him of like, oh, this is home now. Where normally we come back, we rent a house, there's nothing up. There's we got a suitcase, one suitcase, and we were in and out in 2 weeks kind of thing. And it's sad. Like it was genuinely like really sad. We, for the first couple of days, we both admitted it to each other. We've been back a couple of weeks now and things have moved on from these. He's really happy. He's done an orientation day at his school. He's really pumped about that. But we actually both admitted to each other the other day. We were like, we were both in the back of our minds, like we should just go back to the States. Like this would have been fun. It would have been great, but let's just go back. He loved his school. My other kids love their school. And for anyone who has kids, it's like your kids are your priority at this point of, or once you have kids, not at a certain age. So it's exciting, obviously, like I said, to be around all that, but it's been a lot harder than what a lot of people think.
1: I've always wondered, sort of on that topic, your wife Renee is a professional netballer. Superstar. Is her background. Absolute superstar. She understands the nature of a pro athlete and the demands and what it means to have a career. But I've always wondered about, as a professional sports person, you could be traded all the time. You could have to change leagues. You've traveled from Europe, America. When you begin a relationship, is it part of the first conversation you have is, just so you know, if this works out, there's a chance we could be moving to Utah or we could be moving anywhere at the drop of a hat sometimes?
0: Actually, when I first met Renee, I won the championship with the Dragons in 2009 and she'd won with the Vixens that year. And –

0: We met up and blah, blah, blah. And one of our first conversations was like, I'd already actually already signed to go to Europe. So I was going regardless. Even though she did make me want to stay back a little bit, but it was like, hey, let's hang out and see what happens. And, but on like August 5 or whatever, like I'm out of here. And obviously I think I was 21 at the time. Like that was my priority, was my career. So yeah, it's been again, it's been hard. I mean, we've been together 18 years now. We've got 3 kids. We were married 10 years last summer or last off season. But it's been challenging at times too. Like I have an unbelievable, like you said, like one side of it, she gets it because she's been an athlete. But the other side of it is she gave up her career to follow me around. She played after having our kids, which was awesome. For her to go back and actually get that opportunity. But I owe her a ton, and I owe my kids a ton too once they get to the age where they can really realize it. Because they've given up a lot for me to be able to chase the goals and dreams that I've had to play basketball.
1: Speaking with Joe Ingles, who after 12 stunning years in the NBA has moved back to Australia to play for Melbourne United in the NBL. I mean, listen to my introduction before when I was sort of listing a few things you've done. That didn't even include Olympic medal, an NBL championship, a Euro championship along the way. I mean, if young Joe Ingles growing up in Adelaide heard that intro, would he be pretty stoked with how everything has worked out?
0: Yeah, I think part of it, you don't think too much into it when you're still in it. Like, obviously, I'm still trying to get better, and every day for me right now is like get up and get my kids sorted and make sure they're happy and good to go for the day, and then go to practice and try and get better and get ready for the upcoming season, and then go home and enjoy my kids and wife again. But yeah, when you hear it kind of listed out, a few things, as you grow up, as I went to Europe, like I always thought I'd have a chance to win the EuroLeague. I never thought I would do it. You always think you're going to have a chance to win the NBL, but you don't know if you're going to do it. But definitely the 3-point record in Utah, like I wouldn't have ever thought that I would have even had the chance.
1: Amazing.
0: Like that wasn't even a.
1: And John Stockton would have been a name you knew growing up. You were like, yeah, like yep, that to surpass,
0: especially in those
1: like
0: finals with Jordan and yeah, all that. Like you knew him and Malone, and obviously, anytime you hear of the Jazz, you don't think of like me with a 3-point record. You think of John Stockton and Karl Malone, rightfully
1: yeah,
0: so. And I actually didn't even really realize I was close to it until someone from the media was like, hey, you're pretty close to this. Like you're probably going to get it at some point. And it will definitely get broken. I have no, the amount of threes they shoot now and how fast the pace of the game is. But yeah, growing up in Adelaide and playing for the Tigers, like you just don't, those things never, like I wanted to play for Australia. I wanted to play in the NBL. Obviously I wanted to play in the NBA, but I didn't think I'd ever hold an NBA record or anything like that.
1: It's incredible. Before I let you go, I just want to ask you, coming back to Australia, playing for Melbourne United, season is kicking off in September. Got a couple of questions about that. Like, first off, like playing for the Timberwolves and then the Jazz before that, like you're part of a big team with some big personalities, big names. Is the pressure different coming to Melbourne United? You know, obviously it's a smaller league than the NBA,
0: yep,
1: but you're a bigger figure in that team. You know, you're now an absolute leader of that team and a lot is riding on you. Is there more like media interest and scrutiny and everything that you do?
0: I actually said it to, I can't remember who I was doing it, but like I genuinely just don't care what people think anymore.
1: Good.
0: Like I think we all get to a certain age in, you know, whether it's your career, your personal life, your relationships, like how you parent your children, like whatever it is, it's like at some point it's like, everyone's going to judge you, especially in my career. Like we just get judged. That's all we do. Like people just, I don't know if I can swear, but people just shit on us the whole time.
1: Yeah.
0: That's like a part of some people's jobs is like criticizing how we play, and which is great. Like people get paid a lot of money for that. And I get they have to do their job, but it's also just a part of their job. And so for me, it's like, well, if I'm sitting there worrying about that, and I for sure did when I was younger, like I definitely, you always wanted to play well. You didn't want to be the talk of not playing well, or Joe's doing this, or he's distracted, or he's. But I'm like about to be 39 now, and I've got a wonderful family, and I've been fortunate to have a basketball career give me a pretty good life, and I'm not going to be worried about what people think about me now. And my fear is like Renee and the kids. Like that's the one. Like if I ever came home and Renee said, "Hey, like stop doing this, or like that would be like, all right. Or if my kid said something to me, like that's what I worry about now. I'm not worried about what people write about me and all that. Granted, I get the question. Like I understand me coming back here is
1: it's a big deal. It's a big deal for Melbourne United. It is.
0: Yeah,
1: objectively, yes.
0: And I'm more than happy to wear that cape of like, hey, this is what's going to come with that. But you look at our team, like we've got Shea, we've got Chris Goulding, we've got Sam Wardenberg, we've got a really good team. And from the day I started talking to NBL teams, my priorities in those conversations were like, hey, I am not coming back to shoot the ball every time and make it about me and make, like, I want to win and I want to compete. Like, I've missed playing the last 2 years, especially in Minnesota. I didn't get to play a ton. Like, that's what I want to do. I want to play and I want to win. So, I get what comes with it, but to everyone out there, I really don't care what you say about me.
1: It's great to be back in Melbourne. You'll get to a few more Hawks games. You're a big Hawks fan. Yep. The NBL season does start on September 19th, and there is a huge game that you're a part of. Melbourne United will take on the Adelaide 36ers. You grew up in Adelaide. My last question before I let you get out of here, is it true that you didn't sign with them because they misspelt your name on a contract offer at one point? Is that true?
0: There was a part of, yeah. Like obviously I grew up there. I wanted to play. I watched Brett Maher and Darnell Meade.
1: Yeah, Sixers
0: my favorite
1: great
0: players,
1: all
0: Kevin
1: through that
0: Brooks.
1: Era. Yeah.
0: They were some of my favorite. Martin Catalini. Like that era of players was what I watched. And there was a couple of things. My name was spelt wrong. The CEO, or whatever he was at the time, thought I was a center. He was like, I can't wait to have a backup center next year. And I was like, back then I was like 60 kilos and like this skinny, scrawny little kid. Like, so there was a couple of things, but once the South Dragons, Mark Cowan and Ruffy Jaminda, who were the owners at the time, once I'd sat down with them, there was no question I was coming to Melbourne. So,
1: well, you got a championship out of it. It worked out pretty well.
0: I think we were bottom. I won rookie of the year my first year. We were bottom my second year and we won the championship the third year. So I experienced a bit in the NBL.
1: Well, it's great to have you back in town. Can't wait to see you in action. Joe Ingles, welcome back to the NBL. Thanks for your time.
0: Appreciate it. Thanks for having me.
1: It's 25 to 5 Charlie with you on 774 ABC Melbourne. The number to call, 1300 222 774. More of your calls in a moment. I want to know what you make of the Greens housing policy we were just talking about. Getting rid of stamp duty for houses under 1.1 million. Let us know what you think of that. But right now, let's get the news headlines from Nicholas Hines.
2: Good afternoon, Charlie. Telstra says it is continuing to make good progress restoring services, urging customers who are still experiencing issues to restart their phones. There's now calls for telcos to face industry standards after the outage caused such widespread disruption around the country today. The already strained ceasefire between the US and Iran is in even greater jeopardy following another wave of renewed strikes and counter-strikes. Iran earlier said it would deliver a crushing response after the US launched fresh attacks on the country for attacking tankers in the Strait of Hormuz. And a Melbourne court has heard it could take months to complete forensic testing in the investigation of two brothers who allegedly murdered their stepfather outside a school. Connor and Liam Harnett, both aged in their 20s, faced court today after allegedly attacking their stepfather outside Strathead Primary in Narre Warren last month. They're due to return to court in November. It's partly cloudy in Melbourne this evening. Right now it's 11 degrees and a partly cloudy day tomorrow with a top of 14. More news at 5 o'clock.
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4: Traffic.
5: Hello, Dan Belling from Transport Victoria. Citybound Monash Freeway collision at Stud Road. Three lanes are closed. Emerge safely to the left with just two running lanes open at the moment. In Epping accident, Hume Freeway citybound after Cooper Street. It's in the left emergency lane. Outbound on the Westgate Freeway, it's a solid run from Montague Street. 40-minute delays across the bridge all the way down to Point Cook Road on the Princes Freeway. That's adding to Altona bound congestion coming down the Ring Road from before Fitzgerald Road. And all V-line train services across the state remain suspended for the rest of the day due to the Telstra outage. Find alternative means of transport. Check the V-Line website for updates. That's the latest traffic and transport. It's 23 minutes to 5.
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4: Drive with Charlie Pickering.
1: 22 to 5 in just a moment. The Spin Doctors are in the house. Vicky Kyriakakis, founder and creative director of The Story Shaman, and Jim Carden, the principal of Bastion Reputation. They've got some big stories to get stuck into. We've got the Telstra outage, which fell into our laps today. We've got FIFA, Albo, America in general, and Bonds and Taylor Swift. It's a huge day for Spin Doctors. But first, let's check what's happening in the markets with Marcus Padley. Marcus, what's happening?
4: Hi, Charlie. I've got a cold. I think anyone who gets on an aeroplane with a cold should be shot. I've caught it on the flight back from Sydney. Thank you very much. So I'll keep it short. I'm down 127 at one point today. We have closed down 19, so not too bad at the end of the day. The Middle East we've reacted to. So all the energy stocks are up today and everything that's sort of risk on like tech and resources down. BHP was down 3% as industrial action is possible for the first time in something like 40 years. And SpaceX is down to $149, dropped 7% yesterday, went into the NASDAQ yesterday. It looks like everyone's bought it going into the NASDAQ. The moment it's gone in, they've started selling it. Something like 30,000 Australians took SpaceX shares at $135. Seeing it go to $225, it's now back to $149. We're waiting this week for Kevin Warsh, governor of the Federal Reserve,

0: He's going to be talking to the House Financial Services Committee. We're all hanging on that. And next week is the US results season, starting with all the big investment banks, which apparently made a fortune trading in the last quarter. So a shabby sort of day. We're wondering whether the Middle East carries on or blows over.
1: Well, at least SpaceX behaved exactly like a rocket, took off quickly and then came back to Earth.
0: Marcus. This one's supposed to come back safely. I'm not sure it's going to happen.
1: Fingers crossed. Marcus Padley from the Markets Today newsletter. We'll check in again tomorrow.
0: Thank you.
1: It's 20 to 5. Spin Doctors in a moment. But first, Sarah in Clifton Springs. We've been talking about the Greens' housing policy, getting rid of stamp duty for owner-occupiers under $1.1 million on their purchase. What do you make of that? Hello, Sarah.
2: Oh, I'm sorry. I didn't hear the reception dropped out for a sec. Well, I support the Greens' housing 100%, as I do any moves that are made by any political party to attempt to make it easier for people who don't have as much money as the wealthy. And it's not that people who don't have that money are less fortunate or less hardworking. It's that there was a system set up a couple of generations ago, which has meant that we are currently in a terrible predicament where people are playing monopoly with real estate and actually literally doing that, which means that more and more people are finding it harder and harder to get housing. So I agree with the policy 100%, and I think a lot of people feel similarly to me about it.
1: It's absolutely true that over the time that the current settings have been in place, the disparity of wealth has grown. It's become harder and harder to get into the housing market. And this feels like it might do something about it. Thanks for the call, Sarah in Clifton Springs. What do you think? 1-300-222-774. Getting rid of stamp duty sound on houses under $1.1 million? Does it sound like the right idea? And is $5 million the right cap as far as extra tax for investment properties? Let me know. 1-300-222-774. But right now, it's time for Spin Doctors.

0: Vicky Kyriakakis, founder and creative director of The Story Shaman, and Jim Carden, principal of Bastion Reputation. Welcome to The Spin Doctors. Great to have you back.
1: Hello.
2: G'day, Charlie.
0: Look, let's kick off with the biggest story in the world. Should we do the biggest story in the world or the biggest story in town?

0: almost back up now, although if you were travelling by V-Line today, an absolute disaster. We often say it's very easy to spin what your company's doing when all things are going well, but you learn real lessons when things aren't. How did they do today?
1: I reckon Telstra did all right. For the, you know, given that their CEO is overseas at the moment, and I'm sure there'll be more to hear about that, I actually think the CFO did a reasonably good job. They have a playbook. They're clearly playing it. He got on the air early. He didn't use a lot of jargon. You know, they apologised, you know, a few times and quite clearly took responsibility. They gave clarity about what was happening and what they were doing about it. Crises will happen and there's not much you can do about them. Like, so the crisis communications kind of rule book sort of says clarity, transparency, getting in there early, explaining, not using jargon, you know, being upfront, taking responsibility. And they did all of that. You couldn't, like, you know, I think they did as well as they could. I wouldn't give the same points to V-Line. I think V-Line could learn a thing or two from the way Telstra handled it today. But I think Telstra did okay.
0: Do you think maybe V-Line should have made their announcement out of a slightly wonky speaker with a beep before it on a platform to get the message across a bit better?
1: You can't underestimate how much media training actually is not a kind of luxury but a necessity amongst the executive suite in big corporations, particularly those who have a public service responsibility, because these things, when they happen, they come out of nowhere, and you know, in the 11th hour, it's way too late to be kind of trying to prep your CEO to be able to speak, you know, without using kind of in-house corporate jargony speak. They need to kind of be trained well in advance. And I think you can tell those who have had that training and those who haven't.
0: Well, speaking of that training, I've just been told that the Telstra CFO, Michael Ackland, will address the media again. And we're going to bring you that live as it happens at 5:15. So we'll see if they continue. Do you agree, Jim, that Telstra did a good job of it today and V-Line really, well, crashed the train?
2: Look, and V-Line is only one of a number of organisations that suffered. I mean, yes, to Vicky's point, I think Telstra did as well as they could. You'd hope so, because it's not a surprise. It's not the first time, and it won't be the last, that this has happened and will happen. Australia's telco network, much like a lot of our infrastructure, is victim of our geography, the size and scale, and a relatively small market.

0: bottom of it, blame will be apportioned. It again, as it seems to be the case, it politicised very quickly as people look for blame and sheeting home that blame, whether it's the unions or whether it's Barnaby blaming the Chinese or whether it's Sarah Henderson or others sort of capitalising on, and the unions capitalising on the unfortunate issue for their own sort of political ends.
1: Do you feel that Sarah Henderson, it came up earlier in the show, she said, "We're told not to call, but I had to just to test if it was working." And she's been criticised by the minister for saying, if they say not to call, don't call.
0: Well, as far as I understand, in the Westminster system, there is a protocol around briefing your opposition in these sorts of situations so that they can have the facts and not go off script and undermine the greater effort. Either that didn't happen or it happened and she ignored it and decided to do her own thing. I think there is a legitimacy in quote-unquote testing it independently rather than simply taking Telstra's word for it or indeed government's word for it, but it was an unfortunate look because it was almost a sense of exceptionalism that everybody else is not supposed to test it, but I will. And she didn't explain it very well, and she did it on Sky News, which didn't help either.
1: We had one other story in Australia this week that caught fire a bit and definitely needed some spin out of Canberra, and that was the Prime Minister going on the Bush Deep podcast and getting asked a question he definitely regrets. Have a listen.
2: Shag, marry, date. Kylie Minogue, Nicole Kidman or Rhonda Birchmall?
3: I've just got married. I'm only 6 months in.
2: But if it goes tits up, let's just pretend.
3: Oh, Kylie, clearly.
2: You'd marry Kylie and Shagger and Data?
3: All of the above.
2: All right, it's a triple.
3: She's terrific.
1: Could have gone without the all of the above. Goodness, I think if he'd pulled out at that point, he may have survived this one, if he'd not added a little to the end of it. What do we think of this? Was it worthy of an apology? Is this the mistake of the decision to do podcasts like this, to have that common touch?
4: Yeah. Like, I understand why Albanese does it. He's one for making sure that he's trying to spread, across as many subcultures as Australia has and kind of get in. So from a political point of view, I understand why it would make sense strategically. For me, I give a big kind of no, spin loss to both the Prime Minister and to the podcast in this instance, because apparently this question gets asked on the Bush Deep podcast every time. And we could have done without it for the Prime Minister of the country, like pushing the PM. I think it might have been a case of being a little bit too cozy, a little bit too friendly, a little bit of kind of forgetting from Albo's point of view where he was and what his actual role was, and from the interviewer's point of view, who she was speaking to. Like, in the year of our Lord 2026, we don't need questions like this asked of the Prime Minister. Like, I wouldn't want it asked of anyone, but that's their game.
1: Could almost come up with breakfast, lunch and afternoon tea instead, like a sanitised version for the Prime Minister. Would you take to breakfast? Who would you take to
4: exactly,
1: lunch?
4: Exactly. Like, let's just have a little bit of a sense of propriety around who we're talking to.
1: Propriety?
4: You know what I'm trying to say.
0: Properness.
4: Properness. I'm not a prude, but,
0: I think I agree. I'd give it a PR win to Bush Deep. I've never heard of them, but I bet you that listenership has gone up as a result.
1: If only journalists downloading the podcast for the first time.
0: If nothing else. So win there. But as the great philosopher Chris Bailey once said, know your product. And in this case, rather than the PM, the PM's office should prepare him for these sorts of appearances and say, there's going to be gotcha moments. That's what this is all about. You've got to find a way as a podcast to get something into the mainstream media. And that's the way to do it, is to get them to do or say something that was either off script, a little bit too human, a little bit too much information in this case. And so win for them. And it's just a bad look for the PM to have to then spend a couple of important days either defending it and finally abjectly apologising for it.
1: And then, to actually create the opportunity for the opposition, who don't have quotas for women, who are renowned for policies, for having a tin ear when it comes to women, to be able to say, oh, well, this is just hypocrisy. He says that he cares about women and he answers a question like this.
0: Misogyny.
1: Yes. At the same time, they will say that you can't make a joke about anything anymore.
4: I mean, having said that, if I was going to play devil's advocate to myself and be like little devil Vicky on my,
1: oh,
4: in
1: I
4: the
1: love
4: mirror,
1: this. Good.
4: Like, I'd also say it probably plays well in some
0: exactly.
4: parts of the electorate, who are probably looking at it and going, this is political correctness gone mad. Don't we all agree? Like
0: the same five people who listen to Kyle in Melbourne.
4: Correct. Right? You can argue how big that market is, but there's definitely an audience for whom this would be playing quite differently.
1: It's probably

0: unlikely that this changes the strategy of going and, well, I mean, the PM renowned for going on Kyle and Jackie O's show and doing podcasts like this, that will continue. He'll probably just find a way to pass gracefully on questions like this.
1: Absolutely. And look, with all due respect to present company, the traditional forms of media where you get to know your politicians or where politicians get to present their personalities is changing. That landscape is changing. You don't just turn up here on ABC radio or do the usual appearances on the mainstream media because no one's watching them. The average age of the audience of news channels is around 70. So if you're after the young vote, that's not where they are. Unfortunately, they're listening to podcasts.
0: This has been very hard to hear.
2: Sorry.
0: I'm an iconoclast tearing this place down from the inside. This is I'm an insurrectionist of sorts. I'm trying to change how they do the game
2: except
0: here.
2: Except for you, Charlie.
1: Well, let's call it 3LO again.
0: I mean, that's what I grew up listening to.
1: Absolutely.
0: This is Spin Doctors with Vicky Kyriakakis and James Carden. We'll be back in a moment to talk about FIFA and their decision to bow to political pressure from, the worst of the worst. And it didn't go well for anyone. We'll talk about that in a moment. But first, let's get the traffic from Dan Velling. Is it ready? Are we ready for traffic? Yes. So it's 9 to 5. You're on 774 ABC Melbourne.
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4: Traffic.
5: Charlie, inbound Monash Freeway collision at Stud Road. Three lanes are closed there. Merge safely to the left with just the two running lanes open. That's adding to outbound delays for the Monash busy from Blackburn Road. And Westgate Freeway, solid run out of town. Now 45-minute delays at Stud back at the Domain Tunnel, crawling all the way down to Point Cook Road on the Princes Freeway. Western Freeway also solid. 25-minute delays, Ring Road to Leakes Road. That's the latest traffic and transport at 8 minutes to 5.
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0: It's 8 to 5. Charlie with you on 774 ABC Melbourne. The Spin Doctors are here. Vicky Kyriakakis from The Story Shaman and Jim Carden, or James as I called him. James's mother and I call him James.
2: I was gonna say.
1: Mum's listening to Charles. Yeah. Charles.
0: Yes, I get Charles from people who know me very well. So let's talk about the other giant story in the world. It's the FIFA World Cup. It's been great for football. Everyone's tuning in. Even in the weird time zone times, it actually feels like it's been great in Australia. Mm. There's been a live game in the office most afternoons. It's good fun. But FIFA got in trouble. The red card was given to the American player, Balogun. And then Trump intervened, got them to suspend the suspension for 12 months, which would allow him to play in the game. Here's a little quote from Trump when he was talking before the game about his thoughts if the USA, even with this star player back on the field, if they didn't win, what his attitude was going to be.
6: You know what? If they beat us, then they can be really proud. The other way, if they beat us, we'll say it was rigged, just like the election was rigged in 2020. But I won't get into that.
0: Yeah,
1: Changer
0: le disque. He would have called for an insurrection. He just didn't know where the headquarters of FIFA was. Who did this look the worst for? You would have to say FIFA looked like they couldn't run a fair tournament. Would you agree, Vicky?
2: Yeah, FIFA, definitely FIFA. And actually Gianni Infantino in particular. He's got form. Like, you know, these kind of perceptions of an organisation and a brand don't build overnight. It doesn't happen with one incident. Infantino kind of very famously made up a whole award to give to Trump because, you know, Crybaby in Chief wanted his peace award. So that's what they did. But so it comes off of the back of previous behavior that already gave FIFA the kind of impression of an organization that folds under pressure from Donald Trump. And so this comes on the back of that. And the capitulation really looked really, really bad. And it didn't just look bad for FIFA, it looked bad for the USA team who had worked really hard to get where they were and now kind of, you know, walk away ignominiously with looking a little bit slimed. It looked bad for the player in question who went up at the end of the game that they lost against Belgium and spoke to the Belgian coach you know, and so he's having to do some repair for his own image, because he certainly wasn't the one that asked to be excused from the red card. It was all done around him. So it really, I mean, you got the Belgian team kind of clapping back on socials. They all did the little Donald Trump dance when they won. Like, you know, it takes it from being this kind of global sport that everyone's enjoying watching and participating in to something that suddenly looks like it's easy to rig. And, you know, you can see kind of echoes of that now between the Egypt and Argentina game and, you know, where it goes from here.
0: The former president of FIFA, Sepp Blatter, not known as the, I'm trying to think of something that doesn't get me sued for defamation, not known as the least corruptible individual in the world. There you go. They're my parameters. Even he was tweeting out that this was corrupt.
1: In Latin.
0: Yeah. So when Sepp Blatter is calling is calling you more corrupt as the head of FIFA, that is a dark day, isn't it?
1: I mean, is anybody really surprised at this? I mean, soccer, I think it's by its nature, it's prone to corruption. And it reminded me of this great quote from Bill Shankly, a Liverpool legend, who said, "Some people think football is a matter of life and death. I assure you, it's much more serious than that."
0: Yes.
1: And the reaction given, particularly around the passion with which this game fosters and foments is enormous. And it's no surprise that a corrupt organisation and a corrupt president might collude like this. I mean, where's the surprise?
0: Absolutely. What's fascinating, though, is you get a sense that FIFA would have just liked to put out the press release about their decision and that it would stay behind closed doors and everything would continue. They should have learned from all of their dealings from Trump accepting this dumb award and the damage that did to their PR. He was the one that came out and said, "I spoke to them. I've done it. I am soccer." And even Kevin said, "I'm quite an athlete. I know soccer. That would never work." I do a slightly drag.
2: That's an Trump. Amazing impersonation.
1: Yeah, it's not bad.
0: Daniela Trump. They should have known better. And it's terrible for the World Cup. And what has been a wonderful World Cup, and you have stories like Lionel Messi, the comeback that Argentina led today. It's amazing what he is doing as a hero during the World Cup. At the same time, the World Cup offered a chance for a spin win, I would say, safe to say. The Socceroos had a great tournament. The nation was behind.

0: you know, in terms of the Socceroos were just this beautiful, they came at the right moment, really, in that conversation, this kind of beautiful representation of what diversity and inclusion and multiculturalism does for our country, what it brings to our country, how it represents us on the international stage, and how well we do when we work together. And I thought his intervention and comment this week was a really good reflection of that.
1: And just very quickly, Jim, the other big sort of win on the world stage in sport was the World Cup and cricket, and a great moment for the Australian women's cricket team.
2: You wouldn't know it, would you?
1: That's right.
2: Barely a whisper in the media. And again, you know, all due respect to the Socceroos, they deserve that that attention. And but that there's only so much space in the media, and there wasn't a lot of it given to the women, who have been talked about as Australia's greatest sporting team. And in the pantheon of great Australian sporting teams, that's quite a statement. And so they really don't get the credit they deserve. Fantastic win, absolutely dominant team, and that's it.
1: We are out of time, though. Spin Doctors Vicky Kyriakakis, Jim Carden, thank you for joining us again. We'll talk to you again soon.
0: Always
1: it's news time, 5 o'clock.
3: Good afternoon, Nicholas Hines with ABC News. The Federal Communications Minister says today's Telstra outage demonstrates why the telcos are the least trusted industry in Australia. Here's political reporter Lexi Junowick.
4: Telstra customers across the nation began experiencing issues from around 4:30am today with mobile and data connectivity, payment systems and external telecommunication on regional rail networks in Victoria and New South Wales affected. 90% of impacted services have now been restored.

0: history in our country. Days like today demonstrate exactly why Australians feel that way.
1: Telstra CFO Michael Ackland says Australians can absolutely have faith in the telco and it takes outages very seriously.
2: V-Line says disruptions to Victoria's regional train services will continue into tomorrow morning. V-Line suspended all regional services this morning due to communications issues linked to the Telstra outage. It now says the outage will impact all services tonight and tomorrow morning. Earlier, CEO William Tiepo said communication with all trains had been restored, but services remained suspended.
3: We are still seeing instability in that network. And until we get a really stable network, we're not willing to take the risk and run trains until that network is fully stable.
2: The Federal Emergency Management Minister says it's absolutely outrageous. The Shadow Communications Minister made test calls to 000 amid the outage. Despite the telco asking customers not to call 000 unless it was an emergency, Senator Sarah Henderson told Sky News she dialed the number to see if she could get through. Christy McBain says even children know not to call 000 if it's not an emergency.
4: We teach our kids not to prank call 000, and I think it is absolutely outrageous that the Shadow Communications Minister has been making test calls to 000 at a time where we need to make sure that we are doing as many welfare checks as possible.
2: In the day's other news, a Melbourne court has heard it could take months to complete forensic testing in the investigation of two brothers who allegedly murdered their stepfather outside of primary school. Crime reporter Olivia Jenkins has the details.
5: Connor and Liam Harnett allegedly attacked their stepfather, 63-year-old Andre Zepp, so violently outside Strathaird Primary School in Narre Warren last month that he spent a week in hospital before he died. Detectives had charged both brothers with recklessly causing injury, but that has since been upgraded to murder. The two men, both aged in their early 20s, appeared via video link at the Melbourne Magistrates Court today, where the court heard it could take up to 3 months to complete DNA and forensic testing while police continue searching for physical evidence. The Harnett brothers will return to court in November.
2: The already strained ceasefire between the US and Iran is in even greater jeopardy following another wave of renewed strikes and counter-strikes. Larry Buttrose reports.
6: The latest flare-up throws into doubt talks that had been expected to resume soon on a permanent end to the war. The US says it struck more than 80 targets in Iran, including radar sites, command and control, and dozens of small

0: so again revoked Iran's ability to sell crude oil on the world market. In response, the Iranians have fired missiles at key US naval and air bases in Bahrain and Kuwait.
1: Colombia's FIFA World Cup tilt has ended in a penalty shootout loss to Switzerland, while Egypt's coach has levelled cheating allegations following a 3-2 loss to Argentina. Amanda Shalala has more.
2: Colombia went into this one as the favourites, but the Swiss did really well to hold them as well and to just resist it. But then it went to penalties. And as we know, with penalties, the Socceroos experienced this against Egypt. It can be a bit of a lottery sometimes. The Swiss made it through to the quarterfinals. But in terms of the biggest fallout, it has come from the Egypt coach. He is furious about some of the officiating in this match. There was a goal which Egypt had disallowed. They were also denied a penalty shout. So as you can imagine, when you lose a game in that situation, they're going to pick at anything that didn't go their way.
1: Weather-wise in Victoria, dry and mostly clear across the state, apart from some patchy fog developing tonight. And tomorrow, a cool, dry and partly cloudy day right across Victoria. In Melbourne tomorrow, partly cloudy with a top of 14. Right now in the city, it's 10 degrees.
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5: Traffic.
6: Hello, Dan Belling from Transport Victoria. All V-Line train services across the state will remain suspended for the rest of today and tomorrow morning's peak. Due to the Telstra outage, replacement coaches will be extremely limited, so find alternative means of transport. Citybound Monash Freeway, a collision at Stud Road. Three lanes are closed there. Merge over to the left with just the two running lanes open. The queue is pushing back down the South Gippsland Freeway. It's also adding to outbound hold-ups from Blackburn Road. Westgate Freeway outbound, a solid run. 50-minute delays from the Domain Tunnel across the bridge all the way down to Point Cook Road on the Princes Freeway. Western Freeway also solid, allow an extra 26 minutes from the Ring Road past Leakes Road. And a little congested through Box Hill. We briefly had Elgar Road closed northbound at Whitehorse Road following a collision. It's now been reopened. That's the latest traffic and transport at 6 minutes past five.
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0: As we go, we know the CFO of Telstra, Michael Ackland, is going to speak to the media again around 5.15. They say, we'll take it live. That kind of means that we'll be spinning plates a little bit this hour by the seat of our pants. Not sure what we will and won't get to, but we're going to try and do What If Wednesday a little later on. And we're asking, what if we got all those empty storefronts and actually used them for housing and tried to solve the housing crisis that way? And speaking of housing, we spoke to the Greens last hour about their housing policy. And they plan to cut stamp duty on anyone buying a home at $1.1 million or under if they're an owner-occupier, and shifting the tax burden onto investors with portfolios over $5 million and bumping up the land tax on that. What do you make of that? 1-300-222-774 is the number to call. You can call on that. Let me know how you were affected by Telstra today. Got a text coming in saying, if Telstra is working now, why are the trains still not working? We're trying to get an answer on that. We've reached out to V-Line. We haven't heard back from them. We just heard in the news there that V-Line, they won't be running for the rest of today, and they won't be running for peak hour tomorrow morning. So what's that? Three lots of peak hour that we haven't had V-Line trains. Have you been stranded? Let us know. 1-300-222-774. Has it meant you couldn't get to a medical appointment you've been waiting months to have? Or does it mean you can't even get home, either to a regional area or back to the city? Give us a call. 1-300-222-774. I'd like to know how you've been affected, particularly we're going statewide today. Out in the regions, without the trains, a lot of services affected in more regional places. How have you been affected? 1-300-222-774. Christine in Ararat, speaking of the regions. Not talking about V-Line, though. What do you make of the Greens' policy to change the tax rules around property?
1: Hi, Charlie. I have to say I'm a bit angry with our politicians, so please forgive me if I'm a little bit passionate about this.
0: Not a problem.
1: It's funny they're changing the focus of the public to the rich at the moment, but I'm unfortunately ended up on a disability pension, and I am in the position of having the supposed benefit of having a rental property that I purchased when I was younger. They changed the rules not long ago that if your property was, it used to be if your property was over $300,000, you would receive a $1,000 tax, land tax each year. But they've reduced that to $50,000, which scooped up all of us lower economic people. And so now I've been paying off land tax of this new $1,000 a year for the last 3 years on a disability pension. I can't sell the damn property because capital gains has come in and I haven't lived there for 10 years, which I had to shift out of for necessity, can I say. And if I sell it, it won't pay out the mortgage as well as the capital gains debt that I receive. So it's funny they're now shifting the focus and having a conversation about let's go after our rich and increase their tax. There was no conversation when they went after us lower people. It just happened and we got these bills in the mail. But I think the real question should be, our government's that top heavy with people pushing pens everywhere. When are they going to, for their own incompetence of running us into this much debt, when are they going to start cutting their own departments and getting rid of staff that are on over $200,000, $300,000, $500,000 a year and stop penalising us lower people that are just trying to eke out a living, or maybe leave a house for our kids or our grandkids or something, instead of going after us all the time? Like, look in their own backyards, cut their own wages.
0: Thank you very much, Christine in Ararat. A lot of that sounds very reasonable. Obviously, the Greens weren't talking about the wages of those working in government departments. We can find out about that, but maybe a suggestion there that if we're going after the top end of town, we're going after the ultra wealthy for the land tax, maybe we need to get back to cutting a break to those that, you know, like Christine, that investment property, a small investment property, is the only pathway to financial security. And maybe the land tax for the smaller investment properties needs to come down, as well as that stamp duty for first home buyers and owner occupiers. What do you think? 1-300-222-774 is the number to call. And I also want to know what you make of what has happened today with Telstra. We've been covering wide-ranging impacts of the Telstra outage through the day here on 774. The CFO, Michael Ackland,

0: We'll speak to the media shortly. We'll bring you that as it happens. But this is yet another major outage by a telecommunication company. The Communications Minister, Annika Wells, had this to say about the telcos today.
1: There is a reason that telcos are the least trusted industry in Australia. It's days like today. It is on all telcos to improve their systems to make sure that Australians can rely upon them when they need them most.
0: Communications Minister, who was actually asked in a press conference if she'd come back from leave to handle this, and they said yes. So she was on holiday as of this morning, but was back on duty by press conference time this afternoon. But what do you think of what she said? Do you trust telcos still? And why does this keep happening? I was sort of saying around the office today, it's not the most competitive market. There's kind of like three big operators. There's a few other smaller ones here and there, but they all kind of have to go through the three major carriers. Is that a privilege? And for that privilege, should there be minimum standards they have to meet in days like today? You know, we can't avoid altogether a technical problem or an outage here and there, but do things have to run smoother? Do the systems have to be better? Do they bear more responsibility? Can they ever win back our trust? I want to know that. 1-300-222-774. Paul Buddha is an independent telecommunications analyst and joins us now. Good afternoon, Paul.
2: Good afternoon, Charlie.
0: So why does this keep happening? I feel like I only spoke to you a few weeks ago trying to get to the bottom of why this happened with Optus. And over the last couple of years, they've all done it. Vodafone, Optus, Telstra. Major outages. Why does this keep happening?
2: I think the main reason, Charlie, is that if we compare the network, the telecommunications network, let's say 15, 20 years ago, when we just made calls, that was a physical network with physical equipment. Nowadays, everything is data. 99% of everything over the telecommunications network is data related. That's software and cloud. So it's now a computer network rather than a telecommunications network. Now, we all know that the computer networks don't always operate as they should be. There are software problems, you know, there are operational problems, there's human errors and things like that. So the nature of the network has changed so dramatically. It's so complex. At the same time, the telcos have made that network as efficient and low cost as possible. And that means it's totally centralized. In other words, if something happens in Melbourne, you know, it affects somebody in Darwin or in Hobart equally. So everything is interconnected. And what we now need to start looking at, you know, it's a reliable network, but is it a resilient network? If something happens, you know, would then always be the case, something like today, that would be a disaster. You know, the social impact and the economic impact is enormous. So we need to have a far more resilient network. That requires a new policy. It's not just regulations. It's a new policy based on the new network, a computer-based network, not an old telecommunications network. All the regulations are based on that. We need to start looking at security, resilience, sovereignty, with all the hyperscalers like Google and Amazon and Starlink. They're all becoming involved. All make it more complex. And is our network resilient for all of these things that are happening? No, it isn't. And it's not only us, by the way. You know, it's also happening in other countries.
0: Well, they keep sending the bills every month. There's plenty of revenue for these companies with the privilege of having the contracts to be telcos in this country. I've got to ask, today felt like it affected some different services. Unlike, say, Optus, it didn't feel like we lost the trains all of a sudden. And we've been told that no, it wasn't only peak hour this morning that got interrupted for V-Line. They've been out all day. They won't be back tonight for peak hour. And they're not even going to be back for peak hour tomorrow. Are we over-reliant on Telstra for too much of this infrastructure?
2: Yes, Charlie, this even amazed me. You know, I'd never thought that would happen. But what it means is, as I mentioned, it's a centralized network. What we need to do is we have to isolate regions, we have to isolate services, so that when something happens here, it not automatically, results in a disaster in, let's say, in the trains or in the FPOS machines, yeah, or in the 000, the 000 services, etc. So, you know, that is resilience. Resilience means we have to make sure that if something happens, not the whole network goes

0: down, but that we can actually isolate services such as the train or the FPOS, you know, that they are operating independently. Equally, as I mentioned before, regionals. We need to have it, you know, we can't have something happens in Melbourne, the whole country goes down. We need to have isolation. That is an other system, other structure, other architecture of the network that needs to be developed. Cost money, need new policies, but at a certain stage, we will have to start looking at it. We need to bite the bullet and look at a new network rather than looking at a network that's more than 100 years old. You know, this is a new network, computer-based network, with computer-based policies and computer-based regulations.
1: Paul Budde is an independent telecommunications analyst. We're talking about this huge Telstra outage that's affected more than just, even more than just emergency calls, more than just the ability to call or send emails and all of that. It's affected the trains. The V-Line is still not running and won't be running until well after peak hour tomorrow. Paul, I have to ask, we've had a few calls talking about the idea of, you know, is this a problem of privatisation? You know, I remember when it used to be Telecom. It was a company that, in theory, we all owned because it was government-owned and run. Would it be any better if it was nationalised? Could we avoid these problems and have different systems? Is the problem that there are companies trying to make a profit off this as well? Or would it be exactly the same?
0: Yeah, no, I don't think that privatization is the real issue because, you know, the government has policies and regulations. The telecommunications industry is already heavily regulated, so the telcos can't just do what they want to do, yeah? But nevertheless, you are right. It's a profit-driven organization. They want to make a profit, yeah? So that's very, very clear. But the situation is that if you want a resilient network, you have to make more investment, yeah, cost more money, with not necessarily result in more revenue. So that will be the problem for the telcos. They have to have massive extra investments. You know, they already invest something like $5 billion every year. You know, they might need to double that, but they don't have the revenue. You know, what you just mentioned about revenue, Charlie, what we also have to realize, all the extra money actually goes to the Googles and the Facebooks. You know, they look at how rich they are. So the telcos are missing out on that level of revenue. So they are now basically operators of networks, which is actually, yes, they make a profit, but it's not this gigantic. It's not that they're so rich. The big money goes to the American companies. So, you know, that's another problem that the telcos are facing. Their revenues are not growing, but the costs are increasing if we want to have sovereignty, if we want to have security, if we want to have resilience.
1: Well, I mean, good luck sending an invoice to Meta and Google to pay for our network. We'll see how we go. Absolutely. Paul Budde, independent telecommunications analyst, thank you very much for your time tonight. Always good to talk. It's 20 past five. Charlie with you on 774 ABC Melbourne. What do you make of it? How have you been affected by the Telstra outage? 1-300-222-774 is the number to call. The Telstra CFO will speak shortly and we will bring that to you live. But for now, also in a moment though, coming up on What If Wednesday, what if we used empty storefronts to solve the housing crisis? We've heard one housing policy from the Greens today. But what about all those empty storefronts? Could you transform Chapel Street into a place where people could live as opposed to the wasteland that it is now? Are there empty storefronts in your local shopping strip that someone could easily live in and we could alleviate some of this pressure on housing? We're going to talk about that in What If Wednesday, not just my wild speculation. We'll talk to some experts and see what they think as well. But right now, let's get the traffic with Dan Velling. It's 5:20.
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3: Traffic. Charlie or V-Line train services across the state remaining suspended for the rest of today and now tomorrow morning's peak. Due to the Telstra outage, replacement coaches will be extremely limited, so find alternative means of transport. A lot of extra traffic out of town on the Westgate Freeway this evening. Solid run of 1 hour delays that start back before the Domain Tunnel across the bridge down to Point Cook Road on the Princes Freeway. On the other side of town, crews have just cleared a collision from the Monash Freeway that was inbound at Stud Road. Lanes have reopened, but a queue of traffic that's back along the South Gippsland Freeway still trying to ease. That's the latest traffic and transport at 20 past five.
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0: We're going to put things on hold for a moment. We will get to your calls. Thanks for calling. Just hold on the line for a moment because the Telstra CFO, Michael Ackland, is addressing the media now in Melbourne. We're going to take that live and find out the latest.
1: Since then, we've worked to restore all remaining services. And in good news, as of 4 p.m. today, we had resolved all of the final issues and our network issues are fully resolved. We know it will take some time for devices on the network to reconnect correctly, and I encourage customers still facing issues to restart their device. We're working closely with many of our enterprise customers, as you can imagine, on working through this and resolving those issues from their end, and we have teams working on that with many of our enterprise customers around the country. We are still conducting our investigation into the root cause, but we are confident we have identified a software defect. We've been able to isolate it. We'll provide further technical details of this once we complete the investigation. I want to be clear, this was not the result of a cyber incident. I also want to ask customers to be extra vigilant about calls they receive at the moment by people claiming to be Telstra. We have seen reports of customers receiving calls from fraudsters trying to take advantage of this moment, and our advice to our customers is if you get a call from someone claiming to be Telstra asking you for details in light of today's outage, please hang up and call us back directly. Now, throughout today's mobile outage, we have monitored 000 calls very closely, and we talked about this morning. We've conducted testing of 000 calls early this morning and confirmed calling was working successfully. As part of our standard process, we conduct welfare checks when a 000 call is unsuccessful or is dropped after connecting. Now, as of this afternoon, we've completed 333 welfare checks. Now, the way that we did that is we first sent an SMS to customers. 138 of those told us they didn't need assistance at that point. We then called the remaining 189 via voice calls to get in contact with them. 110 of those customers informed us that they did not need assistance. And there are 79 calls that we could not get in contact with. And through the course of today, in real time, they were referred to police in the various states, and they are doing a physical welfare check where they haven't responded. We will hear more of that we'll hear more of that from the police as we progress through the next period of time. Now, six customers out of that 300 and over 300 customers told us they needed assistance. That was addressed immediately, and they were referred to the emergency service that they needed to be connected with. Now, the volume of these welfare checks was higher than we expected. And it has prompted us to investigate further, as we said we would. Now, we now see that in some of these cases, customers' phones were not able to connect correctly on the first call attempt, which prompted us to call them back. We can also confirm that in some of these cases, the call was picked up appropriately by the TPG and Optus networks, and they have confirmed that with us and was successfully connected as part of that 300. Now, we expect these numbers are inflated due to a large number of people calling to test 000 because they felt anxious around not being able to make calls and as a flow on from our call issue. So our backup systems worked as they should have through this time. We know how much our customers need us to get this right and rely on us to do their jobs, run their businesses, keep safe and keep in touch. And we are deeply sorry for the impact that this has had today on so many people. I want to also thank you for your patience and understanding as we've worked to put things right today. We don't take that patience for granted. Thank you. I'll go to questions.
2: I know you said software defect was a cause.
1: Yes.
2: Firmware update to the NPT service caused the outage?
1: So there was an update to the NPT service, and it did impact what's known as the GPS node, which caused the time to resync. We're working through the details of that now.
3: So this is a software update glitch, essentially?
1: That is the current understanding. There was a software fault caused the GPS node to reset, which changed the time and caused the time desynchronisation.
3: And is that human error, ultimately, because it wasn't appropriately oversight to not cause an issue?
1: Well, the fact that it occurred means that there is something in our process that we need to fix and we change. We are working through that. We'll update more of that once that investigation is complete.
3: But when you say something in the process, is that human error? That things weren't followed appropriately?
1: I'm not in a position to give all of that detail just yet. We have not seen the full investigation. That will take us a couple of days. We've been very, very focused on getting services restored. But we will update further as we get more information.
3: And so just on 000, it's sounding to me like the 000 outage was far more significant than we heard this morning. Would you agree with that?
1: Yes, definitely the situation changed as we went through the day. And that's why we were investigating those welfare calls this morning. Mm-hmm. And as we went through the day, we felt that issue was more significant. We have followed our process, and we believe that we've been able to work through those welfare calls in an appropriate sense.
3: And so how many 000 calls do you currently understand just didn't connect nationally?
1: So we did 333 welfare calls today. We believe we are picking up all of the calls that may have failed or didn't connect.
3: So was that 300 calls that didn't go through?
1: That's 300 calls that we identified that where the call failed in some way, that we then decided to do a welfare call. Now, a subset of those, and I don't have the exact number, will have connected via the Optus and the Telstra, Optus and the TPG networks in a Campon situation, as it should, so the process is working correctly. And so far, out of that, we've had six customers that we subsequently and immediately connected to emergency services.
3: So just so I'm clear here, so we know at least 300 calls didn't go through to 000. A majority of those, it sounds like, did indeed camp on as per the process, but some didn't.
1: Yeah, some didn't, and we've made welfare calls to all of those customers, either by SMS, call, or with a physical visit from police, regardless of whether they camped on or not.
3: So a failure to camp on is obviously significant. It's what happened with Optus last year as well. What do you say as a company that a camp on for 000 appears to have not occurred here in some cases?
1: And that is part of the investigation we'll need to work through in terms of exactly what happened in all of those issues. There was a range of different ways in which those calls may have failed. We follow up on every one of them regardless. Mm. And as I said, the overwhelming majority were absolutely resolved. We're working through those remainder where the customer continued to need assistance.
3: You said you still haven't gotten on to some of those customers with 000, so can you currently not rule out that there might have been deaths or issues linked to this as per Optus?
1: Yeah, so we work with the police and the emergency services, and they will update us on what has occurred. But at this stage, that is the process we're working through.
3: And so this morning you said that Telstra first became aware of this around 4:30 this morning.
1: Yes.
3: We've heard reports that authorities, like federal authorities, didn't find out for hours later. Why was this the case?
1: I believe we informed government very, very early this morning. It may have been a couple of hours after 4:30 in the morning as teams were working through various issues. But we worked very hard to keep government and other stakeholders informed as absolutely as quickly as we could and from very, very early this morning.
3: So what time and which federal departments?
1: I don't have all of that detail now. We can provide detail of that as we move forward, and we can get that too.
4: Some of the regional trains, the entire Victorian regional train network is still offline with this issue. Do you expect an answer for V-Line as to when they can start running again?
1: I think that is, we are working with V-Line and we're working with other rail services. They clearly have a lot of devices across their network, and our teams are working diligently to make sure that those devices are connected. I do not have information and update on where they're up to and when that will be restored, but our teams are working very closely, and that is at working at executive levels across the business.
4: Other transport issues in other states ongoing?
1: There'll be issues connectivity is used across a whole range of industries, including transport and payments, and as you would have heard throughout the day. And as we've had the majority of those resolved from relatively early in the day, but as I said, as it flows through those
0: we'll
1: devices...
0: We'll jump
1: devices,
0: out of that cases, now. That, of course, is the Telstra CFO, Michael Ackland, addressing the media for the second time today. He addressed them quite promptly this morning. You heard our spin doctors say he got out in front of it quite well this morning, and he's addressing everyone before close of business right now. Definitely, we've got some questions coming in on text and on the phone saying, what about the Telstra CEO? The buck stops with them. Well, the CEO, Vicky Brady, is currently on annual leave. No doubt her phone's been blowing up while all of this is going on. I'm not sure if she's on a plane back from wherever she is right now to deal with this. But we've heard twice today from the CFO, Michael Ackland. And let's go through what he had to say. He said that all remaining Telstra services have been fully resolved. Call me 1300 222 774. Keep me posted if you are still having issues, if your issues have not been resolved. He did actually say recommending people persist and restart your devices. So if you're still having trouble, sometimes turning the device off and then on again, it logs back onto the network and restarts things. Our independent telco expert told us that a few weeks ago, that you have to do that. If there's a network fault, you have to turn your phone off and on again to get it to log back on again. So try that if it's not working. Michael Ackland, the CFO, also said they believe the fault was caused by a software defect. Essentially, a software update was done and there was a glitch. It affected the GPS node, were his terms, and reset the clock on that. And it took them a while to find that cause. They said they're going to be more detailed as they know more. It was not the result of a cyber attack. That was something that the Prime Minister, Anthony Albanese, said today as well, and Telstra are confirming that it wasn't because of an attack. It was a software glitch that came from a software update. He also says to be vigilant around potential fraudsters pretending to be Telstra. So if you're getting calls right now saying they're from Telstra, if you didn't reach out to Telstra, Telstra aren't reaching out to you. So have a lot of skepticism. If anyone is getting in contact with you claiming to be from Telstra, that is going to be fraudsters taking advantage of this situation. Telstra has conducted, he also said, 330 welfare checks on people whose 000 calls were either unsuccessful or dropped after connecting. And he stepped through in detail about those 333 welfare checks. They got onto most of them with a further call. They sent texts, got onto a majority of them via text, then via calls. And there were a small number that then they passed on to police who did welfare checks on people whose calls could not get through because of the outage. Mr. Ackland also says he's working with V-Line to get those services back up and running, but he does not have an update on that. What we heard in the news at 5 o'clock was that V-Line services, not only are they not out now, but they are going to be out for peak hour tomorrow as well. That's affecting thousands of Victorians. Does that affect you? 1300 222 774. What are you going to do if V-Line's not back online? We've reached out to V-Line. We haven't heard back from them. They haven't told anyone really what's going on and why those services aren't back online. We're going to keep following this, obviously, as the evening continues up for us up until 6 o'clock, but the ABC will stay on top of this continuing. The CFO is continuing to address the media. We'll give you any pertinent updates as we continue. But first, Ben Knight. I was going to say what's making news on ABC TV tonight. I have a feeling Telstra might lead.
5: Yeah, we've got Alex Alvaro on her way down to Southern Cross at the moment. Maybe she can find someone down there from V-Line who'll answer that very pertinent question.
0: Apparently there's huge crowds, a lack of crowd management down there, the bottleneck of people that need these rail services that they're not getting. It's a huge problem. And V-Line, of everyone today, it feels like, has given the least information about what's going on.
5: Yeah, it's not great. It can be difficult getting information out of some of these organisations and institutions at the best of times. But I think you've really seen the difference today between one that is understands crisis management and the other one that, for whatever reason, may not or just doesn't have anything to say. I don't know, but it's pretty average. I mean, you need to give people information. I mean, we don't need to tell people. What are you going to do tomorrow? If you can work from home, obviously you're working on that. But it's if you can't, how are you going to get to play? We've heard all sorts of things about.
0: So many people have an appointment with a specialist that is only available in the city, and they are in a regional area, and they plan around that. It takes months ahead to get a booking.
5: Yeah,
0: and then now the train that would have gotten you there is not operating, not just today, but tomorrow as well. How do you plan around that? How do you get another appointment with a specialist? It's such an impact on people's lives.
5: And what's the backup? Look, if every train has a SIM card and the system goes down, is there really just that single point of failure? I would like, genuine question, would like to know more about that, but that's to be done in the wash-up.
0: The most they've told us is they have to know exactly where every train is before they can let anything go from a safety point of view. And I understand that. You do not want to have a collision. You don't want a derailment. I understand that. But surely you have to have something other than nothing.
5: Yeah, oh, you'd think so. Well, you know, this is something that happens. And it's not a unique outage. It doesn't happen very often, but it does happen. And we'd like to think that there are some more fail safes. But look, it's actually a pretty busy day. Have you ever had that really awful experience of realizing you'd hit send on something that you probably shouldn't have?
0: Oh, yeah.
5: Yeah.
0: Okay. Oh, absolutely.
5: I think we can all relate. But so there's an interesting story about the CFA. A Victorian Parliamentary Inquiry got a submission from CFA management, which was sent and which contained information about staff shortages and funding shortfalls at CFA stations during the summer bushfires. But it wasn't supposed to. And under executive privilege, it was pulled back a day later and the 33-page report that had been sent was resent as an 18-page report with some of those elements missing. So what the parliamentary inquiry has done is published both of those today. So that's a really interesting story coming out of State Pulse reporter Rich Willingham.
0: We will watch that tonight on the news. Ben Knight, we will be tuning in. Hopefully, yes, you can cross to Southern Cross and get some answers for it. We'll be tuning in from 7 o'clock tonight. It's 21 to 6. Charlie with you on ABC Melbourne. Still to come, what if Wednesday, what if we used shop fronts to solve the housing crisis? But right now, let's get the traffic with Dan Velling. It's 6:22.
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7: Traffic. Charlie, all V-Line train services across the state remaining suspended for the rest of this evening and now tomorrow morning's peak due to the Telstra outage. For replacement coaches will be extremely limited, so find alternative means of transport. Outbound at the Westgate Freeway carrying a lot of extra traffic this evening due to this solid run of 1 hour delays from the Domain Tunnel over the bridge down to Point Cook Road, Princes Freeway. Western Freeway also busy, half hour delays from the Ring Road west to Melton. And inbound on the Hume Freeway, a slow run from O'Hearn's Road. That's due to a collision on the ramp to the M80 Ring Road to head Altona. One lane's getting through. That's the latest traffic and transport. It's 22 minutes to 6.
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0: 21 to 6, what if Wednesday in a moment? We've heard from the CFO who says that everything's back up and running, but a text from Gab says, I still cannot receive or call, only texts, and have restarted the phone, but the same result. What's going on? Well, we've heard from the CFO. I want to hear from the people. Les in Yarraville, what do you make of the Telstra outage? What's the problem?
9: Well, Charlie, good afternoon. I wanted to disagree with Paul Butter to a slight extent. I mean, this is a great example why privatisation doesn't work. I mean, Telstra in the first 6 months of the financial year made $1.2 billion profit. Instead of that money going back into upgrading the network and making sure the network works, it went into paying dividends to shareholders. And this is going to be the situation ongoing, because the prime responsibility of Telstra is to make a profit, not to provide a decent service. And when it was government-owned, the government could go to Telstra and say, make sure this works, make sure this doesn't go wrong, and because they would have the sole responsibility for maintaining the system. At the moment, it's in privatised hands, and they can do whatever they like. And if they don't want to spend money on upgrading the system, they won't, because their prime responsibility is the shareholders.
0: Yeah, we've been getting a few people texting in with the same thoughts, Les. Thanks for the call, 1300 222 774. I wonder if you'd feel any better if it was just a communications minister responsible today instead of a company as well. If the government or this state telco was responsible, would it feel better? Would we get a better result? Tony in Bacchus Marsh, what do you make of the Telstra outage?
10: Yeah, hello, Charlie. I was really disappointed with what the CFO said. Like, he was saying diligent so many times. So why wasn't their testing diligent? The problem with networks that have single points of failure is it's very difficult to test updates. So sometimes they've got to be put live and you cross your fingers. And I suspect this is what happened in that case. So basically, I would have liked to put a number of questions to him. And one was, how many

0: single points of failure rather in their network, whether the update was tested, and to resolve these things for the future. I think the 000 situation, we were told by the government that the 000 network was separate and it was bulletproof, and that they'd made the telecos fix it. Well, that's not true. So I hold Telstra and the government responsible for that one. And the other question I'd like to ask him is, all these people that have lost money, is Telstra going to compensate everyone that's had financial harm? And if not, why not?
1: That's a fair question, Tony. I wonder what will happen with that. I'm sure there's some very, very small print in a lot of the telco contracts that people sign when they take up the services to say they can't sue. But I wonder, 1300 222 774, let us know what you think. We're getting a lot of texts telling me that connectivity issues are continuing. Paul Verhoeven on Evenings Tonight will be keen. We'll be keeping right across that as well. We've been having trouble connecting, keeping phone calls live, a lot of them dropping out. And it's only happening today since the outage. The CFO says that everything's back up and running, but a lot of people saying that, no, there are still problems. Turn your device off and on and see if it still continues, but a lot of people saying there's still a problem. Hopefully your phone's working to join in on What If Wednesday, because it's time for that right now.
2: Those big what ifs in life.
3: How would that work?
4: What shall we do with it?
3: What if?
2: What if, what if, what if?
5: It's time to have those conversations.
1: Solving the great problems of the world with hypotheticals. And today I'm asking you, what if we turned vacant shops into housing? Yeah. What if we took those storefronts? You know them in your local shopping strip. There's some empty storefronts. Some of them feel like they've been empty forever. And, you know, some major shopping strips, we've been talking about all the empty shops on Chapel Street for years now, and having them empty is causing a massive problem. Well, what if we use them to help solve the housing crisis by putting homes in there instead? There's no doubt that housing is a massive issue. We heard the Greens on the show today trying to solve it with a policy. Everyone thinks they know the answer, but sometimes all it does is make a house more expensive to buy for a first home buyer, when at the end of the day, all people are looking for is a place to live. What if we put them where the amenities are? On the main street, shops are right there. There's already a toilet and often a shower out the back. It's something they're already starting to trial in Mount Gambier in South Australia. And maybe you've been down there and seen some of that housing. But what do you think? Should we commandeer these empty storefronts? Should we give incentives to turn them into housing so more people could live there? While we're trying to get our rental stock, our housing stock up with all this construction, we've got places right under our noses. 1300 222 774. Do you agree with using your empty local storefronts for housing? Give me a call and let me know what you think. Andrew Beer is the Dean of the School of Management at Adelaide University and joins me right now. Good afternoon, Andrew.
6: Good afternoon to you too.
1: Great to have you with me. So tell me, do you think residents would go for this? What do they think of it in Mount Gambier?
6: Look, I think they think it's a fantastic idea. They know that in Mount Gambier and other towns are all around it, there are many places where the shops are empty and they've been like that for many years and sometimes even decades. And they see this is one way to make their towns more attractive, to solve the housing crisis and help their economy thrive again.
1: So what changes would this make to the idea of a main street in a town? I know plenty of suburbs that have these empty storefronts and nothing going on there. What would it actually do?
6: It would just make them better. So instead of looking at boarded up windows and buildings that are slowly crumbling into dust, what you'd be seeing is vibrant places where people live, where there's more shopping taking place locally because there are people living locally, and where people really feel proud about their streets. And it just has a huge impact on making people feel better about where they live and how they live.
1: Am I oversimplifying things to assume that by having people living in these stores would actually increase demand for the businesses on the left and the right and all along that strip?
6: Look, that's exactly right. And we just have to remember that the beginning of last century into the century before that, people often lived on the main street. It was only relatively recently in the 1950s we shifted away from that. And what it really also does is it helps build community.

0: with community, between the residents, between the shopkeepers, and everyone coming through all the time. It just makes a better place to live, and it can be so affordable. You don't need to engage in expensive new builds. As you said, you just retrofit, and then people can have a place to live, whether it's buying it or renting it.
1: I'm speaking with Andrew Beer, Dean of the School of Management at Adelaide University. What do you make of this idea? What if we used empty storefronts and turned them into houses to solve our housing crisis? 1-300-222-774. What do you think of that? Would you love that to happen on your local shopping strip? Or would you love to live in a shop that no one's using? 1-300-222-774. Is there any reason why people wouldn't do this? If you've got an empty storefront there and it's not earning any money, would there be any reason at all not to have someone live there?
0: Look, sometimes there are planning regulations which can make it really difficult. And sometimes you also have trouble getting enough plumbing and wiring in to make it comfortable for people to live in. But really, there should be no impediment. I think sometimes those properties are held by investors who just want to hang on to it. But surely any return is better than no return. And they should see that if they're allowed to do it under council regulation, under planning permits, they should be taking this opportunity to help their economy grow and to get a return on their investment.
1: One quick question before I let you go, Andrew. Is the experience, say, in Mount Gambier, that the community does get closer, that having people live there amongst the shops, people know each other a little better, it feels more like a community?
0: Look, I think it's early days yet. It's only just rolling out now, but there's been a lot of interest in the topic and a lot of people talking about it. I think there's undeniable evidence that if people are talking to each other, walking around, looking at their place they live in, they're going to build a lot stronger connections than if they're just on their phones doom scrolling. And that's what this really enables.
1: Andrew Beer, Dean of the School of Management at Adelaide University, thanks for your time tonight.
0: My pleasure.
1: So what do you think? 1-300-222-774. Do you like the idea of using empty storefronts for housing? Maybe not commandeering them. Maybe I was getting carried away. Maybe it is as simple as a local planning change that allows them to be residential instead of stores. What do you think? 1-300-222-774. Your calls in a moment. Or do we want to take some calls now? Why don't we take some calls now? Why not indeed? Emma in East St Kilda, what do you think of the idea?
2: Hi, Charlie. Look, I reckon it's a brilliant idea. And because I live near Chapel Street and often come up past the Astor and start there right at the beginning of all the shops, and imagine it could be like a boulevard. People could have plants and little table. I don't know. Look, you can imagine that beyond the sort of, it's sort of the gloominess of emptiness. And if people aren't where you find love and community and when you talk to each other, and Chapel Street in the old days when Rubenstein's was there, everything used to happen up on, because of that street thing, just artist studios above all the shops there, and people just the people were people still. They're not, the people aren't people anymore, Charlie. So that's another thing you've got to take into account. But get the people that are already sleeping, sorry, at the shops, the empty shop fronts, just put them in the shops.
1: Well, that's a whole other idea, and we might cover that another day as well. Thanks for the call, Emma. Very enthusiastic supporting that. The people are the people. Let people be people again. Marcus in Flemington, what do you think? Are storefronts appropriate for housing?
3: Oh, look, I like the concept of repurposing buildings. I'm in the property consulting game, but really the amenity for residential versus retail just doesn't it doesn't exist. There typically are no side windows in retail. I like the idea of living above the shops, as they do a lot overseas. So the shop house or the shop and dwelling. But can you imagine living in a shop front? You couldn't open the front window because you'd be exposed. You've got no side windows and you've got no backyard. So, look, I like the idea of repurposing, but I think this one's a bit of a hard one, I must admit.
1: Okay, thank you, Marcus. I mean, I've personally lived in a warehouse at one point that had a lot less lighting, natural light than a storefront. You take what you can get sometimes. What do you think? 1-300-222-774. Should we use empty storefronts For housing, well, we've heard the affirmative. We're going to hear the negative in a moment. But

0: First, let's check the traffic with Dan Velling. 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
1: 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Traffic.
2: Thanks, Charlie. All V-Line train services across the state to remain suspended the rest of the evening and now tomorrow morning's peak as well. Due to the Telstra outage, replacement coaches will be extremely limited to find alternative means of transport. Outbound on the West Gate freeway carrying a lot of extra traffic this evening and due to the no trains heading towards Geelong. Solid run of over an hour now, the delays from the Domain Tunnel across the bridge and down towards Point Cook Road and the Princes Freeway. Western Freeway also busier than usual. Half-hour delays from the Ring Road west to Melton. And if you're on the M80 Ring Road, Altona bound, our trucks come to a stop in the left lane at Sydney Road. Crews are on their way. That's the latest traffic and transport at 9 minutes to six.
3: Hello, Samantha Donovan here. On PM at 6:05, a five-hour Telstra outage leaves thousands without phone or internet connections around the country. Also, Western Australia's mining industry facing the biggest strike in a quarter of a century, and oil prices rise as the US and Iran launch missile strikes once again.
4: If we go back into full-scale war, which is possible, I think, after the NATO summit ends, if that happens, then I think you will see the price of oil go up because the Iranians will try to close off the straits once again.
3: That's PM just after the 6 o'clock news.
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0: 7 minutes to six. Charlie with you on ABC Melbourne. It's What If Wednesday. What if we used storefronts to solve the housing crisis? Tell me what you think. 1-300-222-774. James in Point Cook. Good idea, bad idea?
6: I'm not advocating for this one, Charlie. I tend to subscribe to the theory of your previous caller, which I think was Nathan from Flemington, insofar as maybe above. I think if I was a store owner in an adjacent store, I'd be potentially concerned about the calibre of the people and whether that might undermine or diminish my brand or reputation or the likelihood of people wanting to come to that shop or the set of shops if there was a perception of essentially vagrants or vagabonds, might be the better word, that were living in the store. So I realise that may not be the case, but this is a hypothetical and I'm giving you a perspective on it.
0: Sure.
6: And I don't think that one or two people living in a store necessarily helps build community. As we all know, it's a lot more than that. And so, sure, those two people or the handful of people might build familiarity with the local shop owners, but I think it would take a whole lot more in order for that to really constitute a vibrant community atmosphere that attracts people and compels people to want to be part of it and contribute to it in a favourable way.
0: Good on you, James. Thanks for the call. 1-300-222-774. Maybe if you do have a good rental process, having someone living there next to the store, it's good for security at night. It's almost like an extra night watchman just next door if someone's breaking into the shop. Who knows? 1-300-222-774. Let me know what you think. That is a good start to the con. We've heard the pro argument, but right now I'm joined by William Burke, the founder of the Sustainable Australia Party, who is going to take us through why this wouldn't work. Good evening, William.
7: Good evening, Charlie. Thanks for having me.
0: Right. So there's no question that there is a housing crisis. What if we turned vacant storefronts into housing? What would it mean for the local businesses?
7: Look, I think on the broader perspective, as a general rule, I would say no, don't use vacant shops, certainly the lower level shop fronts. It won't solve the housing crisis. But we can look at some opportunities. My grandfather lived in a shop top, studio for many years on Burke Street in Malvern above my uncle's hardware shop back in the day. So it can work in that sort of general environment. But the bigger issue is, what are we doing about retail in our economy to make it competitive in local industry and indeed in a global industry, retail bricks and mortar? And how are we going to sustainably fix the housing crisis? I think they're the bigger questions to ask.
0: Well, let's talk about business. So we know that bricks and mortar and retail have taken a hit from, COVID didn't help, but also the rise of online shopping. And we know a number of storefronts are closed because it's harder to be in retail. That's probably why we're even talking about this, because we've got the

0: your storefronts to put people in. Do you think this would make it even harder for businesses to get into shopping strips?
1: By allowing, the cannibalisation, if you like, of our commercial districts and our industrial base of the housing industry is a big problem. I've been a local councillor and a deputy mayor. I've seen a lot of housing developments happen that, if you like, cannibalise our diversity of land use, our diversity of planning. We do, and that's why the planning profession exists, because we need to, you know, reserve certain spaces for important businesses, for important infrastructure, parks, you name it. And so we've just got to be very, very careful that we're not cannibalising really important commercial hubs that are very efficient for our economy and for our retail spaces with housing development. I think that's a really important question to take note of.
0: It's definitely a balancing act. William Burke, founder of the Sustainable Australia Party, thanks for your time.
1: Cheers. Thanks, Charlie.
0: We're almost at the 6 o'clock news, but we've got calls to get to. Let's start with Tom in Rye. What do you reckon?
2: Charlie, I think, you know, the guy's talking nonsense. Retail, in its broadest context, is in big retail shopping centres, etc. If you're talking about local strip shops, they're the ones that are getting hit hardest. And I think they're an excellent opportunity to have housing. We've got friends down in the bush in South Gippsland, Toora. The main street was dead, and they've converted one of the shop fronts, just a single width shop front, into two units and live in one of them. And I think it's really started to bring that street alive again.
0: Well, it looks like it's working in Toora. Penelope, what do you think? Penelope on the Western Freeway.
3: Yes. Hi, Charlie. My idea is fairly, it's a two-step process, is take the houses that have been converted into

0: What If Wednesday? I think the jury's out on this one. Paul Verhoeven, a little bit of time. You're on the radio this evening. What are you talking about?
1: We're going to be trying to settle whether it's okay to get places early. Is it rude to get there early? Dinner parties, movie screenings, a bris. Are you an early or a late person?
0: My first child's first birthday party, relatives arrived 5 minutes early and I was still naked vacuuming the house.
1: Different conversation.
0: After a shower. Very different conversation. So no, don't be early. Not appropriate. We'll be tuning in tonight. News time.
2: Good afternoon, Nicholas Hines with ABC News. Telstra says its network is now fully operational after a software defect caused a nationwide outage this morning. The telco says it's still investigating the root cause of the issue, but it has identified and isolated a software defect believed to be linked to an update. Telstra says it was not a cyber incident. CFO Michael Ackland says all services are now functional and the customers still experiencing difficulty should restart their devices.
3: We've worked to restore all remaining services. And in good news, as of 4 p.m. today, we had resolved all of the final issues and our network issues are fully resolved.
2: Victorian police liaisons are conducting urgent welfare checks after dozens of calls to 000 failed to connect during the Telstra outage. 000 Victoria says no adverse events have been reported so far. Communications Minister Annika Wells says the majority of calls were connected.
4: People should be reassured that the 000 call system continued and that the overwhelming majority of 000 calls have gone through and that Telstra now, in conjunction with the 000 custodian who I've spoken to earlier today, are working through those remaining welfare checks.
2: Shadow Communications Minister Sarah Henderson has denied she broke the law by test calling 000 during the outage. The senator has faced criticism for making the test call twice to see if she could get through, despite the telco urging people not to make test calls. It is a Commonwealth offence to improperly use emergency call services, but Senator Henderson says her actions were not illegal.
5: I'm doing my job and I don't have trust in this government and I have very low trust in our telecommunications carriers. And for anyone to suggest that this was some breach of the law because I was making a vexatious or hoax call is just ridiculous.
2: And Beeline says disruptions to its services linked to the Telstra outage will continue throughout this evening and into tomorrow morning's peak. In the day's other news, two brothers are accused of murdering their stepfather outside a primary school in Melbourne's southeast last month. Here's crime reporter Olivia Jenkins.
6: Connor and Liam Harnett have been remanded since they allegedly attacked Andre Zepp outside Strathaird Primary School in Narre Warren on June 12. Police say the pair bashed Mr. Zepp so violently he spent almost a week in hospital before he died. Detectives initially charged the brothers with recklessly causing injury, but those charges have now been upgraded to murder. The two men, both aged in their early 20s, appeared briefly in separate hearings at the Melbourne Magistrates Court today, where the court heard it could take up to 3 months for DNA and forensic testing to be completed. They will return to court in November.
2: The United States military says the latest round of strikes on Iran has ended, but that its military remains prepared to hold Iran to their ceasefire agreement when it's not adhered to or obeyed. Larry Buttrose reports.
7: Iran has acknowledged the latest US strikes that appear mainly against military sites near the Strait of Hormuz, but has given no word on any losses from them. The US has also revoked Iran's ability to sell crude oil on the world market. The US moves came after Iran hit three commercial ships in the Strait of Hormuz, at least one seemingly for ignoring warnings regarding traversing the waterway. Following the US strikes, Iran hit back by firing missiles at US military installations in Bahrain and Kuwait, and there's no word on any losses from those.
2: Denmark has rejected yet another call from US President Donald Trump that Greenland should be controlled by the United States. Danish Prime Minister Mette Frederiksen says the Greenland is not for sale and Denmark will defend its territory. Comes as the main session of a summit of the 32 NATO leaders is about to get underway in the Turkish capital. NATO chief Mark Rutte issued this warning to Moscow ahead of the alliance meeting.
8: This alliance of 1 billion people will defend every inch of our territory. You cannot win from NATO. We are defensive. We will never attack anyone. We will only defend our way of life, our democracies, our territory. So don't fool with us. Don't play with us.
2: And to the weather across Victoria, it's dry and mostly clear right across the state this evening, apart from some patchy fog developing in areas. Another

0: cold night tonight, and some areas of morning frost and patchy fog expected right across the state tomorrow, with a cool, dry and partly cloudy day with light and variable winds. In Melbourne, partly cloudy conditions this evening and a similar weather tomorrow with a partly cloudy day with a top of 14. On Friday, partly cloudy with a top of 16, but a few showers on the way over the weekend with tops of 15. Right now in Melbourne, it's 10 degrees. That's the latest from the ABC Newsroom.
1: Good evening and welcome to PM. I'm Samantha Donovan, coming to you from the lands of the Wurundjeri people of the Kulin Nation in Melbourne. Tonight, a five-hour Telstra outage leaves millions of Australians without phone or internet connections. Also, Western Australia's mining industry facing its biggest strike in decades. And oil prices rise as the US and Iran launch missile strikes once again.
2: If we go back into full-scale war, which is possible, I think, after the NATO summit ends, if that happens, then I think you will see the price of oil go up because the Iranians will try to close off the straits once again.
1: The operator of Australia's largest telecommunications network, Telstra, has apologised to millions of customers after a lengthy network outage led to phone and internet disruptions around the country. Businesses, banks, train and taxi services were all affected. Some calls to the emergency 000 number also failed to get through, and police are conducting welfare checks to make sure those callers are okay. Diana Damjanovic has this report.
3: Early this morning, technological failures in Telstra's Sydney and Melbourne network quickly spread across the country. For this taxi driver, the impact was immediate.
4: I started 4:30 in the morning until 5:45. I didn't get any job. And 5:45, I was not having any internet connection, not in my phone, not in my dispatcher, not in my FPOS machine. Nothing was working. No one has cash, and plus, we don't know how meter going to work, because if somebody sit in the car, then we can start the meter. But nobody wanted to sit in the car when we can't take electronic payments or, you know, not even PID, we can't check anything.
3: He says the outage caused him to miss a lucrative trip from Melbourne all the way to the Murray River.
4: I got one job from Melbourne to Albury, which is like almost around $700 to $800 job. And I could not take the passenger because there was no network. I could not contact customer and they cancelled the job.
3: The crisis in the Telstra network peaked at about 5 a.m. Eastern Standard Time. Not only were phone calls affected, the outage also impacted trains, planes and taxis. Victoria's rail network was the hardest hit, with some disruptions in New South Wales and the ACT. Telstra has apologised to its millions of customers.
5: We know that customers across the whole community rely on our connectivity, and this network challenge has caused many issues and it's been a big disruption to many people's days, and we apologise for that.
3: The federal government increased fines for telcos involved with widespread outages last year, but the communications minister did not confirm if today's outage constitutes a breach.
6: Well, what I would like to do is wait for the investigation to be completed by both ACMA and what we learn from the 000 custodian. I can tell you that both of those people are already in a preliminary investigation stage and that everything we are doing is being tracked in order to get to the bottom of it and that justice is served. And I think all Australians would expect that justice is served here.
3: Speaking from Stanthorpe on Sky News today, One Nation MP Barnaby Joyce suggested a possible link between the outage and China's long-range missile test in the South Pacific on Monday.
7: I hope it's just a coincidence about the intercontinental ballistic missile that went into the Pacific. I don't want to be paranoid or conspiracy theorist, but we know there is the capacity for China to affect that sort of software, and I hope that that's investigated. I think it's an issue that needs to be cleared up.
3: The government had this response to Mr. Joyce's comments.
6: I think when it comes to matters of national security, you shouldn't make stuff up. You've heard from Telstra Acting CEO that there is currently no evidence to suggest that those things are the case, so I think it's irresponsible.
3: One of the crucial questions being asked about the outage is whether people in an emergency were able to contact 000. In the past 5 years, there have been four major network outages involving Telstra and Optus, with between 148 and 2,100 failed 000 calls recorded each time. At least three deaths have been linked to the outages. New rules force telcos to perform welfare checks on customers who have tried to make emergency calls. 000 Victoria and Telstra say those welfare checks are underway. Shadow Communications Minister Sarah Henderson says the government needs to move fast to work out what happened.
8: I have today called for an urgent inquiry and a report back within 7 days by the regulator to determine what happened today, whether any immediate steps can be taken to ensure this never happens again, and also Australians need to know whether anyone was impacted by the loss of 000.
3: The Communications Minister and government agencies are meeting this afternoon to find out exactly what went wrong and the full extent of the impact of the outage.
1: Diana Damjanovic. And Telstra has updated the public at a media conference a short time ago. That update was given by Telstra Group Chief Financial Officer Michael Ackland. Our reporter David Sparks joins me now. David, has Telstra given any more information about the cause of this morning's big outage?
9: Well, a little more, Sam, but not particularly specific at this stage, other than to confirm that they say or they believe it is a software issue rather than a hardware issue. Despite not having the final answer, the Chief Financial Officer, Michael Ackland, was obviously pretty keen to get on the front foot this evening and seemed to be communicating with the public given the incredible scrutiny that Telstra faces today. He does say that all of the issues have now been resolved. Now, most of us are not technically minded enough to understand this, but he does point out that the current understanding for Telstra is that a software fault caused a GPS node to reset, and that set in motion a chain of problems that led to the outages. But nonetheless, Telstra is still trying to figure out exactly what went wrong.
10: We are still conducting our investigation into the root cause, but we are confident we have identified a software defect. We've been able to isolate it. We'll provide further technical details of this once we complete the investigation. I want to be clear, this was not the result of a cyber incident.
9: Michael Ackland is Telstra's CFO. Now, Sam, something else that he was really, really driving home is that Telstra wants its customers to be very careful of scam calls. He says the company's already had reports of some of its customers receiving calls from fraudsters today, trying to take advantage of the situation. He's advising Telstra customers that if they get a call from someone claiming to be Telstra, just hang up straight away and then call Telstra back on the correct number that they actually have, Sam.
1: And David, as we heard in our earlier report, there's a lot of concern about 000 calls not getting through. What did Mr. Ackland have to say in terms of what's going on there?
9: Well, he provided quite a bit of information in his explanation about that, Sam. And something he was at pains to point out is that Telstra has made a significant welfare checks where it was possible that 000 calls had failed.
10: We've conducted testing of 000 calls early this morning and confirmed calling was working successfully. As part of our standard process, we conduct welfare checks when a 000 call is unsuccessful or is dropped after connecting. Now, as of this afternoon, we've completed 333 welfare checks. Now, the way that we did that is we first sent an SMS to customers. 138 of those told us they didn't need assistance at that point. We then called the remaining 189 via voice calls to get in contact with them. 110 of those customers informed us that they did not need assistance. And there are 79 calls that we could not get in contact with. And through the course of today, in real time, they were referred to police in the various states and they are doing a physical welfare check where they haven't responded. Now, six customers out of that over 300 customers told us they needed assistance. That was addressed immediately and they were referred to the emergency service that they needed to be connected with.
9: So that again is Michael Ackland, Telstra's Chief Financial Officer. And so, Sam, we still need to wait for more information from both Telstra and the police in those various states about the outcomes of some of those welfare checks.
1: Yes, let's hope all those people are okay. David, thank you. David Sparks reporting for us. The Prime Minister has flagged that Pacific leaders are on the verge of issuing a joint statement criticising China's ballistic missile test in the region. It comes as Anthony Albanese continues his diplomatic blitz of Pacific leaders, meeting his counterparts from Papua New Guinea, Tonga and Samoa in Brisbane today. The ABC's foreign affairs reporter Stephen Jedgetts is there. Stephen, let's start with the Chinese missile launch. What's the response been from the region?
11: Look, quite a forceful response so far, Sam. A number of countries have come out and effectively condemned the missile launch. Now, not all countries have been equally full-throated in this. Probably the most forceful has been Matthew Wale, the Prime Minister of Solomon Islands, who said that China was a friend of Solomon Islands, but this missile launch was not the act of a friend. So pretty sharp criticism. But we've also seen Fiji's Defence Minister come out and be quite critical, although the government issued itself a much more cautious statement. We've seen Tuvalu, the nation which in some senses was closest to this, because we believe the ICBM ploughed into waters just outside Tuvalu's exclusive economic zone, issuing a very full-throated statement saying that they had, quote, grave and serious concern and disappointment over the launch. Now, this morning, Anthony Albanese, ahead of these meetings with Pacific leaders, was asked about the launch and what the response from the Pacific was. And interestingly, he said that the Pacific Islands Forum, which is the peak body for all Pacific leaders, was already pulling together a statement by all Pacific Island Forum members, which he hinted would be a full-throated, or at least a fairly full-throated, condemnation of what China has done here.
12: Look, the Pacific Island Forum, there's a draft statement which is being going around the members of the Pacific Island Forum. It's a very strong statement. And I'm hopeful, certainly from Australia's perspective, I've made very clear comments, public comments, but we're hoping as well that the nations of the Pacific join together to send a strong message.
1: The Prime Minister, Anthony Albanese. And Stephen, what else do you think would have been on the agenda for the meetings of the Pacific Island leaders today?
11: Look, there would have been plenty, but I'll just pick out two because they're very current at the moment. Of course, Anthony Albanese was in Fiji just on Monday announcing a new alliance with Fiji, the Ocean of Peace Alliance. One of the elements that's so fascinating about this treaty is that it's actually open to other Pacific nations to join. That is a step that, you know, now PNG and Fiji have both taken, striking formal military alliances with Australia, or defence alliances, something that no one would have predicted even a few years ago. And now the question is, will other nations, presumably those with militaries, potentially look to join up in the future? Now, at the top of that list, probably PNG and Tonga, as well as New Zealand, because they're the three countries that really maintain standing militaries in the region. So I think it's all but certain, let's put it that way, that Prime Minister Anthony Albanese would have raised this prospect with both PNG and Tonga in the meeting today. Whether, of course, those countries do take that step down the track to join is another question. I don't think it will happen anytime soon, but I imagine that was high up on the agenda. One other thing that I think would also have been almost certainly discussed was just broader questions around climate change and COP. COP being, of course, Sam, the conference of the parties, the main multilateral climate change meeting hosted under UN auspices every year. We've got Fiji preparing now to host a pre-COP meeting. Australia now holding the presidency of negotiations. I imagine that Pacific nations would have urged Australia in this meeting to do everything possible to push the global community to act as quickly as possible, not just on electrification and the things that Australia wants to talk about, but potentially also on some of those issues that are harder for Australia to manage, like the fact that, you know, some Pacific nations have joined with smaller island states pushing for a phase out of fossil fuel exports. That's a difficult one for Australia, of course, but it's always on the Pacific agenda.
1: And Stephen, you're in Brisbane. Of course, the big State of Origin final is on there tonight. And I understand rugby has also been a topic of discussion at the meeting.
11: It is the Pacific, Sam. So rugby, whether that's rugby league or rugby union, is always high on the agenda. And unsurprisingly, the fact that you've got four Pacific leaders, or three Pacific leaders, and Anthony Albanese in Brisbane. Let's put it this way. I don't think it's a coincidence that they're here on Origin night and all four leaders will gather together at the Decider in Lang Park tonight, something that I'm sure Australian officials always were plotting out from the beginning, perhaps.

0: But look, there was one other element just worth touching on. Australia, you might remember when we announced the $600 million plan for an NRL team in Papua New Guinea, made it clear that a big chunk of that money, more than $200 million, would go not to the elite team, but to grassroots development programs on rugby league, using league to try and drive health and education outcomes in particular in these countries. This afternoon at a function in a Brisbane hotel, all three leaders joined Anthony Albanese to say that they've now reached an agreement on how that money will be rolled out. And clearly, all those countries represented today are hoping that league can be something of a circuit breaker when it comes to tackling some of those wicked development problems across Pacific nations.
1: Well, we hope the leaders enjoy the game tonight. Stephen Gedgetts, thank you very much. Stephen Gedgetts is the ABC's foreign affairs reporter. This is PM. I'm Samantha Donovan. You can hear all our programs live or later on ABC Listen. Ahead, the price of oil jumps as the US and Iran exchange fire once again.
2: I think that, you know, it's looking more and more on shaky ground. We've been in this halfway house now for some weeks, whereby both sides have been engaging in strikes against one another. But at the same time, there's this process of negotiation that's been occurring to try and bring an end to the war.
1: Western Australia's mining industry looks set for its biggest strike in decades, with hundreds of BHP workers set to walk off the job next week at Port Hedland in the state's north. The planned industrial action comes after failed talks between the mining giant and unions on a four-year labour agreement. ABC reporter Samantha Girling is in Perth. Samantha, what is this strike going to involve?
3: Well, there'll be an 8-hour stoppage from 2 till 10pm next Thursday. Now, estimates have varied that it could involve anywhere between 160 and 400 workers walking off the job. And that's workers across port operations and maintenance from three different unions: the Western Mine Workers Alliance, the Australian Manufacturers Workers Union, and the Electrical Trades Union. Now, a lot of money passes through the Port Hedland port facility. It's Australia's largest export facility, and it also generates a lot of money for BHP and the WA government in terms of royalties. Now, estimates are that BHP generates $120 million a day in revenue through that port, and that there's around $6 million in royalty payments to the WA government a day from this port. So the unions are now estimating that their strike could potentially cost BHP between $40 and $50 million in revenue from just that one action.
1: And Sam, what are the union's demands that have led to this strike?
3: Well, the unions haven't publicly specified a dollar figure. They're saying the focus is on job classifications, clearer pay and progression structures. But negotiations have gone on for more than 6 months. BHP has pointed to a deal that they managed to negotiate with workers at a different facility in the Pilbara, South Flank and Mining Area C just last week. That was for a 16% pay rise over 4 years. But the Combined Ports Union from Port Hedland say that they believe that that deal's undercooked and that they wouldn't be satisfied with something similar. And they've warned that they are prepared to do further industrial actions if this isn't resolved. And next week's stoppage is just a demonstration of how serious they are.
1: And what's the feeling there? Are there any signs that the industrial action could be averted?
3: The unions do say that they've tentatively locked in a meeting with BHP next week, and if there is any serious developments in negotiations, they've said they'll go back to their members, put it to them, and then they can decide whether or not to call off next week's action.
1: Samantha Girling reporting from Perth. To the conflict in the Middle East now, and Iran has pledged to deliver a crushing response after the United States launched a fresh barrage of attacks on the country. The American military struck more than 80 targets after Iran hit three merchant vessels in the Strait of Hormuz. This latest escalation in hostilities puts the fragile ceasefire deal on even shakier ground. Alexandra Humphreys filed this report.
4: Status: engine room fire and full of smoke.
5: A Qatari tanker carrying liquefied natural gas through the Strait of Hormuz urgently calls for assistance.
4: Unable to assess further damage. All crew are safe and mustered on the starboard side. We are disabled no engines and no steering. All stations, whoever listening, coastal radio stations and naval batteries operating in area, kindly assist.
5: The tanker is believed to be one of three commercial ships attacked by Iran in the Strait of Hormuz overnight, action that prompted the United States to launch a series of retaliatory strikes. The US military says it hit more than 80 targets, including Iranian air defense systems, command and control networks, coastal radar sites, and anti-ship missile capabilities. Speaking from the NATO summit in Turkey, NATO Secretary General Mark Rutte backed the US attacks.
6: Well, I think it was absolutely necessary, because when you have a ceasefire, and Iran is basically violating the ceasefire. We've seen what happened yesterday with ships being attacked. I think it is totally crucial that the US forcefully reacts.
5: The US has also reinstated oil sanctions. Both Washington and Tehran are accusing each other of violating the fragile ceasefire. The position of the Iranian leadership was outlined on state TV.
7: The Ministry of Foreign Affairs of the Islamic Republic of Iran warns of the consequences of the United States' breach of its commitments and states that it will take whatever measures it deems necessary to safeguard its national interests and security.
5: After pledging to deliver a crushing response, Iran's Revolutionary Guard announced it had targeted American military sites in Bahrain and Kuwait and shot down a U.S. drone. Malcolm Davis is a senior analyst in defence strategy at the Australian Strategic Policy Institute.
2: Clearly the Americans have decided we can't let these attacks on these commercial shippings go unanswered, and so they've responded with these strikes. Now the question is, what do the Iranians do next? That's really up to Tehran, but if they strike back, if we end up in a tit-for-tat escalation situation, you could potentially see the war reinitiating. And going back into a full-scale war. It's possible, though, it's more likely that this will be a series of one-off strikes and the Iranians and the Americans will go back to some sort of negotiation process.
5: How tenuous do you think the ceasefire is today?
2: I think it's pretty tenuous. I think that, you know, it's looking more and more on shaky ground. We've been in this halfway house now for some weeks, whereby both sides have been engaging in strikes against one another. But at the same time, there's this process of negotiation that's been occurring to try and bring an end to the war. The problem is that the Iranians' terms for a peace agreement are unacceptable to the Americans. They want total control over the Strait of Hormuz. They want the ability to impose tolls on shipping going through the Strait of Hormuz. And if that shipping refuses to pay those tolls, then they want to have the ability to attack that shipping. And I think that's what's happened here. So I think that from the American perspective, to agree to those terms would be basically to agree to accepting defeat. And that would be a huge blow to the Trump administration.
5: Dr. Davis explains the Trump administration faces a difficult negotiation.
2: From Trump's perspective, he wants to find a way out of this situation because there's no clear military solution to this conflict, short of the Americans going all in, including with boots on the ground, and that would be politically unacceptable in the United States, particularly approaching the midterms, the congressional midterms. So there's no real easy military solution here. But at the same time, a diplomatic solution that then leads to Iran emerging with significant advantage is also unacceptable. So it's threading the needle in many respects. It's the Trump administration trying to find a way out that meets their requirements but doesn't reward Iran. And there's no clear, easy path towards that end.
5: Multiple tankers have now turned back after attempting to pass out of the Strait of Hormuz. And oil prices have already shot up. Dr. Davis believes the next few days will be critical to determining whether they continue to rise.
2: If the war really does restart in a major way, if we go back into full-scale war, which is possible, I think, you know, after the NATO summit in Ankara in Turkey, if that happens, then I think you will see the price of oil go up because the Iranians will try to close off the straits once again. And so we'll be back into that situation we were in March, April, where we were worried about oil being cut off and the implications that would have, for example, for Australia, if we could not access critical oil energy reserves.
1: Dr. Malcolm Davis from the Australian

Australian Strategic Policy Institute. Alexandra Humphreys, the reporter. And in news just coming in, Donald Trump has said that the memorandum of understanding signed with Iran to end the conflict was over and that he doesn't want to engage with Tehran. He was speaking in Ankara ahead of the NATO summit in the Turkish capital. Thanks for being with me for PM. I'm Samantha Donovan. We'll be back at the same time tomorrow. Good night.

0: Good evening, Nicholas Hines with ABC News. Telstra has ruled out a cyber attack as the cause of today's widespread network outage. The telco says a software defect was to blame for the service failure, which started about 4:30 this morning and was fully resolved about 12 hours later. Telstra CFO Michael Ackland says hackers weren't behind the outage, but he warns that fraudsters may now be trying to take advantage of the situation.
1: I want to be clear, this was not the result of a cyber incident. I also want to ask customers to be extra vigilant about calls they receive at the moment by people claiming to be Telstra. We have seen reports of customers receiving calls from fraudsters.
0: V-Line says disruptions to train services will continue this evening and into tomorrow morning. V-Line has cancelled all services since the nationwide Telstra outage caused communications issues this morning. V-Line says that while communications with trains have been restored, services will continue to be disrupted until the communication network is fully stable. A well-connected Melbourne businessman has gone on trial for rape, with prosecutors claiming he attacked a woman in 2023. Is court reporter Christian Silver.
2: For legal reasons, the man at the centre of this case can't be identified. Prosecutors told the county court in March 2023 he raped a younger woman after she'd come over to his house. The woman had known the man for about 7 months after taking a job as his personal assistant. Today, prosecutors told the jury the woman repeatedly asked the man to stop and punched him in the face after the alleged rape. The man has pleaded not guilty and insists there was no attack at all. His lawyers say there are major issues with the woman's credibility. She's set to give evidence this afternoon.
0: A Queensland mining equipment firm has been fined almost $130,000 over illegal exports to Russia. Joshua McIntosh reports.
3: The Australian Border Force investigations began in December 2024 after a tip-off from the Australian Sanctions Office. Search warrants were executed at the unnamed manufacturer's properties across regional Queensland in April last year. Those raids allegedly found the company knowingly exported sanctioned goods to Russia 9 times between December 2023 and October 2024 by diverting shipments through other countries. Last month, Border Force issued multiple fines to the company for exporting prohibited goods without permission. The company has since paid all fines in full.
0: A dozen countries are to spend more than $115 billion over the next decade on a new long-range missile to protect Europe. British Prime Minister Keir Starmer is expected to discuss the project at the NATO summit in Turkey, as the BBC's Frank Gardner reports.
4: Billed as one of NATO's most advanced weapons, it's intended to strike targets nearly 200 miles away with pinpoint accuracy, possibly extending out to 1,250 miles. Keir Starmer said this UK-led

0: ISHTF will help bring European allies together to keep NATO safe for years to come. But like many planned military projects in the pipeline, Deep Strike is not expected to be ready until the 2030s.
1: And as you heard a short time ago, US President Donald Trump says the memorandum of understanding signed with Iran to end the conflict is over after both countries exchanged strikes. Mr. Trump was speaking in Ankara ahead of the NATO summit in the Turkish capital. The 14-point MOU signed last month called for an immediate ceasefire and set down a time frame of 60 days to reach a final deal. St Kilda coach Ross Lyon says he's disappointed co-captain Jack Sinclair won't be available for the remainder of the AFL season. The 31-year-old has been ruled out after suffering a calf injury in round 14 against GWS. It's a blow for the Saints, who sit 12th on the ladder. But Lyon says Tom De Koning and Max King continued to take positive steps in their own rehabilitation.
2: Tommy's lung's fine. He's back running. Max will train this week for the team. I'm going to have a meeting later in the week just with our, you know, high performance team to get an exact feel on it. But it's imminent.
1: And scientists using NASA's Perseverance rover are gaining a greater understanding of some of the organic carbon detected on Mars. New research describes the structure of the organic carbon found by the rover last year in sedimentary rock that contained a potential biosignature, a possible sign of past microbial life. The mudstone formed perhaps between 3.2 and 3.8 billion years ago. Weatherwise in Victoria, dry and mostly clear this evening, similar tomorrow with partly cloudy conditions across the state. In Melbourne right now, it's 8 degrees.
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6: I can't hear. Okay. Hey, friends. Sorry about that. Having some slight technical difficulties. And that's that kind of day, frankly. It's a... not been a great Wednesday for many of you, with the Telstra phone outages causing chaos across the nation. And I'd like to know how you've been impacted. So give us a call here on Evenings if you can. 1-300-222-774. Are you one of the many that's still stuck at Southern Cross Station waiting to get home via a bus? And if so, how are you holding up? 1-300-222-774. And shortly you'll hear from Telstra and some of the people who've been impacted today by the outages. But here's what you can look forward to later on in the show. We're doing the survey this evening, and my guest Dylan Murphy, who you may have seen in Ground Up on ABC TV, Dylan and I are going to try and find out whether arriving too early is rude. And I mean, as established, you're here bang on time, but we're going to try and find out how early is too early. And this hour we're going to find out what's going on in the world of Gen Z right now when Grace McKinnon stops by for trend spotting. But first, let's see how the roads are looking.
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8: Traffic. Hello, Dan Belling from Transport Victoria. Outbound on the Westgate Freeway remains a very busy run this evening, carrying a lot of extra traffic due to the outage on the V-Line network. 50-minute delays from the Domain Tunnel over the bridge down towards Point Cook Road on the Princes Freeway. Adding to the problems is a collision at Grieve Parade. That's over in the left carriageway, blocking a lane. Monash Freeway collision outbound prior to Narre Warren North Road in the right-hand lane, bunching up from around Jackson's Road out towards that. And now a collision Altona bound M80 Ring Road. It's in the left lane just before you get to the Fitzgerald Road exit. And all V-Line train services across the state will remain suspended for the rest of today and now tomorrow morning's peak as a result of today's Telstra outage. Replacement coaches will be extremely limited, so find alternative means of transport. More information at the V-Line website. That's the latest traffic and transport at 23 minutes to 7.
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0: Yes, what a day. V-Line train services suspended, cafes that can't take orders unless you have cash, which pretty much narrows customers down to my father-in-law, basically. Businesses unable to take calls. But give us a buzz, 1-300-222-774. How did your day play out? Well, it all started at around 4:30 a.m. today when Telstra identified a nationwide outage affecting mobile calls and data services. So Telstra CFO Michael Ackland had a message to Telstra customers. This outage was a one-off incident for the complex network.
1: We don't yet know the root cause. We are investigating that urgently, and we'll provide updates as soon as we get more information about the root cause. At this stage, we have nothing to indicate malicious activity, and we've been in contact with all regulators and government agencies to that effect, but we continue to investigate, we continue to remain curious and explore every avenue, but we have nothing on that.
0: Now, Communications Minister Annika Wells has confirmed some emergency calls didn't connect during this morning's outage.
2: The 000 custodian has advised that some callers were unable to connect to the ECP and that these are being now investigated by Telstra and welfare checks are in progress, as is required by the law. The 000 custodian is in regular communication with Telstra to receive updates on the progress and outcomes of these checks. A reminder, if you do need to call 000 and you can't get through, it is recommended that you use another device, a landline or Wi-Fi calling. It is very important that people do not make test calls to 000. Please only call 000 if it is an emergency. The key priorities for today, to get people and small businesses back online and to ensure any welfare checks are completed urgently. The Australian Communications and Media Authority will then conduct a full investigation and Telstra will need to account for how and why this outage has happened.
0: Now, in a statement, Telstra said, and I quote, 000 calling follows different settings in our network and is not impacted in the same way. We have seen a very small number of reports, which we are investigating. As part of our standard process, we conduct welfare checks when a call doesn't get through. And now, in a further statement, Justin, Telstra has advised that some customers are continuing to experience issues with mobile phone services nationally, including difficulties making calls. And in some instances, this may affect the ability to contact 000. And they say, if you are experiencing service disruptions and require emergency assistance, please seek an alternative phone service where possible. If you cannot contact emergency services, seek immediate assistance from neighbours, local emergency service providers, or community support networks. They ask the public not to call 000 to test the service. If you have an emergency, call 000 as you normally would. So, how have the outages impacted people today?
3: Amanda, what is happening to your phone?
4: No, I haven't got any network access. Well, I tried to do some banking on the train and I couldn't do it.
5: More the children at home that I can't contact is the concern, but that's okay. We'll work through that.
6: Yeah, it was just SOS mode. Couldn't make any calls, couldn't access any internet. It's just been very difficult to plan my day. Like, I can't see where I'm going, call family, etc.
7: Well, it's flicking backwards and forwards from 5G. It's using my battery while it's trying to find internet. I couldn't log on to find out whether my flight was on time or it wasn't on time.
8: I start work this morning and I left home at 4:15. And since then, there's no network. But luckily, I have a booking 6 o'clock from Citi and they were paying by FPOS. No working. Even private bank, nothing working. Then they took the cash out and gave me.
3: How does the disruption impact you today?
9: It's just a nuisance, yeah. Oh, I suppose I'll hang around for a while, but until we get notified what's going on, no one knows what to do.
10: Well, it was fine this morning, but then I got here, it was just chaos. I didn't think they can do that. But
3: do you think you'll wait to see if the trains get up and running, or will you make another arrangement for today?
10: No, I'll stay here and see how it goes. But if it doesn't improve, well, then I'll just have to find another way of getting out. First is Optus, now it's this.
0: Now, that's just a snapshot of those who were impacted by the outages. But how about you? How have you been affected by the Telstra outages? Give us a call, 1-300-222-774. And again, for those of you that are V-Line passengers, you're encouraged to defer travel with trains across this entire network, continuing to be unable to run following a Telstra communications outage. This includes this evening and tomorrow morning's peak services.
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0: Yes, you're listening to Evenings with me, Paul Verhoeven. Coming up next, we're gonna visit trend spotting. But first, music. Steve Winwood, High Love.

0: That's High Love by Steve Winwood. There are very few songs that objectively excellent. You'll listen to Evenings on 774 ABC Melbourne. Coming up next, we're doing trend spotting.
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0: Yes, trends, they're everywhere and they're hard to keep track of. But the whims and peccadilloes of Gen Z are fascinating. And what's more, we have an expert here to actually help us decode them and help lay out some of the trends which you simply must get across. Grace McKinnon.

0: Martin is an ABC News journalist. Grace, welcome to the show.
1: Thank you for having me. And it's great to hear that you said Gen Z, not Gen Z.
0: That's correct. Yes, I've learned my lesson there. Grace, did you get an invite to Taylor Swift's wedding by any chance? Because lots of people went.
1: I think I might have been the only person who didn't, sadly.
0: Yeah, New York got shut down. Blake Lively wasn't there, so you're in fine company. But it seems like wedding photos have emerged, or have they?
1: That's right. We saw wedding photos everywhere for Taylor Swift's wedding, and you might have caught some as well. There were reputable news sites where we've seen these appear, and it turns out they're all AI. But it's more complicated than you might think. It isn't the AI slop that we might see online. Sometimes that you look at it and you go, well, that can't be real. An elephant doesn't have that many heads. That's not right. But instead, these photos were edited and manipulated to look like you would take it on a phone from a far distance. It's slightly blurry and it looked very, very real. But Taylor Swift and Travis Kelce, however they're combining their surnames now, however they're known by, they have tens of thousands of images of themselves, and their images can be manipulated to such detail to make it look like a bad photo rather than a hyper HD AI photo. So it's fooled a lot of people, including news organisations.
0: Okay, so when you say AI slop, for those of us who have somehow dodged this phenomenon, how would you describe AI slop?
1: I would describe AI slop as almost like a cartoon. It's the eyes are popping out. There's something about the skin that looks too pristine, too polished. The colours are very vivid, very bright. It looks like it's been heavily edited, but there's something about it that doesn't sit quite right. Everything looks almost a bit puffed out. To me, it looks almost like a hyper-realistic drawing.
0: Okay.
1: But it's often depicting world leaders. There's a lot of AI slop that Donald Trump actually makes for himself and posts on his own accounts of him conquering the world, I'm sure. But it looks distinctly different from a photo that you would see or take.
0: Okay. But what's happened here is Travis Kelce and Taylor Swift, very famous, got married. And as you mentioned, Grace, they have a lot of candids out there in the world. So now, is this an attempt by people who make these sorts of slops? Is that the plural for...
1: I think slop might be the plural.
0: Okay. Well, slop merchants seem to have cottoned on to the fact that people don't like it. Is this a part of a new trend aesthetically?
1: It is, and it makes it harder for us to distinguish with what is AI and what isn't and try to be critical of that. I know there was some people posting, particularly Taylor Swift fan accounts, who are very dedicated to Taylor Swift news and tracking her. They were noting it as AI very, very early. They were looking very closely at the details. In particular, there was one image of Sabrina Carpenter standing next to Taylor Swift holding what looked like a champagne flute, but she was holding the flute with both hands and it looked quite big compared to her tiny frame. And that was a really good spot by that online community, but it's something that people who work in the media completely missed because it looks like maybe a waiter or a staff member took that photo really quickly. It's slightly blurry. It's from the distance. There's been a big zoom in that. And we know that these kind of events with Taylor Swift, all the phones are getting locked down at these kinds of things. There is nothing getting out. And actually, the only imagery that we have of Taylor Swift's wedding is her wedding invite that only just got posted by a guest yesterday.
0: Okay. So Grace McKinnon, ABC News journalist, is here. We're doing trend spotting and we're talking about look, even if you don't care about the wedding of Taylor Swift and Travis Kelce, and, you know, there are many of you out there who don't care. What I find remarkable, Grace, is wedding photography is a sort of, it's a very personal thing, even with social media in mind. So have Tay-Tay and Travis commented at all on this slew of photos?
1: No, and they're not likely to either. They are very particular when it comes to media comments, and them denying something isn't something they would normally do. Sometimes Taylor Swift's infamous PR, head of PR, marketing, everything, Tree Payne, she might comment on something that is quite severe in the media, but no, there is no comments coming out. But guests have commented and said, oh, I saw these videos that came out, I saw these images, and there is no way they are real. I was there and that's not what it looked like. We did get some quotes from, there were two Good Morning America hosts that were invited to the wedding, and they commented, and I think you might be surprised, but it sounds like it was a normal wedding for somehow. It was in Madison Square Garden, which is, if you saw it,

0: any of the Knicks news recently. That's where they have the basketball game. I know. But if you can imagine how famous these people are, it's a perfect location to be completely locked down and have a media blackout and have like that safety and without drones flying overhead or anyone sneaking in. It is a very secure location. But the Good Morning America host said that it was a garden inside the garden and it was just like any other wedding that you would attend.
1: Right, except I heard that also they built a castle in there.
0: Yeah, you can have a castle at your wedding. It's fine.
1: Not on my budget, no. Okay, so who is making this content, Grace?
0: Yeah, look, it's difficult to say to really get the individual photo down because it is AI. When you go to search it, it appears in so many locations. You can trace it back to one or two accounts. But what we do have to remember that's quite different in the US than it is in Australia is viral content in the US pays the bills. So if you have a viral video on TikTok, for example, you will get paid cash and you can make a living off that. You get paid a lot for, you know, each 1,000 views. And if you have a video that's in the millions, it's going to make bank. So people are making money off these AI, off this fake media, fake images, fake news. They're making their income off it.
1: Okay. Well, something someone else is making income off. And by the way, this is Trend Spotting with Grace McKinnon and me, Paul Verhoeven, here on Evenings on 774 ABC Melbourne. People are making money off being influencers. This is such a big question, Grace, but how would you define an influencer? Because it's become such a blanket term.
0: Oh, it's so interesting. And I think the Australian media particularly doesn't have a great grasp of what is and isn't an influencer. I think it is a blanket term for a lot of different people who create content online, but I think there is a difference with some people who try to actually get their audience to purchase products or to dress like them, to look like them, to act like them, and then others who simply document their life and it's more of an aesthetic.
1: Okay.
0: But if we won't get into the weeds too much, but a lot of it is aspirational content.
1: Right. Right. And a lot of it has people taking you on a sort of a travelogue through their lives and whatnot. But there's this one video which I think potentially has tipped people against influencers as a genre of content creator, Catherine Ebbs. Who is Catherine Ebbs?
0: Yeah, Catherine Ebbs is an influencer who recently moved to New York. She's from the US and she moved to New York and she does lots of day in the life videos. So she says, you know, let's take you on my day. I'm going shopping. I'm doing this. I'm doing that. People love watching day in the life content on TikTok. There's something fascinating about having a look through, you know, through the window, through someone else's life and, you know, comparing a little bit.
1: Mm-hmm.
0: But Catherine Ebbs went completely viral, more than she ever has recently. She's now taking this video down, but she spent a weekend away, four nights in a small country town with some friends and I believe her husband as well. But what went viral was her grocery shopping video.
1: Okay. Now, I'm assuming that it wasn't normal. In fact, I say this knowing fully well. It seems like she walked through a small town grocery store and basically just mocked them relentlessly.
0: Yes.
1: Okay. Yep.
0: And it's interesting because she has other videos where she's in New York and there's smaller grocery stores where maybe there isn't like a giant selection. It's not, you know, everything's there, bodegas and whatnot. But she's gone through this small country grocery store, which I think everyone listening would be quite familiar with. It's not a big chain. It's just, it's got everything you need, but it's small. And some of the comments have just gained so much criticism, including dropping a few, I would call them therapy terms that don't really belong in any of this context that is overused on the internet. That includes, I'm overstimulated, could never be drunk enough or high enough to be in this place right now. An insane experience. This is a simulation. I'm just sitting here laughing. All their fruit looks bad.
1: Okay. She doesn't sound terribly nice, but I know that the internet can turn on people pretty hard. What's the backlash been like?
0: Yeah, I went to watch the full video because there was a lot of people taking her video and making their own content and criticizing it. I did watch it through. It is quite baffling. I had a look through this store. There's nothing that wrong with it. It's got a small selection, but you can find everything you need to. But yeah, the criticism from locals particularly has been not very nice, saying, you know, you don't need to be that mean about our small store. It has everything you need.
1: Right.
0: I think you'd struggle not to find an item there. But then also people are saying that she's lost complete touch with the you know, your fellow man. It isn't like she's a celebrity that hasn't been to a shopping center in decades. I know Beyonce is one to comment that she hasn't been to a store to shop for herself in a long time and misses that experience. She makes her money and, you know,

0: gains her following from doing day in the life videos, and that includes grocery shopping. So for her to put down what people do every single day and to criticize what they have access to is quite harmful.
1: And do you think this is the end of influencers? He says expectantly. Is this going to do anything to halt the spread of influencers?
0: I don't think so. I think if anything, people will watch her more now, but maybe for a different reason.
1: Yeah.
0: And to be more critical of her. Mm. But you know, she's said these things, and she kept that video up for a long time. It wasn't like she posted it and left it just for a few hours and regretted that decision. She's edited this video, which takes time. She would have recorded, I think, at least an hour's worth of footage and cracked it down to a few minutes and put those comments in deliberately because she knows people will relate to that or be angered by it. Mm. And only when that anger turned more on her and there was more outrage than praise did she take it down.
1: Okay. Well, Grace, thank you for stopping.

0: Ains with ABC News. Telstra says six callers who were unable to connect to 000 during today's outage required assistance when the telco called back. It says that it identified more than 300 failed calls to 000, with police following up on 79 people who the telco couldn't reach. Telstra says its network is now fully operational, blaming the outage on a software defect. Chief Financial Officer Michael Ackland says many of the failed calls were likely due to anxious customers trying to test the emergency line, but some did need help.
1: Six customers out of that 300 and over 300 customers told us they needed assistance. That was addressed immediately and they were referred to the emergency service that they needed to be connected with.
0: No state or territory authorities have so far reported any adverse events related to the failed calls. The Federal Emergency Management Minister says it's absolutely outrageous the Shadow Communications Minister made test calls to 000 amid the outage. Senator Sarah Henderson made two test calls earlier today, and she's defended the move this afternoon, saying it's part of her job. Emergency Management Minister Christy McVeigh says even children know not to call 000 if it's not an emergency.
2: We teach our kids not to prank call 000, and I think it is absolutely outrageous that the Shadow Communications Minister has been making test calls to 000 at a time where we need to make sure that we are doing as many welfare checks as possible.
0: Researchers say today's outage that has caused widespread issues nationally shows how Australia's systems are too closely interconnected. Flinders University Associate Professor Dr. Paul Gardner-Stevens says there wasn't a graceful fallback when the outage happened.
3: It really feels to me like the complexity of 000 in the 4G and 5G mobile networks is way higher than it should be for resilience, that maybe actually the time has come for the federal government to think about mandating having a 2G 000 service only.
0: US President Donald Trump says he believes the interim agreement with Iran is over, but he'll allow talks to continue. Larry Buttrose reports.
4: Mr. Trump made the comments in the Turkish capital Ankara ahead of the NATO summit there. Asked about the status of the current ceasefire, he said, "For me, I think it's over," adding, "It's just a waste of time dealing with them," speaking of the Iranians. He made the comments hours after the US struck Iran following Iranian strikes on three tankers in the Strait of Hormuz and the US revoking a license authorizing the sale of Iranian oil. Iran hit back with strikes on US bases in Bahrain and Kuwait.
0: A Melbourne court today heard it could take months to complete forensic testing in the investigation into two brothers who allegedly murdered their stepfather outside a primary school. Crime reporter Olivia Jenkins has the details.
5: Connor and Liam Harnett allegedly attacked their stepfather, 63-year-old Andre Zepp, so violently outside Strathaird Primary School in Narre Warren last month that he spent a week in hospital before he died. Detectives had charged both brothers with recklessly causing injury, but that has since been upgraded to murder. The two men, both aged in their early 20s, appeared via video link at the Melbourne Magistrates Court today, where the court heard it could take up to 3 months to complete DNA and forensic testing while police continue searching for physical evidence. The Harnett brothers will return to court in November.
0: Two more suspected H5 bird flu cases have been recorded in WA. Callum Lidlow has the details.
6: The two bird carcasses found at Mullaloo and Horrocks beaches were petrels, migratory seabirds commonly found on Australian coasts this time of year. Authorities say there is still nothing to indicate that avian influenza has spread to poultry farms or native wildlife. The total number of confirmed cases in WA is now five, with the latest two awaiting confirmatory testing by the CSIRO. A carcass found at Mullaloo Beach last week has been deemed a presumed positive case. Anyone who sees a dead or unwell bird is urged not to touch it and instead take photographs and report it to the Emergency Animal Disease Hotline.
0: In the AFL, Sydney coach Dean Cox has confirmed forward Tom Papley will be fit to take on Fremantle in their top-of-the-table clash at Perth Stadium tomorrow night. Papley's missed the Swans' past five games after injuring a calf in May. Cox says Papley will be a welcome addition.
7: Yeah, Paps will play. Yeah, he's done everything we've asked of him for the last couple of weeks. He's done a huge amount of volume at training and, yeah, he's ready to go, which is exciting for the footy club.
0: Bit of patchy fog across Victoria developing this evening, otherwise dry and mostly clear conditions. And tomorrow, a cool, dry and partly cloudy day right across the state. In Melbourne tomorrow, partly cloudy with a top of 14. Right now it's 7 degrees.
8: 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Me and some of my favourite people are putting on an hour of music, comedy and games with performances from Drifting Clouds and Baker Boy.

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3: Hey, folks. Hope you're having a pretty good day. Look, I know the phone stuff's been pretty stressful, but we are going to throw as much entertainment at you as we possibly can. But listen, if you're being affected by the Telstra outage, feel free to check in and let us know you're doing, all right? 1300 222 774. Also, coming up very shortly, quiz time. So, you know how the entire country was thrown into a mad scramble because of the Telstra outages? Well, it seems like all we've been talking about are our phones, so we thought, let's do a quiz made up of nothing but questions about phones. I'm not kidding. This is a phone-themed quiz, and some of these questions are pretty difficult. Some are easy, but at the end of 14 questions, why 14? Because I couldn't find more than 14. At the end of 14 questions, you could win an ABC prize pack of goodies, and you get to brag about it, which is, frankly, worth its weight in gold. And in case you want to know what kind of question we're dealing with, here is a sneak preview. The first question on our phone-themed quiz is, who made the first ever phone call? So, if you know who that is, then give us a call and make, not the first ever phone call, but, you know, a much later phone call in the order of phone calls. 1-300-222-774. And listen, keep trying to call into the quiz because we may lose you because of the outage, but we'll make it work and we'll do our best. And we're all going to get through this, folks. 1-300-222-774 to take part in the phone-themed evening quiz. And while you call in, bit of music for you. Carly Simon, You're So Vain.

0: Carly Simon there with You're So Vain. Love Carly Simon. I think she did the best James Bond theme. God. Anyway, Carly Simon there with You're So Vain, and you are listening to 774 ABC Melbourne and ABC Victoria with me, Paul Verhoeven, and the quiz is here. And keep calling in. I know the phones are a little bit all over the place right now, but do give us a call and see if you can win our quiz on 1300 222 774.
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0: It's quiz time, and thank you for all the calls. Please keep calling in, 1300 222 774. We're about to do the quiz, and we have a prize pack for the winner. But also, later in the show, we're doing the survey here on Evenings, where my guest and I are going to try and figure out whether it's rude to arrive early. So do you get to places early? Do you get there late? I mean, I would love to hear your thoughts. But yes, quiz time. 1300 222 774. Let's check in with our first caller, Charlie, and your dad, Trevor. Are you there?
6: Yes.
0: Okay. Well, a sigh of relief. This phone call has worked. How has your day been, both of you?
6: What?
7: Yeah, the day's been good.
6: Yes, been good.
0: Okay, excellent. And we're going to be talking later about whether people arrive early or late. Are you both early birds?
6: I'm early to basketball, and I can sometimes be late to footy, but I'm normally on time for that. And then sometimes I'm normally like on time for school.
7: We like to be a little bit early, I think.
0: Yeah.
6: Yeah.
0: Okay. I mean, Charlie, I'm assuming it's easier to be early for stuff you like, right?
6: Yeah.
0: Yeah. Yeah. Okay.
7: But sometimes ridiculously early. Like, he likes to be there an hour before the game starts.
6: Oh, come on.
0: Charlie, I get to movies 2 hours early. That's nothing. Welcome to the club. That's fantastic. Hey, so we're making a phone call right now, and the quiz is all phone-themed questions. So the first question is, who made the first ever phone call?
6: Yes. So during the song that was playing, my dad told me that he thinks it was Alexander Graham Bell, and he made his first call to, like, the office next door to test.
7: To his colleague. Assistant or something, yeah.
0: Okay, well, let me just check and see if that is correct. Well done. Yes. Yeah, there you go. First question correct. Yes, well done. So, yeah, Alexander Graham Bell, that was March the 10th, 1876. That is a long, long time ago. Okay.
6: 1876?
0: Yeah, 1876, Charlie.
6: Wow.
0: Yeah, long time ago in Boston. And
6: that was like 70 years before George Washington, after George Washington.
0: Charlie.
6: Yeah, okay.
0: Charlie, no, listen, Charlie, you're going to make all of us look very...

0: very, very stupid by the end of this quiz. I can tell you're a smart one. But let's go on to the next question, Charlie. And if you're listening and want to take part in our phone-themed quiz, 1-300-222-774. Charlie, the next question is a musical-themed question, and I've got a couple of musical clues for you. So yourself and your dad might need to put your heads together for this, but are you ready for the first clue?
1: Yep.
0: Okay, here is the first musical clue. And while you're listening, Charlie, just remember what the theme of the quiz is, okay?
1: Yep.
0: Okay, here we go.
1: Honestly, we have no idea.
0: Okay, listen, because you're the first callers and because it's entirely possible every other call is going to drop out, I'm going to give you a second musical clue, see if this shakes anything loose. Okay, here's clue number two.
2: Okay.
1: Any idea?
3: That sounded a little bit like...
0: Now, Trevor, do me a favor.
1: Just call me.
0: No, hang on. Sorry, the line's very bad. What's the... Trevor, I want you to do me a favor. Think about the theme of the quiz. It's the theme of the quiz is phones, so it's probably going to be phone-related.
1: Okay, so it's probably Phone McCartney.
3: No. I don't know if we can put in a guess for this.
1: I don't know, man.
0: I can give you
3: Are we looking for a song title or for an artist?
0: Honestly, at this point, Charlie, Trevor, either one. But what I'll do is I can give you one more clue, and that is there are three words in the name of this band. Okay?
1: So it's not The Beatles.
0: It's not. No, it's not Phone McCartney either, sadly, although I would if I could.
1: Oh, dang it.
0: Well, listen.
1: Wait. Is Paul McCartney a part of the band?
0: He is. He's part of the Beatles, but he is not. He's not the one who did this song. I'm going to play the last clue for you one more time, Charlie and Trevor, and let's see if this helps.
2: Okay.
0: Anything?
3: Oh, let's do a phone.
1: So the band name has to do with phones.
0: The song name.
1: Okay,
0: yep.
1: And the song name has three words in it?
0: No, the band name has three words in it, Charlie.
3: All right, let me try something like Clearwater Revival. It sound like him.
1: Well, I mean, this is it. This could be it. This could be it. This could be the end.
0: It is the end, yeah, Charlie. I'm so sorry. Hey.
1: Oh, no.
0: No, please, don't lament. Charlie, don't. Charlie?
1: Yeah.
0: Look, I'm going to put this crosstalk down to the outages. Listen, Charlie, Trevor, it's been lovely chatting to you both. And Charlie, please keep getting to basketball practice early. It'll do you good later on, all right?
1: Yeah. Well, I'll
3: All right.
1: Okay.
3: Thank you.
1: My brother wants to take a guess.
0: Okay. Jules, can I let the brother take a guess? No, I can't. I'm so sorry. Lines. We admire your persistence, though, and thank you, honestly, Charlie and Trevor, for calling. And keep the calls coming in. 1-300-222-774. Who have we got on the line next? Let's go to Troy in Wantirna. Troy, here we go. Troy, welcome to the show.
4: Hi, Paul. Hey, Howard Quincy extraordinaire.
0: Bless you, Troy. It's a very phone-themed show, and we're doing a phone-themed quiz. I have to ask, do you know which song this clue is from?
2: Okay.
4: Oh, I've been listening. I think you've got me tonight.
0: Well, Troy, I just want to say, again, think about the theme. The theme is telephones. I don't know if that helps at all.
4: I know. If I call, I say I love you. I don't know.
0: Troy,
4: Paul.
0: Troy, you can tell me whatever you like. Just keep the compliments coming. It's been lovely chatting to you, Troy. And just before we let you go, are you early or do you rock up places late?
4: I'm usually early. Yeah, I'm usually downing everyone that's late.
0: Okay, excellent. Well, thank you.
4: I'm usually sitting there going, where is everyone?
0: Yeah, Troy, me too. Hey, thanks for calling, mate. Have a great evening, all right?
4: No worries, Paul. You too, mate.
0: See you, bud. Evenings is what you're listening to, and we're doing a phone-themed quiz, and the musical clue is, it's just staring us right in the face. Next caller is Kevin in Brunswick. Kevin, happy evening.
5: Oh, good evening to you. How are you, sir?
0: I'm wonderful, Kevin. What are you up to this evening?
2: I've just got home from

0: work. So I'm listening on the radio and I could answer the first two questions. So I was on hold. So what are we up to?
1: We're up to the musical clue.
0: Okay, what is it? Let's.
1: Here is the clue.
0: Yeah.
1: Do you know what song it is?
0: It's Telephone Line by ELO.
1: That is correct, Kevin. Well done. It is Telephone Line by ELO. And in news that will only make a few people happy, there are two more musical clues hidden throughout the quiz. So let's keep going. Kevin, the next question is, inside which item of clothing did Maxwell Smart have a telephone hidden?
0: It was in his shoe. It was called the shoe phone.
1: It is the shoe phone, yes. Yes, he had a shoe in his phone. No, he didn't have a shoe in his phone. That would not... I mean, you know, look, he may have. We just didn't see that on camera. Yes, Maxwell Smart had a phone hidden in his shoe. And, Kevin, I should probably ask you as well, are you an early bird? Do you get to parties early or do you show up bang on time? Are you late? What's your inclination?
0: Fashionably on time.
1: Oh, so bang on time, like on the hour?
0: I get there early, but then I go, okay, I've got another 15 minutes, and then I enter.
1: Oh, you stay. Yeah, I know a few people who wait in the car until it's exactly on the dot and then they coast inside and cool as you like. Well, Kevin, anyway, the next question is a multiple choice question. Are you ready?
0: I am ready. Thank you.
1: Great. The next question in our phone themed quiz. Let's see how well that theme goes. Is Bluetooth wireless technology was named after a 10th century king from which historical region? A, Scandinavia. B, British Isles, C, Mesopotamia, or D, the Roman Empire?
0: I'll go for D, just as a guess.
1: Kevin, I'm so sorry. It's not the Roman Empire.
0: Okay, should be.
1: Look, you know, a lot of stuff happened in the Roman Empire. Maybe they did it and just didn't want to brag about it, actually.
0: Yeah.
1: Ancient Romans were very...
0: Yeah. Romans,
1: very,
0: yeah.
1: Very braggy. Kevin, thanks for calling, mate.
0: Thank you.
1: See you soon. Bye. Okay, I got a text here. I will only ever refer to him as Phone McCartney from here on in. That was absolutely delightful radio. Oh, thank you. And thank you to everybody calling and texting. Keep them coming. Give us a buzz and take part in our phone-themed quiz. Why don't you? 1-300-222-774.
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3: Evenings with Paul Verhoeven.
1: I've got a caller now who is camping in Warburton. Barb, welcome to the show.
4: Oh, thank you. I better just turn the radio off so you don't hear that in the background.
1: Hey, listen, Barb, you've been out. How far out are you camping?
4: I'm just at Warburton, Victoria, and caravan just along the river.
1: And have you had any phone problems today?
4: Yes.
1: Okay.
4: Yeah, well, it was telling me that it was Tuesday, but it felt like Wednesday, so I knew there was a problem. And I was listening to your station today, so, yeah.
1: Oh, okay. Well, and Barb, do you get to parties, dinner parties, anything? Do you get there early or do you get there late?
4: I like to get there about 30 minutes later than the arrival time.
1: Oh.
4: But my husband doesn't like that.
1: So do you split the diff or do you flip a coin? How do you do it?
4: Well, I just take my time and he gets a bit frustrated, but I don't want to get there too early.
1: Yeah, you've sort of got, I'll be honest, you've got the power here, Barb. You just refuse to leave until it's when you want to be there. Okay.
4: That's right.
1: All right. Well, you're the first person to admit to preferring to be late. I'm sure allies will grow in number. But Barb, your question is multiple choice and there's only three choices now, so it's a bit easier.
4: Okay.
1: Bluetooth wireless technology was named after a 10th century king from which historical region? Was it A, Scandinavia, B, the British Isles, or C, Mesopotamia?
4: Oh, gee, I have no idea. I'll go B. I don't know, sorry.
1: Barb, sadly, it is not the British Isles.
4: That's okay.
1: No, look, honestly, I was fighting the urge to help you cheat, and because I like helping people cheat. But I shouldn't have said that because now people are going to try and twist my arm. Bob, good luck with the rest of the camping trip and thank you so much for calling.
4: Oh, thank you. I didn't think I'd get through. Thank you. Bye.
1: Thanks. Bye. There goes Bob, camping in Warburton. And yes, we have plenty of questions left. 1-300-222-774. The next caller on the line is Craig, and Craig is in Geelong. Craig, welcome to the quiz.
5: Hey,

0: I have a multiple choice question for you, and there are literally two choices. So, Bluetooth wireless technology, Craig, was named after a 10th century king from which historical region? Is it A, Scandinavia, or C, Mesopotamia?
1: 10th century. I'm going to say A.
0: There we go. Oh, wow. Okay, yes, it is A. Craig, someone up there was looking out for you, but yes, Scandinavia. Bluetooth is named after King Harald Bluetooth Gaunson, who had one really gross dead tooth, and that's who they named Bluetooth after. Why not? Okay, we've all learned something today. Craig, the next question in our phone-themed quiz. On the 30th of June 1937, the world's first emergency telephone number was introduced in London. What was it?
1: Oh, London.
0: Yeah.
1: 111?
0: It is not 111, Craig. I'm so sorry.
1: Okay. Thanks anyway.
0: No problem. Craig, lovely chatting. Have a great evening, all right?
1: Cheers, mate. Bye.
0: Okay, thanks, mate. Okay, what is the emergency number in... It might still be the emergency number over there. I'm not sure, but the question is, on the 30th of June 1937, the world's first emergency telephone number was introduced in London. What was it? And once again, it could be the exact same number right now. And if you know what that number is, don't call it. Call this one. 1-300-222-774. Our next caller is Brendan, who is in Bendigo. Brendan, thank you so much for calling, mate.
2: Number is.
3: Oh, g'day, Paul.
0: Hey, Brendan, I'm good. How are you doing this evening?
3: I'm doing very well, Paul.
0: Excellent.
3: And I'm just laughing to myself because I knew a couple of the earlier questions, and I knew because I'd read somewhere about the Bluetooth bloke and all that, and then you asked that one, and I said, oh, my God, you're kidding me. And then when it came on, because I've been on hold and there hasn't been any radio, probably because the communication problems today.
0: Oh, okay.
3: And so as soon as I heard it, I thought, oh, no, you're going to spring this one on me. But anyway, yeah.
0: Well, Brendan, look, we know it's not 111, and yes. it has to be a single digit. And look, Brendan, do you know what the emergency telephone number is in England?
3: So it has to be a single digit, did you say?
0: So it's a single digit repeated three times. It's the same number.
3: Yeah. Well... I'd say, considering we follow the POMs with most things, I will go with 000.
0: Oh, Brendan, I'm so sorry. It is not 000.
3: Anyway, love the show, Paul.
0: Thanks, Brendan.

0: early because you think, oh, the car might break down. You might do. So I might turn up half an hour early. And then you walk in and people just look at me as if to say, what the hell are you doing? And I go, well, I wanted to get here early. And you get a good parking spot and you get the chat to the host and everything else. But you normally annoy the wife of the person you're going to see. If you're going to see your mate, the wife will look at you and just say, what are you doing here? And your mate will get there and say, good on you. How are you going, Brendan? You know, yeah.
1: Well, Brendan, I'm glad you called right on time this evening. Have a wonderful evening and don't be a stranger, okay?
0: No, good on you, Paul. All the best.
1: Thanks, bud. Okay, that was Brendan from Bendigo. Right now we're going to check in with Paul in Elwood. Paul in Elwood, are you there? Paul, hello.
2: Yes, hello. I'm going to have a guess on, this is the UK number, 1937?
1: Yes, that is correct.
2: I'm going to guess, because I used to have those letters grouped around the numbers, that it might have been based on SOS. So I'm going to...

0: I'm going to let us, I'm going to let you and I move on to the next question real quick. So, Paul, at the end of a very popular thriller movie from the year 1991, which character on a phone call said the famous line, "I do wish we could chat longer, but I'm having an old friend for dinner"?
1: That'd be Hannibal Lecter.
0: That is correct, yes.
1: Which, yum, yum, yum.
0: Yes, it always bothered me, Paul, because the fact is Hannibal wasn't friends with that character, but that's me being a pedant. Yes, Hannibal Lecter at the end of Silence of the Lambs said, "I do wish we could chat longer, but I'm having an old friend for dinner." And then he said goodbye and roll credits. Okay, on to the next phone-themed question. And, Paul, depending on how you feel about musical clues, you may or may not like this.

0: Now, Jackson, just bear in mind, just I want you to remember the theme of the quiz, yeah?
1: Yeah.
0: Okay, so it is a telephone-based song.
1: Okay. I think it's Lady Gaga.
0: Yeah. Do you know the name of the song?
1: The name of the song.
0: Just go with the obvious, Jackson. Follow your heart.

0: otherwise good.
1: Yes, it has been cold. But David, first of all, are you a Doctor Who fan at all?
0: Oh, yes, somewhat.
1: Okay.
0: Grew up with it, so
1: right.
0: See how we go.
1: We'll see how we go. So, bearing in mind that this is a phone-themed quiz,
0: yes.
1: what form did the Doctor's TARDIS take, and what was that form's original purpose? So, if you can help us out with
0: this,
1: David.
0: So, it was a telephone box, a British telephone box, and it was essentially a teleportation device.
1: I'll give you that. Yes, it was used to call the police, but yes, it was a telephone box. And yes, it did travel through time and space, which most phone boxes can't do. David, the next question is up very shortly, but just quickly, everybody, if you want to try and win the quiz, feel free to give us a call. 1-300-222-774. David, there are a couple of questions left, and what I'd like to know from you is, are you early? Do you get places early, or do you rock up just on time? Are you late? What do you like?
0: Depends on the event. Depends on the event. If it's sort of, a casual social party, you probably tend to go on the later side.
1: Mm-hmm.
0: If it's a formal function, probably pretty punctual.
1: Okay. And so, what about when people come to your place for stuff? Do you like them to arrive early or late?
0: Well, if I'm hosting a dinner, then definitely on time, because I will have scheduled everything to within an inch of its life.
1: Right.
0: So.
1: Yes. Okay. Yes. I'm exactly the same, David. David, the next question is this. What was the popular nickname for the very chunky Motorola Dynatac 1984 phone?
0: Oh, gosh. Not the Razr. No.
1: Now, I can give you a clue. If that helps.
0: Okay.
1: So the nickname references its
0: chunkiness,
1: size, shape, and weight.
0: Yeah. Okay. The brick.
1: That is correct. Yes.
0: Yes.
1: It was called the brick. And also, if you got enough of them together, you could, in fact, build a wall. Although.

0: was coming from Wayne.
1: Now, Chris,
0: like inside your home?
1: Oh, that is just close enough.
0: Yeah.
1: The call is coming from inside the house. I will accept that. And because you have gotten the final question right, let me just consult the crowd. Yes, Chris, you have won our phone-themed quiz. Thank you so much for taking part and swooping in at the end to win. No problem. Now, do me a favour. Hold on the line, and if anything goes wrong, give us a call back, and my producer, Jules, will hook you up with our ABC prize pack of goodies. And, oh, they're still going. Wow, you really did a great job there, Chris. Thanks for calling. Have a wonderful evening, all right?
0: Have a good evening.
1: Thanks, mate. That's Chris from Doreen there, who just won the quiz. And thank you to everybody who persisted through the outages to call in here on evenings. I really, really do appreciate it. And listen, we've got so much else planned throughout.

0: genders, everything you can imagine, and football has really done that in a really proactive way. So we've focused on sort of a mix of really grassroots football communities, as well as some of our more well-known players as well, to explore those stories. So it's really very much about personal storytelling, people revealing a part of themselves that really amplifies how they've found that that sense of belonging. And that's why we put the word home into our exhibition title, to really spotlight that sense of safety and comfort and familiarity for people.
1: I think that's what I've noticed watching the World Cup, is that you just see people from all different areas of life mingling, and it's such a positive vibe. But what is it that you think about? What is it about the sport specifically, mechanically, culturally, that makes people feel that belonging?
0: And football, and also notice we do use the word football and soccer in our title.
1: Right,
0: because
1: right.
0: We did need to acknowledge that Melbourne is a very Australian rules dominated.
1: Yep.
0: A city, so we wanted to make sure we were clear that we were talking about the round game, not the pointy ball game.
1: Gotcha.
0: I guess historically, football's got a really interesting history, because it really sort of kicked off in the 19th century, was brought by British migrants. Scottish communities were really passionate about it, and even then people were finding those sort of cultural affiliations with communities as those waves of migrants kept arriving. After World War II, you've got again the British, but also Southern European migrants, and then it really, really found its straps after World War II and that massive wave of migration of people that came from across Europe and the UK in particular, and it's kind of just kept snowballing from there. So people were finding those culturally specific communities that they created that their lives around. So those sporting clubs that might have been Hungarian or Italian or Croatian, Greek, you name it, people just found not just a place where people were playing football, but they were was a place to spend your Saturday afternoon. It was a place where the community gathered. We have a little video with Ange Postecoglou. I don't need to explain that famous name, but he reflects on how for his Greek community and his Greek family, that it was the day out. It was where the community could really come together, feel comfortable, and, you know, recognise their own language and culture while being Australian at the same time. So I think sport can't be underestimated for its potential. We also know that sport can be alienating, and it's not always an experience of belonging for people.
1: Yeah.
0: But in our exhibition, we really wanted to focus on its potential for that sort of driving communities.
1: I love that. And Moya, many stories have been shared from players around Australia, you know, from immigrants, people with disabilities, people with Indigenous backgrounds, the LGBTQIA plus community. Why was it important for you to have that sort of broad swath of representation?
0: I guess because we really, you know, we are an immigration museum, so we do, of course, have a focus on migrant stories, but we're also about diversity in all its forms. And so we really wanted to bring out, it was a real opportunity to use football as a way to really highlight that diversity does come in all forms. So we were lucky enough to be able to work closely with some wonderful really generous, courageous, passionate people who found, either helped instigate or found a moment of belonging in particular football environments. So, for example, we've got the wonderful Charlotte Doherty, who is a member of the Bilbies, which is the blind women's football team, national team.
1: Right.
0: She's just an amazing young woman. She's an advocate for all abilities football, and she it's a real moment too to learn about the complexities of playing a game when you have one sense that's not you know, that's not fully

0: Fully working, so we have a moment of describing the sort of five players on the team, and that everybody wears shades to make it democratic across all levels of vision impairment, and so everyone's wearing shades except for the goalkeepers who are sighted. The ball, of course, has the noise. The crowd is silent, so that the players can really amp up their hearing to be able to know what's happening. And this wonderful idea of them calling voy, which is the Spanish word for I'm going, let's go, so everybody knows that someone's going to charge through with the ball. So just really fantastic sort of stories like that that just show that that in its best form, that sport and football in particular can be a place where everybody can have an opportunity to participate. We have another wonderful story from Stuart Bonner, who's a member of the Melbourne Rovers, who is the LGBTQIT plus football team, and he was actually a migrant from Scotland in recent years, and he talks about how he couldn't find a sense of belonging playing football in Scotland, but when he came to Melbourne and he found this particular team that was really open for all people of sexual diversity to play, and he found his place. So it really just shows how important this space is. I'd also love to mention Bahara Kostiari, who is a member of the Afghani national women's football team. Kohistani, sorry, I mispronounced her name. And that's that incredible story of the women who came to Australia after the Taliban took over after the fall of Kabul, and they were able to come here and reform their national football team, which has now been recognised finally by FIFA, and they're back on the international stage. So, these are big stories. Some of them are very localised, and some have this sort of global impact and relevance as well.
1: I'm grinning from ear to ear. You're listening to 774 ABC Melbourne and ABC Victoria. Paul Verhoeven with you, and I'm talking with Dr. Moya McFadgen, Museums Victoria Senior Curator of Migration and Cultural Diversity, and we're talking about the new soccer exhibition, football exhibition, on at the Melbourne Immigration Museum. Moya, Home is Football was produced with support from Melbourne Victory,
0: yes,
1: and the Professional Footballers Association. How important was it for you to have their backing?
0: Yeah, it was critical. We couldn't have actually produced the exhibition without those two extremely significant organisations. It was really, as well as financial support, but they also really provided those. They were the conduit for us to be able to make these connections with all of these different these players who became our storytellers. So they were, because a lot of those teams are connected to Melbourne Victory in particular, so we were able to get in touch with Charlotte and with Stuart and Bahara. Thomas Deng is another one. All these really, Lydia Williams, who of course was our first Indigenous football player, played for the Matildas. We've seen her on SBS on the World Cup panels at the moment. So it was really with their support and assistance that we were able to make these connections and then have these collaborations.
1: Love it. Now, Moya, the exhibition's been running since early June. What's the response been like from people visiting? I mean, and are people allowed to bring their balls? No, no balls in the museum, right?
0: Well, yeah, bring your balls, but maybe just don't kick them around. Would be great.
1: Okay.
0: We do have an outdoor area that people can maybe have a little kick to kick. I hadn't really thought about it. And we do have a little live site too, so if people happen to be in the museum when there's a game on, people can watch it as well. So, yes. But we also have some really lovely objects from the collection on display too, and one of those is actually a football from the 1974 World Cup, the first World Cup that the Socceroos were actually in. And that belonged to Attila Abonyi, who was a Hungarian migrant who came to Australia as a refugee in 1957, and he became one of our greatest men's football players. So there's some lovely little moments of history too, so people can make those connections between past and present.
1: That's amazing. And this Saturday from 2 to 3, panel discussion with Craig Foster, former Socceroo. What can people expect?
0: So, really encourage people to come. You can get tickets on our Immigration Museum website. So, as you mentioned, we've got Craig Foster, needs no introduction, former Socceroo and human rights advocate, and media commentator as well. So, along with him, we've got people like Jane Vivero, who's from the Australian, from the Asylum Seeker Resource Centre, Marcel Sadat, who is actually a member of the Afghan women's football, national football team, Tony Yabio, founder of the Football Empowerment, and also Kate Gill, who's a sports executive and former Matilda. So they'll be all part of a panel discussion. So they'll all be reflecting on their experiences of football in terms of community, belonging, sense of identity, all of those things. So it should be a really interesting and engaging discussion.
1: Sounds incredible. Hey, Moya, thank you for joining us.
0: My pleasure. Thank you.
1: Big thanks to Dr. Moya McFadgen, Senior Curator for Museums Victoria. The Home is Football exhibition is on at Melbourne's Immigration Museum, and you can head along and catch the Craig Foster panel discussion this Saturday afternoon. And for more information, head online to the Immigration Museum website.
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1: Now, as we experienced during the quiz, we're aware of a Telstra issue still affecting some callers to the ABC tonight. So some Telstra customer calls are being disconnected after our producers chat to you and put you on hold. Advice directly from Telstra to resolve this is for you to restart your phone or switch into and back out of airplane mode. That should resolve the issue. Here's some music for you. Manfred Mann.
4: There she was, just a walk.

0: Manfred Mann with Do Wah Diddy Diddy. No one writes lyrics like that anymore. Hey, how do you feel about inventions? Because there are countless good inventions, useful things that make life easier, but they're not all good. I mean, I just found out, for example, that Thomas Edison invented a concrete piano. Yeah, guy really liked concrete. I hope no one got crushed by one. They'd really be flat. Excellent work, Paul. But coming up after the news, we're going to be looking at inventions, the good, the bad, and the profoundly silly. So if you've got something you wish someone would invent, let us know. 1-300-222-774.
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4: ABC News, good evening. I'm William Howard Evans. US President Donald Trump says he believes his country's ceasefire with Iran is over after a fresh wave of strikes across the Persian Gulf. Middle East correspondent Matthew Doran reports.
5: The US military launched

0: President Trump was asked whether the latest exchange meant the ceasefire was over and the memorandum of understanding between the US and Iran was dead. He labelled the Iranians as liars, scum and sick people and said as far as he's concerned, the deal is over. But he added he would let US negotiators keep talking about a lasting peace deal, even though he thought it was a waste of time.
1: Telstra has rejected claims staff cuts are to blame for the widespread network outage. The telco says a software bug has caused its timing servers to incorrectly reset its clocks, leading to nationwide disruptions. In February, Telstra informed staff that it would be axing hundreds of jobs and potentially outsourcing some overseas. The Communication Workers Union claims redundancies are directly linked to the outage, but Telstra CFO Michael Ackland says that isn't true.
2: No, I don't see any link with this and any workforce issue that any workforce changes or workforce issues that have occurred over the last number of years with Telstra. We feel very confident in our level of investment.
1: Researchers say there's a need for fallback solutions after the national Telstra outage, which caused chaos across train networks, payment systems and phone and internet services. Flinders University Associate Professor Dr. Paul Gardner-Steven says as a nation we need to look at vulnerability and how to protect fragile systems that are easy to interfere with.
3: If Telstra says the time is, you know, is 8 o'clock and GPS says it's 9 o'clock, or, you know, something else says it's 10 o'clock, yes, you don't have to deny any one of them. You just have to kind of mess with one of them enough that the consensus fails, and then all of these kind of cascade events happen there.
1: BHB says it's eager to continue negotiating constructively with unions in Port Hedland after they provided notice of strike action next week. Samantha Gerling reports.
4: Workers across three unions will down tools for 8 hours next Thursday at Australia's largest bulk export port in WA's Pilbara. They claim they're frustrated with a lack of progress after more than 6 months of negotiations with BHP. The unions estimate the stop work could cost their employer up to $50 million, but the Chamber of Minerals and Energy's Aaron Morey warns it'll also hit state coffers.
5: It means that the state government loses out in significant amounts of royalties going forward, which ultimately harms the community.
4: The unions say the strike could be averted if progress is made at a tentative meeting set for early next week.
1: Two more suspected H5 bird flu cases have been recorded in Western Australia at a beach in Perth's north and a beach in the state's midwest. Callum Lidlow has the details.
6: The two bird carcasses found at Mullaloo and Horrocks beaches were petrels, migratory seabirds commonly found on Australian coasts this time of year. Authorities say there is still nothing to indicate that avian influenza has spread to poultry farms or native wildlife. The total number of confirmed cases in WA is now 5, with the latest 2 awaiting confirmatory testing by the CSIRO. A carcass found at Mullaloo Beach last week has been deemed a presumed positive case. Anyone who sees a dead or unwell bird is urged not to touch it and instead take photographs and report it to the Emergency Animal Disease Hotline.
1: Health consumer advocates say thousands of Australians on crucial multiple sclerosis medication are in limbo. The Pharmaceutical Benefits Scheme Advisory Committee is discussing the future of two MS medicines after disputes with drug makers that Health Minister Mark Butler blames on changes in US policy. A request to cut the cost of the drugs by up to 50% was recently rejected by drug makers. CEO of the Consumers Health Forum of Australia, Elizabeth Devaney, says regardless of what deal is cut, consumers remain in a stressful situation.
7: Sometimes they do strike a new price agreement. Sometimes they grandfather people in on treatment, so they reduce the amount it's going to cost overall. But it is difficult when you're the person who is relying on a medicine and now you feel you're suddenly in some kind of global price war.
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11: Hey friends, hope you're having a good day and thank you for everybody who's checked in and let us know how they're doing with the outages. 1300 222 774 is the number to call if you want to

have a chat. Also, I got a text here from Hayden in Mount Gambier. Here's a piano joke for you, Paul. What do you get if you drop a piano down a mineshaft? A flat minor. Excellent work, Hayden. Thank you very much. I actually did enjoy that joke. I hope that came across. Also, very, very soon, we're going to be talking about inventions. There are all kinds of wackadoo inventions. There are all kinds of very useful ones. You know, the wheel's quite popular. But we would like to hear from you very soon. What do you wish they would invent that would make your life easier? What's an invention that you think needs to be made? Give us a call, 1-300-222-774. How's this for a segue? Good inventions are logical. And this is the logical song? Yeah, it was fine. 3 out of 5.

0: That's the logical song by Supertramp. Right now you are listening to 774 ABC Melbourne and ABC Victoria with me, Paul Verhoeven. Up next, Weird Inventions with Aaron Jamieson, but right now it's 8:10.
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0: Things have existed for ages. What a stupid sentence to start out with, but here we are. But sometimes out of the blue, someone invents a thing that is new. And sometimes it's the wheel or internal combustion or something very useful. Or sometimes it's something less useful like, say, the in-car record player that Chrysler invented and which obviously skipped every single time you went over a bump. But why do people invent things? Well, let's talk inventions, people. What's something you wish someone would invent? What is something that needs to exist for you to feel better, to be happy, to make sense of things? 1-300-222-774. But to help us dive into the world of inventions, Aaron Jamieson, Education Coordinator at National Trust Studio, is here. Aaron, welcome.
5: Thank you. Nice to have you have me on.
0: It's been one of those days, hasn't it?
5: Yeah.
0: Yep.
5: It's sorry.
0: The outage is affecting my brain at this point.
5: Yeah. So,
0: Aaron, what is something you wish that someone would invent? Is there a sort of gap in the market that you wish someone would take advantage of?
5: Yeah. I feel like time is something that we all struggle with a lot, not having enough of it in these busy times we live in. Mm-hmm. So something to be able to get somewhere a lot quicker. I feel like travelling is still very slow.
0: Okay, I thought you were going to say a time machine.
5: Well, that too.
0: Yeah. Look, the National Trust can surely rustle up something.
5: Oh, yeah.
0: What, yeah, okay. Well, have you ever invented anything, Aaron?
5: Oh, no, I don't think so.
0: Okay.
5: Yeah.
0: All right, but you know a lot about other people's inventions.
5: Yeah. Okay. I've been looking through the history books and finding out some wacky inventions that definitely didn't make it past patent, but they're really cool.
0: So a patent is where you invent something. Hmm. You go, this is great. You head to the patent office.
5: Yeah.
0: And what does a patent actually do?
5: Well, it basically says that this is your invention and no one else can steal it.
0: Okay.
5: But I've been going through these old ones. They've got plans and everything and specifications, but, you know, they're not things that ended up on the market.
0: Right. Do you need to have actually made a thing physically for it to count as an invention? Do you need to literally cobble it together, whip a sheet off and reveal it? Or can you just come up with an idea?
5: Yeah, I think an idea counts, honestly.
0: Oh.
5: Yeah.
0: Okay. Well, then I've invented several hundred things. When I was nine, I invented a helicopter that goes underwater.
5: Oh, fantastic.
0: It's not. It would have destroyed a lot of very important people. But we're not here to talk about my stupid inventions.
5: Yeah.
0: If you have inventions that you wish someone would invent, 1-300-222-774. But Aaron Jamieson, let's get down to it. Talk us through some really dumb inventions, please.
5: Yeah. So I think when I look at these inventions, I think a lot of the time we invent things to make life easier. But I've looked back to the Victorian era and there was a lot of change happening in that time period. You know, the Industrial Revolution, there was a huge amount of very, very valuable inventions, you know, electricity, steam power, all that sort of stuff was coming up. And people sometimes just wanted to use this new tech in different ways.
0: Right.
5: And sometimes that led to some very strange things. Yeah. So, you know, things like bicycles. Bicycles were invented in the 1800s. Mm-hmm. But have you ever heard of a bicycle for the whole family?
0: No. Hang on. No, sometimes you'll be down in the northern suburbs and you'll see three or four people in a row. Like the Goodies had a three-person bicycle.
5: Yeah.
0: Is this like that?
5: It's similar, except it's one for the family. So you've got someone sitting on top and someone down underneath,
0: right.
5: Then front and back. But the person underneath also has the great apparatus of a sewing machine attached to the bike.
0: Now, it was the 1800s, Aaron.
5: Yes, that was Mum.
0: Yep, thought so. Okay. Yep. Now, is the sewing machine in any way powering the bike?
5: I'm not sure. It is powered by a foot pedal, so I'm guessing that may work in some way,
0: right.
5: But just keeping her occupied, I guess. I'm not sure.
0: Look, we've all been on long trips.
5: Yeah.
0: At no point did someone hand me a sewing machine. Also, sewing machines in the 1800s, Aaron, were massive.
5: Yeah.
0: A Singer weighs about 13 tons.
5: Yes. Oh, That's a lot.
0: Yep. So there's so you've got several bicycles welded to to a wrought iron sewing machine.
5: Yes.
0: Okay. Did it ever take off?
5: Well, there are photos of it. So if you look up a family four-position bike, you can see one.
0: Okay.
5: Yeah.
0: All right. Well, if you think that's a stupid invention, or if you have an even stupider invention that you'd like to tell us is stupid, 1-300-222-774. Erin, where to next?
5: Well, in the world of transportation, there's a few other things. Now, this one in particular really baffled me. It's called a dynosphere. Do you have any idea what that is?
0: No. I mean, it sounds... Hang on, when was this invented?
5: This was around in the 1930s.
0: Oh, okay. So technologically, we're quite far
5: ahead. Yeah, it is petrol-powered, if that helps in any way.
0: Now, I'm thinking it might be some kind of... You ever seen a hamster ball?
5: Yes.
0: Is it that?
5: It is very similar, actually. So it's basically a motorbike with one wheel, but you control it from inside the wheel.
0: You're in a wheel.
5: Yes. So it is a massive wheel and you're inside the wheel.
0: Yeah.
5: It's petrol powered, can go up to 80 kilometres an hour. And it's basically just a giant wheel and you spin in it.
0: And did this ever make it off the factory floor?
5: Yes.
0: Did people get hurt?
5: I'm imagining so.
0: Okay.
5: Yeah.
0: Because the thing is, I mean, it's hard enough to walk and talk some days, but to get into a giant wheel, was this, so it was petrol powered?
5: Yes.
0: Do you know anything about how... Hang on, how did you stay still in the middle of the wheel?
5: Yeah, so I think the wheel span separate to you. So you were sort of stuck in the bottom and you stayed flat in the bottom.
0: Right,
5: and it just went around you.
0: Okay.
5: Yeah.
0: Like a gyroscope sort of dealio?
5: Yeah.
0: Okay.
5: Yeah.
0: All right. Okay, so that's terrifying. Transport on the ground is being covered right now. Do we have anything airbound?
5: Yes, we've got a few. So one in particular, we're really hearkening back now to the time of Da Vinci.
0: Cool.
5: So it's the ornithopter.
0: Now, I've heard of this one.
5: Yeah.
0: Because they said Da Vinci invented a lot of stuff.
5: Yeah.
0: And some of it was, they can't have all been hits, surely.
5: No, definitely not. And they were all sort of real dreams at the time because they didn't have the technology to make a lot of these things work.
0: Right.
5: But the ornithopter did come into fruition and people still make versions of it today. It would have actually gone quite well at the Birdman rally.
0: Right. So was there an... hang on. It was Da Vinci. There was no engine in it, was there?
5: No.
0: Okay. So is it... Oh, so it's got wings and it looks a bit like a paraglider, right? You sort of lie in it.
5: Yeah. I think it's a flapping motion.
0: And you would power the flapping yourself.
5: I believe that was his idea. Later versions, I think there was some sort of mechanics involved. But
0: okay.
5: Yeah.
0: I got a text here from Zen from Melbs. Hey, Paulie V, the Japanese invent a lot of kooky things. The electric twirling fork for noodles, for example.
5: Yes.
0: You ever used one?
5: I've never used one. I think that's a bit scary having something like that so close to your face.
0: Yeah. You mean like a rotating series of blades near your mouth?
5: Yeah.
0: Yeah, I don't think that's a smart idea.
5: No. Not top of my list.
0: Nope.
5: But, you know, they were either manual or battery powered. So you could have one that's kind of like, you know, those manual whisks you can get.
0: Hang on. Are we talking about the ornithopter or the fork here?
5: The fork.
0: Okay, great. Okay, so you can have a manual...
5: Yeah, or you could have one that's powered by, say, batteries or something. But you could have like a manual one that twirls up your spaghetti.
0: Right.
5: Yeah.
0: Or you could just twirl your spaghetti.
5: Yeah, you'd think so. You know, it could be an access thing, I'm not sure, but it's a bit of a strange one. There's another utensil-related one as well.
0: Oh, okay.
5: Yeah.
0: All right, go on.
5: It is a soup cooling spoon.
0: Interesting.
5: Yeah, and that's not just a spoon you put in the freezer first.
0: Yeah.
5: It's actually got a fan attached to it.
0: Now, I'm imagining that this would blow the soup out of the bowl.
5: Correct.
0: Okay, how big is the fan?
5: It's pretty small. You know those ones you have like on holiday, just the little handheld ones? It's similar size to that attached to the spoon.
0: How often is an invention, Erin, how often is an invention a thing that exists with another thing that exists just taped to it?
5: Quite often, I think.
0: Okay, so that's... All right. Well, look, you're listening to 774 ABC Melbourne and ABC Victoria. I'm Paul Verhoeven and we are talking inventions with Erin Jamieson. And if there's something that you wish someone would invent, let us know what it is. Maybe we can invent it for you. Yeah, we can give it a crack. 1-300-222-774. Got a text here. I'm still looking for someone to invent the money tree.
5: That'd be nice.
0: That would be nice. Although it would, I think it would crash the stock market, right?
5: Yeah. You know, when you just print more money, that doesn't work. Yeah. We know that from history. Yeah.
0: Also, no serial numbers, I assume. How is a tree going to grow unique?
5: Maybe you just need like a gold tree and then you sell the gold.
0: Yeah, that sounds great. All right, well, let's get to work on a gold tree. But while we do that, are there any more modes of transportation you want to talk about?
5: Yeah, one more. And it is a bit of a different one. It is a parachute coat.
0: This sounds practical.
5: Yeah. Yes.
0: okay.
5: So it's not just a fashion item.

0: It is a usable parachute, and it was invented around 1912. And it was invented by a guy called Franz Reichelt, and he decided to test it out for the first time by himself, instead of using a dummy. And he decided to use it by jumping off the Eiffel Tower.
1: Now, have you been to the Eiffel Tower, Aaron?
0: I have, yes.
1: It doesn't go straight down. That's one problem.
0: No. He would have had to have been a run-up, but that was the least of his worries, unfortunately.
1: Look, I don't want to laugh at people falling off the Eiffel Tower, because that's serious.
0: Yeah.
1: But the hubris to make something that is that, mm-hmm. let's be honest, there's no room for error.
0: No, none at all.
1: Had he tried it? You know, when you're a kid, did you ever jump off a shed holding an umbrella trying to play Mary Poppins?
0: No, but right. I think you might have.
1: Yeah. My ankle still doesn't work properly. But at least give us a backyard version before you go straight to the Eiffel Tower.
0: Yep.
1: How was the viewing experience for people?
0: Again, you can look this up online.
1: Okay.
0: Yeah.
1: All right. So that failed miserably.
0: Definitely.
1: Very sad and strange.
0: Yes.
1: Okay. So we've been through the dinosphere. We've done the multi-person bike. We've done the parachute coat, the ornithopter. What genre of invention would you like to do next, Aaron?
0: So we could go into the world of health and beauty a little bit.
1: Okay, I've just looked ahead. I'm not going to look at this list anymore, Aaron, because the spoilers are astounding. But please, regale us.
0: Yeah, so there's some here that are just more sort of cosmetic. So things like a nose improver, which was used to straighten out your nose. So it would be some sort of plastic or metal contraption. Mm-hmm. If you had a crooked nose or your nose was too wide and you wanted to narrow it, you'd use one of these. Another one was a dimple maker, which does what it says on the tin.
1: How do you make a dimple?
0: Yeah, so it's not actually permanent. It's just creating indentations in your cheek. It's like a little clamp thing that you clamp on your cheeks.
1: And okay, so the nose improver and the dimple maker did not take off. Unless they did, no one's telling me.
0: Well, maybe everyone's using them secretly.
1: That's true, and maybe I'm just out of the loop. Did any of these actually stick?
0: A few of them did. One thing that we use in a different sort of way is actually, it sounds really disturbing, the baby cage.
1: That does sound disturbing.
0: Yeah. So it comes from a really good idea, though, and that is if you live in a high-rise building with no access to a balcony or anything, you need a way for your baby to get fresh air.
1: Now, is this like an air conditioning unit where you have it hanging out the window?
0: Yeah, but it's a cage with a baby in it.
1: That is so scary.
0: Yes.
1: That is so scary.
0: Yeah.
1: Now, I'm guessing that either this turned into air conditioning or those carry cage things for pets.
0: Mm.
1: Which one?
0: Well, air conditioning definitely helped, but also just getting outside more, I think, would be the better way to do this.
1: Yeah.
0: Again, you can look this up. Very fascinating photos of babies in cages hanging out the window.
1: Okay. I don't really want my search history to go down that path. Hey, I got a text here, somebody asking for an invention from us.
0: Yeah.
1: A supermarket lasagna with fewer than 10 ingredients.
0: Interesting.
1: Yes.
0: Wow.
1: You do have to put some pretty crazy stuff into a lasagna to keep it
0: fresh.
1: Yeah. You know, and to help it survive the rigors of a freezer section. Okay, so we've done, look, I'm sorry, babies in cages. It's hard to top that. Aaron Jamieson, could you please top that for us?
0: Yeah. So another one that I'm actually curious if you know what it might be. It's a cat mew machine.
1: A cat mew machine.
0: Yes.
1: That's not a typo of cat new machine.
0: No.
1: A cat mew machine. Is this to understand what cats are saying?
0: No. Oh. So it repeats the sound that a cat makes, so like a meow sound.
1: So it mocks the cat?
0: Yeah. Well, what other purpose might that have?
1: Distract it, keep it busy, calm it down.
0: Yeah, so it's actually got nothing to do with cats, but other critters that might be in the house.
1: Oh.
0: It's to scare away mice.
1: That's not the worst idea.
0: Yeah. Yeah, I don't know if it worked, but it was definitely out there for a while and people clearly had need for it.
1: What year was this released in?
0: That was in like the 1930s, 40s.
1: So are we talking a phonograph with a pair of whiskers on it? I mean, was this played? What was the actual machine? What did it look like?
0: Yeah, it was sort of like a metal box, and I believe it was either a wind-up or maybe battery-operated or something like that.
1: Okay.
0: Yeah.
1: All right. Well, you know, Christmas gift ideas.
0: Yeah.
1: More text here. Someone wants us to invent GPS in all new cars to reduce car theft.
0: Yeah.
1: That's an interesting idea.
0: Yeah. Interesting.
1: Yeah.
0: That sounds good, actually.
1: Yeah.
0: Yeah.
1: And illuminated road signage showing your speed when approaching 40K zones. Okay, a lot of these seem practical.
0: Very practical,
1: I confess, I was hoping people would call up with really dumb ideas.
0: Silly ones.
1: Everyone's being really helpful.
0: Well, I've got one more for you.
1: Okay.
0: If you were a gentleman in the late 1800s, there was a few fashion accessories that were top of your list, one of which was a moustache shield.
1: Now, I have a moustache.
0: Yeah, you could actually use one of these.
1: So... What was it made of? What material was a moustache shield?
0: It was made of some sort of just like cotton or something like that, just to cover it up so you don't get your moustache dirty when you're drinking your nice cup of tea.
1: Oh, it was a bib for your moustache.
0: Yes, pretty much.
1: Shield. I love that even then, Erin, they were making everything super masculine to appeal to men.
0: Yeah. And get this, we've also got a cravat, which is referred to as an anti-garrotting cravat.
1: Now... Look, every once in a while as a super spy, someone tries to come up behind me with piano wire.
0: Yeah.
1: If I have one of those, so I'm assuming it's some sort of...
0: it's a nice cravat a la Matt Preston, and it's got spikes in it.
1: Yeah. Okay. Wait, it has spikes in it?
0: Yeah, spikes facing outwards, so if anyone came up and tried to grab you or anything, they'd get spiked.
1: But why not just reinforce the collar rather than have some sort of... Don't land on me pigeons situation.
0: Again, I'm talking about weird inventions, so.
1: That's very true.
0: Yeah.
1: That's very true. And you are currently listening to 774 ABC Melbourne and ABC Victoria. I'm Paul Verhoeven, filling in for David Astill, and I'm with Erin Jamieson, the Education Coordinator at National Trust Studio. We are talking very silly inventions. So if you've got a silly invention or an invention recommendation for us, give us a call, 1300 222 774.
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7: Evenings with Paul Verhoeven.
1: Yes, Erin Jamieson is here and we are talking inventions. Erin, what about things that can entertain us? Because obviously many inventions do that nowadays.
0: Yeah. So in the world of entertainment, I think you've got to look at what people needed at the time. So things like things to read.
1: Okay, you mean like books?
0: Yeah, but there was different ways to...
1: How can you improve on book?
0: So a self-reading book was one. Yeah, that came a little bit later in the 1960s.
1: Now...
0: So it was before the time of audiobooks. So this was basically like a record that would play a book for you.
1: That's not a bad idea.
0: Yeah, I think that's quite sensible, actually.
1: Okay, but books are quite long. How many records to a book?
0: Probably one. You might need to get a series of records. I'm not quite sure.
1: Okay. That's basically like a prototype audiobook type thing.
0: Yeah. So I guess that's a really good example of one that's stuck around in one way or another.
1: Yes, that one worked.
0: Yeah.
1: Which ones didn't work in the entertainment field?
0: So I would actually like to change up a bit back to the household products.
1: Okay, look, if that's where your heart's taking you.
0: Yeah. So I was thinking we could talk about stamp licking.
1: Now, I like licking stamps.
0: Do you?
1: I don't know if the glue is toxic, but I really like the taste.
0: Yeah, so back in the day, it definitely was toxic. And imagine back then as well, you're sending a lot more letters than you are today.
1: Yeah, you can't text, you can't email.
0: Yeah.
1: You are sending letters by the boatful.
0: Yeah.
1: And you've got a lot of stamps and you don't want to put those in your tongue. Now, if I were to guess, I would say some sort of artificial tongue on a paddle.
0: You're not far off.
1: Oh, cool.
0: Yeah.
1: Okay.
0: So it's actually a sort of like rotating thing that's obviously porous in some way, and you've got liquid on it, and it just rotates around, and you can roll your stamps across it and stick them on.
1: I'm imagining I've got a handle. There's some sort of central like pole, and there are tongues on it, and it's saying la la la la la la, and it's okay. What was the thing that made the stamps wet on there? A sponge, or was it a tongue, Erin?
0: It wasn't a real tongue. I'm so sorry, Paul.
1: That's fine, I guess. Okay. All right. What other inventions do you have for us?
0: Well, we could also talk about cleaning a little bit.
1: Yeah, because cleaning tech is a big thing. I know people have, what are those those round guys that are robots that vacuum stuff up.
0: Oh, yeah, like the Roombas?
1: Yeah, I can't afford one of those. And no. I dehumanize them. I put Google

0: the eyes on them.
1: Oh,
0: and feed them spare change. But back in the day, and by the day I mean, what year are we talking about these inventions for?
1: So I've looked all the way back to Da Vinci, all the way through to the 60s.
0: Okay.
1: So pretty wide variety.
0: All right.
1: But, you know, cleaning is very hard work, especially before all of our modern appliances like the Roomba, like the washing machine. So people were really trying to find anything that would work. But this one, I don't know if it really lasted that long, but honestly, I think I could get around it. It is a foot brush.
0: A foot brush.
1: Yeah.
0: Not a shoe cleaner, a foot brush.
1: No, a foot brush. You put it on your feet.
0: On top or bottom?
1: Then, on the bottom.
0: Okay.
1: And then you scoot around the house. It's like a scrubbing brush, but you stick it on your feet.
0: Oh, I thought it brushed your feet for
1: you.
0: No. So you basically are putting... You're putting brushes on... You know what? It's in the name.
1: Yeah.
0: Yeah, foot brushes.
1: Yeah.
0: Okay. Now, why didn't these take off? These seem like they've actually got some legs to
1: them. Do you know
0: them.
1: What? I'd love that.
0: Yeah.
1: Personally, but... You know, we don't really have them around nowadays.
0: No, we don't.
1: Yeah.
0: Yep.
1: I guess you got the Roomba for that now.
0: That's true.
1: Sadly.
0: What is a Roomba? A series of foot brushes in some sort of big disc.
1: Yeah.
0: Erin, real quick, I got some text here for us. Someone said, hi, Paul, I'd like a robot to my Duna... What? I'd like a robot to my Duna cover on my Duna. I think what Mike wants is a robot that can put the Duna cover on the Duna.
1: One of life's big mysteries is how to get those in.
0: Yeah, we're worried about robots taking over our jobs. The second a robot can do that, we're done.
1: Yeah.
0: Another text, what about the sponge in a bowl with water that the post office had? Yeah.
1: Yeah.
0: What was wrong with that?
1: Yeah, that would have been a lot nicer than the little...
0: The tongue
1: machine. I think
0: machine.
1: The rotating one, the one that I saw, was very fancy looking. So I'm imagining it's some lord in his manor.
0: Yeah.
1: And he won't want just a sponge in a bowl. He'll want something a bit nicer. It was very ornate and...
0: Right. Yeah. Tongue-nology.
1: Yeah.
0: more invention texts for us.
1: Yeah.
0: Licking stamps reminds me of George Costanza's wedding invites. Oh, that's right.
1: Oh, yeah.
0: That's right.
1: Oh, yeah.
0: Yeah, that's right. He's,
1: no, they are deadly, yeah.
0: Yeah, spoiler alert. His wife, Susan... Wife or fiancé?
1: I think it was fiancé. I don't think they got down the aisle.
0: They didn't because of stamps. Another text. We used to use that roller to seal envelopes. That roller?
1: Mm. Yeah. I think I know what they're talking about.
0: Yeah. Okay. Like a small version of the one that you...
1: Yeah.
0: Yeah, with glue
1: on it. Roll it along, yeah.
0: Okay. Another invention request. Window glass that creates AC power like a solar panel.
1: Oh, wow.
0: Surely that exists in some form.
1: Yeah.
0: See, the problem is, Erin, when I say surely that exists and no one does anything about that, then that's why we don't have things.
1: Well, that's it. Yeah.
0: Yeah.
1: It's always that thing of, oh, I could have thought of that, but you didn't, so.
0: one more text here. People who make guests take their shoes off could put these brushes onto the feet of their guests. Yes.
1: Ah, yeah, two for one. You've got guests coming over. Mm-hmm. Get them to do some cleaning while they're there.
0: Yep. If you're going to take your shoes, yeah, okay.
1: Yeah.
0: Yeah, let's just put everyone to work. Erin, what else have you got invention-wise?
1: Ooh, I have got a few more. So we have got another one that actually has stuck around, but the original patent for it looked very different to how we use it nowadays, and it's a monopod.
0: A monopod?
1: Yeah.
0: Okay, please explain.
1: So a monopod is basically a seat that you bring with you. So you wear it like a belt and you can sit back into it wherever you go. So I've seen people using these at music festivals nowadays, but the original patent was... very different looking.
0: Okay.
1: It was made of wood. It was very clunky. Nowadays, they're sort of more camping chair-esque.
0: Right.
1: Yeah.
0: I guess the problem with that is it doesn't look good.
1: No.
0: It's unwieldy.
1: Yes.
0: And,
1: yes.
0: Okay, all right, that never took off.
1: Not the most fashionable thing.
0: No.
1: Another one we've got is the V-shaped bed.
0: Okay.
1: Yeah.
0: Is that exactly what it sounds like?
1: Yeah, so it's a bed in a V shape, like you're lying in the middle of the V.
0: You're lying in the, wait, you're lying in
1: the... Yeah, so it's like cocooning you around either side.
0: Hang
1: so
0: on.
1: So it's not... Yeah.
0: Oh, I thought you had two people...
1: No.
0: Feet touching...
1: No.
0: ...in a V formation.
1: No. Yeah.
0: You're saying that the... Hang on. What? Is it a triangular bed?
1: So it's a reverse triangle.
0: A reverse...
1: So an inverted.
0: An inverted triangle.
1: Yeah. So you're lying in the middle.
0: This is so confusing.
1: And get this, it was actually invented by someone that a lot of us know his last name at least.
0: Right.
1: Joseph Pilates.
0: Oh, okay.
1: Yeah, the inventor of Pilates. He was very into sort of like rehabilitation tech. And this was something that at the time he thought would really catch on. Didn't really.
0: Right.
1: But, you know, his Pilates obviously... That's going ahead and leaps and bounds.
0: That went somewhat well. I'm looking at photos of the V-shaped bed. And just for those of you wondering, it is effectively

0: It's like looking at a taco shell or something. So you roll into the recess of the V.
1: Yeah.
0: Right.
1: Yeah.
0: Okay.
1: Yeah. And another one that I wanted to point out that definitely didn't work out in the long run, but I think would look really cool is rain goggles, which sound just like, you know, your swimming goggles, but they're actually a bit different. So these were for race car drivers. And obviously back in the day, race cars were open. So your face is out in the open. And if it's raining, you're going to have, you know, rain coming in at you and you won't be able to see properly. So the solution they had for that was to put little miniature windscreen wipers on the eyepieces of the glasses.
0: Okay. How are they powered?
1: That's a very good question. I think this would have been electricity time.
0: Right.
1: So maybe you plug it into the car or something. I'm not quite sure. But...
0: yeah. Probably got some huge extension cord. So you can only drive a certain distance. But okay. So windscreen wipers on the goggles.
1: Yes.
0: Not the worst idea.
1: Yeah.
0: Erin, a lot of these ideas sound stupid, but many amazing things do sound initially stupid.
1: Yeah.
0: Before we let you go, you wanted to give a shout out to a program of yours.
1: Yeah. So the National Trust, we're currently running a program called Heritage Futures.
0: Uh-huh.
1: It's basically us inviting people to visit our natural landscapes and reflect on how they feel in those landscapes. So over the next few Sundays, you can head to Barwon Park Mansion out in Winchelsea and get a bit arty and help us create a collaborative artwork with all your amazing inspirational ideas about how you feel out in our beautiful places.
0: That sounds amazing, Erin. And if it's raining, they can bring their goggles. Erin Jamieson, thank you for being here.
1: Thanks very much, Paul.
0: Anytime. You're listening to Evenings, and that was Erin Jamieson, Education Coordinator at National Trust Studio. Coming up real soon, we are going to be talking about some incredible art that you cannot miss. But before that, this is West End Girls by Pet Shop Boys.

0: That's West End Girls.
1: Charlie Pickering.
0: By the Pet Shop Boys. 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
0: Hello, friends. Now, we're aware of a Telstra issue still affecting some callers to the ABC tonight, and some Telstra customers' calls are being disconnected after our producers chat to you and put you on hold. So advice directly from Telstra to resolve this is for you to restart your phone or switch into and back out of airplane mode. This should resolve the issue. Now, gum trees. They've been a source of inspiration for poetry, for song, and of course art. And now a new exhibition explores this iconic tree as a springboard of creativity. And the University of Melbourne's Potter Museum of Art is putting on Nangwanal. It opens on the 10th of July. It runs through to the 21st of November. Alisa Bunbury, Senior Curator of the Grimwald Collection at the University of Melbourne, welcome to Evenings.
4: Thank you very much for the invitation.
0: It's lovely to have you here. Now, first of all, what is it about gum trees that evokes such creativity, do you think?
4: I think it's their ubiquitous nature in Australia. You know, they are our dominant tree. They come in over 900 species and subspecies. So if you look around, it's rare to be able to look around Australia and not see a gum tree. So I think their presence, their visibility, their connection with and presence in our everyday life is, I think, the key reason for that.
0: Okay. I was overseas recently and I was in some botanic garden in Europe and I saw gum trees and I got emotional. You know, I guess it was patriotism of some kind and I got very homesick. So I guess it makes sense that these have inspired an exhibition, but what specifically inspired this incredible exhibition of yours?
4: So the original impetus was the collection that I look after at the Melbourne University, which is a collection of art books and archives. I look after the art side of that, donated or bequeathed to the university by Sir Russell Grimwade. And he was a chemist, a philanthropist, but he was also a eucalypt lover. He was quite passionate about these trees. He spoke about them. He planted them. He photographed them. He wrote a book about them. He made furniture out of them. He collected gum nuts. And he spoke widely about the need to look after these trees. He was looking at the forestry side of things as well.
0: Yeah.
4: But his family felt his family was involved in Felton Grimwade Basisto. So his father knew Joseph Basisto, who started that eucalyptus oil company. So throughout his life, he was involved with eucalypts. And one of the ideas for the exhibition has been his great love. And that allowed us to work with the university collection as the basis for this show. So starting with items both in our art collection, but in rare books, in archives, the Medical History Museum we've borrowed from.
0: Wow.
4: Our Creswick Forestry School. So we've delved into the university collection and then this exhibition, which has over 170 works in it, includes loans from across Australia.
0: That is massive. Well, the title of the exhibition is from the Woiwurrung language. What does the title of the exhibition mean?
4: So Nangwanal means breathing for us. This beautiful phrase that talks about our relationship with gums and trees, that we need them possibly more than they need us, to be honest. It was a phrase granted to us by Uncle Bill Nicholson, Wurundjeri Woiwurrung elder. And my co-curator, Sophie Gerard, worked with Uncle Bill and his sister, Mandy Nicholson. And we were so pleased when we came up with that title because it can give people a shiver thinking about that, you know, breathing for us, that sensation of, you know, say, walk, you know, smelling the aroma, which you probably did when you saw them overseas.
0: Yeah.
4: You know, smelling eucalypts, the sound of them, and what that all means in terms of the birds that live in them, the insects, the animals, and that broader environment. So we found it a very evocative title for the exhibition. So Nangwanal.
0: Gorgeous. Now, how has the Indigenous connection to country been explored through this collection?
4: Yeah, that's been a very important part of it. My co-curator, Sophie, she's of Wiradjuri heritage, and she brought her knowledge of First Nations art to this project, as well as her knowledge of non-Indigenous art. So that we complemented each other very well, I think, in our areas of expertise. And we've brought together a really beautiful range of Indigenous art to this exhibition. The exhibition starts with a room that is solely Indigenous art, and we felt this was really important to ground this discussion in the ongoing and continual connection to country, to gums, right across Australia. So that's a really beautiful start. And then Indigenous art is woven through the exhibition, including in our new commissions that have been done for this show.
0: Beautiful. Well, you're listening to 774 ABC Melbourne and ABC Victoria. Paul Verhoeven with you, and I'm speaking with Alisa Bunbury, Senior Curator of the Grimwald Collection at the University of Melbourne Studio. Now, listen, you're the Senior Curator, and there are so many works featured here. You've mentioned some of the places they've come from. Were there any points during the curation of these pieces that you found something that you were just not expecting to find?
4: Oh, that's a good question. Some of these works in this exhibition I have had my eye on for a very long time.
0: Right.
4: I should say. Certain artists you knew you had to include in the exhibition or that you'd want to include, certain individual works that you'd want to include. Sophie certainly introduced me to some artists that I wasn't aware of before. But one thing I'm actually enjoying now that we've hung the exhibition, it's ready to open on Friday at 11 o'clock, are some artists that I know of through the research I've done for this exhibition that other colleagues as well and probably many people in the general public don't know. An artist such as Shay Docking, who is much better known in New South Wales than she is in Melbourne, and does these really beautiful pencil drawings, lead pencil drawings of angophoras up on the Hawkesbury River. So getting that gorgeous sinuous nature of the Sydney red gum Angophora costata against the Ku'ringai Chase National Park background. And I should also say this exhibition, being at a university gallery, is a core audience of the students. And so we're looking forward very much to the ways in which students from across departments right across the university can engage with this exhibition, whether they're, you know, obviously art history or colonial studies or Indigenous studies, but also things like architecture or bioscience or medicine or the forestry students. We've got French students already signed up to come to classes.
0: Right.
4: So we're really looking forward to seeing how students engage with this, but of course the general public are welcome, and we all have a relationship with gum trees, so I'm really looking forward to seeing how people respond to this exhibition.
0: Are there any gum trees on campus?
4: Oh, beautiful gum trees. I work at the Parkville campus. We have a number of campuses for the University of Melbourne, but Parkville campus, my goodness, there are three red gums, river red gums, up near the Oval at the northern end of the campus, which is certainly pre-settlement, pre-Melbourne. Was pre-foundation of Melbourne, but there's a really lovely Corymbia citriodora, lemon-scented gum, that is one that they grow up the New South Wales coast. They're not native to this region, but it is a spectacular tree. And sometimes when I've needed a break from the office, I go for a walk and I see this red gum, Corymbia, and it's branches are just exquisite.
0: That's lovely. Well, speaking of the actual trees themselves, Alisa, what sort of mediums can people expect to see, and how literal do the pieces get? Are there any that just straight up take bits of the trees and incorporate them, or is it all sort of interpretive?
4: Oh, it's everything. It's everything. We have installation. So I could start with talking about one work, which is by Megan Evans, Melbourne-based artist, and it is literally made of gum leaves that she has collected, some of them over 30 years ago. She has some burnt leaves that she collected after the 2009 bushfires, right through to some gum leaves that I helped her collect and others on our university campuses helped collect. And once you start looking at the gum leaves, my goodness, the colours, the textures, the shapes, not all gum leaves are long and pendulous, of course. And this work that she's created is up the stairwell of the gallery. It's extraordinary. But we have video works, we have photographs, drawings, paintings, ceramics, jewellery, an installation work by Janet Lawrence, which comprises books from our collection, timber samples, oils borrowed from the herbarium, the Royal Botanic Gardens, gum nuts, everything. There's everything.
0: That sounds so incredible. What's the smell like in the gallery right now?
4: We've worked with a scent artist. Yeah.
0: Oh, I was half joking, but that's amazing. Tell us more about that.
4: You have to have scent for an exhibition about gums. So we've worked with a scent artist, Erin Adams, and she has brought two different oils into different spaces in the exhibition. I won't tell you what they are. I want people to smell them and notice them by themselves. But there's another smell that she has created for us. So a bit of chemistry, a bit of perfumery work going on there to create a beautiful, evocative, smoky campfire smell. So it's really, we took people through today, and it's really wonderful seeing people look at the exhibition with their noses, can we say.
0: Right.
4: We also have quite a bit of sound in the exhibition. That some of the video pieces that are in the exhibition, at different stages you hear different sounds, the magpie call in particular. It's so nice looking at paintings of gum trees and suddenly you hear this magpie in the gallery. It's gorgeous.
0: That's really lovely. Now, there's a program of events starting on Saturday. What can people expect?
4: So this Saturday we have a wonderful jam-packed series of talks, focusing in particular on the five artists who did Magunya Creative Fellowships with us. So Magunya funding is money that was bequeathed to the university by Sir Russell Grimwade, who I mentioned earlier. Mm-hmm. And the Magunya Fund continues to support us and has enabled us to do this exhibition and also to do these fellowships. So we have five artists, three of them are for interstate, all five artists will be talking this weekend, together with Julie Goff, who's coming up from Tasmania, from Lutruwita, to talk about her important work that is in our colonial room.
0: Okay. Listen, before I let you go, Alyssa, are you someone who arrives early for things or gets places late?
4: I definitely came early for this today.
0: Yes,
4: I didn't want to run late.
0: I saw you walking past. Yeah. Okay. So you're an early person.
4: I try to be on time. I think my friends would probably say I run late, but I do try to be on time.
0: So what about the exhibit? If people are queued up for ages, does that irritate you or is it just a really nice way of showing that they're excited about the actual event?
4: I'd quite like to see a queue on Friday morning.
0: Right.
4: But the best way to see an exhibition, of course, is generally paced. So if things are too busy, take a walk and look at some of the gums around campus, come back again.
0: Great. Okay. Well, I'm so excited about this event. Thank you for being here and good luck with the opening.
4: Thank you. I should just mention the Potter Museum is open Tuesdays to Saturdays, 11 till 5. So please come along until the 21st of November.
0: Magical. Absolutely wonderful stuff there. Alyssa Bunbury, Senior Curator at the Grimwald Collection at the University of Melbourne. Nangwanal exhibition is on at the University's Potter Museum of Art and opens Friday. Got a little bit of music here for you before we get to the news. This is King Stingray.

0: There is absolutely nothing better than a little bit of First Nations surf rock. Those guys are from Darwin. They are called King Stingray, and the song's Looking Out. Absolutely awesome stuff there. You are listening to Evenings here on ABC Radio Melbourne 774. And listen, it's been an absolutely wonderful past couple of hours. But coming up very, very soon, we're going to be talking about a bit of a sticky topic. So are you late to parties? Are you late to dinners? Are you late to movies? Or are you the kind of person who is perpetually arriving monstrously early? I know quite a few people who get places very, very, very early. They know who they are. Conversely, if you're throwing a dinner and your guests arrive very early, does that drive you up the wall? Well, I'm asking all of this because up after the news, it's survey time, and myself and my guests are going to be asking you how early is too early, and in an absolutely bizarre twist, I accidentally invited them here very early. We're going to be talking about that, you better believe it, after this.
1: Everything Melbourne.
2: I've got to share my story because it's brought me lots and lots of laughter.
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1: 774 ABC.
5: ABC News, good evening. I'm William Howard Evans. US President Donald Trump says the interim agreement with Iran is over. Larry Buttrose has the latest.
6: Mr. Trump made the comments in the Turkish capital Ankara ahead of the NATO summit there. Asked about the status of the current ceasefire, he said, "For me, I think it's over," adding, "It's just a waste of time dealing with them," speaking of the Iranians. He made the comments hours after the US struck Iran following Iranian strikes on three tankers in the Strait of Hormuz.

0: Russia's defense ministry says the strikes have hit Ukrainian arms industry facilities. Telstra says six callers who were unable to contact 000 during today's outage required assistance when the telco called back. It says it identified more than 300 failed calls to 000, with police following up on 79 people who the telco couldn't reach. Telstra says its network is now fully operational. Chief Financial Officer Michael Ackland says many of the failed calls were likely due to anxious customers trying to test the emergency line, but some did need help.
1: Six customers out of that 300 and over 300 customers told us they needed assistance. That was addressed immediately and they were referred to the emergency service that they needed to be connected with.
0: No state or territory authorities have so far reported any adverse events related to the failed calls. Liberal frontbencher Andrew Hastie says mono and multiculturalism are both loaded political terms. Last month, One Nation leader Pauline Hanson said Australia must be a monoculture, sparking criticism from the Prime Minister, who has labelled Senator Hanson's call a nonsense argument. Asked on 7:30 whether he agrees with Anthony Albanese that multiculturalism is who the nation is, Mr. Hastie says he agrees with the most sensible mainstream Australians.
2: Monoculturalism as put out by Pauline Hanson and multiculturalism as, you know, advocated by some people on the left are both loaded political terms. You've got the woke right pushing for monoculturalism, you've got the woke left pushing for multiculturalism. I sit with most sensible mainstream Australians somewhere in the centre.
0: BHB says it's eager to continue negotiating constructively with unions in Port Hedland on a new enterprise agreement while ensuring operations can keep running safely. Three unions have provided notice they plan to down tools for 8 hours next Thursday, claiming they're frustrated with the lack of progress after more than 6 months of negotiations. The unions estimate the stoppage could cost BHB up to $50 million. The port generates $120 million in revenue a day for the company, more than $6 million in royalty payments to the WA government. A Tasmanian Aboriginal activist fighting a trespass charge has told a court she has a cultural obligation to protect lands that are being slaughtered. Clancy Balin reports.
3: Ruth Langford, also known as Tiprathana, is a Lutruwita, Tasmania-born Yorta Yorta Jarjawarong woman. Ms Langford is representing herself in the Hobart Magistrates Court over allegations she trespassed in a logging coop at a protest last year. Earlier this year, she asked for the hearing to be held on country, but Chief Magistrate Catherine Geeson denied the application. Ms Langford today told the court she had a reasonable excuse to remain at the logging coop due to her cultural obligation to protect country. The Indigenous activist was the last person to give evidence. The matter has been adjourned until September.
0: And in the NBL, the Perth Wildcats have revealed emerging guard Ben Henshall will depart the club to play for the University of Mississippi in the US College competition. Before being recruited by the Wildcats, Henshall played for the Coburn Cougars and helped lead Western Australia to an under-18 national championship. The 22-year-old was with the Wildcats for 3 years and enjoyed a breakout campaign in 2024. ABC News.
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8: Yes, welcome to Evenings and a big welcome to our ABC Perth and WA listeners. Hey, folks. Lovely to have you here. Now, we've been talking about all manner of things throughout the show, but we keep circling back to this one sticky point. How early do you arrive at things? I'm talking movies, parties, christenings. How early are you getting there? Or maybe you arrive too late. Maybe you arrive just when you're meant to.
9: You're late.
10: A wizard is never late, Frodo Baggins. Nor is he early. He arrives precisely when he means to.
8: Anyone hear that weird flute at the start of that? That was strange. Coming up on the evening survey, we want you to call in and let us know how early is too early. And how early do you arrive? Is it rude to get places early?

Well, give us a call. And if you're in WA, this is a new phone number for you. So get out your quill. 1-300-222-774. We want to hear from you. And by we, I mean the wonderful guest who's going to be joining me in the studio. Dylan Murphy is here. And we're going to try and figure out whether it's rude to get places early. But we need your help. 1-300-222-774. And while you give us a buzz and start ruminating on this dilemma, Jefferson Airplane.

0: Yes, here on 774 ABC Melbourne, ABC Victoria, and now ABC WA. Welcome, folks. That was Jefferson Airplane with Somebody to Love. It is currently 9:09.
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0: Here's a question for you. How early do you like to get to things? I mean, whether it's a family get-together, a party, a movie screening, a bris, whatever it is, are you early? And if so, how early? Because being early can cause some serious problems. On the survey this evening, the aptly named Evening Survey, we're asking the question, how early is too early? And if you'd like to weigh in on this, give us a call, 1300 222 774. And I can't do the survey alone. So joining me now is writer, comedian, filmmaker, and award-winning director of Actual Clowns, Dylan Murphy, who you can also see in the AFL comedy Ground Up on ABC iView playing Jamison. Dylan, welcome to the show.
7: Hey, thanks for having me, Paul. All of that information was correct.
0: Excellent. All right, I'll just check that box.
7: Good place to start.
0: Now, Dylan, I have to look, we don't want to bury the lead here. I wasn't trying to be meta.
7: Yeah.
0: I accidentally told you that you were to be here at 7:50 instead of 8:50. And so
7: yeah,
0: I kind of accidentally made you get here very early.
7: Yeah, it felt like a power move to me.
0: I
7: like you were like, come to the station and we're going to talk about how you

0: it being early, yeah. and then you made me come an hour early.
1: I need to point out, Dylan, I have never made a power move in my life, and I'm not starting now. I'm very sorry, but what's interesting is that, look, you got here very early. I instantly felt bad. You did the thing that some guests, I think, should do, and you busied yourself.
0: Well, yeah, I'm glad you noticed that, because I didn't want to just stare at you and make you feel even worse.
1: Which some
0: so
1: people
0: I
1: do.
0: Just wandered the abandoned ABC studios, which was quite scary, actually, because
1: really?
0: There's nobody here. And it was just, I'd just seen the Backrooms horror movie, and I felt like I was in that movie.
1: Well, thankfully, you're in the studio now where it's warm and safe. Now, Dylan, are you an early person? Do you arrive early?
0: No. Today may be the first time in my entire life that I've arrived early. And the worst part about the situation is I considered coming ludicrously early to kind of make a point about how annoying it is when people are early. And then I lost track of time and came what I thought was on time,
1: yeah.
0: which then still ended up being an hour early.
1: You were very early. We got a text here from Evie and Bermagui. Earlier than 15 minutes is too early, especially for a seated meal. A party is more flexible. So, Dylan, let's talk. And by the way, if you have,
0: what?
1: Yeah, we'll get to that in a sec, folks. 1-300-222-774. How do you feel about getting places early? Is getting places early rude? Dylan, let's talk about parties first.
0: You've come to the right guy.
1: Great. So I think that parties are a bit loosey goosey. In that when you say get here at 6 or 7 or 8, I think a party implies a degree of looseness. How early do you get to parties?
0: I get to parties sometimes unfashionably late. Like I'm one of those annoying people that's like, I don't want to create the vibe of the party. Like I want to emerge into an established party.
1: Okay.
0: And so I'll come late. But then sometimes because I'm always late to everything, I'm like, this is getting to the point where it's kind of rude. And I feel, you know, compelled to help with the cleanup and stuff.
1: Look, that's doing a public service of some kind.
0: You gotta, if you rock up at 11, you have to stay till 6.
1: Yeah. But who stays out that late anyway? Look, I'm not on a school night. Okay. So I have this bizarre theory that if you get to a party extremely early, you're allowed to leave early and get back home where it's nice and warm. That's the wrong attitude to bring to a party, isn't it?
0: Yeah. Well, you can't come early to a party. Like, I think this loosey-goosey party thing that you're talking about, if you come 15 minutes early to a party, that's, you know, that's grounds for being sued.
1: So that's just not a good look. Is that because you need to arrive fashionably late to be an active participant in a party?
0: I guess this whole thing is, for me, through the prism of the fact that I'm late and disorganized in every facet of my life. And so if someone arrives 10 minutes early to my house for a party, I'm like, I have barely begun setting up the ice and stuff.
1: Oh, you're late for your own party?
0: I'm late for my stuff in my own house.
1: Oh, okay.
0: Well, I had dinner with a few people like a couple of weeks ago, and we were going to meet at my girlfriend's apartment, and they were half an hour early. We weren't even there yet. I was like, we need to go in and tidy the place and like go somewhere else. Like you cannot be half an hour early.
1: So where did they go?
0: We made them go to a restaurant. We said, wait in there. And I assumed that they would go inside, but we drove past and they were standing outside in the freezing cold.
1: Wow.
0: And I was like, this is why being early is stressful, because now I feel like I'm rushing to this. If anyone texts me and says, I'm sorry, I'm running late, I feel so calm. Like, I feel like I've been to a spa.
1: Okay. Well, we would love to hear how you feel about this. You're listening to 774 ABC Melbourne, ABC Victoria, and ABC WA. I'm Paul.

0: Irvin, that's Dylan Murphy, and we're trying to figure out whether it's rude to be early. And we want to know, is it rude to be early? How early is too early? 1-300-222-774. Let's talk about, okay, movie screenings. Do you get to movies early?
1: Movies, I get really, this is the issue that I have. I am late for things, but I'm incredibly stressed. Like, you'd think that I would be used to it by now.
0: Right.
1: But I get really stressed out if I'm late to the movies. Like, I do try and be 10 minutes early. But I'm always like, okay, it starts at this time, and then there's going to be 10 minutes of ads.
0: Yeah.
1: But then, you know, you need to take into account, is it busy? How much popcorn can I get? But I'm very upset if I miss even a minute of a movie.
0: Okay. Did not – they do allocated seating now, Dylan. Did that not help sort of calm you down, the fact that you can pick a seat way ahead of time?
1: I'm more stressed about missing the movie. Like, I don't want to miss the first 5 minutes where they set it up.
0: But see, if you were an early bird, you wouldn't miss the movie. So why not just
1: – this is my problem, Paul. Okay.
0: So what's happening?
1: I'm late, but I don't want to be late.
0: Right. So do we need to have some sort of checks in place for you? Do you need a little alarm clock or something?
1: I think I'm 5 minutes late to everything in my whole life. I think I may actually just be from a very slightly different time zone.
0: Right.
1: I think if I found a town that was 5 minutes ago, I would move there.
0: No, I'm concerned that you would acclimatize and then you'd drift back out by 5 minutes.
1: I would immediately acclimatize. Yeah. So I would have to keep finding towns.
0: Okay. Dylan Murphy is here with me and we're asking, how early is too early to arrive? We want to hear where you stand on this. And how early, you know what? How early have you arrived to a thing and actually put people out? 1-300-222-774. And again, if you're from WA and you're listening, welcome. You do have a new phone number to call. 1-300-222-774. Dylan, you're in Ground Up, the TV series.
1: Yeah, I am.
0: Let's talk call times on set.
1: Oh, yeah. I don't want to get that information out there.
0: Okay.
1: But I was late several times.
0: We can speak.
1: The good thing about it is that they just folded into everything that's happening and no one has to find out that I was 5 minutes late.
0: Now, the character you play, Jamison, has a certain showing up late vibe.
1: Yeah. Some would say I was method acting.
0: Who? Who on set gave you that compliment?
1: I gave myself permission to be method acting.
0: Okay, like Jared Leto sending dead rats to people as the Joker.
1: Yeah.
0: Is it bad to be early on set? Not that you know.
1: Yeah, that's not information that I'm aware of.
0: Okay.
1: No, I think it's good. You want to be on time to set because holding the crew up for even 1 minute is a terrifying concept to me. Like, I've heard stories about actors that are just in their trailers for an hour, and I'm like, I cannot imagine the stress that would induce on set.
0: I can't imagine what making someone wait for an hour would do, says the guy who made someone wait for an hour immediately before this segment. Okay, look. Was there anyone else on set who shared your sort of lateness at all?
1: Yeah, you want me to name names? Sam Pang, 5 hours late every day.
0: Oh, my God. Okay.
1: No, everyone was very professional and punctual, but after the show, I will tell you.
0: Great. Okay, we'll dish the dirt when the mic's off, which obviously makes excellent radio.
1: Yeah.
0: Okay.
1: So you want to tune in for when the mics are off.
0: Yeah, yeah, we'll make sure that they're definitely off. Let's talk flights, Dylan. So how early are you getting there for flights? Please tell me you're at least getting there, not late.
1: 15 minutes before.
0: Really?
1: No. No, flights are a whole different thing. Because I don't trust myself, I'm like, I'll get there way too early.
0: Mm-hmm.
1: But the airport is kind of like a bus station now. Like, you can get through things quite quickly. Everything's digitized.
0: What about international flights?
1: Yeah.
0: They tell you.
1: It's still pretty quick.
0: No, it's not. You need to be there hours early for an international flight.
1: Do you, though?
0: Yeah, you do. Otherwise, you're not on the plane.
1: You get the bags in, and then they're like, we're not leaving until he's here.
0: No, they give it, well, maybe for you, but for me and every other schmo I know, they're ready to go.
1: Once you've been on one ABC TV show, they're like, well, we'll hold.

0: Sandra,
1: get me to France.
0: That's
1: Cole.
0: Oh, I love that. Well, you won't get to France, Dylan, because you'll be late for your flipping flight. Look, Sandra, that's a really great. I'm very curious about the sort of different families have different ways of doing things. Some people are raised to be late. Are your family punctual?
1: They're pretty punctual. They're on it. I'm the one that's holding everybody up. Mm. Like, if I'll be going out for a coffee or something with one of my housemates, and where we're at the door, and I'm like, I've forgotten 9 things that I was meant to bring.
0: Okay.
1: And also, I think everything is like 5 minutes away.
0: It's not, though.
1: I know that. But I know that in my mind, but in my heart, I'm like, oh, yeah, I need to go to the city. That'll take 5 minutes.
0: Do you need a scare? Is that what you need?
1: Yeah. I sometimes think. Well, this is why I think you telling me to come an hour early was like a mind game.
0: It wasn't. I promise.
1: Like,
0: it
1: you're
0: was.
1: Trying to get into my head.
0: I'm not. I'm really not. And I'm now worried that I've turned you off getting anywhere early so badly that you're never going to learn.
1: This is proving my point.
0: It is proving your point. Sometimes I think that getting places early gives you advantages. You know, you can scope the place out.
1: Yeah.
0: You can, and there is a saying, being ahead of your time. They say that about great innovators. They say they're ahead of, they're ahead mm-hmm. of their time. In fact, there's actually a quote that I'm reminded of.
2: Guess you guys aren't ready for that yet. But your kids are going to love it.
0: I mean, obviously, any excuse to refer to Marty McFly.
1: That's beautiful.
0: Yeah. Have you ever been ahead of your time, Dylan?
1: I mean, I hope that in like 50 years people will say that about why my career didn't take off earlier.
0: That you're ahead of your time.
1: He was ahead of his time.
0: That does seem like an excuse, doesn't it?
1: He was doing stand-up, yeah. He was acting. No one was doing that back then.
0: No. And now everyone's doing it.
1: Yeah.
0: Okay, so we're talking about whether it's rude to get places early or not. Let us know whether you've... And you know what? Actually, if you meant to call in at the start of this segment and haven't called in yet... you're late, but that's okay because that's what this segment's about. Give us a call, 1-300-222.
1: We welcome you.
0: We do. 1-300-222-774. Now, I also wanted to ask, you mentioned that you had a party where people showed up very early.
1: Yeah.
0: And you sent them off to a restaurant. Are you still friends with them?
1: It remains to be seen. There hasn't been another catch-up since then.
0: Okay.
1: But that wasn't a party. That was dinner. But I did have a... This isn't exactly a late story, but I accidentally had a New Year's party a few years ago, which my friend, I'll just name and shame her, Dana Mitchell, we were talking, it was New Year's Eve, and she said, why don't you have people around at your place tonight for New Year's Eve?
0: Yeah.
1: And I was like, yeah, maybe. And then she made a group chat and forgot to add me to it. And at about 5 o'clock, there was a knock on the door and there were two people standing there with bottles of wine. And I was like, hey, like, what are you doing here?
0: Oh,
1: and they
0: no.
1: were like, oh, were we early? Should we leave? And I was like, early for what? And then I very quickly was like, come in. Let me put some music on. Let me put some clothes on. Like, it can cause very stressful situations.
0: But how did that party pan out? Was the sudden thrusting upon you of greatness actually, did it lead to some magic? Did the party go well?
1: It was beautiful. I mean, like any New Year's Eve.
0: Tales can be told, but
1: tales can be told. Not on the radio years later, but
0: yeah.
1: And also the person who organized in the group chat and forgot to invite me, mm-hmm. she was then about 5 hours late to the party. If you want to know where she stands.
0: Yeah, my 1 hour power move doesn't seem that bad by comparison.
1: 1 hour, wow, mm. early.
0: Yeah, 1 hour is actually pretty much bang on time.
1: You know, I've just realized I have a story from today.
0: Yeah.
1: A fridge was being delivered to my house. I promise you this gets interesting soon.
0: Okay.
1: A fridge was delivered to my house for my housemate. There's like 5 people that live in my house. And so we have a couple of fridges. And so it wasn't my fridge. It wasn't technically my responsibility. And the fridge delivery man arrived and he said, oh, I can't get a hold of the person whose fridge this is, but she said anytime after 12 is fine. I looked at my phone. It was 11:58.
0: Yeah.
1: And I was like, what are you doing here? Like, you shouldn't even be talking to me. We're not past the threshold.
0: Okay.
1: And a fridge is not a knock and go.
0: No.
1: Situation.
0: No.
1: There was then a lot of moving bikes and dragging things. And a fridge is a very heavy thing.
0: Yeah. Was this a big fridge, bar fridge?
1: Big fridge, full size fridge. And so because he was early.
0: Yeah.
1: I then had to deal with the situation. Which I'm happy to do because I'm a great housemate.
0: 2 minutes is nothing, right?
1: 2 minutes, that's an hour early to me.
0: It's a long time.

0: We're speaking about whether it's okay to get places early. Is it rude to be early? Or is it totally fine to be late? Dylan Murphy's with me here, and we are talking about it. Give us a call, 1-300-222-774. Hey, Dorian from Ballarat joins us now. Dorian, are you early or late?
1: I am chronically late to everything. Yeah.
0: Okay. Don't encourage him,
2: yes,
0: Dylan.
2: Yes, this is the energy I want.
0: Dorian, how late is late?
1: I mean, look, you know, it varies from a few minutes to up to a half hour, depending on, you know, what the event is. So if it's a one-on-one catch-up, it might just be a few minutes. If it's a social event, I don't really feel like being on time. It's not like they're waiting for me.
0: Mm-mm. Dorian, how do the people around you, your loved ones, feel about this propensity of yours?
1: Oh, my wife hates it. She is a she is someone who her family was raised to be to the minute but early, and yeah, it's just not me. So, and it's not like I do it to be rude. It's that I have so many things that I could do in that time of preparing that I think I'm going to be so productive. I'll do the dishes, mm-hmm. and I'll, you know, vacuum the carpet. And then we've got 3 minutes before we've got to leave. And I just forget that there's other things I need to do to get ready, like put on pants.
0: I've talked to several people on the floor of the ABC, Dorian, who said the exact same thing. They said they are so busy trying to cram in extra stuff before leaving that they don't realise they've got time's gotten away from them. It sounds, if anything, Dorian, that you're afflicted with chronic productiveness.
1: Well, I mean, one could argue that.
2: I'm happy to back you up there, Dorian.
1: Or maybe I just don't want to have to do things when I get home after an engagement, so I'd rather just come home and be able to sit on the couch.
0: Yeah.
1: Have my social battery recharged.
0: Okay. Well, listen, Dorian, I was trying to give you a get-out-of-jail-free card there, but...
1: Happy not to take it.
0: Look, if nothing else, you are honest. Dorian, thank you for calling us here on Evenings.
1: Thanks, guys. Appreciate it.
0: Thanks, mate.
2: A portrait of Dorian late.
0: Very good.
2: I thought of that as soon as you said his name, and I wasn't really listening to what he was saying, because I was excited to say the thing.
0: You were getting the wordplay ready, but you came in far too late. Actually, no, you couldn't have said that to Dorian. No, you could have said it to Dorian. He would have taken it pretty well. He seems like a pretty chill guy.
2: He probably gets that every single day of his life. That exact
0: Oscar Wilde reference. Now, let's talk a little bit more about Ground Up. So it's on the telly right now.
2: Yeah.
0: The rest of the cast, no one else on the cast is playing a character as...
2: you can say it.
0: Stupid as you.
2: Okay.
0: Jamison...
2: It was a nicer word than I thought you were going to say.
0: What was the word you were looking for?
2: Moronic.
0: Jamison is a bit dim, but he

0: lovely.
1: He's very happy to be there, which is, I relate to him in that way.
0: Right. Look, how much of your inherent lateness did you infuse Jamison with is what I'm trying to ask.
1: Oh, Jamison makes me look punctual. I think there's days where he doesn't rock up to work. He's a Nepo baby moron that knows nothing about what's going on with football. So it was a breeze for me to play. Like, he just gets to rock up and be thrilled. And his mom is a very rich businesswoman, played by Mark Downey, who's the president of the football club.
0: Yeah.
1: And so it's no secret as to how he got the job.
0: So, was there a rap party? Was there a premiere of any kind? And were you on time to that? I'm genuinely curious as to how...
1: Being bullied now.
0: I wouldn't bully you, Dylan. I'm just trying to figure out whether this is sort of...
1: There's someone that told me to get here an hour early.
0: I am being really hard on you. No, look, it's a fantastic show. Jamison is honestly a bit inspiring. What was your...
1: inspiring?
0: Well, yeah, you know, he's, you know, just wants me to let my hair down.
1: Yeah.
0: What's your favourite thing about Jamison as a person?
1: I think his fearlessness to talk to anybody like they're friends.
0: Right.
1: Like, all the characters in the show are very afraid, rightly, of the AFL CEO, played by Josh McConville, very fiercely and terrifyingly. But it's really fun to get to play in scenes with him because Jamison's not scared of him, even though he should be really intimidated by him.
0: Yeah.
1: But he's like, no, we're on the same level. We can go toe-to-toe. Like, I can wave and wink to him and everyone else is like, be cool.
0: That's a great point, yeah. And I do think sometimes I wish that I was utterly fearless and maybe...
1: Yeah, me too.
0: Yeah. So the show is about Tassie trying to get an AFL team off the ground.
1: Yeah.
0: Now, it seems like the show is saying that that is a lengthy, difficult process and we're not going to have a stadium for a while. Do you think... speaking of lateness, when do you think Tassie's going to get... As a non-football fan, but a member of the cast, when do you think Tassie's going to finally get its stadium and its team?
1: I mean, probably sometime in the 2060s, depending on how it goes.
0: Great. Well, that's late.
1: We'll be there.
0: You'll be there?
1: I'll be there, I hope.
0: Yeah, but you will have meant to be there next week, if this is any indication. Hey, Dylan, it's been lovely having you here. Thanks for stopping by.
1: Thanks so much.
0: What an absolute pleasure. Writer, comedian, filmmaker, and award-winning director of Actual Clowns, Dylan Murphy there. And you can also see him in the new AFL comedy Ground Up on ABC iView, playing Jamison, who we love dearly.
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0: It's time now to check in with Christine Layton over at Nine Live. Christine, lovely to have you here.
5: Hello, Paul. It's a thrill to be in the studios for Nightlife. And can I just say that I am usually early, but you know why? Because radio people turn up at 7:29 and 30 seconds, whereas normal people who, you know, go to the toilet before they leave and get stuck in traffic, they rock up at 7:35 and 40 seconds. So that's, I mean, it works against us being in radio.
0: Christine, the number of people on the floor today who said that they try and treat life like they're trying to time out to the news perfectly. It's haunting. It's haunting. Christine, what can people expect when they tune into Nightlife?
5: I tell you what, it's going to be a lot of fun. Now, I must explain to you, Paul, last Friday I was a little bit sick and the only thing that cheered me up was Neil the Seal's antics. You know, I know that he's very polarising. Some people either don't care about him or they're all into it. But it annoys me that people keep getting in his space. And I started thinking about alternative ways to ensure people keep their distance from him. And so I decided that when people aren't listening, you need to write an earworm, a really annoying song that lives in their mind rent-free. So I've written a song about Neil the Seal, and I got a local Perth student who is an aspiring rapper.
0: Yeah.
5: I got him to come in and record the part of Neil. His name is Cody Kennedy. And I tell you what, he just came alive when he realised he could yell swear words into the ABC microphone. And I beeped them out.

0: me wrong, but it's going to be thick.
1: Christine, that is committing to the bit to a degree I wasn't sure was possible. what else is happening on the show, dare I ask?
0: Yes, look, the mighty challenge is still there. We are going to find out what's happening in the business world with Ian Verinder. Amy Remakis is going to join me for the news breakdown. And sweating in winter is a problem for some. I have to ask, Paul, I know this is our first cross together, but are you a sweaty being?
1: I am drenched right now and I'm standing still. So
0: yes.
1: We've really jumped a couple of steps. Yeah, I sweat more than I care to admit, which you just made me do. So thank you.
0: You know what? You are going to find out why, because Dr. Sanjay Sharma runs a sweat clinic here in Perth. And, you know, we're a hot place, but I'm still sweating in the middle of winter as well. And I sweat from, you know, the head. So I end up, this is so personal. Oh, how have I started like this? But, you know, I get a sweaty head and sweaty hands. And did you ever have to do dance lessons in high school?
1: I did the Nutbush, but that was largely against my will. Does that count?
0: Oh, you didn't have to touch people in that, though, did you?
1: No. I mean, I obviously touched their souls with my moving interpretation of Nutbush, but no, I didn't have to hold hands or anything.
0: Yeah, that's where it all went wrong for me. So, yeah, sweaty hands in ballroom dancing in year 10 wasn't great. So there is an explanation for all of this. And if you are a sweaty person, please call in and, you know, make Paul and I feel better.
1: Yeah, and if the phone slips out of your hand, you'll know why.
0: Yes.
1: Christine, I'm really excited about hearing you after the news. It's wonderful to have you in the seat. And are you going to be on again tomorrow night?
0: No. So Philip Clark is back tomorrow night.
1: Gotcha.
0: So this is just a one show only. And, you know, depending on how the song goes, might be a one show only.
1: Okay. Well, look, make it count. Hey, Christine, it's so lovely to have you here. And, yeah, chuck us with the show, mate.
0: Yeah, thank you, fellow Dutchies. See ya.
1: Oh, just a couple of Dutchies. Now, that is coming up after the news. The wonderful Christine Layton is going to have nightlife for you. And very soon, we're going to be talking to somebody who has some truly spooky stories for you. But right now, Natalie Imbruglia.

Natalie Imbruglia's Torn, their wonderful track. Hey, listen, thanks for tuning in and thanks for hanging out and, hearing all of our opinions about whether it's okay to be early or late, which one is acceptable. Loads of text here I want to read. Stephen from Brunswick said, if people are late to meet me, the message I take from that is that their time is more important to them than mine, so every minute late is a minute of insult. Stephen, I hear you. Another text here. No, you can't get there early or even at the invitation time. If the invitation to my place is 7:30, I only get in the shower after final prep at 7:25. Stop being so rude. Yeah, these are my people. This is from Michelle in Carrara. Is it rude? No, it is rude to be late to an event. Example, concert, where others have to stand up and let latecomers get to their seats. Interesting. Late to dinner at friends' home implies you're more important than others and mucks up food serving time. My husband was particular about being on time. I give people 10 minutes leeway. Michelle in Carrara. Michelle? Yeah, I think 10 minutes is pretty generous. Michelle, what did you think of the French courtesy idea from before where you get places 15 minutes late? That's an interesting idea. Tess texted in to say, what about people joining team meetings at work early? No, thanks. I'm not joining early to make small talk with you. No, Tess. Remember during lockdown when you get on a Zoom chat 7 or 8 minutes early and there were other people there and you were just sort of stuck there talking?

0: Wow, there's lots of opinions here. And if you have any more thoughts about whether it's okay to be super early or whether you're more of a late person, do let us know. 1-300-222-774. And right now, you are listening to 774 ABC Melbourne, ABC Victoria and ABC WA, and it's 9:41.
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5: Evenings with Paul Verhoeven.
0: Hey. Hey, everyone. Of course, it is 7:41 in WA. We are, in fact, joined by people in Melbourne, across Victoria and WA. Welcome to everyone. And listen, I want you to imagine something for me. But first, we're aware of a Telstra issue, which is still affecting some callers to the ABC tonight. So some Telstra customers' calls are being disconnected after our producers have a chat with you and put you on hold. So the advice directly from Telstra to resolve this issue is for you to restart your phone or switch into and back out of airplane mode. So that'll resolve the issue for you. Now, imagine this. You're in queue in 1968 and you're taking a walk one quiet night. What's the last thing you'd expect to see? Because in January of 1968, a Melbourne resident named Colin Cameron was on that walking queue and he looked up and he saw something truly bizarre up in the sky. And director Zev Howley is premiering his documentary, The Man Who Saw Them Arrive, at the upcoming Science Fiction Festival. And to hear more about this genuinely incredible story, Zev joins us now. Welcome to Evenings. Zev, are you there?
6: Yes, I'm here. Can you hear me?
0: I can hear you, mate. Lovely to have you here. Sev, first of all, we've been asking people whether they are early or late to things. Where do you sit?
6: Oh, I'm an early person. I've got a fixation on being early. In fact, usually at work I arrive an hour early to start things off. So I've got a big fixation on it.
0: Yeah. I'm a fellow earlier. So, welcome to the club.
6: Thank you.
0: Zev, this story is incredible. So I'd love you to walk us through what this night was like back in 1968. Because, you know, we've all been for late night walks, but this wasn't a typical night out for Colin, was it?
6: No, I just want to correct you on something else.
0: Sure.
6: It's actually the Melbourne Documentary Film Festival.
0: Oh, yes, okay.
6: Yeah. It's not the science fiction, because we had the world premiere a few months ago there, but it's the Melbourne Documentary Film Festival that's screening at. Yeah. So, 1968, yes, that happened to Cameron. He was walking one night in queue. He looked up in the sky, and he saw a UFO, an unidentified flying object. And this basically, the documentary tells his story through the eyes of his cousin, who kept a journal that Colin wrote about these sightings and exactly what happened to him. And also Colin kept a lot of documentary evidence, videos and photographs. And it's all included in this documentary,
0: Okay. So I was going to ask what Colin did after he saw what he saw, because my assumption would be, Zev, that technology wasn't really that great at documenting things like that back in 68. But what kind of stuff did he capture, and what did he do once he got back home after he saw this UFO?
6: Well, it took a real toll on him emotionally and psychologically, that's for sure. He actually was into the entertainment industry. He was a filmmaker, a radio presenter, an actor. He did all that stuff and big into photography. So he'd always carry cameras around with him. And on the night he was going towards, walking along Kew Boulevard, he was heading towards, he was an actor in a play. So quite often he'd carry his cameras around, and I think he had a 16mm video camera at the time, and he captured some amazing footage. It was very, the footage I saw was on DVD from 16mm, so it's very degraded, but you can make out exactly what he saw. You can see a spinning disc in the air. You can see shots

0: of something coming very fast towards him, then disappearing all of a sudden at an accelerated rate. All that kind of stuff is documented, and even photographs as well. Yeah.
1: Okay, so Colin isn't around anymore, but you've managed to talk to his cousin, Andrea. I mean, what made her want to tell Colin's story to you, Zev?
0: Well, she made a promise to him to one day tell his story, because back in 1968, nobody believed him, and there was a lot of stigma, and it wasn't really talked about, and he was just ridiculed, basically. So now the time is actually right, and it's good timing now because it's all coming out now. A lot of the stuff about disclosure and in the American military and generals coming out and Air Force people coming out talking about it. So now is a good time. I started this documentary 2 years ago, so Andrea made a promise to him to tell his story. Yeah.
1: Okay. I have to ask, Zev, what in Q, what is there in Q that UFOs would be after? I mean, Q's lovely. The Studley Park Boathouse is cute as a button, but it doesn't strike me as a sort of strategically useful or, you know, notable place to be for a UFO.
0: Yeah, that's a strange thing. And there was burnt marks on the ground as well. I've got footage of burnt marks on the ground of a circle. And also people investigating that burnt circle. So, you do wonder what was in Q. I mean, there are some things that say that they had a thing for, like, power lines, power grids that were put up along Q as well. Colin would document that in his diary. They were attracted to these power grids for some reason. And it's a similar story that was told with the Westall 66 case as well, something about the power lines and the power grid. So I'm not sure if all that's connected, but yeah, it's a bit strange, isn't it?
1: It is. Yeah. It certainly is. Yeah. And you're listening to 774 ABC Melbourne, ABC Victoria and ABC WA. Paul Verhoeven here with you, and filmmaker Zev Howley is here with me talking about his new doco, The Man Who Saw Them Arrive. And if you've seen any UFOs in or around Q or during a nighttime stroll, let us know. 1-300-222-774. Zev, how frequent are sightings in Melbourne of UFOs compared to the rest of the country?
0: There have been quite a few sightings, especially around the late 60s and early 70s. When I interviewed Bill Chalker, who's a UFO researcher and scientist, he made the statement that there were a lot of UFO sightings around that period, both in Melbourne and in Sydney and in other places in Australia. So it was timing specifically, late 60s, early 70s, is really a lot was going on. So I find that really interesting. And over the years, I think, you know, there have been many, many sightings. There was a sighting also in Baldwin as well. A very famous photograph was taken, which is Baldwin's near Kew, of course. And that photo's, you know, online, and that's part of the history as well. Yeah.
1: Okay. Zev, have you seen any UFOs in your life before?
0: I can't say that I have, actually. I'm kind of like, oh, you know, why haven't I seen one yet? You know, it's funny that I haven't seen one, no.
1: I guess that's not the kind of thing you can just go out and sort of hope happens to you. It seems like it's a very rare thing, you know?
0: Yes, that's right. Yes.
1: Yeah. Yeah. So what ended up happening to Colin, and how do people go back to, you know, living normal everyday lives after they see something like that?
0: Well, Colin's story, what happened to Colin, he had a sort of a mental breakdown soon after what happened, and his life was never the same ever since. And that's the kind of sad part of the story. He saw something that, you know, was never meant to be seen, I guess. And, you know, he just couldn't, I guess he had a hard time trying to understand what he saw, and he got very obsessed by it. And it sort of, you know, it took away from him, you know, his normal life. And that's,

0: That's in the documentary as well. That side of it is explained in the documentary as well. So it had an immense effect on him. Yeah.
1: During the making of the documentary, Zev, did you talk to any other people who'd seen UFOs? And if so, how did you sort the legitimate sightings out from people who, you know, think they saw something but aren't actually sure?
0: Well, yeah, look, I have interviews or statements. I went to film Westall 66 59th anniversary. And, I got a lot of the Westall witnesses talking about their experience, and that's quite intriguing. And when you hear some of those witnesses talk in the documentary, you have no reason but to believe what they say. It's full on, and they were ridiculed as well. And you know, it's really incredible what some of the things that have come out through this. Yeah.
1: Well, you're going to be doing a post-screening Q&A at the Melbourne Documentary Film Festival when this screens, and you're going to be joined by Colin's cousin, Andrea. What kinds of questions are you expecting, Zev, and what kinds of people are you expecting to turn up?
0: Well, look, the bookings are going well. I think there's only like 20 seats left, so I encourage people to go out and buy tickets as soon as possible if they want to see this intriguing documentary. I'm not sure if we're doing a Q&A, but we are getting introduced by the organisers of the Melbourne Documentary Film Festival. And there's another film after our film called The Mysterious Case of the Belgian Triangle as well. So it's a double header. And look, I just think, if you want to see something really interesting and intriguing, get your tickets, because this is a very unusual story.
1: Well, you're also taking the film to a UFO festival in Queensland, right? So what's the UFO community like up there, Zev?
0: Well, in Queensland, they've had sightings as well, in history books as well. And there's a big UFO festival in Cardwell, far north Queensland. And I'm taking the documentary up there on August 7th. It's going to screen there. And I'm hoping to reach a new audience by screening the documentary there. So I don't know too much about, sightings in Queensland, but I'm sure with all the networking and people I meet up there, I'll find out. Yeah.
1: Well, let's say someone toddles up to you, Zev, and says, "I've seen something, I've got proof." Would you consider throwing your hat in the ring, and getting back into the edit suite and telling their story and doing another documentary? I mean, what is next for you?
0: Absolutely, I would be interested. Absolutely. But the thing about Andrea's story and Colin's story was the fact that, there was a lot of documentary evidence, and it wasn't something that was just word of mouth. There was legitimate evidence there. That's why I took on the story. So if someone comes up to me and has photos or videos, and yeah, I'd tell their story for sure. Absolutely.
1: Okay, well...
0: And what's next? Probably more documentaries. Yeah, more documentaries and films and stuff, yeah.
1: Excellent. Well, listen, thank you so much for chatting with us, Zev. It's been lovely, and good luck with the festival.
0: Oh, thank you very much, Paul. I'm really glad to be on your show.
1: Oh, yep. Thank you for being here. And that was filmmaker Zev Howley talking about his new doco, The Man Who Saw Them Arrive, and there will be a screening at Cinema Nova in Carlton, Melbourne, Saturday, July 18th at 8:30 PM. Right now, you are listening to 774 ABC Melbourne, ABC Victoria, and ABC WA with me, Paul Verhoeven. I'm going to play some music for you. This is Irene Cara with Fame.

0: Yes, from the musical Fame, that is Fame. It's the title track. That's why it's called Fame. Irene Cara there. Really wonderful track. And hey, thanks for hanging out here on Evenings all evening. We've had a really great time. And look, something very special is coming up next. Nightlife with Christine Leighton. Do not be late. Okay, we've been talking about lateness all evening, and I don't want you to be late for this because Christine's got some really special stuff planned. She's been trying to get an earworm figured out, and so she has literally got a song about Neil the Seal. As she mentioned before, it's going to be expletive laden but bleeped. That's very exciting. Thank you for texting and calling, by the way, the entire show. It's been really, really lovely, and frankly, it's been very special to have WA on board for an entire hour. So enjoy a chalk bomb if you're heading to the movies. Yes, this week on Evenings, I found out that we called chalk tops here on the East Coast. You call them chalk bombs, which is very confusing to me. Up next, Nightlife.
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4: ABC News, good evening. I'm William Howard Evans. US President Donald Trump says a memorandum of understanding signed to negotiate a permanent end to the conflict with Iran is over. His comments come hours after the US struck Iran following Iranian strikes on three tankers in the Strait of Hormuz. Tehran has since retaliated by hitting US military bases in Bahrain and Kuwait. A 60-day ceasefire was signed to give negotiators time to come up with a permanent agreement to end the war, but Mr. Trump says Iran cannot be trusted.
5: They're scum. They're sick people. They're led by sick people. They're vicious, violent people. And if they had a nuclear weapon, they'd use it. As far as I'm concerned, it's over. I'll speak to our negotiators. They want to negotiate. They're good people. As far as I'm concerned, it's just a waste of time.
4: Kuwait's Ministry of Electricity says several overhead power lines have been damaged by shrapnel during Iranian attacks, but service has

0: cause of today's widespread network outage. The telco says a software defect is to blame for the service failure, which started about 4:30 this morning and was fully resolved 12 hours later. Telstra CFO Michael Ackland says hackers are not behind the outage, but he warns fraudsters may now be trying to take advantage of the situation.
1: I want to be clear, this was not the result of a cyber incident. I also want to ask customers to be extra vigilant about calls they receive at the moment by people claiming to be Telstra. We have seen reports of customers receiving calls from fraudsters.
0: South Australian drivers and public transport users have also been affected by today's Telstra outage. Olivia Mason has more.
2: More than 370 traffic lights across South Australia were affected earlier today, with settings reverted to basic programming rather than responding to real-time traffic conditions. The Australian Rail Track Corporation says its network was also impacted, halting services while the outage was resolved. SA Health says it experienced minimal disruption, while the State Emergency Service says its line has been operational and ready to respond to incidents. SA Police says the Telstra outage may have impacted calls to 000, but there have been no major incidents.
0: BHB says it's eager to keep operations running safely after three unions provided notice of strike action at its Port Hedland bulk export facilities next week. Samantha Girling reports.
3: The combined port unions plan to stop work for 8 hours next Thursday, claiming they're frustrated with a lack of progress on enterprise agreement negotiations with BHP. The company has pointed to a deal reached last week with workers at another operation without the need for industrial action. But the Australian Manufacturers Workers Union, WA's Steve McCartney, says they're willing to go further if needed.
4: And 8 hours is a minimal thing. This is just to show them we can do it. Right? We're not interested in trying to ruin economies. We're not trying to wreck the place. We're actually trying to work out a way to work with them.
3: The planned action has drawn criticism from WA's Chamber of Minerals and Energy, saying it will cost the state in royalties.
0: In the AFL now, Sydney coach Dean Cox has confirmed forward Tom Papley will be fit to take on Fremantle in their top-of-the-table clash at Perth Stadium tomorrow night. Papley has missed the Swans' past five games after injuring a calf in May. Cox says Papley will be a welcome addition to a side already missing key forwards Logan McDonald and Joel Amati.
5: Yeah, Paps will play. Yeah, he's done everything we've asked of him for the last couple of weeks. He's done a huge amount of volume at training and, yeah, he's ready to go, which is exciting for the footy club.
0: Meanwhile, ruckman Sean Darcy is out of the Fremantle side. ABC News.
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8: Good evening. Christine Layton beaming in from Whadjuk Noongar Boodja in Perth, Western Australia. On Nightlife across the nation this Wednesday night, I'm thrilled to be with you again. This time I'm filling in for Philip Clark. He's back again tomorrow. And you know what? He gets a night off, because the techs are performing some very important planned maintenance work. You know what? We're going to have a lot of fun. You can hear me on the digital radio, on Channel 25 on your telly, and, of course, the ABC Listen app. You can hear us anywhere, anytime. And you can search ABC Listen for all our podcasted interviews too, including the Mighty Challenge, in case you missed an answer when listening live. And I will be sure tonight to repeat the answers, and you tell me off on the text line if I don't, because I really loved your contributions last time. Now, I know a lot of you find our interviews the next day, our podcasted interviews, to listen back in the morning or perhaps, you know, throughout the day when you're just at work and want to fill some time. 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You just click on the Listen app, type Nightlife into the search bar, and away you go. For instance, you might want to catch up on Phil's discussion last night with Saul Eslake, independent economist, speaker and vice chancellor's fellow at the University of Tasmania. We had him over last night to discuss economics, including the new tax changes, house prices, productivity and which states are faring better than others. Here is a little bit of last night's conversation.
9: What it does do is seek to remove the tax
7: privileges

0: that have been enjoyed by people who invest in established housing, that is housing we've already got. And an important figure that hasn't been well articulated by the government is that more than 80% of the money that is lent by banks and other lenders to investors for the purchase of property goes to the purchase of established dwellings, that is dwellings that it, or houses and flats that already exist. And, you know, my view for a long time has been that when investors buy existing or established properties, as to repeat, more than 80% of them do, they are not adding to the supply of housing or of rental housing. What they're doing is bidding up the price of housing that already exists. And almost by definition, when an investor buys a property that already exists, they are outbidding someone who's trying to buy that property to live in themselves.
1: That and all other nightlife interviews are on the Listen app. And, of course, you can also hear us via the webpage or smart speaker, all of these things. But first up tonight, I want to hear about your greatest mistakes, if you'll share them with me. It's the end of the day and, you know, it's hard not to reflect back on it. Replay scenes from work or home, ruminate on how you may have handled a certain situation differently, especially if you work at Telstra. But there are concerns the world is moving so fast now that we don't have time to deconstruct our own mistakes. And my next guest says we may be so busy concealing our mistakes for fear of judgment that we forget others have done similar things. Dr. Tim Dean from the Ethics Centre is going to be with us and will explain why it's important to break it all down before you move on. So I would love for you to take part in this conversation. Make sure you tell me your name, suburb and town. Some of these mistakes can be life-changing, some of them inconsequential. Would you share them with me? The text line, you know, is 0467 922 702. Better yet, give us a call and prove that the phones are working on 1300 800 222. My producer tonight is Mickey Cusack, who is a legend, an absolute legend. She is going to translate the state of origin result for you after, after the halfway mark of this hour, because I speak fluent cricket, but I'm not very good at the league. So thank God she's here. And then our nightlife news breakdown, led tonight by Amy Romakis, who is the Chief Political Analyst with the Australia Institute, ex-ABC, and she will be discussing the Telstra outage that saw disruptions across the nation. And I definitely want to hear from you as to what happened, how long you were down for. I like this text from Nikki. Nikki in Queensland. It's Philip at the Origin. Maybe. I'm going to the pods, says Nikki. Good. I'm glad you're seeking out the podcasts as well. But there is a statement from Telstra, and we are going to read that to you very soon as well. After that, we'll be chatting to the ABC's chief business correspondent, Ian Verinder. President Trump promised that he would make America the crypto capital of the world. Has he succeeded, or is it just a big win for his family? Ian will be with us. And in the second hour, Sweat. I love Paul Verhoeven. I think he's just such a stellar presenter. And I loved him even more when he said that he was drenched in it, because let's be real, so am I. But you know what? It's not always the most polite topic of conversation. And some of the sweat-related conditions are lesser known, especially when it comes to kids. So you might be surprised to find out where the most common sweat places are. Dr. Sanjay Sharma is a cardiothoracic surgeon, but he also runs a sweat clinic here in Perth, and he'll be in the studios. The number is 0467 922 702 to text, and then later you will need 1300 800 222 because we have the mighty challenge. Two highly coveted fridge magnets you can earn simply by answering questions correctly. There is the Mighty Challenge Winner's Magnet or the rarer black 10-in-a-row magnet. Very difficult to attain, but not impossible. If you have one, you can send me a photo on the text line. Give us that flex. And then, of course, we will discuss the issue of the day, which, you know, it's probably going to be Telstra as well. But

What should we do about Neil the Seal, Tasmania's superstar, who, you know, has his weight mentioned in every headline that I have seen? But this poor seal who keeps returning to shore to molt, wildlife advocates and local councillors say the state needs stricter rules to protect him. And there are fears that authorities will euthanise Neil if members of the public don't keep their distance. This upset me because my 7-year-old daughter, Bonnie, she said to me, "Mum, why are they going to put this seal down if people go too close to him? If they get in his bubble," I think is what she said, because they talk about personal space being a bubble. And I couldn't tell her, because you know what? I mean, Taylor Swift got married in the middle of New York and they didn't put her down because someone broke their knee on the escalator. Anyway, I've written him a song and I hope you enjoy it. It's pretty out there. That's going to be coming later. But, you know, what have you done with other bothersome animals in your life? I would love to hear those stories. And food, of course, that is always on the menu on a Wednesday night. And we are going to talk about the link between our brains and our eyes when it comes to food. You may very well be able to taste the food you are thinking of, which is terrible when you're going shopping. We are going to discuss that as well. The text line 0467 922 702. And look, we are aware of the Telstra issue, which has affected callers to the ABC throughout the day and tonight as well. Some customers' calls are being disconnected after our producers chat to you and then put you on hold for the presenter to pick up. Advice directly from Telstra to resolve this is for you to restart your phone, turn it off and on again, or switch into and back out of aeroplane mode. This will apparently resolve the issue, like a little reset. So if you need help with that, you know what, just give us a call. Why not? Give it a go. This is Sam Brown. Stop. Let's talk about mistakes. Your greatest mistake.

0: Sam Brown, Stop. On ABC Local Radio, you're listening to Nightlife with Christine Layton. I can tell you, Charlie, on the text line, the only reason why Phil is not here is because they are doing tech updates in Sydney, and we know how important they are.
1: Hey, it's just Mowboy. 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
0: Now, last night I tried to open my fridge door with my ABC access card. It didn't work. Rude, as Celia Bacuola would say. 90 years ago, Australian authorities released cane toads into the sugar cane crops of North Queensland to stop beetles destroying our produce, you would remember. They remain a declared pest in every state and territory. And over a century ago, a long line of mariners thought it would be okay to send the Titanic out into the North Atlantic Ocean with 20 lifeboats, accounting for 50% of the passengers, and more than 1,500 people lost their lives that night. Some mistakes are trivial, some are lasting, and some can be deadly. But with the world moving at such pace, do we have time to learn from our mistakes? And if we weren't given the chance to deconstruct, debrief and figure out what went wrong and where, what would it cost us in the long run? Can you please tell me about the best mistake you've ever made? Did you call someone by accident? Did you stumble into the wrong meeting room? Tell me what happened. 1300 800 222. To discuss this brilliant topic, I have Dr. Tim Dean, who is Senior Philosopher from the Ethics Centre, and one of their podcasts addresses this very topic. Tim, welcome to Nightlife.
4: Oh, thanks for having me, Christine.
0: Great to have you on. I felt much better when I saw my son trying to use the TV as a touchscreen. You know, he makes mistakes. We all make mistakes. What is the definition of a mistake? Firstly, should we start there?
4: Yeah, look, I love that as a place to start. This is what philosophers always do when you're talking about something. Let's talk about what we're talking about. Make sure that we're on the same page. Mm-hmm. And I think a mistake is an interesting thing to reflect on, because I think there's a difference between an accident and a mistake. And when we tease those two things apart, I think we can get a better grasp on, like, why we hold people more accountable for mistakes than we do for accidents.
0: Okay.
4: So to me, an accident is just like an unintentional bad outcome. Something bad happens. You know, let's say you're driving down the road, a tree branch falls in front of your car and you swerve out of the way. So you're intending to swerve out of the way and maybe you hit another car.
0: Mm.
4: Now, you didn't intend to hit the other car. You didn't really have much of a choice. It's just this bad outcome just happened. Whereas a mistake has more of our decision-making, our intention involved. We make an intentional action. We may even think that the outcome is what we want, but then some bad outcome comes from our intentional action. So, you know, there was a case, I think, I can't remember which award ceremony it was one of those really big awards, like the Oscars or something, where the presenter read the wrong name. He intended, like, his intention is like, I'm going to read this name out, who's going to be the winner, and he gave the prize to the wrong person. That's not just a bad outcome, that had a person making a decision and they made the wrong decision, they read the wrong information, they did the wrong thing. Or like if you're making a cake and you put salt in instead of sugar. That's
0: yes.
4: not just an accident. You've made a decision. That was a mistake.
0: And how did it taste? So when does it come down to poor choices or perhaps laziness rather than it being a mistake per se?
4: Yeah, look, this is a really good question. So from an ethical point of view, we really want to know whether something was just because you didn't realise there was going to be this negative outcome for what you, you know, given what you did, or whether you could have anticipated the outcome, whether maybe you should have anticipated the outcome. So if somebody deliberately does something bad, you know, it's really easy to say, okay, you're morally blameworthy for what you did just then. But if somebody says, oh, I didn't realize that I should have, you know, given you more time, or that I didn't realize that I should have helped you in this kind of situation, or I didn't realize I should have put a handrail on my stairs before you arrived. Well, when we think that someone through an inaction caused a negative outcome, it can still be a mistake if they should have been responsible, if they should have paid more attention. So sometimes, you know, we can forgive someone who genuinely made a good decision, or like the right decision in the time, and just didn't foresee the consequences, compared to someone who's like responsible and should have been able to foresee the negative consequences and really should have been able to avoid them. Yeah. So sometimes even laziness can result in you making a mistake where you are morally at fault.
0: Oh, so true. My guest is Dr. Tim Dean from the Ethics Centre. We're talking about mistakes and the importance of deconstructing them. Do you have any recent pearlers that you've been reflecting on, Tim? Anything that's happened recently?
4: Look, I mean, if I'm honest, there's so many to choose from because I make mistakes all the time. But one that comes to mind is we were just about to go for a drive on the weekend, and I thought, you know what? I'm going to top up the wiper fluid in the car. That's a responsible thing to do. I noticed it was getting a little bit. So I popped the bonnet and I got my little wiper fluid thing out and I popped a little hatch and I poured it in. I'm like, that doesn't seem right. I looked a little closer and I'd put wiper fluid into the brake fluid. Now, I'm not an expert on this stuff, but I did do a little bit of reading straight after I did this. And it turns out that's a really bad thing to
0: do. What happened next? When did you discover that you'd made a mistake?
4: Oh, immediately, because I was pouring it in and immediately overflowed. I'm like, shouldn't it have kind of gone down a bit? I was like, I think something bad has just happened here. And so it's literally like I cannot turn the car on until I take it to the mechanic, which is going to happen tomorrow morning. So that mistake has meant that I've been without a car so far this week.
0: Okay. And who else has been impacted by this particular mistake?
4: Oh, well, my wife and I, we were both about to head out somewhere. And so thankfully we have e-bikes. And so we were like, run, get the keys. We jumped on the bikes. We made it there just in time, a little bit sweatier, in keeping with your theme for this evening. Mm. We were a little bit sweatier than we were expecting to be. But that mistake didn't just impact me. It impacted both of us that day. And also, I mean, we haven't been able to take the car out at all this week.
0: Yeah. Oh, my mother-in-law did the same thing. But she went and bought herself a new car with her superannuation. Fair enough. So she should. Worked damn hard.
4: It's one way to fix it.
0: Yeah, that's right. Can't wait to be that age. Now, give us a call if you have a mistake to share. In fact, I wonder if anybody out there has a mistake that turned out to be the greatest mistake. You know, maybe you met your partner because you went to the wrong train station, or you went to a footy game and sat in the wrong seat and you met someone. Because mistakes, they can turn out well sometimes, can't they, Tim?
4: Well, look, sometimes they can. Like you use the example of the Titanic. So they intentionally made this rule about how many lifeboats they were going to have based on the tonnage, not based on the people. That's a terrible mistake and people lost their lives because of it. Mm. But as a consequence of that mistake, it forced the whole shipping industry to come back and have a think about how they were going to, you know, rectify these kinds of problems and prevent them in the future. And they came up with this thing called the International Convention for the Safety of Life at Sea, which has all these...

0: these restrictions on how many things you can do here and there and what's going to be safe. And now one of those things is that you must have enough lifeboats for not just all passengers, but for even a few people on top of that, in case you, you know, end up with a few extra people on board. So a terrible, terrible mistake. If we reflect on it and we think about it and we are careful about how we understand how it happened and we want to avoid it again, can actually lead us to producing a more robust and resilient system that can end up preventing a lot more future mistakes.
1: Oh, it's so true. I'm getting some really good texts now on 0467 922 702. Christine Layton with you. On Nightlife, Dr. Tim Dean is my guest. We're talking about deconstructing our mistakes. In the context of ethics, he is a senior philosopher from the Ethics Centre. It's interesting. This text here says, "My name is Donald Trump. I've never made a mistake." Is it the Dunning-Kruger effect that he is described as having? There is a there is a name for the...
0: There's probably several names for the effects that are going on there. But look, it is also... We also know people who don't admit to making mistakes. And I think that's a really interesting kind of reflection on our humanity, because we all make mistakes. We all have to recognize that we make mistakes. And if we deny it, I think people sniff that out and they make a bit of a judgment about the kind of person who's not able to take ownership of what they do.
1: So true. And then your integrity is at risk. And, you know, the kids call them a brain push-up at school now, Tim. You know, how should we reflect on our mistakes? What is a healthy way to break it down?
0: Well, look, I love that term, a brain push-up, because what it's turning it into a positive. It's like any other kind of, you know, error or injury that we might have, we can learn from it and grow. So I think one of the key ethical principles that I think is really important is you've just got to own your stuff, own what you do. So when you go out in the world and you make decisions, and even if you make a really good faith, well-intentioned decision and it has a bad outcome, we need to own the effects of that outcome and we need to learn from that. And as a very good friend of mine says, we don't just learn from experience, we learn from reflection. So what's really important is whenever we make a mistake, we need to admit that we make a mistake, not just to ourselves, but also to others and those who are affected. And we need to reflect on what it was that produced that mistake. Is there some way we could avoid it? And that is where I think the brain push-up comes in. We can grow and we can learn from that. And this is if you flip it around the other way. If you make the world so safe for people that they are not even able to make mistakes, they can actually fail to get the opportunities to learn and to grow and to become more resilient.
1: That's so true. I'm just going to welcome in the rest of the state.

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2: Yes, welcome back to those of you from the ACT, New South Wales, Queensland, Western Australia and the Northern Territory. What a rugby league game that was, with New South Wales winning tonight's game and the series for the State of Origin. Tonight's score was New South Wales 30, Queensland 12. And it's Christine Layton with you tonight, beaming in from Whadjuk Noongar Boodja in Perth, filling in for Philip Clark, who will be back with you tomorrow night. And we're talking about deconstructing our mistakes. And I feel like Dr. Tim Dean, Senior Philosopher from the Ethics Centre, there may be some athletes deconstructing their mistakes from the game tonight. And, you know, when it comes to breaking down mistakes and making sure that we learn from them, I feel for athletes because sometimes other people do it for them before they even recognise they've made a mistake, right?
3: Well, I think that's another sport in and of itself, is the commentary that we all make whenever we're watching sport and the judgment that we pass on those athletes. And I feel for them as well.
2: Yeah, me too. So we were talking about healthy ways to break down mistakes for those of you who have just joined in. And Tim was saying that, first of all, we have to own it. You have to own your mistake, recognise it. And then you can talk about it. So what happens after that, Dr. Dean?
3: Well, I think one of the things ethically is it's good to understand, where that mistake came from. And sometimes there are going to be things that are unavoidable. And sometimes there are things that we can learn from. And this is going to be something that we can learn about the world. So sometimes it's just impossible to avoid a mistake. So let's think about the justice system, for example. So the laws that we have are designed to try to catch 100% of guilty people. But those laws are never perfect, and so there's always a possibility that you're also going to ensnare some innocent people. And so we kind of think, okay, well, why don't we dial and change the laws a little bit so that we don't catch any innocent people? We don't put any innocent people in jail. Well, that might mean a few guilty people slip through. So we, as a society, make a decision around a system like the justice system, a system around the laws that we have and how fine-grained they are and all the processes and the resources that go into it. And sometimes we need to admit that there's going to be a compromise, that even the most optimal system, so there's no way, for example, to catch every guilty person without also catching some innocent people. And if we don't want to catch innocent people, we move that dial a little bit. And if we find a position where we are running as well as we can possibly run, it might still be the case that we'll catch an innocent person or we'll let a guilty person go. Mm. So we might have the best possible processes, the best possible resources, the best intentions, and we might still make mistakes. But we would only know that we have the best system if, after we've made a mistake, we reflect and we try to understand what went wrong and whether there's any changes that would make things better. And if the only changes we could make to the processes and the systems would make things worse, well, then we just need to admit that that mistake was bound to happen and we are less responsible because of it, and we just try to avoid it wherever possible in the future.
2: If you want to tell us about a mistake or perhaps your greatest mistake, one that turned out well, give me a call on 1300 800 222. My producer tonight is Mickey, who is ready to take your calls. Or you can text on 0467 922 702. And Tim, I would love to hear your response to this text from Jenny. She said, is it okay to tell your beautiful daughter that she was a mistake?
3: Oh, now that is quite interesting.
2: Yeah.
3: So I think ethically you would have to think about, well, what would the impact of saying that be? Now, you might have in your mind an idea of what that mistake represents and whether that's a good or a bad thing, but it might mean something very different to the person who you're talking to, the child that you're telling about that. And if you think that that might diminish the way they think of themselves or the way they think of your relationship, and you don't want that, then you might choose not to. Now, and this is something that comes up with philosophers quite often, and maybe I'm a bit unconventional here, but I think, because philosophers are obsessed with the truth, right? It's all about truth and knowledge and all that kind of thing. I think that's really important too. But I do think there are some situations where the truth is not the most important thing. Sometimes the relationships in our lives are more important, which is why sometimes we might choose to withhold a truth that might be harmful or hurting for somebody else, or we might choose to express something different if we think that they are going to benefit from that. We've got to be really careful not to be deliberately deceptive for our own benefit. But I think there are some circumstances where if we think the truth might be unnecessarily harmful, we might choose not to share it.
2: Yeah. And Jenny, I would love to know if you have told your beautiful daughter that. I mean, it depends on the age as well, because I think 8-year-old me would take that personally. 42-year-old me would laugh and ask what the story was and how much wine was involved. So, you know, it's all circumstantial, isn't it?
3: Oh, the context always. In fact, here's a tip for all of the listeners. Oh. The correct answer to any philosophical question is it depends.
2: Ah.
3: So the context is always going to be relevant, exactly as you said.
2: Okay, very good. I've got some calls, which is great. 1300 800 222. I've got Bill from Bilconnon on the line to speak to you, Dr. Tim Dean. How are you, Bill?
4: I'm very well. How are you?
2: So well. Tell us about a mistake. Was it a great mistake or a mistake?
4: It was a huge mistake. I was a wage slave in Canberra and I made a mistake and they said, stop being a wage slave, go away and stop being a federal public servant, please. And I went off into the world and I said, I'll go to Sydney for 1 month and see how that goes. And that was March 2013. And here we are 13 years later. And I am, thank you, Chris Bath, gave me the title when I used to call in from points north, west, south and east. And she said, I'm sick of this, Bill. From now on, you're Bill the Gypsy. So I'm Bill the Gypsy.
2: Bill the Gypsy. So you got a great nickname from Chris Bath and a new hometown.
4: I'm pretty much a man of constant travel.
2: Okay. Where are you going next?
4: I'm currently in let me look out the window, Tullamarine. I'm in the airport. Tomorrow I'm off to a place called Perth, I think. Then I'm going from there straight down to Albany. It's pronounced Albany, not Albany.
2: Correct.
4: And over there's a place called Coogee, not Coogee. And after that, I'm on day 8 of 42 days of circumventing every single territory and every mainland territory and every state.
2: Good for you, Bill. That's great that a mistake led to an awful lot of travel. And I love that he said Albany correctly because I lived there for a few years, Tim, and it's beautiful. There's lots of texts coming in. Maria said, in reference to Jenny's text, our family refers to mistakes, pregnancies, as surprise packages. Yeah. So it's all about the marketing. When does ruminating on a mistake make things worse, Tim?
3: Well, look, it can make things worse if, for example, we feel so ashamed of something or we feel really guilty about something and then we try to avoid it. It's also really important not to live in the past and not dwell too much on the past. It's really easy when you've made a mistake, and I've experienced this plenty of times, to think, oh, I should have done that. I should have known better. Or if only I had changed this and, you know, it would have turned out better. Now, all of those things may well be true, but can we really blame ourselves that much? Because in the moment, when we made the decision, we only had a certain amount of information. We didn't know everything. Mm. We can't predict the future. We don't know everything that's going to happen. So we've got to be careful not to beat ourselves up too much about mistakes. So we want to find a middle path. One extreme is where we just avoid it and ignore it and pretend it didn't happen and don't own it. And the other is that we own it too much and we end up feeling so crippled by the guilt or the shame or the negative outcome that we don't then build on our ability to do something, to put things right, to seek forgiveness from the people who've been affected and to try to change things so that it doesn't happen again.
2: Exactly. You are listening to Nightlife with Christine Layton. I am filling in for Philip Clark one night only, everyone. He is back again tomorrow night. I know you're all very loyal, but we are talking about deconstructing mistakes because the world moves so fast that sometimes we just don't get a chance to talk about it. And, you know, it's great to talk about it on national radio. You might have a moment of clarity. What would you say to someone who has been taught to move on from their mistakes immediately? As if dwelling could make matters worse, Tim.
3: Look, and I have seen people say this quite recently. I heard one of the CEOs of a big American tech company recently saying, oh, look, I never look back. I never think about decisions I've made in the past. I'm always looking forwards. And I think that that can be quite problematic because we're kind of abdicating our responsibility and our ownership over things that have happened in the past. Yes, we should move on, but we should move on in a positive and informed way. We need to reflect on and understand what actually happened, what contributed to this mistake. Was it avoidable? Was it unavoidable? If we don't even reflect on that, if we just move on straight away, then we don't give ourselves an opportunity to learn. And I mean, look, as a philosopher, I do feel contractually obligated to mention Socrates at least once whenever I speak in public.
2: Please do.
3: And Socrates, one of his phrases that he used all the time was this root of philosophy and the root of wisdom was know thyself. And if we make a mistake and we just move on too quickly, we lose that opportunity to learn something about ourselves and we lose an opportunity to gain a little bit of wisdom.
2: Oh, I know thyself too well, Tim. I would say that my biggest mistakes are usually financial and I'm an excitable, impulsive person. I know this, but I still go and buy things anyway, Tim, especially when I'm not feeling the best. You know, if my confidence is low or if I've just, you know, had a fight with someone, I'll go online and, you know, layer cake the buy now, pay laters. And I'm paying for that now. I really am. And I'm trying to be better. And I recognise the moments where it might happen and I get off the couch and I go into the garden. But, you know, it's so hard to break some habits. And what happens if we end up living in a world where we make less mistakes, you know, whether it be due to AI, big tech or just generally being time poor?
3: Well, look, I mean, it's great if we can try to reduce the mistakes that we make, but I am worried about making a world where we just don't have the power to make the kinds of decisions that could turn into being a mistake. If we try to sanitize the world too much, it's going to leave us robbed of our agency. And I think in order to produce a world where we are making fewer and fewer mistakes, like down to almost zero, we're going to have to make the world so safe, so protected and padded and, you know, all these stifling measures around there to prevent us from doing things. I think we lose something of ourselves and we lose something of our freedom and we lose something of our humanity. It's really important that we are able to go out and try something and fail sometimes and make a mistake and learn from that and learn about ourselves and you know, build ourselves up to be a better person. I think if we do make the world too safe and make fewer mistakes, we can end up just becoming really fragile. And then if a mistake does creep through, we might not be able to even deal with it.
2: Yeah, that's so true. Matt on the text line said, good evening, Christine and Tim. My life mantra that might apply to this topic is I will not compromise my integrity. How does that apply here, Tim?
3: Well, look, integrity is a word that we love. We use it quite a lot. And for us, what integrity, at the Ethics Centre, what integrity means is you say that you follow a set of principles and values and you say you stand for something and believe in something, and then you actually do it. You actually live by it. So someone without integrity might say that they're going to be honest and they're not honest. They say they're going to do something and they don't do something. So being able to follow through and really maintain that moral standing in the world, even at a personal cost, that is what integrity is. But we also need to recognize that sometimes doing the right thing can come at a cost. And like you were talking about making mistakes about purchasing things, I think, look, we also need to forgive ourselves for being human sometimes.
2: Yeah.
3: And as you said, you learn from that when you do these things, and that maintains your integrity to say, look, I know sometimes I lapse, but I've learned from myself, but I still stand by the principles that I live by, and I'm going to endeavor to behave in accordance with them. I think that gives you integrity.
2: Oh, thanks, Tim. Well, what are some of the most memorable mistakes that come to mind for you when it comes to, you know, historical mistakes? We've talked about, you know, philosophy a bit, but, you know, when you think about some of the great mistakes, what comes to mind?
3: I mean, there are so many to think about. I mean, in terms of, like, the way that we understand the world, think about the mistake of thinking that the world is flat, or that the Earth is the center of the universe. I mean, these things appear to be really obvious. So you can understand why people would believe them. But even when evidence came up to the contrary, some people didn't change their mind. And that, to me, is the greater mistake, is not just getting something wrong, but when someone shows you that you're wrong, refusing to change your mind. I mean, we can also look at something like, I remember when I was growing up, watching the war in Iraq in 2003. Mm. And I think we can look back upon that and say that there were decisions that were made by world leaders that were based on faulty information. And they did have a responsibility to make sure that a decision of that magnitude was made with the best possible information. And then you can see all the negative consequences that have come from that. That, to me, looks like an incredibly costly and terrible mistake.
2: Yeah, definitely. Keen to get your response to this text, Dr. Tim Dean, who is Senior Philosopher at the Ethics Centre. You're with Christine Layton, standing in for Philip Clark. 1300 800 222 if you would like to speak to Tim. And don't call 2 minutes before the news. That would be a mistake. You won't have as much time with Dr. Dean. So give him a call now. But this text says, my ex is a full-on narcissist, never wrong, is spiralling out of control, doing things to prove she is right and doing real harm to herself financially. Can you get a narcissist to admit to mistakes?
3: Well, look, that can be challenging. But I think with work, if people are cared for and nurtured and given the support that they need, they can lower their defences sometimes. So one of the things with narcissism is narcissists and people with these strong personalities, they often come across as if they are always right and they're always doing the best thing. But often, actually, it's because they are worried about not being the best. They are fearful of doing the wrong thing. It's actually sometimes coming from a source of insecurity, even though the way they mask that shows them as having a great sense of confidence. So sometimes dealing with people like that, and I'm just generalizing here, I cannot speak to your particular circumstances, it's about making people feel safe enough to admit that they're wrong without fearing that negative consequences are going to come on them. They're not going to get blamed, unduly, that if they do take responsibility for their actions, they can still consider themselves to be a good person. Now, that's not something that you can do with somebody overnight, but on a journey, if you bring them on board and you build up that trust and respect, it is possible to reach most people and have them understand these things. But it's not going to be the same for everybody. Every human is unique. Every person has their own insecurities. Everyone has their own defense mechanisms. But understanding where it's coming from can help us to find an appropriate and an ethical response.
2: Yeah, definitely. 1300 800 222. Mickey is my producer tonight if you would like to come on and speak to Dr. Tim Dean from the Ethics Centre. If someone has just made a mistake, fresh as of today, what do you want that person to know?
3: Well, welcome to humanity. We all make mistakes all the time. And as I said before, we shouldn't beat ourselves up too much about it. Because sometimes there's a term in Buddhism where you can have something bad can happen to you, and that's like you're injured, you've been hit by an arrow or something, and you've been wounded. And then you've got that other voice in your head saying, oh, I shouldn't have done that. I'm a bad person. I should have done something else. And that worry, that reflection, that kind of self-deprecation is like a second wound. Now, if you have made a mistake, there's going to be sometimes a negative consequence. You might have harmed yourself or other people. And that's going to be a bad thing that you do need to deal with. But you don't want to add a second wound to that by, removing yourself, your own agency and your own freedom and saying, I'm a bad person and I'm useless and I can't do anything about this. That's only going to make it harder to deal with these kinds of things. Mm. Instead, try as hard as you can to face up to exactly what happened, recognize and acknowledge the impact that it's had on others. Let those people know that you understand what that impact is. A good apology is one where you say, here's what I did. Here's how it affected you. I understand that you feel, a certain way about that, and I want to set things right. If you can go on that journey, you can turn something that feels really icky inside into something that can actually be a source of pride if you're able to step out and make the world a better place, make yourself and others better people by acknowledging and dealing with the consequences of that mistake.
2: This is really motivating, Tim. I tell you what, Robin in Starwell has said recently, I got a ballistically angry text full of curses in capital letters, and when I forwarded it to a concerned party, I realised I'd accidentally sent it to a stranger. I thought of that person all day, says Robin. And I wonder, Robin, did you follow up with another text to say, sorry, that wasn't meant for you? It's a hard one when you send the wrong text.
3: Mm-hmm. Certainly is.
2: Have you ever been there?
3: I think we've all done that from time to time. Look, I don't know about you, but I've put a new process in place. Whenever I'm sending a text or an email, I always pause just before sending it, because you only have to send one or two wrong messages to the wrong people and you can learn pretty quickly.
2: I love getting wrong texts, especially on the ABC text line. Somebody said, can you grab cereal on your way home? And I said, yeah, sure. Just let me know which one. Dallas in Tasmania said, our 20-year-old female friend married a 40-year-old man, and many of their friends said she was making a mistake as it wouldn't last. They were married for over 50 years and the marriages of some of those who criticised them had failed. And what does that say about them, Tim?
3: Well, look, I'm big on morality. I think morality is really important. This is the rules that we live by and understanding what's good and what's bad. But then there's moralising. And moralising is where we project our values onto other people and impose them upon other people. We judge other people according to what we think would be good for us and assume that it's also good for them. And I think we've got to be really careful about being overly judgmental about other people's decisions. Now, if somebody's hurting someone, that's fine. I think we should judge them for that, quite rightly. But if someone's making a decision based upon what they think is right for them, now we can give them some advice and, you know, if they seek it, I mean, I'm also not a fan of imposing advice upon people, but if they seek it out, we can share some advice with them. But if they make a decision, then we've got to be careful about being overly judgmental, overly moralizing. And particularly, we've got to be careful about the risk of being hypocritical, where we're criticizing other people of doing things that maybe we're not doing ourselves.
2: That's right. You go and do some online shopping after this, Tim, and I will say nothing. Maggie on the text line said, it seems to me, oh, this is a very good text. It seems to me a big mistake is being made these days following the influence of influencers. Who takes the blame for the mistakes then? What do you think, Tim?
3: Look, this is such a big issue. While we're talking about human nature, we are naturally social creatures. And when we look around us, we are automatically drawn to people who we feel have high status, who have high recognition. Maybe they look beautiful or they look wealthy or they have all these trappings of success. And we are biologically wired to assume those people have some greater access to knowledge and understanding and truth than we do. And we are easily influenced by those people. And back when we were hunter-gatherers, the best hunter in the group, maybe they were the person that we should be trying to emulate to improve our hunting skills. But today, there's this whole level of technology which is designed to tap into those aspects of our nature, not because it's necessarily going to benefit us, but because it benefits the platforms or the advertisers or the influencers themselves. And it's really dangerous if we fall into that trap or fall for that mistake of thinking that just because somebody is popular, that they are right or that we should be taking their advice on things. Instead, we need to do a bit of work for ourselves and we need to seek out reliable sources. And maybe they're not the sexiest sources in the world, but they are potentially the ones who are going to steer us towards living a better life.
2: Yes, you're a great influencer, Dr. Tim Dean. Thank you for helping us deconstruct our mistakes tonight. It's always a pleasure to speak to you. Thank you for coming on to Nightlife.
3: It's been a pleasure, Christine.
2: Dr. Tim Dean, Senior Philosopher at the Ethics Centre. The concern is that the world is moving so fast, we don't get a chance to talk about our mistakes. And thank you for sharing yours with me. David from South Hobart texting, I have a new proverb, rather than look before you leap, look before you send. This is Mitch Tambo, You're the Voice. It's a cover of John Farnham, Let Me Know What You Think. We've got business and news coming up after news. Christine with you on Nightlife.

0: That is Mitch Tambo, You're the Voice, his cover of John Farnham. John in Mosman said, fabulous version of The Voice, and B said, better than the original. And you know what? I love sharing that song. It doesn't get enough airtime, in my opinion. Now, very soon we're going to be talking about sweat. If you are one to sweat, if it's been a problem for you your entire life, you will want to hear from Dr. Sanjay Sharma, who is a cardiothoracic surgeon. He's joining me after the news. We're also going to be talking about business with Ian Verinder. He will tell you just how much money the President of the United States has made from cryptocurrency in his second term alone. And get on the text line 0467 922 702. I will see you after the news.
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0: And it's time for news now. Ta-da.
2: ABC News, I'm Clive Hunton. Telstra says it's identified a secondary issue from today's outage, one that affects some calls, including 000. It says in these cases, when you call 000, you'll receive an error message and your phone will try to connect to an alternative mobile network. Telstra says it will complete a welfare check where it detects a failed 000 call. Says anyone having difficulty calling 000 should connect to an alternative network if one is available, or use a different phone. The company insists it's restored the issue that caused today's outage, and it's working urgently to resolve this latest issue. Meanwhile, Shadow Communications Minister Sarah Henderson has denied she broke the law by test calling 000 during the Telstra outage. Despite it being a Commonwealth offence to improperly use emergency call services, Senator Henderson dialed the number twice to see if she could get through and says her actions were not illegal.
3: I'm doing my job and I don't have trust in this government, and I have very low trust in our telecommunications carriers. And for anyone to suggest that this was some breach of the law because I was making a vexatious or hoax call is just ridiculous.
2: President Trump says the memorandum of understanding he signed with Iran to end the conflict is over, after both countries exchanged strikes, adding he doesn't want to engage with Tehran. He made the comments at a NATO summit in Ankara, from where the ABC's Mazoe Fort sent this update.
4: Donald Trump had enormous insults for the Iranian regime. Scum, liars, sick people, he said. It was a waste of time dealing with them. But then he also said that I'll let our wonderful negotiators keep talking, but I don't like it. So mixed messages there from the US president as he

0: thing.
1: Spain has absolutely nothing that we need other than great people. They have great people, but they don't have great leadership. And as you know, they were the only country that in NATO would not agree to go up to 5%. I don't think they would have agreed to go up to anything. So we're going to cut off all trade with Spain. We don't want anything to do with Spain.
2: Well, in response, the Spanish health minister, Monica Garcia, says the US president is confusing diplomacy with bullying. Rescuers in China are searching for survivors after floods and storms. There was a landslide in the northwestern Guangxi province, is the BBC's Stephen McDonnell.
3: We're hearing that 21 people have died in that landslide, and it was a group of workers just heading along a road, and all of a sudden a landslide came down and covered their trucks. Some people have been pulled out, but unfortunately it turns out most of them have died. And given how serious, well, for example, the flooding has been in Guangxi, it's quite remarkable that there aren't more people dead.
2: To sport now, and in rugby league news, New South Wales has stunned Queensland to claim the State of Origin series. Andrew Moore was watching.
4: The sellout crowd of 52,452 at Lang Park. Well, by and large, they left disappointed as New South Wales won its third game in a row at the Cauldron. They've won 30 points to 12, having raced to an 18-0 lead in the first half. Nathan Cleary, the player of the match and player of the series, scored the first two tries. Cam Murray added one before half-time. And while Queensland hit back with tries to Hamaso Tabuai-Fadoe, Selwyn Cobbo and Jojo Fifita, they had a chance late to get to within 6 points, but Rob Toya was rightfully denied a try in the 69th minute due to Max Platt being offside from a kick, and the Blues then finished it off with an 80th minute try to Hudson Young. Andrew Moore, ABC Sport, Brisbane.
2: And the Kremlin has commended the lifting of an International Olympic Committee ban on Russia. The lifting of a suspension on the Russian Olympic Committee clears the way for its teams to return to the Olympic fold in time for the Games in Los Angeles in 2028. Russia was banned in 2016 because of state-sponsored doping offences and then the invasion of Ukraine. And you're up to date with the latest from ABC News.
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6: Good evening. It is really nice to be here across the country and the Pacific and around the world online. Christine Leighton stepping in for Philip Clark, who will return tomorrow night. We are facilitating technological updates in Sydney. You can't use a desk like this, a radio desk like this, whilst it's being updated. So he gets the night off and he deserves it. I hope he's having multiple martinis. Next, I'm going to bring you the nightlife news breakdown, which I dare say will include the Telstra outage, which was still affecting Victoria's trains during peak hour. You have sent me text tonight to say that it's ongoing in various parts of the country. Let me have a look. Where are your text messages? We can't call locally in East Gippsland. Not fixed. Restarted 30 times, says John. And parts of Queensland have been getting texts as well. So let me know how you're going. If of course, you can send a text. Amy Ramirez is going to join me to talk about the news. She will break that down. She's chief political reporter from the Australia Institute. And Ian Verinder, whom I love. He's going to have your economics and finance chat. He's going to talk about why crypto is causing the need for more data centres in your state. All of a sudden, they're wanting to pop up. They are popping up all over the country, and he will tell you why. But for the health chat tonight, I really want to ask whether you are a sweater. Great tune, but what happens when you dance to it? Do you drip? Yep. I'm that guy too. A few weeks ago, I went out with Perth's Gardening Australia team over 2 days of filming just to see what it was like. We were out on site at an outstanding residential native garden on a 13-degree morning, and I was sweating. Yep, didn't plan for that, didn't dress for that. The thing is, I've always been like this. We had to learn ballroom dancing in high school, and I had the sweatiest hands. You know, we had

at our weekly team meeting in a small room filled with 25 people, and I make sure I have a dab tissue handy. I know that some of us have just met, but I want to be honest with you that it's happening right now. But are you the same? Because we don't talk about it. It is embarrassing. It's not the first thing you bring up when you meet someone, unless you're me. It's almost the middle of winter, but are you still sweating like it's the summer of 69? Please tell me I'm not alone here. 0467 922 702. You are going to have access to Dr. Sanjay Sharma, who is a cardiothoracic surgeon involved in Perth's Sweat Clinic. He will explain why some of us are just made to sweat no matter the temperature. We are going to talk about that very soon. This is Sonia Dada. You don't treat me no good.

0: Sonia Dada, you don't treat me no good no more. Nightlife with Christine Leighton. Yes, that was a mistake. I should not have played a song. I should have gotten straight into the news breakdown. But we were talking about deconstructing our mistakes before the news with Dr. Tim Dean, and he says you have to own it and learn from it. And there we are. I am sorry about that, but I love that you know this and that you sent me a text because you care and you're still listening. So thank you, Jason from Blackwood. Speaking of which, we were talking to senior philosopher from the Ethics Centre, Dr. Tim Dean, and we got this lovely text that said, "Hey, I just wanted to flick over a message. I'm a young person and I was driving back listening to ABC. I had done something my parents were mad about, and the philosopher professor you had on said something about apologising and what a genuine apology was. And I wanted to say that it was really impactful, and I decided to stop and fully apologise to my parents instead of arguing with them. So I just wanted to say thanks, that it really helped. And thank you for sending that text, because it takes a long time to type." Mitch Tambo, by the way, Rob says he does a great version of Great Southern Land. That's the mullet man on the text line. And, yes, that is with Reagan Derry, who is actually from WA, which is where we are broadcasting from tonight. Okay, let's get into the news breakdown.
1: 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News breakdown.
0: It was a day of disrupted communications and services across the nation, with Telstra, the latest telco to suffer an outage, which it attributed to some faulty timing nodes on its network. While the telco is resolute that services were largely back up and running as the day progressed, they still caused all sorts of problems for individuals, businesses, even state and federal services. Joining me to unpack the day's news is Amy Remakers, contributing editor for The New Daily and chief political analyst for the Australia Institute. Welcome back to Nightlife, Amy.
2: Thrilled to be here and to be chatting with you, Christine.
0: Indeed. Now, the outage took a lot of services offline. I mean, it wasn't just about making calls and receiving them. But banking was affected, transport, the V-line in Victoria was still down during peak hour, traffic signals. Why? Tell us.
2: Yeah, I mean, Telstra is still getting to the absolute bottom of why, but it does look like they had some issues with the synchronising of timing. It looks like a couple of the sensors that keep time equal and moving across all of the different systems and make sure that it's all correct, they got out of sync. And when that happened, the systems were unable to speak to each other, which basically, for a very short period of time, brought down very important parts of the country, which anybody, you know, who uses Telstra for their phone, but also their business uses Telstra for anything, which, as you mentioned, includes transport, meant that it was a bit of an emergency morning with a bunch of people waking up just going, what is exactly happening right now?
0: Yeah. And one of the larger concerns when we have these outages are, of course, whether we can make vital 000 calls, you know, after what happened with Optus. Did those systems fail as well?
2: After we had the 2024 global outage, which was caused by a thing called CrowdStrike, and then we had a 2023 Optus national outage as well, they put in fail-safe, which was that we aren't supposed to have just a single system. So basically what the government did after we had those events was, if there is a problem with the emergency line, you should be able to use either Vodafone or Optus or Telstra, depending on which network you've got, to be able to access the emergency phone line. And that's for obvious reasons. When there's a giant failure, you want to make sure that you can still get through to 000. Now, for Telstra, who have customers who rely on emergency access, it's a bit of a tense wait. I think there's still about 80 people for which they haven't been able to get assurance from that nothing has gone wrong. There has been emergency services that's had to be called to some clients, but it does seem that for most of the calls through 000, there was some sort of rerouting where people were able to access one of the other networks if they tried again.
0: And, you know, I'm sure that most know this, but a really important point to make is that you should never try to test 000. You know, it can constitute a criminal act and takes up resources, of course, that, you know, could be used to save a life. You know, you only call it if it's a genuine emergency. But getting back to the causes, while Parliament isn't in session right now, Amy, there was some speculation around whether or not there were external forces at play. Here is One Nation's Barnaby Joyce talking about the Telstra outage earlier today.
3: I hope it's just a coincidence about the intercontinental ballistic missile that went into the Pacific. I hope there's no, I don't want to be paranoid or conspiracy theorist, but we know there is the capacity for people to affect, for China to affect that sort of software.
0: But Minister for Communications and Sport, Annika Wells, was rather quick to

0: suggest that this doesn't seem to have been the case?
1: What I can confirm as the Comms Minister is that Telstra says there is no evidence to suggest that is the case, and I think those parliamentarians should account for why they would behave so irresponsibly on a day where people just want their services back online.
0: Is this just part of the normal political back and forth point scoring, or should we still be concerned about external factors messing with our comms?
2: Well, I mean, Barnaby Joyce got his moment in the sun by blaming the Chinese, or at least making the link, and Angus Taylor was very quick to back him in as the leader of the coalition, where he said he could understand why people were making that link. But there is nothing to suggest that that link needs to be made. So Annika Wells, when pushed, said, like, look, we don't think that this is a problem. We think that this actually is just a mess up of some of Telstra's systems, nothing to do with outside forces. And then she said that, well, she's had a meeting with Tony Burke, who's the Home Affairs Minister, and he has assured her that there's no reason to suggest that this has been any sort of outside forces at play. And I understand why people think, like, hey, look, our communications network is particularly vulnerable. And I think Australia has proven, you know, a couple of years in a row that our communications network is particularly vulnerable. Mm. But most times it is conspiracy. It is just a mess up over conspiracy. And this seems to be one of those cases. A system failed. It failed in the most spectacular way, where it actually messed up time. And that seems to be the root cause of this. And to go back to one of your earlier points about emergency calling 000, in terms of whether or not the opposition is going to be able to talk about any of this, Liberal Senator Sarah Henderson admitted on a Sky News interview that she had been one of the people who had called 000 to test it.
0: Really?
2: Now, she's the Shadow Communications Minister. So she was trying to make a political point that, you know, that perhaps Labor had not fixed this. And, you know, it was one of the issues that she was raising, that there still seemed to be some failures. But the government has been very quickly to push back, and it's kind of taken some of the shine away from Angus Taylor, who was hoping to make some political good out of this, because now the government is saying, well, hey, calling 000 when it's not an emergency, even if you are testing the line as a Liberal senator, is still a crime. It is still not something that we recommend anyone do. So it has created a bit of a mess for the coalition, even as they're trying to make political point scoring, which does seem to be the story of this opposition at the moment.
0: Yeah, that is a negative 5 points there. You're hearing the voice of Amy Remakis, who is the chief political analyst with the Australia Institute. I watched her for years on Insiders on a Sunday morning and enjoyed it thoroughly. On the subject of what happens next to consumers and businesses. The Minister for Communications and Sport, Annika Wells, had this to say.
1: Telcos are the least trusted industry in our country as we stand today, and days like today demonstrate exactly why Australians feel that way. It will be up to Telstra to make things right with their customers out of today.
0: What are the next likely steps for consumers and businesses based on what's been done before, Amy? Do we need stronger protections?
2: Well, that'll certainly be part of the conversation. And I mean, the Telstra CEO has had to return from a family trip. She was on leave. She's had to rush back into the country to try and deal with this. And we know from what happened with the Optus outage, which was probably the most similar, that there's going to be all sorts of inquiries, all sorts of calls for different regulations. And Telstra is going to have to show exactly what happened and exactly what systems have been put in place to stop it happening again. They're also facing tens of millions of dollars potentially in fines for the failures, because telcos are not supposed to fail. It is one of our most vital communication networks. It's one of the underpinnings of our country in terms of businesses, safety, transport, banking, as well as communication. So in return for those massive profits that our telcos make, they're supposed to have services that do not fail. So Telstra is going to have to answer to that. And I think we will see some parliamentary inquiries. I don't think that we're going to hear the end of this for a couple of months. And we quite possibly could see the government step forward and put even stronger regulations in, particularly around emergency services and vital services like transport, about what is to happen if there is a failure like this again. Because today it was

0: 5 hours. If it goes for any longer, it grinds the entire country to a halt, as well as putting lives at risk. And that is not something I think any government is particularly comfortable with.
1: Yeah, hear, hear. And look, it's not enough to just give somebody a month of free data in response to it either. So, yeah, it'll be interesting to see what happens. You're with Christine Layton on Nightlife, filling in for Philip Clark. And moving to the Middle East, Amy, the very uneasy peace deal brokered between the US and Iran faltered significantly today after Iran attacked several tankers moving through the strait. And, you know, Iran has pledged to deliver a crushing response after the United States launched a fresh barrage of attacks. And the US military struck more than 80 targets after Iran hit 3 merchant vessels in the Strait of Hormuz. The latest escalation puts the fragile ceasefire deal on even shakier ground. Amy, how did this fresh round of hostilities kick off? Tell us.
0: Well, I mean, it's not exactly fresh because it never really ended, even with the, you know, MOU that was put in place between, you know, the United States and between Iran. So basically, Iran is saying that when the United States reinstated oil sanctions on Iran, basically saying that Iran could not sell its own oil, that there were attacks on southern Iran by the United States, that Israel continued to be aggressive towards Lebanon and bomb Lebanon, which was part of Iran's case for a ceasefire, that all led to basically violations of the Memorandum of Understanding. And they responded to the United States on that basis. The United States responded to Iran's response. Iran is now responding to the United States, you know, where they're basically firing off contained missiles and drone attacks on United States, not only United States interests, but also neighboring countries where the United States might have a presence. So that essentially has led Trump, who is, you know, not particularly shy about talking about these things, to say that the MOU is over, that, you know, while conversations may be continuing, as far as the United States is considered, it's all done and all scrapped and they'll be starting from scratch. That is not how Iran, and it seems like a lot of the Middle Eastern states who have been highly involved in trying to bring an end to this particular conflict, seem to think. They seem to think that the MOU is still in place, that Iran and the United States are still speaking, and that there is still room for negotiation, which includes Iran maintaining control over the Strait of Hormuz. They're trying to do that, I think, with Oman at the moment, although Oman isn't particularly interested in coming to the table right now. But the United States also doesn't have too many cards to play, because if this drags on for much longer, if we see another closure of the Strait of Hormuz, the United States and Israel and other countries that may be able to bring an end to this conflict and are not, are going to find themselves under intense international pressure to find some sort of solution.
1: Yeah, definitely. And in retaliation, I saw the US place sanctions back on Iranian oil, a key part of the MOU peace deal. In terms of the Gulf, has it been closed again?
0: It's not closed, but it is dicey. That seems to be, you know, what everyone is reporting at the moment. So it still seems that, you know, some ships are getting through, although Iran is picking and choosing which ones will get through. We've seen a lot of the oil get diverted over land, which of course is adding to a lot of the costs for nations that use the Strait of Hormuz as their main oil supplier, which includes our region in Australia. While the Strait of Hormuz is, you know, is very important, it's critically important for Australia and the Pacific. I think Penny Wong has previously said we get about 80% of our oil from that particular strait. So the moment that we start to see ships not being able to get free passage, where we start to see delays kick in again, that's going to raise all sorts of questions about what Australia is going to do for its fuel stocks for supplies beyond August and September. And that is also going to raise more questions about inflation. So basically, we're going to have a lot of nations that are very, very motivated to try and bring an end to this particular flare-up.
1: Well, this makes for a great segue into the state of living. You're listening to Nightlife with Christine Layton. Amy Remakes is my guest, Chief Political Analyst with the Australia Institute, formerly of the

0: ABC. And look, for those of us thinking that life is more expensive than it used to be, it is. So this OECD report on Australia's financial state suggests that ongoing high inflation has contributed to a 5.1% decline in Australians' real wages since March 2021. And in the same time frame, the average OECD country citizen has experienced a 5% rise in their standard of living. So, what else does the report suggest is in the country's economic future, Amy?
1: Well, it's going to be tough, but we knew that. Jim Chalmers has been warning of that for about 18 months. We most recently had the Deloitte Economics Access Report, which was also warning of that. And I think anybody who steps outside and has to pay bills or pay money sees exactly what is happening with living standards in Australia and just how far our dollar is or isn't going at the moment. And the root cause of it is because Australia has been particularly vulnerable to this second wave of inflation that we've seen. So we saw the COVID shock go around the world. Australia received a delayed COVID shock, but it still hit here as it was starting to ease off. And it did seem like we had maybe tamed that particular inflation dragon. We then got the second wave of that inflation shock that went around the globe, which has been exacerbated by the Iranian oil crisis, you know, which was sparked by the US and Israel's, you know, assaults on Iran in the first place. So we've got a situation now where Australia is in a very similar position to New Zealand, the Czech Republic, Italy and Sweden, but we're having a harder time in Australia and New Zealand when it comes to living standards and wage growth, and that is because we are so reliant on oil from the Strait of Hormuz. And so when that goes up, everything goes up in Australia because this inflation, it's not being driven by anything Australians are doing. It's not because we're going out and buying couches or spending more or just, you know, going and having parties. Most people are cutting back. The issue is that everything is more expensive because energy is more expensive, and that is increasing the amount of inflation that is currently flowing through our economy. Nothing Australians can do about that, but we're probably going to see the RBA start talking quite seriously about raising rates again, which potentially could tip many Australians over into the point of where they think that they're in a recession because they've had to cut back so much.
0: And, you know, this is obviously going to be political dynamite for the opposition to use, so we'll see where it all lands. I want to fit this one in, Amy, because, you know, let's quickly shift our focus to the UK, where Nigel Farage, leader of the Reform Party and someone being heavily tipped to perhaps take power at the next election, has instead announced he's resigning as an MP and will immediately stand in the by-election in his seat of Clapton. So what's going on here, Amy?
1: Yeah, this is maybe the ultimate political stunt. And I think probably Australian politicians are looking at this and going, holy moly, not even we could do that. Yeah. So Nigel Farage is in a bit of a donation scandal in the UK at the moment. There are allegations that he has not properly declared, you know, gifts from billionaires or millionaires and crypto investors, and that he's under investigation by the UK parliamentary standards for this. He wants to prove, basically, that the voters do not care about this. And the way that he's going about it is resigning from his seat and then immediately saying that he will stand in the by-election. The only other person standing against him, because the Liberal Democrats, the Conservatives, Labor and Restore have all said that they're not going to stand in this by-election because it'll cost too much. So the only challenger here is Count Binface, which some UK election watchers may recognise from previous elections. It is literally a person in a cape with a bin on his head, and he stands for all sorts of things. We don't see his face. We just see him basically standing against, you know, candidates that he wants to make a point of. His manifesto includes moving urinals at the local pub, as well as keeping croissants at £1 because you shouldn't have to choose between heating and a pastry. And so right now there is a big push on within parts of the UK to have Count Binface maybe try and stage an upset in this by-election. Oh. Very unlikely, though, given Nigel Farage's popularity, particularly in his own seat.
0: Oh, look, Amy.

0: What a great place to end on Count Binface. And if you haven't seen his image, please go and look that up. I can't believe the state the world is in, but I'm glad that you're here to explain it. Amy, thank you for coming on.
1: Thank you for having me.
0: Amy Romakers, who is the Chief Political Analyst at the Australia Institute. John in Caseys Beach said, "My never alone personal alarm button runs on Telstra. I was without coverage in a remote coastal area for several hours. Suffering from a bad heart, I felt very vulnerable." Thank you for your text, John. And look, I hope it's under control where you are. And it's nice to hear from you in Perth. Great to have a national program coming out of WA for sure. Let me know you're there on the text line because the Mighty Challenge is coming up after the news. First, we're going to talk about business.
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0: A few years ago, I remember people saying that we'd be seeing cryptocurrency ATMs and crypto-only shops in our suburban areas. And I wonder if that's happened near you. Trump promised to make America the crypto capital of the world, as quoted in Ian Verinder's piece, ABC chief business correspondent and our regular on Nightlife. Good evening, Ian.
5: Evening, Christine. Good to be here.
0: Now, Ian, has crypto been a win for America or a win for his family? What would you say?
5: Definitely a win for his family. There's no doubt about that. The amount of money that he's made from, and this is what we learned in those disclosures last week in the States. Is it a win for America? Well, a lot of people wanted him to become president so that he would deregulate cryptocurrencies and, make not just deregulate, but actually make the regulator, which is the Securities and Exchange Commission, a far more amenable body to oversee financial transactions and crypto in particular. And Donald Trump delivered on that. He did exactly as he promised with that. And so he did get a lot of support from the crypto industry in the lead up to the election in 2024, and he has delivered on those. He's been very, very clever, though, he and his family, in how they've dealt personally with the crypto industry and cryptocurrencies and their business dealings with their personal business dealings, because they've never gone in and spent a lot of money buying up cryptocurrencies and hoarding them. They've basically been involved in either the management of other people's funds or the distribution of cryptocurrencies for other people, therefore clipping the ticket on the sales. And also the big money spinner, of course, was Donald Trump's meme coin, which is a useless bit of a token that a lot of people just absolutely just went in to buy with their ears pinned back. And of course they're regretting it big time now.
0: Oh, so many people are counting losses. And how much has Trump made since his second term in office, Ian? I mean, are we talking millions, billions?
5: Well, on the cryptocurrency trading alone, we're talking $1.4 billion. And of that, the meme coin, that accounts for about $636 million. So that was just a made-up bit of crypto token that they put out there in the market. And people ran in, a million investors bought them up. They're now $3.8 billion poorer as a result of it because the price just collapsed after it was issued.
0: Yeah.
5: So Donald Trump essentially made a huge amount of money by selling this coin and offloading it to, hapless investors, people who thought they'd get on the Trump train and ride it to glory. And unfortunately, it's taken them to a very lonely destination where there isn't much around.
0: That's right. You are listening to Nightlife with Christine Layton filling in for Philip Clark. You know this voice. It's Ian Verinder, who is ABC's chief business correspondent. And we're talking about his piece on Trump and cryptocurrency and, the money he's made and the losses that other investors are now sitting on. I mean, what would it take for that coin in particular, Trump's coin, to get back into the green, Ian?
5: A miracle. I don't think there's any chance that it will ever go anywhere because, I mean, the cryptocurrencies as a broad sphere have really kind of started to lose their appeal. And I don't know that they'll ever really recover I can understand why they became so

0: appealing in the first place. And that was, Bitcoin was born in the midst of the global financial crisis, and you had a whole lot of people who were incredibly disillusioned with the global economy, the global financial system, the way governments and central banks manipulated currencies. You know, a lot of people lost their jobs, a lot of people lost their houses all around the world. And so this promise, this idea that, you know, there was going to be a currency out there that would never be debased, and it wouldn't be, politicians wouldn't be able to get their hands on it. That was something that was really appealing. And a lot of people jumped on board and thought this is the future. But unfortunately, it just hasn't worked out that way. And, if you think about what's happened since Donald Trump's become president, the price of Bitcoin, let's just take that, it's the main cryptocurrency, it soared really in that first year of his presidency. But since October last year, when it hit its peak of around, what was it, about $126,000 or something like US dollars, it's since halved in value. People say, well, why? Why has it suddenly dropped? Having delivered everything that the crypto industry wanted, it removed all of the barriers. And for a long time, people were going, look, if only Bitcoin was accepted by the broader financial industry, we'd be, the price would just go through $1 million. Well, all of those regulations, all of those hurdles have been removed, and there's no more hurdles in place. And so it's almost like there's no more promise. There's nowhere else to go for it.
1: Yeah, and there's been no uptake or very little uptake. You are absolutely right. And it's funny, obviously, with cryptocurrency coming in, my brother and I started to dabble. We both had share accounts at the time, and I was looking at buying Afterpay on the stock market and didn't. And that's another story for you, Ian, but I didn't buy Bitcoin either, but my brother did. And I've watched him go on this roller coaster. I'm pretty sure he's back in the red. Some people have done well, some people haven't. I mean, did you get into crypto, can I ask?
0: You can ask, and the answer is no, I didn't, because I basically just thought, well, what is it? It's a dream, and it's not real. It doesn't deliver any utility and any benefit to anybody. It doesn't actually do anything. Mm. I think if you really want to invest in something, then you need to invest in something that's real. I mean, money as a concept is not real. I mean, it's an idea that we've all got, that we can use this medium of exchange to buy and sell things, but you have to have faith in it. And unfortunately, the faith in Bitcoin and cryptocurrencies has evaporated. I mean, if you think about it, there are very, very few people who use Bitcoin to actually buy anything. Yes. And that's because the value of it fluctuates so much. I mean, if you were a shop owner or something, would you accept Bitcoin thinking that, it's okay, it's worth $120,000 today and it might only be worth $60,000 tomorrow? I mean, you're just going to go, no, it's too unstable, I'm not going to be involved in it. And so it doesn't have any purpose there. It doesn't really, it's not a store of wealth because the price fluctuates so much. So it's become a kind of a gambling instrument. And this is one of the other things that's happened in terms of, it's not even now a very good gambling instrument, because there are things now called, these new betting crypto agencies, and one of them is called Poly Markets, and that's something where you can just bet on anything at all. You can bet on flies crawling up a wall. You can bet on whatever you like. It's completely unregulated, and it's actually starting to take control of the sports betting agencies as well. So, there's a whole range of things where, I guess, the allure of cryptocurrencies is starting to fall apart.
1: Yes, definitely. I know a friend who tried to invest in a certain crypto. I won't mention it, but he lost all of his money because it was a scam. So depending on what app you go through, it's not even secure. We should talk about AI as well, because this has been a huge topic across the country. The data centres popping up, or, various companies wanting to put them in your backyard. There was a Instagram post from Sarah Mansfield this week, The Very Hungry Data Center, written to Eric Carle's The Very Hungry Caterpillar, because there's a proposal for 21 centres around Victoria. And she talks about the risks in this post. Why are people moving into data centres, Ian? Tell me.
0: Well, data centres have actually become a real threat to cryptocurrency, believe it or not. And it's partly because there's an enormous amount of electricity that's required to what

0: what's known as mine Bitcoin. Now, the way Bitcoin works is if there is a transaction, a miner is in charge. They're trying to have all the allure of gold, and you know, it's the same kind of references. So a miner will take care of that transaction. So a miner will get a small fee for conducting the transaction, and then they have to verify the transaction with a computer backup that conducts a whole series of extraordinarily complex mathematical equations. And once that's completed, your transaction goes onto the block or the blockchain, and then what happens is that the miner is rewarded with some Bitcoin. Now, the problem is that the price of Bitcoin, as we just mentioned, has halved. So there's one problem. You're not getting as much reward as you're used to if you're a miner. And the other big problem is that as Bitcoins become rarer, and there's only 21 million of them out there in circulation, as they become rarer, they become much more difficult to mine. So you need a lot more computing power and a lot more electricity to mine them. And of course, electricity is extraordinarily expensive, so is computing power. And so the economics around mining Bitcoin, and it's fundamental to the, you know, to the existence of Bitcoin, the economics around mining it is now really under threat. Now, it just so happens that right at this point, you've got an industry out there that is creating artificial intelligence, and they've gone through all of the software development and all the other stuff to actually make these models work. But to get it to out there into the broader community and into, you know, corporations and the rest of it, you need data centers. You need these big sheds full of computers that use a huge amount of electricity. And it just so happens that from Texas, particularly in America, from Texas right through the Midwest and up the East Coast, there are people who've been mining Bitcoin in sheds in the middle of nowhere with huge amounts of computers and with ready access already plugged into the grid, already established, who are going, you know what, there's a lot more money to be made if I hook up with one of these big artificial intelligence companies. They're just going to pay me X amount of dollars per week. That's what I want to do.
1: That's the scary thing, is that we have vast amounts of land, precious, precious land. And so we're being hit up left, right and centre. I know that in Western Australia, I think the first proposal for a data centre was back in 1987, and then one popped up down the road from us at ABC Perth in 2011. And I remember thinking, what is that big grey and red thing? It did look like a giant hard drive. And, you know, these data centres, they make the area around them so much hotter. Like you say, they use so much energy, so much water. I think the story that Sarah Mansfield, MP for Western Victoria and deputy leader of the Victorian Greens, posted on Instagram kind of explained it to layman's quite well, and that's what I am, Ian. But it says, one Sunday morning, the warm sun came up and pop, out of nowhere came a very hungry data centre. On Monday, he drank a quarter of the city's annual drinking water. On Tuesday, he ate so much that he doubled demand on the country's power grid. So he opened a new gas plant just for him. And then it continues, on Wednesday, he ate 169 hectares of land put aside for 1,000 new homes. And you'll have to see the rest online. But, I mean, what's at stake here, Ian?
0: Well, I mean, for a dry country, a dry continent like Australia, there's a lot at stake because they use a lot of water and a lot of electricity. But I guess, you know, we already have several operators who are mining Bitcoin in Australia. I mean, in the business unit here, about 2 years ago, we interviewed somebody over in West, up in the northwest there, who were using solar power to generate enough electricity for them to run their computers to mine Bitcoin. So these are two guys who used to actually, you know, work in the mining industry themselves out there in the mines, but they were actually mining Bitcoin with computers. And so this is, you know, where possibly this all might, you know, undermine, I guess, cryptocurrencies a little further. And as these people move into just providing energy and computing backup power for the artificial intelligence companies. But look, it is going to, nobody knows where artificial intelligence is going to go or what kind of impact it's going to have on, particularly on the working life of all of us, really. I mean, how many people are going to lose their jobs? We really don't know, and we won't know until it actually happens, I guess. But it's something that obviously is scaring the pants off everybody in government. And

0: Everywhere else.
1: And so it should. Wonderful to speak to you. I have admired you from afar. Thank you so much for coming on to Nightlife.
0: Thanks, Christine. We'll speak again soon.
1: Ian Verinder, ABC's chief business correspondent, and you can read his article on the ABC website.
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1: Perspiration. Has it ever been a problem for you or someone you love? Our health chat tonight is with none other than cardiothoracic surgeon from Perth Sweat Clinic, Dr. Sanjay Sharma. Welcome to Nightlife.
6: Thank you. Thank you for having me.
1: I'm going to ask you a very personal question. What kind of sweater are you?
6: Look, I'm sorry to disappoint you. I'm an appropriate sweater. So I sweat when I exercise or when I'm particularly hot, but I don't sweat inappropriately.
1: Are you sweating now?
6: No.
1: Oh, you lucky thing. That's rather unfair. How did you come to be working in this field? Obviously, you are a cardiothoracic surgeon. You do heart and lung surgeries during the day, at night. We're lucky to have you in the studios. But how did you get into this specialty? Tell me.
6: Look, one of the treatments for inappropriate sweating is a procedure called an endoscopic thoracic sympathectomy, which is basically dividing a nerve that controls sweating, and that nerve happens to live in the chest. So it's part of my territory, and we're very experienced at being in the chest. So that's why I got involved with sweating. But then I realised a lot of people also sweat from other areas, particularly the armpits, and I've done a lot of work and attended conferences in this area, and I think it's a very poorly treated and poorly understood part of medicine.
1: Often we try to hide our sweat. We don't talk to others about it unless it's a problem. Shall we start with the very basics? Why does our body need to sweat in the first place, Dr. Sharma?
6: So sweating is basically a means of controlling body temperature. That's its primary use. And when we exercise, we generate a lot of body heat and we have to get rid of that heat. And one of the ways to do that is to evaporate fluid from our skin, which then cools our body down.
1: How is sweat formed?
6: So let's imagine that in the skin there's a little gland, the sweat gland. Every sweat gland has a branch of part of the nervous system called the sympathetic nervous system. And one branch goes to that sweat gland. When that nerve fires, it releases a chemical messenger, and that stimulates the nerve to sweat. And sweat is basically salt with a few other bits and pieces in there. So when you exercise, you stimulate the sympathetic nervous system, and that's why you sweat more. But there is a certain percentage of the population that sweat inappropriately.
1: Inappropriately? How dare you, body? Why are you sweating when you shouldn't? What is the definition of inappropriate sweating?
6: Okay, so the medical term for inappropriate sweating is called hyperhidrosis, and it's sweating that is not associated with temperature regulation. It is due to increased activity in those nerves, the sympathetic nerves, and it tends to run in families. It can be traced out of a gene on chromosome 14, so it's a very strong genetic component.
1: Wow, really?
6: Yes.
1: Who tends to have this gene?
6: Look, it can be anybody. It is about 3% of the population, but most people don't talk about it because of the social stigma. I mean, sweat is basically salty fluid. It's not dirty.
1: Mm.
6: It's got that connotation with it. And it is higher in some ethnic groups. The commonest ethnic groups are East Asians, and it can be as high as 5% in the Filipino population.
1: Wow, in terms of inappropriate sweating.
6: Yeah.
1: So when would this sweating occur?
6: So the definition of hyperhidrosis, you can sweat when you're shivering. And there's two types. There's generalised, which is all over the body, which is generally 20% of people with inappropriate sweating. And then there is focal, which tends to affect particular parts of the body. The commonest parts affected are the hands, feet, the armpits, and the face. The sympathetic nervous system also regulates the small blood vessels in the face. So people who blush a lot have basically inappropriate sympathetic activity to the blood vessels in the face. So we sometimes treat people who blush inappropriately.
1: You are listening to Nightlife with Christine Layton, broadcasting across the country. And in the studios, I have Dr. Sanjay Sharma from Perth Sweat Clinic. He is a cardiothoracic surgeon, among other amazing things. If you have a question for him, send it in on 0467 922 702, and I'll come to those very soon. It's amazing. So hands, feet, armpits and face when it comes to focal hyperhidrosis.
6: Well said.
1: Trying to desperately take some notes. How can this affect somebody's quality of life?
6: It's actually quite dramatic. It often starts in puberty. And look, kids before the age of 12 don't care. They play and muck around and no one really cares. But when they hit puberty, it often worsens. You become much more conscious. You're aware of your body. I've had stories of children set out of the classroom because they wet paper when they write an exam paper.
1: Really?
6: Which is really, really sad.
1: Oh.
6: These kids tend to become isolated. They get teased. They get picked on. And you end up with a 20-year-old that's quite withdrawn, doesn't want to interact socially. And unfortunately, whatever job you do in the future to advance your career, you generally have to meet, greet and present. And kids with this condition, if they're offered an opportunity to go to a back office and not deal with people, they would rather go there than meet people and expose themselves to further ridicule. If you do a quality of life survey on these kids, it's got the same effect as having major depression,
5: same effect
6: limited
5: as
6: quality
5: having rheumatoid
6: arthritis.
5: What can you do to treat it?
6: About it, thinking
5: so we've
6: about
5: got
6: it at
5: what
6: night,
5: call the conservative
6: their day around their sweating.
5: Start from the outside and work
6: it
5: down.
6: Can lead
5: so
6: to
5: on the skin.
6: We can use antiperspirants. The active ingredient in antiperspirant is called aluminium chloride. It's a white powder. It's got nothing specific to do with sweating. It's basically an inflammatory agent. So the theory is if you inflame the skin will swell slightly and pinch the ducts of the sweat glands.
1: No way.
6: So in most people, unfortunately for the armpit sweaters, all it does is stains their black shirt white that they're trying to hide the sweat from. It's usually only effective in very mild cases.
1: So we are essentially aggravating our armpits so we sweat just a little bit less.
6: Yeah. You're chronically inflaming your... And some people do get skin reactions with long-term use of antiperspirants.
1: Facial sweat can be one of the worst things. Have you ever... maybe you haven't, but on the text line I can see some people have been in meetings, high-pressure meetings, and a drop of sweat comes down the side of your face and the moustache area gets sweaty as well. What is it with the face? Why do certain patches get moist?
6: So I've had a lot of people with what we call the medical term for this is craniofacial hyperhidrosis or excessive sweating from the head and face. We've treated a lot of people, particularly people in sales. It's amazing what the subconscious cues are that if you're going back and forth and trying to strike a deal with a car salesman, if he starts sweating, people look at them and go, he's hiding something.
1: Yeah.
6: What's going on? I've treated a lot of people in sales and a lot of medical students because you have to stand in front of a group of 20 people and present. And that's pretty nerve-wracking, especially when you don't know the answer.
1: Because it can affect your confidence and it can also affect how you are interpreted.
6: Yeah, it affects what the other person thinks of you if they see you sweating when it's not that cold,
1: But sometimes it's fine if you're a personal trainer. Do what you want. If you're a dancer, get into it. It's really quite interesting. There are times when we completely ignore sweat because it's just a byproduct of the activity. But in the office, it's kind of obvious, isn't it?
6: Just getting back to the treatment, we started with the skin. The next treatment is to try to stop the release of that chemical messenger between the nerves and the sweat glands. And there's two ways of doing that. You can inject Botox into the skin. Botox blocks the release of that chemical messenger. And so it's commonly used in the armpits. It requires repeated application, though.
1: I was going to ask, how long does it last?
6: Variable, but most people say about 8 to 12 weeks.
1: Okay.
6: We used to do it initially, but we've stopped it because I don't think that's the... people aren't going to do it for the rest of their lives, and it can be expensive. The next option is you can take a tablet, which decreases the production of that chemical transmitter. The problem is that transmitter is not just needed for your sweat glands. It's needed for your eyes, your salivary glands, your bladder, your bowel, and your brain.
1: Oh.
6: So if you take it at a high enough dose to control your sweating, it's often associated with blurred vision, dry mouth, bladder and bowel problems. And some evidence it slows your thinking down.
1: Really?
6: And makes your memory poor.
1: Okay. So that's not attractive at all. Right. When it comes to surgery, how bad does it need to be for someone to take that next step?
6: Surgery is very good in the right person. It's very good for what we call focal palmar or hand hyperhidrosis, very good for focal head hyperhidrosis and for people who blush a lot. The surgery is done minimally invasively nowadays. It's just a 5 millimetre incision in the armpit. And the basis for the surgery is that in our chest cavity is a long nerve that runs along the ribs called the sympathetic chain. And the sympathetic chain gives rise to all those sympathetic fibres we talked about. We know the sympathetic chain over the second rib supplies nearly all the fibres to the hands and the face, and about 70% of the sympathetic fibres to the feet. So we can do a keyhole procedure, make a little nick in the armpit, put a very fine camera into the chest cavity, identify the second rib, identify that nerve and divide it. It's quite a quick procedure. It takes about 15 to 20 minutes to do both sides, and it's done as a day case. So most people can sort of come in at 6:30 and go home by 1 o'clock. There are the risks associated with any operation. So the small risk of bleeding, small risk of infection. The camera has to go in between the ribs, and underneath each rib runs a nerve called the intercostal nerve, and sometimes the camera can bruise that nerve, but that is temporary. And we do a chest x-ray after the case to make sure there's no retained air around the lungs, which is very rare, but if you have got retained air, you may not be able to fly for a few weeks after the surgery. And people, if people aren't happy, I can't go back and say, sorry, I can join it up and get you back to where you were.
1: Yeah.
6: So the operation is irreversible. It's wonderful in the right people, and it can be life-changing.
1: Isn't so, so, and it's, but it's

0: steer people away from surgery in that area.
1: Of course. Have you seen people's lives change because of treatment? What's it like, especially with the kids?
0: It's very gratifying. I'm a heart and a lung surgeon, but my most grateful patients and my biggest wine collection and chockies come from the families of these kids, because you have a shy 12, 14, 16-year-old kid that doesn't want to interact with people. And if you can control their sweating, you have a confident 20-year-old adult at the end of it, which is life-changing.
1: Dr. Sharma, thank you so much for coming into the studios. And I can confirm, everyone, he is still not sweating. Very unfair. Dr. Sharma, thank you for your time.
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6: ABC News, I'm Clive Hunton. Telstra says it's identified a secondary issue from its national outage, one that affects some calls to 000. Patricia Tiano reports.
7: In some cases, when a customer calls 000, they receive an error message before their phone starts to try and connect them to an alternative mobile network. While the company insists it's restored the issue that caused the outage, it also says it's working urgently to resolve this latest issue. A national outage caused hours-long chaos across train networks, payment systems, and phone and internet services. Anyone having difficulty calling 000 now are being urged to connect to an alternative network if one is available, or use a different phone to make the call. As part of a backup process, Telstra says it will complete a welfare check where it detects a failed 000 call.
6: US President Donald Trump says he believes his country's ceasefire with Iran is over after a fresh wave of strikes across the Persian Gulf. President Trump says he'll continue speaking with his negotiators, Steve Witkoff and Jared Kushner, about the next steps. The US military launched fresh strikes against Iranian ships in the Persian Gulf in response to attacks on tankers in the Strait of Hormuz. Appearing at the NATO summit in Ankara, Mr. Trump labelled the Iranian regime scum.
8: As far as I'm concerned, it's over. I don't care. They can talk, but I think they're wasting their time. They're a bunch of lying guys. My whole life, that's all I do is deals. And I deal with these guys, and I say, this is

0: now expects the global economy to expand by 3% in 2026. That's down from 3.5% last year and from 3.1% it had forecast for this year back in April. But it says the fallout from the conflict is being partially offset by booming investment in artificial intelligence. Liberal frontbencher Andrew Hastie says both mono and multiculturalism are both loaded political terms. Last month, One Nation leader Pauline Hanson said Australia must be a monoculture, sparking criticism from the Prime Minister, who labelled Senator Hanson's call a nonsense argument. Asked whether he agrees with Anthony Albanese that multiculturalism is who the nation is, Mr. Hastie says he agrees with most sensible mainstream Australians.
1: Monoculturalism, as put out by Pauline Hanson, and multiculturalism, as you know, advocated by some people on the left, are both loaded political terms. You've got the woke right pushing for monoculturalism, you've got the woke left pushing for multiculturalism. I sit with most sensible mainstream Australians somewhere in the centre.
0: In rugby league, New South Wales halfback Nathan Cleary has led the Blues to a stunning State of Origin triumph, with the side claiming the series after a 30-12 victory in Game 3 at Lang Park. Cleary scored two

0: Ian Cleary was full of praise for his teammates.
1: It's unbelievable. This group of players, they're just freaks. I love playing alongside them. The belief, when we're ridden off, we come together as a group, rally around each other. And yeah, I'm just pumped, eh? What a team.
0: That after the Blues have been convincingly beaten in Game 2 at the MCG. ABC News.
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4: Oh, good evening. It's nice to be here. I am broadcasting from Perth. It's a pleasure to have your company again. I've been a school holiday fill-in, so hopefully we can keep it that way. And I am sweating. I'll tell you why very soon. It was great to have Dr. Sanjay Sharma in from Perth Sweat Clinic. Alexis from Camden, I didn't get to your text, but I did ask him. It says, I'm 18 weeks pregnant with my first baby. Before I got pregnant, I never used to sweat very much, and now I find myself sweating all the time in meetings at work. Colleagues have to fan me to stop me from sweating. They're great colleagues. I get a lot of sweat under my breasts. Is this normal? And he said, yes, your body temperature is higher when you're baking a baby, and it's all normal and will hopefully go away. Lou said, I was reading today that two toad sloths don't sweat. We need some of their special DNA. And Dee said, fascinating discussion. I had hyperhidrosis hands and feet since childhood. Skin on my feet peeled in my shoes and socks, slipped in thongs. Schoolwork always wet and hands dirty because dust stuck to them. Tried all sorts of treatments, medications, electronic stimulus. Embarrassing with early relationships, non-existent. When my hands slipped on the steering wheel, I finally had a sympathectomy in 1979. Dee, thank you for sharing with me tonight, especially because I am a new voice to some of you. And look, I really love filling in for Suzanne Hill and Philip Clark. You've got the quiz coming up for you. In fact, it is time, kind of.
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4: 1300 800 222. Give me a call for the Mighty Challenge. My producer tonight is Mickey Cusack. She is a legend. You want to say hi to her and then hi to me. Your categories are State of Origin, Cartoons, Famous Michaels, Name That Year, or Islands, Isles, or Islets. And I have to say, I must do a massive shout out to the Nightlife producing team for their help over the past week, especially the late James Valentine's producer, ex-producer Suki Sadiq, who is incredible at what she does. Alex Kidman, tech journo, now at the ABC, Jackie Dent as well, because I did ask if I could do something a little different tonight. You see, it is an honour to present Nightlife. It feels like Mickey and I have been handed the keys to the coolest vintage car in the ABC garage with the wittiest listeners in the back seat. All I have to do is drive, not crash, and return the car in one piece. Last week, I directed my nervous energy into writing a song to save Neil the Seal from euthanasia. I was sick, and watching him was great. It was the only thing that made me feel better, his big, beautiful brown eyes. He just wants to molt on the land. He was born without a colony, so each year he returns to Tassie. He kept lying on the road, so they cordoned them off so that they could keep him safe. And when he thrust himself onto not one but two four-wheel drives, he showed that bollards are also toothpicks to him. And if you get too close, he'll let you know. Now, my seven-year-old daughter said to me, Mummy, why are they going to kill him if people get too close? And I couldn't tell her. So, why have authorities threatened to euthanise Neil? Because tourists won't listen. And how do you get through to people who won't listen? You write an earworm. So whilst we load up the phones for the Mighty Challenge,

0: will stop him?
1: He causes drama. A lot of drama. Drama. Drama.
0: And he's back.
2: I'm a seal. Oh no. I'm a teen seal. Oh no. Am I just angry? Oh no. I'm hormonal. Oh no. Do I hate bollards? Oh yes. Do I hate street signs? Oh yes. Am I just itchy? You want a seal? Oh no. You want a seal meme? Oh no. You want a nuisance? Oh no. You won't be captured? Oh no. Tassie would riot? Oh no. Australia would riot? Oh no. Insta would riot? Oh no. The whole world would riot?
3: Oh no.
2: Yeah.
4: This big boy is revved up.
5: Neil is a teenage boy and he's behaving like a teenage boy.
4: This one-ton beast, this cheeky boy, this cheeky beast, this one-ton boy, this cheeky one-ton beast boy.
6: He raises his tail to cool down.
2: Oh, if you piss me off.
6: He can't sweat because of his

0: Remember, everyone, if you feel for Neil, please back away from the seal. You feel for real.
1: Neil's Horns on Nightlife with Christine Leighton. That song, by the way, is called Beto's Horns by Fred Again and the Ezra Collective. And it's about two Argentinian rappers, their rapid rise to fame and the criticism they have received as a result. And the original lyrics were all about defiance, ignoring the haters whilst focusing on self-acceptance, which is the essence of Neil the Seal. But I want to highlight 15-year-old Cody Kennedy, who jumped at the chance to rap the part of Neil, and his mum, who let him swear into our microphones quite loudly. And Jez Wozniak, our audio specialist, for putting it together. So, look, that will go up online sometime tomorrow or Friday. If you love Neil as much as I do, please share it around. And now we will get to the quiz.
2: The Mighty Challenge.
1: 1300 800 222. Give me a call. Christine Leighton on Nightlife. Mickey on the phone.

0: I think I just want him to stay famous.
1: Yeah.
0: And maybe get his own show.
1: Get his own show. Oh, we'll get the ABC execs onto that. That's a great idea. Now, you are my first caller. The categories you have to choose from, state of origin, cartoons. Oh, which one?
0: Famous Michaels.
1: All right, here we go. Question number one. In 1997, which Australian swimmer was named as Male Swimmer of the Year by Swimming World magazine?
0: Michael Quinn.
1: Yeah, nicely done. All right. Do you want to stay with Famous Michaels? Yes.
0: Yes, thanks.
1: Oh, you're cutting out. Let's hope this doesn't end your run, Louise. Now, question number two, which English scientist was born on the 22nd of September 1791 in Newington Butts?
0: So English scientist.
1: Mm. 1791. Yeah, I've got to be careful. Three, two, one. Oh, I'm sorry, Louise. I've got to be.
0: No, I can't think. Thank you.
1: No, it was nice to speak to you. 1300 800 222. The last time I filled in, I know I left too much time, and you were on to me because you own this quiz. Dave from Falconbridge. Good evening.
2: Hi, Christine. How's it going?
1: Well, morning to you, Dave. Have you seen Neil the Seal?
2: Well, all we're saying is give Neil a chance.
1: Yeah. Yep. He really needs a chance. You're right. And look, he keeps coming back, and hopefully that'll just be the case, and we'll just say hi to him annually as he molts his skin all over the place. Yeah. Oh, he's living it up. All right, so we're up to question number two, Dave. Which English scientist was born on the 22nd of September 1791 in Newington Butts?
2: Well, I can only think of Michael Faraday.
1: Yes, that is correct. Would you like to stay with the Michaels?
2: Might try cartoons.
1: Ooh, yeah, let's do it. Question number three. Bluey is set in which Australian city?
2: Is it Brisbane?
1: It is Brisbane. Yes, it is. Have you watched Bluey, Dave?
2: Yeah, I've seen it. It's good fun.
1: The Pass the Parcel episode is exceptional. It talks about Lucky's dad's rules, which basically says there should be one present in the middle as opposed to one present in every layer. I don't know where you stand on that, Dave.
2: I went along with that, actually. I think it's a good idea.
1: Yeah. Would you like...
2: Nobody gets disappointed.
1: Oh, that's nice of you. No, I'm with Lucky's dad. Do you want to stay with cartoons, Dave, or would you like to pick another topic?
2: Oh, stay there. Yeah.
1: All right. Question number four. This is happening too quickly. you're too smart for me tonight. In the animated series Arthur, what sort of animal is Arthur?
2: I think he's an aardvark.
1: I think he is. I think you're correct, Dave. Cartoons?
2: Yeah, I'll keep going with that.
1: Very good. Question number five. We're 20% of the way there. The documentary 6 Days to Air follows the extremely fast production and turnaround of which animated American show?
2: Oh, 6 Days to Air. Not sure. I'll just say The Simpsons.
1: Oh, and that's where I lose you, Dave, but it was so nice to speak to you.
2: Thanks, Christine. Have a great night.
1: I will now. 1300 800 222 as I take a trip to Victoria where I find Rodney from Warburton. Hello, Rodney.
3: Good morning. How are you?
1: Oh, very, very well. I have to say, Neil the Seal, the song, what was your verdict? Did you hear it?
3: I don't even know about Neil the Seal, to be honest.
1: Look at that. Oh, you're living in a wonderful land. Look, he's an icon in Tasmania, and tourists have been going to visit him, and now his life is, you know, at stake if they don't stop touching him, Rodney. But that's okay. We're going to stay with cartoons. You've got questions.
3: No, sorry. I'm just going to say I spent a lot of time in New Zealand, and

0: I'll go for State of Origin, I think.
1: Don't get too excited. Did you watch it?
0: Well, yes, I did, and yes, I'm the tears are just drying up now. But oh,
1: who do you support?
0: I'm a Queenslander.
1: So. Rodney, but you've got Bluey. Bluey's pretty good. Were you upset when they called it Bluey, by the way, because of the Blues? It's, yeah. Anyway, all right, let's get into it. Question number six. Which former Storm player holds the record for the most Origin appearances?
0: Cameron Smith, I think.
1: Say the name for me again.
0: Cameron Smith.
1: Okay, no, that is correct. I thought you said Karen, and then I went, no, I don't think he did.
0: No.
1: You said Cameron. Okay, wonderful. Good. Question number seven, would you like to stay with State of Origin, Rodney?
0: Yes, please.
1: Okay. And the text line is going off as well. And oh, goodness. The number to call, by the way, is 1300 800 222. Question number seven, in 1983, who became the first New South Wales player to be named Man of the Match in a State of Origin game?
0: Oh, in 83. Okay, so in 80 it was Arthur Beaton, then 81 was...
1: Oh, we're on a timer. Oh, can you push it out? Do you want to just yell a name at me?
0: It's not going to be Steve Waterman. Oh, look, I'm, no.
1: Oh,
0: look, I'm just going to have to say Steve Waterman and I'll leave. I know that's wrong, but.
1: Rodney, it was lovely to speak to you. 1300 800 222. Let's go to Grant from Waterloo, but has clarified. Yep. Grant is in Melbourne right now. Hello, Grant.
2: Yes, I am the delightful southern capital of Victoria at the moment.
1: Yeah, what takes you to Melbourne?
2: Good timing, as it was. I was probably going to say, but you're over in Western Australia.
1: Mm.
2: There's a famous person people have met by the name of Dave Sweeney. He works for the Australian Conservation Foundation.
1: Yes.
2: He's the nuclear free campaigner. Just a short synopsis for people who haven't heard. He started a campaign. He was given a 6-month contract from Australian Conservation Foundation here in Melbourne, as it turns out. And then 30 years later, he's now retiring and he's got a bit of a farewell thing happening this Saturday. So I came down to honour the man. And Dave, if anyone knows him, can never be replaced. He's actually that greater. The Australian Financial Review has called him the hardest working activist in Australia. But his replacement, which has gone through and it's official, is a sand groper.
1: Oh, really? By the name of?
2: Mia Pepper. Who,
1: oh, look at that.
2: Yes, who is also a force of nature for good over in there. So she's now taken up the baton and it's great news for all. So.
1: What a great testimonial, Grant. So given your love of conservation, how do you feel about Neil the Seal?
2: Well, let's hope for a romantic ending, and that Neil the Seal meets up with Alex the Seal.
1: Mm-hmm.
2: You know the monogram.
1: Yep,
2: and heavily after they get together, wouldn't that be the?
1: It'd be great.
2: That would top. What's the name? The Swifty and.
1: Kelsey, Taylor Swift, and yeah, definitely.
2: They could have taken the rings down for the weddings down, and Neil could have been back. Yes, get back.
1: Yes, and then the tourists would want photos of their babies, and then the tabloids would get on. It'd be terrible, Grant. Yeah. Anyway, let's go to question number seven. If you've just tuned in, Nightlife with Christine Layton filling in for Philip Clark just for tonight. He is back tomorrow night. Question number seven, in 1983, who became the first New South Wales player to be named Man of the Match in a State of Origin game, Grant?
2: I'm going to throw a name out, but I'm also going to say that I'm a North Sydney Bears supporter who now is a Perth Bears

0: supporter as well. Yes. Now, this is a real struggle. I'm going to hopefully say Michael Cronin.
1: Ooh, and I'm hopefully going to say, I'm sorry, but good night.
0: Yes, I thought that was okay. Lovely hearing you, Christina. All the best.
1: Thank you, Grant. 1300 800 222. Speak to Mickey and then come on and chat to me. I've got Mick, who's in Glen Iris on the road. G'day, Mick.
2: How you doing?
1: Can I say g'day at this time of night, morning? I don't know.
2: Hey, absolutely you can. Not a problem at all.
1: That's a relief, Mick. Now, State of Origin, did you watch it? Probably not because you're on the road.
2: No, I'm working tonight, so I did sort of listen to it, bits and pieces of it. Being from Victoria, I follow New South Wales, so I'm happy with the win.
1: Yeah, nice one. It was 30-12, wasn't it, in the end?
2: Yeah, it was, yeah.
1: Yeah. Well, question number seven. In 83, who became the first New South Wales player to be named Man of the Match in an Origin game?
2: 83. I don't know. No idea. Haven't been following rugby for that long, only since Melbourne Storm. So I'm going to go Peter Sterling just for... something different.
1: Well done for something different, Mick. That is correct.
2: Now, really?
1: Yeah, it is. Yeah.
2: Ah. Yeah. Oh, okay. Yay. Yeah. Well done, Sterlo.
1: Yeah. Do you want to stay with State of Origin? Cartoons, famous Michaels, name that year, Islands, Isles or Islets?
2: Let's go back to cartoons.
1: Ooh, good idea. Okay, so we are up to question number eight, Mick. Maud Flanders, Frank Grimes and Bleeding Gums Murphy were all killed off on which TV series?
2: Oh, The Simpsons.
1: Oh, yes. Oh, what? I love Professor Frink. He was my favourite. Who did you like from The Simpsons?
2: Oh, look, the Mole Man. Very hardly done by.
1: Yes.
2: The Mole Man. I love the Mole Man.
1: So underrated. Oh, yes.
2: Yes.
1: And the prank phone calls to Moe's Tavern.
2: Yes.
1: I'd like to speak to anyway, I will not show how immature I am, Mick, but...
2: Amanda, hug a kiss.
1: Yes! An IP freely? I need an IP freely. Yes, that's right.
2: Yeah,
1: oh, good, Mick. 1300 800 222. On the text line, some of you are getting it right, but I have to say that State of Origin question stumped a lot of people. So are we staying with cartoons, Mick? What do you think?
2: Yeah, stay with cartoons. Well, yeah, it's probably my mentality.
1: All
2: so
1: right.
2: Let's go.
1: Let's do it. Question number nine. What type of animals were the Hanna-Barbera characters Pixie and Dixie?
2: Pixie and Dixie?
1: Yeah.
2: Hanna-Barbera.
1: Yeah.
2: Oh, I don't know. And just to keep things moving, as a guess, because I'm almost at my destination in sunny Geelong, it's all comfortable 3 degrees down here. Sorry. I'm going to say crows.
1: Oh, they weren't. But honestly, Mick, great to chat to you. Enjoyed your long.
2: Thank you.
1: Nice to get your call, 1300 800 222. On the text line, Anne-Marie said, I'm trying to ring through. Is there an issue? We will open up more phone lines. That's what we will do. We've only got 5 open right now. So let me just change that for you. And hopefully that'll mean that you can get through. There you go. Try again. 1300 800 222. Hayley is in Roselle. Hello, Hayley.
3: Hello, good morning.
1: Did I say that correctly?
3: Correct.
1: Oh, what a relief.
3: Correct.
1: Oh, now, how are you this morning?
3: Look, I'm great. I just wanted to say one quick thing about Bluey.
1: Please.
3: I've just been on a work trip to Copenhagen and then I went to a few other places afterwards, and all the older people in Paris or wherever I was would go, oh, you're from Australia, Crocodile Dundee, you know, koalas. But the younger ones, the 20-year-olds and the 30, would go, oh, you're from Australia, Bluey.
1: Oh, really?
3: It warmed my heart as an ABC listener and watcher, and I was like, woohoo! And because my kids are in their 20s, they weren't Bluey watchers, but I've got other friends with younger kids, so I was sort of, you know, I'd go to their place and they'd have Bluey on, so I knew all about Bluey.
1: Definitely.
3: But I just thought, how cool is that? Crocodile Dundee's sort of fading into the distance, and now we're known for Bluey.
1: It's very true. I know, I love Bluey. It'll always have a special place in my heart because I was in lockdown with my

0: daughter, who was 2 years old, and there was a little run there where they released a new episode every day, I think for 10 days, and we would wait for it, you know, 8 o'clock in the morning.
1: Divine. Yeah. Oh, I love that.
0: It's all we had, Hayley. Yes, yes. But I'm sad that there's only 3 seasons, but I understand as well. So thank you for telling us that story. It's good to know how we're seen overseas. And how is Copenhagen, by the way?
1: It was, my grandfather was Danish. I'd never been there. I've always wanted to go and I'm 55.
0: Yeah.
1: And it was delightful. I didn't see one person in public with a mobile phone ever of any age. There were no gyms, not a gym in sight.
0: Not a gym?
1: No, I kept asking them, do you have gyms? They said, oh, we've got leisure centres if you want to go for a swim. Why would you have a gym when you cycle everywhere and walk upstairs? I mean, it was quite illuminating.
0: That is really quite interesting,
1: yeah,
0: isn't it?
1: And everything was communal. And what else did I discover? Everywhere you looked, everything was designed beautifully, obviously, from the metro to the teaspoon to the clothing. And everyone just sort of quietly got about their business, recycling. And it was, I could live there in a heartbeat.
0: Oh, you're selling it to me as well, Hayley.
1: It was such a lovely place to visit. Yeah. It was one of my youngest sons is doing an exchange and he's deciding where to go for uni and I'm like, get to Copenhagen.
0: Yeah, that's a great sell. I've forgotten about the quiz completely. 1300 800 222. We should get back to it because the text line, it's been going nuts, Hayley.
1: Okay.
0: Lozzie and Huntley, Victoria's got it right. Julian, Werribee, Annette and Gables, Karen in Mullumbimby. So let's ask you, question number 9, what type of animal were the Hanna-Barbera characters Pixie and Dixie?
1: Dixie were mice.
0: They were mice. Do you remember the quote, I hate those mices to pieces?
1: Yes, I remember that.
0: I've not got the right tone, but Harrents from Pasco Vale sent that one in. So do you want to stay with cartoons, Hayley, or do you want to freshen it up?
1: No, I want to pivot to what was the Isles, Islets and Islands?
0: Islands, one. Isles and Islets, yes.
1: Yeah, let's do that one. Let's try that one.
0: All right, wonderful. Let's travel. Question number 10. Ooh, Kirk and Kress are the two largest islands in which sea?
1: What was the first one again?
0: KRK, Kirk and Kress.
1: KRK. Is that off the coast of
0: Which sea?
1: Is that off the coast of Croatia?
0: I just need to know which sea.
1: What's the sea?
0: I better not give you any hints.
1: Adriatic Sea?
0: Yes, that is correct.
1: Okay.
0: Nice save, Hayley. Do you want to stay on the islands?
1: Yes.
0: Okay, question number 11, as the phones flash furiously, off the coast of which Australian state would you find the Henderson Islets?
1: Henderson Islands. Queensland?
0: Oh, it's not correct, but Hayley, I'll be going to Copenhagen. Nice to speak to you.
1: Okay, thank you.
0: 1300 800 222. My next caller, look at this, from WA, Matt in Broome. Matt, how are you?
2: Oh, I'm pretty good, thanks.
0: How's Broome right now? I bet it's still 16 degrees at least.
2: It's splendid. There's a cool breeze. It's been pretty warm here, but it's nice and cool now and it's lovely.
0: Oh, that's great. Any big events on this week? What's happening in Broome?
2: Well, it's all happening. I mean, the State of Origin tonight was big at every pub, I think.
0: Yeah.
2: The pub I was at was big. And I think the races are this weekend and the speedways this weekend. But I'm not actually from Broome. I'm from New South Wales.
0: Oh, really? So were you happy with the Origin result then?
2: I'm extremely happy, yes. It was a good result.
0: Surprised you can speak to me right now. Some fans would probably...
2: Barely. Yeah.
0: Yes, that's right. Question number 11 I have for you, Matt. Off the coast of which Australian state would you find the Henderson Islets?
2: That's got to be Tasmania.
0: That is correct. And Neil the Seal, have you followed his journey, Matt?
2: No idea who Neil is.
0: Oh, that's good. Let's move on then. Do you want to stay on the islands or would you like to...
2: Yes, please. Yep. Let's stick with that.
0: Okay. Question number 12. Darwin's finches are endemic to which islands? Darwin's finches are endemic to which islands?
2: You did say no hints, right?
0: Mm-hmm. Because last time I got in big trouble. I got put in detention. I had to write it on the board 100 times. Do not give people hints.
2: The Tiwi Islands?
0: Oh, it's not. But Broome, I just called you your whole town, Matt. Have a great night in Broome. Thank you for calling in.
2: Thank you.
0: 1300 800 222. All right, next. Aha! Anne-Marie from Dandenong. Hello, Anne-Marie.
3: Hello, Christine. It's lovely to hear your voice.
0: Nice to hear from you. And I love Dandenong. I love the ranges. You live in a beautiful part of the world.
3: I'm in the valley, so that's the Dandenong Ranges. I'm in Dandenong, the town.
0: The town, yes. Sorry, that's a very good point. Right, you are. And I did.
3: Yeah, we've got one of the oldest markets in Victoria. So we have, and we have a great variety and great cultures of food. You can name it. We've all got it.
0: Oh, it's brilliant. Well, Anne-Marie, question number 12 is all about the islands. Mm. And Darwin's finches are endemic to which group of islands?
3: The only islands I can think of is Groot Island.
0: Oh, no. Oh, I don't want to say goodbye, but I have to, Anne-Marie.
3: Oh, well, lovely speaking with you, and good night, everyone.
0: Good night, Anne-Marie. 1300 800 222. You're listening to Nightlife with Christine Layton, filling in for Philip Clark, who will be back with you tomorrow night with a brand new radio desk. Well, it'll have a new software update at the very least. That is the only reason why I'm here. It's not because he doesn't love you, because he does. And it's great to have a national show coming out of Perth. Dave from Perth has called up. Hello, Dave.
4: Thanks, Christine.
0: What's going on? How's your night going?
4: Oh, it's not too bad. You're from Perth as well, aren't you?
0: Yeah, sure am. Yeah. Just down the road from you, in fact.
4: Yeah. Wow, okay.
0: Right near that big data centre.
4: data centre.
0: No, we were talking about it earlier on with Ian Verinder. Now, Dave, we've got question number 12. It's all about islands. Are you ready for this?
4: I think I know it already.
0: Oh, do you really? Okay. Do you want to just say it?
4: Darwin and his finches, it will be the Galapagos.
0: That's correct, because the text line agrees with you and they are also correct. Alan in Cumnock, Karen is smashing it on the text line. You should really call in, Karen from Mullumbindi. Let's have a look. Annette from Perth, good to hear from you. Baronia from Adelaide as well. And Darren in Dali said, my two Jack Russells are named Pixie and Dixie. With regards to Hanna-Barbera. Now, Dave, do you want to stay with the islands, isles and islets?
4: Yes, can I please?
0: You can. Question number 13. Noosa Penida, Noosa Lembongan and Noosa Senangan, and I hope I've said that correctly, are all islands in which Indonesian province?
4: Province. Aceh?
0: It's not.
4: Okay.
0: But thank you for representing Perth, Dave.
4: No worries.
0: I'm proud. I'm so proud. 1300 800 222 as we take a trip to Dean on the road in Victoria. Hello, Dean.
5: Let's go. What's going on?
0: Hey! Not much. How are you?
5: Oh, I've had better times. I wrote my car off yesterday. I'm in a rental at the moment. I hit a horse.
0: Oh, you hit a horse. Oh, no. How was the car and how was the horse?
5: The horse is dead and the car is probably the same status as the horse, but I'm waiting for them to assess that.
0: Okay. All right. And you're on the road and you're calling me for a quiz. Dean, I don't want to keep you long, hey, because I really don't want you to repeat any of that. Be safe, please.
5: No. That's okay. So you're on hands-free.
0: Okay.
5: Oh, a big shout-out to the Glen Iris crew too. I know the blokes that are working out there. Hello to...
0: With Mick?
5: Callum Peace and the crew out there doing the hard yards on the Broadacres.
0: Oh, what? When you say crew, what industry?
5: Farming.
0: Nice one.
5: Agricultural.
0: Yes, just checking. Can I also tell you, Dean, that on the text line, the Galapagos Islands is auto-corrected to gallop a bus for multiple people, and it's very funny.
5: Gallop a bus.
0: Yeah, gallop a bus. But I know what you mean, people. Now, question number 13 is what we're up to. Dean, you ready?
5: Yes, hit me.
0: Okay. Noosa Panita, Noosa Lembongan, and Noosa Siningan are all islands in which Indonesian province?
5: I don't know my Asia very well, but I'm going to guess Bali or Java. Bali? Go Bali?
0: Bali is correct. Well done, Dean.
5: Hell yeah.
0: Hell yeah. You ready? Do you want a new category or would you like to stay?
5: Let's go new category. I'm pretty basic. We'll go to card earns if that's possible.
0: That is possible. All right. Question number 14. It's the last one of the cartoons category. Hang on. It's a bonus question.
5: Oh.
0: Are we allowed to do those? Yes, we are. Okay. I'm pretty sure. Yes. Come on, brain. You can do this. I know it's late at night. In the Flintstones, what was the name of Fred and Wilma's daughter?
5: Pebbles.
0: Correct, yes. Oh, I used to love the Flintstones. How they gallop, and I always
5: yabba dabba do. That's what I was doing in my car after I hit the horse.
0: Yeah, oh, I tell you what, And how did they not skin their feet was something that I would think as a child, but
5: no, yeah. I just build up calluses, you know. He was in the pebbles and the quarry industry. It does that.
0: That's so true, Dean. Thank you. That's good insight. 1300 800 222. You have to pick a new category. So cartoons is done now. State of Origin, Famous Michaels, Name That Year, or Islands, Isles and Islets again?
5: Famous Michaels.
0: Famous Michaels. Okay. So we are up to question 15. Okay. Michael the First of Russia was the first Tsar of which royal dynasty?
5: Oh, my God. What the hell do I know about royal dynasties in Russia?
0: Might surprise yourself, Dean.
5: I don't know. The Tsar dynasty? I just made that up. Is that a thing?
0: It's not. It's not. But you were fun. Thank you, Dean. And I hope you get a replacement car soon.
5: No, I'm on the road. I'm about 43 minutes out of Glen Rowan.
0: Okay. Just be careful in that rental. 1300 800 222. Nightlife with Christine Layton. We're up to question number 15. And we have some phone lines free now, by the way. So please give Mickey a call, say hi, and we'll get you on. Tom is from the Tweed Coast. Hello, Tom.
6: Hi, Chrissy. So I was just a quick aside.
0: Please.
6: I was in Mullum last Thursday night to play trivia at the One Diner pub.
0: Yeah.
6: I was just wondering if Karen was in that group of four people that beat us by half a point to win at trivia last Thursday night.
0: Ooh, it sounds like Karen, but can you confirm on the text line, please, Karen? It's consistent with her character as far as I have seen. But
6: apparently,
0: how did it feel?
6: That's there. Most nights are always pretty well much wins. So
0: yeah, I see.
6: Anyway, I'll get Romanov.
0: Once a quizzer, always a quizzer. That is one thing that I've noticed, Tom. You just can't get enough of it. Question number 15. Michael the First of Russia was the first Tsar of which royal dynasty?
6: Well, as I said, I'll guess Romanov.
0: Yes, that is correct. Nicely done. Do you want to stay with the Famous Michaels? Or would you like to roam?
6: Yeah, Tsar.
0: Yep, okay. Question number 16. In the year 2000, which actor married Catherine Zeta-Jones?
6: Michael Douglas.
0: Yep, that's right. Well done. Stay with the Michaels?
6: Yeah, Tar.
0: Okay, question number 17. And I look to the phones, Janet from Redfern, Graham and Karen up. We've got people flashing, Glenn in Penrith. We'll come to you soon. Question 17, who captained Australia when they won the 2015 Cricket World Cup?
6: Is that like the one day international or the 2020 Michael Clark.
0: It was Pup who led them to win the cup. You are correct, Tom. Are you a cricket fan?
6: No, I prefer league.
0: Yeah, that's.
6: And I'm really happy tonight.
0: Are you?
6: Yeah, I'm only like half an hour south of the border, but I remain a true blue.
0: What was your favourite part of the game?
6: Yeah, the way that well, Nathan Cleary yet again. I mean, the guy's the goat, really. But the way Hudson Young and Best just stepped up, and also Liam Martin, he's returned to State of Origin. He also played well.
0: Oh, that's great, Tom. Thanks for giving me the sports update. We have to move on from Famous Michaels. Cartoons is also done. So you've got State of Origin, Name That Year, or Islands, Isles and Islets.
6: Yeah, I mean, you know, I guess Thurlow as well for that. I thought he was around about that era, so I guess Thurlow for that answer.
0: That's a good time spent listening between question 7 and 17.
6: I'll go with Name That Year, please.
0: Name That Year, good for you. All right, so we're going to question 18. All right. Okay, Edward VIII accedes to the throne. The Phantom first appears in US newspapers. The last known Tasmanian tiger dies at Hobart Zoo.
6: 1936.
0: Oh, how do you know that?
6: Edward VIII accedes to the throne and when the Tasmanian tiger died.
0: Tell you what, the nightlife audience are superior. That's incredible. Question 19, do you want to stay with the years?
6: Yeah.
0: Okay. And the number, by the way, is still 1300-800-222, Matt out near Newman. We're getting so many calls that we don't have enough lines, so that's why you can't get through. But please keep trying because Mickey is working very hard. Question 19, Michael Jackson dies. Anna Bligh becomes Queensland's first elected female premier. The swine flu outbreak is deemed a global pandemic.
6: Yeah, Michael Jackson died in 2009.
0: Very good. Yes, that is correct. Have you watched any of the documentaries? Did you see the movie, anything that came out recently?
6: I don't watch films about pedophiles.
0: Yeah, fair enough. Let's go to question number 20. Where do you want to take that in terms of categories?
6: Yeah, can I still do the year?
0: Yeah, of course you can. Question number 20. Wham-O Company produces the first Frisbee. Elvis Presley buys Graceland and Jorn Utzon wins the design competition for the Sydney Opera House.
6: Oh, my God. Yes, could you repeat those again?
0: Of course. Wham-O Company produces the first Frisbee. Elvis Presley buys Graceland and Jorn Utzon wins the design competition for the Sydney Opera House.
6: Yeah, look, they're all a bit vague. I'm thinking maybe late 50s, so I'll have a guess at that.
0: Yep. Quick.
6: Jorn Utzon wins.
0: Quick.
6: Yeah, 58.
0: Oh, that is not correct, Tom. So at least I know you're not cheating. I didn't think you were, but, you know, I just...
6: Ring up regularly and I quite often get things wrong.
0: No, I've heard you. You're amazing. No, thank you, Tom.
6: Thank you.
0: I'm glad you got a win tonight. 1300-800-222. On the text line, many of you getting it right. Maria, Annette in Perth. Yes, that was correct, 1936. 2009 was the next question. You both got it right. You're in sync on the text line. Let's go to Graham in Karrinup. Now, Graham, you phoned in last time I filled in for nightlife, last school holidays, and you're a taxi driver, aren't you?
7: No, I'm not. No, I'm a part-time brain surgeon.
0: That's a good one. I remember you. How are you going?
7: Very well, thank you. I've got a bit of an idea of this one. I think it's 1959 when the Opera House put out the contract to Jorn Utzon.
0: I really don't want to leave you so soon, Graham, but I have to. Get back to surgery. 1300-800-222. We're up to question number 20. Let's go to Janet in Redfern. Hello, Janet.
8: Hi. Normally I listen to the quiz on repeat and enjoy everybody very much, and I'm just so intimidated by that wonderful quizzer who's just hit everything.
0: Don't be intimidated, please.
8: And I've got insomnia tonight, so I thought I'd ring.
0: Oh, no. Why insomnia? Is it something
8: It's been a really horrible day, but it's It's fine.
0: Okay, okay. Well, you know what? We're going to make it as fine as we can. Did you hear the song?
8: Yeah, about I think I'm wrong, but I think 62.
0: Oh, no, that is not right, unfortunately, Janet. But
8: that's okay. I'll ring up again.
0: Good.
8: But one day I will ring up again and hopefully I'll get some sleep now. I actually often go to sleep listening, so six more questions or whatever. Yep. I'm so relieved I didn't go get the State of Origins.
0: That's the main thing, Janet.
8: Okay, oh, thank you.
0: Lovely to speak to you. Sweet dreams, I hope. 1300 800 222. Oh, Ray from Yeronga. Hello, Ray.
9: Hello.
0: Yeronga me.
9: Yeah, I remember.
0: I remember you. You won. Oh, look at that. How you been?
9: Yeah, I remember.
0: Yeah.
9: All I can say is my lips are sealed.
0: Are they? When it comes to?
9: Seals.
0: Oh, yeah. Fair enough. Look, there's been everyone's got an opinion on Neil, so he's probably pretty thrilled to know that yours are sealed and delivered and signed. Ray, question number 20. Whammo Company produces the first Frisbee. Elvis Presley buys Graceland. Your Knutson wins the design competition for the Sydney Opera House. What year is it?
9: I'll just go back one more to 57.
0: Oh, I'm relieved. Thank you. Thank you. Everyone was so close, and fair enough, a lot happened.
9: Yeah, I knew it was well under construction by 59, I think.
0: Yes, yep.
9: Yeah.
0: Mm. Do you want to stay with Name That Year?
9: Yeah, I'll stay there then.
0: Okay, question number 21. Nagano hosts the Winter Olympics. The first Euro coins are minted, and John Howard declines an offer to meet with the Spice Girls. What year is it?
9: 2002.
0: Oh, it's not. But, Ray, always a pleasure to speak to you. Please call up again if I'm filling in again.
9: All right. Yep, thanks.
0: Good man, Ray. He won last time I filled in, and I remember Justin from Perth. Hello, Justin.
10: Hello, Christine.
0: What's going on tonight for you?
10: Just taking it easy, pretty much, but had a busy day, but things are good.
0: Things are good.
10: Thank you.
0: Yes.
10: And you?
0: Yeah. Oh, look, having a very good time. I always look forward to filling in on Nightlife because I learn a lot, but also because it's just fun and it's the nighttime. It's wild.
10: Exactly.
0: Yeah. Speaking of which, the Spice Girls, John Howard declined to meet them. Nagano hosted the Winter Olympics and the first Euro coins were minted. What year is this, Justin?
10: 1999.
0: Oh, so close. It's like a gut punch. Sorry, Justin. I go to Ben in Sydney CBD. Hi, Ben.
11: Hi, how are you going?
0: I'm very well. It's morning where you are right now. Have you finished work? Are you starting your day? What's going on?
11: Finished work. Saw the State of Origin, watched the Blues win, up at the Blues, just on my way home after celebrating that. So
0: that's great.
11: Fall in, have a chat.
0: Wonderful, good. Now we're up to question 21. Were you a fan of the Spice Girls?
11: I do now love the Spice Girls, but I was born in 2002, so it's a bit out of my ilk.
0: Ooh, but if you get it right, that gives you more street cred, Ben. What year do you think it is?
11: We're close to 1999, so we'll go so plus one's 2000.
0: Oh, that is...
11: Wrong way.
0: No, Ben, you can't. Don't say it. I'll get in trouble. But thank you for calling in, just to bring the median age down. Joe from Ridgehaven. Hi, Joe.
12: Oh, hello.
0: Based on the stats I've seen, that's all. Hi, Joe. Question 21. Nagano, the Winter Olympics, the first Euro coins are minted. John Howard doesn't want any spice. What year is it?
12: It would be 98.
0: It is 98. Thank you. And Craig in Dudley Park got it. Karen in Mullumbimby, you didn't get it right, but were you at that quiz night? We need to know for Tom from the Tweed Coast. So do you want to stay with this topic, Joe?
12: Yes.
0: Yep, name that year. All right. 22. Question 22 with 6 minutes to go until news, and I will continue after if we're not done. The first ever one-day international is played at the MCG. The UK switches to decimal currency and Billy McMahon replaces John Gorton as PM. What year is it?
12: 66.
0: Oh, it's not. But you have a good morning, Joe.
12: Thanks.
0: 1300, 800, 222. Cameron in South Perth. Hello, Cameron.
13: Yeah, we can't be too far apart. I can just about see the studio from here.
0: Don't tell people that. We like them to think it's huge and densely populated and very busy, Cameron. What are you doing tonight?
13: This time of night, trying to sleep, yeah.
0: Yeah. And do you usually stay up quite late?
13: No, well, I shut the alarm when I want to go on the quiz, so I go to bed fairly early, and the alarm goes off, wakes my wife up, and she wakes me up.
0: That is so good, Karen. I thought I'd recognise your voice. That is dedication. All right, well, question 22 for you. The first ever one-day international match happened at the MCG. The UK switched to decimal currency, and Billy McMahon replaced John Gorton as PM. What year is it?
13: 1976.
0: Oh, it's not, Cameron. It's not. But at least you and your wife can go back to bed. Vando on the road. I'm tagging you in. Hello, Vando.
14: Buonasera, Christina. How are you?
0: I'm good. I'm very good. And
14: that's the way.
0: Whereabouts are you on the road?
14: Northern New South Wales. So I'm running between Lismore and Grafton at the minute.
0: Very good. Well, question 22 as we come up to news. Does this ring a bell for you, Vando? Do you want me to read it again?
14: Look, it's only just before my time. Look, I know that whole deal with golf was about 72 or 74, so I'm thinking someone said 69, didn't they? And then you went, oh, so I know it's close.
0: Damn it.
14: So I'm thinking perhaps 68.
0: I'm a terrible poker player. But
14: well done.
0: That's
14: I think you're a great poker player.
0: I'm no Philip Clark, and I'm no Susan Hill, but Vando, no, that's not correct. Continue on the road and be safe. We've got some phone lines free now, 1300 800 222. Call up. Tell me something. Tell me what you think about Neil the Seal. Tell me what's happening in your world. Sam in Harvey. Hello, Sam.
15: Hello, what, Christine, is it?
0: Yeah, Christine. Yeah. Yes, that's the one. Yeah. Used to be on afternoons and Saturday breakfast, and I've been filling in on nightlife because it's just too much fun and I get to stay up late for once, Sam.
15: Okay.
0: Are you always up late?
15: Your pardon?
0: Are you always up late?
15: Yeah. Yep. I was glad that other quiz at midnight, that Trevor Chappell one.
0: Yep. Yeah, we love Trevor Chappell. Count him as our own. Yes, and I'm sad that he's hanging up the headphones, but Francis Leach is incredible. So you are just in the best hands. Question 22, the first one-dayer happened at the MCG, decimal currency in the UK, and John Gorton is PM, replaces Billy McMahon. What year is it, Sam?
15: Oh, probably wrong. I'll say 1980.
0: It's not. Let's go to, regular caller, Pearl in Darwin. Hello, Pearl.
16: Hello, Christine.
0: I've listened to you. How's your night going?
16: Well, if I may be honest, I have been to a funeral today.
0: Oh, I'm sorry to hear that, Pearl.
16: It was a Buddhist funeral and I didn't know that. And it was amazing and enlightening. And I came away from it feeling uplifted.
0: Really?
16: Yeah.
0: What made it so different?
16: Everything. All the smells in the room, the singing, the chanting, the bell ringing, just the love in the room.
0: That's beautiful.
16: Yeah, they were Western, you know, like it was part Western, part Buddhist, and I've never been to anything like that. And you know, I've been to funerals and they're sad events, but this one wasn't.
0: Oh, that's lovely.
16: No,
0: that's lovely.
16: It wasn't.
0: It's you know, that's the way you'd want your funeral to be, really.
16: Yeah, that was my sister-in-law. She was beautiful, and so was her funeral.
0: Oh, thank you for sharing that, Pearl. What was her name?
16: Lai Yi.
0: Well, the news is nearly here. You know what that means. Question number 22, Pearl. Do you know?
16: I think I do. 1971.
0: Very good. All right. I will pop you on hold if the news comes along, but which category would you like? Because that one is now done. We've got islands, isles and islets, or state of origin.
16: Oh, gosh. I am not a sports person, so it'll have to be the other one.
0: Okay, all right. I'm going to pop you on hold.
16: Okay.
0: And we will come back to you after the news. We are playing the Mighty Challenge, and we're not done yet. We're up to question 23. You can join us if you like. Give us a call. 1300 800 222. Time for news.
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20: ABC News, I'm Clive Hunsom. Telstra says it's identified a secondary issue from the outage, one that affects some calls, including 000. It says in these cases, when you call 000, you'll get an error message and your phone will try to connect to an alternative network. Telstra says it'll complete a welfare check where it detects a failed 000 call. It says anyone having difficulty calling 000 should connect to an alternative network if one's available, or use a different phone. The company insists it's restored to the issue that caused the major outage, and it's working urgently to resolve this latest issue. But Flinders University's Paul Gardner-Stevens says there wasn't a graceful fallback when the outage happened.
21: It really feels to me like the complexity of 000 in the 4G and 5G mobile networks is way higher than it should be for resilience, that maybe actually the time has come for the federal government to think about mandating having a 2G 000 service only.
20: President Trump says he believes America's ceasefire with Iran is over after a fresh wave of strikes across the Persian Gulf. Middle East correspondent Matthew Doran reports.
22: The US military launched fresh strikes against Iranian ships in the Gulf in response to attacks on tankers in the Strait of Hormuz. In response, Iran fired back, launching missiles and drones at countries such as Kuwait and Bahrain. Speaking on the sidelines of the NATO summit in the Turkish capital Ankara, President Trump was asked whether the latest exchange meant the ceasefire was over and the memorandum of understanding between the US and Iran was dead. He labelled the Iranians as liars, scum and sick people and said as far as he's concerned, the deal is over. But he added he would let US negotiators keep talking about a lasting peace deal, even though he thought it was a waste of time.
20: At that same summit in Ankara, Donald Trump has lashed out at Spain. Mr. Trump says he's ordered his Treasury Secretary to cut off trade ties with Spain, calling Madrid a terrible partner in NATO, mainly over defence spending.
23: Spain is a wasted cause. We don't want to do any trade business with Spain anymore, by the way. I'd like you to cut it off. Spain is a terrible partner in NATO. They don't participate. They don't pay. I don't want anything to do with Spain. Cut off all trade with Spain, please.
20: In response, the office of Prime Minister Pedro Sanchez says it's treating Mr. Trump's statements as business as usual, adding that bilateral relations benefit both countries. And Donald Trump says the US will give a license to Ukraine to manufacture Patriot air defense systems, appearing alongside Ukrainian counterpart Volodymyr Zelensky at the sidelines of the NATO summit. Mr. Trump says he believes Kyiv can produce them very quickly. Ukraine has been asking for more Patriot systems for years, considering them crucial to victory in its war with Russia. Two more suspected H5 bird flu cases have been recorded in Western Australia, at a beach in Perth's north and at a beach in the state's midwest. Callum Lidlow has the details.
24: The two bird carcasses found at

0: Cases in WA is now 5, with the latest 2 awaiting confirmatory testing by the CSIRO. A carcass found at Mullaloo Beach last week has been deemed a presumed positive case. Anyone who sees a dead or unwell bird is urged not to touch it and instead take photographs and report it to the Emergency Animal Disease Hotline.
1: Sport now, and New South Wales has claimed the State of Origin series, winning the decider at Lang Park. Andrew Moore reports.
2: The sellout crowd of 52,452 at Lang Park, well, by and large, they left disappointed as New South Wales won its third game in a row at the Cauldron. They've won 30 points to 12, having raced to an 18-0 lead in the first half. Nathan Cleary, the player of the match and player of the series, scored the first 2 tries. Cam Murray added one before half-time, and while Queensland hit back with tries to Hamaso Tabuai-Fadoe, Selwyn Cobbo and Jojo Fafita, they had a chance late to get to within 6 points, but Rob Toyer was rightfully denied a try in the 69th minute due to Max Platt being offside from a kick, and the Blues then finished it off with an 80th minute try to Hudson Young. Andrew Moore, ABC Sport, Brisbane.
1: And in finance, the ASX 200 closed down slightly at 8,785. And that's ABC News.
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5: This is the most fun I have on school holidays. I'm not going to lie. It's great. And I love doing the quiz with you, which we are still doing. 1300 800 222. Give me a call if you would like to finish this off. We're up to question number 23. And Pearl from Darwin is still here. Hello, Pearl.
6: I am. Hey, Christine, you're doing well if you're doing Nightlife and you have a 7-year-old.
5: Thank you.
6: You are doing well.
5: I've also got a 3-year-old who I co-sleep with at the moment. So I've got a 3-year-old, well, nearly 3-year-old, nearly 8-year-old, but they're beautiful and they're so much fun. It's not hard.
6: Yep.
5: But it's also nice to say yes to shifts over school holidays so that, you know, I can share the load and play with you.
6: I have a 3-year-old I'm babysitting over the weekend, 4 days.
5: Ooh, how she's cheeky.
6: She's 3.5 and I'm blind. It's going to be fun.
5: Oh, yes, but I bet your senses are attuned and you will know exactly where that 3-year-old is going before
6: Absolutely.
5: She does.
6: Absolutely, yes, yep. Yeah, she's excellent, yep.
5: Mm. Oh, that'll be fun. You can put some Bluey on.
6: Yeah, we do.
5: Oh, that's good. Well, let's get to question number 23. The Holtmann, Omar would tell me off, the Holtmann Abrolhos is an island chain off the coast of which Australian state? Holtmann?
6: Abrolhos. I have no idea, so I shall just guess South Australia.
5: It's not, Pearl, but it's been very nice to speak to you.
6: You too. Thank you very much. No,
5: 1300 800 222. We have lines free. Give me a call. We need to finish off this quiz. 1300 800 222. Question number 23. The Holtmann Abrolhos is an island chain off the coast of which Australian state? Oh, it's hard to read this one out, Ray, from Perth. It really is hard to read it out because you know the answer, I know the answer. What is the answer, Ray?
7: Perth?
5: Yeah. What? No.
7: Which WA.
5: Oh, Ray, naughty. But, yes, it is Western Australia. It's late at night, so I'm going to let that slip, okay? But don't get the next one wrong or we're in real trouble because I can't be seen to be favouring you at all because that's not good. And I'm not, because we have to move to State of Origin. That's all that's left.
7: I don't know anything about State of Origin. I'm sorry, I'm off.
5: Oh, you're off. Oh, but there's only... Oh, are you sure? Why don't you
7: you can give it to me, but I say, I know nothing about State of Origin.
5: You might... You know what? This is a venue question, so you might get it. And if he doesn't, please be willing to take the next call, 1300 800 222, call us. Which stadium hosted the most State of Origin matches?
7: I wouldn't even have a clue.
5: Do you want to guess?
7: Well, let's say Sydney.
5: It's not.
7: Okay, thanks.
5: Thank you, Ray. 1300 800 222. You could win the quiz at this point, everyone.

0: Because we are still loading up the phones and there are two questions left. And if you have always wanted a fridge magnet and you've never come close, now is the time to call because I'm a fill-in and I don't get as many calls. So you won't wait as long and you might win. So there you go. I've sold it to you. Come on. 1300, 800, 222. Ben is in Warwick. Hi, Ben.
1: Hey, how are you going?
0: I'm good. Are we talking about Warwick, the Perth suburb?
1: No, Queensland.
0: Queensland, just checking. That's fine too. Question 24, which stadium has hosted the most State of Origin matches?
1: Yeah, would it be Lang Park?
0: Yes, I will accept Lang Park or Brisbane Stadium or Suncorp Stadium.
1: Yeah, I was going to say Suncorp if you wanted the commercial name.
0: Yes, but thank you for following the editorial policies, Ben. 60 matches, would you believe?
1: Yeah.
0: That's a lot. And I assume you watched it tonight?
1: Yeah, I did, yeah.
0: Yeah. How you feeling?
1: Pretty nervous.
0: Yeah, that's all right. Look, the text line, Maria, you got it right. Jim in Campbelltown, April in Collaroy, you got the WA question, and Lynn, the Queenslander, Harry in the Bay too. Let's go to the last question, question 25. This could be yours, Ben. How many times has an Origin series ended in a draw?
1: An Origin series?
0: Series, yeah.
1: I don't think it ever has.
0: Not correct.
1: Oh, well.
0: That's all right. You have a good sleep.
1: Not to worry. Thanks, though.
0: 1300 800 222. Ooh, let's go to Charlie from Caboolture. Hello, Charlie.
2: How are you?
0: I'm very well. Question 25. Follow-on happening. How many times has an Origin series ended in a draw?
2: Seven times.
0: Also not correct.
2: Sorry.
0: No, thank you for trying. Nice to hear your voice. Let's go to Mark in Oak Park. Oh, that rhymes. You already know that, don't you, Mark? How many times do you think an Origin series has ended in a draw, Mark?
3: Racking my brains from thinking way back, my guess is two.
0: Bah! Hang on a minute. Wait. Say it again for me.
3: Is two.
0: That is correct. 1999 and 2002. You are
3: two.
0: Correct.
3: Yeah.
0: Yes, Mark in Oak Park. You're a winner.
3: You're beaut. Well, I've won Trevor's now. I've won this one, so I've got the set, so I can go to God with happiness.
0: That is going to be an ABC promo in no time, Mark. Put it on your tombstone. Hey, congratulations. Well earned.
3: Thank you.
0: I need to get your details so that we can pop it in an envelope and send it to your letterbox. Stay on the line for me, Mark. Well done.
3: Yeah. Thank you. Makes my night.
0: Very good. Mickey will get your details. And thank you to Jill in Billinville Heights and Paul in Esperance who called in as well. That is the end of the Mighty Challenge for tonight. And don't you worry, Philip Clark will be back tomorrow night and you will get to have the same amount of fun. Soon, I want to tell you about a group of sadistic academics who made people fast before showing them images of food all in the name of science. They wanted to learn how the human body reacts to visual depictions of chocolate, meat, veggies. And the results might change how you shop for your groceries or, you know, get any takeaway meal, really. This is a story about power of the mind. And it's also the ultimate validation for Pav, Trevor Chappell, and every single producer and presenter who has stood in front of a vending machine at the ABC salivating over overpriced chocolates. So at this time of morning, I want to know what you're craving. You can tell me. 0467 922 702, but we'll get to issue of the day after a quick track. Let's go with My Girl. Nice to be with you on Nightlife.

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0: It is time for Issue of the Day. Now, Telstra experienced widespread network outages. You know this. You may have experienced it. It affected mobile data, electronic payments, 000 calls and public transport systems, as well as traffic lights. And look, the telco's CFO, Michael Ackland, apologised for the disruption and said while the root cause of the outage was not known, there was no evidence of malicious activity. Prime Minister Anthony Albanese says the outage is deeply concerning and it was disruptive to people's lives. So, look, you can tell me how you were impacted if you so wish. Have we become too reliant on a small number of telecommunications providers? Should critical infrastructure like ambulance transport payment systems have stronger fail-safes? You are welcome to hit that topic if you like. 1300 800 222 or send me a text on 0467 922. But, you know, you can also talk to me about Neil the Seal if you want. Tasmania's most popular man, I must say. The five-year-old elephant seal born on the peninsula returns to the same region to molt. His weight has been the topic of conversation, which is very unfair because, you know, he needs all of that weight because he's got thick skin. His antics in the beachside suburbs have included attacking local infrastructure, lazing in the middle of roads, lazing on people's front yards, which I would love. But unfortunately, people are getting too close to him. He roars, but that's not enough. They keep doing it. What should we do with Neil? There is a petition titled Implement a Non-Lethal Management Plan for Neil the Elephant Seal, which had 66,000 signatures when I checked it just before the program. Call in if you have a plan for Neil, 1300 800 222. And if you need some inspiration, if you need inspiration, I wrote an earworm for him when I was feeling a little unwell last week and happened to see the footage of him just itching his chin with a bollard like it was no big thing. My daughter said, why are they going to put him down, Mummy? Why are they going to do that if people get too close? And I couldn't tell her. And so I thought, you know what, I'll write an earworm to try and get in people's heads, those who aren't listening. So let's see if this can penetrate.
4: He's big, bustling and very cheeky.
5: Neil the Seal has gone through bollards.
4: His mischievous behaviour could potentially become problematic.
5: There's nothing that'll stop him.
6: He causes drama, a lot of drama. Drama, drama.
5: And he's back.
7: I'm a seal. Oh no, I'm a teen seal. Oh no, am I just angry? Oh no, I'm hormonal. Oh no, do I hate bollards? Oh yes. Do I hate street signs? Oh yes. Am I just itchy? You want a seal? Oh no. You want a seal meme? Oh no. You want a nuisance? Oh no. You won't be captured? Oh no. Tassie would riot? Oh no. Australia would riot? Oh no. Insta would riot? Oh no. The whole world would riot?
8: Oh no.
7: Yeah.
9: This big boy is revved up.
10: Neil is a teenage boy and he's behaving like a teenage boy.
9: This one-ton beast, this cheeky boy, this cheeky beast, this one-ton boy, this cheeky one-ton beast boy.
11: He raises his tail to cool down.
7: Oh, if you piss me off.
11: He can't sweat because of his thick skin.
7: What did you say?
11: Oh, sorry, Neil, didn't know you were listening.
7: What did you say?
11: No, Neil, I meant thick in like the cool, good way. You like that?
7: What did you say?

0: Oh, no.
1: Remember, everyone, if you feel for Neil, please back away from the seal. You feel for real.
2: Neil's horns. I am a massive fan of Fred again. He's put musicianship back in DJing, and he wrote that song along with Ezra Collective and two rappers from Argentina who have been criticised for becoming so popular so quickly. A little bit like Neil, so that's why I chose it. But, I mean, Fred again, he has links to the royal family, but raises up the voices of those not heard. And did you know that he learnt his craft from award-winning music producer Brian Eno, who's best known for his work with ambient music at the Abbey Street Studios? That's where they jam together. And Fred again is actually a quote from Scooby-Doo. So if you think that you're completely out of touch with music these days, it's not true. And you know what? At his iconic Boiler Room set in London, he also said this.
3: If you've got something you want to let go of, or a skin you want to shed, this is the moment for us all to do that together, all right?
2: And so Neil the Seal came ashore and shed his skin. He's really just a Fred Again listener. Anyway, a massive shout out to Cody Kennedy, who was the Perth student and rapper in that track. We put it together very quickly in a few days, and he was so quick to come into the studios and record his part as Neil. Well done, Cody. That'll go up online, and please share it if you think it deserves sharing. 1300 800 222. Let's talk about these issues. You can pick Telstra or Neil the Seal. Let's go to Brian from Toowoomba. Hello, Brian.
4: How are we going, Western Australia?
2: Yeah, going really well because it's not even midnight here, Brian. Isn't that just crazy? I don't understand how time works, and neither does Telstra. How did you go today?
4: Well, I have a mobile. I have a heart condition. That's why I have a landline. I have priority assist. So Telstra has the task of keeping this line open 24/7 on the landline. That's the idea of it. But I just think that we are reliant on other services that are interrupted by software, so they say. I just think that this sort of service, the mobile service, and relying on other things relying on that service has become a bit of a joke. I mean, I've had problems with Telstra since day one regarding a bill. It takes them, their excuses, oh, we want you to go to direct debit and all the stuff. And I say, no, I would require my telephone bill to come as a piece of paper. Mm. I've been to the ombudsman about 10 or 15 bloody times about this. And finally, I had a win where they admitted that, yes, we'll continue your paper bill.
2: Oh, good on you, Brian.
4: Well, the idea is because I'm coming up 83, I'm still pretty cluey, but it's becoming so bogged down with other things, other people trying to interfere with your phone service. So that's why I stuck to my guns. I mean, they were quite upfront giving one excuses about this, but nevertheless, I thought, no, you're not going to win this one.
2: Did your phone line drop out this morning, Brian, or because of your condition, was it secure?
4: No, I wasn't aware that the mobile service was on. It was only late in the afternoon that I turned the mobile on, and I did have some fun talking to a neighbour in the village. I'm in a semi-retirement village. Mm-hmm. And she was going off her trolley to a mate of mine who sits out on the front bench. We often have a bit of a yap out there daytime.
2: Yep.
4: And I phoned somebody, and then I try to, when you go into phone somebody, I just delete the number and put it to the bin.
2: Oh.
4: And I wondered why it wasn't deleting the number.
2: Okay.
4: And I thought, oh, well, there must be trouble. And then I phoned the other lady and she said, yes, she was having trouble. But other than that, I wasn't aware because I've got the landline and I use it more often than what I use the mobile.
2: But it
4: just shows you how reliant we are on technology to a certain degree. They're never going to perfect it. There's always going to be a breakdown somewhere along the line, and the telcos are going to say, oh, it wasn't our fault, it was a software. You know, we are becoming, yes, we need that service, but people forget about the landline. I mean, it's still available. You can still get it.
2: Our content director here in Perth, his nickname is Tech Daddy, Brian, because he is a technology journalist and award-winning journalist, Gianni Di Giovanni. He explained this to me, and he basically said that there was a software update. You know, you've heard it in news with regard to the time it rolled out. When that update is corrupt, it corrupts everything it touches, and then you have to wait until it reverts back to the old update. You can't intervene. So you just have to sit there and wait until it fails, and then you can come back to the old data. But, I mean, that's no good when you need to call 000. Brian, it's great to speak to you. Thank you. 1300 800 222. Pick your topic tonight, Telstra or Neil the Seal. Grant from the quiz and Waterloo and Melbourne. What would you like to talk about?
0: I was just going to say thanks, Dad, to the private school. No, sorry, in joke for my own sake, is I actually have a father whose name is Brian.
2: Yes.
0: Who has the topic. He doesn't, well, not quite as passionate as that one.
2: No.
0: He does have that same thing, and he's 88.
2: But how good is that he won when it comes to the paper bill? Because they can be bullies.
0: Exactly. It's one of the issues. And, like, you know, my dad's, he did the right thing by Telstra, and when the initial, I think he's a T1 and a T2 shareholders. So I keep on reminding him when Telstra say that. I said, just when we turn it around and, you know, point out, not only are you a customer of how many years, but the fact that you've got a bit of their shareholding, maybe they might. But, yeah, it's funny how the communication company can't, you know, do what they want to provide. And I think they're also on the, we don't like taking cash. And it's like, really? You're that tough, that big, and a bit of cash is really going to cause you drama?
2: And it's frustrating to feel so helpless, you know. Yeah. We all know that they've done the wrong thing, and yet we still need their service, and we all just kind of move on. I mean, obviously they're going to be held accountable by those, you know, in power, and hopefully something comes of it, but it's frustrating in the meantime, Grant. You wanted to talk about Neil the Seal, though.
0: I did want to talk to
2: you.
0: I just want to rant and rave just for 30 seconds, if I can, before I get on to Neil.
2: Okay, but don't get me in trouble.
0: I'm new here. I know that. But I'll go into a bit of friendly, fun territory.
2: Okay.
0: Hopefully she's quite well. How's young? I know you haven't got that much to do with it, but Sabrina Hahn going over.
2: Sabrina Hahn. She's one of the loves of my life. So for those of you, you would know who she is if you're up this late. I mean, she was on with Trevor Chappell for 16 years. So
0: that's where I was going to go towards the end with that one as well.
2: That's right. I worked alongside her for 7 years between Statewide Afternoons and Saturday Brekkie. And you know what, Grant? I may have said this last time I was on, but I redid our front verge. We live on a corner block. We've ripped out everything. Yeah. I ripped out the couch grass by hand, sometimes 8 hours a day, because I was doing some rage gardening, because, you know, that helps. And now I've got 200 native plants that are thriving, and it's all because of Sabrina. No citrus. No citrus.
0: I thought it might be citrus, but anyway.
2: You know what? I look so weird when I hover out on the front verge trying to see if I've got buds, because it's that time of year. And my Banksia violacea looks like it's producing some buds, and Banksias take so long to flower. But my Blechnifolia has got a bud, and I take photos of it, and it just feels so weird taking a photo of a Banksia bud. But anyway, yes, Grant, I love her. She's amazing. How's your garden?
0: Me?
2: Yeah.
0: I don't know.
2: You don't know.
0: I did bring into the topic of gardening, because I don't have a garden, and I put myself in the thing of Trevor Chappell. He's also one of these people who says, oh, yes, you give me something, and I don't have a green thumb, but I have a thumb that will crush it to death. Sort of thing. So mine's pretty similar, but it was with Judy Horton, she's not in Sabrina Hahn's area, but she's the East Coast equivalent. She used to be the Yates.
2: yes.
0: So she's also a legend from this eastern side, and the Swain family, who produced lovely roses in Sydney, but also at Narromine, are well known.

0: and connected with the area I used to love. But yeah, it was fun. It was always fun.
1: Well, nice to talk to you, Grant. I'm going to move on, but
0: move on. All the best. Yeah, and just very quickly,
1: it was fun to dance.
0: Just a sad thing. Even when Russell Wolf passed away many years ago for you guys. So we remembered, that's all.
1: Oh, you're a good man, Grant. Thank you. And I have no doubt I'll speak to you again. Let's go to Sally from Sydney. Sally, pick your topic issue of the day. Telstra or Neil?
2: Telstra. This is years ago. Amaysim had a big offer, and because of the huge reaction with the public for it, Amaysim went into a shutdown for a day or two, and I learnt my lesson from that day.
1: Yeah.
2: What I did was I have one phone, the one that I'm talking to you on with Amaysim with a monthly plan,
1: mm-hmm.
2: and I have another phone with Vodafone, pay as you go. About a year or two ago, when everyone was stuck in the middle of the day with their Optus phones,
1: yeah.
2: I pulled out the Vodafone phone and off I went.
1: Like a boss.
2: In this day and age, with technology being what it is, you cannot rely on one thing ever.
1: And it shouldn't come to that, should it, Sally? The fact that you have got two phones with competing networks just to make sure you've got coverage. May I ask why having a phone with coverage is so important to you? Is it personal? Is it business? Is it everything?
2: Personal.
1: Yeah. Yep.
2: Yeah.
1: Yep.
2: And the landlines. When the NBN came in with the landline, the socket went out of the wall. Mm-hmm. And it went in that little thing. I've forgotten what it's called.
1: Fibre to the node? Are we talking about?
2: Yeah, that little thing where you plug in your phone and all the stuff in the back of the television.
1: Yes.
2: That little box. And we had the lines of the phone drop out. We had no phone for days on end.
1: Mm.
2: All the television picture was playing up. I said to my person that I was living with at the time, I said, no more landline. We pulled out all the stuff out from behind the TV.
1: Yep.
2: And we all went mobile. And you know what? The funny thing is, with a mobile, I'm paying half the price monthly for a plan that I pay twice the price for the rent on the line on Telstra.
1: Yes, I bet you are, isn't that? And that alone is terrible. Sally, thank you. Really nice to speak to you, and I dare say you've given a hack to those who are feeling a little bit, you know, low after what happened today. Dave is on the road in New South Wales. Dave, pick your issue of the day. Would you like to discuss Telstra or Neil the Seal?
3: Telstra.
1: What happened to you today with Telstra?
3: It wasn't me, it's your son. My son, we live in regional area, and my son was catching a train down to Sydney for an appointment.
1: Yeah.
3: Got as far as Burris Creek, and they pulled him off the train and put him on the buses. He ended up, instead of being 4 o'clock in Sydney, 8 o'clock tonight.
1: Whoa.
3: Which means he missed his appointment from that.
1: Oh, no. Is he able to get another appointment, or do you know what happens now?
3: Well, he's gonna work on that while he's down there, see what he can do.
1: Yeah, yeah. But there's flow-on effects, isn't there, Dave?
3: Yeah.
1: Yeah, for sure. And I guess what happened today, does it change your stance on Telstra? Do you think more needs to be done?
3: Yeah, definitely more needs to be done. I can't understand how something like our rail network or ambulance or anything so reliant on private enterprise like Telstra or something like that.
1: It's funny because I used to work at Main Road, so I understand why the traffic signals need communications networks, because it's all about timing, it's all about signals, it's all about communicating with other intersections and the network. And I guess it's the same, I can only guess it's the same for trains, but you know, it definitely impacted people across the country. Thank you, Dave. That's a good point you make. I'm going to go to Rob. Where are you? Rob, who is from Perth, and he wants to talk about Telstra as well. G'day, Rob.
4: G'day. Yeah, look, I've

0: spent most of my working life in the telco industry.
1: Yes.
0: And in satellite communications right back to the paging industry. And one of the things I really hope is that Optus copped an absolute caning when they had this problem.
1: Mm.
0: And everyone gave them a real caning and they called for heads to roll and all the rest of it. And I just hope people think about that and they hold Telstra equally as accountable.
1: Yep.
0: But they won't because Telstra is Telstra and everyone had this big go at Optus and said, no, you've got to hang these guys. Mm. And Telstra need to be held as equally as accountable.
1: I guess, looking at the two issues, if you're talking about the Optus outage where people couldn't phone 000 and there were deaths, I mean, that's as serious as it gets and, the repercussions are dire.
0: But it could have been the same with Telstra.
1: That is very true. As far as we know, it hasn't happened, but we don't know. But yes, I see what I do.
0: It's irrelevant. There's no difference.
1: Yeah, they should.
0: It's irrelevant. There's no difference just because there was something with Optus and people died because of it.
1: Mm.
0: The exact same thing could have happened with Telstra.
1: Mm.
0: And it's just wrong, So
1: yeah.
0: Telstra needs to be held accountable. They're our country's premier carrier. And there's no excuse for this. Just no excuse. They need to be held accountable.
1: Thank you, Rob. Nice to speak to you tonight. 1300 800 222. Let's go to, where are we? Ben in Sydney. Hello, Ben.
2: Hello. Hello,
1: hello. Hello, hello. What would you like to discuss?
2: Telstra, please. Generally, I think Australia, we've got a fairly small population, so there's a monopoly in a lot of industries, but I think especially in the telcos, there's a very big monopoly and it essentially leads to these issues. I think essential services like communications, health, education and such sort of stayed public. Granted, education still is public, but these kind of issues in a public sector at least have greater investigation, greater oversight. These things could be avoided.
1: Mm. I was chatting to Mark Gregory, who is one of our telecommunications experts from RMIT. You would see him quoted in ABC articles. He's always on the air. And he was saying that he just got Starlink on the top of his vehicle. And I said, how do you feel? Do you need a shower? And he said, no, kind of, but there's no one else. He said, there is no one else. There are going to be two or three other providers, but they're not ready yet. And so that is his only choice if he wants coverage. And I think for anyone living in the regions, when we moved down to Albany, my husband and I moved down to Albany, we had to change to Telstra because there was no Optus coverage along the south coast of Western Australia at all. And we were out of town 5 kilometres, which doesn't sound like much, but it was enough not to get coverage with Optus. So you really are held to ransom in a way. I can definitely see what people are saying, Ben. So we'll see what happens, hey?
2: I will. Thank you.
1: 1300 800 222. On the text line, oh, it's nice to see you. Sorry, I have neglected you on the text line tonight. So many calls, which is wonderful. Philip in Cogara, and I hope I've said that right, Philip. Get into me if I haven't. He said, this follows an earlier caller suggesting that Neil the Seal gets a girlfriend, Alice. Christine, that'll work. Alice takes Neil home to meet the parents who convince him that where he presently resides is unsafe and they don't want their grandkids brought up there. Neil reluctantly agrees. Problem solved. Yes, well, if anyone knows a 1,000-kilo elephant seal that might want to hook up with Neil, I don't know. Is it Plenty of Seals, the dating website? I'm not sure, but we'll see what happens. Oh, I think he's incredible. 1300 800 222. Let's have a look on the text line, Pamela. I'm with Telstra. Didn't notice any problem, but I also don't make phone calls. I'm non-verbal. Thank you for sharing. Scott, thank you for your text as well. Is it a full moon? Not anymore. No, but it was very bright last week. This text from Zabe in South Australia.

0: I love Neil the seal. He looks so cute as a baby. Please don't put him down, as in euthanise him. And Chris in Southern Waters, yes. Brian Eno is also well known for his work with U2, Roxy Music and David Bowie. That is very true. I mentioned the ambient music in the context of Fred again, but thank you for filling that out for me. You did need a little bit more info. You're not wrong. Charlie said, catch Neil, tranquilise him, take him to another part of Tassie. Maybe next year he'll go back to a new place. Don't take his life. My understanding is, and please correct me if I'm wrong, because this is not in my local news, but I understand that if they were to tranquilise him because of his weight and his stance and his stature, that his airway might collapse, and it's quite a dangerous thing to try and do, which is why they don't want to tranquilise him. If they do move him, I understand that he will probably come back, and seeing his personality, I reckon he would come back and he'd probably wreck every four-wheel drive in his way. And good for him, you know. He's just doing what he wants. 1300 800 222. Phil is on the road. Hello, Phil.
1: How you going?
0: Get off the road. Just joking. Tell me, what do you want to talk about, Telstra or Neil the Seal?
1: Neil the Seal. We had the same problem over in New Zealand in Christchurch with
0: yes.
1: the seal.
0: Tell me about. Tell me. Yes.
1: Yeah. Oh. I can't remember the seal's name, but it's going back about 15 years ago. Up in Christchurch, New Brighton, which is right on the seafront. And this seal would go into shops, just have a look around and then wander around. And it actually got quite bad. He arrested two people before petrol over.
0: Oh, you just cut out, Phil. Would you mind repeating what you just said? Oh, no. Oh, we won't get to hear the end of your story, Phil. Yeah, you're cutting out. You know what? I reckon that's Telstra. I reckon... just joking. I don't know for sure, okay, but... No. Nah, we've lost you, Phil. I'm very sorry. But look, if we can get your line working, then I'll definitely hear the end of that story. I'm actually going to New Zealand for the first time, once I get my passport sorted, in October. My cousin is getting married in a tiny little town just outside of Christchurch. I've not met his fiance, but I'm looking forward to it. I'm going to be emceeing their wedding, so I must behave myself, and I can't wait to go to Christchurch. So if you've got any travel tips and you don't mind sharing them with me, do it. Albany. Oh, we miss you in Albany, Doreen. Thank you. I have to make another trip down there with the kids, actually. That's a very good point. Phil, are you there?
1: Yep. Yes, I am. Sorry.
0: Okay, so the seal went into shops, and what did he buy?
1: Oh, he didn't buy anything. He was just having a bit of a nosy.
0: Yep.
1: He didn't have harm. But what happened, two people got arrested. The seal was down on the beach, on New Brighton Beach, and... two people decided it'd be fun to pour petrol over the poor animal.
0: No!
1: And set it alight. Lucky, lucky the seal got was near water and it just headed straight for the water. But the people that did it got, my understanding is, got 15 years jail.
0: Good.
1: And that, but I mean, he was quite a friendly seal. New Zealand always has a lot of seals around it. But I think what they need to do with Neil is, once he goes back to into the ocean, is put some barricades up along the ocean front.
0: Have you seen the barricades they've tried to use, Phil?
1: No, I haven't actually.
0: You should have a look, because they've tried everything. They tried wooden planks. They tried gates. They tried two Land Cruisers, Phil. And Neil the Seal went, you know what, I've got 1,000 kilos behind me and I'm going to rearrange those for you. And I think that's part of why people love him, because he just doesn't care. He's a teenage seal and he does it anyway, and he got past them. So he's really costing the city of Clarence a lot of money, but the mayor has been good-humoured about it. And, you know, the authorities are doing all they can, but, yeah, I think it's very...

0: hard to keep a teenager grounded, Phil.
1: Yeah, well, I think the only other option they really have is to put it into likes of SeaWorld, capture it and chuck it to SeaWorld or something like that. And yeah, I mean, they're such a beautiful, beautiful animal.
0: Yeah.
1: They really are.
0: Yeah. And it's interesting, if you watch enough videos like I did when I was sick, he knows his name. So when people say Neil, he turns around. Yeah.
1: Well, they're very, very intelligent.
0: Yeah.
1: A lot of people don't know that, but they are. They're very intelligent. And,
0: how close have you been to one, Phil?
1: The one in New Brighton, I was only about 5 foot away from him. I also think I heard somebody was talking about ones up in Kaikoura.
0: Yep.
1: They're a different type of seal, and you can't go near them because they can get very aggro.
0: Yes.
1: And they do have problems with them in Kaikoura. In the wintertime, they make their way up onto the road, which is the main highway.
0: Oh.
1: And unfortunately, some of them get ran over by trucks. Oh. And yeah, they reckon they're pretty greasy.
0: Yeah, oh, that's not nice. And, you know, they're susceptible to bird flu, is my understanding. So we got to look out for them. And you know, just talking about Western Australia, there was a sick seal that washed up on the shore at Chains Beach this afternoon, which they spoke to authorities about. So it's all, yeah, we have to keep our distance, but they are so beautiful. And I hope that, you know, there's a good ending for Neil, Phil.
1: Yeah, I'll go to the... He's God's creature, and all of God's creatures need to be looked after.
0: Oh, hear, hear. Phil, really nice to chat to you on Nightlife. Thank you for phoning in.
1: Not a problem. Catch you the next time.
0: I've got my Neil fix now. Thank you, Phil. Because, look, I'm not with Telstra anymore. moved back to Perth and went for the cheap option. Got to tell you, it's not great either. Let's go to Charles in Dimboola. What would you like to talk about, Charles?
2: Okay, welcome, Christina. Hey, Telstra, I wondered why my phone wouldn't work before.
0: Oh, what? Who were you trying to call, Charles?
2: Well, I was actually using the internet.
0: Oh, I see. And it didn't work.
2: Oh, I couldn't understand why I couldn't. You know, things just got stuck.
0: Was it urgent, Charles?
2: No. I don't think so.
0: No. Okay. And what kind of, you know, what kind of recompense would you like from Telstra? What kind of compensation do you think would be fitting in this instance?
2: Fix the problem.
0: Yeah. Well said, Charles. Well said. 1300, 800, 222. Lots of lovely texts from you as well. Mel in Perth, thank you. Doreen says, do you remember the seal we had at Emu Point in Albany? I don't, and I don't know the ending to that story either, but it doesn't sound good from the end of your text, Doreen. We won't go there just in case, but I'll find out. Graham said, about Neil, make a 50-metre exclusion zone around him and euthanise anyone who tries to touch him. You're onto it, Graham. It's funny, my daughter just doesn't understand why people can't keep their distance. They're taught about, you know, personal space and, you know, people coming into your bubble. She's like, I don't get it. We'd get in trouble with the teacher if we did this. Leave the seal alone. Deal with the seal, Chipper King Island. We deserve a song. What do you think? Let's go to Orchestral Maneuvers in the Dark. And then I'm going to speak to Trevor Chappell. I can't wait. I'm sad that he's going, but I'm happy that he has nights ahead of him that may include sleep. If you leave, Christine with you on Nightlife.

0: If You Leave. Fitting song. We're going to speak to Trevor Chappell next. WA is so upset. Everyone is upset, but it's understandable. The text line has been fun to watch tonight. Lots of stories from you. Carol from Craigieburn said, Melbourne also had a cheeky seal, Sammy, although Sammy passed away earlier this year. However, nobody ever contemplated putting him down. We loved Sammy and tolerated him, kept our distance and just let him be him. How destructive was he, though? Let's see. How much did he cost the local council? Oh, tell you what. Anyway, we'll see what he does tomorrow.
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0: Mason, Adelaide, enjoying your show. Much thanks for filling in for Phil. Good to hear from the West Coast where I'm originally from. And Trevor Chappell grew up here. You know that. We all know that. How are you, Trev?
2: I'm really well. How are you?
0: I'm good. I'm good. It's been quite the night.
2: It's been a good night. I've been listening on the way up in the car. I've been listening at all sorts of different places. It's been a good night.
0: What did you think about my song for Neil the Seal, though?
2: But I was impressed with the song. I don't know who Neil the Seal is. Is that bad?
0: Oh, no, that's great. It means you don't use Instagram.
2: I know now.
0: Yeah. I should be his marketing manager, although we're not meant to talk about him because, you know, we're not meant to tell people where he is, but everyone's going to figure it out because the internet, unless you're with Telstra and then you won't. But he, you know, he is just, he's beautiful to watch because he is just, you know, he's graceful and got big brown eyes and, you know.
2: Well, anything that has big brown eyes, you want to look after those.
0: That's
2: because
0: right.
2: They do, like cows, big brown eyes, although we don't necessarily look after them particularly.
0: No, not at all, no.
2: But I do like looking at cows.
0: Me too. And I love it when people play music to animals, but that's another story. What are you talking about on overnights, Trevor?
2: We're going to talk about cows for a little bit longer.
0: I thought you were going to move on.
2: We will be investigating television with television freak Scott Goodings the program this morning.
0: Yes.
2: And a little while ago, we took a look at the television programs that overstayed their welcome. They were there for just too long.
0: Dexter.
2: What was the one where they all escaped? Prison Break.
0: Yes, yes.
2: They ran out of places to escape from, so it got really weird towards the end.
0: Yeah.
2: And so they went for far, far, far too long.
0: Definitely,
2: far too long.
0: Definitely.
2: But there are some that they've just timed it really, really well. In fact, some people would say that things like Fawlty Towers, that they could have done more seasons.
0: And Black Books. I love Black Books.
2: How long did Black Books go for?
0: Oh, I think it was only 12 episodes or something, Trevor. It wasn't a lot.
2: Is that all?
0: Yeah, yeah. Just crazy to think that Bill Bailey only had his little book of cum for that long. But
2: such a funny show.
0: Yeah, it was great.
2: But you see, that's a really good example because English comedies tend to do it quite well in finishing the series. The Office is a really good example as well.
0: 18 episodes.
2: That left people.
0: Sorry, Trevor, if I'll just correct myself. But, yeah, close enough.
2: Close enough.
0: Yeah. What else?
2: Oh, there's heaps. I thought that Schitt's Creek did the right amount of time, that it didn't go for too long.
0: And Succession did the same thing.
2: Exactly. And they sort of finished on their own terms. So we'll take a look at that and we'll find out, especially with people who think that there are TV shows that could have gone for that little bit longer.
0: Handmaid's Tale has gone on for too long. Handmaid's Tale.
2: Yeah, you see, that's a really good example because I watched it up until the end of the second season and then I left it.
0: Yeah.
2: But apparently isn't the last one quite good?
0: Do people just say that to us, Trevor? I don't know. I'll go find out. I'll let you know. But, yeah, it's a funny one. But what a good topic to discuss.
2: Because 30 Rock, which ran for quite a while.
0: Yes, I love Tina Fey.
2: Which was very funny and very clever. I think they just made it because if it had gone for too much longer, it probably wouldn't have done that, I don't reckon.
0: Yeah, it would have been
2: The other thing we're going to talk about a little bit, like when I say a little bit later, like in about 4 hours' time, 3 hours' time. Finn, my son, just went to a quiz night the other night because one of the local pubs in the country has decided that they'll bring quiz nights back. And so I know that because we do a number of quizzes on the ABC and many people who do those quizzes are also quiz night people. And so I want to ask people later on in the program whether or not they're still really successful, whether or not pubs and clubs still run quiz nights and whether or not lots of people go to them or not.
0: Oh, it's a good one. Trevor, I love speaking to you. Have a great show and a good sleep after that.
2: Have a good one.
0: Trevor Chappell on Overnights. Thank you so much for having me again on Nightlife. If you missed anything tonight, you can go to the ABC website, look up Nightlife. Philip Clark is going to be back with you tomorrow night. And if you're ever in Perth, make sure you listen to ABC Perth, or better yet, come and say hi. It was nice to be on Nightlife. See ya.
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7: ABC News, I'm Clive Hunter. Telstra says it's identified a secondary issue from its national outage, one that affects some calls to 000. Patricia Tiano reports.
8: In some cases, when a customer calls 000, they receive an error message before their phone starts to try and connect them to an alternative mobile network. While the company insists it's restored the issue that caused the outage, it also says it's working urgently to resolve this latest issue. A national outage caused hours-long chaos across train networks, payment systems, and phone and internet services. Anyone having difficulty calling 000 now are being urged to connect to an alternative network if one is available, or use a different phone to make the call. As part of a backup process, Telstra says it will complete a welfare check where it detects a failed 000 call.
7: President Trump has warned of further attacks on Iran in the coming hours. It comes after the US military launched fresh strikes against Iranian ships in the Persian Gulf in response to attacks on tankers in the Strait of Hormuz. In earlier comments while attending the NATO summit in Ankara, Mr. Trump also labelled the Iranian regime as scum and liars. President Trump says he's prepared to sanction large-scale strikes again in a matter of hours in response to the targeting of ships in the strait.
9: Because they were in the strait, which they have every right to be. And so we hit them very hard last night. Very, very hard. Probably hit them hard again tonight. I'll give them a little warning. We're going to hit them hard tonight.
7: Staying overseas, a court in Berlin has sentenced a German palliative care doctor to life in prison for murdering 15 patients. With more, here's the BBC's Bethany Bell.
10: The doctor's victims were between the ages of 25 and 94. The court heard how they were all critically ill, but their deaths were not imminent. Prosecutors said that during home visits, the doctor administered a lethal mix of medicines without his patient's consent. On several occasions, they said he set fires to cover his tracks. For much of the year-long trial, the doctor said little, but last month he confessed to having killed 12 people. He said it was to spare them suffering.
7: Here at home, BHP says it's eager to continue negotiating constructively with the combined port workers' unions in Port Hedland after they provided notice of strike action next week. Samantha Girling reports.
11: Workers across three unions will down tools for 8 hours next Thursday at Australia's largest bulk export port in WA's Pilbara. They claim they're frustrated with a lack of progress after more than 6 months of negotiations with BHP. The unions estimate the stop work could cost their employer up to $50 million, but the Chamber of Minerals and Energy's Aaron Morey warns it'll also hit state coffers.
12: It means that the state government loses out in significant amounts of royalties going forward, which ultimately harms the community.
11: The unions say the strike could be averted if progress is made at a tentative meeting set for early next week.
7: WA has recorded two more suspected cases of H5 bird flu, with a dead seabird reported at a beach in Perth's north and another at Horrocks Beach in the Midwest. Samples from the two migratory birds have been sent to the CSIRO for confirmatory testing. The ACT Ambulance Service says its paramedics experienced nearly 200 incidents of occupational violence in the past year. ACTAS Chief Officer David Dutton says in recent months some paramedics became patients themselves.

0: and a game-sealing second period penalty goal, as his side claimed victory in a series decider at the Brisbane venue for just the fourth time. The triumph came after the Blues had been well beaten in game two. And speaking to Channel 9, Cleary said Daly, who had come in for some criticism throughout the series, is a New South Wales legend.
1: I'm so happy for Laurie, honestly. I'm so grateful that he backed me, and just the belief he had, he instilled it within all of us. And, you know, a lot of people wrote him off and you know, said a lot of negative things about him, but he's the absolute champion of New South Wales, and you never write off champions.
0: Nathan Cleary, one of the try scorers for New South Wales. That's ABC News.
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3: Thursday, low of 4 and high of 14, partly cloudy. Friday, low of 5, high of 16 and partly cloudy. Saturday, a low of 8, a high of 15 with showers increasing. And on Sunday, a low of 7, a high of 15 and showers.
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7: Good morning, 6 minutes past two, 6 minutes past midnight in Western Australia, 24 minutes to two in South Australia and in the Northern Territory. We will play in just a little bit. Think about it, though, television programs that you think finished at the right time, because we've spoken about it before with Scott Goodings, the television programs that went for too long. They just got a little bit ridiculous. The storylines went a little bit bonkers. But when did the television people, when they made the series, when did they get it right? You were left wanting more, but you felt that the story had taken just the right amount of time. 1-300-800-222. Keep that number in mind, because we'll talk about that in a little while. Text here that's saying Sopranos could have gone on forever. Could it? Maybe. You see, there are going to be things that people will say, well, I think that they could have finished the right time, could have gone on forever. Others may disagree. That's the idea, because it's all your personal choices and what you reckon. Chipper reckons that Home and Away, Trev, please stop. But it's a good acting platform for young actors. Plays a very good role with that Home and Away, and Neighbours did exactly that as well. So we'll look at that later on. Right now, though, we will play. If you want to come and play, 1-300-800-222. If you want to answer any of the questions, you can text them through if you like as well. But we make sure that we look after the people that text, because we give a prize for the people that text. The prize is that you get to choose a song. Might sound like it's not much of a prize, but if you get to choose it, it's a pretty good prize. So if you can work out the theme, text through the answer as to what the theme is. What it does, it sort of brings the five questions that we ask together. That's what it does. It's a theme for those particular five questions. So if you want to answer any of the questions, 1-300-800-222. If you want to send a text in and have a go at the theme, 0437-774-774. The theme has a clue. The clue can be found within the song I'm about to play. It may be the title of the song. Oh, yeah, it may be. It may be the name of the band. It may have nothing to do with either. It might just be the feel of the song, shall we say. So let's start. 1-300-800-222. Tell us the name of the band performing this song. Then we begin.

0: The song is Standing on the Outside. Lots of people know the name of the band performing. Sorry, I missed that little drum fill at the end. It's a bit mean. No, Shazzy, that's not the theme. But a lot of people suggesting, and some good themes coming through, got to say. But none of them are right so far. You've gone a little bit early. In reference to me saying the feel of the song, someone said, surely you mean it's the vibe. Boy, could say vibe. I'm still getting used to saying vibe. I'm not quite used to saying vibe yet. May happen, but I'm not sure. Baronia, hello. That's who's singing. We really want the name of the band, but I probably would accept both, maybe. Hello, Jeanette. You know what we're talking about. Very good. John in Mitcham knows the name of the band. Hello, Justin.
1: G'day, Trevor. How are you, mate?
0: Is this a challenge for you to tell me the name of the band performing that song?
1: No, it's not. It's Cold Chisel with the lead singer, Jimmy Barnes.
0: It is, with Barnesy out the front. He was a little bit more wild then.
1: Yeah, I'm glad you didn't play Working Class Man, because he yells a lot.
0: Yeah, well, he sort of had a bit of a yelly voice, but a very good yelly voice, you got to say. I know that there are people who are vocal coaches that are still amazed that he's able to sing like he sings.
1: Considering his age.
0: Yeah. Just take it easy on the age, though, Justin.
1: Well, hey, talking about that, if I don't call you on my birthday, I'll probably give you a ring on Friday because my birthday's on the Saturday.
0: Nice, but I won't be here on the Friday. Give me a ring on the Monday.
1: Yeah, I will.
0: Now, I've got to say that I think that the questions are

0: how can I put this? A little bit older generationally today. So the questions are, as we sit here, we have, so we've worked out the standing on the inside, cold chisel. We have an if question, a which question, a hi question, a when question, and a who question.
1: Let's go the hi question.
0: You want the hi question?
1: Yeah, why not?
0: Okay. Hi. No, I was only kidding. Heidi ho. Heidi hi. I'm going to get me a piece of what? Heidi ho. Heidi hi. I'm going to get me a piece of what?
1: Pie.
0: No, but that's a good answer. But it's not.
1: I know.
0: It was good, but it wasn't it. It wasn't a piece of pie. I can understand why you may think that it's a piece of pie. However, the question is, Heidi ho, Heidi hi, I'm going to get me a piece of what? I should point out we're aware of Telstra issues that are still affecting some callers as you call in to the ABC tonight. Some Telstra customers are being disconnected after our producers chat to you and put you on hold. So Mick's not hanging up on you. All right, so that's not what's happening. All right, so most all of the time, if you ring up and you're disconnected after Mick has a chat with you, it's one of the issues. So what you got to do is turn your phone off, switch it back on, or you can put it onto airplane mode, apparently, and then take it off, and that might work as well. So that should resolve the issue. So don't get cranky at Mick; it's not Mick's fault. Hello, Charles.
2: Hey, Trevor.
0: Hey, Charles. The question is this. Heidi ho, Heidi hi, I'm going to get me a piece of what?
2: Well, I said I was pie too. That was the first thought.

0: little problem that I have with the Parkinson's.
1: That's okay.
0: Shaking the phone. I've changed hands.
1: Not a worry.
0: Trevor, I thought you were going to be kind to me when I last spoke to you about my difficulty with these conundrums.
1: I know, and I feel a little guilty, Charles. Not a lot, but just a little bit.
0: Thank you.
1: So, hidey-ho, hidey-hi, I'm going to get me a piece of what?
0: Goodness me. So long ago, I have heard this.
1: And you have.
0: I cannot get the little grey matter around it at all.
1: I'm telling you now, Charles, you're not alone. You're not alone.
0: Well, they are bad. You're a quiz master and a half, I'll tell you.
1: We'll see if we can't solve that conundrum next time you give us a call, Charles. What do you reckon?
0: Well, it's a bit of a lottery because you ring in and you don't know where you're going to end up.
1: True, too. Well, let's hope that next time you ring up, you'll be on the right end of the stick.
0: Yeah, well, I thought if somebody had answered the question, then I might have got a lead in with.
1: Maybe next week, Charles. You look after yourself.
0: Anyway, you too.
1: Thanks, buddy. Let me see. No. Yes, Kath from Reservoir. Older generation, how old? I don't know. Some of these questions are going to take you back a long way, I would suggest. Long way. Yes, Harry in the Bay, that's exactly what we're looking for. Let's see if Matt can help us out this morning. Hello, Matt.
2: Hello, Trev. How are you, mate?
1: Are you near Mount Newman?
2: I'm out near Newman in Western Australia, yeah, working on the mine.
1: So so how close to Newman are you?
2: We're 60 k's as the crow flies, but
1: oh, that's
2: it takes
1: just
2: about an hour to get out.
1: That's just around the corner.
2: Oh, it is. In West Australian terms, it's, yeah, just down the street.
1: So is it just Newman now and not Mount Newman?
2: Well, Mount Newman's there.
1: Yeah.
2: But, yeah, there's Mount Whaleback out there as well. There's a few mounts out there in and around Newman.
1: I love it when, because how far out? So you're about 60 k's out?
2: As the crow flies, yeah, about an hour's drive.
1: An hour's drive. I used to love it when we used to drive from Marble Bar into Headland, and I'm not sure exactly how far it is, but it took so long because the roads were so bad.
2: It's really good now.
1: Is it really?
2: Yeah, really, really good drive now, yep. All sealed all the way out through to... you can almost get down to Newman through Marble Bar.
1: Well, that's cheating.
2: Well, Gina's got the checkbook.

0: question. The question is, Heidi ho, Heidi hi, I'm going to get me a piece of what?
1: Mate, you're dead right, because I'm 43,
0: yeah,
1: and I would have never have heard this song unless my dad liked Dusty Springfield, but it's A Piece of the Sky.
0: It is A Piece of the Sky.
1: Yes.
0: Nicely done. So thank goodness
1: for
0: your dad.
1: Well, I'm in luck here when you started rattling that off.
0: Let's see how we go with the rest of them. We'll see if you pick up some other stuff from your dad. We have an if question, a which question, a when question, and a who question.
1: We'll go who, please.
0: Go who. Who does Lucy help with the delivery of Peter Rabbit's shrunken blue jacket and Squirrel Nutkin's red tailcoat?
1: Who does Lucy help?
0: Yeah.
1: Oh.
0: See, obviously, maybe, well, I'm just trying to think, maybe your granddad or your grandmother might have known this one.
1: I'm just trying to cast the memory back to other people in Peter Rabbit. I'm going to say Mr. Fox.
0: I like the way you're thinking, though, because if you go back to Peter Rabbit, then you're doing a pretty good job.
1: Absolutely. But, yes, Mr. Fox, but I'll bid you adieu, I believe.
0: Yeah, I think it is, Matt.
1: Yeah.
0: Nicely done. Look after yourself. Who knows? I know who's not close to Newman. Jerry Seinfeld. That's not bad, I got to say. Pretty bad. Leaf Blower knew that it was The Sky. S. Lane Cove Cheers. The Sky. Blood, Sweat and Tears. Very good. Even knew that it was Blood, Sweat and Tears. Grant's there. Hello, Grant.
2: Yeah, hey, TC. I think this is going to be also a little bit of Much Ado About Nothing. So, I mean, it was ado for the last person.
0: Did you know the Heidi Ho, Heidi High?
2: I actually, there's another song. Well, I don't think it's Dusty Springfield. Isn't there an old song that's more of a jazzy type number that was Heidi Ho, Heidi Ho? You know, well, that not
0: Cab Calloway.
2: Yeah, that's the one that I was thinking of.
0: And you'd also know it from possibly from Minnie the Moocher.
2: That's it, yeah.
0: Which was Cab Calloway, but I think was also done in the Blues Brothers, I think.
2: Yeah, I think I'm pretty sure you're right on that one.
0: Because that's one of those ones with the refrain where everyone goes a hidey, hidey, high, and then everyone does it back.
2: Yeah, it's amazing what goes through the generations. Like, you know, I know stuff that my dad can quote some. I'm not going to quote it because it was a cigarette brand, but, you know, it's such a tagline for a cigarette company that was back in, even in his, you know, my grandfather's time. And it's time for a, and dot, dot, dot. And that didn't even exist in my entire lifetime, but I can still quote it. And it's just amazing how little things can pass.
0: You know, they talk about advertising and how advertising stays in people's heads. I could quote you just about probably and sing to you six cigarette songs from that period of time. And that's how it stuck in my head from childhood.
2: That's it. It's a bit like that.
0: So when people say that there's no influence on children with gambling advertising, I say puh to that.
2: That's exactly right.
0: So. The question is this. Who does Lucy help with the delivery of Peter Rabbit's shrunken blue jacket and Squirrel Nutkin's red coat?
2: No, this is where we say goodbye. See you later.
0: It's not an easy one, but thank you. Harry in the Bay has got this. Nicely done. But that's all so far. But Donald just may know the answer. Hello, Donald.
3: That's ageist, suggesting that I know Peter Rabbit.
0: That wasn't being ageist at all.
3: Like, oh,
0: mind you, that's going back. That predates both of us, and I think quite a lot of people. Peter Rabbit does.
3: Yeah, blue jacket, red jacket. Somebody had a red jacket. There was a scarecrow involved.
0: So we want to know though, who does Lucy help with the delivery of Peter Rabbit's shrunken blue jacket and Squirrel Nutkin's red coat?
3: An uninformed answer will be Farmer Hoggett.
0: Not Farmer Hoggett.
3: Farmer Hoggett. All right. Do you know Newman out there in Western Australia?
0: Yep.
3: What do you know? What it's close to?
0: What it's close to? Tell me.

0: Nothing.
1: Close than Matt Newman. Up.
0: I had to send a technician there once to fix something, and 3 days later, and I just said, "Look, when are you getting there?" He said, "Oh, I'll get there soon." And I said, "Well, when?" He goes, "Look, I'll get there. Who else are you going to send?" So, like, I just had to wait. That's what. Is it true that Western Australia, the initials stand for wait a while? Is that what happens? Because everything in WA.

0: Yeah, the remote areas, not Perth, but you've got to wait a while for things to happen.
1: Yeah, but the wonderful things that happen in between and the beautiful places that you see in between those destinations are delightful. Donald, thank you for giving us a call. 1300. Harry in the Bay is the only person so far that knows this answer, which does concern me. Because if there's only one person knows the answer, then I'm very, very, very concerned. So if you do know the answer, 1300 800 222. The question being, who does Lucy help with the delivery of Peter Rabbit's shrunken blue jacket and Squirrel Nutkin's red coat? 1300 800 222. Someone said these questions are all above my pay grade. Well, No, it's not Jemima Puddle Duck. Although Jemima Puddle Duck could possibly have given assistance, but no. Andrew is there. Hello, Andrew.
2: Hello, Chappelle.
1: I'm waiting with bated breath to see if you can tell me the answer to this question.
2: Is Mrs. Tiggy Winkle?
1: It is Mrs. Tiggy Winkle. How do you know that, Andrew?
2: Because I love Beatrix Potter.
1: Yeah. Well, that's a very good answer. A very good answer. It's Mrs. Tiggy Winkle is the person that does the laundry in the area, and Lucy came to help her because Lucy lost some things. So well done with Mrs. Tiggy Winkle. We have an if, we have a which, and we have a when.
2: I do have to say there's an amazing YouTube thing. Peter Rabbit, he decides to kill German Nazi tanks.
1: Oh, dear.
2: Yes. So, he goes out and you're a naughty boy, Peter Rabbit. You shouldn't go out blowing up tiger tanks.
1: I can't imagine that. I wonder did little Peter Rabbit actually have a fly upon his nose? If anyone can tell me that, I'd be interested. Now we have an if question, a which question, and a when question, Andrew.
2: If question.
1: If Skippy was Sonny's animal friend, then who was Mark Medlow's animal friend? If Skippy was Sonny's animal friend, then who was Mark Wedlow's animal friend?
2: Okay, I'm thinking dolphin.
1: No, it's not Flipper.
2: I didn't think it.
1: And it's not the... Who were the people that had Flipper? I can't remember what they were called. Anyway, Cottontail. No, it wasn't Cottontail. The song Little Peter Rabbit Had a Fly Upon His Nose? Great song that it is. Was that a lot based on the Beatrix Potter stuff? Or did that sort of come later, I wonder? All these people with WA jokes, TC, after Christine is finished on the radio. Well, there's no WA jokes. You can't tell WA jokes because fine people, beautiful state. Hello, Rodney.
3: Good morning. How are you, Trevor?
1: I'm okay, Rodney. I'd be good if you know the answer to this question.
3: No bloody idea.
1: Oh, that's good. Flipper was with Porter Rick's kids. So Porter Rick's was the person that lived in Coral Key Marine Reserve. I'm just trying to remember the name of the kids. Anyway, Rodney, the question is this, okay? If Skippy was Sonny's animal friend, then who was Mark Wedlow's animal friend? I'm telling you, this is a generational quiz on the program this morning because we're going back a little ways, I'd like to point out.
3: I'm pushing 60 now and I don't either.
1: You're around, you might be about 5 or 6 years out, maybe. You're around the mark, Rodney.
3: So an animal when I was born. God, I don't know. All I can say, Trevor, is a donkey.
1: No, but it's a lovely thought, Rodney. Thank you. There was a donkey. That wasn't a child, though, that had a donkey. That was...

0: Don't know. Oh, Bud and Sandy and Porter Ricks, thank you. They were the people that had Flipper. But this isn't what we're talking. We're not talking about Flipper. Oh, no. If Skippy was Sonny's animal friend, then who was Mark Wedlow's animal friend? I guess we're saying that Flipper was Bud's animal friend. All right? But in this case, we're wanting to know who was Mark Wedlow's animal friend. 1-300-800-222.
1: Join Serene Damacki and proud Gamilaroi woman Carla Ranby as we celebrate 50 years of Deadly this NAIDOC week with Dan Sultan's electric performance from 2014. Sunday night on 774 ABC Melbourne.
0: The no one knows. Well, we're not talking to Scott until we find out. Someone said, yes. Yeah, you're right with the sort of animal. Yeah, I'll give that if you put your name on the text, then I would give recognition to you and the recognition that you deserve, being the only person so far. 1-300-800-222, text 0437-774-774. So if you want to know who Mark Wedlow's animal friend is, it's good if you can give it a name. However, if you don't, then that's okay as well. Because at the bar, Stuart knows. Thank you, Stuart. And Carol in Craigieburn knows as well. And Wendy knows. See, all of these people know. And if only one of them would ring so that we can sort this question out. No, it wasn't Lassie, but thank you, Zen. No, Shazzy, it wasn't a dingo, but thank you. And it wasn't a wombat, because that's been suggested more than once or twice. No wombat to be seen. No.

0: Gail. Hello, Gail.
1: Good morning.
0: Are you ringing because I begged?
1: No, I just happen to be sitting here having a late night meal, so I'm listening, and I know you're leaving, and I wasn't going to miss out on saying something at least once before you leave, because it's a tragedy.
0: Oh, it's not a tragedy, Gail.
1: Oh, we're going to miss you.
0: And I thank you, and I will miss pretty well every single person that either rings or texts, I've got to say, I will miss. But does this mean you know the answer, Gail?
1: Is it Gentle Ben?
0: It is Gentle Ben.
1: Oh, it was the one that just sort of came into my head, and I wasn't quite sure, but I thought, well, give it a go.
0: It was Gentle Ben. It's Ron Howard's brother was the little boy who was Mark Wedlow.
1: Yeah, Clint Howard.
0: Yeah, he was good too. I loved Gentle Ben.
1: Yes.
0: It was better than Skippy. Well, maybe not better than Skippy. Pretty good though. So very good. Gentle Ben. For all of you who are wondering who Gentle Ben was a bear. And a big sucker of a bear too, girl.
1: Oh, yeah, huge.
0: We got two questions left. Okay, so we have a which question and we have a when question.
1: When?
0: Let me see. Oh, it's the snippety question.
1: I don't care.
0: Oh, good on you, Gail. See, quite often people go, oh, no, but not you, Gail.
1: No, I love my music.
0: Good. Well, have a listen to this because it is, again, an older tune. And today, generous I have been. Have a listen to this. There we go. We've got some doo-doot and doo-doos. I'll play the doo-doot and doo-doos again. What song's those little doo-doos from? Ah, it's ringing a bell, Gail.
1: Oh, you...
0: Do you want me to do it again?
1: Oh, yes, please. I do know that, and it is, look, at 68, it does ring bells.
0: Oh, it does, Gail. What song?
1: Oh, it's hit me in the head, and I'm going to, it's like everyone says, I'll kick myself, and I'm going to.
0: Don't do that.
1: No, I realise that. It's not worth it.
0: I reckon you like this song, Gail. And so later on, as you know, I generally play it. So I'll play it for you later on.
1: Oh, yeah. I know the group. I know everything's going through my head. And it goes back to the 60s, possibly.
0: Yeah, close.
1: 60s to 70. Mums and the Pups or something like that. It's... Oh,
0: I gotta
1: good luck
0: go,
1: to
0: girl.
1: Whoever gets it.
0: I gotta go, but thank you
1: good
0: for calling.
1: Good luck to you and enjoy everything about your retirement.
0: Thank you, girl. You enjoy your supper.
1: Oh, I am.
0: See ya. Doo-doos. Yes, they are. Well, actually, not they're doo-doos. They're doo-dootin' doo-doos is what they are. Doo-dootin' doo-doos. Is what they are. Yes, Ant from Mitcham. That's what we're looking for. Yes, Donald, that's what we're looking for. Along with the band as well, doing those doo-doot and doo-doos. Vando, do you recognise those doo-doot and doo-doos?
2: Oh, is that me, Trent?
0: Yeah.
2: Good evening, mate. How are you?
0: Good.
2: All right, just before we start, there's a shout-out to Paulie in Perth. I never get to reciprocate, so I just have.
0: Champion. Good.
2: Yeah, no, I don't know. I was going to say, was it something by Hanson? But no. Then you said, you ring your bell, is it by Colette?
0: Oh, no, it's not that song. I know what you're talking about, though.
2: You can ring my bell.
0: No, I wasn't referring to it in that way, but I know what you're talking about.
2: I know, I only rang up for Gentle Ben, but I thought it was Mr. Ed.
0: Did you think it was Mr. Ed?
2: Befriend a bear, like. Geez, they were brave doing that show, weren't they?
0: They do. It's not quite the same as a kangaroo or a dolphin.
2: Oh, yeah, the kangaroo was his kangaroo's back scratches. Yeah. And everyone's like, oh, the dolphins are wild animals. And, you know, everything's got a personality and there are jerks in the world. Some dolphins are jerks.
0: I'm just trying to think.

0: I'm trying to think of a dolphin that's a jerk. Oh, well, the dolphins I've come across have been quite pleasant characters out in the water. Thank you, Vando. But there may be some that are slightly irritating, I would presume. Yes, Anne-Marie, very good. Yes, Lou, it was gentle, Ben. Now, yes, Kath from Reservoir, that's what we're looking for. Someone's mentioned the one that was, I think this, no, I'll talk about it in a minute. Hello, Michelle.
1: Hello.
0: Michelle, if I do this, who's the doodoot and doodoos?
1: He's the sailor's big Brandy. You're a fine girl. Is that you?
0: That's Brandy.
1: Yeah.
0: Very good.
1: What a good wife you be. But my love, my life is a sailor, is the sea.
0: You remember really well.
1: I love that because I'm watching movies.
0: Yeah.
1: With a, you know, group, what was it?
0: Oh, it was Looking Glass was the name of the band.
1: No, but from the movie.
0: What movie? You
1: know, groups. There's about three of them.
0: What, with that song in it?
1: Yes.
0: Oh, I don't remember. Oh, was it made into the song Mandy? Because, oh, Guardians of the Universe.
1: That's it.
0: Ah, very good. See, my mind goes a little slower on occasions, Michelle.
1: Oh, well. Now, why are you leaving?
0: Do you know why? Because that was Mick actually told me in my head. Why am I leaving?
1: Yeah.
0: I'm a bit tired, Michelle.
1: I'm the same. Yeah, I know, love, but I was like that too.
0: Yeah.
1: And I'm the same age. I was up at Gilt when you were on, was it 6GE?
0: Yeah. No. I've only ever been on this program.
1: Oh. Well, anyway, and I've just retired.
0: Nice.
1: Have you spoken to your wife about this?
0: Yeah, definitely have.
1: Are you hanging around all the time?
0: Yeah, no. I think there are suggestions that I should make sure I have something else to do.
1: Yeah. Why don't you just say you'll come in and do holidays and sick days?
0: Look, I may turn up doing different bits and pieces around the place, so that's a possibility. Now, I need to get to the last question. So you're right. The little snippet from a song is Brandy. Very good. Last question. Are you ready, Michelle?
1: Yeah.
0: Here we go. The question is this. Which British bulldog protects Jerry from Tom?
1: Oh, Tom and Jerry. The British bulldog.
0: So which British bulldog protects Jerry from Tom?
1: Jerry from Tom.
0: Yep.
1: Nah.
0: So that's the mouse from the cat.
1: Yeah, that's right.
0: Yeah.
1: Yeah, Tom and Jerry.
0: Yeah.
1: I don't know about the dog.
0: Thank you anyway, Michelle. There's one question left. And here it is. Which British bulldog protects Jerry from Tom? That's the last question. Once we've sorted this one out, then we move on and have a chat with Scott Goodings, the TV freak. But we need you to give us a ring on 1300 800 222. Text us on 0437 774 774. Who is it that protects Jerry from Tom? It's a simple question. There's nothing tricky about it. It's just straight out that question. 1300 800 222. Text 0437 774 774. While you're thinking about it, I'll bring you this particular tune, and then you can tell me. ABC Radio Connect to your wife. Awesome love story, just like ABC Connect Meter was. Thank you, Carol. Guardians of the Galaxy. I haven't seen Guardians of the Galaxy. Anyway, we'll play you this tune while you're ringing in to answer the last question. The last question is this. Which British bulldog protects Jerry from Tom? 1300 800 222.

0: Looking Glass and the song Brandy. If you want to join us, 1-300-800-222. We'll be talking to Scott Goodings in just a little bit about the television programs that lasted for just the right amount of time. Wasn't too long. Possibly might have been a bit short. Do you think that some of those TV series that you think went for just the right amount of time could have actually gone longer? But would that have been a good thing, we ask you? Now, the question that we still need answered is, which British bulldog protects Jerry from Tom? Hello, Kevin.
1: G'day, Trevor. How are you?
0: I'm pretty good.
1: I think it was Butch.
0: That's not Butch.
1: Well, there you go. I'm wrong.
0: It was a good name, though.
1: It was.
0: But not the right one.
1: Oh, well.
0: Keep listening and you'll find out who it is. Oh, everyone's dropping off now because maybe a lot of people thought that it was Butch. Not Butch. Carolyn knows. Stephen Pickering Brook knows. Harry in the Bay knows. Stephen Belgrave, it wasn't Butch. Hello, Ray.
2: Hi, how you going there?
0: Not Butch, but who?
2: Spike.
0: It is Spike. And Spike had a son, didn't he?
2: Yes, he did.
0: He came, they sort of introduced Spike a little bit later. I mean, the son later. I can't remember what he was called. But that's all we needed, Ray. So you're a winner for the morning.
2: Thank you very much.
0: He knew that it was Spike. Lots of other people knew that it was Spike. Robin knew that it was Spike. And Wayne knew that it was Spike as well. Ralph's there. And I'll put Ray on hold and talk to Ralph. Hey, Ralph.
3: Box of birds, TC.
0: And a couple of boxes back.
3: Yeah, well, I was a bit worried the other day with flipping the bird, and I saw a box of birds, and I'm thinking, oh, that could be bad.
0: Yeah, we might be talking about that at this particular point in time. You don't want to flip a box of birds everywhere.
3: No, but if you're carting them on a truck, at least they're flying, and they wouldn't contribute to the weight.
0: They would just go, we're free. We're free. Goodbye.
3: Well, I hope you enjoy your retirement. It's a bit of a shock to the system.
0: It is a little bit.
3: I remember when you first started, yeah.
0: It was, look, I do too.
3: Nah.
0: I was terrified, Ralph. Terrified.
3: I remember my first time on air too. But yeah, if you want a weekend gig, you could come on my program for a guest appearance now and then.
0: I'm more than happy to on occasion. It'd need to be on the phone though, I would suggest.
3: Yeah, I think so, yeah. We're a bit far apart for catching up.
0: Either you're going to travel to me or I'm going to travel to you, and I don't think either are going to happen.
3: Yeah, and I don't think my mob would sprout for an OB. No. So,
0: Hey, it's hard enough to get our mob to do the same thing.
3: Yeah, could imagine. And I am changing jobs on the 24th, so I'm not far behind you.
0: And, Real, what are you going to do?
3: It's the same thing. I'm too old and too stupid to know how to do anything else.
0: Yeah.
3: Drive a truck. No, well, just a different colour, different name.
0: Okay, well, that's good, though. Different hours?
3: I'm not sure. That's what I'm wondering. So I was hoping to keep similar hours, but if I don't, well, you're gone, so it won't be so bad, you know? I'll have to adjust, but oh, well.
0: You'll be right. Hey, I presume you'll ring before I finish.
3: Hey, I'll never be right, mate. I'm a male.
0: I'll catch you soon.
3: All the best, mate. Talk to you soon.
0: See you, mate. Catch you. So nobody's got the theme. I love it when nobody gets the theme. So what I get to do is to give you the key words, okay? So the first person to text through the answer after I give the key words on 0437 774 774, I will play a song for. Key words are Tiggy, Brandy, Skippy, British Bulldog and Heidi. They're the key words. Tiggy, Brandy, Skippy, British Bulldog, Heidi. What's the theme? Text them through 0437 774 774.

0: Blood, Sweat and Tears from 1972 and Heidi Ho. The theme was worked out by, who got it first? Bruce. Texted it through first. Good on you, Bruce. Just beat Blake. Just beat Donald. Robin knew that it was. And Trisha knew what the theme was, as did lots of other people. And Bruce said it beautifully. Schoolyard games. That's what they were. Not just games. Lots of people said games. But they more specifically were schoolyard games because we all played Tiggy and Brandy and Skippy and British Bulldog and Heidi. That's where it all came in. So congratulations to you all. Scott Gooding's coming up next. You can join us as we take a look at the TV series, those shows that you watch that lasted for just the right amount. They didn't overdo it. They didn't keep going till they had to introduce weird characters and make all the storylines go that little bit strange. They finished at just the right time. You wanted more, but you felt satisfied with what you saw. So give us a ring, 1-300-800-222.
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0: Scott Goodings, TV Freak, with us to take a look at those television programs that spent the right amount of time on air. Hello, Scott.
4: Morning, Trevor.
0: Do you think it's that they kept us wanting more, but there's a bit of a difference because some TV series have finished too soon. You know what I mean? Like they leave you wanting more, but there could have been more.
4: So which ones, what are your ones that are like that?
0: For me, The Detectorist, someone actually sent in a text saying The Detectorist as well, which was a lovely show on the ABC, which was about people that went metal detecting and found things. And I think it could have gone for a bit longer, but not too much longer. Because you know, some TV shows, they finish at the right point because if you take it any further, then you'll be stretching it, which we see all the time.
4: There's a few that lasted a while that finished pretty well, I think. I think because they thought we'd got nowhere to go with them.
0: Yep.
4: Like Everybody Loves Raymond.
0: Yep.
4: And Darren on Facebook mentions, he says it's more about how the show ends and less about the length of the show.
0: Possibly.
4: Maybe. Yeah. And Succession.
0: Yep.
4: That was four seasons, but I thought the creator of that, Jesse Armstrong, he didn't let it drift. He finished it after four seasons. It was a very satisfying finale, I think, with the sibling shenanigans after the father died. There's a lovely scene where they sort of came together in the kitchen at their mum's place. But then, I don't know, sort of vile characters got their just desserts, if you like, at the end, I think.
0: You know, with ones like that, because we're not giving anything away with Succession, but when the father dies, which is nowhere near the end, you almost felt like, well, that's the end.
4: Yeah, that's
0: how can it go any further?
4: Yeah, with that, Darren also mentioned one of his shows, Archer, and that went a long time too. But and he said it ended the perfect time. A few of the cast passed away, and they chose to end the show rather than bring in replacement cast and voices.
0: Yeah,
4: yeah.
0: Do you reckon that some of them, the producers or the directors or even the characters who play those roles, may know, like it's been set out from the beginning, okay, this is where it starts, we're going to do three seasons, and that's where it finishes?
4: Oh, well, what was the example of that? I'm trying to think what the example of that was.
0: Because
4: The Wire.
0: The Wire?
4: Yeah, well, John on Facebook pointed that out. HBO wanted to continue it, but the show's creator said no. He wanted it to finish it like a novel. That was his original plan and his original vision, and that's what he did. There's been a few producers that did that too.
0: How many seasons did The Wire go for?
4: It was about four or five, wasn't it?
0: I've never watched The Wire. Shame on me, and I know that Mick has told me more than once or twice, shame on me for having watched The Wire, having not watched it, so maybe I should.
4: I reckon you'd have a break during the seasons too.
0: Oh, have a break.
4: Yeah. Yes. Why let it wash over you. It's pretty intense.
0: What are you, my dad? I think you need a break.
4: Don't just binge it, you know?
0: Why?
4: It was, yeah.
0: Someone said Breaking Bad finished at the right time via text.
4: That took a break. That's the other thing. Sopranos and them both took a break. You know, Gandolfino went and made films. Mm. So I think they took a year off at one stage, once, maybe twice, and that happened in Breaking Bad too. They had a bit of a break too, and then came back and finished it off. They almost left that open-ended in a way, but no, they're not going back to that.
0: Texas is saying, I think Country Practice hit the absolute sweet spot when it finished, the same as GP and Police Rescue in the ABC. The storyline ended up totally Goldilocks just right. Actually, Country, I can't remember how Country Practice finished, but GP sort of finished in a sense at just the right time and didn't go for too long.
4: Yeah, the only thing with the Country Practice was they revived it on Channel 10 for a year.
0: Oh, did they?
4: And, you know, changed it to up in the Dandenongs in Melbourne, away from, you know, Sydney and Wanda Valley, gave it a whole new feel. That only lasted a year. In a way, that was a totally different show, I think.
0: You shouldn't do that.
4: What, pick up shows and...
0: Yeah, and bring it back.
4: They've done it with Neighbours a few times. Swap Networks the first time, then... Brought it back. I still reckon it's lurking there.
0: It's lurking in the background. Owen, before the news is on, what did you want to mention?
5: Yes, hi, Peter and Scott. Yeah, I wanted to mention the Golden Girls. Now, that wasn't an unusual one because it was actually not the producers who chose to end it. It was Bea Arthur, who was Dorothy. She chose to walk out and... She ended at the right time. I mean, they did a spin-off and it kind of showed that it wasn't the same about it. But they did it at the right time, I think. By the time it ended, the plots were becoming a bit silly and unrealistic. But they were still good quality. So I think they ended it at the right time.
0: How did it finish, Owen? I don't think we're giving away too much.
5: Oh, well, Dorothy ends up getting married to Blanche's uncle.
0: Well, that'll do.
4: didn't they have a spin-off?
5: Yes, they did, but it wasn't successful. They introduced a whole lot of new characters that no one cared about, and then Dorothy wasn't there, so they didn't have the same dynamics.
4: Yeah. I reckon that's hedging your bets, Owen. I reckon they spun off and tried to do a new Golden Girls minus a few characters.
0: Minus. We're heading off to the next ABC News. If you want to join us, lots of texts coming in, but it'll be great to talk to you about those TV series that you think lasted for just the right amount of time. Not too short, not too long. Which ones would you like to bring up? News time.
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7: ABC News, I'm Clive Hunton. Nearly 24 hours after Telstra first identified a major network outage, some calls, including ones to 000, may still be having trouble. Telstra says it's fixed the issue that caused the original outage, but a secondary issue means, in some cases, callers may get an error message and your phone will try to connect to another network. Telstra says until it's resolved, it'll do a welfare check where it detects a failed 000 call. The head of NATO has hailed its latest summit in Ankara, declaring the alliance is stronger than ever. As despite President Trump continuing his criticism of European NATO allies over their lack of support for the American-Israeli war in Iran and the ensuing Strait of Hormuz crisis. Over the course of the summit, Mr. Trump also repeated US claims on the Danish territory of Greenland and called for trade ties with Spain to be cut. NATO Secretary General Mark Rutte insists this summit has shown that the alliance is stronger than ever.
8: An alliance that is united and ready to defend every inch of our territory. Here in Ankara, Allies reaffirmed their ironclad commitment to the collective defense under Article 5, that an attack on one is an attack on all.
7: Meanwhile, global oil prices have risen after President Trump threatened further attacks on Iran. Here's the BBC's Samira Hussein.
9: Brent crude, the international benchmark, is now about 6.5% higher. It's at $79 US per barrel. That is higher than it had been trading at during the ceasefire. You know, that ceasefire, although it was fragile for investors, they really took it as, okay, we're going to be seeing some kind of stability within the region. But with Donald Trump now saying that that ceasefire is over, there is a lot of nervousness with regards to the price of oil and shipments being able to come through that Strait of Hormuz.
7: And the International Monetary Fund has downgraded its outlook for the global economy this year due to the energy shock caused by the Iran war. The IMF now expects the global economy to expand by 3% in 2026. That's down from 3.5% last year and from 3.1% it had forecast for this year back in April. But it says the fallout from the conflict is being partially offset by booming investment in artificial intelligence. Here at home, two more suspected H5 bird flu cases have been recorded in WA. It's at a beach in Perth's north and a beach in the state's midwest. Callum Lidlow has the details.
10: The two bird carcasses found at Mullaloo and Horrocks beaches were petrels, migratory seabirds commonly found on Australian coasts this time of year. Authorities say there is still nothing to indicate that avian influenza has spread to poultry farms or native wildlife. The total number of confirmed cases in WA is now 5, with the latest two awaiting confirmatory testing by the CSIRO. A carcass found at Mullaloo Beach last week has been deemed a presumed positive case. Anyone who sees a dead or unwell bird is urged not to touch it and instead take photographs and report it to the Emergency Animal Disease Hotline.
7: Domain's latest rental report shows the market is moving at its strongest pace in almost 2 years across Australia's capital cities. Patricia Tiano has more.
11: Domain's June quarter 2026 rent report shows combined capital city house rents increased by $20 over the June quarter. Unit rents also rose by $5, highlighting a growing divergence between the two rental markets. The growth is led by Sydney's strongest quarterly increase in 4 years, with house rents up $50 to a record $850 a week. With the national vacancy rate remaining under 1%, which means fewer than 1 in 100 rental dwellings are available to lease, and housing

0: Sydney, high of 18 with showers easing. Melbourne, 14 and partly cloudy. Brisbane, 22 with a shower or two. Perth, 21 with a shower or two. Adelaide, 17 and mostly sunny. Hobart, 13 and partly cloudy. Canberra, 13 with morning frost and fog. And Darwin, 32 and mostly sunny.
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5: Good morning. It is 6 minutes past three, 6 minutes past one in WA, 24 minutes to three in South Australia and in the Northern Territory. We're talking to you this morning about the television programs that lasted for just the right amount of time. We've spoken before about the TV shows that have jumped the shark. They're the ones that went for too long. We're not talking about them. We're talking about the ones that timed it just right. They might have left you wanting more, but they didn't finish too soon. So which ones do you think that they are? Give us a ring too. Lots of texts coming through and appreciate that. We'll mention them, but it's much better to talk to you so that we can chat about it as well. So 1-300-800-222, text 0437-774-774. Scott, of course, there's heaps of people texting in wanting to point out Fawlty Towers, but I put it to you, Scott Goodings, the TV freak. Did that finish too soon?
6: What, when was it? It was like mid-70s, and then they took a 3 or 4 year break as well, and then they did the second series.
5: Is that right?
6: Yeah, yeah. There's a bit of a gap between them. So, and then when did it, you know, that really got popular in repeats, didn't it? I think.
5: Actually, you're probably right. So it didn't do, so you're saying that it didn't do very well when it first came out.
6: No, it did well, but I remember like I probably saw it like some stage in the 80s when the ABC repeated it.
5: Yeah.
6: And it got its, you know, all the kids at school were into it when they saw that. Probably a few of them already been into it because they were into Monty Python.
5: True.
6: And then maybe even, I remember they used to put it on Channel 7 and used to put ads in it and everything, probably even butcher out scenes, who knows. But, yeah, it's lived that several lives, the way it's been introduced and reintroduced to different audiences over the years.
5: It's the one that's always brought up, though, isn't it? That perfection in television in doing the series, just doing the two series and that was enough.
6: There's a few. I was looking at that because I always thought that some of the makers of The Young Ones said they only did two seasons of six episodes as some sort of tribute to Fawlty Towers, but I couldn't find that quote. So they only did 12 episodes, Young Ones too,
5: yep.
6: And there was a gap between them too. And another one I was thinking, I reckon you like Fleabag, don't you?
5: Love Fleabag.
6: So that was another with two seasons of six episodes each. The thing I loved about Fleabag is they had that great final scene.
5: Yep.
6: The bus stop, the priest, the fox, the bus is cancelled, gold sculpture.
5: They tied it up. They tied it up beautifully at the end of that show. I wasn't sure if they were going to do another season when that finished, mainly because I wanted there to be another season, but I'm happy that they finished it there.
6: And that's the thing, like Phoebe moved on to Killing Eve.
5: Oh, that's true.
6: Yeah, and I was thinking about that with, do you ever see Spaced at the start of the OOs?
5: No.
6: It was an English sitcom. With Simon Pegg, and it was the premise of it was two London singles were trying to get a house, you know, separately, and they were getting knocked back because everyone was looking for a couple, so they decided to pose as a couple, and they rented a flat. And there was only two seasons about that too. It's been described as surreal comedy. But the thing about that was, yeah, that had happy endings for all the characters at the end of it. Nick Frost and Simon Pegg were behind it, and they've done a lot of films. And I suppose when you think why did Spaced finish, they thought they'd gone further as they could too. But in one

0: Well, the episode, Simon Pegg character Tim, he's up all night playing video games, playing Resident, some zombie video game.
1: Yeah.
0: And he starts hallucinating. And later on, Simon says that was the inspiration for his film Shaun of the Dead. So that's perhaps why they didn't make Space, because he went off and made Shaun of the Dead and a whole lot of other films.
1: Someone sent a text saying they definitely cut bits out of Fawlty Towers to put ads in.
0: And they remember they used to have someone introducing them too, like Mark Mitchell or someone would introduce them as if, you know, we need an introduction to famous British shows.
1: 1-300-800-222, text us on 0437-774-774. Hello, Nicholas.
2: Yeah, good morning, gentlemen. Becca, the series, ended on a pretty good note, I think, that had very well-rounded, quirky characters. And by the end of the series, Becca, despite expectations and his cynical character, was in a relationship with the woman that ran the shop, the curly woman, who replaced the earlier more darker shade character. They had an interesting bloke who, an obese bloke, who was perennially unemployed.
1: The guy that was in Lost.
2: Was he?
1: Yeah. Oh. I think he was in Lost, wasn't he, Scott?
0: I'm not sure.
1: The big guy with curly hair. Anyway, someone will tell us, Nicholas.
2: I think all round it was a show that was quite quirky in its own way, and Danson certainly had a character that was quite different to the television series that launched his career, so to speak. Cheers.
1: Yeah.
2: Which brings me to another show, if I could bring that
1: quickly
2: into it as well. There's a Canadian-based show that's now showing on Gem in Sydney, free-to-air, Seaway, which had a whole series of characters that around a commercial shipping fleet and a kind of spy kind of main character in it, and that went on, that ended on a fairly tight note.
0: Yeah, it's a 60s show, Trevor, and it always used to be played in the morning, like with Gideon's Way, and it's set on the St. Lawrence River in Canada. And I remember when I was in Quebec, I went across on this ferry across the St. Lawrence and they were breaking the ice, and I was imagining myself back in 1960s Seaway, you know, checking out all the rogue pirate ships going up the St. Lawrence Seaway. Yeah, it's on Gem all the time.
1: It was Hector in Becca and it was Hugo in Lost.
0: I know you mean, yeah.
1: Yeah, George Garcia.
0: Yeah.
1: Jorge, is it, or George? Anyway, but the thing about Becca, I wonder whether or not after Reggie left, whether or not that was sort of the end of the show and they should have left it there.
0: What did Ted Danson do after that? He had a bit of a break, did he? He's probably doing Curb Your Enthusiasm after that for a while.
1: It took a little while to get to The Good Place.
0: Yeah.
1: And then to what's the one that he's he plays a private investigator?
0: In the Old People's Home.
1: Yeah.
0: Yeah. It'll come to me.
1: That one.
0: Yeah.
1: I quite like that show. He did a Fargo too, apparently, Mixit.
0: Hmm.
1: Okay. He's getting around. He's doing his bit. And also that same actor that was in Lost and in Becca went on to be in the remake of Hawaii 5-0.
0: Oh, all right.
1: Yeah.
0: That an Australian actor as well was in that.
1: Was there?
0: Yeah.
1: Australian actors everywhere, Scott.
0: Yeah.
1: They're just everywhere. Very good recent series, Better Call Saul. Perfect amount of time for Better Call Saul. It went for a while. I don't know how many seasons Better Call Saul went for, probably as many as Breaking Bad. And it had its ups and downs, but you know how sometimes when they go for that long, Scott, they may have their ups and downs, but they still finished at the right time.
0: I thought it had its ups and downs too. I thought it could have finished after one series, but...
1: Which one?
0: Oh, better...

0: Bit of Call Saul.
1: Oh, shame.
0: You know, speaking of, you know, when you talk about...
1: No, I haven't finished on that yet.
0: Oh, okay.
1: Did you think Better Call Saul should have finished after one season?
0: It was probably a bit over Breaking Bad too when it finished too. I wasn't, you know, being a iconoclast thinking, oh, everyone's into Breaking Bad, it's time to move on now. No, I just thought even Breaking Bad lingered a bit too.
1: Did you only watch one series of Better Call Saul?
0: Yeah, about the... I don't know even if I made the whole series. I remember when I was watching the Breaking Bad at the start, I was really tense and it was really nerve-wracking. And then somehow I thought it lost its way a bit halfway through.
1: All right, I'm saying to you, Scott Goodings, that you have to go back to Better Call Saul.
0: Yeah, okay.
1: But stay with it. Sometimes you have to stay with it. You have to go through the first season, which is excellent. Gets a little bit weird towards season two and three, and then it comes back strong.
0: Yeah, yeah. Right. I'll do that if you go to the both seasons of Catweasel. But, you know, I reckon the Catweasel could have finished after the first episode, you know, our first series. You never thought I'd say that, did you?
1: No, I didn't. Did you think the Catweasel went for too long?
0: Yeah, the second series is unique in its own way, but I think it could have finished at the end of the first season quite easily.
1: Ashley sent a text in saying there are only 12 episodes of Fawlty Towers because John Cleese was worried it would lose its humour if they kept going, given how many one-liners and references to the show a firm part of the culture. I think he got it right. That's probably true. If John Cleese felt that it was enough, then he was probably right.
0: There's a few, like, you know, Flight of the Conchords.
1: Yeah.
0: With Jermaine and Brett. They did two seasons, and their show was about a musical duo from New Zealand trying to make it in New York City. They thought they'd gone as far as they could too with that, but that had an amazing ending. I was just thinking about that today. So they're in New York and they were working. And in the final episode, they actually, they're putting on a bit of a play and suddenly there's immigration officials and they get deported. Very prescient, isn't it? You know, they get deported from America.
1: I've got a text here also that points out the Americans, Scott.
0: Yeah.
1: Now, I started the Americans and stopped because it wouldn't have been there. And then went back to it. Now, that went for quite a long time and sustained, six seasons and sustained, which is pretty good.
0: I'm a bit like you, though. I did jump back on when I knew it was finishing.
1: Yeah.
0: Yeah. I jumped off probably about three seasons in. So I'm probably not sure I've even seen about season four and five. But I've read up on them, but I was... I got momentum back for the last season when I heard it was finishing.
1: If people haven't seen it, Mick was just saying it's now on SBS. So if people want to watch it and not have to pay, then jump over to SBS and have a look because it's well worth it.
0: Yeah.
1: Wentworth finished on time. What were your thoughts on Wentworth?
0: I didn't really get into it. I was such a fan and disciple of Prisoner. See, Prisoner was interesting. It ran for like, I know this off the top of my head, 692 episodes, ran for 7 years. What happened with Prisoner was I jumped out and in over the years, but what they actually did was they got told they were getting cancelled about 2 months out. So Channel 10... actually let Grundy's finish off the show. So they did have that story arc for about the last 3 months. They were allowed to do that. And that had, I jumped back in on that too, and that had real momentum at the end too. The whole thing about taking down the freak and Rita Connor's taking it down. So that got a bit of momentum once it had been axed.
1: Yeah. Well, okay. So they wanted to make sure it finished on a high.
0: It did. It's got this most really amazing, serene finish at the end when they take the freak away. It's almost like Wentworth's a retirement home. But as for Wentworth, yeah, I always struggled to get into that. I just probably couldn't distance myself from the old Prison. I can appreciate what it is. Probably watched about the first season. And that came back, didn't it? That came back for another season at the end.
1: Do you know what I love about this, Scott, is that you speak about Prisoner with such fondness.
0: Yeah.
1: You speak about it from the heart.
0: Yeah. Great roles for women when there weren't really strong role for women in the late 70s and early 80s.
1: It was hugely strong. Yeah. Scott Gooding's TV Freak with us today. If you're wondering what we're talking about, we're taking a look at the television programs that lasted for just the right amount of time, that left you wanting more, but it didn't finish too soon. So what are those television programs that were just right for you? It went for just the right length of time. 1-300-800-222.
2: Did they mention your campaign? And I think more importantly, what we did here on Drive.
3: Charlie, they certainly did. So thanks, Charlie, and thanks for your help.
4: Charlie Pickering, this afternoon from 3 on 774 ABC Melbourne.
1: Lots of people sending in the text with the series that went for too long. We've sort of done too long. That's why we thought we'd do just the right amount of time. Because someone sent in Sons of Anarchy, went for too long. Did go for too long. Sharon, which show Hello? Went for just the right amount of time?
5: Okay, I've never forgotten this series because the head of facilities at a certain university I'm associated with looks just like him, and I must tell him that one day. Okay, and every time I see him, I really it's very amusing. I absolutely adored the four main characters, absolutely adored it, and but I have to say, I would have liked it to keep going.
1: Hey, Sharon, what's the show?
5: Oh, sorry, Red Dwarf. Oh,
1: okay.
5: Right.
1: Yeah.
5: And so Lister, who's the one, the Lister who's the last human alive and is a chicken soup machine repairman, apparently. I've just got Googled this to work out they are. And Rimmer, who was a hologram of Lister's deceased bunkmate.
1: Mm.
5: And the cat, who is a descendant of the first character's cat. And he's a black American cat.
1: Yeah.
5: A human cat. And Christ, you didn't see it.
1: I've never seen Red Dwarf. I don't think I've even seen an episode.
5: Has your guest seen it?
1: Oh, Scott will have.
0: I tuned in at one stage because a singer from my favourite band, one of my favourite band in the 80s, Altered Images, Claire Grogan was in it.
1: Did you
0: she
1: know
0: played
1: that?
0: Christine.
1: Did you know that, Sharon?
5: No. And what's the band again?
0: Oh, it was Altered Images, a Scottish band. Her name was
5: Altered
0: Claire Grogan.
5: Images.
0: And she, yeah.
5: Is that from the 90s?
0: Yeah, it was later on. It was like even maybe season 6, I think, or something like that. But before they came back, because they came back about 10 years ago again, didn't they?
5: Oh, okay. Yeah, I'm sort of trying to, because that might be another reason why it's always in my memory. And just a little tip for retirement.
1: Oh, yes.
5: This is your homework, okay?
1: Yeah.
5: To watch that series.
1: All right, then. I will do my very best. How many seasons were there?
5: Sorry?
1: How many seasons were there?
5: Okay, I'm just going to go into the other Google. There were 12 seasons, total of 74 episodes. So that should keep you going till you're 90.
1: Thank you. Unless I binge it, and then it may be that little bit less. Someone suggested Astro Boy.
0: Astro Boy. I was just going to say, you know, with Red Dwarf, right?
1: Yeah.
0: It started in the late 80s, and then it disappeared and came back in the late 90s, then it came back in the late 00s.
1: Yeah.
0: And then it came back in the mid, about 2016 or something. What I remember is the Lister character went on to be in Coronation Street a lot. And in one of the starts of the revival series, either in 2012 or 2016, the opening episode, like the spacecraft appears in the cobbles of Coronation Street and picks him up.
1: Yeah.
0: So there was a reference, the soap opera and his later work, very meta in Red Dwarf. But, yeah, look, I might get into Red Dwarf one day. Like I said, there's a lot of episodes. Rich, it's about 70 or something. So, yeah.
1: That's a lot. Yeah. Christine earlier, who was presenting Philip Clark's program, suggested Black Books. And I've got another text here that says Black Books and also The Office and the IT Crowd finished all at about the right time, which is really true. I started watching the IT Crowd late and watched all of those from start to finish, and that did a really good job of finding it. Do you reckon English programs are better than American ones at doing that?
0: Yeah, and I think Dylan, who did Black Books, Dylan Moran,

0: Yeah.
1: I think he'd done a few sitcoms, and he said he was a bit overdoing studio sitcoms because he always gets asked about if he's going to go back. And also him and the creator just said, we've gone as far as we can with it, and yeah. we just want don't want to keep going. That was the thing I thought about. You know what I did for homework today? I watched the last Body Loves Raymond.
0: Hmm.
1: And do you remember the last episode? It was a fairly strong episode. It's when he had to get his adenoids removed.
0: I don't remember. Oh, yes, and Marie was like, poor baby, because you're going into hospital.
1: And then the nurse comes in and Marie isn't at hospital.
0: That's
1: right. And then they tell him they have trouble waking Ray up. And it's only for about a minute or something, but everyone thinks Ray is going to die. So it's like Ray is centre of the universe. So that was the theme in the show. And I just, the last scene is, it all comes out. They're not going to tell Marie that Ray almost, well, he didn't almost die, but you know, but then they find out. But then they all come over to Ray's for breakfast, and Marie takes over the cooking like she always did from Deborah. So it's like, we leave, but that family just goes on forever.
0: And that was, I didn't realise that was the last episode. I know that I've seen it, but I didn't realise it was the last. But it was, as you explain that, it's perfect because life does go on and the family continues, but we're not watching anymore.
1: No, that's right. I think it faded to black too.
0: I like a fade to black.
1: Yeah.
0: I've got another text suggesting that that everyone cried when Molly died on A Country Practice, which is true. Did you cry, Scott?
1: No, I didn't cry. I wasn't heartless.
0: Oh, well, I think you are.
1: No, I was more concerned.
0: Did you go, oh, yeah?
1: No, I've said this before. I mean, what struck me, I think I was reading Patrick White's Tree of Man, and Molly died in a similar way, you know, in the backyard in a chair. I think the character in Patrick White's Tree of Man does as well. But I was probably more concerned about who was going to pick up the pieces and help Brendan and was it Chloe?
0: Was it Chloe, yeah.
1: Chloe, yeah.
0: So you were concerned for them?
1: Yeah.
0: I reckon you were watching it now. Who cares about Molly?
1: No.
0: I think that's what happened. Maybe that's where they should have finished the series.
1: Yeah, I just probably at the time I wasn't enamoured by soaps as much as you were at the time. So that's not meant to be a slight.
0: I think it is.
1: I was probably watching Prisoner. I was more into realism, Trevor.
0: Gritty drama. Yes. Hello, Luke.
2: Hello, Trev. Hello, Scott.
1: Hello.
2: Just the quick first, Better Call Saul. It did take a while to warm up for me, but I did stick with it. But
0: wasn't it great towards the end?
2: Yeah, like because it went so far back in time, it took a while to get back to the Breaking Bad crossover.
0: It just went. It had a little bit of a lull in the middle, but it was worth waiting for, wasn't it, Luke?
2: Yeah. It's worth committing to.
0: Yeah.
2: And I just wanted to mention. I felt 6 Feet Under was. I've just had a look, and it went for 5 seasons. I just felt like it was perfectly. It did want. It was sad that it ended, but it didn't jump the shark.
0: No. It's, do you reckon it nearly did?
2: Well, because like the opening death scenes, you know, they could only come up with so many ways to die. I think it maybe edged a bit close to it, but
0: because you know, for listeners 6 Feet Under who've never seen 6 Feet Under, it was basically a series about a funeral home, and it started with the death of someone and them preparing them for the funeral, and then it went into a story and it revolved around the family as well. I just thought, because you know how there's the girlfriend, his girlfriend that he kept on going back to. That was played by the Australian actress.
1: Rachel Griffiths.
0: Yeah, Rachel Griffiths' character. Yeah. She went a bit too weird there for a little while, Luke. Like, really a bit, like the sexual content and that sort of stuff went a bit too weird, but it came back.
2: Yeah. There were a few wacky storylines.
0: Yes, but it was good.

0: Great series. So do you think that they tied it up well at the end?
1: Yeah, I'm gonna have to rewatch it, but and I won't give it away for people, but I don't think it could come back.
0: No.
1: Let's just say that much.
0: Yeah.
2: You have to watch the last episode again. It's my favourite ever ending. I thought it stayed to right time. Alan Ball, the creator, as well, like a lot of other people we've talked about, said he's gone as far as he could with it. And I think he said someone suggested to him, you know, it's reached its natural conclusion, and because it's a show about death, you'll have to show how every character dies in the future. So the daughter, Claire, leaves LA and the family business to go to New York. And so she's driving in a car, and they have this amazing flash-forward montage of life events of the characters, yeah, and actually shows them all passing away. And I remember it's like See Us Breathe, the song under it. Look, you know, I didn't cry at Molly's death, Trevor, but I'm not going to cry now. But if you watch 6 Feet Under, I remember at the time too, it was about 6 months after, you know, when you used to have to wait to get the shows. But I reckon that's the most amazing finish to the show. It was perfect.
0: You know, I can only remember one part of that closing scene, Scott. I'm going to have to watch the last episode again. God, I remember only one bit, Luke, of those deaths at the end, and that was tragic enough.
1: Yeah, well, it's probably 20 odd years ago.
0: It is. Now,
2: but it was quite, there was a comedic bit in it, because Rachel Griffiths' character, she had the annoying brother, and in the Rachel Griffiths character scene when she was passing away, it was almost relief for her, because the brother was sitting on her deathbed just going on and on and on and on like he used to in the show. So that did provide a bit of comic relief amongst the tears.
0: It was a great series, Luke, for such a good period of time.
2: Yeah.
1: And I never started on Dexter, because I did like I did like Michael C. Hall.
2: Yeah.
1: Would you recommend watching Dexter?
0: Yeah, I would watch Dexter, but not bring it when they bring him back.
1: Okay.
0: So this is me, Scott. Your thing?
2: They could have finished after the John Lithgow character, really.
0: Yeah, they probably could have. There are a few places that they could have watched that, but it's worth watching, Luke.
1: Okay, cool.
0: Enjoy it. Yeah. There were probably 3 or 4 points they could have finished with Dexter.
2: Although it is worth watching the last episode, though, to see him with a beard as the logger in that logging yard.
0: For listeners, who Dexter was by a TV series about a serial killer who
2: was a policeman.
0: Yeah, who killed serial killers, basically. Yes. And the series went along very well, but it reached a conclusion, and then they decided to bring it back, and he looked a bit silly with a beard and as a logger. Yeah. They look very silly. Hello, Margaret.
3: Hello, Trevor. Hello, Scott.
2: Hello.
3: The Seinfeld.
0: Yes.
3: That was the neatest ending, and it was too soon and too late. It wasn't either one of them. It was just an appropriate time for such a great show.
0: Did you like the ending, Margaret? Because I think it sort of got mixed reviews when they did the finish of Seinfeld.
3: I thought, because they were so awful, I thought it was appropriate that they all sit in jail with each other for a year.
0: they got their just desserts.
3: They did, but it was. I didn't like it because it was finishing, and I thought it could have ended differently. But my sisters and I were talking about it the other day, and it's just so many moments of funny, just you know, hilarious moments. And such good acting or bad acting. And Kramer was easily the most detestable character.
0: They all were, Margaret.
2: They all were.
3: Well, they were.
0: Kramer, they were all horrible to everybody.
3: Kramer was just more obvious.
0: No, it's true. I'll come back to you, Margaret, but it did, Scott. It had mixed reviews, that final episode.
2: Yeah, it was like detestable character. Oh, yeah, they were detestable characters. Were they narcissists, I suppose, weren't they? They weren't sociopaths. They were narcissists.
0: Yeah.
2: And, yeah, it did. And if you've if Margaret stuck with or, you know, jumped over the Curb Your Enthusiasm by Larry David, his last episode is a bit of a play on trying to redeem the Seinfeld legacy by having a good last episode ever of Curb Your Enthusiasm, and actually Jerry Seinfeld's in it.
0: Yeah.
2: And involves a similar plot where he could be going to jail.
0: I've never seen Curb Your Enthusiasm.
2: Oh, you've got to watch Curb Your Enthusiasm. Hmm.
0: Hey, Margaret, yeah. Have you watched Curb Your Enthusiasm?
3: No, I haven't, but my brother, he says to me, you should watch Curb Your Enthusiasm.
2: Yeah. I think it's better. It's better.
0: Margaret, didn't you like the way that at the end of it, though, all of the people came back to give evidence about how they're so mean?
3: They all packed their bags and banged their doors.
0: Margaret, thank you. You're listening to Overnights on ABC Radio. If you remember the last episode of Seinfeld, you'll probably recognise this song.

0: Green Day and Time of Your Life, which was the song that finished Seinfeld. 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Text us on 0437-774-774. And he said 24 went for just the right amount of time. Go, Jack, she adds. Did you like it, Scott?
1: Oh, I thought I stuck with it for about 3 seasons.
0: Yeah.
1: And then, I don't know, I just thought it used to be a little self-contained series.
0: That's
1: and then
0: right.
1: I thought they started overlapping a bit.
0: Because that was the whole idea. It was a 24-hour premise and that it was shot in real time. And you did, you started to wonder whether or not, how can you manage to fix all of this up in 24 hours every time?
1: Yeah, I thought it probably went a bit. Me and you have developed this sort of thing about Prison Break, haven't we? That's the show that went in a weird direction. I think 24 didn't go in a weird direction. It just, it became more like an overarching series rather than self-contained days in the life of Jack Bauer.
0: Mm. The you know, because I love Slow Horses, Slow Horses, and I'm enjoying the new, like the series as they come out, but I'm not sure if I can stay with it for much longer. But it'll
1: I'd watch Gary Oldman. Gary Oldman keeps me.
0: Yeah. And sometimes, sometimes characters will keep you there.
1: Yeah.
0: But I'm not over it, but I'm worried.
1: Have you seen Derry Girls?
0: No, I haven't seen Derry Girls, but I understand it's very good.
1: So he's like 19 episodes of that, 3 seasons, and it's like coming-of-age teenage comedy. It's set in the mid-90s in Northern Ireland, and that actually finished around the right time too, because it starts off, they started at a school, and it finishes as their couple are having their 18th birthday and the Good Friday Agreement referendum's about to happen. Mm. So that was good with the whole background stuff going on in it. Plus, one of the main actors in it, Nicola Coughlan, she was off doing Bridgerton, so I think that's what else was happening, that the 4 stars of the show were all getting roles and everything. So it was good. She wasn't at that. Well, she would jump in and out of the last season a bit. So it was good that they didn't stop with a couple of them leaving or something. That it was good the cast stayed together till the end.
0: Michelle sent a text in saying Downton Abbey 6 seasons could have gone on longer, as the 3 follow on films showed. West Wing, 7 seasons. It's I reckon that if you can do 6 seasons and keep people, then that's pretty good.
1: Well, what's the trouble with West Wing?
0: I don't have any problems with West Wing.
1: No, but I mean, you have to, if you're following the cycle, you know, you have to have 2 years of drama before you have midterms. And then you have two more years before you have the have the election to see if the new president comes in, don't you?
0: It's true. Donald, do you want to mention the West Wing?
2: Yes, good morning. Hi, Scott. Yes, exactly that reason. It's like 2 terms of government, which is what happens there in America. And but it does show the progress of each of the characters, some of them going on to private life, some of them furthering their career in the government there. And one president in and the new president coming in and the old one going out, it went perfectly, I thought.
0: So what are your thoughts, Scott?
1: Yeah, that's it finished on, and even at the end there was sort of, it showed the politics of compromise, didn't it, when they came together. Did he bring Alan Alda into the camp?
2: Yeah, that's correct. Alan Alda was the opposition who lost the election, and there's a scene where he goes to Starbucks to order a coffee and nobody really knows who he is. He's just a nobody, but they bring him on as a state, Secretary of State.
1: And
2: it just shows the two sides working together.
0: So did it die when Aaron Sorkin got sacked and then come back well, Donald?
2: The first couple of seasons were written by Aaron Sorkin, and they were very intelligent, very fast. You had to keep pace with it. It did wane a little bit through sort of season 4, 5, 6, but it kept its pace, and there was quirky episodes. It was entertaining, and there were guest appearances. Glenn Close came in as a judge. There was from Friends, Matthew
1: Perry.
0: Perry.
2: Yeah, Matthew Perry from Friends was in there as an associate. Various guests appeared at various times. Yeah.
0: See, isn't it, Donald, thank you. Scott, isn't it when guest appearances start to happen that you start to wonder whether or not they're running out of things?
1: Yeah, yes.
0: That's when you go, oh, yeah, you're coming to the end and you happen to bring in some guest stars to actually make it that bit better.
1: Well, lately in American shows, when Alan Dale appears as either a South African or an Australian politician.
0: Because when John Goodman, didn't John Goodman have a bit of a moment as president or something in West Wing?
1: Was it? I remember at the start, it was lots of walking up and down corridors, very wordy, very preachy, and I dipped out. But I jumped back in when there was an election coming up. And I've gone back, I've dipped back into certain episodes, the big key episodes I've jumped back into. And probably one day I'll sit down and watch, how many episodes are there, about 80 or something?
0: Yeah. See, yeah. I reckon, I don't know how many seasons of Special Victims Unit has been on, but I've stuck with that over a long period of time. It's something like 20 seasons or something.
1: One that I always see on coming up on TV is Murder, She Wrote, too. Is that still going? On Angela Lansbury passed away. There were 264 of that. Yes. 255 of Happy Days. That finished at the right time, didn't it, Trevor?
0: That finished, yes. We won't.
1: Well, perhaps it could have finished after 252.
0: It could have finished after 20. That would have done it. 20 seasons of Happy Days.
1: I tell you, when we're thinking about that, shows that were axed and had massive finishes, it's a bit left field. But one that came to my attention was Don Lane's show. Probably maybe his greatest moment of the show was in the last episode when David Bowie was out here in 1983. And David Bowie turns unannounced up on the show. Even Don doesn't know. Don doesn't know much about David Bowie, and they have this amazing interview for about 15 minutes in the last, say, half hour of the show. So, last show can bring huge surprises.
0: Next time we should talk about the great moments on free-to-air TV. Because remember when Don Lane, chucked it because that guy said something mean about Grace. Was it Grace Stokes or something?
1: Doris Stokes.
0: Doris Stokes. Yes. And he lost it and called him to get out. And that he wouldn't have anyone speak badly of Doris Stokes.
1: No, it was James Randi, the skeptic.
0: Yeah, get out. He said, no, we won't be having any of that.
1: And James just sat there flummoxed in his bow tie, didn't he?
0: The other great moment of the Don Lane show was when the singer came on.
1: Sammy Davis Jr.
0: No, I'll think of it in a minute.
1: Demis Roussos.
0: No. No, mind you, as I say, the singer.
1: Plastic Bertrand. No. Doing Supply Pour Moi.
0: I'll think of it in a minute. Hello, Steve.
3: Yeah, g'day. Yeah, he's gone.
0: Good, thanks, Steve.
3: One of the best Australian shows in decades was Mr. In Between, and it finished after a few episodes perfectly. He dies in the end.
0: Now, I'm not. Yeah. I haven't seen it, but Scott?
1: Yeah, I'm thinking, Scott Ryan finished that up, I think, because he might have said too he had just gone just as far as he could with it. But it was a great open-ended finish, quite amusing if you're in on the show, wasn't it?
3: Yeah.
1: The final scene when he picked up, when he was in the car with the two guys.
0: Yeah, we've got to be careful with Mr. In Between because it's sort of one of those shows that's still fairly recent, Scott. Isn't it?
1: Oh, but I didn't give away what happened.
0: No, but I'm worried Steve might. That's all. Okay. That was all, because we don't want to be going about doing that. 1-300-800-222 is the number that you can call if you'd like to join us. Another text, Steve also said Mr. In Between was a program that ran for just the right amount of time as well. So quite a few people feeling that too. I still think the Detectorist was perfect. It's maybe it's three seasons. Maybe the English go three seasons and that's it.
1: Yeah, yeah, they do know when to stop. Unless it's A being served. That went on and on. And then they had that sort of spin-off where they realised that Mr. Grace had embezzled all their superannuation and they had to work on a farm, I think.
0: Ken from Kyogle. Bush Mechanics could have gone for more seasons. Bush Mechanics was a great series.
1: Yeah, yeah.
0: Tom Waits, thank you, Tony and
1: Adelaide. Oh, Tom Waits, yeah.
0: He managed to work that out. I still think it was one of the great moments of television when Tom Waits was on the Don Lane show.
1: Had him on a couple of times, yeah.
0: Because Don Lane got him. Like, he didn't think that he was wacky. He didn't think that he was out there. He understood him. And it was nice to see two people that are so very different sort of understanding each other.
1: Yeah. It's like this... They're on YouTube, these interviews, and it's like Don and Tom are the only two people in the world, and they're having this great discussion about, you know, 50s music scene, about Las Vegas and clubs in New York and everything. It's great. It's a great sort of education to watch it too. Some of the names come up.
0: But not many people knew of Tom Waits at that time, because that was a fair while ago, and the audience, I think, was sitting there not knowing what to do. They didn't know whether to laugh or not to laugh. And it was one of those moments where the interviewer and the person being interviewed were having a lovely old time, but everyone else was going, I don't know what's going on.
1: Yeah. Don mentions in the interview they had a good lunch in the afternoon before they, you know, caught up. I think he's on Paul Hogan as well. He was a musical guest on Paul Hogan. So he made a big splash.

0: Waits when he came out. I reckon it was like late '70s.
1: That's right. Don Lane didn't like it when people hung it on the guy that bent the spoons too.
0: Yuri Gagarin.
1: Yuri
0: Gagarin. No. I never worked for me. I was sitting at home. You know, like we're sitting at home. I was focusing on the fork, but it didn't bend. Felt cheated.
1: They would also. We've got to stop this. But they also did the thing where they had the person that could stop clocks. Was that Yuri Geller as well? And so everybody sat at home with their with their clocks or watches that did not. They didn't work, and they had to get a watch or a clock that didn't work, and then they had to do exactly as he said. And then everyone miraculously, all of their watches and clocks started working.
0: Sounds like you did it.
1: Mate, of course I did. Hello, Anne Marie.
2: Hey, TC.
1: Bring us back online, Anne Marie.
2: Oh no, I was dying laughing when you were talking about Dairy Girls. Any one of us who's grown up with an Irish Catholic mother and you had a great Scottish accent, let me tell you, I've heard those terms about, do you think I've got buttons up the back of my head? You know, like, honestly, it was hilarious. It was also traumatising, but that's another story.
0: I was just going to say, if Trevor wants an inroad, he should look at the famous clip on YouTube, the guest appearance of Liam Neeson as the policeman. When he has to interview the four girls about something.
2: He's one of the best. I was absolutely rolling on the ground. I couldn't stop. Like, seriously. Like, they were just going to have to call an ambulance to pull me out the door or something. Yeah. Like, it was great.
1: All right, I'll have a little look.
0: It's really nice.
2: Yeah, it is. I watched Yellowstone, and then I've found out you've got the 1890 something or other, and then 1923.
1: Yeah.
2: Well, I've actually got saddle sores now, so I think and one of my bosses, like when I went to work one day, he goes, oh, I'm going to the train station. I'm picking them up and taking them to the train station. I'm like, what? Woo-hoo. Who's in trouble now? You know, like, it's one of these things. So, yeah, but if you want saddle sores, and yeah, watch Yellowstone. God almighty.
1: So do you think it's going okay? So you don't think that it's going for a little bit too long?
2: No, it's going on too long. Like, honestly, I've ended up, like, thinking I need to buy a cowboy hat or something like that now, you know? So, seriously, and they've got this new one called Dutton Ranch.
0: Dutton, yeah.
1: Have they got another one?
2: Oh, exactly. That's what I'm saying. And they've now gone down to Texas, and I'm like, holy God in heaven. And, like, Annette Bening and Ed Harris is in it, which they're great actors. Like, honestly, you couldn't get a better. And Jai Courtney, the Australian actor, he's in it. But honest, mother of God, I swear, I'm like, oh, my butt hurts. I'm sorry, people, but it really does.
1: Thank you, Anne. Like, how many spin-offs can you do from one series, Scott?
0: It's the Yellowstone franchise, Trevor.
1: Well, it is a franchise. Oh, did you know, Steve the Truckie said that Heath Ledger based the Joker on Tom Waits.
0: Oh, right. Okay.
1: You can sort of see it there a bit.
0: Yeah.
1: Mind you, I wouldn't think of Tom Waits as being violent.
0: No.
1: But I can see the character. Actually, it is the voice. Good point, Mick. I didn't make that up. Mick did. Hello, Mike.
3: Good morning, fellas. Two of my favourites of all time. The first one was Rumpole of the Bailey.
1: Mm.
3: It was must watch television for everybody in the legal profession. And it was a discussion next morning around the water cooler.
1: Isn't that good that people from that, I presume, are you a lawyer?
3: No, but I've studied it.
1: Okay, because you can always tell when a series hits the right note when the people who know that profession can sit around and talk about it.
3: Especially the dueling between Rumpole and the curmudgeon old judge that he used to run into.
1: Yeah.
3: And the second one was Rake.
1: Yeah, Rake. I haven't watched Rake, but I understand that it's superb.
3: It is spot on too.
1: Yeah. Scott, either of them?
0: Rumpole I always thought was interesting because it was English, one of those English series which doesn't, you know, like America, they do about 12 episodes.
1: Yeah.
0: Whereas English tend to do five or six in their series a lot of the time. So that can keep its longevity going. It's more or less like you watch them as like self-contained plays too.
1: Yeah.
0: And Rake, I think that Rake had breaks, didn't it? I think that was like Rake was sort of every second year. I think by the end that might have done one. He became the politician and went to Canada. Went to Canberra. I suppose that was, you know, a bit of a send-up of things. That was probably worth doing. But yeah. Maybe, I always thought maybe one series too extra.
1: Thank you very much. And Scott would like to talk to Scott. Hello, Scott.
4: Yes, good morning to you both.
1: What would you like to share with us this morning, Scott?
4: An Australian show called All Together Now. John English. I think it was a great show. I loved it. But I think it finished at the right time.
1: At the right time. Do you reckon it got cut, Scott?
0: Yeah, I was on for a few years on Channel 9, wasn't it, with John English?
1: Yeah.
0: Someone sent me a screenshot a few weeks ago because it was on cable being repeated. You know who was on playing a Larry King kind of character, you know, hosting a talk show in America, a news talk show, was Don Lane.
1: Oh, there we go.
0: So, yeah, that was about halfway through the season. But, yeah, it was, it probably ran a bit long, didn't it?
1: It's done good. I tell you what, Scott, though, it all goes in a full circle if Don Lane was on it.
0: Yeah, that's why I mentioned it.
1: Very good. You're very professional, aren't you, Scott? You know how to weave it in. Julian, what did you want to mention?
5: Yes, I wanted to mention, do you think they could have kept running the Waltons?
1: Well, I wonder if they could have kept running the Waltons, because a lot of people seem to think that when the war was over, the Waltons was over.
5: Oh, really? Look, I was actually in New York City in 1981. I actually met Richard Thomas. What a lovely bloke. I saw him in a stage play, and he saw my program. And I should have asked him that question. He just said, did you remember seeing me in the Waltons? He was a lovely, lovely, lovely man. He's still working, isn't he?
1: I don't know, Scott.
0: Yeah, and the other day I saw him as a child actor in something. It wasn't maybe The Twilight Zone or something. Recognised him straight away. Looked it up, whatever he was in. Might have been Mission Impossible, but it was from the 60s.
1: Thank you, Julian, as always. Scott, we could talk about these for days. We could probably talk about the Don Lane show.
0: Yeah, all day, yeah.
1: Forever.
0: The Waltons, they did TV movies, but yeah.
1: Joe, I disagree about Mystery in Between. I think it went for too long. See, that's the thing, isn't it, Scott, that we can think that things go for the right amount of time. Other one or people will say didn't go for long enough. In fact, oh, here we go. Someone said Law and Order, SVU, with Mariska Hegarty, as Captain, now I've lost the tech, Olivia Benton, 27th year and still going, Scott.
0: She has to keep doing episodes because she was one of the celebrities on court when the Knicks won. And
1: you know
0: how much courtside Knicks tickets are worth? They're worth thousands and thousands. So she'll have to do a few more hundred episodes of SVU
1: to
0: pay
1: it.
0: For them.
1: 27th season. I mean, that's a long time.
0: Yeah.
1: She's hosting the Emmys, Mick just said.
0: All right. And she did a good documentary about her mother and father.
1: See, I wonder whether or not she's getting like a second wind.
0: Yeah. She's a good speaker. And I really like the doco. It's very personal about her mum. Yeah, mum's Joan Mansfield.
1: Someone's also, see, we will do, Scott, should we do that the next time we meet? Take a look at live television and the great moments of live TV.
0: Okay.
1: Because I've already got a couple here. Someone's mentioned Normie Rowe and Bruce Ruxton.
0: Yeah.
1: One of the punch-ups of television season that was. Well, at least a push. One punch and a push. But it was memorable. Scott Goodings, always good to talk to you. Thank you for joining us.
0: Thanks, Trevor. See ya.
1: Scott Goodings, TV Freak. The next time we talk, keep that in mind. The great moments of live television, what you remember from live TV and when things possibly went that little bit wrong. So that'll be in a couple of weeks' time. If you want to join us now, though, on 1-300-800-222. If there's something you would like to talk about, you'll get the opportunity. And we'll also give you a key word to text in. Not now, but you've got to wait till after the news.
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9: ABC News, I'm Clive Hunton. Telstra says it's working to resolve a secondary issue stemming from its national outage. Here's Patricia Tiano.
10: The company says some customers are receiving an error message upon attempting to call 000 before their phone starts to try and connect them to an alternative mobile network. Anyone experiencing this is being urged by the telco to connect to an alternative network if one is available or use a different phone to make the call. Telstra insists it's restored the issue that caused the initial outage, which wreaked havoc across train networks, payment systems, and phone and internet services, and that it's now working urgently to resolve this latest issue. It also says it will complete a welfare check where it detects a failed 000 call.
9: President Trump says the US will license Ukraine to manufacture Patriot air defense systems to help counter Russian missile attacks. With more, here's the BBC's Sarah Rainsford in Kyiv.
11: In terms of the real concrete results already, even before they've sat down for their formal talks, is the announcement by Donald Trump that he will allow Ukraine to produce Patriot missiles here. That means interceptor missiles for the Patriot anti-ballistic missile system. So to allow Ukraine to be able eventually to produce the missiles it needs to shoot Russia's ballistic missiles out of the skies. But he said Ukraine will be able to produce its own quickly. We're going to give them the license. He said, I haven't told the company yet, but that's going to happen. So I think, you know, that's not going to happen immediately. It's not going to solve the immediate problem.
9: Meanwhile, President Trump says he does not believe the war against Iran will resume. And that's despite earlier saying the ceasefire agreement was over. Follows comments he made at the NATO summit in Ankara, in which he said another big attack could happen in the coming hours. A day earlier, the US military launched fresh strikes against Iranian ships in the Persian Gulf. That was in response to attacks on tankers in the Strait of Hormuz. Mr. Trump repeated his insults against senior figures in the Iranian regime, calling them crazy.
12: They're scum. That's the way they act. And that's the way they've done it for 47 years. But I'm doing what's right for the country. I'm doing really what's right for the world. They have to be stopped. And they've killed thousands, hundreds of thousands of people.
9: Back home, property website Domain says rents are at record highs in all capital cities. Price hikes have been driven by demand for houses, which rose 7.7% in the past year. At $850 a week, Sydney is the most expensive city to live in, after recording the largest quarterly jump for houses in 4 years of an extra $50 a week. Darwin has overtaken Perth to become the second least affordable city. BHP says it's eager to keep operations running safely after three unions provided notice of strike action at its Port Hedland bulk export facilities next week. Samantha Girling reports.
13: The combined port unions plan to stop work for 8 hours next Thursday, claiming they're frustrated with a lack of progress on enterprise agreement negotiations with BHP. The company has pointed to a deal reached last week with workers at another operation without the need for industrial action. But the Australian Manufacturers Workers Union, WA's Steve McCartney, says they're willing to go further if needed.
14: And 8 hours is a minimal thing. This is just to show them we can do it. Right, we're not interested in trying to ruin economies. We're not trying to wreck the place. We're actually trying to work out a way to work with them.
13: The planned action has drawn criticism from WA's Chamber of Minerals and Energy, saying it will cost the state in royalties.
9: In rugby league, New South Wales has stunned Queensland to claim the State of Origin series. Andrew Moore was watching.
15: The sellout crowd of 52,452 at Lang Park, well, by and large, they left disappointed as New South Wales won its third game in a row at the Cauldron. They've won 30 points to 12, having raced to an 18-0 lead in the first half. Nathan Cleary, the player of the match and player of the series, scored the first two tries. Cam Murray added one before half-time. And while Queensland hit back with tries to Hamaso Tabuai-Fadou, Selwyn Cobbo and Jojo Fafita, they had a chance late to get to within 6 points, but Rob Toyer was rightfully denied a try in the 69th minute due to Max Plath being offside from a kick, and the Blues then finished it off with an 80th minute try to Hudson Young. Andrew Moore, ABC Sport, Brisbane.
9: And the Kremlin has welcomed the lifting of an International Olympic Committee ban on Russia. The lifting clears the way for its teams to return to the Olympic fold before the Los Angeles Games in 2028. Russia was banned in 2016 due to state-sponsored doping offences. ABC News.

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2: Good morning. The time, 6 minutes past four, 6 minutes past two in Western Australia, and 24 minutes to four in South Australia and in the Northern Territory. If there's something you'd like to talk about, 1300 800 222. This is when we open up the lines and we give you the opportunity to talk about the things that are on your mind. If you have an opinion about something, if you heard it on the news just then, you might have heard it on the news and you'd like to talk about it. If it's something that you've been talking around the table with other people, then give us a ring. 1300 800 222. Thank you for the people that are reminding me that Normie Rowe had the dust up with Ron Casey, not Bruce Ruxton. Don't know how I could have got those two confused. If you want to join us, 1300 800 222, if there's something that you would like to talk about. I want you to have a listen to this and see if you can tell me what these people are saying.
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2: Hello. See, we know lots of different languages and we can say hello in all sorts of different languages. There are examples of hello in just some of the Indigenous languages in Australia. So we wanted to ask you this morning on 1300 800 222, which Indigenous words do you know and which Indigenous words do you use? We may not even know sometimes that we're using Indigenous words, but which words that we use do you know are Indigenous? 1300 800 222, or text us on 0437 774 774. Be interesting to find out, because there are a whole stack of words that come into the what we consider to be the English language that we use from all sorts of other countries like Italy and France and India. What are the Indigenous words that we use that are from Indigenous languages? 1300 800 222. The other thing I don't know if you're interested or not, but I just thought I might put it out there because Australia's not playing in the World Cup anymore. But we're okay with that. So who do you support now? And I was wondering who you do support. I know many of you think, why are we talking about sport? I mean, it's just one of those things that you do support somebody else when the team that you generally support has gone. So these are the teams that are left. So I want to find out from you, what are the teams that you will support and why? Because we've got France will play Morocco, right? So we have Norway will play England. We also have Argentina will play Switzerland and Spain will play Belgium. That's it. So which one will you support and why will you support them? I'm asking you that because I don't really care in some ways. However, what I've discovered is that I'm now going to barrack for Norway because I quite like, is it Erling Haaland? Erling Haaland is just fascinating. And I've been seeing a little bit of him on feeds on social media, and he's really quite funny. And so now I've decided that I'm barracking for Norway, and they're playing England. So do you have a team that you will support, even though Australia's not there? And which words do you know from Indigenous language? 1300 800 222, text us 0437 774 774, or if there's something else that you're interested in talking about, then give us a call and talk about that. Oh, a little bit of disco for this time of the morning.

0: That's KC and the Sunshine Band. I'll go as far as to say that I'm barracking for Norway. I mean, someone's saying, well, you've got to barrack, Trevor, anyone but England. And Mike says, go Norway over England fully. But you see, I'm not doing it because I don't like England. I just happen to like, I don't even know very much about the Norway team. I just happen to like Erling Haaland because he never falls over. Other people, when they try and tackle him, they bounce off him, and he's really, really fast and quite spectacular. So I'm barracking for Norway because of him. If you agree, 1-300-800-222, or is there someone else that you're choosing to support? Thank you, the person who sent Kaya is Nunga for hello. Thank you. Hi, Trevor. Erling Haaland is pronounced in Norwegian like, it's Erling Haaland. Thank you, Peter in Sydney. Erling Haaland. He's magnificent. Okay. I'm just going to watch, just to watch him play. Hello, Anne-Marie.
1: Hello again, TC. I love Erling Haaland as well. And Odegaard is another great player in their team. I'm a bit of a tragic when it comes to the real football, I like to call it.
0: But don't you reckon, I didn't even know who he was until he started turning up on one of my social media feeds.
1: I watch the Premier League, so I'm a Liverpool supporter for all my sins. So, yeah.
0: Is he as good as, like, because all those clips I see, I don't know if they're AI generated or if he's actually that spectacular.
1: Oh, he's spectacular. And he's a Viking. Like, I mean, he's got that presence about him. And like, you know, I can't stand the ones who roll around on the ground for half an hour and think they've been hit.
0: No, he gets flattened and gets up and continues running.
1: Correct. I love that about the Norway team. They just get on with it. Like all the Scandinavian teams, they just get on with it.
0: But I could bang on about this guy for days. But he not only gets up and then doesn't stop, but because he does that, it means when everyone's falling down around him, he just keeps going and scores goals.
1: Yeah, oh yeah, because he knows the end game. He knows you just got to play the ball like his dad was a football player.

0: here as well. There's another two guys whose dad was football players for Norway as well. And but I just love their game.
1: Wasn't his mum a triathlete or something?
0: Yes, that's right. And that's why he's got his mum's family name on the back of his jersey as well.
1: Have you seen his sister?
0: No, I haven't.
1: She looks exactly like him. And she does she's an influencer, and she does impersonations of him. And it's hilarious when you take a look at it. So have a look at her, Anne-Marie, because she's really good.
0: Yeah. Well, I'm going for France now because, I mean, my parents were born in Scotland, but we have an Irish background as well. So Ireland didn't get in, but everyone in Ireland was going for Côte d'Ivoire because that's the Irish colours backwards.
1: Mm.
0: And then Scotland got knocked out, so that was no Scotland, no party. Well, the party's still going, but we're just not there. And, of course, I was going for Australia. And can I just say, I was so proud of our team.
1: Yeah.
0: Like, we just got on with it. And because I'm a Liverpool supporter, I was going for the Liverpool guys who were left in, the country. So in Netherlands, we have about, I think, two players, like Virgil van Dijk. He's one of them. He's the captain of the Netherlands. Well, then I thought, I'm barracking for all the teams getting knocked out. I'll start barracking for the opposition. So I wanted them to get out. And obviously, because I've got that Irish background and Scottish background, no one goes for England, right? That's just it's a laid down Mazzia rule. No one does that except for the English.
1: Well, we'll see how we go. And hopefully that you'll stop support. So who are you going to be supporting for Norway and England?
0: I'm going to say
1: you're going for England.
0: I'm saying it's coming home because really I want Norway to win then.
1: Perfect.
0: And I actually want France to win. So whoever they're playing, I'll be barracking for them.
1: No, I see that. I've got to move on, Anne-Marie, but thank you. Mike, the hard Norwegian, was born in Leeds because his dad played for Leeds. My team, it says here. Thank you. Chris is with us. Who are you going for, Chris?
2: I'm going for Belgium.
1: Why Belgium?
2: Well, they beat America.
1: That's a good enough reason.
2: plus they're extra player as well. So he didn't take the field, but he got involved anyway.
1: I think there were a few people that barracked for Belgium for that exact reason.
2: Yeah, I think people are cottoning on to what I'm saying.
1: Yeah,
2: I love the dance. I did the YMC dance in the locker rooms to celebrate. I thought it was hilarious.
1: And they did that pretty well too.
2: Yeah, I think the bit of rehearsal was going on there.
1: they were ready for it. Chris, thank you. We're going to move on because we're taking a look this morning at what's happening as far as tech stuff is concerned. So if you've got a new little bit of tech stuff, then 1-300-800-222 or text us on 0437-774-774. Tracy's with us. Hello, Trace.
3: Oh, hi, Trevor. How are you?
1: Have you got some words for us?
3: So many Aboriginal words. I mean, I moved to the table and, well, I've moved from Moonee Ponds, which is obviously an Indigenous word, up to the table. And so I'm about to move to Yungaburra.
1: Yep.
3: And I've been working over in the Kimberley. And obviously in Kimberley, there's so many Indigenous names, yeah. I loved flying from Kalumburu to Kununurra. That was just amazing.
1: Yep.
3: And, but, yeah, I love the sense of humour. I think that's something that is universal across Australia is Indigenous humour. And so, yeah, having jokes and being told rude words, and I'm not going to say them, but mon in Victoria is bum, yeah, in just about every language group in Victoria. And so, yeah, you know, mon, if you want to kick up the mon, there you go.
1: But the other thing, Tracy, is that when you live near communities or amongst areas where there are quite a few Indigenous people, then it's very, very, very funny. And it's a sense of humour that in some ways is, I'm not going to say it's all Indigenous people's own, but it's very funny. I just know that because I've worked with quite a few Indigenous people and just laughed and laughed.
3: Absolutely, absolutely, yeah. Look, just travelling from

0: I did the trip to see the Pigram Brothers in Broome. I drove 12 hours from
1: How
0: Kununurra to
1: good.
0: Broome and stopped in at Halls Creek and met some beautiful women there at the Women's Centre. But yeah, like just the joy of sharing their culture, you know, to be able to say hello to them. And Wominja, of course, in Victoria, but yeah, and for them to laugh at our mispronunciation, because I met what do you call it? People who do language.
1: Oh,
0: Anyway,
1: linguist.
0: yes, a linguist. Thank you, because. From tongue, lingua in Italian. Anyway, so I met him at the Pigram Brothers gig. Yeah, he was telling me, I said to him, you know, I make so many mistakes because a lot of the pronunciation, like for example, in the Pilbara, the Kariyatta people, that it's spelt with a double R, but it's pronounced like duh, yeah? And you do need to learn those things. And it's just so interesting to
1: I mean,
0: learn. And it's, go.
1: I know in WA, we use the word bundi all the time, and bundi is just a normal word that is used continuously and from childhood as like a, well, it's not really a rock, it's a bit of dried up dirt or
0: It's anything
1: clay.
0: you throw it with it.
1: Yeah, and
0: Anything you can throw is a bundy.
1: yeah, so we used to use that term, and gammon we used to use all the time as well, which is joking or teasing. So.
0: Gammon everywhere's yes. Yeah, I think gammon's all over WA, isn't it? You know, and then there's a lot of songs that have got gammon in it
1: True.
0: too, I reckon. Yeah,
1: Look,
0: yeah. The is beautiful you know, because it's an oral tradition too, it's so important that we do embrace it. It's getting lost, and that's why there's linguists up in the Kimberley, because you know there's languages that are very close to being lost and really are so beautiful and need to be preserved,
1: It's
0: and
1: true.
0: we need to get into the music. There's some amazing music that is in language.
1: It's
0: Yeah,
1: true. Trace,
0: beautiful.
1: gotta go, but good talking to you, and thank you for bringing it up.
0: Thank you, Trev. Love your show.
1: It's important that we recognise that these Indigenous words are part of our language, that we use those words in our language. Finally, Sam. Hello, Sam.
2: Yeah, good morning, Trevor. Wrote up a tribute poem for Lionel Messi called Messi the Marauder. It's short. It goes, Lionel Messi always on the run. Destiny, your time has come. The Golden Boot Award is fairly within your grasp. The great escape against Salah's Sphinxes was like a bobcat's clasp on the World Cup and the glory to come. And your band of marauders ready to strike hard and fast, you might go down as the greatest of the goats at last. He's going to have to be considered because he scored in 12 consecutive, sorry, 9 consecutive World Cup games, right? Never been done before. He leads the goal kicking, I think, on 19 and at overall. And at the moment, he's on 8, one ahead of Haaland and Mbappe of France, right? So one of those teams is going to go out because the Norway-England game is the crunch game. One of those is going to go out. So the Golden Boot Award, it'll be awarded at the end. And I think Argentina, Spain, or France will be in the final.
1: Thank you very much, Sam. I think that Haaland, is it Haaland? I can't. Erling. I think. Erling, Arling, Erling. I don't know. I don't particularly mind. I just hope that he wins. That's all. And if Norway happens to be there, then that's good as well. Let's take a look at what's happening in technology. If you've got a new piece of technology that you would like to talk about, or perhaps you've got a question to ask about a new piece of technology, give us a ring, 1300 800 222, or if you prefer, you can text us on 0437 774 774.
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0: Weddings, parties, anything. And away, away. I need to tell you that on the morning of Tuesday, July 28, we'll be broadcasting live from the Melbourne Museum, where they're showcasing an exhibition that's called Rome, Empire, Power, People. For those outside Victoria, you can tune in, but you can also go in the running to win a travel voucher for flights and accommodation for you and a friend to come to Melbourne for that broadcast. And it'd be great if you can. 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No longer, no less. You've got 15 minutes to call in. The keyword this morning is radio. 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Next, though, we'll be taking a look at what's happening in technology. If you want to join us in that conversation, Matthew Dickerson up next.
1: Hey, it's just Mowboy. Me and some of my favourite people are putting on an hour of music, comedy and games with performances from Drifting Clouds and Baker Boy, That Blackfella Show, streaming now on ABC iView.
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0: 774-774. Matthew Dixon, small business consultant and presenter of the Tech Talk podcast, is with us. Hello, Matthew.
1: Yeah, good evening, Trevor. And look, before we get started, I just want to say congratulations. 30th of July is your last broadcast. And we've been doing this, or I've been talking to you since the 9th of May 2018. Jeez. So 8 years I've had the pleasure of chatting to you. So we've probably chatted getting close to 100 times now, Trevor. So congratulations on your wonderful career and all the best for the future.
0: And thank you too, because it's been great talking to you about all sorts of things, including small business and also technology. Now, I've got to give a little bit of information out, Matthew, which I'll get you to comment on. And I just wanted to point out that we are aware of the Telstra issue still facing some callers to the ABC tonight. Some Telstra customers' calls are being disconnected after our producers, being Mick, chat to you and put you on hold. Advice from Telstra to resolve it is for you to restart your phone or switch it into and out of aeroplane mode, which will resolve the issue. And once again, I point out that it's not that Mick is hanging up on you, it's that it's an issue of which we're having to deal with. And it seems like, Matthew Dickerson, that a lot of people are having to deal with similar things.
1: Exactly right. And I did find it interesting yesterday, Michael Ackland, who's the acting CEO, Vicky Brady's overseas on holidays at the moment, but Michael's there. And so he's the head of Australia's largest telco organisation and talking about the issues. And there were some serious issues behind the scenes, which we can talk about if you like. But the advice, his final advice was, and if you're still having problems, just reboot your phone. And it just made every technician across the land have a bit of a chuckle, because it's always number one tech issue that you say, have you restarted it? So, you know, he's the head of Telstra saying, just reboot your phone and that'll all fix the problems. But amazingly, it does seem to fix a lot of problems.
0: I did it. Fixed up my phone. But I guess the thing that people are wondering and is, not so much that this is going to be fixed or how long it is, and the disruptions have been enormous. But why does it keep on happening? You would think that when they're going to do, or they've got system reboots, or there are things that are going to be happening, that they'd be putting in place systems to make sure it doesn't happen again.
1: One of the things that I often marvel at, Trevor, is just how complicated a society we've created for ourselves in so many different ways. And I was thinking about this. I was in Melbourne on the weekend and I was flying back and I was sitting on the plane, and the plane was delayed slightly because the catering van hadn't delivered all the food for the plane. And everyone on the plane kind of groaned when they made the announcement, just go, we'll take off, who cares about the food? But we had regulations, according to the pilot, that we had to have a certain amount of food on the plane before we're allowed to take off. And I'm thinking, it's so complicated flying a plane with all the logistics around that. And the mobile phone network is the same. There are so many parts of the network that are moving. And at this stage, very early days, obviously, yesterday was the outage. We're really only just breaking it down a little bit at this stage. But it seems like the issue was caused by a timing issue. And what that comes down to is that our phones are very accurate in being timekeepers, but the network is very accurate in timekeeping as well. So every mobile phone tower knows the time incredibly accurately. And we don't really think that's that important, because the time ticks over and says it's now 4.07 and 38 seconds. We don't think that's really that important. But behind the scenes, the timing is incredibly important to make sure that the network is in sync with each other. And so there are timing servers across the network. This is across the internet. This is across the mobile phone network. This is across GPS, very important with GPS as well. And it seemed like two of those timing servers got out of sync. And even though everything else was working, the towers are working, our phones are working, there was power, all those parts are working, but the timing of those basically meant that those calls were being rejected. So when a call was trying to be made, no, there's a problem there. That time is showing this time, and I'm talking to the microsecond, sometimes with GPS to the nanosecond, and the time might be out just by literally a microsecond, and that's enough for that tower to reject that call. So that's where it becomes so incredibly complicated, and one small change in the network can have so many implications.
0: Does that mean that they only discover that these things are going to be a problem when they happen, so then they can put in place things that will make sure it doesn't happen again?
1: I don't know. I mean, everyone talks about make sure it doesn't happen again, which is lovely to say that, but I'm not sure that we can ever say that definitively, Trevor. I don't know we can ever say, right, well, make sure this doesn't happen again, because the reality is there are so many moving parts to all of these. And

0: as we've seen with some past outages, someone can do a software update, someone can update some code and they can have a mistake in it. There's been issues with various companies that aren't necessarily mobile phone companies but are internet providers or security providers on the internet. So it is such a complicated beast, this communication system we've built for ourselves, that one small change somewhere can have some implications. So I guarantee to you, Trevor, I guarantee you can quote me on this. When we run into each other one day in your retirement, we will have another outage from one of the mobile phone networks at some stage in the near future, because it will happen.
1: Is that one of the things, because the system or the network that we

0: is that process where we are continually building and we're continually upgrading.
1: Yeah.
0: So if you go back to the old days, you know, you and I would remember when the first phones came out and they were analog phones, and that was a bit of a simpler network, but it wasn't really good enough. And compared to today's standards, it's incredibly basic. But then we kept going forward as we went through the Gs, the 2G, 3G, 4G. We had CDMA thrown in there as a bit of a sideline for maybe regional areas. And then as we keep going forward, we want to make things better. So 5G that's being rolled out now doesn't mean every tower's got 5G, but we want to improve it. So I think I agree with you. It's not necessarily that it's a piecemeal approach, but it's a continual upgrade. At no stage, I think, can we ever say, that's it. The phone network is done now. Everything's good. Just leave it alone, because we'll continue. Humans will continue to have more needs.
1: I wonder whether or not, as we speak of humans and we see the advancements in AI, whether or not we see more AI being used within the systems that we're talking about that may be able to foresee the issues that could happen before they do.
0: Well, I think two things could probably help with that, Trevor. One thing, or two outcomes. One thing would be that if we run some more simulations, run some more tests, for example, then AI could possibly run those simulations and say, if you do this, then this over here will happen. But that's assuming that we always know what we're going to do next. So some outages in the past from some telcos have been as a direct result of a software update. So someone's deliberately gone in and said, we've got to update this software. We've found a flaw. We'll update the software. There's been some error in that update. So you could run a simulation for that. But in this scenario, there wasn't an update being done. There was simply a failure of a device, or again, we're still waiting to see exactly what it is, but the timing was then out. Now, how do you simulate that? How can you predict that? There are so many things that could possibly go wrong. And of course, there's redundancy built into so many of these systems, but still there are things that can go wrong. So AI could possibly predict some of those, but AI, I think, could also contribute to bigger outages if you're relying on AI to do some of these updates and say, okay, we'll put it in your hands. You now go and simulate. Everything's right. Go for it. Implement that. And then if something goes wrong, there'll be a human pouring over the coals trying to find out what AI has done to cause this issue. So it could help with it, but it could also contribute.
1: See, we figured that we had it right when we were going to predict that in 2000 that all the planes were going to fall out of the sky and that everything was going to go totally.

0: oh, this is all a bit of a conspiracy, we'll just leave it alone. A lot of money was spent preventing it. If we did nothing, I think we would have had some pretty severe issues. And some of those may have been planes falling out of the sky, but more importantly, I think industry as a whole would have ground to a halt. So you mightn't have got on that plane because you couldn't even book a ticket to get on that plane, so it was never going to even take off to fall out of the sky.
1: That was because... So what sort of things were put in place? Because for many of us, we may not have even realised what things were being put in place, and we just thought, oh, well, there wasn't anything wrong and nothing happened.
0: Yeah, so main things that, in that process were the process where software was updated. So as we know, just for a recap there, the problem was that back in the 50s and 60s, when a lot of software was written to save space, because space was at a premium, I'm talking about storage space, was at a premium, it was found that if you used 2 years for a year, so the year 66, for example, put it as 66 rather than 1966, that saved two digits of data, multiply that across the various storage mediums and all the different bits of data, then that adds up to a lot of space. In today's terms, largely irrelevant, but in 66 terms, very important. And no one actually sat back and went, hold on, when we get to 1999, we'll have 99, and the next draft that is 00, that might be a problem. And it was only realised as we got closer. So a lot of the updates that occurred were just basically going back, trawling through old software and seeing, did it have a two-digit year or a four-digit year? Now, I'm oversimplifying it incredibly here, but in essence, that's what happened. So behind the scenes, what was happening was a lot of software was being updated. A lot of software engineers across the world were spending a lot of time and money on creating or changing that software to say, no, no, it used to be two digits, now have four digits for that.
1: There's so much. Thank you for that. One of I wanted to talk to you about this story about stolen vehicles and the use of apps and so forth, because there are so many things that are associated with technology to be able to keep cars safer, and caravans and all sorts of tracking devices and all that sort of stuff. But are they all good?
0: I don't know that I'll ever say any bit of technology is all good drinks. And especially when we have people out there who maybe have motives that aren't the most pure. So the things that are good in simple terms sometimes aren't so good in real terms. So a couple of things with cars, with modern cars. One of them is the ability for thieves to break in using relaying. So we think our modern cars, in the old days, Trev, I've seen it in the movies, someone used their elbow. People had very strong elbows in the old days. They'd smash a window with their elbow. They'd jump under the dash and put a few wires together and off they'd go. The bad guy would run away with that car.
1: I was good with a bit of packing tape.
0: Well, I was the same. I'm having to break into a car that my mum had locked the keys in, and the old blue packing tape. That's
1: right.
0: One rule that was introduced in somewhere around the year 2000, don't hold me to that, but around the year 2000, and that design rule said that cars had to have electronic transmitters in the keys to disable, so engine immobilizers to disable the car. And that was fantastic, and that dropped car theft down dramatically. So our peak for car theft was around the year 2000. So it started slowly going down from there. But there's been a bit of an uptick, actually, particularly in your state, in Victoria, there's a bit of an uptick in car thefts. And what thieves are doing very cleverly is taking advantage of the technology. And when you walk up to the car now with your pocket, with your key in your pocket, your car says, oh, someone's nearby, and it sends out a signal. And it says, is Trevor's key there? And if your key is in your pocket, your key actually responds and says, yes, I'm here. It authenticates your key, and then the door is able to be unlocked and you get in and drive away. Hmm. What clever thieves are doing is being somewhere near your key. So that could be maybe near the front door of your home. It could be while you're standing in a shop, shopping away happily. And then they're relaying the signal, which is only a very weak signal from your key, and boosting that stronger to someone that's near the car. So they have two people, two thieves involved. One just hangs around near you. One hangs around near your car. The car says, are you there? And that relay signal goes from your car back, or from your pocket back to the car. And away they go. No smashed elbows, no wires need to be tripped. It just needs to basically have someone get in the car and drive away. Then when they drive away, the interesting part is that many cars now can track where that car is. So fantastic. It doesn't matter that that car's been stolen. I can see on my app exactly where that is.
1: Yeah.
0: So thieves, sorry.
1: I'm excited that we know where they're going.
0: Well, you may remember there was a case a few years ago where it was one of our famous tennis players, his mum was driving his car. Mum got held up and the car was

0: Now they do a factory reset on it, so then it stops that being tracked by the app, but the manufacturer still knows where it is. The issue has been when people are applying to the manufacturer to saying, okay, I've had my car stolen, please track it. They say, oh, there's some paperwork to fill out there. We can't just go and give out a car location willy-nilly. We don't know who you are. So they're giving out the car location several days after the actual request has been made. And surprise, surprise.
1: Could be anywhere.
0: The thief doesn't leave it in the one spot, Trevor.
1: No.
0: It doesn't sit it there and say, I'll just wait for someone to come along and find it. So we've got some of this technology, but I just don't know that we're being clever enough with it to overcome how clever the thieves are getting at it. So we've got to leapfrog. We thought we leapfrogged the thieves for a while. I'm not sure if that's a word, leapfrog, but we thought we had a leapfrog over the thieves for a while, but they seem to have gotten back in front of us now, and so we've got to do the same thing again.
1: I like how people suggest if you want to make sure your car doesn't get stolen, drive a manual.
0: Well, that's not a bad concept, is it? You can imagine this car bunny hopping down the road.
1: If you want to join us, 1-300-800-222 as we take a look at technology. Do you have some new technology that you'd like to share with us and maybe brag about it or say why it's so good? Or you can point out why it is it's not working so well. 1-300-800-222. Stop texting if you're having a go at being part of the overnight broadcast that we're doing from the museum. No more texting in radio because your time is up. So no more radio texting. Your 15 minutes is up. Matthew Dickerson with us if you want to join us. 1-300-800-222.
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3: Marianne, you're in Warrenwood. Hello.
4: Sorry, I'm just about to feed the magpies, so I might shut the door.
3: It's okay. They need that.
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3: Lucky magpies. Yeah, so you're a bird watcher, Marianne.
2: 774 ABC Melbourne.
1: Matthew John's with us. Hello, John.
5: Oh, good morning, Trevor and John. How are you this morning? We had a problem with our emails on Tuesday afternoon. We had such a problem that they weren't going through, so I called up the person who's receiving it, and we're chatting away, trying to send and receive from either end and so forth, and they just weren't working. And then one went through, and the email turned up saying it was 2:15 in the afternoon, but both our computers were saying it was the other way around. The email said it was 2:16, but both our computers were 2:15. So the email said it arrived before.

0: change your computer time to a different time, put it forward, put it back. I've seen people who were meant to have sent an email yesterday or the day before try and turn their computer clock back to the day before to send an email to go, see, I sent that yesterday, and that trick doesn't work because typically the time will be picked up by a server in the middle. So if you're assuming your computer time and your friend's computer time were accurate, then somewhere in the middle an inaccurate time was picked up, or it may be that the computer times that you and your friend have are incorrect.
1: So, but why does that happen, Matthew?
0: So it is picking up the time from the server. So we want emails being delivered and shown that they're being delivered at an accurate time.
1: Yeah.
0: And the time for the email servers is presumed to be more accurate than the time for the actual individual PCs that are being sent from and received on.
1: Okay. Does that make sense, John?
2: It does. Because old school, you used to be able to do the clock. We did that with Y2K. We ran our clock time forward to

0: normally when you just dial, turn your computer on, it syncs with automatic updates. So both our clocks, as we were speaking, clocked over to 2:16 in the afternoon, and we're gone, that's weird.
1: Yeah, so there is, and PCs, you're right, PCs should be using the network time protocol, and there are various servers across the world that are set up as network time servers, and they should be synchronizing off that. It may well be that there was some other deeper issue in there where time sync was out, but normally the synchronization of time, and again, we'll wait for the final report from Telstra, but normally that synchronization of time is not something that humans would notice because we're talking probably some microseconds or out somewhere rather than a few seconds out where we would actually notice it. So typically we wouldn't notice it, but it may well have been a deeper issue, and who knows, it may well have been that the network servers were out by several seconds rather than microseconds.
0: Okay. Just on time being very specific, the telecommunications use what's called atomic clocks, and you can speak to that. Can the atomic clocks go out of sync and then cause a problem or a disruption? And if you look back to the old Walkman CD players when they first come out with a laser and the spinning disc, every so often if you bumped it, you would lose the music coming from the machine. It would have to reset itself. And they later developed a sampling where they'd have multiple samplers as a layer. And if one of the passes over the CD passing the laser would skip, you still had two or three other passes which were good, and you'd have continuation of music. Does something like that occur with the timing of the atomic clocks and synchronizations between the nodes?
1: Yeah, so a couple of things there. Our GPS satellites that are sitting there, which we rely on for our positioning, definitely have atomic clocks in them. So those satellites sitting above us, they have atomic clocks. And yes, they do lose time. Typically about 1 second every 10 billion years is roughly the sort of time loss for an atomic clock. So it's not zero, but it's fairly low in terms of the time that it loses. In terms of the nodes that sit there and give us our time, typically those nodes wouldn't all necessarily have an atomic clock sitting at them. They'd be picking up time from various known times, and they also know the distance between that time server and where the known time clock is, and they actually basically have a calculation that says the distance away, speed of light, speed of electromagnetic transmission, 3 × 10⁸ meters per second, therefore I'll make a calculation to adjust for that. So with all of that, they should be in absolute synchronization, and they will normally check for more than one. So to your point that there might be some sort of checksum in place, absolutely there is, but unfortunately in this case maybe there were a couple of checksums that were going off, maybe a central site that was out. So there are those things in place, but they're not always perfect.
2: We've got very accurate clocks. We've got what's a UTC clock?
1: Yeah, so universal time clock. So yeah. Essentially, that'd be one, Trevor, and I've got one sitting in the studio that I'm sitting in right now, my little home studio, that it picks up the time from various network time servers that I've got set up. And my clock is only accurate to within about plus or minus 100 milliseconds, so nowhere near the level that the clocks would be. And you've got to have accurate time as well, Trevor, because you've got to know when to go to the news. But yeah, Again, you're talking about seconds, not microseconds. So there's lots of those clocks available, but they're probably a bit more accurate when you talk about telcos.
2: I guess a hardwired clock.

0: Someone sent a text in saying my wife received a text message 2 minutes before I sent it.
1: Yeah, well, that's impressive. That's
0: so is that
1: we've
0: all
1: got
0: the
1: time travellers out there, Trevor. We've got some great ABC listeners.
0: So is that the sort of thing that was happening during this outage?
1: Well, I haven't heard that, but again, I would find that unusual because, and maybe I'm completely wrong, maybe the time nodes were out by minutes rather than, I'm imagining they're out by a few microseconds. So maybe they were completely out. Maybe something happened where they were out dramatically, but that's very unusual to receive that. There are still some people who do set their time on their phone manually rather than have it pick up the time automatically. You still can do that. Same as John talked about with his computer. You can still manually set the time on your computer if you want to. So maybe that can happen where someone's got a different time showing and then, that text message came in at a different time to what my phone says. Well, that text message, again, is relying on the network time rather than the individual phone time.
0: That'd spin me out. That'd be like some sort of a weird time travel thing.
1: That's right.
0: I'll be waiting to see what was going to happen next. I got a text here from Jen who said, in the old days, some car brands only had about 10 different keys, from what I understand. For the Telstra outage, I figure their timing server probably wasn't phoning properly to a global timing server.
1: Yeah, and that's possibly what I'm imagining as well, that the various servers that they had, Telstra's time nodes, they would be picking up the time from recognised time servers around the world. There are several of those around the world, or many of those around the world. So I imagine that for some reason it just wasn't picking up the time from those accurately. And a computer is actually a fairly inaccurate clock in terms of keeping time. So it wouldn't take that long for a server to drift in time enough that would affect the network. So if it didn't pick up the time from a time server, say, maybe only for a day, maybe for a week, then suddenly that might cause an issue.
0: I've got a text here to ask what a node is.
1: Just a server. So you would have a server sitting in a data center somewhere, and that would be set up as the destination point, if you like, for the internal network to check the time. They'd call that a node, an end point, for want of a better word.
0: 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Our guest, Matthew Dickerson, small business consultant and presenter of the Tech Talk podcast. 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Matthew, were there some other stories of interest that you wanted to mention?
1: Oh, absolutely. There's always stories of interest, Trevor, to mention. One of the things I think is significant, which is about to happen, is the PlayStation games will no longer be available as of 2028 on physical media. And so you might think, well, surely this has already happened because we've gone away from physical media and TV. We've got, when do you go along and rent a DVD or a CD anymore, or music the same? We're streaming music. But you still, if you walked into a gaming store, you'd still buy a piece of physical media. You'd get the game off the shelf and you'd go over and buy it, and they'd put the actual disc inside and away you'd go. So it's surprising me it's taken this long, but you will walk into a store from January 2028 onwards and you'll pick up the disc, or you pick up the packaging, and you'll walk over and you'll buy it, but inside will be a digital download code. And some of them get up in arms about this, Trevor, because I want to own the software. But of course, you never really own the software. You own a license to use that. So that's a significant change in the gaming industry, which I think is probably long overdue.
0: But I thought that there were some games that you would download now anyway, that you didn't have to actually have the disc, or that you could just download them.
1: Yeah, that's absolutely correct. So you can, for a lot of games and a lot of consoles now, that's exactly how you buy them. So I'm surprised it's taken Sony this long to say, that's it, no more with physical media. But it's still talking almost a year and a half away, Trevor, before they finally say, that's it, the death knell has come for physical media. So it's moved that way, and it's so much more convenient. You're sitting at home playing a game, and there's a new game that comes out. You've talked to a friend about it. I want to get it. You don't have to drive down somewhere and pick up a physical disc. How yesterday, how 1990s, that is. This is all about just download it directly and start using it within minutes.
0: But does that mean that retro gaming is going to get bigger?
1: Possibly a bit like vinyl is making a bit of a comeback. People are loving their vinyl at the moment, which I just find absolutely incredible that people would love vinyl. I remember the old scratchy days of vinyl and getting in trouble from my big sisters because I'd bump a record and there'd be a big scratch across it. So vinyl's making a comeback. So maybe some retro games will make a bit of a comeback as well.
0: Wouldn't be surprised. I'll have to go through and see if we've got any old games.

0: in consoles that still work at the back. Yeah. Mind you, the controllers always go, so that's what it generally happens.
1: Yeah, I think my thumbs used to go before the controllers trying to keep up with my kids who were playing games against them.
0: Matthew, great talking to you, and thank you so much for all of the work that you've done with us over the years. I've really appreciated it.
1: Look, I've enjoyed every minute of it, and I'm sure your listeners have enjoyed the last, 26 years or so you've given to overnight crowds, overnight audiences. So well done from your perspective.
0: Thanks, Matthew. Matthew Dickerson, small business consultant and presenter of the Tech Talk podcast. The news is coming up next.
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5: ABC News, I'm Clive Huntsman. The head of NATO says President Trump is committed to the alliance, despite fresh verbal attacks on European allies. At the Ankara summit, Mr. Trump repeated his claims on the Danish territory of Greenland and called for trade ties with Spain to be cut. He also renewed criticism of a lack of willingness from Europe to come to the aid of America in its war against Iran and unblocking the Strait of Hormuz. But Secretary General Mark Rutte says NATO is as strong as it's ever been.
6: I always know that President Trump and the US is completely committed to NATO. But is this big irritant, the irritant that the Europeans were not paying the same as the Americans were paying? And this is a frustration on the US part since Eisenhower. And this American president has been able to solve this.
5: Meanwhile, President Trump says the US will license Ukraine to manufacture Patriot air defense systems. Ukraine's been asking for more Patriot systems for years, considering them crucial to victory in its war with Russia. Appearing alongside Ukraine's president at the NATO summit, Mr. Trump says he believes Ukraine can produce them pretty quickly.
7: We're going to give a license to you to make Patriots. That's pretty cool, right? This way you can't complain that we're not giving them enough. It's a make them yourself. We haven't informed the company of that yet, but that'll work out all right. You know, I'm sure they'll be thrilled. But, you know, they'll be able to do it. You'll be able to figure that out. Most countries couldn't do that.
5: Staying overseas, the UK government says the last woman executed in Britain will receive a posthumous conditional pardon due to a profound injustice. Ruth Ellis was a 28-year-old nightclub hostess and was hanged in 1955 for shooting dead her racing driver lover, David Blakely, as he left a London pub. She was a mother of two children who were aged 3 and 10 at the time. Her execution helped swing public opinion against the death penalty. The ABC and SBS executives will appear before the Anti-Semitism Royal Commission in the coming hours after members of Australia's Jewish community claimed there'd been biased reporting. ABC editorial director Gavin Fang and Ombudsman Fiona Cameron will give evidence first. The ABC rejects claims that its journalism has contributed to social division. It says 51% of complaints accused its Israel-Gaza coverage of being broadly pro-Palestinian, while 47% accused it of being broadly pro-Israel. The special envoy to combat anti-Semitism, Gillian Siegel, will also appear at the hearing. Rental prices are soaring as vacancy rates for houses and apartments hover around record lows. Business correspondent David Taylor has the details.
8: Australian renters are facing record high rents across all capital cities. Data from property website Domain has revealed a renewed acceleration in rental growth across the capitals, led by Sydney with the strongest

0: quarterly increase in 4 years. Combined capital city house rents increased by $20 over the June quarter, taking annual growth to its strongest pace in almost 2 years. Unit rents rose by a more modest $5, highlighting a growing divergence between the two rental markets. Analysts expect tight rental market conditions to remain for months to come.
1: 24 hours after Telstra first identified a major network outage, some calls, including ones to 000, may still be having trouble. Telstra says it's fixed the issue that caused the original outage, but a secondary issue means, in some cases, callers may get an error message and your phone will try to connect to another network. Telstra says until it's resolved, it'll do a welfare check whenever it detects a failed 000 call. In rugby league, New South Wales has claimed just its fourth ever victory in a State of Origin decider at Lang Park, with the Blues triumphing 30 points to 12 to win the series. Nathan Cleary starred for New South Wales with two tries and a late penalty goal, as his side scored 5-3 in a dominant performance. Queensland forward Harry Grant says New South Wales were deserved winners.
2: You don't want to come out of this game on the losing side, but New South Wales played a really good game. You know, they were clinical throughout the 80 minutes. Come here with a lot of energy, and yeah, you've got to give them credit for the game they played.
1: The Pits and Hacks lead the way in this year's Emmy nominations, with the shows picking up 25 and 24 nominees respectively for TV's biggest awards night. HBO Max's The Pits is set in the emergency room of a Pittsburgh hospital and had big wins last year as well. And that's ABC News.
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4: Thursday, low of 4 and high of 14, partly cloudy. Friday, low of 5, high of 16 and partly cloudy. Saturday, a low of 8, a high of 15 with showers increasing. And on Sunday,

0: today either. No report from the World Cup because it's a rest day. Everyone's having a little bit of a breather before we go into the next stage. So we'll find out a little bit more about that next week when they go. Probably tomorrow. Tomorrow we'll find out more about what's going on. Let's move on and find out what's happening as far as the weather is concerned. But firstly, Richard Batt will join us, private wealth advisor at Ord Minnett, will tell us about finance. Hello, Richard.
1: Good morning, Trevor.
0: Tell us about today's finance, please.
1: Well, markets in Europe were lower. The FTSE was down 1.66%, and markets in the US are also lower. The Dow Jones is currently down 575 points, which is just over 1%, while the NASDAQ has been up at one point, but it is lower now, down about 8 points, while the S&P 500 is down 0.33% after President Trump indicated the ceasefire with Iran is over, which saw oil prices jump and energy stocks in the US are higher. Shares in ConocoPhillips and Chevron were up about 1%, while Marathon Petroleum is up 3%. But consumer stocks that could be impacted by high energy prices are lower, and Home Depot's down 2%, and McDonald's was down 1% as well. And in other news, Apple is actually committed to purchasing about $30 billion worth of Broadcom's chips, and it will see Broadcom actually expand its chip production. So shares in Apple are lower, but Broadcom shares have jumped on that news. So the tech sector is actually holding up reasonably well.
0: Good stuff. Anything else we need to know, Richard?
1: Unfortunately, the Aussie dollar is weaker against the greenback, currently trading at 69.36 US dollars, but we are stronger against the pound at 52p. Gold's down more than 2%. Spot gold's currently at $4,030 an ounce. And as I mentioned, oil is higher. Brent crude is currently up nearly 6%, trading at $78.37 US dollars a barrel.
0: Good stuff. Thanks for that, Richard.
1: Thanks, John.
0: Richard Batt, private wealth advisor with Ord Minnett. If you want to join us as we have a chat with Warwick Long, you can ask Warwick anything you like because Warwick will help you out. We might even just put it out to Warwick in that way. We might, if you need some personal advice, Warwick might be the person. If you want some financial advice, you can ring up and ask Warwick. Can't guarantee that advice will be of use to you, but we can only try. If you want to join us, as we talk this morning, quite seriously, about pub trivia and trivia nights in general. We spoke on the program yesterday about the delights and the joys of winning a meat tray. But that one of the things that we're starting to see come back, or have they never left? Have quiz nights become a popular thing again, or have they always been that? I know that Finn went to a quiz night at a regional pub, a pub that's been bought by some younger people, and they decided that they might start bringing people in by having a quiz night, which is a great idea. So is that the case? Are they coming back, or have they always been there? 1-300-800-222. Do you have a quiz night that you go to regularly? Do you, whenever you see a sign that says quiz night on, you get a table together and join in? 1-300-800-222. And does your pub or club have a regular night? Tell us about it. 1-300-800-222. Do you have a table that always, always gets together and represents and wins possibly quiz nights? We've got enough quiz players on the ABC to know that there are plenty of you out there that like a little bit of a quiz. So do you go to quiz nights? 1-300-800-222. And do you try and win?

0: That's the church. And almost with you. If you want to join us to talk about the joys of quiz nights, do you go? Are there regular quiz nights that you go to? I've got a text here that also says, "Hi Trevor, I'd love to hear people's best trivia names for their teams." I didn't even know people had names for their teams. We just used to turn up and have a few beers, bring snacks and enjoy it. So if you want to join us as we talk all things trivia nights, 1-300-800-222.
1: Join Serene Damaki and proud Gamilaroi woman Carla Ranby as we celebrate 50 years of Deadly this NAIDOC week with Dan Sultan's electric performance from 2014. 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
0: I got a text here that said, "Hey TC, ABC Perth Radio has organised a quiz night with listeners," says Alex. You'd be terrified that you'd lose. I hope it's not like an ABC table versus other tables. Warwick Long joins us, ABC Rural, host of the Victorian Country Hour. I'd like you on my team.
2: Oh, would you?
0: Yeah.
2: See, I have got the problem, though, where I confidently think I know something, only to find out I'm a little bit wrong when the answers get announced.
0: Can you be a little bit wrong, Warwick?
2: Well, usually wrong on a technicality.
0: Okay. Right?
2: A technicality where I actually am wrong, but I can justify why I was wrong in my mind.
0: See, what you've got to do, is you just have to sound like you know what you're talking about and be forthright in giving the answer so everyone goes, well, he knows what he's talking about.
2: I think that's my problem. Because you're the loud person, right? And you work a job where you get to find out interesting things. Because I am usually the person who has a useless bit of information where someone's talking about their new jumper and I'll be like, you know what's happening in the wool industry right now. That they think you'll know something. So if nobody knows anything at the table in a given question of a trivia night, then everybody looks at you and they're like, well, go on, smart guy.
0: Yeah.
2: Give us a bit of information on this and hopefully it's the right answer. And then you get it wrong. And usually someone's brought their teenage kid or there's that younger person in the team and they're the person that look at you and they're like, oh, I thought you were better than that.
0: I hate it when people look at you like that. Like, they look like you work like on the radio and you do a quiz thing. And so they might actually ask you to come and sit on the table and then you sit there and the question comes up and everyone looks at you. I don't know.
2: Well, that's what I was laughing about with the ABC Perth bit of information about them holding a quiz night. I'm like, maybe they won't realise just how little work sometimes goes into quiz preparation. Or maybe they're the opposite, because there's two types of ABC teams. There's ones that are like, let's do a quiz. Oh, I know a couple of things. That'll do. And then there's the other one who don't do any preparation for the rest of the show, but they spend all their time on those 10 questions for the quiz and they take it really seriously. So I wonder which side of the coin ABC Perth sits on.
0: All right, because in the one that I write, I've got 5 questions. It usually takes me between an hour and a half.
2: You're the second camp. You're the second camp. Whereas me, because I only ever do a quiz if I'm filling in on someone else's show.
0: Yeah.
2: I'm the kind of guy who's like, oh, I'll come up with a few quiz questions. Oh, what question from the man from Snowy River can I fit in there or whatever? And it's usually 5 minutes and it's done. And it leads to me trying to explain something to my poor producers for the next hour. But the quiz preparation is 5 minutes.
0: Rosemary joins us. Hello, Rosemary.
3: Good morning.
0: Do you quiz a lot?
3: I go every Sunday with my family.
0: Yes.
3: To the pub, and it's played on the phone. So I give the answers to the people with the phone, and then they type it in, or they press the buzzer, and we answer it.
0: Oh, so is there an app or something?
3: Yes, there is an app for pub trivia.
0: That's no good.
3: It's a lot of fun.
0: Is that?
3: But we're playing for Christmas in July. With the winnings, we're going to have a party.
0: So you're good at it?
3: Some of the teams are good at it.
0: Yeah.
3: I'm not. I can answer the odd question.
0: Does your team have a name?
3: It does have a name. It's the Titanic Swim Team.
0: That's a very good name. Do you have good snacks on the table?
3: We do. We start the quiz about 4:30, and at 5 o'clock we get potato chips, sweet potato chips, pork, little bits of pork. I'm trying to think of the word. But it
0: slider won't. Things.
3: Yeah, but we think and cheesy bits. And it's a lot of fun. And there can be 10 teams playing one afternoon or another afternoon. There were only 3 teams.
0: What do you win?
3: You win a $50 voucher, a $25 voucher, or 2 drink tour coins.
0: Warwick, are we in?
2: Oh, this sounds like... And did you say this is family time? What a great bit of family time, bit of trivia.
3: It's great because it's all my family. Depends who's around. But we actually have friends who join in. We have the Misfits is another team that plays with us. Nate plays with us. And it's just a lot of fun together.
0: Look, it is. That's the thing about them, Warwick, is they are good fun.
2: Yeah, and with a nutritional plan like that for snacks, I can see why you're the Titanic swim team. But that's a fabulous idea and a way to get people together. And the great thing about a well done trivia night too, usually you'll have the different generations of questions, right? So it is actually a really good intergenerational thing to do. There'll be the young folk who know the up to date type young things and the newer music. Mm. And if you have the older people, you get the older music type questions as well. Maybe a bit of royal information too that you didn't know here and there. And it's that combination of generations that can be, I think, a real win. Yeah, Trev.
0: I was asked to be part of a team, and this was at a university team. Sounds like it's something out of the Young Ones, but anyway, and they'd never lost. Ever. Oh. It's a once-a-year quiz. It had never lost.
2: That's too much pressure. You need to be turning up on the bad team, not the good team.
0: Well, we did lose. but I made really good snacks because it was one of those ones where you had to bring your own and make the snacks.
2: Oh.
0: And so because I made good snacks, I was let off.
2: Oh, okay. I was about to say otherwise you weren't asked back next year, but the food got you through. So they'll ask you back next year with the food, Trevor, but you just won't be allowed to participate.
0: You have 8 people on the table, right?
2: Yes.
0: And so they thought, geez, I wonder if we could get 9 because he doesn't really count. Doesn't do much.
2: Doesn't do much, but the food's good. What was the best snack? What did you bring?
0: I like little pikelets with salmon and sour cream. And pikelets that had, that had spinach, like, through the pikelets.
2: Oh, well, that's why you lost. No one wins with spinach.
0: That's not fair. Warwick, are you, the tables when you normally play, are you competitive?
2: Oh, yeah. Oh, well, you know what? I don't have this might surprise you, Trevor. I'm not super competitive. Mm-hmm. I enjoy it. Even when it comes to, you know, supporting national sports team, I always refer to myself as a die easy fan, not a die hard fan. Mm. I will enjoy watching it. I will go for them to win. But if we don't win, it's okay.
0: Yeah.
2: Whereas what I found out at Trivia Nights was my wife has a competitive streak that goes beyond mine. And she really wants to win. And her line goes to fairness.
0: Yeah.
2: And if she sees anyone touch a mobile phone, like she did during tennis club trivia not long ago, I think it's the angriest I've ever seen my wife. She's an incredibly calm and patient woman. But if you grab your phone mid-trivia, you're in a lot of trouble. And I saw a different side of her last night, and I've learned to keep my phone in my pocket.
0: Did
2: she? Because it wasn't me that was reaching for it. It was some kids on the other table. But she was out of the chair and with the point.
0: There was pointing involved.
2: Yeah, there was pointing involved. I'm going to get in trouble for talking about this to you, Trevor. But yes, it was a very different side. I saw from my wife mid tennis into tennis club trivia, which is a lovely fundraiser for the tennis league. But yeah, very, very different side so of life.
0: Were they scared? Like, was it a moment by which everyone stopped and went, geez, I'm not picking up the phone?
2: Look, they started off very defensive. And by the end, they were very apologetic. Because as they learned what I learned a long time ago, you don't cross this woman.
0: I would love to be on her team because I don't like people doing that, but I'm one of the people that would be too scared to say something. But I'd just sit there and fume because that was happening. But I would love her.
2: What I liked is she was so competitive that she really wants to win, but there has to be the element of fairness. She's not crossing the line to cheat. But that means no one else can cheat.
0: Exactly. Yeah. Ian's with us this morning. Hello, Ian.
4: Oh, good morning, Trevor. How are you?
0: Oh, well. What did you want to mention?
4: Just that I've got a nice medical word, which is good for trivia quizzes. It's called hypogeusia.
0: Yeah.
4: It means loss of sense of taste.
0: Hypogeusia.
4: Yeah. H-Y-P-O-G-E-U-S-I-A. Hypogeusia, we probably say it.
0: So does that ever turn up in a quiz?
4: Well, sometimes people know about it and they put it in and think, oh, that's a great word. We'll use that in a quiz.
0: What sort of quizzes are you going to? Because I'll tell you what, if that ever turned up in a quiz I went to, there'd be no hope.
4: I don't go to, my kids are all grown up and so on. I don't go to my grandchildren's quizzes, but that's a good word to use. And it's good because it's a disease. It occurs in a disease specifically called temporal arteritis.
0: Yeah.
4: And it's one of about 60 symptoms and signs you can have in that disease. And if you have that, it's a very big tip off to the disease.
0: Will you join me and Warwick's team?
4: Of course.
0: Excellent.
4: I might do any good, but one word.
0: Oh, yeah, I'd be happy to have you just for that one question, Ian.
4: Now everybody knows it. All your listeners know.
0: It doesn't matter.
2: We'll forget.
0: We'll forget.
2: Hypogeusia, was that right?
4: Yeah.
2: Yeah, phew. I'm writing it
0: down. I don't believe you got that word.
2: What's interesting about that too, Trevor, is you remember the weird ones that you... That's what trivia is good for. I reckon in the first trivia I ever did, I learnt that the capital of Uruguay was Montevideo, and I've never forgotten that fact because I didn't know it.
0: Have you ever got to use it again?
2: No, I don't think it's ever come up ever again, but I know it. And when... Years later, when the Socceroos were playing there, I was like, you know what the capital of Uruguay is? Yeah. So it's helpful probably once every 4 years I can share that bit of knowledge, but I will never forget it.
0: 1-300-800-222, what have you learnt from a trivia night? And have you ever got to use that information ever again? Give us a call. Somebody said, I've got a text here that says, I've been to an app-style pub trivia night. This person said they suck. Oh, they suck the life out of you. Like turning on the light to the blue light disco, says Clint. I'm not sure how that works, but have you ever done that?
2: I have never done it, but I think in America once there's some sports bars that are running trivia all the time. Like you can go in at any time of day and there'll be some element of trivia going where like you can log in and do it. But look, I think if you're getting some form of collective enjoyment and it's, it doesn't obviously fall into the world of gambling, that's probably a good thing. And if you can get something out of the app, that's probably good. Was it for me? Probably not. I think we need to have a bunch of people at a table, the person with the best of handwriting handed the pencil, a team name given. Usually for us at university, it was the meat tray. That was our team name, Trevor. And then you... Try, if you're like me and you're a loud person, you try your best to whisper, but you still tell the three teams around you the answer to the question, you know.
0: I don't like the app thing for one reason, is that when you've finished, like, the round, then you pick up your piece of paper and you take it to the front desk.
2: Oh, no, you hand to the next table at the trivia nights I've been to.
0: Oh, well, don't
2: and you, they score you.
0: You could go into cahoots with the table next door to you.
2: Oh, no, because then on the next round you've got to hand to a different table again.
0: Oh, I like the idea that all the pieces of paper go to the front and there'd be one central adjudicator. Oh,
2: you've been playing city trivia, Trev. Country hospitality. We're just handing between tables, I'm sure.
0: Too many opportunities to cheat, isn't that? I bet your wife stands there going...
2: Not with my wife around.
0: No, exactly. She'll be going, no, hang on, that wasn't the answer to question three.
2: Exactly.
0: News is coming up if you want to join us after the news as we take a look at Trivia Nights, the joys of Trivia Nights, the difficulties of Trivia Nights, and the name that you give your trivia team, 1300 800 222.
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8: Good morning, Natasha McFarlane with ABC News. Passengers on Victoria's regional train network remain stranded a day after Telstra's widespread outage. Telstra services were fully restored by 4 o'clock yesterday afternoon, and communications with V-Line trains have also been fixed. But V-Line says ongoing reliability issues with the Telstra network need to be resolved before services can resume. No trains have run since the outage began yesterday morning. India's Prime Minister Narendra Modi has kicked off a two-day visit to Australia. Here's Foreign Affairs reporter Stephen Jedgetts.
9: Mr. Modi landed in Melbourne last night and will hold annual talks with Prime Minister Anthony Albanese today. The two leaders are set to strike agreements to bolster security and defence cooperation, as well as new arrangements to help increase uranium exports to India. After the meeting, Mr. Modi and Mr. Albanese will appear at a massive Melbourne Meets Modi event with the Indian Association.

0: Australian community, which is expected to pull thousands of people, although protesters have also vowed to attend.
1: Donald Trump has warned Iran could be hit hard by fresh strikes in coming hours after earlier declaring he believed the ceasefire between the two countries was over. Middle East correspondent Matthew Doran has the details.
2: The US president expressed his fury at another series of attacks on ships in the Strait of Hormuz, declaring he believed the truce the US and Iran agreed to 3 weeks ago was over, labelling Iranian leadership as liars and scum. A few hours later, he followed up that assessment with a suggestion he'd order more strikes on Iran as a result. Iranian state media then reported threats from senior officials that any US attacks would be met with a forceful response, and Iran would close the Strait of Hormuz too. Despite the escalating rhetoric, Donald Trump said he didn't think the war in the Middle East was about to restart.
1: Two cars have been set alight at a home in Melbourne's northwest overnight. It took fire crews about 20 minutes to bring the blaze under control at the property in Taylor's Lakes, which spread from the carport to the home itself. Three people were inside and evacuated safely. Crews were also called to another suspicious fire 4 kilometres away at a home in Keilor Downs. The property was unoccupied and no one was injured. The opening of a supervised injecting room in inner-city Melbourne coincided with a 71% drop in ambulance call-outs for heroin-related incidents. State political reporter Rachel Eddy explains.
3: Turning Point and Monash University analysed ambulance data across the state, finding that Richmond and Abbotsford recorded the 71% drop in the first 5.5 years after the facility opened on Victoria Street. Professor Dan Lubman said heroin-related incidents declined in the rest of the state, but not by such a significant margin, and that showed that the centre was working to reduce harm.
4: The steepest change is what we're seeing is precisely where the service operates.
3: The location of the facility remains a sore point for businesses and residents, who argue local amenity has deteriorated.
1: Liberal frontbencher Andrew Hastie says both mono and multiculturalism are both loaded political terms. Last month, One Nation leader Pauline Hanson said Australia must be a monoculture, sparking criticism from the Prime Minister, who has labelled Senator Hanson's call a nonsense argument. Asked on 7:30 whether he agrees with Anthony Albanese that multiculturalism is who the nation is, Mr Hastie says he agrees with most sensible mainstream Australia.
5: Monoculturalism as put out by Pauline Hanson and multiculturalism as, you know, advocated by some people on the left are both loaded political terms. You've got the woke right pushing for monoculturalism, you've got the woke left pushing for multiculturalism. I sit with most sensible mainstream Australians somewhere in the centre.
1: And to sport, New South Wales has claimed victory in Rugby League's State of Origin series with a dominant victory over Queensland in the deciding third game in Brisbane. Glenn Lauder has more.
6: It was a landmark night for both New South Wales and Nathan Cleary, with the star halfback leading the Blues to a famous 30-12 victory. Cleary scored 2 tries, nailed 4 conversions, and potted a pivotal second-half penalty goal to well and truly dominate the decider, becoming his state's most prolific Origin point scorer in the process. It was just the 4th time in 14 attempts the Blues had won a decider in Brisbane, leaving the majority of the 52,000 fans at Lang Park speechless.
1: To the weather for the state, areas of morning frost and fog, a cool, dry and partly cloudy day. For Melbourne, partly cloudy, patchy morning fog and a top today of 14. Right now it's 5 degrees in the city. ABC News.
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9: ABC Melbourne acknowledges Aboriginal and Torres Strait Islander peoples as the traditional custodian of lands, waterways and skies across Australia. 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
11: Welcome to another day. Oh, gee, it's foggy. Wow. And I think that, I don't know how long that's going to stick around for.

0: Probably be a top of 14 degrees, but the forecast is for morning fog. That we know so much. So if you've got a bit of a traffic alert for us, where's the fog bad? What do we need to watch out for? Love to hear it, please. 1300 222 774 is the phone number. And wasn't that a day yesterday? It was about this time yesterday morning we started to get a bit of an understanding that there was a problem with the phones. Kicked in about it started about 4:30 yesterday morning, but it was around this time that we thought, hang on a sec, what is going on here? And it's been bedlam since. No trains will be operating today, or this morning rather. We're not sure about this afternoon, but this morning there'll be no trains operating with V-Line. There will be limited bus services as well. So this is the latest. We'll just give you the latest detail from V-Line, because this is going to affect a lot of people this morning. There's about 72,000 daily passengers on V-Line, with a majority coming from Geelong, Ballarat, Bendigo. Have you got an update for us, please, on what you were trying to do today? 1300 222 774. But here you go. Here's the latest from V-Line. There will be no morning peak services on the V-Line network. A very limited coach service. So yeah, okay. So this is where the problem's really going to be too. There'll be a very limited coach service running. The advice remains for passengers to defer travel on V-Line services until further notice. There's not much choice. There are no V-Line services. There's coaches. But anyway, that's fine. Thanks for the heads up, V-Line. There are significant delays at Southern Cross Station, which was a mess yesterday afternoon. There were people with that look on their face of, how the hell am I going to get home here? Incredible. Speaking to... we're going to talk to the V-Line CEO just after 7 o'clock this morning and get the latest on that. But if you're trying to travel, if you've got anything for us, let's hear it. 1300 222 774. We've got the latest from Telstra. We're going to have a look at the latest from Telstra in a moment. But how did it affect you yesterday, and how has it been affecting you? Because this time yesterday, we were told by 000 Victoria that there was no effect on 000 calls. That turns out not quite to be the case. Telstra had also said there were no problems with 000. That has turned out not necessarily to be the case. So we'll have a look at that. But how did it affect you? Because there are people that, there's businesses, there's taxis, there's people that are relying on that, on data and phones to make their living. What did it do to you yesterday, and what is it perhaps continuing to do to you? 1300 222 774. 21 to 6, foggy morning, top 14 degrees today. It will be a partly cloudy day. Senior producer Rosa Ritchie, who worked like crazy yesterday with the crew yesterday, I've got to point out. Hello, Rosa.
1: Good morning, Justin.
0: You all right?
1: I am. I wonder. I've got that feeling of what's in store today,
0: yes.
1: I guess.
0: It went a bit silly yesterday, didn't it?
1: It did.
0: You and I were just in it. We were chatting. What were we talking about? We were talking about peanut butter and jam sandwiches time yesterday. You know, we're just starting it like easy morning.
1: Blissfully naive. And then we started to get a few messages saying, I think there's a Telstra outage. Something's going on with Telstra. And then the penny really dropped when we couldn't reach any of our guests. And I thought, got a few messages about an outage and now the phone won't ring. Anyway, chaos ensued, but, the details started to present themselves about what was going on.
0: Come through. Well, we're talking to the V-Line CEO just after 7 o'clock. We're going to talk to the Mayor of Geelong as well.
1: Yes, to hear how it's affecting commuters from Geelong. I guess the long and the short of it is it's a huge pain. But all those, I suppose, the consequences we might not have imagined at first as well, I'm really curious about, because it's not just about getting to work. There's so many ripple effects of the Telstra outage for V-Line commuters, but also an update that I want to share with you from Telstra last night.
0: Yes,
1: so this was at 9 o'clock last night, and they were running a blog yesterday, Telstra, providing every few hours an update on a brief update on the work being done to restore the network. But at 9 o'clock last night, after all of the posts had said things are pretty much back to normal, Telstra says some devices may still be experiencing issues. While we've restored the issue that caused today's outage, we've identified a secondary issue impacting some calls, including 000. So they say they have restored the issue that caused the outage, but, and for reasons beyond my understanding, there are still secondary
0: issues.
1: Consequences, secondary issues, and with 000 is crucial there.
0: Well, let me just jump in there, because I think that's interesting. They pointed out yesterday that it's a software defect, and then it was to do with the time synchronization of nodes. Obviously, they know what that means, but the time synchronization of nodes, but they don't know how it happened. So I guess it's not surprising that if you don't know how it happened, the ripple effect.
1: Yes.
0: You know, the secondary problem could be there because you didn't know how it happened in the first place. Anyway, sorry, I interrupted you.
1: No, of course. So when you call 000, you may receive an error message and your phone will try to connect to an alternative mobile network. This is information from Telstra. They say, as part of our backup process, we will complete a welfare check where we detect a failed 000 call. And we know some of these welfare checks were occurring yesterday. In the morning, it appeared that 000 wasn't affected. After Telstra spoke, we learned that, yes, in fact, not just in Victoria, but around Australia, some 000 calls were affected. In Victoria, it was more than 30 calls that failed to reach, to connect.
0: To get where they needed to go, yeah.
1: So the advice today, if you experience any issues calling 000, wait for your phone to connect to an alternative network if one is available. So this is a backup process. It can take about 90 seconds. Your phone will not be connecting via Telstra, but it will seek to connect via another provider such as, you know, Optus or Vodafone or any of the others. Or use a different phone to make the call if that's available to you.
0: Okay.
1: Yeah.
0: Use another phone.
1: And if you have tried to call 000 overnight and had any issues, we would really like to hear from you.
0: Please, yeah, 1-300-222-774 if you've got any reports for us. Also on the fog, because there's plenty of that around. So
1: it's incredible. It's spooky as out there.
0: Spooky
1: it reminds me of like a David Lynch movie. You know?
0: Oh, yeah.
1: Like
0: a little darker. Yeah. I was going to say Sherlock Holmes, but that's...
1: Oh, that works too.
0: You like that too?
1: Yeah.
0: You know, walking along the deerstalker cap, you know, with the...
1: Hound of the Baskerville. Something's running out.
0: Yeah, something's going crazy. The Prime Minister of India is here today. Prime Minister Modi will be at Docklands Stadium. That's going to be a huge crowd.
1: Sold out event. Thousands, more than I think 25,000 people attending that event, and there'll be music and performances. I believe the Premier is expected to attend, but that's really a community welcome. That's the Indian diaspora in Melbourne, very eager to be in the same stadium as PM Modi.
0: 1-300-222-774. Any updates on what's happening? People will be able to call us this morning. Rosa Ritchie, is everything okay with the phones?
1: One more thing. Now that you mention it, the ABC is still experiencing some issues. So if you are a Telstra customer and you try and call the talkback line and you chat to one of our lovely producers who take your details and are ready to help you get on air with the presenter.
0: If you got a lovely producer, you probably called the wrong number.
1: When we put you on hold, when we say, just stay there, you know, keep the phone to your ear, hold on, we'll be with you shortly, and we put you on hold, some and not all Telstra customers are being disconnected. So effectively, if you were on the receiving end, it would seem as though we hung up on you. I promise you that's not what's happened.
0: It didn't happen.
1: But we'll try and obviously call you back, and we're trying to figure out a workaround, but the ABC has confirmed with Telstra that it is a Telstra issue.
0: You know, with all the things going on today, it's a little bit crazy. The only thing that has really surprised me this morning is when you and I were making your cup of English breakfast, and I was making a coffee, and someone had plonked an air fryer in the ABC kitchen, which we hadn't seen before. Have you seen that before?
1: Oh, yeah.

0: It's a little bit famous in the office, I think, because I actually don't know who owns that air fryer, but it does generate a bit of discussion because it's so small and
1: it's
0: who
1: a tiny
0: bought
1: one.
0: It
1: it's
0: and
1: tiny,
0: what are you cooking
1: it's
0: in
1: little,
0: there?
1: It's a little tiny little booby air fryer. And I said something to Rosa, like, oh, the air fryer. And you said, I don't have one.
0: Yeah.
1: Which sparked outrage within the crew. We went, you don't have an air fryer.
0: Everyone, and then I was shocked that you were shocked. It was like a mirror shock and awe effect where I couldn't believe that you
1: couldn't believe
0: that I don't that have an air fryer.
1: Yes.
0: Yeah, something like that.
1: Why don't you have an air fryer?
0: I'm worried about ending up with too many appliances and the bench being really cluttered.
1: Yeah, because they're a bit chunky, aren't they?
0: Yeah. And I know they're not very expensive. Well, it's all relative, right? But you can get a reasonably affordable air fryer, I think.
1: Yeah, they're pretty cheap. I don't know, around about it. Help me out, anyone. 1-300-222-774. I think they're only about $100 or something.
0: But I've got an oven.
1: Reasonably decent one. Or 1-300-222-774. Sell Rosa Ritchie on the air fryer. I was a convert because I didn't want one, and my daughter said, no, I'm going to get one. And I said, that's fine. Put it there. Just keep it out of my way, you know.
0: Yeah.
1: Okay. And then she put it, and I used it the first time. I thought, these are great. These are really, really quite good.
0: Favourite thing to cook in the air fryer?
1: For me, I think it's little chicken schnitzel-y things. I like little tenders I like to put in there and make a quick lunch. But also just they make a ruddy good roast potato and a chip. Like, you boil up a potato, you cut it into wedgy things, then you put some herbs and salt and a bit of oil and toss that around, chuck it in the air fryer for about 12 minutes or something, and it's magnificent. Magnificent. Chips.
0: The thing that shocked, and that all sounds delicious, but the thing that then shocked me the most was that Gervinator in our team said that an air fryer is now akin to a microwave. As many people would likely have an air fryer as they would have a microwave, which I refuse to believe.
1: Well, the person you just mentioned, Richard, just said he's got two at his house. He got two air fryers. Mr. Fancy Schmancy, take a trip to Francie. He's got two air fryers in the house.
0: Are you guys all being paid by Big Air Fryer or
1: Big
0: something?
1: Air, that's right. Yes. 1-300-222-774. Have you got an air fryer? Sell one to Rosa Ritchie. Please, if you've got an old one, she'll take it. No, we don't want an old one. It wouldn't work.
0: Wow. Air fryers cost between $40 and $700.
1: Oh, who's...
0: $40 to $700. That spectrum is just out of control.
1: Well, I've got two questions for you this morning. Who the hell's buying a $700 air fryer? But also, who the hell's buying a $40 air fryer?
0: Maybe it does the job, Justin.
1: $700 for an air fryer? Give me a break. Thanks, Rosa Ritchie. You've got loads on. So, and thanks to you and the crew for yesterday. That was an incredible job because it was tough. They were making calls and people weren't answering calls because, of course, we were trying to tell everybody about the fact that the phones have gone down. We were trying to reach people to talk to them about why the phones had gone down, but we couldn't do it because, you guessed it, the phones had gone down. So, the fog's crazy. Lara onto the freeway, Melbourne bound this morning. Stampsy was taking that trip. 10 minutes of driving, thick fog this morning, couldn't see the servo just before Little River. Yeah, so if you have if you've got an update for us, please, 1-300-222-774 on the fog, on the phones, on the trains that aren't running today, on the buses that will be running today, but not many of them. Any update, please. 1-300-222-774. 10 to 6.
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1: It's good to be here. Bob and Rish are back on Monday, by the way. Thank you very much for letting me sit here and waffle on for a couple of weeks. Fog's around, partly cloudy, top of 14 degrees today. If that happens, that'll be kind of nice, but we'll need that fog to get out of the way first. Oh, Kathy's called in from Northcote, who we spoke to, I think it was earlier this week or late last week, because she was going to Cirque du Soleil, and I said, give us a call back. Hello, Kathy.
8: Good morning, Justin. Oh, I am just dying to share this with you.
1: Oh, go right ahead.
8: Can I put you on speaker? It's easier.
1: Yeah, you can do whatever you like. That's fine.
8: Thank you. I went last night to Cirque du Soleil with my friend. Oh, my goodness. That, you know, chaos was raining around Melbourne yesterday, but right there is absolutely no room for error. They push it to the absolute limit the whole time. And you just think when they've got as far as they can go with some sort of performance that they're doing, some sort of act, whether it's with the hoops or the tightrope or chairs or whatever, they can't do any more than that. The contortionist was just insane. And you think, my God, they can't get this. They're going to do some damage. They're going to fall. They're going to do it. And then they do more and more and more.
1: And you liked it. Okay. It was good.
8: Oh, it was brilliant. Absolutely brilliant. If you haven't been, people, for goodness sake, go, because we want them to come back, and they will if we support them. So please, please, everybody go along. It's really great. Kids were in the audience. Even front of house, the people working front of house were brilliant. Yep.
1: That's wonderful. Kathy, terrific. Thank you very much for the update. Oh, Kathy, before you go, do you have an air fryer?
8: No, and I refuse to have one.
1: Kathy's in the Rosa camp. Thank you very much, Kathy. 1-300-222-774. That's Melbourne for you, isn't it? We've got trapezes. We've got people on tightropes. We've got contortionists. You can't get a bloody train now. I'll make a phone call. Matt's in Manly. Hello, Matt. No, you're not in Manly, but he's visiting from Manly, I think. Matt,
4: I'm walking.
1: Matt, are you there?
4: Yeah, I am.
1: Yeah, Matt, we've got you, and welcome.
4: Oh, thank you.
9: Yeah, no, I'm actually walking along the street in your lovely, warm city today.
1: Toasty, isn't it? Matt, this is called fog.
9: I've never seen it before. Do tell.
1: Yeah, it's called fog. It's kind of like a cloud, but it's not up in the sky, right? It's down at eye level. Yeah. Anyway, welcome. You wanted to talk about air fryers, Matt?
4: Yeah.
9: So, look, I was in the camp, and sorry, I've forgotten her name. Well, it's your co-presenter.
1: Yeah, Rosa. Yeah.
4: We're never
9: getting an air fryer, and it was totally about the bench clutter, and I've got, you know, all these other appliances, and I was in the center aisle of an unnamed retailer where you pick up a ski jacket and a violin.
1: Yeah, gotcha.
4: And there happened to be an air fryer for $50.
1: Yep.
4: How
1: is it, Matt?
4: It's fantastic,
9: honestly.
1: Oh, wonderful. We're going to let you go, Matt, because the line's not great. It's probably not the first time I'm going to say that today. But Matt, welcome to Melbourne. Welcome to the fog. Very good to have you here. 6 to 6. Oh, coming up, we're going to talk to Tim Friedman, he of the Whitlam's fame, after 6 o'clock. And I caught up with him yesterday. We recorded the interview, and I happened to mention that there was one performance of his that I absolutely loved. Hey, Tim, I always wanted to tell you that your version of Both Sides Now on Rock Quiz with Judy Collins, I play it every couple of months. I'll dig it up on YouTube and watch it again. Unbelievable.
10: Well, yeah, she taught me to sing it really lazily, and I'm actually playing the Clock Tower Mooney Ponds in it, that 5 weeks of solo show. Mm-hmm. And because I've noticed that Rock Quiz repost it and people seem to like it, I've put it into my set list. So thank you for saying that,
1: I'm
10: going to start singing it.

0: Richard, can we just let it all, just let it go? And then we'll, then when it's done, we'll just play it again. And then we'll go back to the start. We'll make that little tape sound, and then we go back to the start and play it. And then we'll do it again. It's just the most beautiful, like, it's a great song anyway. Just a terrific song made famous by Joni Mitchell, first time, I think. And then Judy Collins did that terrific version of hers. Many people have done versions. But on Rock Quiz, Tim Friedman, Judy Collins got up together and did it. If you have never seen it, go on, just type their names into YouTube and you'll get it very quick. And it is just the most gorgeous piece of music. You've got Judy Collins with that sweet voice, and then you've got Tim Friedman with his kind of Mud and Roses, Australian kind of tone. It's gorgeous. We're going to play it 7 times before 8 o'clock. No, that's not true. Tom's in Geelong to talk about air fryers. Hello, Tom.
1: G'day, man. How are you?
0: Good. I didn't. Well, I thought with the trains, I didn't think someone from Geelong would be worried about air fryers more than anything else, but it's good to talk to you. Thank you.
1: No, so I was originally against it, mainly because we have a convection oven. My argument was always, oh, we've already got it. But my partner is pretty, like, set in her way. Oh, sorry. If we have an argument, she'll prove me wrong.
0: Oh, yeah.
1: So she got one, set it up like normal, onions underneath, bit of garlic around it, turned it on. And I walked home to probably one of the best roasts that I've ever had.
0: Roast?
1: And even... Yeah, it's a roast pork.
0: Yeah, put in it. Yeah, I've heard the roast pork is good. I haven't done... I'm not quite as adventurous as some people are with the air fryer. Like, they'll do everything in it, but they're kind of nice. They're a nice thing,
1: yeah,
0: aren't
1: well,
0: they?
1: She was adamant she would prove me wrong, but she proved me wrong for one of my favourite meals.
0: Well, that's terrific. Tommy, you... what did the telephones do to you yesterday?
1: I'm Optus, mate.
0: Yeah, maybe someone should get a T-shirt with that when someone asks you a question. Oh, how'd you go yesterday? Oh, I'm Optus, mate. I'm fine.
1: You know, you've still got to be careful with your data, though.
0: Right, okay. But you didn't have to take a V-line, Tom?
1: No, it didn't affect me.
0: All right. Thank you very much for the call, Tom. Enjoy that air fryer. 1-300-222-774. So the latest from Telstra is that the original problem with the network is resolved, but there is a secondary issue still with 000. As we were telling you repeatedly yesterday, we had been told by 000 Victoria that there were no problems. It seems like there were some issues now. Telstra had also said that there were no problems. There are some issues. So there's some secondary issues going on today. Most importantly, there are no V-Line services today, we know of. Now, that might change at some point, but we don't believe that it's going to change. There is no suggestion that it's going to change, and we'll talk to the CEO of V-Line straight after 7 o'clock this morning. But we do want to ask you, how did this affect you yesterday? Because it's affected people in ways that we can't even quite all get our heads around at the moment. So 1-300-222-774. What did the phones do to you yesterday? What did the problems with travel do to you yesterday? 1-300-222-774. We got a text through, said just here at the Bendigo train station, no trains are running, obviously. One bus will leave at 6:30, stopping at every station to collect passengers going to Southern Cross. But once it's full and won't stop unless passengers need to get off. Keep your texts coming too. After the news, two suspicious fires overnight. We will bring you all the details with Victoria Police. That's coming up.
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0: Good morning, Natasha McFarlane with ABC News. Transport Victoria says it's still unclear how long it will take for the state's V-Line network to return to full service. Yesterday's Telstra outage caused a radio network error, which sparked commuter chaos on the regional train network in all parts of the state. Chris Miller from Transport Victoria says although phone service has returned for Telstra customers, V-Line's backup systems are still impacted this morning.
1: We acknowledge how awful and inconvenient this is for many people, and we thank everybody for their patience as V-Line works through this to get the trains back on the tracks. V-Line Communications rely on a backup satellite system for safety in case the main radio system fails. Now, right now, that satellite system isn't talking to the 4G network.
0: Five people have been left unscathed after a shooting at a home in Melbourne's northwest. Police say an unknown male fired several shots into the Kyalba home at about 1 o'clock this morning. A search is underway to find the man who police say fled the scene in a white SUV. The US president has declared the interim peace agreement with Iran is over and says he will probably sanction further strikes in the coming hours. Speaking on the sidelines of the NATO summit in Turkey, Donald Trump also labelled members of the Iranian regime as scum and lying people. His comments come after the US military launched fresh strikes against Iranian ships in the Persian Gulf in response to attacks on tankers in the Strait of Hormuz. Mr. Trump has also threatened to target Iranian civilian infrastructure.
2: Their electric manufacturing facilities, right? Their electric plants where they make their electricity in there. We'll take them out. I don't want to do that, but if we have to, we'll take them out.
0: NATO leaders have reaffirmed their ironclad commitment to collective defence in a joint statement at the end of their annual summit. Europe correspondent Mazoe Ford is in Ankara in Turkey.
3: US President Donald Trump has previously threatened to pull out of NATO unless other nations boosted their defence spending, and he arrived for this summit angry at his counterparts for not supporting his war in Iran. But the NATO declaration released after the meeting is a show of unity. It reaffirms the ironclad commitment to collective defence, a sign the US remains loyal to the alliance, at least for now.
4: If you could have seen the respect and the love in the room, there was tremendous unity in that room.
3: The document adds that Canada and European countries would work with the US to assume greater responsibility for the alliance's defence.
0: Senior representatives of the public broadcasters ABC and SBS will today front the Royal Commission on Anti-Semitism and Social Cohesion. Gavin Coote reports.
5: The Commission has said in a statement it called on the ABC and SBS to give evidence following concerns raised by members of Australia's Jewish community about reporting sentiment and bias. The ABC's editorial director, Gavin Fang, and Ombudsman Fiona Cameron will front the inquiry. They'll be followed by SBS's Director of Audio and Language Content, David Hewer, Director of News and Current Affairs, Amanda Wicks, and the SBS Ombudsman, Amy Stockwell. Submissions to the Commission through its website have not been published, but some witnesses have been critical of the ABC in their testimony.
0: The ABC says it rejects claims that its journalism has contributed to anti-Semitism or social division, and that its reporting has been evidence-based and impartial. A study has found high levels of so-called forever chemicals in young sparrows in Melbourne's southwest. Macquarie University scientists tested chicks at 16 previously contaminated sites, including Williams Landing and Altona, finding levels 10 times higher than an uncontaminated comparison population. PFAS chemicals don't break down in the environment and build up in animals through the food chain. Lead researcher Max Gillings says the youngest birds had the highest levels of contamination.
1: The mothers are depositing PFAS that they've been exposed to into their developing eggs. Those are hatching and contributing to really highly elevated levels of PFAS in some of the juvenile birds that we were sampling.
0: To the weather for the state, areas of morning frost and fog, a cool, dry and partly cloudy day with light and variable winds. For Melbourne, partly cloudy, patchy morning fog with light winds and heading for a top today of 14 degrees. Tomorrow, mostly sunny 16, Saturday showers increasing 15, Sunday showers 15 as well. Right now it's 6 degrees in the city. 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
6: Good morning. Welcome to AM. I'm Rachel Mealy, coming to you from the lands of the Turrbal and Yuggera people in Brisbane. US President Donald Trump says the ceasefire with Iran is over following a fresh round of attacks by both sides. Our America's editor John Lyons is in Washington. John, in his final remarks at the NATO summit, President Trump repeated his threat to bomb Iran tonight. How likely is it that he'll follow through on that threat?
7: Well, Rachel, I think at this point it's almost certain that there will be some sort of limited strikes tonight. When President Trump says this sort of thing, he usually follows through with these sort of short-term military actions. However, President Trump himself has said he doesn't think it will develop back into a broader war. The Iranians, I don't think, want that either. So what's happening at the moment, it's like a micro battle now for the Strait of Hormuz. The Iranians are trying to shepherd any ships going through there along the Iranian coast to hug the coast of

0: sick people and being led by sick people. What changed, and do you think
1: there I got to know him. So
0: well,
1: I've said that
0: happen.
1: About a lot. Now, when you say rational, I think they're much more rational than level one, level two. Level one is gone. Level two is gone. This is level three. I think they are more rational, but based on their actions over the last week or two, they're not doing a service to the people.
2: And John, there seemed to be a major change of tone towards Ukraine. What's behind that?
3: What's going on at the moment is on the battlefield itself, the Ukrainians are making quite dramatic impact on the Russians. They're hitting a lot of their oil infrastructure. They're launching a new escalated drone strategy. And now President Trump, who likes winners, in the end, that's what guides a lot of what he does and says, realizes that Ukraine is making some serious battlefield advances. So he is saying that the US will now agree to co-license the making of the Patriot anti-missile systems in Ukraine, which would be a game changer. However, these things take a long time to make. It's very easy for President Trump to say this, but it could take years to set up the infrastructure to make a Patriot missile. There's a chance Ukraine will never see a Patriot, certainly when it needs them, just as there's a chance, many people here in Washington think, Australia is unlikely to ever see one of these AUKUS submarines.
2: John Lyons there in Washington. There are warnings heads could roll at Telstra and the company could face a multi-million dollar fine after Australia's latest telco failure. Investigations are underway into what's caused Telstra's widespread network outages, which stopped trains, blocked emergency and other calls, and stymied EFTPOS transactions. Annie Guest reports.
4: From failed 000 calls to ambulances unable to be tracked and transport systems disrupted, the full impact of Wednesday's Telstra outage was so widespread, even pets were affected.
5: Do you need a receipt at all?
4: Yes. At this vet clinic, nurse Sophie Draper says pet owners were alarmed when they couldn't call.
5: But we did have a few people that just had to walk into the clinic because, you know, they needed their pets seen and they weren't too sure what was going on.
4: Taxi driver Abdi Odawar's booking system was down for 5 hours.
6: In the mornings, that's the busiest time in the morning. So that made up almost 50% of our daily work. So we lost a lot of money.
4: The Australian Communications and Media Authority is investigating what Telstra describes as a software defect that made the network's internal clock system fall out of sync, triggering a nationwide outage. While Telstra has ruled out a cyber attack, Professor Paul Haskell-Darlan from Edith Cowan University wants intelligence agencies, including the Australian Signals Directorate, to audit the telco.
7: So I think what we need to see is a bit more direct engagement from entities like ASD in terms of the critical infrastructure. And that would be in tandem with other agencies. And that could well extend into defence.
4: The Communications Minister, Annika Wells, says telecommunications is Australia's least trusted industry, while Telstra's Chief Financial Officer, Michael Ackland, apologised to customers and defended the company.
8: Australia can absolutely have faith in its biggest telco. We take these outages very, very seriously. Our investment in resilience and cybersecurity and redundancy in our network is significant.
4: Professor Haskell-Darlan says Telstra could face multi-million dollar fines after the government increased the penalty for outages last year.
7: And we may see people fall on their sword, or we might see some people being disciplined as a consequence.
4: Another essential reform for telcos, according to Professor Hussein Dyer from Swinburne University of Technology, should be mandatory backup systems.
9: So in this case, for example, it would be interesting to see if there were backup timekeeping servers that should have kicked in when the main servers went out of operation.
4: And Professor Dyer says transport networks should also have backup technology.
9: If the Telstra connection comes down, it would automatically go to an alternative like Optus or Vodafone, or even in some cases, some rail operators in Europe and Japan. They have, for example, their own dedicated telecommunication network.
2: Professor Hussein Dyer from Swinburne University of Technology, ending that report by Annie Guest and Isabel Massali. A major wildlife group fears

0: Is the arrival of the deadly H5 bird flu strain could mean the end of bird rescues. WA Wildlife says it's burning through the protective gear that's worn by staff and volunteers on the front line. Isabel Musali prepared this report.
1: A soft plumage petrel, a type of seabird, is on the mend, thanks to the help of some human friends. It was suffering from exhaustion and brought to a wildlife rescue group in Perth. But staff have to take extra precautions now.
2: So with pelagics, we are treating them as if they could have avian influenza.
1: That's Dean Huxley, the CEO of WA Wildlife. He's talking about birds that spend most of their lives at sea.
2: So we're wearing full PPE, you know, gowns, masks, etc. They're being housed in biosecure spaces on site, so they're not coming into contact with any other animal, and they're getting tested for H5 immediately. Seabirds, we're treating with similar caution.
1: None of those tests have come back positive, but Western Australia has recorded multiple cases of H5 bird flu in wild birds, while South Australia and New South Wales have also seen cases. The extra measures for not-for-profit rescue groups are necessary and expensive. Dean Huxley is calling on the state government to help.
2: The immediate is just some emergency PPE provisions for the here and now, because we are the only group taking pelagics other than one other wildlife centre, Kenyana Wildlife. And so we are seeing all of the pelagics that are coming in the Perth metro area, so we are burning through our PPE quite fast.
1: And points out not everyone is following official advice to stay away from sick or dead birds and just call the Emergency Animal Disease Hotline.
2: People are still bringing us birds. We've had over 200 birds brought to us in 2 weeks, so people are still handling birds, even though the advice is don't touch them.
1: Federation University's Dr. Megan Dewar, a wildlife biologist studying infectious diseases in seabirds, says rescue groups are facing an overwhelming situation.
3: As we come into spring, potentially we'll see more cases, and so, you know, we could have large numbers of birds needing care, so they could be quite overwhelmed with care. And of course, if they don't have access to the appropriate personal protective equipment that they need to try and care for these wildlife, there is a lot of work happening with the government, and the government has been running lots of training and online support.
1: In a statement, a WA government spokesperson pointed to that training. It also said it's closely working with wildlife rehabilitators to strengthen preparedness for and response to H5 bird flu through guidance, biosecurity support and the provision of personal protective equipment.
0: Isabel Musali. And that's Early AM for today. Briefly in finance, oil is higher. Brent crude is trading at $78.56 US a barrel. The Australian dollar is also higher. It's buying 69.3 US cents. I'm Rachel Mealy. It's a 6:15.
4: Charlie Pickering.
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5: Nice to be here. The number's 1-300-222-774 on this Thursday. After all that bedlam of yesterday, it does continue today because there's still problems with the trains. We will get to that. It's going to be foggy today. Here's a little cheat sheet for you. It is foggy. So there'll be plenty of that around. Partly cloudy with a top of 14 degrees. It's 16 past nine. Prime Minister of India, Modi, will be in Melbourne today. Huge event at the Docklands Stadium. Tens of thousands of people will be there. There'll also be some protesters as well. But I want to know, do you have a ticket? Have you got a ticket to go and see Modi today? 1-300-222-774, because a lot of people do. We will keep an eye on Telstra. I think Telstra are going to make give us an update at some point this morning. They're going to be providing Australia with an update after they busted their nodes yesterday. The V-Line trains were in bedlam yesterday, but that continues today. The details we have from V-Line is that there are no trains and limited buses. We'll get the latest from them. But want to know, how did that affect you? How did yesterday affect you? 1-300-222-774. The ceasefire is over between the United States and Iran. We'll have a look at that also later on

0: this morning as we check in with the news. And just for the fun of it, shock this morning. Shock, I tells you. When I spoke with senior producer Rosa Ritchie, when she told me she didn't have an air fryer. Didn't have an air fryer. A modern person like Rosa Ritchie didn't have an air fryer. We were all shocked. 1-300-222-774. Please sell Rosa Ritchie on the air fryer. But she just said that, Rosa, what did you say? He said, look, all I've heard so far is just potatoes and that it does good potatoes. She said, I need more. I need more than that to get me over the line for an air fryer. So 1-300-222-774, have you got one? What's the favourite dish in it? And even maybe even before 8 o'clock, she'll have jumped online and ordered one. Who knows? But let's check in. It is foggy. The traffic's going to be important today, as it is every day, from Transport Victoria, Brad Arnold. Hi, Brad.
1: Good morning to you, Justin. Yes, super foggy out there. Looking at the cameras around town, reduced visibility in that fog. It'll make road conditions fairly dangerous right through this morning. There is a road weather alert for Melbourne issued by the Bureau, so take heed of that. If you're on the M80 Ring Road, look out for speed and lane restrictions. Greens were bound with bales of hay that have ended up on the roadway, so drive with caution. Our crews are being called to attend to that. And looking very slow past there, past the Tullamarine Freeway up towards Pascavel Road. A little busy Altona bound as well as you make your way past the Western Highway after an earlier collision. That being cleared from the left emergency lane. Truck and car involved in that one. Exchanging details at the moment. Well, the freeways are building fairly quickly. You might see some extra traffic on the roads this morning with all V-Line train services across the state remaining suspended this morning as a result of yesterday's Telstra outage. Replacement coaches are extremely limited, so find alternative means of transport. For more information, check the V-Line website for updates. Hopefully, they'll get back up and running today. But at the moment, V-Line suspended right across the state. Justin, that's the latest traffic and transport.
0: Did you notice the way that, Brad, you just underlined the word extremely?
1: Yes, they are very limited.
0: With extremely limited buses. Thank you very much, Brad Arnold from Transport Victoria. 19 past six, Justin Smith here on breakfast. Let's check in with the police. Media advisor from Victoria Police, John McLaughlin. Thanks for your time, John.
2: Good morning, Justin.
0: John, there's shots fired in the West overnight. What can you tell us?
2: Yes. So we're investigating a shooting that occurred in Kealba in the early hours of this morning. It's believed an unknown male offender fired several shots towards a property on Rowan Drive about 1 a.m. There were five occupants inside the property at the time. Thankfully, none of them were injured. The offenders fled in a white SUV and a crime scene has been established there while the investigation's ongoing. We're obviously urging anyone with information to come forward.
0: Okay, thank you very much. So you need a little bit of help on this, John. If anyone has some details, you'd still like to get it.
2: Yeah, look, it's very early days in the investigation. We'll be out there canvassing today, and obviously anyone with any footage or who may have been in the area at the time, we're asking them to assist us if they can.
0: John, thank you. And there have been two suspicious house fires overnight. What can you tell us?
2: So emergency services were called to reports of a house on fire on Macambi Crescent in Kilor Downs, and that was at about 2:45. The property was unoccupied at the time and sustained significant damage, and we're investigating the circumstances in relation to that one. In a separate incident, and only a few minutes later, emergency services were called to reports of two cars on fire outside a residence on Pindari Avenue in Taylor's Lakes. That occurred around 3 a.m. The fire spread from the vehicles to the nearby property, a garage, which sustained some structural and smoke damage, and the occupants inside that property were able to escape unharmed as well. A crime scene has also been established there. So both those investigations are in their early days, and we're urging anyone with information to come forward and assist us.
0: John, thank you. John McLaughlin, media advisor at Victoria Police. 21 past six, a lot of fog around today. Please take care. If you've got a report for us on the roads, we'd like to hear that. 1-300-222-774. Rest of the day is going to be partly cloudy. I've got an update from Telstra. Telstra says some calls to 000 are still experiencing issues.

0: We have contacted 000 Victoria to find out if it's affected calls overnight. We're yet to hear back. The ambulance union says that it has been monitoring the situation and has not received haven't received any reports of issues from members. So we're going to keep an eye on that. 22 past six, Tim Friedman from the Wetlands in a moment.
1: Hey, it's just Mowboy. Me and some of my favourite people are putting on an hour of music, comedy and games with performances from Drifting Clouds and Baker Boy, That Blackfella Show. 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
3: Breakfast with Justin Smith.
0: Well, the Whitlams have been a big part of our life for the last, it's almost 30 years now that they burst onto the scene singing about aphrodisiacs and pokies, and they were a little bit different, but they were just terrific. We fell in love with them, and they have played with big orchestras in big places, and they have won big awards and had big albums, but now they're going to scale it down a little bit because they're going to go back to the pubs. And we'll be doing the Live from Rock Island tour, which will also take in the Corner Hotel in Swan Street in October. It is a joy to have Tim Friedman with us. I spoke to him a little earlier on.
4: Hi, good morning, everyone.
0: What do you learn from a pub that you just don't get from anywhere else?
4: The songs are far more flexible. You can feed off each other's energy and just get a bit looser. And sort of after playing with orchestras for 6 months, we needed a little antidote because you have to be very controlled with the orchestras. If you make a little mistake or change a structure, then it's impossible to turn the Titanic around, as you can imagine.
0: But that sort of, and look, I'm not trying to be funny when I say it, but sort of a boozed up, sort of happy crowd, it does have a different atmosphere. Actually, let me ask it like this. How much is the crowd and feeding off them, how important is that for you?
4: It's tremendously important. I mean, you can tell within two songs what sort of group you've got in that night, and if they're up for it, then the band just lifts. It's the wonderful thing about going to live music is there's this, it's a feedback loop, and any musician, any crowd will tell you there are some nights that are magic and some nights that are not.
0: Do we need a bit of a kick in the pants when it comes to live music? We've had lockdowns, there's been cost of living, there has been even, heaven forbid, staying home and watching Netflix. You know, is it something that we're allowing to die but we shouldn't?
4: I hear as much. I've been reading about venues being in a bit of trouble lately. And I can only speak from my own experience, I go to see sort of two concerts a week. It's part of my blood, although it's far greater range. I saw Beethoven's Violin Concerto on Sunday, I did see a rock show as well that week. I can't live without it, and I sort of don't know how everyone else does, but some of them seem to be managing, and we've got great diversity of music in Australia, and particularly in Melbourne. I remember walking out of the Northcote Theatre 4 years ago just to go back to my hotel, and I passed an African band, a soul band, a jazz band. I mean, you're very lucky down there, you really are. And that was just in the one block to go to the taxi rank, you know.
0: Hey, well, it's going to be great to have you for this tour. It's called the Return to Rock Island Tour. If you Google that and put in the name The Whitlams, you'll get all the detail. They'll be at the Corner Hotel on Swan Street for a couple of nights. You're doing two nights in October, aren't you? That'll be great, yeah.
4: Yeah, we love moving into a room. It's the same hotel room for three nights is the height of civilization for a touring musician.
0: Hey, it's been about 30 years since you were into aphrodisiacs and pokies. When you play those songs now, what does that mean to you? What does that stir in you at this age?
4: What does it stir in me?
0: When you hear those songs?
4: Well, there's always sort of five or six songs that are in every show because people have grown up with them and they love to hear them. Aphrodisiac changes every night, and because, as you can imagine, the protagonist goes crazy at the end, so he can say what he wants. It's lovely seeing people just put their arms around each other and see what those songs mean. And then there's, of course, the other hour of the show where I can make sure that it's different every few years so that the people that do return are getting something different all the time. So there's the two streams of intent there.
0: Well, we're putting this question out this morning, which is what band did you see, or what musician did you see before they really broke into the big time? I'm going to put you on the hop here. Was there somebody you saw that became big, but when you watched them, they were just grungy and had the bum out of their pants?
4: Oh yeah, there was a show up in Sydney called the Hopetown Hotel. It was very much like the Punters Club in Fitzroy, and I had a band. It was called Penguins on Safari, and we hired this little band to open for us called the Hummingbirds. And within 2 years, they were touring the world. And I also remember playing down at the Empress of India. Was that a pub? I remember playing, and Warren Ellis was the violinist in the band opening for us. And so, you know, it's yes, wonderful when you realise the sort of mid to late 80s and everyone just sort of scrapping around trying to get different acts together. And well, then you watch them hit the global stage. It's a bit of a thrill.
0: Well, we love your music, and we're so appreciative that you're coming to Melbourne in October. It's at the Corner Hotel, October 9 and 10. Tickets are on sale now. You'll find them on Google very easily. Tim Friedman, thank you for your time.
4: Thanks for your chat, Justin.
0: I spoke to him a little bit earlier. That is the wonderful Tim Friedman from the Whitlams. They will be at the Corner Hotel on Swan Street in October. If you just Google the Whitlams and their Rock Island tour, you'll get all the information you need for the tickets. But a question, 1300 222 774, because I put this to Tim. Who did you see play at a pub before they were really famous? Was it the Oils? Was it AC/DC? Was it Cold Chisel? Was it Killing Heidi? Who did you see? 1300 222 774, playing in the pub before they became famous. Let's hear it. We're going to keep an eye on what's happening with Telstra, with the outage yesterday that is still causing bedlam as they busted their nodes yesterday. Well, V-Line trains, there'll be no V-Line trains today. So about 72,000 people travel a day on V-Line. So there's no trains today. There also will be limited, and I think the word limited is still being underlined, extremely limited buses today. So we'll keep an eye on that. And because Rosa Ritchie, senior producer, is still thinking about whether she'll get an air fryer or not, we're going to keep that going. A very quick call before the news. Hayden on air fryers. Hello, Hayden.
5: Hello.
0: Hayden, have you got an air fryer?
5: I have an air fryer. I have a double basket one, so you can cook two things at once.
0: Oh, well, I didn't know I was talking to royalty with your two-basket air fryer. Do you like it?
5: I love it. I use it every day, sometimes multiple times a day, because it all comes apart, just goes in the dishwasher. And I've cooked different meats, roasted vegetables.
0: Gorgeous. Rosa, is that getting you across the line? Oh, maybe. I got a maybe. Here comes the news.
6: Good morning, Natasha McFarlane with ABC News. V-Line passengers are still being told not to rely on regional trains this morning as the network remains out of action following yesterday's nationwide Telstra outage. Danushi Dias has more from Southern Cross Station.
7: No regional trains on the V-Line service is running again because of this Telstra outage. So yesterday, V-Line said that it's because the outage disrupted its radio network, and that's basically how trains communicate with the control centre and send information. So it says that it can't run any services until this communication is stable again. We're just going to have to wait and see how long it will take for that network to come back up. But this morning already, I've been hearing announcements saying try and defer your travel because there are limited bus replacements as well. So very disappointing news for anyone trying to get a peak hour service.
6: There's a call for changes to how telecommunications companies are regulated following yesterday's Telstra outage. Telstra says it conducted more than 330 welfare checks where calls to 000 had failed in some way, and says six told them they needed emergency assistance. The outage comes less than a year since an Optus network failure that left hundreds of people unable to call 000 was linked to two deaths. Advocates have long claimed an over-reliance on industry self-governance has led to lax standards, something the sector disputes. The US military says its forces have started conducting additional strikes against Iran. It says the strikes are aimed at further degrading Iran's ability to threaten the freedom of navigation in the Strait of Hormuz. It follows reports moments earlier from Iranian state media, which said air defences were engaging hostile targets near Bandar Abbas. There are also reports of explosions being heard at several locations in Iran. New data has revealed a 71% drop in heroin-related ambulance call-outs to Richmond and Abbotsford since a supervised injecting facility opened 8 years ago. Turning Point and Monash University analysed ambulance data across Victoria. While heroin-related incidents declined in the rest of the state, it was not by such a significant margin. Professor Dan Lubman says the research published this week shows the injecting facility is making a difference.
8: It means fewer overdoses in streets, parks and laneways around it, and that's a benefit for the whole neighbourhood.
6: Two cars have been set alight at a home in Melbourne's northwest overnight. It took fire crews about 20 minutes to bring the blaze under control at the property in Taylor's Lakes, which spread from the carport to the home itself. Three people inside evacuated safely. Crews were also called to another suspicious fire 4 kilometres away at a home in Keilor Downs. The property was unoccupied and no one was injured there. Narendra Modi is in Melbourne today to meet Anthony Albanese in the Indian Prime Minister's first visit to the city in more than a decade. The pair will take part in the Australia-India Annual Leaders Summit with security cooperation, uranium exports and a free trade deal on the agenda. However, Zaki Hadari from human rights group Amnesty International says Mr. Albanese should use the meeting to press the Indian government on its record.
9: What we are asking is that human rights should be part of every mature and trusted partnership, and raising a human rights issue is not undermining the relationship with India. It's about strengthening our relationship.
6: China and Taiwan are bracing for the impact of a super typhoon that's expected to hit in the coming days. China correspondent Alison Horn has more from Beijing.
10: Super Typhoon Barbie is tracking towards the island of Taiwan, expected to make landfall in the coming days before moving into southeastern China. Residents in the region have been put on high alert ahead of the massive storm that's measuring more than 1,000 kilometres in diameter. The powerful weather system is expected to bring catastrophic winds and life-threatening floods. It'll be the second typhoon to hit China in the last week. Alison Horn, ABC News, Beijing.
6: To the weather for the state, areas of morning frost and fog, a cool, dry and partly cloudy day with light and variable winds. For Melbourne, partly cloudy, patchy morning fog and light winds as well, heading for a top of 14 degrees. Tomorrow, mostly sunny 16, Saturday showers increasing 15, Sunday showers 15 as well. Right now it's 5 degrees in the city. 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
13: Good morning, it's Brad from Transport Victoria. Take care in some very foggy conditions this morning. A couple of incidents to clear. One inbound on the Tullamarine Freeway just after Buller Road. Looks like a collision. Transurban Interresponse response crew are in attendance. Down to 40, three lanes are open past that scene. But delays pushing back onto the Calder Freeway and back before Essendon Airport if you're inbound on the Tullamarine Freeway. A little slow past Brunswick Road further along with the ongoing works. Had some hay bales on the M80 Ring Road. Still some residual delays. Greensboro bound around the Tullamarine Freeway up towards Pascavale Road. All lanes are now open. Might see some extra traffic on the roads this morning with all V-Line train services across the state remaining suspended this morning. That's as a result of yesterday's Telstra outage. Replacement coaches are extremely limited, so find alternative transport this morning. For information, keep up to date via the Transport Victoria website or the V-Line website. If you're on the trains around Melbourne, looking fairly clear. Clear a travel alert for the Cranbourne, Pakenham and Sunbury lines. And works continue on those lines as well as the Werribee and Williamstown lines. That is the latest traffic and transport. More soon. It's 24 to 7.
0: And let us now check in with the finance. Siobhan Blewett from Frey Capital is with us. Good morning, Siobhan.
14: Hello, Justin. Good morning. Well, markets were jolted overnight by US President's comment of perhaps the ceasefire over in Iran. Now, it walked some of those comments back, but up goes the oil price, up nearly 8% at one stage. The Dow at the moment down 1% on the close, 52,348. Nasdaq up 0.2% at 25,870. FTSE in London was down 1.6%. France was down 2% and Germany down the same. Now, Bitcoin price up 2.5%, $62,000 at the moment, and the iron ore price up 1.4%, $99.25 US a ton. BHP and Rio were weaker in New York trade, down 2.5% each, and the oil price at the moment up 5%, $74 US a barrel. Just go fill up the car. The gold price down 1.5% at $4,092 US a barrel. We've got China to release their consumer price data out today, so the inflation numbers we're watching closely there. Aussie dollar is buying 69.3 cents US, which is up 0.13%. And Justin Aspire suggests we'll be down 37 points or 0.4% on the open.
0: What's your advice again, Siobhan?
14: Fill up the car.
0: Fill up now. The car. Siobhan Blewett from Frey Capital with the finance. Thank you very much. Coming up, NASA is looking for people to spend a year on Mars. Kind of. We're going to talk to Dr. Jen Martin in a moment. But with what happened with Telstra yesterday and their busted nodes, there are some answers. There are still plenty of questions. Many of those questions are around why there are no redundancies for some of these problems, what fines Telstra should be getting, and also the big question, is it good enough? Well, Telstra has said today that they have identified a secondary issue impacting some calls, including 000. This is after it resolved the original network outage fault yesterday. So if you call 000, it might not get through. Wait 90 seconds and your phone will hopefully connect to a different network. Otherwise, Telstra recommends using a different phone. This is the info coming through from Telstra, by the way. We're trying to find out if it affected any Victorians overnight. 000 Victoria say, this is a quote from 000 Victoria, like yesterday, we are still taking calls and still dispatching emergency services, and Telstra is responsible for providing further updates. Okay, right. Okay, got that. And the Victorian Ambulance Union says it has not heard of any adverse effects overnight. We're keeping an eye on it. If you've got anything new for us, love to hear it. 1300 222 774. Jen Martin in a moment. But we're also talking pubs. Who did you see in the pub before they were big? John's in queue. Hello, John.
15: G'day, Justin. You talk to me now?
0: I've got you now.
15: How are you, mate?
0: I've got you. The phone line is working. The miracle of modern technology.
15: All the way from Albury.
0: I speak, you hear, and then it comes back again. Amazing.
15: Magnificent.
0: Who did you see in the pubs, John?
15: I saw Skyhooks up on Doncaster Pub on Doncaster Road.
0: Oh, yes.
15: I reckon it'd be about 1974. I was somewhat underage, but they were a bit lenient, I think, the pub. And there were a lot of very underage teenage girls at the front of the stage. The boys were very naughty.
0: Were they mascara'd up?
15: I don't think so. They were in pub mode.
0: Pub mode. All right. So they weren't. All right. John, thank you very much for that. 1300 222 774. We'll keep that going. Who did you see in the pub? But now let's get all very sciencey, please. Dr. Jen Martin is an associate professor at the University of Melbourne, a podcaster and author, an all-round good person, we've decided. Dr. Jen Martin. Hi, Jen.
16: Good morning. That's a pretty nice thing to be told at this time on a cold, foggy morning. Thanks, Justin.
0: It's been a very negative couple of days.
16: It has.
0: With Telstra, so I'm going to just cheer it up wherever we can.
16: Let's be positive then. Let's talk about the fact that NASA has just put out, I think, one of the more unusual job ads that you're ever going to see. So they are looking for volunteers to spend a full year inside a simulated spacecraft and Mars base without ever leaving Houston. Sounds fun, right? So you're kind of in Mars for a year, but actually you're inside a building in Houston.
0: Gee, that'd be terrific. Okay. All right, so you've got a year alone. Oh, not alone. You're
16: no,
0: with other, you're
16: with
0: the crew.
16: Other people.
0: You're with the crew. I would imagine there's no internets.
16: That's an excellent question. I definitely think you're not allowed to. You have access to any social media. So.
0: All right. So you can't get a pizza or something. You couldn't go online and.
16: No. So that's.
0: Pizza.
16: I mean, so that's all, the whole thing because I think, you know. We all think of getting to Mars as ridiculously hard, right? We think about the engineering, the spacecraft, you know. But according to NASA, that's actually the easy bit, relatively. The hard bit is what happens, you know, the really unpredictable bit is what happens when you have four humans strapped inside that rocket for a really long time. So a round trip to Mars is around 2.5 to 3 years. And obviously then when you get there, there's still only going to be a small number of you, at least in the early days, if we're ever going to apparently settle Mars. So that's 3 years of a small group of people strapped inside a pretty confined space. And as you say, so no fresh air,
0: no fresh air.
16: Going for a walk if you feel like you need a break, no popping to the shops, and importantly, no real-time contact with home. So because of the distance, the amount of time it can take for a message to get to Earth and get back again, it can be about 40 minutes. So that means you can't have a normal conversation. If you're
0: it's
16: having a bad
0: like,
16: day.
0: It's a little bit like yesterday, Jen.
16: Exactly.
0: Yeah, around this time.
16: So maybe that was a little bit of, you know, a bit of a trial for us. But if you think about it, you know, if you're in this very difficult, confined situation with none of the usual things you have to manage your kind of mental health, obviously it's a really big challenge. So what NASA really needs to answer isn't, will the engineering work? They know how to do that. What they need to do is to work out is what happens to people psychologically.
0: Will the humans work?
16: What happens after months of isolation? How do small teams handle conflict when they literally have no way of escaping each other? What happens to your sleep? What happens to your mood? What happens to your ability to make decisions? And you can't ethically find that out by chucking four people in a rocket and sending them to Mars and hoping that they manage. You've got to test it here first.
0: Let me ask this question. 1-300-222-774, could you do it? 1-300-222-774. Jen Martin, could you do it?
16: Look, maybe. I reckon I can get along with anybody, but I just don't think I would want to. Why would I spend all that time away from my family and the people that I love? I don't have that drive. I think you have to have a very particular drive. And interestingly, on the website, NASA says candidates should have a strong desire for unique, rewarding experiences. And I'm like, well, that's me, but that doesn't mean I want to spend a year inside a tiny space with three strangers. I don't know, Justin. Could you do it?
0: It's a strange use of a language. Unique, rewarding experiences.
16: Yeah,
0: I'm just trying to. Look, you know what? I think I kind of could.
16: Yeah.
0: To be honest, there'd be a little bit about that I would really like. I wouldn't want to go the full Matt Damon here and need to, you know.
16: 3 years.
0: Yeah, three. Yeah, and I wouldn't need to, you know, plant potatoes out of my own, you know, I don't think I'd want to go that, but yeah, I think I could do it. So you'd need to eat the food, wouldn't you? Obviously, you'd need to, you know, rely on the rations that have been already provided there. You'd need to bathe and use the loo and all the things that the body's got to do just to be studied.
16: So this mission is interesting because it's trying to combine two things. So there's two different habitats. One of them is the replica of a spaceship. So that is what would be this really cramped journey there and back. So we're talking about a small capsule about the size of a modest kitchen, four people sealed in it, replicating how long it would take to get to Mars. But the second one is this habitat that's actually meant to play the role of the Mars base itself. This one is 3D printed. It's called the Mars Dune Alpha. And they've purpose built it to kind of make it feel like what home on a Mars base would be. So it's got sleeping quarters, Justin. It's got a kitchen. It's got a gym area. It's got a space to grow crops, but I'm guessing they don't need to do what Matt Damon did. But the whole thing is about the space of two-thirds of a tennis court, so 158 metres square. So do you want to spend a year in that amount of space?
0: Yeah,
16: it's pretty small.
0: I think I could.
16: I have to be totally honest here. You can only apply for this particular mission that they are currently advertising for if you are a US citizen or a green card holder.
0: Oh, come
16: on. I'm sorry. I should have told you straight at the front.
0: They've built a wall. He's built another wall and I can't get into the NASA mission.
16: But now, imagine if you got to do it. Like if you get to do it, they get to do mock Mars walks. They get to pretend that they're driving their rover around exploration sites. So they're kind of role-playing, but they're role-playing with all of this science. scientific instrumentation. So they've got to carry out scheduled maintenance. They've got to complete scientific experiments. They've got to respond to simulated emergencies and settle into routines.
0: Oh, I've got to do work. Okay.
16: I mean, it sounds fun. And this has been done before. This is not the first time. We have done simulated Mars missions and we've learned a lot about what happens. So there was one in Russia in 2011. There were six men and they were locked inside the facility in Moscow for 520 days. Are you up for that, Justin?
0: Not 520.
16: That's a long time.
0: I could do
16: time,
0: 219. I've settled on 219 is a number.
16: Are you going to call NASA and say, hey, I'm here
0: listen,
16: for you?
0: I'll do 219, but that's it. Jen, you're wonderful. Thank you very much.
16: Look forward to seeing you in the next Mars simulation.
0: Yeah, that'd be great. Let's do it. It's both apply and see what happens. A scientist and a journalist together for you. What could possibly go wrong?
16: Everything would go right.
0: Dr. Jen Martin is Associate Professor at the University of Melbourne and podcaster and author and joins Bob and Rish every week. It's 13 to 7, foggy today with a top of 14 degrees. It will be partly cloudy later when all the fog goes away. Let's check in with the news with Natasha McFarlane in the newsroom. Hi, Natasha.
6: Hi, Justin. Coming up in the news at 7, V-Line trains still shut down after yesterday's massive Telstra outage. US forces launch additional strikes against Iran after the US president said the ceasefire was over. And Indian Prime Minister Narendra Modi arrives in Melbourne. Melbourne's weather, morning fog and partly cloudy with a top today of 14. Right now it's 5 degrees. More news at 7 o'clock.
0: Let's check in with the traffic because there's plenty of palaver today in trains and weather and, oh, worst bits of the Bible. From Transport Victoria, Brad Arnold is there. Go ahead, Brad.
17: Looking for frogs to land on the freeway this morning, but at the moment, no frogs, but certainly very foggy as you make your way around the state this morning. A couple of incidents to clear. One on the Western Freeway inbound, just after Leakes Road in Rockbank. Very heavy traffic pushing back towards Melton. There's delays for the Calder Freeway. The right lane's currently closed. Just before you get onto the Tullamarine Freeway, not too far away from Keilor Road, the right lane's blocked there and delays back towards the M80 Ring Road. Still easing Greensboro bound on the M80 Ring Road past the Tullamarine Freeway after hay bales ended up on the freeway. So make sure loads are secure before you travel. The Monash Freeway building fairly quickly through Berwick and Narre-Warren. You'll see plenty of extra traffic on the roads this morning with V-Line services still suspended across the state. Replacement coaches extremely limited, so find alternative transport. More information via the V-Line website. And you can check the Metro website for a suspension now for the Cranbourne line. There's been a track fault buses on the way to replace trains between Cranbourne and Dandenong. That's the latest traffic and transport. It's 11 to 7.
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0: The V-Line trains, it is still a mess today. After 7 o'clock, we'll talk to the V-Line CEO who will give us the latest. But here is the, you know, here's sort of the top line on that. There's no V-Line trains today. There will also be limited buses, but we'll get the skinny on that straight after 7 o'clock. And Telstra say there is an issue persisting with, this is important, there is an issue persisting with 000 calls. We had the latest statement from Telstra. It reads this way. Overnight, our team have made good progress reducing the occurrence of subsequent 000 calling error by approximately 90% and will continue work to eliminate this issue entirely. Okay. And they go on. Our welfare checks process remains in place and we continue to advise customers who experience the issue to wait for the call to be connected via an alternative network or recall using a different phone. Yeah, this is what they gave us before. So this is what Telstra say. If you call 000 and you don't get through, hold for 90 seconds in the hope that it connects through to another network. And if that doesn't work, try to pick up another phone and make the call. That's the latest from Telstra. Again, we'll talk to the V-Line CEO straight after 7 o'clock. It's 9 to 7. Let's have a look at the daily news. Annika Smethurst is the Victorian Affairs Editor for The Age. Annika, thank you for your time.
19: Good morning.
0: Well, lots of questions for Telstra over these last couple of days around fines and redundancies and whether they're doing a good enough job. What are you hearing?
19: Look, it's rather incredible when you think of just, I guess, how much we rely on this service, isn't it? You're talking 10,000 people stranded yesterday. People couldn't pay. People couldn't get Ubers. And it was all because basically what we understand is a software fault flicked a switch to 20 years ago. It sounds pretty dreamy, really. To go back to a simpler time, when we actually ironically didn't rely on so many of these systems just as
0: yes,
19: much.
0: But we did have trains 20 years ago.
19: We did have trains and they could probably run. But
0: yes, it still works.
19: It is incredible. I work near Southern Cross and there was, you know, not only were people stranded, that they then couldn't call to tell people they weren't coming to where they needed to be. They couldn't alternatively get an Uber. You know, many of them couldn't then go and just purchase a coffee and sit down. So I guess it's a good reminder for all of us to maybe carry a bit of cash, but that's obviously not going to solve the wider problem. The tough talk from the government, I guess, on this, because there is a serious side about, you know, 000 and just how much we do rely on these services. You can tell they were not impressed, not that it was a deliberate attack. And I guess the ongoing effect of this, Telstra have said there was more issues late last night. And even as you've just mentioned, going in today, a lot of these services aren't going to be back up and running. So it's going to have sort of a huge flow-on effect. Even, you know, one tiny thing I heard yesterday was people who had were trying to park their cars in the city. A lot of those systems, we now pay a lot of those times for parking on our phones, people getting fines. So you just think of the tail end of this, of how long people are going to I guess, be in that appeal mode of things that went wrong yesterday, trying to get compensation for it, and really the government trying to get answers. But a lot of it comes back to confidence, you know, and if we don't have confidence in the system and the government don't have confidence in the system, that becomes a problem.
0: But Annika, there's that feeling of being here before, that we have had a problem. We've had a shutdown of the telecommunications, whether it be with Optus or whether it be with Telstra. The government get outraged. The government talk about fines. People get ticked off. Things go back to normal. Then it happens again.
19: This is, you're exactly right. We saw this with, as you say, Optus recently. And of course, that had some pretty, I guess, tragic consequences when you look at 000. There were 000, I guess, issues yesterday. But they ended up doing welfare checks on a lot of these people. And so far, there hasn't been, I guess, any direct link yet to what, I guess, to the outage causing sort of harm on that level like we saw recently. Look, the government has demanded, one, immediate answers, as you say. What does that going to actually achieve, particularly when they're trying to get answers themselves? There will be a full investigation by ACMA, though, into whether they did a breach sort of that emergency call and obligations. And as I say, there were the welfare checks. But, you know, coming out as politicians and saying things are unacceptable, it really doesn't give punters who rely on this system reassurance.
0: I want to get on to the ceasefire, if it's all right. Well, the ceasefire that is no longer a ceasefire between the US and Iran. What have we got there today? What are we waking up to?
19: It does seem that, as you said, you described it as the ceasefire is no more. You know, does this mean full-scale war? Not exactly at the moment. The president overnight has said that the ceasefire with Iran is effectively over, and this has triggered a wave of fresh attacks. He was speaking before the NATO summit, and he said that the diplomatic process had basically broken down, negotiations had failed, and the US was preparing to launch more military strikes. Now, this was triggered, you know, can believe what we're hearing. There was an attack on a commercial ship in the Strait of Hormuz. Initially, Iran said they weren't involved, but then they kind of changed their tune on that. That was sort of the main trigger. It doesn't, as I say, it doesn't sort of mean full-scale war at the moment, because despite saying it's over, Trump did say his advisors would continue discussing diplomatic options, which is a different sort of wording to what we heard last time. It's good to note that diplomacy hasn't completely disappeared. But I guess that it is the risk of renewed conflicts in the region. We saw, you know, from an Australian point of view, what that meant for the 20,000 Australians that are living in sort of those Gulf states, people that wanting to travel to Europe. It's obviously very cold here at the moment. A lot of people like to go and enjoy that European summer. We saw all those planes diverted last time. And of course, then the economic consequences of higher petrol prices, shipping disruptions, more inflationary pressures, which don't just sort of disappear to the moment that, you know, another ceasefire, should it happen, comes on board. They have such a tail end. So it's not good news overnight from the Middle East.
0: We're getting just a little extra information before we let you go. In breaking news a few minutes ago, Iranian state media says Iran is preparing to launch a, quote-unquote, massive attack on U.S. Army bases in the Middle East. And with that, we will let you go.
19: Not a great news one.
0: No, absolutely not. Thank you. Annika Smethurst, Victorian Affairs Editor for The Age. A couple of minutes away from 7 o'clock, we've got the news coming up. Let's check in on the roads from Transport Victoria. Brad Arnold is with us. Hey, Brad.
20: Good morning to you, Justin. A couple of things to note. A collision inbound of a Calder Freeway just before you make your way onto the Tullamarine Freeway near Keilor Road. The right lane's currently closed with a collision. Delays pushing back towards the M80 Ring Road. Further out on the Western Freeway, reports of a collision in Rockbank just after Leakes Road. Looking like very heavy traffic back in towards Melton. You could try the Melton Highway through Bonnybrook and Hillside up towards the Calder Freeway as an alternative. But then you'll run into delays heading up towards that incident that I was mentioning earlier, just before the Tullamarine Freeway. So a stop-start running from Melbourne's west. You will see plenty of extra traffic on the roads this morning, with V-Line services still suspended this morning. Replacement coaches very limited, so find alternative transport. And on top of that, the Cranbourne train line has been suspended due to a track fault. Buses on the way to replace those trains between Cranbourne and Dandenong will take some time to arrive. Keep up to date, Justin, via the Transport Victoria website.
0: I will.
20: More palaver for the public transport, Brad, this morning.
0: Brad Palaver, Arnold. Thank you, mate.
20: My middle name. Thank you.
0: It's 2 to 7. Well, the weather today can be summed up in one word, and it starts with F. Daniel Sherwin-Simpson is senior forecaster on duty at the Bureau. Hello, Daniel.
21: Yeah, good morning. It is quite foggy out there, particularly if you're...
0: I was thinking of another word, but anyway, sorry, go ahead. Yep, fog.
21: Oh, well, all right. Well, it is foggy down there in the southeast particularly. We have seen that through some of the other eastern and a few of the northern suburbs as well. We're expecting that fog to linger quite a bit through this morning. It may branch down towards parts of the southwest as well, so we'll wait and see what happens with that possibly developing through Geelong. Going to be a relatively cloudy day and not a particularly warm one, only 14 degrees today. We'll see a bit more sunshine come out tomorrow, get up to 16. Chance of fog tomorrow, but it probably won't be as widespread as what we saw this morning.
0: Daniel, thank you very much. Daniel Sherwin-Simpson, senior forecaster on duty at the Bureau. It's coming up to 7 o'clock. Straight after the news at 7, an important chat with the CEO of V-Line to give us the latest. What we're hearing is the trains are not operating this morning. The buses are limited, but we will see what more we can find out straight after 7.
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0: Day two of an entire V-line shutdown. The US launches fresh strikes on Iran, and Melbourne injecting rooms cut ambulance call-outs by 70%. This is ABC News. Good morning. I'm Natasha McFarlane. Parts of Melbourne's key transport hub remain empty this morning as regional train passengers go without services for the second day in a row. Costa Haritos reports.
1: A limited number of buses bound for the outer suburbs and regional Victoria are leaving Southern Cross Station this morning as the V-Line network continues to deal with the fallout from yesterday's Telstra outage. Regional trains remain unable to operate as V-Line's radio network is still impacted and its backup satellite system unable to connect to the 4G network. Transport Victoria's Chris Miller says the number of replacement coaches are limited.
2: Every coach that is available is out on the road, but there aren't really enough to cover it.
1: Passengers have been told to avoid travel where possible and that it's unclear when train services will resume.
0: Telstra concedes some customers may still have trouble getting through to 000, but says it has been working overnight to get systems operating as normal. Yesterday's outage resulted in the telco conducting around 300 welfare checks on people who'd failed to reach emergency services, saying six of those needed further assistance. This morning, Telstra says it has reduced the 000 calling error by around 90% and that welfare checks remain in place.

0: It's advising customers who can't get through to wait to be connected through a different network or to try a different phone. The US military has confirmed it's begun launching fresh strikes against Iran. Middle East correspondent Matthew Doran reports.
1: In a post on social media, US Central Command said the attacks were ordered by President Donald Trump and are aimed at stopping Iran from threatening ships in the Strait of Hormuz. The strikes come hours after the US president said he believed the truce between the two countries was over. Despite threatening new attacks and saying he'd hit Iran hard, President Trump had rejected suggestions the war between the US and Iran would restart. While the attacks were being threatened, Iran had promised to retaliate with force if it came under fire and said shutting the Strait of Hormuz would be one of its options in response. Matthew Doran, ABC News, Jerusalem.
0: US President Donald Trump has met with his Ukrainian counterpart at the NATO summit, offering him a new strategy to counter aerial attacks from Russia. Europe correspondent Mazoe Ford has the details.
2: Ukrainian President Volodymyr Zelensky has repeatedly requested more Patriot air defence systems. As he met with his US counterpart on the sidelines of the NATO summit, Donald Trump made him this offer.
3: We're going to give a license to you to make Patriots. That's pretty cool, right? This way you can't complain that we're not giving them enough. I say, make them yourself.
2: President Trump said he hadn't yet told the company who currently makes them, but that it would work out all right. The NATO summit ended with the US president saying there was tremendous unity in the room and praising the alliance for increasing its defence spending. Mazoe Ford, ABC News, Ankara.
0: Prime Minister Anthony Albanese will host his Indian counterpart Narendra Modi for annual leaders' talks in Melbourne today. Here's Foreign Affairs reporter Stephen Jedgetts.
4: The two leaders are set to issue new agreements to bolster security and defence cooperation, as well as a new arrangement to help increase uranium exports to India. They'll also discuss ongoing negotiations over a free trade pact, which remain bogged down. After the meeting, Mr. Modi and Mr. Albanese will appear at a massive Melbourne Meets Modi event with the Indian-Australian people. It's expected to pull thousands of people, although protesters are also expected to show up.
0: Police are looking into two suspicious house fires that were ignited just minutes apart in Melbourne's northwest overnight. Two cars were torched before a fire spread to a home in Taylor's Lakes, with three people inside evacuated. Over 20 firefighters were also called to another blaze at an unoccupied home in Keilor Downs earlier in the night. Five people have been left unscathed after a shooting at a home in Melbourne's northwest. Police say an unknown male fired several shots into the Kialba home at about 1 o'clock this morning. A search is underway to find the man, who police say fled the scene in a white SUV. The opening of a supervised injecting room in inner-city Melbourne coincided with a 71% drop in ambulance call-outs for heroin-related incidents. State political reporter Rachel Eddy explains.
5: Turning Point and Monash University analysed ambulance data across the state, finding that Richmond and Abbotsford recorded the 71% drop in the first 5.5 years after the facility opened on Victoria Street. Professor Dan Lubman said heroin-related incidents declined in the rest of the state, but not by such a significant margin, and that showed that the centre was working to reduce harm.
6: The steepest change is what we're seeing is precisely where the service operates.
5: The location of the facility remains a sore point for businesses and residents, who argue local amenity has deteriorated.
0: Scientists say a decommissioned Air Force base in Melbourne's southwest is the worst PFAS hotspot found in a new wildlife study. Macquarie University researchers tested sparrow chicks at 16 sites across the city's west, including the former RAAF Williams Laverton base at Williams Landing. Lead researcher Max Gillings says while most sites showed mild contamination, the Air Force base stood apart.
7: The exception was some of our samples from the Williams Laverton Air Force Base, where we did find highly elevated levels of PFAS in the blood of those birds.
0: The Department of Defence says a 2022 investigation found PFAS concentrated in areas where firefighting foam was used or stored, but a human health risk assessment found the exposure risk to residents is low. The public broadcasters ABC and SBS will face questions over complaints of bias and anti-Semitism as they appear today at the Royal Commission. Gavin Coote reports.
8: The ABC and SBS's editorial policies and complaints procedures

0: Earn after earlier giving evidence in the first hearing block.
1: The Pitt and Hacks lead the way in this year's Emmy nominations, with the shows picking up 25 and 24 nominees respectively for TV's biggest awards night. HBO Max's The Pitt, set in the emergency room of a Pittsburgh hospital, had big wins last year for its first season, including Best Actor for Noah Wyle and Supporting Actress for Catherine Lanasa. The show also stars Australian actress Shabana Aziz, who has not received an individual nomination. Apple's Pluribus picked up 18 nominations, while Netflix's Beef picked up 16. In finance, the Australian share market is expected to open around 50 points lower on the back of another turbulent night internationally. The Dow Jones has slumped over 1%, the S&P 500 has lost a quarter of 1%, however the Nasdaq has bucked the trend, up 0.2%. Aussie miners BHP and Rio are both down over 5% on Wall Street. Brent crude has jumped around 7% on the back of the latest escalations in the Middle East to close to $80 a barrel. Gold is 0.8% lower at $4,072 an ounce, and the Australian dollar is buying 69.3 US cents. And now with sport, here's Jared Coote.
2: New South Wales Rugby League halfback Nathan Cleary has led the Blues to a stunning State of Origin triumph, with his side claiming the 2026 series after a 30-12 victory in Game 3 at Lang Park. Cleary scored two first-half tries and slotted a pivotal penalty goal after the break as the Blues claimed just their fourth ever victory in a series decider in Brisbane. Blues coach Laurie Daly says Cleary has nothing left to prove.
3: What he's done has been remarkable, like four consecutive periods.

0: chips. I just don't get why people want to take down champions. He's a champion and he's done some terrific things, and why does he have to do something like he's done for people to go, oh, you know, he's not a bad player.
1: British world number 114, Arthur Ferry has continued his dream run at Wimbledon, surprising 9 seed Flavio Cobolli 6-4, 7-6, 6-love in the quarterfinals. He will play Alexander Zverev after the second seed thrashed American Taylor Fritz in straight sets. 9 seed Linda Noskova has beaten Belgium's Elise Mertens 6-3, 7-5 in the quarterfinals of the women's draw. She'll play 12th seed Marta Kostyuk, who beat Italian Jasmine Paolini 6-3, 6-2.
2: To the weather for the state, areas of morning frost and fog, a cool, dry and partly cloudy day. In Melbourne, partly cloudy, a top of 14. Right now it's 5 degrees. ABC News.
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3: Traffic.
5: Good morning, it's Brad from Transport Victoria. Heavy going for the Calder Freeway now inbound, heading up towards the Tullamarine Freeway with right lane currently closed to pretty much over the top of Keilor Road. Delays pushing back towards Keilor Park Drive, adding an extra 10 to 15 inbound on the Calder. Once you're on the Tullamarine Freeway, fairly clear run over the Balti down to the Westgate Freeway. There are delays past the Tullamarine Freeway. Trucks hit the rail overpass on Racecourse Road in Flemington underneath the freeway entrance there, and some heavy traffic, especially inbound, pushing back towards Newmarket train station. Give yourself extra time. Emergency services guiding traffic around that incident. The other major arterial is building very quickly. Might see some extra traffic on the roads this morning, with all V-Line services still suspended this morning, with a very limited coach service running on some lines. Find alternative transport. The Princes Freeway itself carrying a lot of extra traffic in from Melbourne's west. Delays out of Hoppers Crossing up towards Corroy Creek Road. And there's delays further back on the Western Freeway with reports of a collision in Brockbank.

0: A suspension now for the Crampit line. Buses replacing trains between Crampit and Dandenong. It's all happening, Justin.
1: Thanks,
0: that
1: Brett.
0: Is the latest. It's 11 past 7.
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3: Hi, I'm Rachel Mealy on AM After 8. Donald Trump says the ceasefire with Iran is over and more strikes are on the way. And on Telstra, I'll speak to the Communications Minister, Annika Wells.
4: And after I am with me, Waleed Ali, some Telstra customers this morning still cannot get through to 000. This is a kind of crisis we've seen before. Clearly, there are failures at Telstra's end, but has government policy failed us too? The Deputy PM joins us at 8.30.
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6: Wow, air fryers cost between $40 and $700.
7: Oh, who's...
6: $40 to $700, that spectrum is just out of control.
7: Well, I've got two questions for you this morning. Who the hell's buying a $700 air fryer? But also, who the hell's buying a $40 air fryer?
6: Maybe it does the job, Justin.
7: $700 for an air fryer? Give me a break. It was rocking.
6: Are you guys all being paid by Big Air Fryer or
7: Big
6: something?
7: Air Fryer.
8: Everybody was nice and hot at this particular Saturday night fish fry. It was rocking. You never seen such scuffling and shopping till the break of dawn.
7: Oh, yes, you don't mind.
9: Get out of that, boy.
7: Get out of there, boy. 1-300-222-774 is the phone number. That was the voice of Rosa Ritchie, who, too much to our enormous shock, with all the things going on, the thing that shocked us the most is to find out that Rosa Ritchie doesn't have an air fryer and has no plans of getting an air fryer. 1-300-222-774, if you want to convince her, the phone line's still open. We're going to talk to the CEO of V-Line in a moment. This text comes through from Michael from Greensboro. Says, you really need to grill the V-Line CEO. Why is the primary radio system still not working? Why did the backup system fail also? Was it ever tested? Why are the bus replacements so woefully inadequate? Why we need these answers? It's a disgrace. Thank you, Michael. We'll talk to the CEO in a moment. An update from Telstra over the 000 latest. Telstra has, this is what they say, they have identified a secondary issue impacting some calls, including 000. This is after it resolved the original network outage fault yesterday. So if you call 000, it might not get through. This is their advice. Wait for 90 seconds and your phone will hopefully connect to a different network. Otherwise, Telstra recommends using a different phone. Someone did send a text earlier saying, who the hell's got two phones? But we move on. At 6.30 this morning, Telstra told us their team reduced the occurrences of this error by 90% overnight, and they are working to eliminate the issue entirely. They say our welfare checks process remains in place, but they can't tell us if it is affecting Victorians. We still don't know that. We'll get you the latest. When we find it out, we will tell you straight away. Prime Minister of India Modi is in town today, a big event at Docklands Stadium. We're going to talk to the organiser of that event pretty soon. And in sport, there was a game being played last night by two states of Australia, one of them wearing blue, one of them sort of wearing a reddish-brown colour. We will get the latest on that later on. 7:15. 1-300-222-774. Righto, let's get to it. Will Tiepo is the CEO of V-Line. Will, thank you for your time.
10: Thanks, Justin.
7: What's happening this morning?
10: I think overnight there's some really good progress made between the Australian Track Rails Corporation, ARTC, and Telstra. Because V-Line uses the National Train Communication System. So there's a lot of good work that went on overnight in terms of creating stability of that communication network for our trains. We're hoping to get some confirmation within the next couple of hours of resumption of services from ARTC and Telstra.
7: Do you have a kind of a guess at this stage of when the trains will be working again?
10: Yeah, look, I think once we do get clearance from ARTC, Justin, you know, we've got, we did a lot of

0: really good work overnight in safely moving trains into position overnight where we could safely. So a lot of our trains yesterday were stuck in positions at platforms and stations, so we had to move them into safer locations back into our stabling facilities.
1: All right, so we don't know yet. Okay, but that's we'll just wait for a bit more on that. What about the buses? Right. What about the buses today? Are the services adequate?
0: Well, I think we've got a bus plan in place that's dealing with each of the corridors from regional Victoria in, and also from CBD out. And a lot of those are, it is limited because a disruption of this scale would normally take us months to organise with bus operators, and we've been working tirelessly overnight to try and get as many buses as we possibly can to carry as many passengers this morning. So, but passengers have heeded to the deferral message, and the numbers aren't as big as what we thought.
1: All right, so what's your advice to people travelling today?
0: Well, I think at the moment, we're sending the message to defer travel wherever you possibly can. We do have a limited bus network in operation, but we're also seeking people to take alternate transport. We're hoping that we'll be up and running sometime today, but we'll know that in the next couple of hours.
1: All right, so somebody said, we got a text before. Someone's in Bendigo. They're at the station in Bendigo. They're going to get on a bus, but apparently it's going to stop all stations, and as soon as the bus is full, it's full. There isn't another one. Is that good enough?
0: Well, it's not, Justin, but I think, as I said before, the scale of this disruption normally would take us months to organise and plan such a massive disruption to move this many passengers for the whole network. If it's one corridor, we would normally have 40, 50 buses on each corridor to deal with the patronage, but we can't, based on the numbers, we can't provide the same number of buses that we normally would for a rail service.
1: Okay, but I guess the question that's being asked from people today is that these things happen. We have had telecommunications shutting down before, and we can sort of get to that in a moment, why there's no backup system. But on the buses, I guess, why is there no better plan in place for when this goes down?
0: Well, I guess, we don't anticipate to get this larger scale. We've never had a disruption of this larger scale, Justin, ever. And to try and replace the rail service with a bus service within 24 hours is a huge challenge, and we're doing our best to try and source as many buses as possible to carry as many passengers as we need to.
1: Not telling you how to make the trains run on time, but we did get a text through someone saying it's school holidays, there must be school buses available. Are we able to get hold of them?
0: Yeah, there is. We've been able to source a lot more buses because there is school holidays. We've also, in Melbourne and some other areas, there's also a major disruption with works going on. So there's bus replacement services that are running in parallel with this disruption. So that has imposed a greater challenge on us as well in sourcing buses when there's already an existing major disruption on some existing corridors. And we've also been able to source some additional buses through our other bus partners as well. So we've done as much as we possibly can to try and source as many buses this morning for this morning.
1: I guess the other thing too that people are asking, if Telstra have mostly solved this problem yesterday, why is it still a problem for V-Line today?
0: So just to, in terms of the national communication network that we operate, yesterday's issue was that we did get 4G connection back to the train radio system that was in the radio system. Our backup is the satellite phone that's actually in the train, and because of the disruption that and the work that Telstra had done to the 4G network, it had interfered with the satellite system, and our backup is the satellite system in the train, just in case. But because the 4G upgrade it disrupted the interference between the two systems. So we do have a backup, and that's the satellite system that's in the train. There's a satellite phone, and there's also a normal, what's called a nice radio phone, that talks safely between the driver and our control room. So normally you have, you know, the radio system that the driver communicates with, and if that goes down, the satellite phone is our backup. So yesterday that disruption affected both those systems, and that's why we're waiting to get stability in the satellite system, even though we've got connection with the 4G network.
1: Oh, look, we thank you very much for your time. We're talking to Will Tiepo, who's the CEO of V-Line. Before we let you go, when this is all calmed down and things are back operating again, what are you going to change to make sure that it doesn't happen again?
0: Yeah, look, I think, Justin, one of the things that we will do is we'll obviously work with ARTC. They're a key partner of us, and we source that communication service through ARTC and Telstra. And obviously, with ARTC, we'll undertake a comprehensive review on not only the system, but also on Telstra's performance and any opportunities to strengthen the resilience of the network.
1: Thank you for your time. I hope all your staff are doing well. They would have had a hell of a day yesterday. So
0: they did.
1: We give them our thoughts. Thank you.
0: Thanks, Justin.
1: Will Tiepo, CEO of V-Line, as somebody mentioned around the office today too, it's not the fault of the staff on the front line there, so go easy. 22 past 7, we'll talk to the organiser of this enormous event with the Indian Prime Minister in town, but let's check in with the traffic from Transport Victoria, Brad Arnold.
2: Thank you, Justin. A couple of incidents to clear. One on the Calder Freeway inbound, just before you make your way onto the Tullamarine Freeway. That's been cleared now in the left lane. Our crews are in attendance there with speed down to 40. Delays are back before Keilor Park Drive. A stop-start run, adding an extra 10 to 15 inbound on the Calder Freeway this morning. In from Melbourne's west on the Princes Freeway, there's a breakdown our crews are attending to. That's just before the exit onto Corroy Creek Road. That's in the second right lane. Delays well back towards Hoppers Cross, back towards Werribee, adding an extra 10 to 15 on the Princes Freeway. You might see plenty of extra traffic with those V-Line services still suspended this morning. Check on the V-Line website for updates and on the Metro website for a suspension for the Cranbourne line. Buses replacing trains between Cranbourne and Dandenong. That's due to a track fault in the Merinda Park Lynbrook area. Again, check the Transport Victoria website to help plan your trip. That's the latest traffic and transport. Another update just after 7:30.
3: Charlie Pickering. Paul Buddha is an independent telecommunications analyst. Are we over-reliant on Telstra for too much of this infrastructure?
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1: The number's 1300 222 774, 1300 222 774. Claire's on the phone from Melton, wants to talk about V-Line. Hi, Claire.
7: Hi.
1: Go ahead. What did you want to say?
7: I just wanted to point out that perhaps the buses that were said to have been organised weren't necessarily organised in a fashion that was available to all customers. I stood at the Southern Cross Station yesterday afternoon at about 4:30.
1: Oh, that would have been fun.
7: It was fun. It was chaos. No one knew which queue they were to be lining up in to go to whichever direction they were wanting to travel. And then as we were stood in the queue, three buses arrived at the bus terminals. They emptied out entire busloads of people, and then they left empty. They turned around, and the bus drivers drove away with the buses empty. We were standing there wondering what was going on. They could have filled up 2/3 of the queue.
1: Yeah. Oh, Claire, just a mess. I'm sorry. I hope your day ends up better. Jade is in Windsor to talk about the outage. Runs a business. Hi, Jade.
8: Hi. How you going?
1: I'm all right. What's your business?
8: I provide anaesthesia-free dental care for puppy dogs.
1: All right. And what happened yesterday because of the outage?
8: Yeah, so I get warm leads come in. So people see me on social media and they go to my landing page and fill out a form, and I get those warm leads. I had about 70 overnight, and I'd say about 50% of them didn't connect at all. And at first I was scratching my head wondering if I'd done something wrong or called the wrong number, or if over 50% of them had put in their details incorrectly. But yeah, no, it was the Telstra outage.
1: That's a lot of money for a small business, Jade. Thank you very much. 1300 222 774. A massive event in Melbourne today. Indian Prime Minister Narendra Modi is here in Australia for the Australia India annual Leaders Summit with Anthony Albanese, but at Docklands Stadium, it will be Melbourne meets Modi, with tens of thousands of people, and a live stream audience that could be up around $300 million. 300 million people could be there. Pranav Agarwal is a spokesperson for Australia India Foundation and also the organiser of the event. Pranav, namaste.
9: Good morning.
1: Welcome.
9: Good
1: Thank day. You.
9: Thanks for having me. Good morning.
1: This is going to be a big event, this one. How many people are you expecting?
9: Yeah, look, we are expecting 30,000 people. It's sold out. And if we could have doubled the capacity, I reckon we may have even sold out 60,000 tickets. We have massive people waiting to get tickets.
1: Are you personally going to get to meet the Prime Minister?
9: Well, everybody will get to meet the Prime Minister who comes to Marvel Stadium.
1: Okay. And look, it's not all politics and not all about the Australia-India connection. There's going to be a bit of entertainment. There's going to be some Indian culture being celebrated today. Sounds like it'll be a great show.
9: Right on, yeah. We're going to have about 2 hours of a cultural extravaganza showcasing the plurality, diversity of India. People from all across Australia have volunteered and come to Melbourne to perform various dances, short plays, and just to celebrate the historic visit of the Honourable Prime Minister to Australia.
1: Pranav, I've got to ask you, why is he so popular? Why is Modi so popular?
9: Look, as an Australian of Indian descent, you know, I often get this question, and I think the fundamental reason is the story of Prime Minister Modi of coming from humble roots and just great resilience and hard work, which has made him win successive elections, transformational work in terms of uplifting women, development. He's building 30 kilometers of highways per day. So that's a new Hume highway between Melbourne and Sydney every month.
1: Pranav, he does. I'm sorry, I've got the news coming up. I do need to ask you this. He does have his critics, though. There's going to be some protesters. There are questions around human rights, freedom of the press, also the way the Muslim people are being treated in India. Do you respect the protesters today?
9: Look, I'm focused on celebration. Good news is Australia and India are both democracies. People are free to express their views. People are free to express and protest. But we cannot deny the fact that India is now soon going to be the third largest economy and a huge market for Australian exports. 90% of Australian exports to India are tariff-free. So it's high-paying jobs for us in Australia. It's a phenomenal opportunity for us to align with a country with shared values.
1: Pranav, thank you very much. All the best today. Hope everything goes well. Pranav Agarwal, who's spokesperson for the Australia-India Foundation, Prime Minister Modi, is in Melbourne. Got the news coming up. We've got some sport and more detail on the 000 outage.
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11: Good morning, Natasha McFarlane with ABC News. V-Line says it believes it can get regional train services back up and running today. Passengers in Melbourne's outer suburbs and regional areas have been stranded for at least 24 hours after yesterday's nationwide Telstra outage caused issues with V-Line's radio network. Transport Victoria says replacement coaches running this morning are limited and has advised passengers to avoid travel until services are restored. V-Line CEO William Tiepo has told 774 ABC Melbourne they hope to have a better idea of the situation in a few hours.
0: So there's a lot of good work that went on overnight in terms of creating stability of that communication network for our trains. We're hoping to get some confirmation within the next couple of hours of resumption of services from ARTC and Telstra.
11: Explosions have been reported across southern Iran as the US launches fresh airstrikes against the country. Here's Middle East correspondent Matthew Doran.
12: Iranian state media reported blasts in cities such as Bandar Abbas, saying the country's air defences were

0: trying to intercept the attacks, and a short time later the US military Central Command confirmed it was behind the strikes ordered by the US president himself. Donald Trump had said he'd hit Iran hard hours earlier, following a declaration he believed the three-week-old truce between the US and Iran was over. That had followed the two countries exchanging fire after attacks on ships in the Strait of Hormuz. Iran had promised it would retaliate against any further attacks with force, accusing the US of jeopardising the deal. Matthew Doran, ABC News, Jerusalem.
1: Human rights groups are calling on the federal government to press Narendra Modi on India's record ahead of the Indian Prime Minister's meeting with Anthony Albanese in Melbourne today. The Indian Prime Minister is in Melbourne for the Australia-India Annual Leaders Summit, his first visit to the city in more than a decade. He'll also address a rally of thousands of members of the Indian diaspora at Marvel Stadium this evening. Zaki Hadari from Amnesty International says a number of human rights concerns need to be addressed.
2: Issues around ethnic minorities, mass evacuation of Muslim population, deportation of those seeking asylum to Bangladesh and Myanmar.
1: Melbourne remains one of the weakest performing rental markets according to new data from the Domain Group. House rents grew by $5 in the last quarter, while unit rents went unchanged. Domain says the quarter marked a clear change in rental pricing across the country. While Melbourne continues to show signs that household budget limits are starting to cap rent increases. Residents across Taiwan and southeastern China are on high alert as a super typhoon tracks towards the region. China correspondent Alison Horn has more from Beijing.
3: Super Typhoon Barvi is currently measuring more than 1,000 kilometres in diameter as it moves towards Taiwan and southeastern China, where it's expected to make landfall later this week. Residents have been told to expect catastrophic winds and life-threatening floods as a result of the powerful storm. Barvi has already recorded winds in excess of 290 kilometres per hour. It'll be the second typhoon to hit China within a week. Alison Horn, ABC News, Beijing.
1: And nominations for this year's Emmy Awards have been announced, with hit HBO medical drama The Pitt leading the leading nominee, including with a nod for Best Drama. Nick Parmeter has more.
4: Set in a hospital emergency room in the American city of Pittsburgh, the series has collected 25 nominations overall, eight of which are for actors in a Best category. South Australian-born actress Shabana Aziz holds one of the lead roles in the show, starring as Dr. Victoria Javadi, an intern navigating the politics of an emergency room. Comedy series Hacks follows close behind with 24 nominations, while Pluribus and Beef also picking up a host of nods. Jason Bateman has landed four individual Emmy nominations, two for acting and producing DTF St. Louis, and two more for acting and directing Black Rabbit.
1: To the weather for the state, areas of morning frost and fog, a cool, dry and partly cloudy day with light and variable winds. For Melbourne, partly cloudy with patchy morning fog, light winds as well, and heading for a top of 14 degrees today. Tomorrow, mostly sunny and 16, Saturday showers increasing 15, Sunday showers 15 as well. Right now it's 5 degrees in the city. ABC News.
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5: Traffic.
7: Good morning, it's Brad from Transport Victoria. Still a tough run for the Calder Freeway this morning due to an inbound collision just before the Tullamarine Freeway. The left lane is closed, couple of tow trucks on the way, delays in parts all the way back to Kings Road, adding an extra 20 to 25 inbound on the Calder Freeway this morning, an extra 10 to 15 on the Princes Freeway needed out of Hoppers Crossing, a slow run up towards Corroy Creek Road. That's after an earlier breakdown, all lanes now open. Still got a lane closed inbound on Racecourse Road in Flemington, heading up towards the Tullamarine Freeway after a truck has gotten itself stuck underneath the rail overpass. Left lane is the only one open at the moment. Speed down to 40 past emergency services. Delays there pushing back before Newmarket train station. If you're getting onto public transport, due to that truck, I think the upfield train line has currently been stopped momentarily to inspect that bridge. So be aware of that if you're on the upfield train line. The Cranbourne line still suspended. Buses replacing trains between Cranbourne and Dandenong due to a track fault in the Marinda Park Lynbrook area. And of course, V-Line services, as well noted, still suspended this morning right across the state, unable to operate due to that Telstra outage

0: 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Check on the V-Line website and seek alternative transport. That's the latest traffic and transport. 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
2: Hi, I'm Rachel Mealy on AM After 8. Donald Trump says the ceasefire with Iran is over and more strikes are on the way. And on Telstra, I'll speak to the Communications Minister, Annika Wells.
3: And after I am with me, Waleed Ali, some Telstra customers this morning still cannot get through to 000. This is a kind of crisis we've seen before. Clearly, there are failures at Telstra's end, but has government policy failed us too? The Deputy PM joins us at 8.30.
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5: Bob and Rich, we're back on the radio on Monday, by the way. Thank you for letting me sit behind this microphone. The number's 1300 222 774. We'll still have some time for calls. We'll talk to the mayor of Geelong, because Geelong's had a rough time over the last couple of days. We'll talk to the mayor soon. We'll also get an expert's advice on why the problem with 000 is still actually happening, why they are still struggling with it. But let's do some sport now. Josh Yo-Yo Barnes, sports reporter at the Herald Sun. Good morning, Josh.
6: Good morning, Justin. Just when you thought the Telstra Tentacles couldn't even go any further, they made the impact on the State of Origin last night.
5: Oh, so, heaven forfend. What happened?
6: Unsurprisingly, there was controversy in the decider last night in Brisbane. And normally the NRL has what they call the bunker, which is their version of the arc, where they watch replays and make, decisions on field. They couldn't do that in their normal bunker in Sydney. So they had to set up in a TV truck outside the stadium last night. And as you would expect, there was a drama and controversy with a try that was allowed to New South Wales on further replays. I think in the bunker where they have all the big screens, they found that try should not have happened. And so New South Wales ended up winning that match. They were probably the better side, but Queensland thought they had the big momentum. And so they're blaming Telstra as well.
5: Oh, they had the big mo in it. Oh, well, stick it on the list. Stick it on the list, baby, of people who are blaming Telstra for something in the last 24 hours. What's happening in the Donald Cup? I believe that what's happening in Egypt are unhappy.
6: Yeah, I don't think Egypt's blaming Telstra, but maybe that'll be the next one on the list that they can blame. So they're unhappy as well. They say they were cheated in that classic against Argentina yesterday. So they had a goal that was overruled by VAR

0: that spotted a foul early in the play. They thought they had another one that was also overruled, and so the coach was not happy, unsurprisingly. Hossam Hassan said, I don't want to talk about this nicely and talk about hard luck. We've been cheated unfairly today. We've suffered injustice," was what he said. There's been no respect or fair play. So Egypt's not happy. This is not the first time that conspiracy theorists have thought Argentina has been pushed through to the next round. So they've got their tinfoil hats on. Unfortunately, Justin, today there is no action, and the matches in the next couple of days are at 6 a.m. and 5 a.m. So Donald's really taken the fun away from us at the moment.
1: Or is Egypt able to call somebody? Is somebody able to call somebody at FIFA? Because they take calls, apparently. It could all get fixed.
0: And I think the phone service works in the US as well, so that's a plus. I think it's probably too late for that. If it was the US, maybe Donald could change the results of those goals, but I think with Argentina, you just have to let it pass.
1: All right. What else is going on in sport? Let's talk footy. Let's talk the ball of the shape that we like that's getting kicked around. What's happening?
0: Yeah, interesting, open admission yesterday from Geelong star Jeremy Cameron, who is really battling form-wise. He's still, it seems to be favouring the right arm. He broke in the grand final last year, and he went on a podcast yesterday and described his form as borderline pathetic, which is the kind of admission you rarely hear. He only had a handful of touches against Brisbane last week, didn't kick a goal. He's struggling to have an impact on games, and that was the kind of a self-explanatory talk he gave. So maybe it's some kind of a admission to fire himself back into form. The big game tonight, obviously, Justin, will be Fremantle and Sydney. That is a top two clash, the top two sides on the ladder, and the best two sides of the season so far. That is in Perth. You'll be able to hear that, obviously, wherever you listen through the ABC app.
1: Do we need to stick a yo-yo on this one?
0: As in we don't know which way it'll go?
1: No, as in you and I have a bet on on who's going to win this clash.
0: I'm still yet to pay up my last bet, Justin, which I have to admit.
1: So no, I know. I just wanted to hear you say it. What? Well, actually, who's going to win? Fremantle and Sydney tonight. They're both at the top of the table. It's the tester for the grand final. Who's going to win it?
0: Hard to look past Fremantle. They did have a hiccup against GWS last week, but they have been dominant at both ends of the ground. So you'd have to be backing them on home turf. Interestingly, Sean Darcy was rested. They still have a question in the ruck with Mason Cox coming back into the side to partner with Luke Jackson. When Sean Darcy played, Luke Jackson's output was lower, but Mason Cox's output as a player is lower. So they have an interesting conundrum there. Tom Papley is back for Sydney, so you'll see a lot of celebrations over and over and over again.
1: Josh, when he plays. Thank you, mate. Josh Barnes, sports reporter at the Herald Sun. It's 18-8, partly cloudy today. The fog's still lifting, going to be a top of 14 degrees. Let's have a chat to the mayor of Geelong. Stretch Contell is with us. Stretch, thank you for your time.
2: Yes, good morning.
1: What a nightmare it has been. How's Geelong faring with the travel problems?
2: Well, I'm not sure that they're resolved yet. Yesterday was chaos, absolute chaos. Who knew that if Telstra goes down, that the railway system goes down? I still can't quite work out the connection. But I woke up yesterday morning, tried to get online, and I couldn't get online. I thought it was something to do with my phone. I was isolated to my house. And then turned on the TV and found that it was a nationwide thing. It's affected businesses. There's stories in the local paper of people getting stranded at different stations, not being able to make medical appointments, not being able to get the 000. So the whole thing really it's unsatisfactory, and it really shouldn't be happening. We all accept that.
1: Is it good enough that Telstra still don't really know how the problem happened, and V-Line aren't really sure how they're going to make sure it doesn't happen again?
2: Well, that's the issue, isn't it? We see more and more of this starting to happen. There's got to be minimum standards that they have to adhere to, and there's got to be serious consequences for not meeting those standards. That's obviously a government thing that has to be resolved. But as far as the community is concerned, we're not happy. I'm sure no one is happy about what's happened here, and it still hasn't been resolved. And as you say, we don't know how it occurred, and there's no guarantees that it won't occur again. That's what we've got to try to get down to the bottom of.
1: And don't think we don't love them over for a sleepover, but there would have been a lot of Geelong people that were stuck in Melbourne overnight that just simply couldn't get home.
2: Well, there's been all sorts of inconveniences, and potentially life-threatening situations.

0: Still, we saw with the Optus the outcome of that, and I'm sure we haven't heard the last of what the consequence has been of this outage. So there has to be a serious review, and we need assurances that they understand what's happened and guarantee that their practices, procedures, work practices will ensure that we won't have this happening again.
1: Stretch, thank you for your time.
0: Okay,
1: Stretch Contell, the mayor of Geelong. Yeah, I'm sure there would have been a lot of Geelong people who called up mates and say, "Listen, you couldn't pull out the spare sheets and tuck them into the couch, could you? Because I'll be over in 10 minutes, and I'll be walking." It's 7:45. 1300 222 774. Let's check in from Transport Victoria. Brad Arnold with the Palaver.
2: 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There are delays in from Melbourne's west. If you're coming in from Geelong at the moment on the Princes Freeway, a little bit of extra traffic with those V-line services still suspended this morning and not helped after an earlier breakdown just before Corroway Creek Road, a stop-start run from Snides Road up towards Corroway Creek Road. All lanes are open, traffic easing slowly, but still delays through that stretch. Around a 25 to 30-minute delay now for the Calder Freeway, a collision being cleared up just before the entrance onto the Tullamarine Freeway. The left lane's blocked and delays in parts all the way back towards Kings Road. Some heavy traffic along Flemington Road after a truck, it's still stuck underneath the rail overpass there, underneath the Tullamarine Freeway. The left lane remains open, speed down to 40, delays back before Newmarket train station. The upfield train line currently momentarily suspended while they inspect that bridge underneath the Tullamarine Freeway, so be aware of that if you're on the upfield train line. If you're on the Cranbourne line, still suspended. Buses replacing trains now between Cranbourne and Dandenong. That's due to a track fault in the Merinda Park Lynbrook area. So disruptions continue as they do for V-Line services. Seek alternative transport. That's the latest traffic and transport. It's coming up to 14 to 8.
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1: Wow, I've looked out the window for the first time this morning because it's been a busy morning. Well, it was me, Justin, but I look out the window. I can't see the building across the road. It is extraordinary. The fog is incredible. Please take care when you're driving around. If you've got a last-minute report for us on the roads, if there's any area that is particularly bad, please 1300 222 774. When the morning fog goes away, it'll be partly cloudy today with a top of 14 degrees. So Telstra has resolved the original fault that caused the outage yesterday. But late last night, we found out Telstra is still having issues connecting 000 calls. And they tell us that if it affected Victorian calls for help overnight, I'm sorry, they can't tell us if it affected Victorian calls overnight, let alone how many. So we still don't know. Associate Professor Mark Gregory spoke to us yesterday and did a great job. He's telecommunications expert at RMIT University. Hi, Mark.
5: Good morning.
1: Mark, I don't know if you're going to be able to answer it any better here, but it's why would that be the case, that the outage has been fixed but it's still a problem?
5: So as we talked yesterday, time is critical in a digital network. Everything has to be precise in terms of information flowing through a network, and all of the devices in the network have to be at the correct time. And as I mentioned yesterday, the reason is that we can't have information flowing around a network forever. It just doesn't fit. And so everything is based on time. And if something doesn't get somewhere in a particular point in time, then it's discarded. And that's why calls were being dropped and systems were then starting to shut down yesterday. And so the original fault, which was the GPS device being updated, and in the process it rebooted, and it wasn't identified that in the reboot process it reset probably back to the 1st of the 1st, 1970, which is the universal starting point for time on most modern devices. Now, that would, of course, chaos because it was being used as a time server, providing time synchronization to all the devices in the particular data center, and everything would have cascaded. Now, in the process of the devices and systems failing or shutting down because of the wrong time being provided, what's happened is that one of the devices or systems has gone into another fault condition, And that's the one that's now affecting the 000 services. And we've already seen this morning, unfortunately, that some of the train services in a couple of the states are still not working. And now that may be a different problem. And we will have to learn more about that. So what we're seeing is a cascading effect from the original fault that's creating, you know, or brought to light other faults within the system. And so, as you mentioned, late last night, Telstra have identified that they've got another fault, and I haven't heard or seen any information about it being rectified at this point.
1: Mark Telstra is saying that to customers that if you call 000 and you don't get through, wait 90 seconds and another network might kick in. It almost sounds like the advice you'd get from a dodgy call centre when you call up about a vacuum cleaner. Does that sound right to you? Wait 90 seconds and see if a network kicks in. The other part of that advice is, well, and if that doesn't work, grab somebody else's phone.
5: At this point in time, I think that Telstra's senior management team is panicking. I think that they have absolutely no clue what they're doing. And really, the senior management team's positions are pretty untenable at this point. These faults should not have occurred. That's the first thing, is that, there's an engineering failure here. And it does demonstrate that even Australia's largest telco is susceptible to errors that should not occur. Now, the senior management team is trying to throw out things like, oh, do this. If that doesn't work, do this, and so forth. There should have been a plan prepared to provide customers with information as to what steps to take in the event of a network outage like this. The reality is that everyone needs to identify a fixed line that they can go to. They need to, at this point, immediately look to using Optus or Vodafone. Everyone should consider that their Telstra phone is unreliable and not working at this point. Until we have a clear understanding of all the faults and that we're told that everything is 100%, I would consider a Telstra device as being an unacceptable risk.
1: A question from a listener. When there is a critical outage, why doesn't Telstra switch all their operations to another service provider as a backup?
5: Well, look, how many times have we talked about the need for domestic roaming in Australia? Now, the biggest company that's against domestic roaming is Telstra. Because they believe that they will lose their market advantage. Now, many other countries, including New Zealand, they have domestic roaming. So why can't Australia have it? And the fact is that Telstra is too large and they have control of the minister's ears, whether it's the current minister or the previous minister or the one before mm-hmm. that and so on. Mm. And they are telling government what to do. Now, we need domestic roaming in Australia. This is yet another demonstration of the safety aspects of having domestic roaming, which means that our devices would work on anyone's equipment, whether it's Optus, Vodafone, whatever. And so in this circumstance, Telstra could have turned their equipment off.
1: All right, so let's say we have domestic. So I guess now let me simplify this question. Could this happen in New Zealand?
5: Well, not with the current arrangements that they have in New Zealand. Hmm. And now I don't know their back end, their core networks, but domestic roaming in New Zealand, the way that it's been set up, means that a device can work through the equipment of any of the carriers. And therefore, if they're calling 000 in New Zealand and there's a problem on one network, you would just simply wilt. You would turn it off and then people would be able to call through another network to get 000. At the moment, it's half and half with Telstra. And the problem is that people's devices are trying to connect to the Telstra network. And in that process, they're captured, if you like. The device is captured by the network and they're not able to get calls through to 000 because there's that fault in the Telstra network.
1: Mark, thank you very much, and we thank you particularly for being so available over the last couple of days and making great sense out of this. Associate Professor Mark Gregory is a telecommunications expert at RMIT University. A Telstra spokesperson has told us that they say this,

0: Our welfare checks process remains in place. We advise customers who experience the issue to wait for the call to be connected via an alternative network or recall using a different phone. This is a 000 call we're talking about here. They're saying just hold tight, wait for 90 seconds and wait for it to kick into another network. And if that doesn't work, just grab a different phone. Okay, all right. Well, this will be unfolding right throughout the day. We're getting a lot of text through on this. Hey, Justin, Y2K has finally hit. That's from Lester in Otway. This one, this guy Mark makes so much sense. He certainly does, and we thank him very much for that. More text coming through. Cancel the works in Werribee on the Werribee line. Take those buses and utilise for line outage. There are hundreds of buses in Newport right now. Then you only need to get Western Regional folks to Werribee and Metro Network. This one, don't blame 000 for Telstra's issues, please. Further, please do not call 000 to test if your phone connects. Yeah, someone did get into trouble for that, didn't they? It takes a call taker time to process every call, even if it is a non-emergency prank or a mistake or you're testing the line or whatever. And Peter from Maryborough says, Justin, how many buses would need to be always sitting idle to cope with this level that you want? Additionally, many school buses will be on holidays and there's fewer people to drive them. We're so willing to cope with difficulties. We're so unwilling to cope with difficulties. Peter, thank you very much. 4 to 8. Waleed Ali is in for Raf Epstein and he's on the radio after 8:30. Good morning, Waleed.
1: Hey, have you been right today?
0: 9 times.
1: Oh.
0: Yeah, I'll send you a list.
1: Why don't you just list them now?
0: No.
1: Modesty forbids.
0: I've been as right as I could be today.
1: Okay. Yeah. Right.
0: What are you doing after 8:30?
1: Have you heard about this Telstra outage?
0: Apparently.
1: So, anyway,
0: yeah.
1: There's still stuff going on.
0: Yeah.
1: Would it make a difference if we declared telecommunications an essential service? So it's not at the moment.
0: Is it not?
1: No. If it were, there are aspects of it that obviously affect essential services, but toot court. So, for example, it's privatised, right?
0: So, in the old days, you could go and kick a minister's bum, but it's a little tougher these days. Yep.
1: So, would it make any difference, though, is the question? Because outages happen. Is that just because it's not declared? I wouldn't imagine that that's really going to stop it necessarily. But then that becomes a question: how much regulation, etc. We have the deputy PM on the show, and so I'm interested in the government element of this, whether or not the legislative regulatory response over decades has basically led us to this.
0: I don't want to be too
1: situation.
0: Cynical, but if an election relies on the fact that the telecommunications need to work properly, things do tend to change.
1: Yes,
0: don't
1: but
0: they?
1: As you said yesterday, when this is over, you just forget about it.
0: And then we just...
1: And everyone else.
0: When's the next time it kicks
1: like
0: in?
1: That. Yeah, so there's that. Anyway, so that's one of the things we're doing. Also, ambulance call-outs near the safe injecting room have fallen. Does that mean the safe injecting room is working? We're going to try to get to the bottom of that.
0: Oh, look forward to hearing that one. Yeah. Thank you very much.
1: You say that like the other stuff I don't care about, but that one.
0: That's the kicker. Yeah. That's the one I really was like us with air fryers this morning. Well, thank you.
1: Never use one.
0: Hey, have a seat. Sit down, please. Quick. 10 seconds. Never used an air fryer.
1: No.
0: All right, get out.
1: Okay.
0: Waleed Ali on the radio after 8:30. For Ref, let's get the latest from Traffic Transport Victoria. Brad Arnold, what's happening?
2: There are delays for the call to freeway, Justin. A collision just before the Tullamarine Freeway. Left lane closed as they clear the scene. Delays in parts back to Kings Road. 25 to 30 minute delay in from Melbourne's northwest. The Princes Freeway is still easing through Williams Landing and Laverton after an earlier breakdown. There's some heavy traffic building around Racecourse Road through Flemington inbound after a truck hit the rail overpass. They're still trying to move this truck out of the way. They may close Racecourse Road citybound for some time while they can back this truck out, U-turn it and take that overdimensional route. As a result, you'll need to use Epsom Road and Macaulay Road through Kensington to get around Racecourse Road. Traffic building through the area. V-Line services still suspended this morning due to that Telstra outage from yesterday. The entire network down. Limited coaches replacing those trains. So a sick alternative transport and still a suspension for the Cranbourne train line due to a track fault. Buses replacing trains between Cranbourne and Dandenong. Further updates just after 8:30 this morning, Justin.
0: Thank you very much, Brad. Thanks for everything this morning. It's about a minute away from 8. We've got some news coming up. It's going to be foggy today. just in case you haven't guessed, clearing to a partly cloudy day with a top of 14 degrees. Tomorrow it'll be a little bit warmer, 16 degrees and partly cloudy, and showers just ahead for the weekend. So the weekend's going to be wet, so get ready for that. Coming up, Telstra's 000 woes will be featured on AM. That's in a moment. And the Federal Communications Minister will talk, and then the Deputy Prime Minister talking to Waleed after 8:30. Thank you very much for everything today. Thanks very much for the crew. Been working like crazy over the last couple of days. And just a reminder that we still have some problems with our phones too. You're not getting hung up on. We'll talk to you tomorrow at 5:30.
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5: Good morning, Natasha McFarlane with ABC News. V-Line says passengers have heeded the advice not to travel this morning as the fallout continues from yesterday's Telstra outage. The operator is confident services will resume later today as it runs a limited number of replacement coaches in Melbourne's outer suburbs and regional areas. Some trains were moved overnight to ensure the system can operate efficiently once it's safe to do so. V-Line CEO William Tiepo has told 774 ABC Melbourne it's been a logistical challenge.
6: We've never had a disruption of this larger scale ever, and to try and replace the rail service with a bus service within 24 hours is a huge challenge, and we're doing our best to try and source as many buses as possible.
5: Danica is trying to get from Southern Cross to Bairnsdale in East Gippsland this morning to visit her family. She says she's been waiting over 2 hours for a replacement bus.
7: I came from a FIFO from Darwin, so got no sleep at all, and then found out like this outage, and there was a huge line of wait, and just trying to make it for my family for my birthday and my sister's birthday. So unfortunately, it is what it is.
5: The Communications Minister says she's not aware of any deaths caused by failures to call 000 as a result of the Telstra outage. The telco says its nationwide outage has been mostly resolved after causing disruptions to mobile services, public transport networks and some 000 calls. Annika Wells says most Australians have still been able to contact emergency services because of camp on arrangements where a call jumps to another provider.
8: The call system has been maintained. Australians overwhelmingly are still able to successfully call 000, and camp on arrangements, as you heard from the acting CEO yesterday afternoon, were working.
5: The US military has confirmed it's begun launching fresh strikes against Iran. Middle East correspondent Matthew Doran reports.
9: In a post on social media, US Central Command said the attacks were ordered by President Donald Trump and are aimed at stopping Iran from threatening ships in the Strait of Hormuz. The strikes come hours after the US president said he believed the truce between the two countries was over. Despite threatening new attacks and saying he'd hit Iran hard, President Trump had rejected suggestions the war between the US and Iran would restart. While the attacks were being threatened, Iran had promised to retaliate with force if it came under fire, and said shutting the Strait of Hormuz would be one of its options in response. Matthew Doran, ABC News, Jerusalem.
5: India's Prime Minister Narendra Modi has kicked off a two-day visit to Australia. Here's Foreign Affairs reporter Stephen Jedgetts.
10: Mr. Modi landed in Melbourne last night and will hold annual talks with Prime Minister Anthony Albanese today. The two leaders are set to strike agreements to bolster security and defence cooperation, as well as new arrangements to help increase uranium exports to India. After the meeting, Mr. Modi and Mr. Albanese will appear at a massive Melbourne Meets Modi event with the Indian-Australian community, which is expected to pull thousands of people, although protesters have also vowed to attend.
5: New data has revealed a 71% drop in heroin-related ambulance call-outs to Richmond and Abbotsford since a supervised injecting facility opened 8 years ago. Turning Point and Monash University analysed ambulance data across Victoria. While heroin-related incidents declined in the rest of the state, it was not by such a significant margin. Professor Dan Lubman says the research published this week shows the injecting facility is making a difference.
11: It means fewer overdoses in streets, parks and laneways around it. And that

0: benefit for the whole neighbourhood.
1: Senior representatives of the public broadcasters ABC and SBS will today front the Royal Commission on Anti-Semitism and Social Cohesion. Gavin Coote reports.
2: The Commission has said in a statement it called on the ABC and SBS to give evidence following concerns raised by members of Australia's Jewish community about reporting sentiment and bias. The ABC's editorial director, Gavin Fang, and ombudsman, Fiona Cameron, will front the inquiry. They'll be followed by SBS's Director of Audio and Language Content, David Hewer, Director of News and Current Affairs, Amanda Wicks, and the SBS Ombudsman, Amy Stockwell. Submissions to the Commission through its website have not been published, but some witnesses have been critical of the ABC in their testimony.
1: To the weather for the state, areas of morning frost and fog, a cool, dry and partly cloudy day. For Melbourne, partly cloudy, a top today of 14. Right now it's 4 degrees in the city. ABC News.
3: Good morning, welcome to AM. I'm Rachel Mealy, coming to you from the lands of the Turrbal and Yuggera people in Brisbane. On today's program, Telstra's massive network failure, how it took hours for the telco to inform the communications minister.
4: I would have liked to have heard earlier. I was informed at about 7 a.m. I understand the fault began at 4:30 a.m. It would seem there was some sort of delay. That will form part of the investigation.
3: And the US strikes Iran again as Donald Trump says the ceasefire is over and it's time to finish the job. This morning, problems continue to plague users of Telstra's mobile network with transport disruptions across New South Wales and Victoria, as well as persistent troubles with the 000 emergency line. There are warnings heads could roll at Australia's largest telecommunications company, which could face a multi-million dollar fine over the failure. Investigations are underway into what caused Telstra's widespread network outages. Annie Guest reports.
5: From failed 000 calls to ambulances unable to be tracked and transport systems disrupted, the full impact of Wednesday's Telstra outage was so widespread, even pets were affected.
6: Do you need a receipt at all?
7: Yes.
5: At this vet clinic, nurse Sophie Draper says pet owners were alarmed when they couldn't call.
6: But we did have a few people that just had to walk into the clinic because, you know, they needed their pets seen and they weren't too sure what was going on.
5: Taxi driver Abdi Odawar's booking system was down for 5 hours.
8: In the mornings, that's the busiest time in the morning. So that made up almost 50% of our daily work. So we lost a lot of money.
5: The Australian Communications and Media Authority is investigating what Telstra describes as a software defect that made the network's internal clock system fall out of sync, triggering a nationwide outage.

0: and redundancy in our network is significant.
1: Professor Haskell-Dowland says Telstra could face multi-million dollar fines after the government increased the penalty for outages last year.
2: And we may see people fall on their sword, or we might see some people being disciplined as a consequence.
1: Another essential reform for telcos, according to Professor Hussein Dyer from Swinburne University of Technology, should be mandatory backup systems.
3: So in this case, for example, it would be interesting to see if there were backup timekeeping servers that should have kicked in when the main servers went out of operation.
1: And Professor Dyer says transport networks should also have backup technology.
3: If the Telstra connection comes down, it would automatically go to an alternative like Optus or Vodafone, or even in some cases, some rail operators in Europe and Japan. They have, for example, their own dedicated telecommunication network.
4: Professor Hussein Dyer from Swinburne University of Technology, ending that report by Annie Guest and Isabel Musali. Annika Wells is the Federal Communications Minister. She joined me earlier. Minister, did anyone die yesterday because they couldn't get through to 000?
5: Rachel, I have not had it reported to me that any failure to connect to 000 has contributed to an adverse outcome. That's the update I have for your listeners overnight.
4: Late last night, Telstra said it was investigating a second network fault that was stopping calls from connecting, including to 000 again. That came hours after they had said they'd resolved that major outage, which began in the early hours of yesterday. What's your information about that second outage?
5: Like you said, we've had people working through the night, and Telstra was speaking with both my team and the 000 custodian and their team overnight about that second issue that they've identified as a residual network issue that was still impacting calls for some users. In some instances, calls are going straight to Message Bank. In some instances, 000 calls were not going through. It has been largely resolved, but there are still residual problems.
4: So again, 000 was unavailable to Australians last night.
5: That's correct. And Telstra needs to account for how and why that has occurred, because Australians are right to expect that as a baseline service from their telco.
4: Should there be a system of enforceable reliability standards holding these telecommunications companies to account?
5: Rachel, we have legislation before the Parliament right now that tries to improve consumer standards for telcos. We have both the TEX bill and the UOMO bill. Sorry, the TEX is enhancing consumer standards and safeguards. Look, I'm sure, Rachel, that Telstra has internal standards about that. What we need here is for companies to competently discharge their duties to customers. And whilst we have been there's been multiple reviews into the Optus September outage. There will be reviews into this outage. Those preliminary investigations have already begun. It is up to lawmakers to lift the standards, and that's why we have been working on trying to do that since September. You know, we've legislated the 000 custodian. We've raised penalties for telcos to over $30 million. We've introduced real-time reporting of outages to ACMA and emergency services. That has helped us with this outage. We've forced telcos to test 000 during upgrades and maintenance. We've placed new requirements on providers to ensure 000 calls still connect via other networks when the home network is down. We've required telcos to provide mandatory improvement plans after 000 outages.
4: Some of those things that you've mentioned there didn't happen yesterday.
5: Look, Campon arrangements have been working, except there are instances where they have not. The call system has been maintained. Australians overwhelmingly are still able to successfully call 000. And Campon arrangements, as you heard from the acting CEO yesterday afternoon, were working. However, you are right. There are instances where the 000 custodian has observed they have not been working, where Telstra has observed they have not been working. And that's where welfare checks are taking place and continue to take place.
4: There was a 2.5 hour delay before your office was informed yesterday. Would telling you earlier have made any difference?
5: I think I would have liked to have heard earlier. I understand Telstra wants to get their information correct. Even as we are experiencing this outage, the information is changing hour to hour. The numbers change hour to hour. I was informed at about 7 a.m. I understand the fault began at 4:30 a.m. It would seem there was some sort of delay. That will form part of the investigation. ACMA has begun a preliminary investigation. The 000 custodian, who I'm speaking with constantly, I've spoken with her again this morning before speaking with you. There will be an investigation and a clean tick-tock on the timeline of everything that happened here so that we can continue to improve.

0: Do you think heads should roll at Telstra?
1: I, Rachel, am focused on getting everybody back online. This is a really frustrating time for customers and particularly for commuters. Rail services are still not restored for everybody. There's still people in Victoria, the Hunter, the Southern Highlands who will not be able to access rail services this morning. We're really focused, Kristen McVeigh, the acting Transport Minister, and myself, on doing what we can to get everybody back online as quickly as possible, getting to the bottom of those welfare checks, and then the investigation can take foot and we can learn out of that, and penalties can be administered, justice can be served.
0: By late yesterday, Telstra still had no idea what had caused that timer issue that started affecting its data centre nodes. What do you think about that? Should answers be coming to you quicker than that?
1: There are two sets of timings here. It is urgent that we get everybody back online as quickly as possible. It is urgent that we perform welfare checks and make sure that everybody who attempted to connect 000 and were not successful is okay. A large number of the numbers of welfare checks are happening where people were able to successfully connect on a second time or where they were camponed successfully, but out of abundance of caution, those welfare checks are going through.
0: Minister, on the ABC has defended itself against criticism that its journalism has contributed to anti-Semitism or social division. Do you think the ABC's reporting is biased?
1: The Albanese government condemns anti-Semitism in all its forms, but the ABC, our national broadcaster, is more than just a broadcaster. It is a lifeline in natural disasters. It is a key part of our national identity. It should report on the facts. It does uphold its standards. And that's why we as the Albanese government have legislated 5-year funding terms so that we can continue to ensure that 90 years of public programming continue to be of the highest standard. And that's why, having worked overnight on this outage, I am updating Australians on the national broadcaster first thing this morning. That's the importance of this service.
0: Annika Wells, thanks for joining AM.
1: Thanks, Rachel.
0: And Annika Wells is the Federal Communications Minister. The business sector says the outage has caused massive disruption and it's still too early to estimate the extent of the losses. The Australian Chamber of Commerce and Industry says this latest failure has undermined confidence in Australia's telco industry, and Telstra needs to examine whether compensation should be provided to large and small businesses affected by the disruption. Andrew McKellar is the Chamber's Chief Executive.
2: You know, Telstra's got to have a look at that. You know, there'll be different impacts. Not everyone will have been affected the same. For some, it will be a financial loss. So I think, really, they've got to look at those individual circumstances and try and work through those issues. The broader issue here, though, is the reliability of the system. And it's not just Telstra. We've seen this right across the network now. If that's breaking down on a repeated basis, then you know we've really got to look at how we can address that and provide that greater surety to the community.
0: Australian Chamber of Commerce and Industry CEO Andrew McKellar. You're listening to AM, where it's 16 minutes past 8. Senior representatives of the public broadcasters ABC and SBS will today appear before the Royal Commission on Anti-Semitism and Social Cohesion, where they'll be probed on allegations of bias in their reporting of events related to the Middle East. The ABC has released a statement ahead of proceedings defending its journalism as fair and impartial. Senior correspondent Barbara Miller has been following developments. Barbara, who's appearing and what questions are they expected to face?
3: So the ABC's editorial director, Gavin Fang, and Ombudsman Fiona Cameron will front the commission along with several senior managers from SBS. Now, the commercial networks, Rach, are not being asked to appear, and the ABC put questions to the commission as to why that was the case. The commission responded in a statement saying it had called on the ABC and SBS to give evidence following concerns raised by members of Australia's Jewish community about reporting sentiment and bias. Now, Richard Lancaster SC, he's the counsel assisting, has also told the commission that some of the submissions it has received have been highly critical of the coverage of the Middle East by the ABC and SBS. And he says that they will be questioned about whether there's any demonstrable anti-Semitic bias in the reporting of journalists or in the editorial policy in those media organisations.
0: Now, the ABC has issued a statement in advance of today's proceedings, strongly rebutting any suggestion that its reporting is not impartial.

0: Can you tell me about that?
1: Yes, this statement says that the ABC rejects claims that its journalism has contributed to anti-Semitism or social division. It says the ABC has devoted extensive coverage to the rise of anti-Semitism in Australia, and its reporting has consistently centred on the experiences of Jewish Australians. Now, the statement cites some of the investigations that the Ombudsman has undertaken and says that 5 breaches have been found related to ABC coverage concerning the Middle East. 4 were accuracy matters, and in one case there were breaches of impartiality and responsibility. But this statement says no complaints of bias have been upheld by the Ombudsman in relation to ABC News coverage of the Middle East.
0: Senior correspondent Barbara Miller. The US has launched more strikes against Iranian targets. Earlier at the NATO summit in Turkey, President Donald Trump declared the ceasefire with Iran was over and that it was time to finish the job. Our America's editor John Lyons is in Washington. John, has the war resumed?
2: Well, Rachel, it has resumed to an extent. A few hours before these new attacks, President Trump had said that there would probably be more bombing now, and that has in fact happened a short time ago. U.S. Central Command issued a note saying at the direction of the Commander-in-Chief, U.S. Central Command forces have started conducting additional strikes against Iran to further degrade their ability to threaten freedom of navigation in the Strait of Hormuz. The statement says the U.S. is holding Iran accountable for recent unjustified aggression against commercial shipping. The story of what's happening at the moment is it's become almost a micro battle for the different shipping lanes of that tiny Strait of Hormuz. Some commercial tankers had begun going through that again due to the ceasefire recently. The Iranians have been trying to force ships to hug the coast of Iran, not the coast of Oman. In other words, they're wanting to keep the leverage and set it up for future commercial opportunities so they can charge tolls, which they can't do if the ships are on the other side of the strait. So that's the micro battle. Now, when they sent drones to attack ships going on the Oman side, the Americans responded. The Iranians then responded to that response. The United States are now hitting again retaliation. President Trump is saying, however, he doesn't think this will descend into an all-out war. And in fact, his rhetoric, he started calling the Iranians scum and sick. And he was asked today in Ankara at the end of the NATO conference, why the dramatic change in the rhetoric over the last month? Here's the question from the reporter and the president's answer.
3: Last month, you said Iranian leaders were very rational people, nice people to deal with, strong people, smart people. Today, you said they were scum, sick people, and being led by sick people. What changed, and do you think...
4: I got to know them, so... Well, I've said that about a lot. Now, when you say rational, I think they're much more rational than level one, level two. Level one is gone, level two is gone. This is level three. I think they are more rational, but based on their actions over the last week or two, they're not doing a service to the people.
0: And, John, there seemed to be a major change of tone towards Ukraine. What's behind that?
2: What's going on at the moment is on the battlefield itself. The Ukrainians are making quite dramatic impact on the Russians. They're hitting a lot of their oil infrastructure. They're launching a new escalated drone strategy. And now President Trump, who likes winners, in the end, that's what guides a lot of what he does and says, realizes that Ukraine is making some serious battlefield advances. So he is saying that the US will now agree to co-license the making of the Patriot anti-missile systems in Ukraine, which would be a game changer. However, these things take a long time to make. It's very easy for President Trump to say this, but it could take years to set up the infrastructure to make a Patriot missile. There's a chance Ukraine will never see a Patriot, certainly when it needs them, just as there's a chance, as many people here in Washington think, Australia is unlikely to ever see one of these AUKUS submarines.
0: John Lyons in Washington. India's Prime Minister Narendra Modi has landed in Melbourne as he kicks off a 2-day visit to Australia. Mr. Modi will hold annual talks with Prime Minister Anthony Albanese today, with the two leaders set to strike agreements to bolster defence cooperation and

0: uranium exports to India. After the meeting, they'll appear at a Melbourne Meets Modi event at Marvel Stadium, which is expected to attract a massive crowd from the Indian-Australian community. Foreign Affairs reporter Stephen Jedgetts has more. Stephen, let's start with the community event. Just how many people are we expecting?
1: Look, we don't know, Rachel, but organisers are saying that it will definitely be more than 20,000 people. Some have even speculated we might see 30,000 people. Safe to say, this is going to be big. There are going to be an awful lot of people crammed into Marvel Stadium to hear from Mr. Modi, which reflects the fact that he is largely a hugely popular figure within the Indian diaspora. Now, it's more complex than that. There are many critics. But, of course, the reality is that many, if though not all, inside the Indian diaspora see Mr. Modi as a transformational figure in Indian politics. They say he's delivered an extraordinary infrastructure boom that is behind India's incredible gains in renewable energy. And they say he's also really elevated India's stature on the world stage. So for those reasons and others, he remains a very, very popular figure. And I think we'll see the Indian community give full support or full voice to that support at this no doubt raucous event tonight in Melbourne.
0: There might be lots of fans there, but are protesters expected as well?
1: Yeah, there are protesters expected. We don't believe there will be huge protests. They're probably going to be relatively small in number. Nonetheless, we know of at least two or three different groups who say they will protest Mr. Modi's visit. Critics of Mr. Modi say that he's really institutionalised discrimination against minorities. And also there have been widespread concerns about some of the restrictions that we've seen, in particular on the free press and free speech, some of the institutional checks being weakened, and that question around the treatment of minorities.
0: This is a critically important relationship for Australia. What agreements might we see out of the annual leaders' meeting ahead of the event?
1: Look, we don't have many details at the moment, but a few things are emerging. One, it's clear there are going to be serious discussions on the renewable energy relationship, the green energy relationship, and critical minerals in particular. India's got a massive appetite for critical minerals, and it's got a massive appetite for energy. Now, one of the ways that that seems to be changing the relationship is that we expect there to be a focus on uranium. Now, Australia actually relaxed restrictions on the export of uranium to India many years ago, about a decade, in fact. But the trade has been negligible, only releasing pilots going across. And what we understand is going to happen is that we're going to see a relaxation of some of the, or at least a tweak to some of the rules around that export of uranium to allow a larger trade to flow. And India wants more uranium because it wants to really build up its nuclear power industry, one, to power data centres, but two, to cut its emissions. The other area I think we have to look at closely is going to be in security and defence. Both sides have flagged there will be some significant statements on boosting defence and maritime security cooperation, along with some concrete outcomes. But what they are, we don't know yet. We'll find out later today.
0: Stephen Jedgetts. A major wildlife group fears the arrival of the deadly H5 bird flu strain could mean the end of bird rescues. WA Wildlife says it's burning through the protective gear that's worn by staff and volunteers on the front line. Isabel Masali prepared this report.
2: A soft plumage petrel, a type of seabird, is on the mend, thanks to the help of some human friends. It was suffering from exhaustion and brought to a wildlife rescue group in Perth. But staff have to take extra precautions now.
3: So with pelagics, we are treating them as if they could have avian influenza.
2: That's Dean Huxley, the CEO of WA Wildlife. He's talking about birds that spend most of their lives at sea.
3: So we're wearing full PPE, you know, gowns, masks, etc. They're being housed in biosecure spaces on site, so they're not coming into contact with any other animal, and they're getting tested for H5 immediately, and we quarantine them until we get those results. Seabirds, we're treating with similar caution.
2: None of those tests have come back positive, but Western Australia has recorded multiple cases of H5 bird flu in wild birds, while South Australia and New South Wales have also seen cases. The extra measures for not-for-profit rescue groups are necessary and expensive. Dean Huxley is calling on the state government to help.
3: The immediate is just some emergency PPE provisions for the here and now, because we are the only group taking

0: working pelagics other than one other wildlife centre, Kenyana Wildlife. And so we are seeing all of the pelagics that are coming in the Perth metro area. So we are burning through our PPE quite fast.
1: And points out not everyone is following official advice to stay away from sick or dead birds and just call the emergency animal disease hotline.
0: People are still bringing us birds. We've had over 200 birds brought to us in 2 weeks. So people are still handling birds, even though the advice is don't touch them, which is going to create a public health issue.
1: Federation University's Dr. Megan Dewar, a wildlife biologist studying infectious diseases in seabirds, says rescue groups are facing an overwhelming situation.
2: As we come into spring, potentially we'll see more cases. And so, you know, we could have large numbers of birds needing care. So they could be quite overwhelmed with care. And of course, if they don't have access to the appropriate personal protective equipment that they need to try and care for these wildlife, there is a lot of work happening with the government, and the government has been running lots of training and online support webinars and things for people in this industry.
1: In a statement, a WA government spokesperson pointed to that training. It also said it's closely working with wildlife rehabilitators to strengthen preparedness for and response to H5 bird flu through guidance, biosecurity support and the provision of personal protective equipment.
3: Isabel Musali. In finance, oil prices have risen and markets worldwide have dropped in shaky trading after President Trump declared the temporary truce in the war with Iran is over. The global benchmark Brent crude is trading around $78.56 a barrel after climbing more than 5%. On Wall Street, the Dow Jones Industrial Average has lost more than 1% and the Aussie dollar is also higher. It's buying 69.3 US cents. That's AM. I'm Rachel Mealy. It's 8:30.
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5: Mornings with Waleed Ali, filling in for Raf Epstein.
6: Still no V-line trains. 000 calls still being affected by what Telstra is calling a, quote, secondary issue. I can only assume that means a second failure, different from the one that caused the outage yesterday. Here is the V-Line CEO, Will Tiepo, on breakfast this morning, putting all this into perspective.
7: We've never had a disruption of this larger scale, Justin, ever. And to try and replace the rail service with a bus service is within 24 hours is a huge challenge.
6: So, people stranded. One of my producers is desperate to know who paid the most to get home in an Uber or a taxi, if you could pay a taxi, last night because of the train situation. Let's see what record can be. 1300 222 774. We'll start the... I'm guessing $400 would be out there somewhere, but we'll see. 1300 222 774. Then there's 000. Telstra's saying that if you call and you don't connect, you'll receive an error message and then your phone will try to connect to another network automatically, which might take 90 seconds. Unfortunately, people don't necessarily know to wait that long and they just hang up. But that is how the system is meant to work in these situations. But then Telstra's also saying if it doesn't work, then try a different phone. And then we have this from the 000 custodian, which was recently set up after the Optus furore last year, you might remember. And the custodian is saying that some callers were unable to connect. I want to sense the mood here. Are you angry or just disappointed? 1300 222 774. The answer matters, actually, because it reflects your expectations here. Are you sanguine about these outages, seeing them as an inevitability of digital technology in our increasingly digitised lives? Or have you had enough and you just think this situation is totally unacceptable? 1300 222 774. And if it's the latter, who do you hold responsible for this? It's complicated because we're dealing with a highly complex system involving lots of parties and lots of points of failure, any one of which, it seems, can bring things to a halt. So who catches your eye here? 1300 222 774. Telstra? They obviously have questions to answer. Service providers? Like, for example, regional train authorities that have allowed themselves to become reliant on a single network, it seems, without backup plans that are effective. What about the federal government that regulates telcos? Are the rules too lax? Are the punishments too light, allowing the telcos to take risks, cut costs, and then impose those costs on us? 1300 222 774. We'll have the Deputy Prime Minister on very soon. You can let me know what questions you'd like us to ask, actually. But also, I'd like you to tell me what you would like the government to be doing here. What new regulations, if any? Do you want a total reversal of privatisation? What? 1300 222 774. In other news today, research out today shows that ambulance call-outs near the safe injecting room in Richmond have dropped 71% since that room opened 8 years ago. Does that mean it's working? And if you're local to the area, what is your experience of it? We've heard a lot of concern that it would make things worse around there. Has it? Is that what you've seen? Is that your experience? Or do these numbers suggest it might actually be cleaning things up a bit, even around there? Let me know. 1300 222 774. Let's go to the news desk and get some headlines now. Here's Natasha McFarlane.
1: Good morning, Waleed. V-Line says it believes it can get regional train services back up and running today. Passengers in Melbourne's outer suburbs and regional areas have been stranded for at least 24 hours after yesterday's nationwide Telstra outage shut down V-Line's radio network. V-Line CEO William Tiepo says they hope to have a better idea of the situation in a few hours. Meanwhile, Telstra concedes some customers may still have trouble getting through to 000, but says it has been working overnight to get systems operating as normal. This morning, Telstra says it has reduced the emergency calling error by around 90% and welfare checks remain in place. The US military says its forces have started launching additional attacks on Iran. US Central Command says the strikes are aimed at further degrading Iran's ability to threaten the freedom of navigation in the Strait of Hormuz. And police are looking into two suspicious house fires that were ignited just minutes apart in Melbourne's northwest overnight. Two cars were torched before a fire spread to a home in Taylor's Lakes, with three people inside evacuated. Over 20 firefighters were also called to another blaze at an unoccupied home in Keilor Downs earlier in the night. Melbourne's weather, morning fog and a partly cloudy day with a top of 14. Right now it's 4 degrees in the city. I'll have more news at 9 o'clock.
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5: Traffic.
8: Good morning, it's Brad from Transport Victoria. Take care in some foggy conditions this morning. There's been a collision on the Monash Freeway. Can just see emergency services through the fog there just after Clyde Road. So it delays quickly pushing back onto the Pakenham Bypass back towards O'Shea Road. You can try the Princes Highway as opposed to the freeway through that stretch and back on through Narre Warren. Then a fairly clear run towards the Domain Tunnel out onto the Westgate Freeway. On the other side of town, all lanes have just reopened inbound on the Calder Freeway just before the Tullamarine Freeway. After an earlier collision, residual delays pushing back before the M80 Ring Road. Was a breakdown on the Princes Freeway through Laverton, heading up towards High Street and Cororo Creek Road. That second right lane has been reopened. Delays, though, pushing back towards Hoppers Crossing. And can see speed and lane restrictions in place on the Westgate Freeway, heading up towards Williamstown Road, with Transurban Inter-Response Crew reported to be heading to a breakdown there. Not too far after Billers Road. Look out for delays. Still easing delays along Racecourse Road through Flemington after an overhight truck hit the rail overpass underneath the Tullamarine Freeway. Those eastbound lanes have been reopened, but delays remain through the area, pushing back before Newmarket train station. A suspension continues for the Cranbourne train line due to a fault. Buses replacing trains between Cranbourne and Dandenong, and all V-Line train services across the state remain suspended this morning after yesterday's Telstra outage. Replacement coaches extremely limited. Seek alternative transport. More information via the V-Line website. That's the latest traffic and transport. More soon. It's 24 to 9.
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6: 24 to 9. Do people really believe a complicated system such as this can be 100% error-free? Asks Joshua. Nowhere in the world is this the case. Another text says, can we go with concerned? I asked if you were disappointed or angry. This person was concerned. By now, we should be more resilient and have plans to deal with outages. It's not our first rodeo. Every time it seems chaos reigns, costs millions, and some people are placed at risk or even die, we need to do better. And another text says, our expectations that everything is perfect all the time while also expecting it is cheap and taxes are low is unrealistic. As if landline phones worked all the time. We're becoming a nation of dependent, whinging big babies. Well, there you go. Some fairly forthright views there. Jump in, 1300 222 774. Margaret has called in from Melton. Hello, Margaret.
9: Pauline. How are you going?
6: I'm well. How are you? What's happening?
9: Yeah, good. Oh, my son, 17-year-old's at Melbourne Uni today doing an introduction to uni.

0: any day. Because of Melton, we're regional, so I jumped onto the Uber app last night to see what Uber prices were to get him an Uber today. Traffic's heavy on the way in. It's not so bad on the way back. I've already dropped him off. It was heavy in the normal spots.
1: Well, you're a good mum, Margaret. I mean, it's a big effort from you.
0: Oh, thank you. Yeah, I thought he's not going to miss out, so it was just disappointing that the prices were so much more this morning.
1: Yeah. So was that $120 difference or something?
0: $120 difference, yep.
1: Yeah. Okay, fair enough. Thank you, Margaret. I appreciate it. Margaret's up in the bidding at $197. Let's see if anyone can beat that. What is the most that someone has paid for a taxi or an Uber or whatever it is as a result of the train closures? The big question here is exactly what the response to this should be and whether or not we have the right settings in place. There are all sorts of policy dimensions to this. And it's fair to say that there are some people who are teeing off. Here, for example, is a telecommunications expert from RMIT, Mark Gregory, who spoke to Breakfast this morning. And this is what he had to say about how you should think about your Telstra phone.
2: Everyone should consider that their Telstra phone is unreliable and not working at this point. Until we have a clear understanding of all the faults and that we're told that everything is 100%, I would consider a Telstra device as being an unacceptable risk.
1: That strikes me as a remarkable last sentence. I don't know if I've ever heard that in any other context. Joining me now is Richard Marles. He's the Deputy Prime Minister. He's also the member for Corio around Geelong, which I imagine is an area being very deeply affected by what's going on. Deputy Prime Minister, welcome.
3: Good morning, Waleed. How are you?
1: I'm very well. Let's start with 000. Is this situation acceptable?
3: Oh, well, we are very concerned about what's played out here with 000. I mean, what has to be the case is that people need to be able to access 000. It's a fundamentally important service. And when we've seen outages previously, we've strengthened a whole lot of the reporting requirements around this, but perhaps most significantly, we've increased the penalties for telecommunication companies failing to meet their obligations, specifically in relation to 000. And right now, as you would imagine, there is an ACMA investigation underway, and it will be very thorough about exactly what's happened here to fully understand Telstra's, whether Telstra has met its obligations.
1: Okay, so I'll come to the penalties question in a second, but it's the system itself that I find interesting. So as it is, when there is a failure of this kind, your phone is meant to then search for other networks, and that will take 90 seconds. A lot of people just hang up in that time. And so things don't get attended to. 90 seconds can mean a lot in an emergency. If that is the system working as it should be, do we need a different system?
3: Well, I think the 000 system is a highly effective system. So let's be clear about that, which is why it's so important that people are able to utilise it. And what has happened in this circumstance and happens in these circumstances is that where there has been a situation where people have been unable to connect, well, then a process of welfare checks starts happening immediately, and Telstra has been undertaking them. And thankfully, at least as I'm advised at this moment, there were no adverse incidents that occurred yesterday as a result of people being unable to connect to 000. I should perhaps just say, right now the core 000 service is operational, and we understand that pretty well all Telstra devices are in fact working properly. There may be a very small number that are not, and so it is conceivable that there are some handsets which are struggling to connect to 000, and if that is the case, then people should keep trying to connect. But to go back to the sort of general proposition, it is as you've described, plus the fact that where there are then circumstances that people are not connecting, welfare checks are undertaken.
1: And are you happy with that, though? Fail-safe.
3: The answer to the question is we're not happy about the fact that people were unable to connect to 000. Let's be absolutely clear about that. And obviously there will be a thorough investigation into the circumstances of this outage. So all of that is going to play out, and that'll be thorough, and we will come to a proper understanding of exactly what has occurred.
1: I'm just wondering whether you're thinking at any level of redesigning the system so that the backup plan isn't a 90-second delay that people instinctively find difficult and may not even know about and drop off, follow them. But is there any better system?

0: than that available?
1: Well, I mean, we continually look at this. I think the point to make, though, is that the triple zero system as a system is highly effective, and that's why it's so important that people are able to connect to it, and it's why we take it so seriously when there are any callers, I should say, who are struggling to get through.
0: Do you have any sense of when this is going to be fixed?
1: Do you mean in terms of the current outage? Well, clearly Telstra are working I've obviously been working around the clock since yesterday. We understand that almost all of the handsets that they operate are functional now. They did report a second outage, or a second issue, I should say, that they have been working through over the course of the night. But we're advised today that they believe that almost all of the handsets that they're operate that are theirs are operating appropriately. I describe what the situation is in relation to triple zero. The core triple zero service right now is operational. I think the other issue, of course, which you referred to in your opening, which is obviously impacting people is the train services around the country, but particularly here in Victoria, and particularly the line. There are meetings this morning between the ARTC, the line, and Telstra to look at whether or not the trains can be able to be operated in a manner which is safe. Safety is obviously the first issue that we need to be considering here, and we are hopeful that there will be further updates on that and news on that in the next couple of hours.
0: Okay, it's 16 minutes to nine. I'm speaking with Richard Marles, Deputy Prime Minister, also member for Corio around Geelong. We're reading that Telstra took 2.5 hours to notify the government after it first detected the fault yesterday. Is that good enough?
1: Well, again, I'm not exactly sure whether that is right, but what we expect is the quickest notification possible, and what will be investigated here by ACMA is, amongst many other things, will be that question, and that is the question of how quickly Telstra notified us. That there, I mean, one of the things that we did when we had outages of this kind previously, and we strengthened the laws, was to have a much stricter regime in terms of real-time reporting to or notification to the relevant agencies, and so being notified, government, but really we're talking the critical agencies here, being notified as quickly as possible is really important, and that will be a matter of thorough investigation.
0: You mentioned fines before. If you're increasing fines as a way of preventing or solving this problem that is now a recurring problem, is that a direct statement from the government that the telcos are not doing everything they could be doing?
1: Well, it's about trying to create every lever we can. Fines are not the only thing, but they are an important thing. And it is absolutely making clear to the telecommunications companies our expectations in relation to the services that they provide, and particularly in relation to a critical service like triple zero. I mean, it is a very good service, but we expect a complete adherence to all the obligations that the telecommunications have in respect of it, so that it can continue to be that.
0: But surely it means nothing if
1: fines
0: there's
1: is.
0: nothing more they can do, right? So you must at some level believe they're not doing everything they can, that they should be. What would that be? Spending more money? Are they not spending enough money on ensuring that these things are fail-safe? Or what is it specifically that you think they're failing at?
1: Well, I mean, there's a whole range of issues that are in play in relation to any company in terms of how it runs its service, and whether it's meeting its obligations. And you can imagine that in terms of the various issues that they need to deal with, maintaining infrastructure and the like. But all of that will be the subject of the investigation by ACMA. And what we expect is the absolute highest levels of performance. We expect excellence in terms of the service that they're providing, because it's such a profoundly important service for Australians. And you are right in saying that in increasing penalties, we are definitely saying that we take this very seriously, and we expect the telecommunications companies to meet their obligations with excellence, and a failure to do so will come with a heavy penalty.
0: Why are we so reliant on a single network in this way? We've got V-Line down now for 2 days in a row. You should be feeling this keenly as a member for Corio, I imagine.
1: Yes, I am. I was caught in the traffic jam yesterday, along with thousands of others.
0: Right.
1: So,
0: So there are 70,000 people using V-Line trains every

0: morning, and yet it seems to be brought down because they're totally relying on one network. Is there something wrong with this system?
1: Well, I mean, we are living in a world which is very IT dependent today. There are lots of aspects of our lives that we probably don't even think about, which have an IT backbone to them, and they're very dependent upon that. But I mean, you know, it's not the only thing that contributes to whether a service is functional. I mean, you know, there is physical infrastructure which over the years has failed at various points, and we ask the same questions in relation to that. Mm. And you know, it's important that every part of a service is as robust as possible. I mean, I think fundamentally, you know, we do have robust infrastructure in Australia, both in terms of physical infrastructure but also IT infrastructure, but there are moments where it's failed, and that's happened now, and that's a circumstance where we need to actually get to the bottom of it. It's not a kind of shrugging your shoulders and say, well, that happens. It's actually trying to understand what has occurred here.
0: But I'm thinking more systemically. So I understand that, but I'm thinking systemically. Do you share this sense that, well, I certainly feel, and I think a lot of our listeners feel, judging by the texts that are coming in, do you share this sense that the most fundamental elements of our lives, that essential services, things like that, are now in a state of precarity that they weren't before, that they are subject, they are more vulnerable than before because of the proliferation of really complicated technology that has a habit of failing, and that whatever system we're building, because it's built on those foundations, is at risk of becoming a house of cards, not all the time, but at crucial junctures with really devastating results? Do you share the sense that there's a fragility here underneath the whole system because of the way we've chosen to build it?
1: Look, I don't think I would characterise it in the way in which you have. I mean, we should also remember that, you know, the technology that we have gives enormous benefits, enormous efficiencies that we take for granted each and every day. And you know, the alternative of not using those technologies would take our country backwards. So, I mean, that's an obvious point to make.
0: So this precarity is the price we pay for that?
1: Well, that's the word that you're using. But I think really the point is that we need to be doing everything we can to make sure that all of our infrastructure is as robust as possible. And we would have said that in years past in relation to physical infrastructure. It also very much applies in relation to IT infrastructure. And to be honest, I think that you know, it is becoming more robust as we look at how we have been using this over the years. But that's not to say the job's done. There's a lot more that can be done and should be done. And so we need to be making sure that we have processes in place which learn from each and every incident, so that we don't mistakes are not repeated by, you know, companies who are operating these services, but also we need to make sure that there's a legal regime in place which holds those companies to account and expects service standards of excellence, and that's what we've done. We've in fact increased the legal regimes that we've got in place to have greater obligations on telecommunications companies in respect of the services that they provide, as well as greater penalties if they don't provide them, and I actually think all of that is on a trajectory where things are more robust. But you know, I mean throughout history there have been disruptions to services that occur, and what our job as governments is to do is firstly to rectify them as quickly as we possibly can and work with those providers, but also learn from the mistakes and make sure that we are building more robust systems, and I believe we are.
0: Richard Miles, you've been very generous with your time. Thank you very much. Appreciate it.
1: Thanks. Thanks, Wally.
0: Richard Miles, Deputy Prime Minister, Member for Corio, which is around Geelong, right in the thick of what's going on. It's at, 8 minutes now to 9. Sorry, my maths failed just briefly. It was a software upgrade. It's very complicated. Anyway, back in a sec.
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0: Interested in that, the drop in ambulance call-outs around the supervised injecting room. Someone told me off, said it's not a safe injecting room. I'm going to use these terms interchangeably, just so you know. In Richmond, I'm interested in exactly what people's experience of that has been. Judy has called in from Abbotsford. Hello, Judy.
5: G'day, Waleed. Look, this is a good news story. But not entirely surprising to locals. I've lived here for 14 years near the corner of Lennox and Victoria Street, which was 6 years before the facility opened. And we've absolutely noticed a drop in ambulance call-outs. We've also, therefore, noticed a massive drop in human beings collapsed and indeed sometimes deceased in our streets. I think it was extremely traumatic for the community before the supervised injecting facility opened, because we had to attend to these people in conjunction with calling 000. I've got images of back-to-back Mikey units in my laneway, Victoria Street. People couldn't get in or out of their properties. And, of course, that really sense of a war zone with ever-present sirens. I think we.
0: So it feels less a war zone now, is what you're saying?
5: Oh, Waleed. Oh, yes, right. No comparison.
0: Thank you, Judy. It's a really important and interesting account. Appreciate it. Professor Dan Lobman is Executive Clinical Director of Turning Point and Director of the Monash Addiction Research Centre, and is joining us now to discuss this research. Professor, welcome.
6: Oh, thank you for having us this morning, Wally.
0: Is it as straightforward as fewer ambulance call-outs means the injecting room is working?
6: I think absolutely. I think what we've conducted is the most comprehensive assessment of what's happening in the streets around the supervised injecting centre, both before and then after it opened in 2018. And I think, as you've already commented, what we've seen is more than 24,000 heroin-related call-outs over 9 years, and we've seen a 71% reduction, essentially, since the supervised injecting room has opened, and that's been the most stable and sustained reduction across the state.
0: Can we generalise that beyond just the area around the safe injecting room? Like, is it possible that some of those call-outs are going elsewhere or anything like that? Are there any other factors we haven't considered here?
6: Well, what we did is not only did we look around the area around the supervised injecting centre, but we also compared it to other areas of Melbourne, particularly the CBD in Melbourne and the rest of Victoria. And what we did see is a reduction over time across all the states, suggesting that there are other factors that we can talk about that are reducing that. But what we saw is, you know, the most significant and substantial drop is around the supervised injecting centre. And that's really significant because that area has been the area of greatest heroin-related harm in the state preceding the supervised injecting centre. And if you look at the latest coroner's report, unfortunately, you still see it's the area with the greatest number of heroin-related deaths. So I think it really shows that the centre is doing what it was put there to do, which is provide a space to reduce that risk of overdose and death in the community.
0: What other factors do you think are operating here? You sort of mentioned that briefly.
6: Yeah, I think one of the things that the governments have been doing across the country is recognising that we need to have multiple responses. And certainly the overdose medication, naloxone, is now widely available. It's been available in pharmacies for free since 2022. And I think those sort of initiatives, putting things out there that that can be used to address this, you know, really tragic circumstances, is being widely used. And that is helping to reduce some of those harms.
0: All right. It's 4 minutes to nine. I'm speaking with Professor Dan Lobman, who's Executive Clinical Director of Turning Point, Director of the Monash Addiction Research Centre. Can you just take us very briefly through the numbers that you do have, the things that stand out most to you?
6: Yeah, I think so. What we've seen is that we've seen, as I said, a 71% reduction around the room. That compares to 43% reduction in central Melbourne and 36% reduction across the rest of Victoria. What that translates to, you know, is, you know, essentially, as one of your callers has just really highlighted, is that we're not seeing people in laneways, in parkways, collapsing in the street. We're seeing that there's people going to the supervised injecting centre. We've seen over 600,000 visits to the centre, over 11,000 overdoses being safely managed in the centre. That means no one's dying there, which means no one's dying in the street, and that's only a good news story.
0: This is specifically for heroin, though, right?
6: This is specifically for heroin,
0: so,
6: yes.
0: I mean, drugs do go in and out of fashion. Other drugs have emerged and so on. Is it possible there's been a migration to other drugs that these figures are not picking up?
6: I think what we see when we look at the recent coroner's report is that, you know, of the deaths that we're seeing, the tragic deaths that we continue to see across Victoria, heroin remains the single largest contributing drug.
0: But are other ones growing in its place, though? Is what I'm asking.
6: I mean, there are other drugs that are around there, but it's really that heroin remains our number one issue when we're looking at overdoses, and other drugs can contribute and exacerbate the effects of heroin, but certainly that remains the drug we're most concerned about when we're looking at overdose and deaths.
0: The Yarra Mayor is expressing concern that it's next to a primary school and so on, talks about the area becoming a dumping ground for syringes, etc. He wants it moved. Even if we accept that it's working, is it in the right place?
6: I mean, I think it's important to say that you know, those concerns are real, and that we need to take those seriously. But governments need to keep investing in this area. This is where harms are occurring the most in the state. And what our research really adds is that health side of the argument. You know, what's often been missing: a 71% drop in call-outs means fewer overdoses in those streets, parts and laneways, and that's a benefit to the whole community.
0: Thank you so much, Dan.
6: Thanks so much.
0: Professor Dan Lubman, Executive Clinical Director of Turning Point, Director of Monash Addiction Research Centre, which conducted that research. Let me know what you think. 1300 222 774. 1300 222 774. Is the injecting room working? We'll speak with the Mayor after 9 o'clock, by the way. So we'll see what he has to say about that. And then the other thing we're talking about, I do have a couple of calls we can get to in a sec, but is how you feeling the day after the outage? Well, I can't say the day after the outage because it's still continuing in a fashion and 000 is still affected and V-Line not running and so on. Do you accept this as the cost of modern life? Do you think this is unacceptable? How would you redesign the system? Can it be redesigned? Are we underplaying how good it actually is? Let me know what you think. 1300 222 774. It's news time now. See you in five.
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8: Good morning, Natasha McFarlane with ABC News. V-Line says it's made progress to restore the state's regional rail network overnight and is currently testing its fleet of trains before services resume. Repairers worked into the night to try and restore connection between each train's radio systems and the V-Line control centre. However, coaches continue to replace trains in parts of outer Melbourne and regional Victoria after services were crippled during yesterday's nationwide Telstra outage. V-Line CEO William Tiepo says he hopes to have services running again by this afternoon.
9: Well, I can't commit, but we're hoping to get afternoon peak up and running, and we'll just wait and see, and we'll provide updates as we get confirmation from Telstra and ARTC that we're right to go.
8: Meanwhile, long queues have been forming for coaches at Melbourne's Southern Cross station. Stranded passengers have told the ABC they're frustrated with the lack of communication.
10: Freaking furious, to be honest. I think it was mainly the communication. You weren't 100% sure till I got here whether it was actually going to have a coach.
11: It's difficult to plan accordingly. At what time am I catching the next coach available to get to work?
8: The Communications Minister says she is aware of a secondary issue affecting 000 calls for Telstra customers following yesterday's outage. The telco says it has conducted more than 300 welfare checks on people who'd failed to reach emergency services. Telstra now says it has reduced 000 calling errors from a secondary issue by 90% and will continue working to eliminate the issue entirely. Annika Wells says Telstra has been working through the night to resolve the residual problems.
12: In some instances, calls are going straight to message bank. In some instances, 000 calls were not going through. So working overnight to try and address that, I think it has been largely resolved, but there are still residual problems.
8: The US military says its latest attacks on Iran are degrading Tehran's ability to threaten freedom of navigation in the Strait of Hormuz. Iranian media is reporting that explosions have been heard across the country's south and shrapnel from the American strikes has hit a hospital in the city of Chabahar. Military sources have also told state media that the Iranian armed forces will launch a massive attack on US bases in the region in response. The former head of US Central Command, Joseph Votel, says Iran wants long-term control over the strait.
13: I think one of the big takeaways from just this recent, most recent flare-up, I think, is the recognition that Iran is, in, at least in my estimation, is pursuing some type of permanent sovereign control over the Straits of Hormuz, not just deterrence.
14: Analysts say the Indian Prime Minister's visit to Australia comes at a critical time of global instability. Narendra Modi is meeting Prime Minister Anthony Albanese in Melbourne today before addressing a crowd of thousands at Docklands Stadium. India Chair at the Lowy Institute, Shruti Pandalay, says the pair has much to discuss.
15: They're meeting at a time when both sides have to manage not just the China challenge, but also manage US unpredictability. It comes at a time when, you know, you're talking about energy shocks, you're talking about weaponization of supply chains, and the need for countries to do more together on defence cooperation.
14: A second man has been charged after a 21-year-old man in Dandenong South died in a car crash last month. It's alleged a 21-year-old man from Hampton Park was racing a vehicle involved in the fatality on the South Gippsland Highway on June 26th. He's been charged with culpable and dangerous driving. A 21-year-old man from Cranbourne West has also previously been charged over the crash and faces the same offences. Five people have been left unscathed after a shooting at a home in Melbourne's northwest. Police say an unknown male fired several shots into the Kyalba home at about 1 o'clock this morning. A search is underway to find the man, who police say fled the scene in a white SUV. An Australian defender, Lucas Harrington, has been selected in the All-Star squad in America's Major League Soccer. The 18-year-old will join the likes of Lionel Messi and Son Heung-min in the squad that will play against the best players from the Mexican League. To the weather for the state, areas of morning frost and fog, a cool, dry and partly cloudy day. For Melbourne, partly cloudy and patchy morning fog, a top today of 14 degrees. Tomorrow, mostly sunny, 16. Saturday, showers increasing in 15. Right now, it's 4 degrees in the city. ABC News.
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17: 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Are we over-reliant on Telstra for too much of this infrastructure?
18: 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This even amazed me.
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20: Good morning, it's Brad from Transport Victoria. This fog struggling to lift at the moment. Drive with care, keep your lights on, add a safe distance between you and the vehicle in front. Still plenty of fog in Melbourne South East, affecting inbound traffic on the Monash Freeway. Not help with a collision just before the Princes Highway in Narre Warren. Got one lane currently closed, delays back before O'Shea Road. On the other side of town, a breakdown causing delays for the Westgate Freeway. It's inbound just before the Williamstown Road exit ramp. Broken down truck there, Transurban Incident Response Crew in attendance. Delays back before the M80 Ring Road interchange. Looking a lot better for Racecourse Road after an overhight truck before the Tullamarine Freeway hit the rail overpass. All lanes now open. Still some residual delays through the area. Certainly delays for public transport. All V-Line services still suspended this morning. Seek alternative transport. There's also a suspension for the Cranbourne line. Buses replacing trains between Cranbourne and Dandenong due to a track fault in the Merinda Park Lynbrook area. Check the Transport Victoria website to help plan your trip. That's the latest traffic and transport. It's 9:06.
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16: Mornings with Waleed Ali, filling in for Raf Epstein.
0: 6 minutes past nine, a text message says, Waleed, I've worked in Richmond near the injecting room for 24 years and the change is real. No more constant ambulance sirens, no more people overdosed in our car park and laneway. So that is an account from on the ground. Perhaps you have one as well. 1300 222 774. We were just hearing there has been a 71% decline in ambulance call-outs for heroin overdoses. In the 8 years since the safe injecting room opened. That's in the area around the injecting room. Does that prove that it's working? 1300 222 774. 1300 222 774. Also, we're dealing with the fallout and even the continued consequences of the Telstra outage from yesterday. Text message says, people are too quick to complain and blame. Of course we need to learn from this, especially when it comes to emergency situations. But we're lucky enough to live in a country where things work great, in capital letters, most of the time. Be grateful, and then words I shouldn't say. And stop stoking grievance culture, ABC. Another text just says, angry, angry, V-line, angry, angry, incredible incompetence, angry, angry. So it's a range of views, let me put it that way. I don't understand how people living in Geelong and Ballarat are supposed to communicate.

0: I worked in the high availability online system space for quite a few years, you know, talking 20 years. And when listening to Richard Miles earlier, he's talking about robustness and professionalism and performance. That's not how we measure online systems. They're measured in terms of service level agreements or SLAs, and the key one is availability. So many commercial platforms or commercial systems operate at what we call three nines, which is 99.9% availability, which equates to about an outage of 8 hours per year. Right. Something like 000 in particular, but the Telstra system should be operating closer to five nines. The reason being, it's critical infrastructure. It's not only poor me with my handset not being able to make a call. That's the least of it. It's all the systems that depend on it: hospitals, FPOS. Everything depends on being able to communicate these days, and Telstra provides the backbone for that. So they should be operating close to five nines, which equates to 5 minutes outage per year.
1: Do you think, as someone who's worked in the area, do you think that's achievable with the technology?
0: Oh, it's easily achievable. There's so many 5.9 systems. And it comes down to, in this particular case, I don't know what caused this, but the stories seem to be that it was a software update pushed to all nodes simultaneously. That's a single point of failure. You can't do that.
1: Yeah.
0: If you're going to roll out a software upgrade, you do it in stages. You do it piece by piece over days or weeks so that you don't have this problem.
1: And you think that sort of thing would be enough to deal with a situation like this? Because the tension that I'm interested in here is whether or not the demand for extra reliability or robustness, if you like, whether that demand necessitates greater cost. And then at which point we end up in a conversation about how much extra the cost would be. Are you saying that there is a cost neutral or low cost way of achieving the kind of security?
0: Absolutely not. Right. Absolutely not. Five nines would cost many times more than three nines availability.
1: Okay. And does that then get passed on to us every day when things are working well as well?
0: Here's the thing, Waleed, I'd say it already is. I would say I don't know what the SA between Telstra and the government is, but I'm tipping it. If it's not five nines, it's four nines, which is still measured in minutes per year outage. And we're paying for that already. We didn't get it. We've got 2 days of outage. And look, Beeline depends on this system.
1: Mm. As we're seeing, yes.
0: When you get a system like this that fails...
1: Do you think... I'm getting a lot of texts saying privatisation is a problem, make it government-owned. Would that solve any of this?
0: Nope. Mm. I think privatisation is perfectly valid as long as they stick to the SLAs that they've signed, and if they haven't, then the government takes action and fines them and heads roll. It's as simple as that. It really is. Let's make it serious for these guys to perform.
1: Thank you, Paul. Appreciate it. Heather's called in from Footscray. Hello, Heather.
2: Hi, Waleed. How are you?
1: I'm very well. How are you doing in this outage era?
2: Oh, it hasn't really affected me.
1: Oh, that's good.
2: I'm probably very lucky. But I was just thinking, you know, sometimes in our hurry to adopt new technology, not that, you know, internet's really new, but we do abandon some of our old technology. And, you know, we still have, as far as I know, a perfectly working landline system, because I know there's still, you know, houses where people have landlines.
1: Yes, although I do get a lot of texts saying landlines are being transferred to Wi-Fi as well. So I don't know the full situation on that, but yeah.
2: But that's probably because of the expense of maintaining it when most people aren't using it. But, I mean, it is there. The cable's all in the ground. I know it requires maintenance, et cetera. But we have it. I mean, could we go back to the old days of a phone box, you know, maybe one in every street, just connected to emergency services?
1: Oh, yeah.
2: Where, and, you know, and even another low-tech sort of thing. You know, every house outside its door has a, you know, a flashing light, a siren or something. You're inside the house, you have an emergency, you hit that button. Hopefully some good Samaritan sees it and uses the public phone box to say, there's a problem at number whatever. I mean, it is...

0: low tech.
1: Yeah.
0: But sometimes low tech works.
1: Oh, don't worry about being low tech. Yesterday I was talking to V-Line about, you know, signal boxes and red flags and all sorts of stuff. So yeah, I'm happy to consider any and all suggestions at this point. That's an interesting idea. I never thought of that. So thank you. Thank you very much for your contribution. 1300 222 774. Sophie in Geelong says, pretty annoyed to have just received a text from Telstra thanking me for my payment. Funny how those systems don't go down. It's probably right. I do want to just one thing just on the injecting room before I move on. Richard in Brighton says, who would believe the stats on overdoses and call outs are even true? This government has shown they're completely dishonest. Richard, you are perfectly entitled to your views on the government. I should point out that research wasn't done by the government. It was done by Monash University. We did interview the researcher and I have no reason to disbelieve the methodology of those researchers. That is what they do. They are independent of government, in case that makes a difference to your thinking on the situation. It's 14 minutes past nine. One of the issues this raises is, of course, the effect on business. We spoke to a taxi driver yesterday who'd basically not been able to take any jobs because people didn't have cash and he couldn't take payment. All sorts of small businesses would be affected. It raises questions of things like, well, is there compensation in the offing? How would that be received? What sort of complaints are being made? The person to answer that is Cynthia Garbutt, who's the telco ombudsman and is with us now. Hello, Cynthia.
2: Good morning, Waleed.
1: Good to speak to you again. Is there a compensation possibility here? Do you think businesses should or would or will be compensated?
2: It really depends on the individual circumstances. So if we think about, say, your taxi driver that you just mentioned in your intro there, that taxi driver will have a sense of how much they would earn on an average, today's Thursday's average Wednesday, that yesterday when they were unable to receive fares. So that would give some insight into, as a result of the Telstra outage, the amount that they may have lost. Very different to the circumstances, for example, where it might be somebody who's an Uber driver who he takes a few calls in the middle of the night, sort of that early morning, four till six, who may not have lost quite as much as, say, the taxi driver. So it depends on the circumstances. And we really encourage people to reach out to Telstra if they've got a claim for some sort of loss like that. And if they can't get a fair and reasonable outcome directly with Telstra, to contact us and we'll give them a hand.
1: As a matter of principle, though, is compensation payable? Or do you have to wait to see, you know, what the investigation reveals and all those sorts of things?
2: Look, I think what we're looking at here is what's the right thing to do in the circumstances, to be honest, Waleed. So, you know, we can argue whether or not there's a breach of the law or whether or not there's some sort of obligation that Telstra hasn't met, but it's really about doing the right thing in the circumstances. The laws and codes, when you come to the TIO, are only the minimum standards. It's really about looking what is good industry practice and what's the right or fair and reasonable thing to do in the circumstance. So we will see examples of consumers, particularly small businesses, who've lost a significant amount. Someone like myself, maybe it was a bit annoying, I was a bit inconvenienced. You wouldn't expect that I would be entitled to the same level of compensation as someone who's had a significant loss.
1: Depends on the value of your time, Cynthia. I mean, who knows? Maybe your inconvenience was worth trillions of dollars. Hey, have you been flooded with...
2: I think you overestimate how much I get paid.
1: Oh, no, I've seen your tax return. No, I have not seen your tax return. Have you been flooded with complaints?
2: We only have seen a small volume at this point. So yesterday we had nearly 30 cases, and they're covering a wide variety of issues. Some of them relate to business loss. Others, you know, concerned about the lack of communication or perceptions of lack of communication, as well as people a bit anxious about whether the 000 system will work. So a variety of issues coming through. But obviously when people were wrestling with the impact of the outage, complaining to the TIO is not necessarily front of mind, so we would anticipate that today

0: today and tomorrow and next week, we'll see an increase in people coming to our office.
1: Do you ever see what sort of complaints do you get specifically? Would they all be things that we would kind of expect, like, you know, they're pretty intuitive, or do you get very quite specific things that perhaps even you hadn't thought of?
0: It varies a little bit. So I mean, on my screen at the moment, I can see a couple of complaints where it's exactly as you would expect, not dissimilar to you, your taxi driver that you spoke with yesterday, where you know the network's down and they're missing out on rides or they can't process EFTPOS and those sorts of things. Other people who are just confused as to why it's not working. You know, they're trying to reliably operate their small business and they're unable to do so. Equally, you know, people, as I said, that are worried about 000 issues. There's always some weird and wonderful complaints. They don't tend to be the ones that come through first cab off the rank, but at the moment what we are seeing is exactly what instinctively you would think people would be frustrated and concerned about.
1: And if people are thinking they might want to make a complaint, what sort of information do they need to gather?
0: Particularly for small business, any evidence that enables a comparison around what your loss would have been yesterday. So, you know, for example, as I said before, an average Wednesday, what your takings might be, or the jobs that you had booked that you've had to cancel or you couldn't deliver on. Provide that to Telstra, as evidence of the loss that you've experienced. But if you're not getting fair and reasonable outcome directly with Telstra, we're able to give you a hand to get that negotiated outcome that reflects your unique circumstances, because as we were touching on before, everyone's circumstances are different.
1: Thank you, Cynthia. By my calculation, this interview was worth about $3 or $4 million. So I appreciate your time.
0: Have a
1: Valuable.
0: lovely day, Waleed.
1: You too. Cynthia Gabert, Telco Ombudsman, 19 minutes past nine. I love this text. I had the opposite problem yesterday. I went to pay with a $20 note and the shop owner didn't have enough change. Suppose so. And this we're playing a new game. This is good. If we're going low tech, Waleed, can we please bring back the checkout person at the supermarket? Oh, hear, hear. I will frequently stand at the checkout, knowing it would take longer than to go to the self checkout thing, because A, I'm happy to support their employment, and B, not my job. I'm not going to do your work. The customer. If I do the self checkout, I should get a discount. Are you with me, people? We can have some fun with that, can't we? 1300 222 774. Sue says, "Well, Ed, you can't complain if you can't call." I think there are other ways that you can complain. Anyway, 20 minutes past nine. Back in a sec.
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1: So, it's concerning news. Police are investigating a shooting at a property in northwest Melbourne earlier this morning. There's a crime scene there. ABC's Georgia Linton-Williams is on that scene and is with us now. Hi, Georgia. How are you doing?
5: Good, thanks, Waleed.
1: What are you seeing?
5: So, there's quite a lot going on here at the moment in Kielba. Police have cordoned off the front of this house. There's a number of officers at the moment, both uniformed officers with their cars parked in the driveway, and I think it looks like a few maybe detectives have walked over. They're talking, they're analysing the scene. We can see there's a burnt out car at the front of the property as well, and debris in the street, which we're told may have happened earlier, may not have happened last night, but there's that car there as well, and holes in the front door of the property. So yeah, there's a fair bit happening here as police investigate this suspicious shooting.
1: Sounds like quite a scene. Have you had a chance to speak to police about it or what they think has happened?
5: Look, police haven't said a huge amount at this stage, other than you know they're investigating. They believe that an unknown male fired several shots towards the property about 1 o'clock this morning. They have said that there were five occupants inside the property at the time, but luckily no one was physically injured. And they also believe that the offenders then fled in a white SUV. So they're urging anyone to contact Crime Stoppers if they have any information about this.
1: This was all at about 1:30 in the morning, you said?
5: 1 a.m., about 1 o'clock, they're saying.
1: Okay, all right. We'll keep across it. No doubt you will too. Thank you very much, Georgia.
5: There's Absolutely. Thanks, Waleed.
1: These sorts of stories are frighteningly regular. Regular is the word.

0: I think I'm looking for. Georgia Linton-Williams, ABC reporter in Kalba. 22 minutes past nine. I've been asking for your calls and so on. That's a big thing in a moment like this where phones are not necessarily guaranteed to work. So thank you very much for obliging. Jonathan has called in from Moorabbark. Hello, Jonathan.
1: G'day, Waleed. How are you?
0: I'm very well. What would you like to say?
1: Well, I was going to kick off around the Telstra thing, but I got more on board with the self-checkout issue.
0: Oh, yes.
1: I think it's of national importance.
0: It is.
1: Oh,
0: can I share, this is purely just a subjective experience, but when I decided to stop using them, I'll do it if I got one item or something like that, but when I decided to stop using them, I noticed I had less stress in my life.
1: Yes, and the fact that you are photographed at every point and every turn from four cameras looking at you.
0: Oh, I didn't thought of that.
1: I don't know, they're watching everything. I had a shopping list in my bag on the other side and said, you've left something behind. You've left something behind. Call an agent. And
0: wow.
1: No, it's just nuts.
0: It is nuts.
1: Anyway.
0: I'm glad you fight. By the way, I'm getting a whole lot of text on it now. I think I've started a movement. Absolutely with you on self-checkouts. You got it in one. Self-checkout, agree with you 100%. Absolutely, Waleed. I stand in line also. If I'm going to do the work, do my own checkout, I should get a discount. And also at the petrol station, filling my own car, I should get a discount there. That's from Andrew. Jonathan, we're onto something. What should we name the political party?
1: Selfies.
0: Selfies, good. We're really anti-selfies, aren't we? Anyway.
1: Anti-selfies.
0: We'll workshop it. We've got time. Telstra, you wanted to say something about this.
1: Yeah, your caller, Paul, I think it was, a while ago, five nines, you know.
0: Yep.
1: I found that a fabulous piece of analysis. I assume it's true.
0: Yep.
1: But it really got me thinking. If I was CEO of Telstra and I'm looking at

0: They couldn't get him. No, the point there was, if it's going to cost, you asked the question, will it be similar cost to go to from 3 to 5 nines? He said, oh, no, it's going to be hundreds of millions.
1: Yeah.
0: Well, weigh that up, Telstra, with the fines you're going to get from your friend, the ombudsman, small business and all business losses. I'd be fascinated because obviously Telstra's, you know, shareholder privatisation focused, but they're going to have to weigh up. We're either going to cop a massive, you know, reparation or liability for, you know, compensation.
1: Yeah.
0: Or maybe that's actually more cost than if we'd actually spent the extra money and done this, whatever this 5 nines thing.
1: So yeah, that relies on the maths of it, though, doesn't it? If the fine is big enough to be the deterrent that, yeah, and what exactly the cost of that would be of upgrading the system or keeping it at that level. And I don't know the answers to those questions, Jonathan. No. I don't have that maths, but that is interesting. Yeah, you're right.
0: Fascinating business sort of 101 calculation, though, as you were saying. It's at what cost is this such critical infrastructure allowed to fail? Anyway,
1: thank you for your call.

0: I got a suggestion. We should call the political party Stand in Line.
1: Oh.
0: Sounds like it might be an immigration-focused party, but I like the suggestion. Thank you. If you're with me, cheers. Thank you. If you're with me, what are we naming our political party? This is the anti-self-checkout party. That's not catchy. 26 minutes past nine. To more serious matters, just before 9 o'clock, we spoke with Professor Dan Lubman, director of the Monash Addiction Research Centre, who has done some research on ambulance call-outs in the vicinity of the injecting room. And he says the injecting room is definitely working based on his figures. Here's a bit of what he said.
2: What we've seen is more than 24,000 heroin-related call-outs over the 9 years, and we've seen a 71% reduction essentially since the supervised injecting room has opened, and that's been the most stable and sustained reduction across the state.
0: Stephen Jolly is with me now, Mayor of Yarra City Council. Stephen, you're becoming a regular on this show. Good morning.
3: Morning.
0: Do those figures show that the injecting room is working?
3: Yeah, well, it does work. I mean, this narrative that we've seen that Yarra Council has withdrawn its support for the supervised injecting facility really, really annoys me, because we're the only council in Victoria that houses one. We're the only council that wants more. And we've also put $500,000 a year of our funds to clean up the needles around the supervised injecting facility. So we're like a sanctuary city for them. We just think it's in the wrong spot. We don't want to move it outside of Yarra. We just think it's in the wrong spot inside Yarra, next to a primary school.

0: support. We're not withdrawing our support. In fact, we want more of them to take the heat, to take the pressure off North Richmond. But because it's the only one, everyone who wants to use drugs and many people who want to sell drugs hang out in that area, and it's really, really difficult. So if they're so good, which I think they are, there should be one in the city, there should be one in other hot spots around Melbourne, and maybe then it wouldn't be such a load for the people of North Richmond.
1: So you're saying it would be other parts where there are already high levels of ambulance call-outs, those sorts of things? Is that how you would design it?
0: Yeah, but every time the state government move in that direction, everybody in those areas, you know, explodes with anger and says, we don't want it. And I sort of understand where they're coming from, in the sense that because we've got the only one, when you walk around, it'd be like being, you know, if you had the only pub in Melbourne in your suburb, there'd probably be a lot of antisocial behaviour around.

0: around. There's people shooting up, not inside only, which where they're supposed to, but all over the place. The crime rates, yes, they've dropped from last year, but from a very, very big high. The crime rates are generally in that area higher than the rest of Yarra and the rest of Victoria. And, you know, like, it's a very, very rare person who lives in North Richmond and thinks it's all hunky-dory. And if it was like that, every other suburb where there's a drug hotspot would be saying, oh, yeah, no worries. Let's have a supervised injecting
1: facility. Do you think it is getting... So you don't think it's getting better?
0: I don't think it's getting better. I mean, I think the drop off in ambulance call out rates is magnificent, and it proves that supervised injecting facilities save lives and need to be supported. That is fantastic, absolutely fantastic news. But the idea that all is hunky dory in the North Richmond area, well, any of your listeners who think that's the case, they should just go down and drive through and see for themselves.
1: No, I understand that point. It's more the direction of travel I'm interested in.
0: The direction of travel is that the other areas have got to grow some cajoles and put a supervised injecting facility in their backyard. We need to have more support for people who use the facility by way of housing, by way of mental health support, and by way of rehab. There are too many people that go into that facility, and when they come out high, they're wandering around the streets of Richmond in not a great state for themselves and also for the community. And often before they go in, they do a burg to try and finance to be able to purchase the drugs that they need to go and shoot up.
1: Right.
0: So it's like a merry-go-round. And we as a small little council, underfunded, it's very, very difficult. We're literally dealing with the mess. So yes, the call outs have dropped. That's fantastic. But there's much more to this story than just that.
1: Thank you, Stephen.
0: Thank you.
1: Stephen Jolly, Mayor of Yarra City Council. There you go. It's a slightly different perspective. I know it's diametrically opposed, but it's slightly different perspective on the effect of the injecting room now that we have some data showing that fewer ambulance call outs, significantly fewer, 71% fewer over the 8-year period compared with 8 years ago when the injecting room opened. Your experience, 1300 222 774, 1300 222 774. It's 28 minutes to 10. I'm starting to get texts saying things like, I love the self-checkout, it saves me time and I feel more in control. My people, we have an opposition. We'll see what we're going to do about that. But first we go to the news desk and get some headlines, not on this, on other things. Natasha McFarlane has them.
2: Good morning, Waleed. Long queues have formed for coaches at Melbourne's Southern Cross station as V-Line services remain at a standstill for a second day. The operator says it's never seen a disruption of this scale before and that duplicating an entire train network with buses has been a challenge. V-Line is hoping to have trains back up and running later today. Meanwhile, 000 Victoria says an additional 19 calls from Victoria experienced difficulty reaching emergency services overnight. It brings the total to 51 that were unable to connect due to the Telstra outage. Police have done 48 welfare checks with none requiring further assistance. 3 calls remain outstanding with police treating these as urgent. The US military is launching a series of airstrikes on Iran in a second day of renewed attacks. Trade and security are expected to be among the top issues when the Prime Minister, Anthony Albanese, meets with his Indian counterpart today. Narendra Modi is in Melbourne, where he'll also make an address at Docklands Stadium. And Canadian pop star Justin Bieber has joined the star-studded list of performers who will close out the 2026 World Cup in New York. He will perform alongside Madonna, Shakira and K-pop group BTS during the tournament's first-ever Super Bowl-style halftime show. Melbourne's weather, morning fog and a partly cloudy day with a top today of 14. Right now it's 4 degrees. I'll have more news at 10 o'clock.
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5: Good morning, it's Brad from Transport Victoria. Still a little foggy out there, so drive to those conditions. Keep your lights on. A very safe distance between you and the vehicle in front. Still foggy Melbourne southeast, but all clear of an earlier collision on the Monash Freeway heading up towards the Princes Highway in Berwick. Still a little congestion through that stretch, but easing all the time as it is on the Westgate Freeway after an earlier breakdown that was causing delays near Williamstown Road. That truck has been taken away by heavy haulage. Delays there still back before the M80 Ring Road interchange, but improving as you make your way up towards the bridge in towards the city exits. Geelong Road and Footscray Road carrying a little bit of extra traffic. Looking okay for the other major arterials. The Calder Freeway clear down towards towards the Tullamarine Freeway after an earlier collision. Still plenty of dramas for public transport. A suspension still in place for the Cranbourne line. Buses replacing trains between Cranbourne and Dandenong due to a track fault in the Merinda Park Lynbrook area. And all V-line train services across the state remain suspended this morning as a result of yesterday's

0: 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For more information, check the V-Line website. That's the latest traffic and transport. It's 25 to 10.
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8: I'd rather be served by a rude, grumpy, employed human than do self-checkout, says this text. A frictionless life is dehumanised and hollowed out of all meaning. Oh, you are singing my song. I have to say that. I have other people texting in saying, well, you're whinging about all this. The checkout, self-checkout's great. So you don't have to talk to anyone, especially if you've got social anxiety or something like that. See, I actually wonder if this is the key tension here. Surely things that encourage us, that filter us into interacting with one another, have a social dividend in the long run. We can't just end up strangers to each other if we can just avoid each other out of some kind of desire for comfort or convenience or whatever. Isn't that what's got us into this mess? Isn't that what's ruining the... Okay, well, that's enough with it. But anyway, you get my point. I'm asking what the political party that I'm founding here today against self-checkouts would be. The self-serving party. I guess it's the opposite of the self-serving party. Line up Australia, says Mark. That's very good. Jackie says, I think you could call it MAGA. Melburnians against greedy... I can't say the A word. It's not just Melbourne, though, Jackie. I'm going big. I'm thinking global. Meg's called in from Warrandyte. Hello, Meg.
9: Hi, Waleed. I'm really opposed to self-checkouts and I never use them. But every now and again, because I'm retired, I love to go into a big supermarket, fill up my trolley with lots of perishables,
8: yep.
9: And I go to the self-checkout and I just leave my trolley there and I walk out and I tell the staff exactly why I'm doing it as a protest. The staff don't care, but the management, they will get hooked on soon. I've got a couple of friends doing this currently as well.
8: Wow, this is vigilante behaviour, Meg. Wow. I'd love to know what you were like as a teacher. You a bit of a rebel. Oh, there you go. So you're on board, Meg.
9: I'm on board. I will vote for you. Okay. I will be your campaign manager.
8: Do you have a name for the party? I'm struggling a bit with this. So Line Up Australia was pretty good.
9: I love the Line Up. That's got my vote. Line Up Australia.
8: Okay. All right, I don't know if people will instinctively vote to line up, but yes, it's what we've got at the moment. Thank you, Meg. Appreciate it. Now that text is angry at me. Are you serious? Do you want to bring back the bag boy? Get the managers to carry your groceries out of the car for you as well? Well, now that you mention it, that actually sounds like it would be an amazing service. And it would mean more social interaction. We could all bond a little bit more. But no, that's not as far as I'm thinking of going. I think someone should do some work. Daniel Sherwin Simpson is doing work. He's the senior forecaster at the Bureau of Meteorology. Hello, Daniel.
10: G'day, Waleed.
8: Is it beyond your brief to weigh in on self-checkouts?
10: I think it might be. If I've got a couple of things, then I'll speed through the self-checkout. But if I've got the full trolley load, I won't block them up or anything like that. So I'll go through the, and speak to the person at the register. So I'd say, yeah, at times I use the self-checkout. That's probably all I can really say, Waleed.
8: Okay, fair enough. I like that. It's a studied kind of more ABC editorial policy position that you've staked out there, though. So well done. Hey, you're here to give us the weather? A lot of cloud, it seems.
10: Yeah, plenty of cloud and plenty of fog about parts of Melbourne. It is starting to clear sort of in the northwestern suburbs and out further north, so Essendon's well and truly cleared the fog. Still plenty of fog along the Yarra, so if you're along the Yarra, even in the city, you could be seeing some fog, and that really continues up the Yarra Valley, quite a thick deck that'll sit around there for at least the next couple of hours. The fog's particularly thick down in the southeast and southwestern suburbs, so Avalon, Geelong in pretty thick fog, and then down the Mornington Peninsula, your places like Sorrento, Rosebud and all that, they're going to hang on to the fog for possibly a bit longer. Maybe those areas around the bay could see it continue into the earlier parts of the afternoon. And it's still pretty cold in Melbourne, only sitting around 4.2 degrees at the moment because of this fog. Once we see that fog clear out, we'll finally start to thaw out. Going for a top of 14 today, but look, it could fall a bit shy of that in some places like down at Avalon, just because the fog's going to sit around there for longer. If you're in one

0: of those areas, you could only be looking at something like 10 degrees as you won't have enough time to warm up.
1: Wow.
0: Otherwise, things will be generally settled, not looking at any rainfall pretty much anywhere in the whole state today. Tomorrow, could expect a bit more fog. It's probably more likely up through your... up along the Yarra River heading into the northeastern suburbs, then again down in the southeast. But I don't imagine it will be as thick as it was today. So because of that, plus a bit more sun, we'll see 16 degrees tomorrow. So warming up a little bit more. And then as we head into the weekend, we can expect some showers to develop throughout the weekend as a series of cold fronts moves over.
1: All right, 16, eh? We're shooting for the stars. Thank you very much, Daniel. Appreciate it. Daniel Sherwin-Simpson, Senior Forecaster at the Bureau of Meteorology, occasional self-checkout user. Rob from Geelong says, what about the QAnon party? That's in Q. Very good. You guys are fun. Yeah, very funny. Entry-level jobs for Australians party, says Mark. Yeah, here we go. It's interesting. All right. I do like some of the banter, though. I love self-checkouts. I'm faster and pack better. Discount, please, says this text. You pack better? Who taught you to pack better? That's the hard bit. That's the professional service that you're getting. I'm with Greg from Frankston, who says you get your bags packed properly on self-checkout. A lot of younger checkout staff have no clue how to pack bags. Sorry, I'm not with Greg. Really? Sorry, I should have read that one properly. 19 minutes to 10. We are about to meet the mayor, this time the mayor of Bayside. So if you are in Brighton, Hampton, Sandringham, Beaumaris, Cheltenham, give us a call, 1300-222-774, and you can ask the mayor of Bayside whatever you like in the remainder of this hour. 1300-222-774, 1300-222-774. Firstly, though, we do need to acknowledge that V-Line trains are still not running this morning. There are replacement buses that have been operating, but they are quite limited. Here is the V-Line CEO, Will Tiepo, who has been on his feet speaking earlier about the fault.
2: So yesterday's fault was related to the 4G network interfering with our backup satellite phones that are in the trains. And we now know Telstra has done a lot of good work overnight to find that repair. And we're now in the process of undertaking the testing to make sure that that repair that Telstra has programmed is safe for our trains.
1: So that's what we've heard from V-Line. Joining us now is Danushi Dias, who's an ABC reporter who's been at Southern Cross all morning. That seems to have been the nerve centre for a lot of the chaos yesterday. We'll see how it is today. Danushi, hello.
3: Hello.
1: How's it looking at Southern Cross today? Are people agitated and angry, or just clearing away and staying home?
3: Look, I'm actually surprised at how calm people are, given what a frustrating experience this is. I mean, some of these people were looking at travel times of 2 to 3 hours just on the train. So when you add the disruption of having to, you know, find a bus replacement, and if there's no bus, trying to figure out another way to get home or to work, it's a pretty frustrating experience. But people, I think, just tired when I was talking to them. I spoke to one woman who is a FIFO worker. She just arrived from Darwin and then came here to Southern Cross train station and was told she'll have to jump on a bus and then get on, you know, that's going to take her about 4 or 5 hours to get to her family home. So she was feeling a little defeated because she's heading there for her birthday. So not a good time for lots of people here.
1: We spoke to someone who was looking at a $197 Uber bill to get in from Geelong. Have you heard any stories of that ilk?
3: Not from the passengers. I did hear from the taxi driver who said he was hoping to take someone out, and that job was, the estimated cost was about $800, but then he wasn't able to pick it up because the system went down and he couldn't even find the passenger.
1: Yeah.
3: So, yeah, there's some big bills people were facing as a result of this disruption.
1: Will Tiepo, the CEO of V-Line, was, as I mentioned, talking this morning and was asked about passenger compensation. He said this.
3: Yes.
2: In terms of compensation, I mentioned yesterday that we'll take a case-by-case basis where people want to seek compensation for any costs. On our website, we've got our compensation policy, and we'll deal with that on a case-by-case basis.
1: Are people talking about the possibility of compensation while they're trying to get about their day at the moment, Danish?
3: I think the sense I've had from people is they just want to get to their destination.
1: Yeah.
3: You know, and people who had to cancel work as a result of this, I don't even know whether they are aware that they have rights to compensation or that's an option. So I think it'll be on V-Line and Telstra as well to just

0: communicate that and make that clear to people as more information comes through on what caused this disruption, because there will be questions raised later, and I'm sure once people hear that others are getting compensation, if that's what happens, then
1: the snowball
0: they'll be
1: effect.
0: Facing more questions. Yeah, for
1: what,
0: sure.
1: What about Veylon getting compensation?
0: That was a question raised, and the CEO said that we'll have to wait and see once more details come out. That'll be something they look at, because the system that V-Line uses is actually used by trains around the country. So if it turns out that there's a failure here and an entire train network can go down with one telco issue, that's a system that needs to be reviewed then nationwide. So that's what he said that they'll be looking into, and if compensation then is something to consider after that, they'll look at that.
1: Yeah, it stuns me that it's so fragile in this way. Thank you, Danushi. Appreciate it. Have fun out there. Danushi Diaz, ABC reporter, has been at Southern Cross all morning. We have an update, by the way. It's 9:45 now. This is on the 000 situation from the 000 Victoria spokesperson. It says this: overnight, we received further notifications from Telstra of an additional 19 calls from Victoria that experienced difficulty connecting to 000. That brings the total of 51 calls that were unable to connect to Telstra's national 000 service. Spokesperson says Victorian police conducted welfare checks on 48 calls, with none requiring further assistance. Police are currently in the process of conducting welfare checks on the remaining 3 calls as a matter of urgency. So we can only hope that there hasn't been, there haven't been any dire consequences as a result of this. Doesn't mean there couldn't have been. Doesn't mean this isn't an issue to be assessed, but maybe we have mercifully dodged what could have been far worse consequences. Let's hope so. All right, 9:40. Up next, we meet the mayor.
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5: Mornings with Waleed Ali. Filling in for Raf Epstein.
1: 1300 222 774 is the number to call if you are in Bayside. So what's that? Brighton, Brighton East, Hampton, Hampton East, Sandringham, Hyatt, Cheltenham, Black Rock, Beaumaris. You know, the people that are doing all right, frankly. The mayor is in town. Not town, in the studio. Debbie Taylor-Haynes, mayor of Bayside Council. Thank you for coming in there.
6: Thank you for having me, Waleed.
1: Sorry to host you amidst all the chaos of the outage and the constant updates and so on. But we do have some calls. Shall we get into it straight away?
6: Yes, absolutely.
1: All right, let's do it. Rosemary has called in from Cheltenham. Hello, Rosemary.
7: Oh, good morning. Mayor, I would like to ask, I refer specifically to Jamison Street in Cheltenham that connects Chesterville Road and Nepean Highway. In the street, as you're aware, there are medical clinics and there's also a multi-storey apartment building, and there's a fast food restaurant, let's say, that has the drive-in.
6: Yes.
7: The drive-in allows 2 cars to enter at once before they stop. So during peak hours, it's impossible to use Jamison Street because the traffic is banked up in both directions. So the only way that you'd be able to get from one area to the other would be by walking.
6: Oh, okay. Thank you. Was it Rosemary?
8: Yes.
6: Yes. Thank you for your call. The area you refer to is actually Kingston Council. So can I get your details? I'm going to go back to the Mayor of Kingston, Georgina, and have a chat with her, and we'll get back to you, both of us together. Is that okay?
7: That would be sensational.
6: Thank you.
1: What we might do, Rosemary, is just see if we can record that call, and then when we finally get that mayor in, we can play it.
6: There you go.
1: Thank you very much for calling, though. Do mayors from neighbouring or different councils talk to each other a lot
6: about
1: these sorts of things?
6: Absolutely. We have coffee, we catch up.
1: Really?
6: We're in a metropolitan transport forum yesterday evening, a number of us mayors. Yeah, we do it frequently.
1: So do you have jurisdictional arguments the way that politicians at all levels do?
6: Oh, no, we try to just be more amenable and speak about things and try and find solutions very quickly. It's very much grassroots, you know, how do we solve this together? Yes.
1: What do we do about the pothole?
6: Yes.
1: By the way, are there a lot of potholes in Bayside? This is becoming a real issue across the state.
6: Yes, it is. Yes, it is. Well, we do have a very proactive program, so that's done on a regular basis. We review all of our streets. We're responsible for our minor streets. Obviously, our constituents wouldn't know what's Vic Roads and what's Bayside, so we just encourage everyone to jump online to the Bayside website and report an issue, and we'll go out and inspect straight away. If it's us, it's repaired within 5 days. 7 days. If it's state government, we'll refer it off to them.
1: Okay. We got a text from Ubi in Keysborough. Please ask the mayor to remove the four-hour parking restriction around the side streets at Edith Vale Station so commuters can park for the day.
6: Okay, Edith Vale Station is also, I think that's Kingston Council again.
1: Let's get the Kingston mayor and let's just have all
6: of
1: once.
6: Yes, she needs to come in with
1: me.
6: Let's
1: do all of them.
6: Yes, yes.
1: Okay, fair enough. That is a very frustrating scenario though, isn't it? The limited parking around the station.
6: Yes. You need to know where to park because they're all very busy, congested. We all want to park near a station.
1: I had this problem for so many years in my working life, and it was, like self-serve checkouts. That's how annoying it was. Yes. Richard has called in from Beau Morris, which I'm pretty sure will be in Bayside. Hello,
6: yes,
1: Richard.
6: Yes, hello, my ward. Hello, Richard.
8: Yes. Hello, we haven't met, but I just wanted to have a chat to you about the potholes that are just ongoing on Beach Road near the yacht club there, and you know, in that whole area going down towards Brighton Beach. There's four or five, and they're getting worse. Those potholes, they're not, and nothing is being cleared up there.
6: Okay, thank you, Richard. So from Beaumaris Yacht Squadron, you're saying down towards Brighton Beach. So that is a Vic Roads road, but I will take that on board. I will get our team to go out and inspect those and report them back to the state government. Thank you.
8: Thank you.
1: Thanks, Richard. Maybe we should do a Meet the Vic Roads segment as well.
6: Yes, yes, I think so.
1: Rose has called in from Mentone. Hello, Rose. Hello. Rose, are you there? Rose, do we have you? All right, we'll see if we can come back to Rose. Barry has called in from Beau Morris. Hello, Barry.
6: Hello, Barry.
9: Oh, good morning, Mayor. Good morning, Ryan. Walid. Mayor, just a question. I don't understand the logic of having parking restrictions in Church Street and Bay Street that go to 8 p.m. for 1 hour, when the shops are closed and it doesn't leave anybody time to go to a movie or go to a theatre, go to the restaurant. It just doesn't make any sense, and it's very frustrating. It just makes very limited opportunities to park.
6: Thank you very much for your for ringing in and notifying me of that. I wasn't actually aware that those restrictions don't change after 6 o'clock, I would have assumed. That seems to be the general rule of thumb when I go out of an evening, 6 o'clock. Can I look into that with the team? And can you leave your details, please, with a producer, and we'll get a reason or an answer back as to why that is the case for those 2 hours after the shops are closed? You've raised a very significant question.
1: Barry, just before we do that, is there any risk that the eyesight's going a little bit and an 8 looks like a 6 or anything like that? Are we 100% sure?
9: Very good. Yeah, thanks, mate. We appreciate that. Very kind of you to consider that. it's 1 hour from 8 o'clock, which is I appreciate you understand my point. So, I'm happy to leave my details.
6: Thank you.
1: Great. Thank you very much for the call. Where do we go next? I think we'll go to Michael, who's in Bentley. Hello, Michael.
10: Hi, it's Michael from Bentley here. I used to be in Hyatt. Really loved the beach boxes down at Dendy Beach. And over the years, it appears that kind of the tide keeps getting closer and closer and closer to them. With all the tourists that go down there and what they do for the Victorian community, is there any thoughts on any sand recovery or beach recovery in the beach box area down at Brighton?
6: Yes, thank you for your call. We actually re-nourish that stretch of beach there regularly and have that in the budget every year. It is the only strip of beach that Bayside actually own as an asset. The rest is Crown land, all the beaches there, and we do re-nourish that, as we do most of our beaches along the foreshore there. But that, you're correct, that washes away very regularly, particularly with all the foot traffic too.
1: Happy?
10: Thank you.
1: All right, there we go. Well, you solved these very quickly. Yeah, well done. Where do we go? I think we'll go to David, who's in Sandringham. Hello, David.
11: Hi, how are you, Raf?
1: It's Waleed here, but Raf will be back. Sorry. Raf will be back on Monday. Actually, you've given me a chance to say I should have let people know. I will not be here tomorrow. This is my last day. Raf will be back on Monday. I think, you know, he's been watching the World Cup, but that's enough. He has to come back to it.
11: You're both particularly wonderful, but anyway, I was just calling about the changes in speed limits along Bluff Road and Royal Avenue. They haven't been well done. They were covered up for a long time. They've been dropped from 60 to 40, and all the way along Bluff Road till Black Rock, it's sort of 40, but then it's not sure, and then it drops to 40 again. And back the other way, the other side of the road is 60 and one side is 40 and there's not good marking. And I understand the hospital is there and that's important, and there's no question about that. But also Fernhill or Royal Avenue is very wide, very large, a fair way away, and it's dropped to 50. And I see this happening not just in Bayside, but all around Melbourne, and that is speed limits that drop that don't seem to make sense.
6: Okay.
11: And I'm just wondering whether that's all Vic Roads and who's accountable in the end. I mean,
1: I love this question.
6: Yes, again, and I don't want to pass the buck here, but yes, that is a Vic Roads road. But having said that, it is a very high traffic area all the way along Bluff Road there. So at the beginning part, you've got the activity centre, you've got Black Rock. So it makes sense for it to be 40 kilometres an hour through there because you've got a lot of people crossing the road. As you leave there, it goes into 60. It might have to be dropped to 40 again for consistency. As you approach the school, there is a school there, Black Rock Primary School, and kindergarten, two kindergartens in that stretch. That's why it's been dropped to 40. And then you've got significant traffic and congestion around the hospital there, just further on. And a lot of accidents happen at Tulip Street there. So it probably will end up, I would say, 40 kilometres all the way through once Vic Roads monitor the impact of these changes.
1: I think this might be the opposite of what you want to hear, David.
6: Yes.
11: No, well, what I think is that it is, I understand it, but it's just inconsistent.
6: On one side it's different. I agree.
11: On the other side it's not. And Royal Avenue especially, there seems to be like a drive towards, you know, let's not have any speed limit at all and then no one will be hurt.
6: David, if I can say, all my minor streets are 50 kilometres an hour. Unless you see a 60, it is a 50. And on Royal Avenue, you've got a school again there. Right there, you've got Furbank.
11: Yeah, and that is 40 during school hours.
6: Yes.
11: But now the whole thing has become 50. It's got a new thing, new limit. And I understand all smaller, but Royal Avenue is a very large street.
1: Yeah.
11: And I'm just sort of saying that I'm not complaining necessarily about just those, but where does it stop? And who's accountable? I mean, if there's someone in Vic Roads that sort of says, oh, let's drop this, what's the next one we're going to drop?
6: Well, I think there's quite a few municipalities that are pushing for 30 kilometres an hour because that saves lives when kids step out in the road.
1: Yarra already has 30.
6: Yes.
1: Yeah.
6: Yeah.
1: I don't know if it's schools, though.
11: Well,
1: anyway.
11: Yes.
1: Thank you, David.
11: Yeah, thanks.
1: Yeah, I think a lot of people have those sort of frustrations. I did get a text saying people who are confused about potholes, not so much Vic Roads, but the Department of Transport, I think, is actually responsible. They have a website with an interactive map that can show you which roads are managed by the Department of Transport and so on. I can't read out the URL because how do you do that? But if you go to Vic Roads, you'll be able to – sorry, Transport Victoria, I should say. You'll be able to find that out. We are out of time, Debbie.
6: Okay,
1: it's been
6: thank
1: quite
6: you
1: a morning.
6: So much for having
1: thank
6: me.
1: Thank you very
6: on the
1: much
6: show.
1: For coming in. Enjoy catching up with the other mayors.
6: Thank you.
1: Yeah, it'll be fun. Debbie Taylor Haynes is the mayor of Bayside Council. We're about to run into the news, so thank you very much for all of your texts and all of your calls. I'll be back very, very soon after that. And we'll keep this thing going. The self checkout thing has taken off. I didn't realise I was quite ripping the lid off something that had been bubbling. So, but this is what it is to be in touch with the people and in touch with politics. This is the next move in politics. What do we do about the self-checkout thing? I'm going to stew on it for a bit. I'll be back in 5 minutes. I'll see you soon.
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